0: of the, you know, the OGs of these types of conversations who have been there and seen it all.
1: Yes, sir.
0: Labs one time said something to me. I think it was during training camp, and we were just having a conversation like this, and I was picking his brain, and he said something along the lines of, I'm paraphrasing, but it was, everyone knows the Steelers didn't win many games until Mean Joe got there, but they didn't start winning championships and Super Bowls and playoff games until Franco got there. And I think, again, in a organization, Bradshaw and Lambert and Mean Joe and Donnie Shell and Mel Blount and Stallworth and Swan and Blyer and Webster, and we can go on and on and on. Franco was the piece that put them over the top. He was the, you know, the house was built, and he was the rug that tied the room together, or he was the 75-inch massive TV that made the place feel like home and let you start entertaining and hosting. He was the one who really got the Steelers organization going where they needed to be. They had the pieces on defense. They had some pieces on offense. But he was it feels even wrong calling him the whipped cream and the cherry on top, because he meant so much more than that. But in a lot of ways, the Steelers had the sundae built. They just needed that whipped cream and that cherry from Happy Valley.
1: Great way to recap it, Wes, that's for sure. So just to recap, Rocky Blyer, number 10. Barry Foster, number 9. Dick Hope, number 8. Frank Pollard, 7. Najee Harris, 6. Our top 5, John Henry Johnson, 5. Le'Veon Bell, 4, Willie Parker, 3, Jerome Bettis, 2, and Franco Harris, number 1. Wes, thank you so much for joining us to do this list today. We appreciate you as always, and we'll get you back in to do another list here down the road for sure.
0: Sounds good, partner. This is a great idea, great content piece for the offseason, and if you hear Matt Williamson and I stealing it for the drive, just mind your own business.
1: Hey, steal away, my friend. You can absolutely do that. Wes Schuler, host of The Drive with Matt Williamson, that you can hear each and every day right here on SN. That's going to do it for this edition of the Steelers Top 10. I'm Ed Troop. He's Wes Schuler here on Steelers Nation Radio, part of the Steelers Audio Network.
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0: From the past to the present, players, moments, and memories rank the only way that matters. This is Steelers Top 10. Welcome into another episode of Steelers Top 10, a weekly show here on Steelers Nation Radio, part of the Steelers Audio Network. I am Ed Troop, and joining me is my co-host of the Steelers Standard here on SNR, heard every day, Double B, Brian Bacco. Brian, you're no stranger.
1: I've seen you once or twice.
0: Maybe
1: I've chatted with you once or twice, Ed.
0: You know, a big part of this show is we bring on Wes Euler, we bring on Tom Offerman, we talk about the blitz, we talk about the drive, but today we stay home with you and me. We're together once again, and it's once again another chance for us to talk about Steelers Top 10. And today, Brian, we're talking Steelers all-time receiving yardage numbers. So not just all-time top receivers, but receiving yardage in the Top 10.
1: I mean, this is a franchise built on steel and grit and toughness and physicality. But oh, by the way, they've had a heck of a lot of good receivers. And you associate that more with some of the finesse organizations out there around the NFL. But I guess that's why you end up with six Lombardi trophies in the case and counting, because you can do both.
0: Absolutely, Brian. And we're going to start at number 10 with this.
2: Back is Ben with plenty of time. Now they close on him, and this pass is caught, and that's a touchdown for Juju Smith-Schuster. His third of his rookie season, and it covers 31 yards. Ben to Juju.
0: Number 10, Juju Smith-Schuster, career receiving yards with the Steelers, 3,855.
1: And not the longest tenure, obviously, although he is still kicking. He just signed with the New York Giants this offseason, but he burst onto the scene and wasted no time making an impact as a second rounder out of USC. And heck, he won team MVP. Was it 2018? I think so. That was a team that had Antonio Brown on it. So yeah, that tells you how great Juju was for the first few years that he was here.
0: Set an NFL record as the youngest player to ever receive up to 2,500 career receiving yards. Also a long distance threat. He was the only player in NFL history to record two separate offensive touchdowns of 97 yards or longer. Juju, very good at that wide receiver position. But as you said, Brian, short time, he's gone on to play pretty well elsewhere too, outside of the Pittsburgh Steelers. But his time here was very effective.
1: Amazing thing about the distance stats that you rattled off there, Ed, is he wasn't known for his speed coming out of college. And yet, when the lights were bright, he was a gamer. But by and large, I'll remember Juju even more for doing the dirty work, the toughness, laying people out as a blocker, and making combat catches over the middle.
0: Yeah, you mentioned that 2018 team MVP season. He had a breakout 111 receptions, 1,426 yards receiving that year for Juju Smith-Schuster, who checks in at number 10 on our list. Let's go to number 9.
2: Wire gets a fake. Ben is back to throw it. He pumps. He's going to throw it long. Wallace is open, and Wallace is going to have it at the 3-yard line. He pulls it in and falls down. It's first and goal. Mike Wallace got deep behind the secondary. Free safety Gerald Sensabaugh was the closest man to him. A 60-yard bomb. Roethlisberger to Wallace.
0: Yes, indeed. Mike Wallace, 4,042 receiving yards, number 9 on our top 10.
1: Young money. I feel like he was the face of that initially, that speed to take the top off the defense. Mike Tomlin liked to jokingly poke and prod, calling him a one-trick pony, but that trick was pretty transcendent in that time with Ben Roethlisberger, combining Wallace's deep speed with Ben's big arm. That was a dangerous duo for opposing secondaries to deal with.
0: Wallace, vertical speed was phenomenal, averaging 17.2 yards per catch over his four seasons as a Steeler, selected to the Pro Bowl in 2011 after posting back-to-back 1,100 yards receiving seasons. And that was to start his career as a full-time starter. And here's another tidbit, Brian. I didn't realize this, and I didn't remember until I saw it. Super Bowl contributor, caught a touchdown pass from Big Ben in Super Bowl 45 against the Packers.
1: Yeah, that's the one you don't really like to think about too much. But what I'll also always associate with Mike Wallace is he was dominant on Madden in those days, Ed. I mean, you had someone with 98 speed, right, or whatever Mike Wallace probably had, and your offense was humming.
0: Absolutely. And Mike Wallace, you said he was part of that Young Money gang of him, AB, and Emmanuel Sanders back then. And Mike Wallace was also the famous Coach T, Coach Mike Tomlin, one-trick pony. Isn't that who he always referred to?
1: Yeah.
0: Is it Mike Wallace?
1: It was.
0: Not to be the one-trick pony. He's got to do more. But he certainly was.
1: That one trick was impressive, though.
0: Very impressive. Spread the field, got down, and made big plays. Mike Wallace, number nine. Number eight on our list.
2: Ben in the shotgun. Fakes the wraparound handoff. Fires it down the field. And the pass is caught. Plaxico Burress in traffic. And he moves the chains out across the 35 to the 38-yard line. Jammer made the tackle.
0: Plex with 4,206 receiving yards, number eight on our top 10.
1: And he was so unusual at that time because I don't think tall receivers really grew on trees the way that they do now. I mean, now it seems like every year in the NFL draft, you've got a half dozen guys who are 6'4", 6'5", 6'6", and they look great getting off the bus. It wasn't as common back then when Plaxico Burress came into the league out of Michigan State. So he was a rare player at the time. And, you know, in those days, the Steelers weren't making many high picks, of course. So for them to use a top 10 pick on Plex, he had to be special. And he was a nice big target for the quarterbacks in those days. Wasn't always smooth sailing with Burress, but the immense physical talent is what allows you to be eighth on this list, Ed.
0: Yep, and he was also the eighth overall pick in that 2000 draft, as you said, Brian, out of Michigan State. 6'5 weapon on the outside for Plex. Formed a big relationship with Hines Ward. They both posted consecutive 1,000-yard receiving campaigns in 01 and 02, and he spent his first five seasons here in Pittsburgh before returning to the Steelers for a final stint in 2012. So not many Steeler players over the course of the franchise history, Brian, have done that. A lot of times when they leave, they don't come back, but Plex was one of them. He returned at least for one more season.
1: And to this day, Ed, in the mockdraftable.com database that tracks combine and pro day results all the way back to 1999, Plexico in that 2000 draft class is still the third tallest receiver in that database behind a couple guys that Johnny Wilson, 2024, out of Florida State. I think he went to the Eagles. And Tyrone Gord from Eastern Kentucky in 2013. I've never even heard of him. He was 6'7". But Plexico Burress at 6'6". In a lot of ways, he was the prototype big receiver.
0: And he was also going through a transitional phase for the Steelers at the quarterback position. We had Cordell Stewart, Tommy Maddox, and eventually got the rookie version of Big Ben. And he was a big part of that rookie season for Big Ben, a Steeler team that went 15 and won that season.
1: Yeah, and the other part, too, I mean, they had just been burned a year earlier with Troy Edwards in the 1999 draft.
0: That's right.
1: 13th overall, did not pan out to be a fantastic player for them. They were not deterred, went with Plexico Burress, and he had a solid career.
0: That is for sure. Plexico Burress, number eight on our list at number seven.
2: Ben's going to throw it down the right sideline. That pass is caught. Touchdown. Deontay Johnson pulls it in over top of Alexander, and that's number 400 for Big Ben.
0: How about that? The 400th touchdown pass was to Deontay Johnson, and he is number seven on our list with 4,363 receiving yards.
1: Deontay Johnson, an early third-round pick in 2019, the first year that I began covering the Steelers. And I would say, honestly, Ed, not a lot of fanfare for him coming out of Toledo, a MAC school in a draft that had players from a lot of bigger name logos on their helmets, but the Steelers and especially late receivers coach Daryl Drake, who passed away that year during training camp out at St. Vincent College, the late coach Drake really saw immense upside in Deontay Johnson. And you know, the thing about him as a player, especially when he was at his peak, was never the biggest, was never the fastest straight line speed, but really good lateral quickness, agility, footwork, and had a knack for getting open. Now, sometimes he could be electric with the ball in his hands. Other times he could be frustrating with the ball in his hands. And, you know, every once in a while he would get a case of the drops. But by and large, he was open very often for Ben Roethlisberger and some of the other guys who threw him the football during his time in Pittsburgh.
0: Deontay Johnson averaged over 140 targets per year from 2020 through 2022. Pro Bowl honors in 2021 when he caught 107 passes for 1,161 yards, 8 touchdowns. And as you said, Brian, that was the highlight of his career during those seasons that I just mentioned. But it was his athletic ability of just being so quick and running routes so crisp that it made it easy for quarterbacks like Big Ben to really take advantage with Deontay Johnson, especially in Ben's latter half of his career towards the end.
1: Yeah.
0: He relied a lot.
1: When he was getting it out quick.
0: Yeah,
1: and Deontay Johnson was slippery. And the last thing I'll say on him, Ed, is he also had a knack for making circus catches from time to time. If you pull up his highlights, you might be surprised by some of the gravity-defying grabs that he made from time to time.
0: Didn't end well here in Pittsburgh. We won't get into that because this is a top 10 list. We're not going to spend the majority of the show on Deontay Johnson, but during his time here, he's number 7 on our list. Finally, at number 6, to close out the top 5, or not the top 5, but the bottom 5, I should say, 10 through 6, is our first Hall of Famer on the list.
3: The most important thing to me when I stepped onto the field was to make the first catch. I had to make that catch. I don't care where the ball was, I had to catch it.
4: And back goes Bradshaw to fire to the near side, and it may be intercepted. Big Swan, and they roll a good catch at the Dallas 16-yard line as Swan beats the defensive back Mark Washington on a great play.
5: That sideline catch, I was actually looking down, and I'm going, how do you do that? How do you do that?
3: Yeah, it probably in all rights, it shouldn't have been thrown to me. Mark Washington, number 46, excellent coverage, excellent position.
0: Lynn Swan checks in at number 6 with 5,462 receiving yards, our first Hall of Famer at number 6.
1: Incredibly graceful, smooth glides, powerful flights, a symbol of elegance. I actually just Googled the bird Swan, and that's what came back to me. So it was extremely apropos that Lynn Swan had the last name that he did.
0: And he did ballet, I think, didn't he?
1: I believe so. Yeah. Just an aptly named wide receiver, a guy who was probably ahead of his time in a lot of ways with the way that he played the position back then. And he was a star, a stud coming out of USC. There's a reason why the Steelers made him a first-round draft pick, 21st overall, in that vaunted, legendary GOAT 1974 draft class. But yes, that was a great clip that you played there, Ed, for Lynn Swan, because he did just have, he was able to just make catches that don't seem physically possible. You see receivers doing that a lot more often in today's day and age with the sticky gloves, and you know, they grow up in passing offenses. Lynn Swan, he didn't grow up in that time. Just imagine what he would be doing in the football of today.
0: Lynn Swan, named MVP of that Super Bowl we just played back,
1: and
0: Super Bowl
1: 10. Big game player, too.
0: Yep. Super Bowl 10, 4 catches for 161 yards and that touchdown featuring some just huge catches, and that was one of them that he was describing in that game when he beat the defensive back. It's that famous shot of Super Bowl 10 against the Cowboys that he goes up and brings in that big reception. Selected to the NFL 1970s All-Decade Team, too, Brian, winning the 4 Super Bowl rings during the Steelers of the 70s. And 51 touchdown catches, which put him pretty much, you know, if he didn't need anything else to cement him for the NFL Hall of Fame, it was that 51 career touchdown receptions. He is a 2001 Pro Football Hall of Fame.
1: Never had 900 receiving yards in a regular season in his career, but it just goes to show you how much of a big play guy Lynn Swan was. And you mentioned, the 51 touchdown catches, but let's not forget 9 in the postseason. So an even 60 for his career when you combine the regular season and the playoffs when he was often at his best.
0: Number 10 was Juju Smith-Schuster with 3,855 receiving yards. Number 8, Mike Wallace, 4,042 receiving yards. Number 8, Plexico Burress, 4,206 receiving yards. Number 7, Deontay Johnson, 4,363 receiving yards. And number 6, as we just heard, and Brian and I were discussing, the great Lynn Swan, 5,462 career receiving yards. Any surprises in those first 5 that we went over, Brian?
1: Not necessarily, but I would just probably make the point that Swan, the only one of those guys who really had longevity on his side, the others kind of on this list because of the era of football that they played in and some really high peaks when they were with the Steelers, not necessarily because they were in Pittsburgh for the long haul like Lynn Swan and like a lot of the guys we're about to hear about in this top 5.
0: That's 10 through 6. When we come back, we will get into that top 5. It is the Steelers top 10 here on Steelers Nation Radio, part of the Steelers Audio Network.
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17: Hi, Western Pennsylvania. This is Edgar Snyder. I want to thank you for over 40 years of trusting my law firm. During those years, we've helped thousands of people just like you, our neighbors. We're here for you. We're here for our community. We're here for our region. If you've been seriously hurt in an accident, you need to talk to a lawyer, even if it's not us. If you do call us, know that you'll have the firm with over 40 years of experience fighting to get the money you deserve. And of course, there's never a fee unless we get money for you.
0: Some lists you'll agree with, some you won't. But every week, we're counting down the best in Steelers history. Welcome back to the Steelers Top 10. I am Ed Troop alongside Brian Bacco, my co-host of the Steelers Standard here on Steelers Nation Radio, part of the Steelers Audio Network. You can hear myself and Double B each and every day with the Steelers Standard right here on SNR. Brian, you and I on the Standard have talked about a bunch of lists. We've been doing a top list since the 2000s, right? Since the year 2000, in the last 25 years, position by position. But one thing we haven't tackled yet is what we're tackling here on this new show here on SNR, and that's the top 10 in each category. Today, we're talking receiving yardage. So not receivers, use that term loosely. It's the receiving yardage all time as a member of the Pittsburgh Steelers.
1: Pass catchers. Yeah,
0: exactly.
1: REC, you might as well put next to their name. But yeah, we've done Steelers by the numbers for the jerseys. Now we're doing Steelers by the numbers, straight countdown, statistics. As you said earlier, the most purest way, the purest way to evaluate. We know there's more to it than the stats, but this show is about the cold, hard facts.
0: Number 10 was Juju Smith-Schuster. Number 9 was Mike Wallace. Number 8 was Plexico Burress. Number 7, Deontay Johnson. And right before the break, we were talking about the great Lynn Swann at number 6. So let's get into the top 5, and we'll start at number 5 with a big player from the 80s, Louis Lips. 6,018 yards receiving all time. Won the 1984 NFL Offensive Rookie of the Year Award after setting a then franchise record for a rookie receiver with 860 yards receiving that season in 84. Was not just an elite receiver, Brian, but he was also a big punt returner as well. He twice led the NFL in punt return yards and touchdowns. He earned back-to-back Pro Bowl nods and an All-Pro selection as a primary bright spot of those Pittsburgh Steelers 1980s offenses that, let's face it, it was a transition between the 70s and the 90s. Some tough teams during those 80s, but Louis Lips was one of the stars.
1: Yeah, that's what I was going to say. And I think if we would have done this in sort of a trivia show format, Louis Lips might have been the one that had the lowest percentage of people placing him in this list because of what you just said. He came in right after the Super 70s, you know, a rookie in 1984. And obviously he played up until kind of the resurgence of this franchise in the mid to late 90s. And then obviously we saw how it took off in the 2000s. So yeah, he was just kind of a very consistent, solid performer for some teams that weren't as memorable in Steelers franchise history, but obviously a very good player as a two-time Pro Bowler, and you wonder how productive he would have been if he would have had some other quarterbacks or if he would have been on this team in a different era.
0: Yeah, he was during the days of Mark Malone and Bubby Brister as the signal caller for the Pittsburgh Steelers at that quarterback spot. And again, got the Steelers through some lean years of the 80s when there wasn't a lot of winning. They had a few winning seasons, a couple playoff runs, if you will, during the 80s, but nothing as much as what we saw in the 70s and not what we saw that was coming in the 90s once Bill Cowher took over in 1992. Speaking of Bill Cowher in the 90s, next up on our list at number 4.
2: Shotgun snap, he's back, scampers out of the pocket, throws it on the run for the end zone, touchdown Pittsburgh, Heath Miller from 27 yards out. Ben puts it right on the money, and Miller got around the free safety Maragos for the score.
0: Not all wide receivers on this list, Brian, are first and only tight end.
1: Well, you said speaking of Bill Cowher in the 90s, but I want to point that out because Heath Miller didn't come around until the 2000s, but he feels like a throwback player.
0: That's right.
1: Which is probably why your brain went there, Ed. And I think even still today, Heath, Ben Roethlisberger, Mike Tomlin, all those guys would tell you that Heath was a throwback, to say the least. I mean, didn't celebrate, never really said much, let his actions kind of speak louder than his words, and he would lead by example, which is funny that he's now a high school football coach in Virginia, back in the area that he's from. But yes, I mean, he a first-round pick, so he certainly was talented. But we've had a lot of first-round picks in this top 10. Heath, Louis Lips, Plexico Burris, Lynn Swan. The cream tends to rise to the top, as we're seeing here. But Heath Miller was more than just someone who went in the first round because of his physical attributes. He was such a cerebral player, someone who was a quarterback earlier in his career. And I think you saw that in the synergy and the rapport that he had with Ben Roethlisberger. He was a tight end who was running routes out there and going over the middle, but he could still see the game from that point of view, which is why it made him a quarterback's best friend.
0: The most productive tight end in Pittsburgh Steelers history, for sure, holding the franchise tight end record for catches, yards, and touchdowns, 6,569 total receiving yards for number four on our list. A two-time champion as well, won Super Bowl 40 and 43, and he had some big catches that season, especially on third down. And Brian, I always think back to that Colts playoff game, that the divisional game in which Bettis had the fumble and Ben made the shoestring tackle, the missed field goal at the end to put the Steelers into Denver. The Steelers came out in that game throwing the ball, not running the ball, which kind of threw the Colts off defensively. And it was hitting Heath Miller across the middle, Big Ben, several times early in that game to get things going for the Steelers in that upset victory on the road in Indianapolis.
1: In a lot of the years that he played, Ed, the Steelers had the ability to be explosive as a passing offense, but whenever they wanted to get you with kind of death by a thousand cuts, they had Heath Miller to run routes reliably with some of the best set of hands you'll ever see.
0: And he also had one of the best calls by Steeler Nation when he caught a football, right? Heath.
1: It will live. I don't even want to say an infamy, because infamy is usually a negative connotation. It will live in legend for the Steelers. And I'm just pulling up some of his career stats. Three times in his career, Ed, did he have 10 catches in a game. Do you think the people in the stands that night got tired of yelling Heath?
0: Over and over and over again.
1: That's a lot.
0: And post Heath Miller years, anytime a Steeler tight end catches a pass, you almost heard that. Now it's Muth, yeah. Right? You got the Muth thing going on. But even in years after Heath Miller retired, whenever Steeler tight end caught a pass, you still heard the Heath call. We are in our top three here. We're going over our top 10 Steeler all-time catchers, if you will, receivers, from a receiving yardage standpoint. Again, Heath Miller, kudos to him. He is the only non-wide receiver in the top 10, the only tight end coming in at number four. So top three, Brian. And number three is another Hall of Famer from the Super 70s, John Stallworth. 8,723 receiving yards, caught the game-winning 73-yard touchdown pass in the fourth quarter of Super Bowl 14 to seal the Steelers' fourth Super Bowl title.
1: Speaks to the great players that the Steelers have had at this

0: believing in what John Stallworth could do, and got here without without a lot of hype or buzz, unlike his 1974 draft class and position mate Lynn Swann, but turned in a four-time Super Bowl ring and gold jacket Hall of Fame career all the same.
1: 14 seasons with the Steelers, too, which that kind of surprised me yesterday, Brian, when I pulled the stats for all of these players, 74 to 1987.
0: He just kept going.
1: Yeah. I mean, that's a long time to be playing wide receiver in the NFL, right?
0: He was built different.
1: Nearly every major team receiving record at the time from 74 to 87 belonged to John Stallworth. Hall of Famer inducted in 2002 after being a big part of those four Super Bowl titles. That's for sure. John Stallworth, the Hall of Famer at number three. And number two on our list is this player.
2: If you're not keeping score at home, I just asked our statistician, Mike, how many total yards Antonio Brown had. He has three kickoff returns for 54 yards, two punt returns for 56, six catches for 90 yards. 200 total yards for Antonio Brown.
1: Especially early on in his career, Brian, Antonio Brown just not was catching balls, as you heard Tunch Ilkin just describe there. He was also returning them, too. He was a really good special teams contributor with punt and kickoff returns.
0: Business was booming, Ed.
1: There you go. Nicely done.
0: Antonio Brown's favorite sayings. It went from young money to business is booming. And yeah, I mean, the one of the best sixth round picks in NFL history, certainly up there in Steelers history in that 2010 draft. I don't think it was a case of you knew it right away with AB, because as a rookie, I mean, he didn't really get going until the second half of the season, December, January. He started to, you know, have multi-catch games, but certainly once you saw him break out in year two, it was onward and upward. And I mean, kind of like some of the other guys on this list, I mean, not the biggest, not the fastest if you're just going to line him up and run a race, but I mean, the work ethic, the ability to just, you know, body control in the air and get open and run after the catch. And he was so good ad-libbing and improvising and extending plays, broken plays with Ben Roethlisberger. He would somehow find a way to come down with it, even if there were two or three guys on him. The helmet catch comes to mind immediately. And yeah, I mean, the clip that you heard there with the late, great Tunch Ilkin, rest in peace, but great way to sum it up. I mean, games where you have 17 catches for 284 yards, 16 catches for 189 yards and two touchdowns, everyone in the stadium knew where it was going, and they still couldn't stop Antonio Brown.
1: Just incredible. And he had arguably one of the best six-year stretches in the NFL at the wide receiver spot, logging six straight seasons. Makes you sick when you think about it. Six straight seasons of 100 or more catches. Named a first-team All-Pro four consecutive times from 14 to 17 and led the NFL in receiving yards twice during that time. And as you said, Brian, one of the ultimate underdog stories. Talk about Tom Brady all the time. We had Vince Williams on our show recently, another sixth-round draft pick. But Antonio Brown drafted in the sixth round, 195th overall in 2010 out of Central Michigan, and became one of the best. And he would have been number one on this list if he would have continued to play for the Steelers.
0: Yeah, and the last thing there, I mean, remember his streak of catching at least five balls for 50-plus yards, 35 straight regular season games. I mean, goodness gracious.
1: Yep. It's something you might not see again, at least for a long, long time. Number one on our list.
3: Ben Barks behind Justin Hartwig. He comes back. Uh-oh, big rush. Sidesteps one man. Throws the ball wide open at the 30. There goes Hines Ward at the 15, and he slips and falls at the 10-yard line.
1: There's so many clips I could have played. That was just one that I found of many, Brian. 49-yard catch by our number one player on the list, Hines Ward. 12,083 career receiving yards, has the most in Pittsburgh Steeler history.
0: You talk about just being an iron man and always being available for your team. For someone who came into the league with injury concerns and in a history, famously, what, no ACL in one of the knees, and yet didn't miss a game in his first seven seasons, played all 16, 10 times over the course of his career. They just simply didn't make any tougher than Hines Ward.

0: absolute standard at the wide receiver spot here in Pittsburgh because of his blocking abilities. So
1: well,
0: many
1: I was gonna
0: highlights.
1: Say, you can't even factor that into a countdown like this where it is purely statistical based.
0: Yep.
1: I mean, that goes way beyond any sort of numbers. No one's keeping track of pancake blocks, but if they did, I have to imagine Hines Ward would be at the top of that list for wideouts as well. I mean, he changed the position in a lot of ways with what he did as a blocker. And yeah, I mean, you just could see it right away with Hines. I've talked to former players who said, all right, you know, he's what, six foot flat, 200 pounds, coming out of Georgia, another former quarterback. But once you got him on the field and saw he was tougher than a $2 steak, everybody respected him that way.
0: Was the Super Bowl 40 MVP after catching five passes for 123 yards in the game-clinching touchdown on that trick play when Antoine Randall hit Hines Ward for that touchdown.
1: In the playoffs alone for him, go ahead, take out that last year of his career, 2011, where he was kind of on his last leg. So take that out. He played 17 playoff games, so essentially a whole extra season, 88 catches, 1,181 yards, and 10 touchdowns. Just an incredible big game performer as well.
0: He is the only Steeler in franchise history to reach 1,000 career receptions. Hines Ward, number one on our list with 12,083 receiving yards. Number two is Antonio Brown. Number three, John Stallworth. Number four, Heath Miller. Number five, Louis Lips. Number six, Lynn Swann. Number seven, Deontay Johnson. Number eight, Plexico Burris. Number nine, Mike Wallace. And number 10, Juju Smith-Schuster.
1: Hines Ward always got up after every play with a smile on his face. I'm leaving today's show with a smile on my face, Ed.
0: I like it, Brian. Very good. Thanks so much for sticking around and doing another show with me. Let's keep doing them, right? We got
1: no
0: more
1: problem.
0: To do, right? It is the Steeler Top 10. That's our Top 10 all-time receiving players for the Pittsburgh Steelers over the years. We'll see you next time right here on Steelers Top 10 on Steelers Nation Radio, part of the Steelers Audio Network.
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0: From the past to the present, players, moments, and memories ranked only the way that it matters. This is Steelers Top 10. Welcome into another episode of Steelers Top 10 here on Steelers Nation Radio, part of the Steelers Audio Network. I am Ed Troop. And joining me is Tom Offerman from The Blitz that you can hear each and every day and week here on SNR, along with Chris Adamski. And Tom, you're our first repeat co-host.
17: That's unbelievable. I have to imagine that I'm making a very strong case right now to find myself very high up on the Steelers Top 10 list of top 10 guests on the Steelers Top 10.
0: I think, well, you're number one right now because you got the numbers, you know?
17: Numbers don't lie, right?
0: That's it.
17: Happy to be here. I would do this every time with you. This is a great thing you got going on here. Great show.
0: Yeah, it's been fun for sure, Tom. And with you, it's a defensive theme. We did the first top 10 list ever a few weeks back, and it was in and around top sack leaders. So it was all defensive players that day. We had some great conversations with a number of players that we will be talking about today, because today we're doing the all-time top 10 linebackers, period, 10 through 1.
17: So this is where opinion starts to come into play, right? You started things off with me with just straight facts. Who has the most sacks, 1 through 10? Now you got to have a little bit of your opinion injected it. And I bet that this is where we start to get more of the conversation going when it comes to these shows, right? Because, how could you leave this guy out of the top 10? Or he was too low. I can't believe you said that. He was the best ever. And that's the reason why we do these lists, right, Ed?
0: Tom, this was a challenging list to come up with because there's been so many great linebackers to play for the Pittsburgh Steelers through the 70s, even the 80s, 90s, the recent last 25 years of the 2000s. I mean, we could come up with a list of a top 50 if we wanted
17: to. Yeah. Now, are you like me where teams, especially historically great teams like the Steelers, they get like an identity when it comes to a certain type of a position? Now, the Steelers have had greats at pretty much every single position on a football field.
0: Right.
17: But I just associate them with linebackers, right? Like Steelers equals linebackers. I'll give you another example. Packers equals quarterback, right? That just succession line that they have. Vikings equals wide receivers. You're always going to get a Chris Carter to Randy Moss. Now you got Justin Jefferson. I mean, it's just certain teams kind of just find that one position. And I think with the Steelers, it might just be linebacker.
0: Oh, no doubt. I mean, when you think about the historic, players of this franchise over the years, I mean, as you said, we can go through every position, but linebacker just speaks volumes when you think of those 70s championship teams. And then most recently, the attitude that has come with that linebacker spot, and a couple of those players will be on our list as we sift through these. Much like, and we're both Pitt guys, so no shout out to Penn State, but when you think Penn State football, you think linebacker.
17: No, that's 100% right, though. That is linebacker you. It's the same kind of concept at the NFL level. I just feel like some teams just they have a knack for finding that position, or they've just done it so much that it just becomes ingrained into their DNA as a team.
0: Well, let's start with number 10 on our list with this player.
18: It's third down and 7, the ball at the 39. Shotgun. Back is Dalton. He's hit and he's sacked by Ryan Shazier inside the 30-yard line. Big big defensive play for the black and gold.
0: Ryan Shazier, a two-time Pro Bowler, number 10 on our list, only played from 14 to 17. We know how it ended with the injury.
17: This is quite the controversial pick, Ed.
0: To start out.
17: Yes.
0: To give him that
17: very short span there with Ryan Shazier, but an incredible span.
0: From sideline to sideline. Maybe it's having Vince Williams, he's going to be on your show on the Blitz here in the upcoming weeks, on our show on the Standard, that maybe had some influence.
17: Maybe had
0: on
17: a little
0: that.
17: Influence.
0: That's his buddy.
17: His running mate.
0: Yeah.
17: Vince Williams, by the way, not that far back, as far as not in the top 10, but not that far back. A great career for someone drafted in the seventh round.
0: Right. Oh, absolutely. No doubt. He was with Ryan Shazier through those years.
17: I like
0: managing
17: it,
0: the middle of the field. You like to start
17: your
0: there?
17: Pick, yes. Yeah? Because there's no doubt in my mind he'd probably still be playing at a very high level right now if that tragic night in Cincinnati didn't happen.
0: He's in the top five, potentially, if his career continues.
17: Maybe climbing still. I mean, he was on the way to being a defensive player of the year before tragedy befell him.
0: No doubt. In just 46 career games, 41 starts in those 46 career games, Tom. 299 total tackles, 7 sacks, 7 interceptions, 7 forced fumbles. But again, he was covering sideline to sideline. I never saw a player, at least at that time, because remember, the middle linebacker spot in the NFL up to that point, think of the LeVon Kirklands of the world, the big stocky, the Vince Williams, if you will, stalking the middle of the football field, stopping the run. But then you needed your linebackers to start covering from sideline to sideline, which is very, you know, routine today in today's NFL. But back then, it was changing more towards that, and Ryan Shazier was one of the players that led that charge.
17: His speed was just blinding at that position. And you're right. He was kind of like the guy that led that transition into what you see or what teams want to see out of that linebacker position nowadays. It's funny, too. Like, his speed was almost a detriment at the early portions of his career. Remember, he would over-pursue a lot of times, or he would just miss because he would just be, like, shooting gaps way too fast, and he would, like, just miss it. He was still finding himself, Ed. That's what's so frustrating about that injury and what he could have become, because he was not a finished product. We weren't looking at prime Ryan Shazier yet. He was still on the way to becoming that.
0: That's the key right there. You were not looking at a prime Ryan Shazier.
17: We never
0: quite
17: got to
0: yet.
17: See that.
0: No, we didn't. Unfortunately, with the career-ending injury, as you said, on that Monday night game in Cincinnati. But Shazier checks in at number 10 on our top 10 linebackers of all time for the Pittsburgh Steelers. He's Tom Offerman. I'm Ed Troop. We're at number 9.
18: The Giants at the Pittsburgh 9 as they threaten. Manning stays in the shotgun. He's back to throw it. Throws it for the end zone. And the pass is intercepted as Lawrence Timmons up the sideline with blockers. 25-30, 35-40, 45-50, 45. And he's forced out of bounds at the New York 40-yard line. A red zone pick for Lawrence Timmons. It's a great time to have your first pick of the season.
0: Lawrence Timmons from 07 to 2016. Tom, when I pulled these stats, I knew he was in the middle of the Pittsburgh Steelers defense for a long time. I didn't realize it was that long, though. From 07 to 16, a two-time Super Bowl champion and Super Bowl 43 and 45, a Pro Bowl selector during one of those Super Bowl run years, as well as a 2014 second team All-Pro nod. 983 total tackles, 35.5 career sacks with the Pittsburgh Steelers, 13 forced fumbles, 12 interceptions. Very rare for a linebacker to have 12 career interceptions.
17: I think he's one of the more underrated linebackers, and maybe the most underrated linebacker in Pittsburgh Steelers history. Just a complete, you know, perfect kind of picture of what you want that inside linebacker, off the ball linebacker to be. First pick of Mike Tomlin's era, so the first player that he selected in his first draft class, and what a pick that was to play for as long as he did at that high of a level. Loved Lawrence Timmons. Kind of feel like he got a little underrated in the shuffle as well with those Steelers teams, too, where people would say, oh, my favorite player is Troy, or oh, we'll go on the offensive side of the ball, and I love this, and I love that, and oh, look at that, and even bled into the Killer Bees era a little bit. But there was always that rock in the middle with Lawrence Timmons.
0: Lawrence Timmons, remember, you know, this wasn't a highlight of his career, but do you remember the game which he threw up on the field? That always brings back a memory, too.
17: I don't, but
0: wow. Oh, yeah, he got sick. You don't remember when he threw up on the field.
17: Played
0: I think he was sick.
17: Played through the illness.
0: Yes, played through it. So he gets a special nod on our list, too. Lawrence Timmons, number 9 on the list. We do not have an audio clip for our next two, but my goodness, just go into Google and type in either of these two players' names, and you will find plenty. That's for sure. At number 8, we're going to go with Kevin Green from 93 to 95. Again, only a couple years with the Pittsburgh Steelers, but just just in those couple years, very effective, exploding for 35.5 sacks in just 48 games, including a league-leading 14 sacks during the 1994 season.
17: I mean, what a great acquisition it was, and the tandem that it formed with Greg Lloyd was just, it was dominant in the NFL, helped guide the Steelers to a Super Bowl that they did unfortunately lose, but not because of those two's contributions. They were unbelievable. Kevin Green, obviously a Hall of Famer as well, so I think a very appropriate addition to this list. And plus, I know he wasn't drafted by the Steelers, but he was so Pittsburgh, right? He comes in there with the long, flowing hair and just had that kind of personality about him that fit the city so well.
0: He was a wrestler too, right?
17: Yep.
0: WWE back in the day. 1995 AFC champion, two-time Pro Bowler, 1994 first team All-Pro player, 1994 NFL sacks leader, as I said, with those 14 sacks during the 94 season, and a 2016 Pro Football Hall of Fame inductee, and the late great, we should say, Kevin Green, who passed away a number of years ago. Quiver and quake, him and Greg Lloyd. And Tom, I always say this story when I talk about Steelers training camp, which will be coming up later this summer in Latrobe again. I remember as a kid going up to Steelers training camp in the mid-90s when Green was on the scene, and I would see 91 and 95 standing on the sideline and just how big and massive they were, and Greg Lloyd's biceps and Kevin Green. Just talk about two very intimidating outside linebackers in Kevin Green and Greg Lloyd, which we may get to a bit later on in this list.
17: I think he's going to show up, at some point here.
0: He might. Number seven, Joey Porter Sr., 99 to 2006. We talked about him during our all-time sack list a few weeks back, Tom, when we were talking, doing our top 10 on that exercise. The ultimate trash talker, right? You remember Super Bowl 40, that run, champion that year, three-time Pro Bowler, 2002 first team All-Pro, named to the NFL All-2000s All-Decade team as well. 60 career sacks, 10 interceptions, 17 forced fumbles, 8 fumble recoveries. Man, Joey Porter Sr. does not get much better than that.
17: No, he does not. Just a dominant figure in Steelers history, and a real larger-than-life figure in Steelers history as well. I think you touching on his personality is so key when you bring up Joey Porter Sr. And he was on our list when we did the sack one on the first episode, so a repeat offender here, if you will. But I don't think there was a better mouth, better trash talker in Pittsburgh Steelers history than Joey Porter Sr.
0: He was the front of that Super Bowl 40 team that made that run, that went from the wild card team all the way to winning that championship. You think back at the game against Cincinnati, getting that team riled up there. The game in Indianapolis, he's famous there. They shot me in Denver. We're going back to Denver.
17: What?
0: Exactly. So Joey Porter was the, if you were to pick a cartoon character for a Super Bowl team, he would be that cartoon character, right? He would be on the cover of that edition of that Super Bowl team back then. And now, of course, we know his son, Joey Porter Jr. That's why you got to put the senior now, Tom, right at the end of Joey Porter when you talk about that. We didn't have to do that until here recently.
17: We did not, no.
0: But his son, very, very good, too, for the black and gold.
17: Very good, too, and maybe starting to get a little bit of the Joey Sr. mouth on him, too, right? But those defensive backs, that usually comes with the territory. You need to have a little bit of a motor mouth out there. It's a very trash-talking position.
0: Joey Porter, number seven. At number six is this player.
19: There, third and five. He's going to be hit and sacked this time. He's on the seam. James Ferrier leads the Steelers now with 5 sacks on the season.
0: James Ferrier, 2002 to 2011. Speaking of guys that led defenses, he was right there with Joey Porter, was James Ferrier.
17: Man, what a free agent signing, too, coming over from the Jets.
0: Yeah, good call.
17: And I still can't believe that he wasn't the defensive player of the year in 2004. I think he got robbed of that. I think he should have been DPOY that year. Not even going to do the due diligence to look up who actually won the award, and maybe it was some great player, but it should have been James Ferrier. You know how I said Lawrence Timmons is maybe the most underrated linebacker in Pittsburgh Steelers history, off-ball linebacker? No one's underrating Ferrier in Steeler Nation, don't get me wrong, but I think from a national perspective, Ferrier might be one of the most slept-on NFL-wide inside linebackers, off-the-ball linebackers ever. He was a machine.
0: And it's great to see him come back, too. He's come back for some of the different functions for alumni over the years for the Pittsburgh Steelers. Ferrier's been
17: just
0: a big
17: recently
0: part
17: in the Hall of Honor.
0: I think so, right. Yeah, it still looks like he can play, too. But it looks exactly the same as he did during his playing days. And there's been a handful of ex-Steelers that still hold that. Looking at Ferrier's numbers real quick, Tom, 740 solo tackles, but had over 1,000 total during his career, 30 career sacks, 12 forced fumbles, 8 interceptions. Again, a dominant figure in that Steeler defense, two-time Super Bowl champ, two-time Pro Bowler, 2004 first-team All-Pro, and the 2004 Defensive Player of the Year runner-up, as you said earlier.
17: You know, if you were drafting with people from 31 other cities, right, or however many other cities to fill out teams and go with all-time greats, I'm not trying to make him out to be one of the greatest linebackers of all time, James Ferrier, but I would pick James Ferrier pretty early. That would have everybody else going, really? What? That seemed like a reach. Okay, well, talk to me after our little season simulation is over, and you'll see how great James Ferrier was. I really think he's so underrated in NFL circles.
0: Free agent pickup as well from the Jets, and that was a time in which
17: big time free agent move.
0: The Steelers didn't do much in free agency back then.
17: Nope.
0: You know, it wasn't until recently, really, under Omar Khan that you start seeing more splash.
17: Putting the foot on the gas
0: Yeah, but not back during that time. That was a big signing at the time for James Ferrier. So our 10 looked like this, leading down to 5. Number 10 was Ryan Shazier. Number 6 was Lawrence Timmons. Number 8 was Kevin Green. Number 7 was Joey Porter Sr. And number 6 was James Ferrier. Who's in the top 5? Tom and I will dive into that when we come back. Tom, real quick, though, before we go to break, the 5 we just did, does that feel right to you? Did we maybe miss somebody? Maybe we need to wait until we get through the next 5.
17: Maybe, because we don't want to spoil, maybe someone's not there in the top 5, but I think there's a couple that I wrote down that were just, again, I don't want to say we missed it, but it's a tough list to cut down to 10.
0: Let's get some honorable mentions, maybe.
17: Yeah, right on the outside looking in.
0: Yeah, exactly. I like that. We'll do that whenever we come back here in our next segment. He's Tom Offerman, host of The Blitz that you can hear each and every day with Chris Adamski right here on SNR, and I'm Ed Troop. We'll come back with the top 5. It is Steelers all-time top 10 linebackers today right here on Steelers Nation Radio, part of the Steelers Audio Network.
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0: Sunless, you'll agree with, some you won't. 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Welcome back to Steelers Top 10 here on Steelers Nation Radio, part of the Steelers Audio Network. I'm Ed Troop, alongside Tom Offerman, host of The Blitz that you can hear each and every day here on SNR, along with Chris Adamski. And you can catch myself and Double B, Brian Bacco, on the Steelers Standard also each day here on SNR. Today we're talking our top 10 all-time Steeler linebackers, Tom. And before we went to break there, we went through 10 through 6, and they look like this. Ryan Shazier at 10, Lawrence Timmons at 9, Kevin Green at 8, Joey Porter Sr. at 7, and James Ferrier at number 6. Again, this was a challenging list. We've done a few of these now. Maybe I think this is our fourth or fifth list we've done so far. The other ones, we went with a lot of stats. Now we're trying to get into the nuts and bolts of, hey, who are the best at this position? Mm-hmm. Let's start with linebacker, because as you said at the top of the show today, when you think Pittsburgh Steelers football, you think linebacker.
17: That's their position, yeah. That's in the DNA of the Steelers. Now, again, not to say they haven't had great defensive linemen or have a couple great quarterbacks in their history, some great receivers, some running backs. It's pretty much every position they've had the greats. But linebacker seems to be that one, especially because you lump in the outside and the inside together, and they're just a juggernaut.
0: At number 5, to start off the top 5, is Avoy Lloyd, Greg Lloyd, from 1987 to 1997. One of my favorite players growing up, number 95. He wasn't hired, Tom, for his disposition, that's for sure. That was the cutoff sleeve shirt that he always wore. And his famous quote was always, the guy who lines up in front of me has to do one of two things. He has to up his level of game, or he's going to get his butt kicked each and every game. That was always his famous saying, Greg Lloyd. Big time stats, too. 53.5 career sacks, 11 interceptions, forced an incredible 24 fumbles during his NFL career. He was a big part of that Bill Cowher and early on Dom Capers defense.
17: It again needs to be stated, just that personality and that edge that he brought to the table, and just kind of like that meanness to him, right? And that has been something that goes back to a certain person nicknamed Mean Joe Green. You've had that nastiness with Steelers defenses. There's a couple more guys that we're going to get to on this list that embody that. But Greg Lloyd absolutely took that baton up and carried it for years, as far as that, not only am I the face of this defense by my play, but by my attitude as well.
0: He was a big part of the Blitzburg defense back during the 90s, the 1995 AFC champion. He was a 5-time Pro Bowler, 3-time consecutive first-team All-Pro selection.
17: That's pretty good.
0: 93 to 95.
17: 3 years the best at your position. Not many can say they've done that.
0: And you talk about intimidation factor. Again, as a kid, Steeler camp, seeing him and Kevin Green, I couldn't even imagine being on an NFL field as a player on offense lining up opposite side of Greg Lloyd and trying to deal with that. He was the James Harrison before James Harrison, right?
17: That's what I was like alluding to there. Like that kind of just that mean, that attitude, that edge to him, just like the fear factor. And, you know, usually the guy that comes off the bus, it's like, oh, he's the biggest looking guy. The bus will tip down a little bit and then the tires will bounce back up after they leave. That, oh man, they intimidate me. Like James Harrison, big, but you wouldn't think of him as that, or Greg Lloyd as that. But boy, they were just not fun to line up across.
0: They were two great players during their times, their eras with the Pittsburgh Steelers, the 90s enforcer Greg Lloyd, again from 1987 to 1997, 53.5 career sacks. Greg Lloyd checks in at number 5 on our list. We already mentioned this player several times because when you talk about Pittsburgh Steelers history, Tom, you have to talk about this player.
18: They're back. He throws the pass. Up. It's going to be picked off. James Harrison has it. He's running up the sideline. 25-30, 35-40. Still on his feet at the 45 and down. No, he's still on his feet. Here comes Harrison jumping over people to the 20, the 15, the 10, the 5. And that's a touchdown for Pittsburgh. An amazing play by James Harrison.
0: We played that clip when we did our first show about the all-time sack leaders, in which James Harrison was, of course, on that list, and we had a lot of conversation about him. But it's one of the greatest Super Bowl plays in Steeler history.
17: It's the greatest play in Super Bowl history.
0: Play it as many times as you want, right, Tom?
17: It's the greatest play in Super Bowl history, not just Steelers, not any of that. It's the greatest play in Super Bowl history. Yes.
0: I like it.
17: He returned it 100 yards to the house. The Cardinals were knocking on the door to get into the end zone. It was a 14-point swing in a game that came down to the very last minute.
0: I always loved, we talked about this a few weeks ago, when after the game, he looked at Mike Tomlin and said, "I'm gassed, boss. I'm gassed," or "I'm out of breath," or something along those lines.
17: And that, maybe I brought this up too, but Kenan Thompson on SNL, I'll never forget, came on Weekend Update as Harrison just, "Woo! I'll get to you in a second." Woo! And he couldn't catch his breath the entire time. Yeah. It was great.
0: He had the oxygen on during that famous return for a touchdown. I'm with you. The greatest. You're calling it the. I say one of the greatest. But, yeah, easily could be the greatest Super Bowl play in Super Bowl history, the 100-yard return for a touchdown. 80.5 sacks during his time with the Pittsburgh Steelers, forced 34 fumbles. Again, just like Greg Lloyd forcing these fumbles. Lloyd had 24. Harrison had 34 of them, including that dynamic 100-yard interception return for a touchdown. Two-time Super Bowl champion, the 2008 NFL Defensive Player of the Year, five-time Pro Bowler, and two-time first-team All-Pro.
17: I mean, enough said. I think he should be in Canton one day, to be quite honest with you.
0: I'm with you.
17: He might be one of those guys that just keeps getting real close, like semifinalist, maybe a finalist, and just doesn't get that final vote, but I think he belongs for sure. He's got all the accolades. He's got the greatest play in Super Bowl history, as we just established. Big James Harrison fan, and mainly because I don't want him to hear me say that I'm not. Very scary. He's another one of those guys that is kept in shape and can still literally lift a ton, I think a metric ton over his head.
0: Again, just having Vince Williams on our show here recently, we talked to Vince about that, how he could probably go out and play tomorrow. I mean, he's still the way he's lifting. And he brought up a funny story about Arthur Motes. The first time Arthur Motes worked out with James Harrison, he hurt Arthur Motes. Arthur Motes tore his triceps or did something crazy during the offseason that he missed some time because he couldn't handle the James. I don't want to say he couldn't handle it, because all due respect to our boy Arthur Motes. But, James Harrison outworked him or put him in a position where he got injured. And Harrison seems to still be doing those types of things. Number four on our list. Top three, Tom, challenging. Because, again, when you think about the 70s, and you think about the 80s, and the 80s were a transitional time period for the Pittsburgh Steelers before we got into those Bill Cowher winning teams of the 90s and into Mike Tomlin the last 19 years. Defense always at the forefront of this organization. Linebacker always at the forefront of this organization. But how do you come up with the top three all-time linebackers? And I'm not going to lie to you, the next three names I repositioned from 3, 2, and 1 1,000 times before I finally settled on this. So this is very debatable. And really, you can take these next three and position them however you want. But at number three, I went with Jack Hamm from 1971 to 1982. But easily, you could put Jack Hamm at number two. And easily, you can put Jack Hamm at number one.
17: I agree with that. And probably would be number one on most other teams in the NFL based on the career he had. He changed the position of outside linebacker and was really, people always wonder, okay, players from the 70s and like the 60s and other eras, could they play in today's day and age? As far as a cover linebacker is concerned, Jack Hamm would be a coach's dream. So yes, he would be very successful in today's day and age, but 32 career interceptions. I mean, from an outside linebacker spot in the 70s, I mean, it was just unheard of.
0: And 21 fumble recoveries to go along with those 32 interceptions. That's an NFL record for most turnovers forced by a non-defensive back.
17: How about that
0: with
17: stat?
0: 53.
17: That's a pretty fun stat right there.
0: Crazy, right?
17: No, I mean, that's a stat that you would attach to saying he could be the number one on this list, but he's only number three.
0: Again, during a time in which they didn't keep stats as greatly
17: as
0: they do today,
17: too,
0: right? You know, prior to that, the stat keeping was a little bit loose, so you might even be able to add to those numbers prior to, I think it was 1982, early 80s, when they really started to dive in to the defensive numbers, especially with sacks and, you know, some of these other categories. But a four-time Super Bowl champ, as we know, eight-time Pro Bowler, six-time first-team All-Pro, the 1975 NFL Defensive Player of the Year, and a 1988 Pro Football Hall of Fame inductee.
17: That 1975 DPOY, like, he had a couple of dudes on his own defense that year. one in the linebacking core with him, and one up front with his hand in the dirt, and one in the secondary. That it wasn't just like other NFL defense players. There's like four dudes on his own defense that you're always competing with for those depoys.
0: Jack Ham, 1971 to 1982, a former Penn State linebacker, and he's done a lot of work with Penn State
17: football.
0: So you
17: know we're not biased.
0: Yeah, exactly. That's right. We're not. We're taking our Pitt hats off. Well, at least you still have yours on, but I took mine off there for a second. But yeah, a big time historian with Penn State football, and still kept active over the years with Penn State broadcasting games and whatnot for them. But Jack Ham, number three on our list. Let's get into the top two. And again,
17: this is big.
0: Tom, like I said, all three of these players, you can position them however you want. I mean, they're within just a hair of each other. But here's our number two player.
1: Snap back to Prescott. Looking out to the left. Has time. Now he doesn't have time. The ball is out, and it's going to be recovered. Well, let's see. They're still battling for it. Herbig comes away with it and give half a sack to Trent Jordan. T.J. Watt, that is career sack. Number 100 for him. He has entered the history books as the second fastest to ever get 100 sacks.
0: Again, we played that clip a few weeks ago as well when we were talking about TJ Watt on our all-time sack leader list. Well, on our all-time linebacker list, he's number two.
17: Can't really dispute it. He's got all of the accolades, right? He's got the defensive player of the year. He's the four-time NFL sack leader. 113.5 career sacks, but he's still going. He set the sack record for a few years before Myles Garrett unfortunately broke it. I think the only thing that, you know, he hasn't checked off that so many other guys on this list have is having success in the postseason. And yes, even like the Greg Lloyds or the Kevin Greens who were on this list that didn't get that ring, they were in a Super Bowl. They had wins in the postseason, where TJ Watt has not gotten a single win yet. But despite all of that, I think his individual, and this is really what we're looking at here, is just the individual, how'd you play as a linebacker. It's hard to argue any of those numbers with him being number two.
0: And he's still building on these numbers, 113.5 career sacks and counting, leads the franchise there, 30 forced fumbles, 12 fumble recoveries, 7 interceptions, the 2021 NFL Defensive Player of the Year, four-time NFL sack leader, and 20, 21, 23, 24, just a season ago.
17: Pretty sure he's the only player to do that ever. To lead it four times.
0: Yeah, four times in what, 5 years, when you look at it from that point. Seven-time Pro Bowler, five-time first-team all-pro player in T.J. Watt. Again, 2017 and still counting with the Pittsburgh Steelers. Who knows? Maybe he'll be number one, but, man, Tom, it's
17: going to be tough.
0: It's tough to go against this player. Joe Green, face of the franchise, definitely the defensive line, but when you think linebackers and Pittsburgh Steelers, this is the player you most likely think of.
4: And finally, how fortunate I was to play for the Pittsburgh Steelers fans. A proud and hardworking people that love their football and their players. If I could start my life all over again, I would be a professional football player, and you damn well better believe I'd be a Pittsburgh Steeler.
0: Jack Lambert, number one all-time on our top 10 list for Pittsburgh Steelers linebackers. It's hard to go against that.
17: I think it's the right choice. I mean, if it wasn't for Mean Joe Green, I think we talked about Jack Lambert kind of in that same light. It's kind of like that face of the Pittsburgh Steelers and kind of like that cornerstone iconic figure. But Mean Joe Green is that guy and will forever be that guy. But Lambert, I mean, the Sports Illustrated cover, without the teeth, a couple of Kennywood commercials. Chris and I on our show were talking about Kennywood when the Steelers went at the end of minicamp, and we played one of those Jack Lambert commercials where he's yelling at the throne, "I'll get you, Kennywood." Like, he is so Pittsburgh. And then it's so great that he just kind of went off the radar after it all. I think he became like a wildlife game commissioner or something like that. Yep.
0: Yeah, you don't hear
17: from Jack Lambert very much.
0: Not much at all. Career stats, 1,479 career tackles, most in franchise history, along with 28 interceptions, 17 fumble recoveries. How about this resume? Four-time Super Bowl champ, 1976 NFL Defensive Player of the Year, 9-time Pro Bowler, 6-time first-team All-Pro player, and you just heard the speech, inducted in 1990 to the Pro Football Hall of Fame.
17: And it's, again, it's just that image, right, and that personality that he brought to the table, the toughness, the meanness that you just didn't want to, you didn't want to see that guy in a back alley. You certainly didn't want to see him in a football field.
0: Recapping our top 10, all-time Steeler top 10 linebackers. Number 10, Ryan Shazier. Number 9, Lawrence Timmons. Number 8, Kevin Green. Number 6, Joey Porter Sr. Number 6, James Ferrier. Number 5, Greg Lloyd. Number 4, James Harrison. Number 3, Jack Ham. Number 2, TJ Watt. And number 1, Jack Lambert. Feels right, Tom.
17: It feels right. A couple of guys. Please. A little honorable mention that I don't think that they necessarily are egregious omissions, but they just came to mind. If you want to go back to the 70s, Andy Russell, a very underrated part of that Steelers steel curtain defense at off-ball linebacker. Mike Merriweather, another one that you could throw into that list. Since we're including the outside linebackers too, I think not enough longevity, but Lamar Woodley probably has somewhat of a say. And maybe the guy that's number 11 for me, the guy right on the outside, is Larry Foote, who I think got a little overshadowed by James Ferrier himself on that defense, but that tandem was electric.
0: Larry Foote, another Michigan guy, right? Yeah, from Michigan for sure. No, those are some good names. And again, we can, as you and I said at the top of the show, we can come up with a top 50 list.
17: Yes, you can.
0: If you combine the middle linebackers and outside linebackers, the edge rushers,
17: it's an embarrassment, so many good of riches, ones. Yes.
0: Yeah, it sure is. Hey, Tom, thanks for coming in and doing it again. We'll do another one here at some
17: point.
0: We'll
17: get next you, time.
0: You'll be the three-time. Yeah, you'll be the three-time.
17: I'm like an SNL. I'll have that five-timers club jacket in no time.
0: Got to get that jacket. You can hear Tom Offerman and Chris Adamski each and every day on The Blitz here on Steelers Nation Radio. And that's going to do it for our top 10 show for today. Top linebackers. Hope you enjoyed it. Let us know what you think. He's Tom Offerman. I'm Ed Troop. It is our Steeler Top 10 right here on Steelers Nation Radio, part of the Steelers Audio Network.
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15: You know, I was only in college for 2 years. So, you know, my first game, I was still basically a kid. And, you know, you get a chance to go out and play with the likes of, like, you know, Jerome and Cordell, and playing against the Baltimore Ravens and, you know, Ray Lewis and Rod Woodson. Like, these guys are, like, Hall of Famers. And here I am, you know, 24 months removed from graduating high school to playing with guys that I admire and that I looked up to. You know, it's an out-of-body experience because, you know, you don't know whether to go over and ask these guys for the autograph or what, because I was basically still a kid. There's nothing like Sunday morning here. You know, you can feel it and you can smell it. And you can't get to the locker room fast enough to put your helmet on and run out on the field and see, you know, the fans swinging those terrible towels. You know, I kind of get goosebumps just thinking about it, you know, how special it was. And, you know, there's 32 teams in this league, and I can't imagine a greater feeling, you know, running out of a tunnel. They live, eat, and breathe football here. And you don't understand it until you leave, because you think it's just normal to you because that's all that you know. Until you go somewhere, and you're like, the fans are not the same, but the fans here are the best.
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0: From the past to the present, players' moments and memories rank the only way that matters. This is Steelers Top 10. Welcome into the debut episode of Steelers Top 10, a brand new weekly show here on Steelers Nation Radio, part of the Steelers Audio Network. I am Ed Troop, and I'm joined by the host of The Blitz that you can hear right here on SNR every day alongside his partner, Chris Adamski. It is Tom Offerman.
17: It's awesome to be here on the inaugural trip out to sea here on Steelers Top 10, Ed. It's awesome that everybody else said no, too. So you went all the way down the pecking order and you found me. I was lucky, huh?
0: I knew I could trick you into this show.
17: To doing it the first one, yes.
0: Exactly, yeah.
17: You caught me in the hallway, actually. You were just like, hey, Tom, pop in here for a quick 30.
0: I was like,
17: now I'm trapped.
0: What a better place, Tom, to start, but with the Pittsburgh Steelers defense and probably the most popular category.
17: I think it's really appropriate to start on the defensive side of the ball, first and foremost. As I often like to point out, Ed, this team that has won six Super Bowls, the first points they ever scored in a Super Bowl came off of a safety against Minnesota.
0: That's right.
17: Steel Curtain. We're going to have some names from that Steel Curtain on this list as we go through the top 10. I mean, defense has become a cliche when it comes to Steelers football. And then you're right, the sack is really that pinnacle of defensive stats.
0: And a special note, the NFL didn't start tracking sacks, Tom, until the official start, 1982 is when they officially started that. But we did include, as the Steelers do as well on their all-time list, players from the 70s and the prior 1982 eras.
17: Yeah, and when we get to these guys, I'll mention this too, but it's funny, you go back and people try to piece together how many sacks guys had in those years. They could be a lot more than what has actually officially been tallied for them. We just don't know. And that's going to take a lot of time to sift through all that footage. Some footage that we just don't even have to sift through. Like, we might not have a random Week 10 game in Mean Joe Green's era, from like 1975.
0: And it's interesting because if you use AI or Google and you do this search, different names will pop up. But what I went with was what the Steelers official record keepers do.
17: That seems a safe place.
0: I think it's safe. Yeah. We're here on Steelers Nation Radio, so use their data.
17: We'll put it
0: right
17: on them.
0: Yeah, exactly, if we're wrong. Well, let's start with one of the greatest ever. Do it.
16: Do not take these guys lightly. Turn the game up. Let's go out there and let's do what we've been doing all day.
0: We start with Greg Lloyd. As we're watching some of his highlights here, Tom.
17: Just an absolutely punishing player. And one of these players on this top 10 list, Ed, that didn't win a Super Bowl with the Pittsburgh Steelers. I think it's interesting that there are quite a few of that on this list.
0: Greg Lloyd was the Blitzburg leader, served as the emotional and physical anchor of a defense during the team's 1990 dominance, earned three consecutive first-team All-Pro selections, Tom, from 93 to 95, 30 forced fumbles during his 10 seasons with the Steelers.
17: An unbelievable player. One of the, as I mentioned, you know, there's a group of Steelers that didn't win a Super Bowl that are still considered, I think, all-time greats, and he's certainly one of them. The ability, they got to a Super Bowl, obviously, with Greg Lloyd in the fold as well. I mean, that 90s team with Bill Cowher when he took over, that defense was just so dominant. Him pairing up with Kevin Green for a few years there, making one of the best pass rushing tandems in football. I mean, Greg Lloyd is number 10 on this list, but as far as like a pass rusher is concerned, I know he, these are raw numbers, he's a little bit higher as far as a strict pass rusher is concerned, as far as Steeler, in my eyes.
0: 53.5 sacks. He comes in at number 10 on our list. Next up at number 9.
18: Gets the snap. Steelers bring an extra man. He sidesteps one guy, but not the second, and down he goes inside the 30. Lamar Woodley with yet another sack.
0: Lamar Woodley, 57 sacks, holds an NFL record by registering at least one sack in seven consecutive playoff games. How about that?
17: He was a big-time performer. He showed up when the lights were brightest. Lamar was one of my favorite players growing up, man. I had a Lamar Woodley jersey in my closet.
0: 56.
17: Yep. I mean, he was unbelievable. Also, if I'm not mistaken, the first-round selection by Mike Tomlin when he became head coach of the Pittsburgh Steelers. So you bring Lamar Woodley into the fold, pair him up with James Harrison. That legitimately made up the best pass rushing duo for a few years in the NFL. Harrison winning a Defensive Player of the Year. He'll be on this list a little bit later, of course. But Lamar Woodley was an absolute beast and massive human being, too. I mean, you want to talk about the size.
0: Yeah.
17: I mean, Harrison, I know, was smaller, but he had the big arms. And then Woodley was just a big person. Very intimidating duo those two made.
0: He logged three consecutive double-digit sack seasons from 08 to 10. Played a big role in that 2008 defense that got the Steelers their sixth Super Bowl in Super Bowl 43.
17: Just burned real bright and then burned out a little bit. Only had about 4 years of real great success at the NFL level, but he was fantastic. Second team All-Pro in one of those seasons, too.
0: Yeah. Was the anchor on that edge rusher. The team, as we said, went all the way to win Super Bowl 43. Lamar Woodley, number 9. Number 8 on our list is a player you and I were talking about before we came on the air. It's probably the only one out of the top 10 players on our list that most people will not know unless you're a big Steeler historian, and that's Keith Willis, who played defensive line for the Steelers. He recorded 59 sacks during his Steeler career. Overcame the odds, Tom. He joined the team out of Northeastern University in 1982. He led the Steelers in sacks four separate times during the transition decade of the 80s. So between the 70s and 90s, you know, a lot of lean years there during the 80s. But Keith Willis was a defensive star.
17: Yeah, the kind of forgotten guy on this list.
0: Absolutely. And
17: especially when you look at some of the names that are right outside of the cutoff point to top 10, like Alex Highsmith, obviously still active, will be in the top 10, I think, before it's all said and done. Aaron Smith, a legend on this defensive line, is right there. Timmons is right on the outside. Kevin Green, who we just met. All very more recognizable names than Keith Willis. But this is a numbers game, and Keith Willis got 59 of them bad boys, so he deserves a spot on this list.
0: Willis checks in at number 8. At number 7 is a name that we can spend some time on here for a bit. These next two, actually, two legacy-type players for the Pittsburgh Steelers defense over the years, Tom. At number 7, we check in.
7: It's fourth down and 16 here, and this is the ball game, fellas.
18: With a minute 27 to go. Here's the blitz. Joey Porter gets it.
7: Yeah,
18: down he goes.
7: That's the game, baby.
18: And the ball game is Pittsburgh.
7: You can't be passive against this offense. You've got to make plays. And that's how they say history, fellas. We are off to Denver.
0: Joey Porter checking in next on our list. Senior.
17: Very fitting you played a highlight from the Steelers versus Colts in the divisional round in 2006 playoffs. The big upset by the Steelers against the number one seed that year on the way to winning the Steelers' fifth Super Bowl. Because Joey Porter Sr. And you can ask anybody on those teams to a man, will say he was without a doubt the emotional leader for that team and for that run. He set the tone. Literally minutes after that highlight you just played, he was about to run into the locker room and say, "They shot me in Denver." Like, he was the heartbeat of that team and an outstanding player as well on top of that.
0: If you ever watch the the Super Bowl highlight videos, and then they did, of course, America's Team on NFL Network, right? There's Joey Porter narrates that season, the Super Bowl 40 season, throughout, him and a couple, I think Bill Cowher might be on there too. But one thing he always talked about was how soft everyone was. And I think he called out with the Seattle Seahawks tight end back then. And, he's soft.
17: That's a big thing there.
0: Yeah. He was talking stuff all week long, but that's what Joey Porter did. He did very well. Always was a good trash talker.
17: You know, something our esteemed colleague, Bob Labriola, always points out when it comes to him calling out that member of the Seattle Seahawks, he said that what that was able to allow the Steelers

0: Hey, they ended up winning the Super Bowl, did Joey Porter and that Steeler team. The one for the thumb. Porter's numbers, Tom, very impressive as well, registering 10.5 sacks in both the 2000 season and the 2005 Super Bowl season. As you said, big emotional team captain of that Super Bowl 40 team and named to the NFL 2000's All-Decade team as well.
1: That's a really big accomplishment.
0: That's big.
1: Yes, it is. That's. I don't think Joey Sr. is going to get to the Hall of Fame, but that's one of the benchmarks you hit to be on the way to a Hall of Fame career. So he has that in his back pocket. I just don't know if he has the entire body of work necessary to get into Canton. 2002 was his best season. He was a first-team All-Pro. He had 9 sacks. Honestly, I'm surprised he didn't have more votes for Defensive Player of the Year this year, because on top of the 9 sacks, he recovered 2 fumbles. He forced 2 of them. And Eddie had 4 interceptions that year. That's a lot of interceptions for an outside linebacker. So he statistically put up numbers that were towards the top of the league for sure.
0: Joey Porter, number 7 on our list with 60 sacks. Let's round out the first half of our list. And then when we come back after break, we'll get into our top 5 all-time Pittsburgh Steeler sack leaders. We're going over it here on a new show here on SNR. We're glad you could join us. I'm Ed Troop. He's Tom Offerman from The Blitz. You can hear Tom each and every day right here on SNR with Chris Adamski with The Blitz. And Tom, we're in the top 10 and we're now down to number 6. Might be the greatest Steeler of all time.
1: There's no might be there.
0: I was going to say, most people you talk to, he is, right? Joe Green, Mean Joe Green, 66 sacks. But as you said earlier, that number could be higher.
1: I think it is higher.
0: You know, feels like it should be.
1: I definitely think that he's probably closer towards the top of this list than where he is at number 6. Again, this is strictly just a numbers-based list. We're not ranking these guys 1
0: Correct.
1: Through 10. So he falls where he falls based on the 66 sacks. But, boy, it makes me a little uncomfortable to put Mean Joe Green anywhere below number 1 on any list when it comes to the Pittsburgh Steelers.
0: And outside the top 5, too, coming
1: right.
0: at number 6. I'm
1: Good
0: with you.
1: Good little bookend here for the first segment, though, I'd say.
0: Yeah.
1: You know, we go to break here after this, but he is the Steelers. I mean, I know that Terry and Ben, they don't win the Super Bowls without the quarterbacks, and Mean Joe Green himself has said we don't start winning until Franco Harris came into the fold, but Mean Joe is the Pittsburgh Steelers and will forever be their franchise icon, their franchise cornerstone, and I just know for a fact that those 66 sacks is not the true number. He has a lot more than that.
0: Well, it is noted that even, as we said, the sack category did not come into play in the NFL till 1982, but there's been a lot of folks out there, when you do look up Mean Joe Green's numbers, film review credits Mean Joe closer to 77.5 sacks, which would put him in the top 5. It would put him actually
1: number four.
0: Yeah. So, but for our purposes, he has 66 at number 6. Again, Pro Football Hall of Famer, winning 2 Defensive Player of the Year awards, Tom, in 72 and 74, before the Steelers won a Super Bowl.
1: Before the Steelers won the Super Bowl, was the Defensive Rookie of the Year, too, in 1969. You know, him and Chuck Knoll really got started together and grew that team on the defensive side of the ball together. We talked about how Joey Porter Sr. was a big leader for that Steelers team. I mean, this was the leader in Steelers history. You know, all eras, he is number one head honcho. 77.5 sacks, as you said, that they tried to revise it. That still seems like it's low to me. It seems like he probably had a lot more than that. And his sacks were just of such a much more violent nature. I mean, you were just taking guys with one hand and throwing them to the ground and ripping jerseys off. It's really intimidating. And you can't say that about a lot of people when you look at old-timey footage, but it's still really intimidating when you watch Mean Joe Green play, even back in the 70s. You're like, this would translate to today's day and age. And you say that about a lot of players from those eras.
0: Yeah, absolutely, because the game's evolved so much.
1: Games
0: over
1: evolved,
0: the years.
1: Players are faster, they're stronger. These offensive linemen are stronger and faster, and their regimens are more, you know, suited to handle these big boys like that. But Mean Joe would have been a monster in today's day and age. He would have looked like Aaron Donald out there.
0: Oh, good comparison. Very good comparison there. Greg Lloyd at number 10 with 53.5 sacks. Avoid Lloyd. Lamar Woodley, 57 sacks at number 9. Number 8, Keith Willis with 59. Number 7, Joey Porter with 60. And Mean Joe Green checks in at number 6 with 66 sacks. I guess your biggest surprise there is Keith Willis, that a lot of folks don't know about, as we discussed. And the other surprises you just mentioned, too, Joe Green probably should be higher.
1: Keith Willis is the big surprise, but I think it's I don't know how much of a surprise it is, because most people recognize that sacks weren't official till 1982 and Mean Joe Green doesn't have all his sacks accounted for, but it is still, I think, shocking to see him down that far on that list. And Greg Lloyd, I really do like that he is that kind of that number two.

0: again and you get a shout to that era, because Lloyd and Green as a tandem were really so effective. Got to a Super Bowl.
1: Quiver and quake.
0: Yeah. So to get, you can't tell the story of the Pittsburgh Steelers without telling the story of Blitzberg and those two guys.
1: And there's that famous NFL Films footage. We played a little bit of it, the clip of it, when we talked about Lloyd to start out this segment, Tom, but it's this cutoff t-shirt. I wasn't hired for my disposition. That was his biggest his biggest thing. The sleeves are cut off. He's at Three Rivers Stadium. The wind's blowing. It's a great shot. And a great t-shirt.
0: It's a great and a great team that unfortunately falls short of the monumental expectations that this organization has for its teams, because that era of Steelers football was, you put that up against a lot of other franchises and it's one of their best eras ever. Steelers didn't get a ring in that era, unfortunately, so it takes a backseat to about six other eras.
1: Absolutely. Yeah, good point there as well. When Tom and I come back, we'll get into the top five of our all-time top 10 list. We're talking Pittsburgh Steelers sack leaders. It is the Steelers top 10 right here on Steelers Nation Radio, part of the Steelers Audio Network.
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10: 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John Stallworth.
11: I'll often ask myself and even ask guys I play with about the Steeler type player. Did we draft those type players, or would they come into the environment and become immersed in an environment and it becomes a part of them? I don't know which one it was, but I think that the fact that we blended so well together as a team, that we went through some difficult times as a team, helped us. You know, people look at those years that we won the Super Bowls over that 6 or 7 year span, they think everything was all rosy, but we had issues. We were just tight enough, close enough to get through that. We had the leadership and on the field and within the coaching staff to get over things like that, to get through those difficult situations. When you play, you don't think about history. You think about today. And what you got to do today. You don't think about what's going to happen after you're gone, how this team is going to be looked at, or how you're going to be looked at years from now. You think about today and doing the job you have to do today and being the best you could possibly be today. I was drafted in the fourth round, and I got a phone call, I think from Myron Cope, and to tell me I'd been drafted by the Steelers. And Myron asked me a few questions, and that was it. I mean, that was, you know, I hung the phone up, and I called my mom and told her I'd been drafted. Looking back on it, kind of comical that it would be Myron Cope that gave me a call.
12: And right down the middle of the field went John Stallworth.
11: The personal relationships, I think, stand out in my mind more than anything. Those relationships built with teammates and friends and things that you grow from and you learn from, those are the big moments. Those are the times that when I think back over 14 years in Pittsburgh, those are things that readily come to mind.
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1: Some lists you'll agree with, some you won't. But every week we're counting down the best in Pittsburgh Steelers history. Welcome back to the Steelers Top 10 here on Steelers Nation Radio, part of the Steelers Audio Network. I am Ed Troop alongside Tom Offerman, who's the host of The Blitz that you can hear each and every day right here on SNR with our good pal Chris Adamski.
0: That's right. Buzzsaw from the Trib.
1: We both have the same haircut, so you're...
0: That's right.
1: You know, yeah.
0: Chris wears a hat a lot, though.
1: He does. He hides it.
0: He doesn't embrace it like you do.
1: I'm proud.
0: I know. I like it. I think you should be proud. It's a good look. I also like that you go... Do you have any hair at all? Do you have to, like, shave some of it off?
1: Yeah, I have to shave every day.
0: You got to shave it, right?
1: Every day.
0: Like,
1: yep.
0: The people that
1: I'm not
0: hang
1: doing the receding.
0: On to the
1: no.
0: Costanza kind of look,
1: no,
0: you got to let go, right?
1: Yep, exactly.
0: It looks better when you shave it.
1: Thanks, man. I appreciate that.
0: And
1: good shaped head,
0: Chris,
1: right?
0: With the hats. I mean, just fully embrace it.
1: Just tell him to go for it. Especially summertime. If you can get the tan going a little bit, Tom.
0: Yeah.
1: You're gonna be sitting in good shape. We're talking Steelers all-time top 10 quarterback sack leaders. We did 10 through 6 before the break. Greg Lloyd, Lamar Woodley, Keith Willis, Joey Porter, Joe Green. That now takes us to number 5. Another great from the 70s in LC Greenwood with 73.5 sacks.
0: And obviously the big debate around LC Greenwood is not in the Hall of Fame. I think
1: right.
0: One of the last remaining prominent members of that Steel Curtain defense that people pound the table for getting into the Hall of Fame, but LC just unfortunately has not gotten there yet. Despite his two first-team All-Pros, his unbelievable sack total of 73.5. I mean, he was a Steeler for life, too, going from 1969 until 1981. So, I mean... There's just not much more you can say about LC Greenwood. He is a fantastic player, and Mean Joe, Jack Ham, Jack Lambert, Mel Blunt, they kind of get the recognition from that defense, but LC Greenwood was on the level of any of those guys as far as quality of player is concerned.
1: You mentioned the Hall of Fame, just kind of dumbfounded how LC Greenwood is not in the Hall of Fame. This past class was about as close as he's got. I mean, I thought he was going to get in. I think you and I did a show in the winter and we talked about it, and I looked at you and said, Tom, I think he's in.
0: With that, you know, kind of new senior committee or whatever that they put guys in now after the fact, I feel like they're doing it to kind of maybe make up for something that they couldn't do before. I bet he does get in when it comes to that, but... Man, it's a slog for all these Steelers because you've got Steeler fatigue in general when it comes to the Hall of Fame. And then I think when you look at that 70s Steelers teams, too, that becomes even more so the case. You're letting the entire team in most of the time, but the problem is most of the team deserves to be in.
1: Exactly.
0: And LC especially deserves to be in.
1: No doubt. Anchored that Steel Curtain defensive line with Joe Green, among others, four times He had a sack in Super Bowl 10 alone. Right there, that should get him in.
0: That could have won you Super Bowl MVP.
1: Yeah.
0: Having a four-sack kind of performance in a game like that. So, man, I think Elsie Greenwood, number five on this list, is really... Again, it's weird. I always say it's appropriate to be here on this list. Well, they earned it. It's a numbers game here, but I feel good that he is in the top five here, and he gets recognition at least here because he is lacking the recognition that he deserves on an NFL scale, I think.
1: Again, we have to put the disclaimer out there, and we talked about that during the first segment here. The NFL didn't start tracking sacks as an official stat until 1982. But if you take Elsie Greenwood's numbers and you're just in the 70s alone with all those great defensive players, Tom, 78 sacks, unofficial back then, and that would have led the Steelers unofficially again for many years. But the record books, at least for the black and gold, have them at 73.5.
0: See, like, and I just, it's tough for me to go and square this in my head. So you're telling me that, like, we went back and we pieced this all together, but they're saying we missed 4.5 sacks?
1: Yeah.
0: I bet you we missed a lot more than just 4.5 sacks that were there. So,
1: no doubt.
0: Elsie, Mean Joe. You know, they inflate them to 78 for LC, 77.5 for Mean Joe. I bet you they're closer to the high 80s or the 90s with those guys.
1: The next four that we're going to hit here are all official because they were all post-1982. And we'll start with number four, another great outside linebacker for the Pittsburgh Steelers, Jason Gielden, big old number 92, 77 career sacks, registered three seasons with double-digit sacks, including a career-best 13.5 in 2000.
0: Another kind of forgotten Steeler, if you will, I think, where you think of, you know, the era that he played in. It was a little bit of Kevin Green and a little bit of Greg Lloyd. And then he kind of bled into the early portions of when Joey started to get going. And there was always kind of somebody else, right, around Gielden. But his level of play was unquestioned. And I think it's also really curious that it took him a while to really explode onto the scene NFL-wise, but then he lands a first-team All-Pro in 2001. Jason Gielden, I think, in Steelers circles, is kind of underrated as far as the level of player that he was for your Pittsburgh Steelers. Not just as far as the league is concerned, like, you know, some guy in some bar in Montana being like, you know, what was a really good pass rusher we forget about from the early aughts, late 90s, was that Jason Gielden.
1: Yeah.
0: I think that happens here, like down at Chauncey's, down where Mike McCarthy's drinking. Like, people say, you know, what we forget about all the time is Jason Gielden, and he deserves a seat at this table.
1: He stayed local after his Steeler career, coaching in the Whippeal. I was the North Catholic head coach for a number of years.
0: Did you go up against him?
1: Led them? No, I didn't. I didn't
0: never end crossed up going your path in your coaching career.
1: No, he didn't. Not with Jason Gielden. He was.
0: That's cool though that he coached a high school team. Like,
1: yeah,
0: I like that.
1: He led North Catholic to the playoffs. In fact, Tom, I broadcasted a North Catholic playoff game against Burgettstown, and in the stands was Joey Porter, Mike Tomlin, and there was another third steer. I can't, but they were there because I believe, correct me if I'm wrong, but I'm pretty sure Joey Porter Jr. played at North Catholic before he transferred over to
0: North Allegheny.
1: So that's why they were there. That's why Tomlin, and Porter was on Tomlin's staff then as a coach.
0: Yeah, they used to go to the Joey Porter Jr. games all the time.
1: Yeah.
0: People would say that they were there. But Gielden was the other coach.
1: Gielden was the head coach for North Catholic back then.
0: I love when an NFL player gives it back like that.
1: Yeah.
0: Goes to the high school level. You can tell that there's a love for football there for a guy like Gielden if he's coaching high school kids.
1: For sure. He was named first team All-Pro in 2001 as well.
0: I don't think North Catholic has the payroll that he's used to getting. So it's more love of the game for that one.
1: Yep, exactly. Let's get into our top three, and we'll start at number three with this.
13: They're back. He throws the pass up. It's going to be picked off. James Harrison has it. He's running up the sideline. 25-30, 35-40. Still on his feet at the 45 and down. No, he's still on his feet. Here comes Harrison jumping over people to the 20, the 15, the 10, the 5. And that's a touchdown for Pittsburgh. An amazing play by James Harrison.
1: We had Bill Hillgrove on our show last week, two weeks ago, maybe, Tom. Thanks for listening. No, I'm just kidding, man. I'm playing with you. You got your own show to worry about. But we played that clip for him, and we asked him, were you out of breath at the end of that? Because we know James Harrison was out of breath after that interception.
0: He said yes, right?
1: Yes.
0: He had to be out of breath. Billy had the oxygen mask,
1: I think he did.
0: In the booth, too. Not a sack, obviously, in that play-by-play that you just listed, but I think the greatest play in Super Bowl
1: history,
0: you should play it.
1: Yep.
0: 80.5 sacks for James Harrison, the silverback, as he was known affectionately in Pittsburgh. And, man, I don't think there's a scarier cat on this list. Maybe Mean Joe Green as far as intimidation factor is concerned. In fact, I might just yield to him because he's the guy in Pittsburgh Steelers history, but I don't think there was a player in the NFL in the era that James Harrison played that was more intimidating to the opposing team than James Harrison was. He was intimidating to his teammates. We all know the Chris Boswell story, right? You miss these kicks, you're washing my back in the shower and just staring at him. Just staring at him. James Harrison personified intimidation on a football field. And the story, I mean,
1: still does, by the way.
0: Undrafted guy, cut so many times from the Pittsburgh Steelers, and then finally catching on to being a Hall of Fame level player.
1: He had a franchise record at the time, 16 sacks during that 2008 regular season campaign. He was also the 2008 NFL Defensive Player of the Year. Harrison, as you said, he set the pace, and it still does. I said still does because he's still out there. He does his own podcast, and still as intimidating as ever. You watch the workout videos that he's still pounding out there, Tom. He looks like he could still play.
0: And I'm glad that he is back in the fold of the Pittsburgh Steelers, back under the tent of the Steelers, because we all know the ending wasn't the best ending for him. Yep. But he's doing the terrible towel twirl now, you know what I mean, for the team before games. And he's back in the familia, and that's where he belongs.
1: 80.5 career sacks. He was the all-time sack leader as well for
0: A while there,
1: He had Gildon and then Harrison, and then our next two are actually going right in order of all-time sack leaders. We'll get to number two and one in a second, but I just want to get one other thought from you from James Harrison. Hall of Famer one day?
0: It's a tough case. I think if he was a Carolina Panther or a New Orleans Saint, it'd be a no-brainer, and he'd be in. I think the fact that he's a Steeler gives a little bit of the fatigue factor. But I know the late Dale Lally used to do this. I know Ed Bouchette used to do this when he was working, too. I don't know who is currently doing it, but someone goes and makes the pitch for players that are nominated.
1: Yes.
0: A local writer will do that. Maybe it'll be your buddy Brian Batko this time. Who knows? But I think you got a real strong, you're kind of like the attorney, right? Yeah. Arguing in front of the jury.
1: Yep.
0: I think you got a real strong case for James Harrison when you stand up and make that argument.
1: I think so too. I'm with you. James Harrison checking in on our top three at number three with 80.5 sacks. Up next,
14: four-man rush for the Steelers. Tua back. Pressure coming. And Cam Hayward with the sack. And it is his first sack since October 16th at Cincinnati. Hayward has been all over the field.
1: That was this past year on Monday Night Football against the Dolphins.
0: Hayward should have been a first-team All-Pro last year. He got the second-team nod, but he was maybe the best defensive tackle in all of football. It's incredible
1: Hard
0: that he's
1: to argue.
0: Number two on this list. Yeah. Of a franchise that has made its bones. There was a literal era called Blitzburg. They had the steel curtain. They sack, and sack some more. That is their identity. And a defensive tackle is number two on this list.
1: Incredible.
0: It really is. He's an unbelievable player. And counting, by the way.
1: And not, yeah, exactly. He can continue to move up. I don't know if he's going to catch number one.
0: But he's counting. He can pad his position at number two.
1: I think, and I don't, if you and Chris on the Blitz haven't talked about this yet, I know myself and Brian Batko on the Standard have, is one cool thing that I think Hayward can get to, he needs eight more to get to 100 sacks.
0: He'll get that.
1: You know what I mean? Yeah, in the next few years, hopefully, before he's done.
0: He could.
1: Yeah.
0: I probably put him at more like 5 or 6 sacks this year if he plays a healthy season, so he'll just fall short of it. But then next year, that's it. That's in the bag by the end of October, probably by him next year. So I think he will get to that 100 sack point. And that, I'd be curious. I got to do some more research, so maybe you and Brian did. Like, as far as an interior defensive lineman is concerned, getting to 100 sacks has to be such an incredible benchmark that a few have done.
1: Yeah, it can't be many.
0: No.
1: That's for sure. And he's still playing at a high level, Captain Cam, with the Pittsburgh Steelers. In fact, our top two on this list are current active Pittsburgh Steelers. So as you said, with Cam's case and now number one as well, those numbers can continue and should continue to grow. Number one on our list of all-time top 10 quarterback sack leaders.
14: Snap back to Prescott, looking out to the left, has time. Now he doesn't have time. The ball is out, and it's going to be recovered. Well, let's see. They're still battling for it. Herbig comes away with it and give half a sack to Trent Jordan. TJ Watt, that is career sack number 100 for him. He has entered the history books as the second fastest to ever get 100 sacks.
1: Oof. No surprise.
0: No surprise. The gap between him and Cam is 23 sacks, too. That's insanity. I mean, that is a huge gap between the two gentlemen. I just can't say it enough how incredible T.J. Watt has been in his career. He set the sack record that was eventually broken by Myles Garrett last year, but he had the sack record for a couple of years with Michael Strahan. He's led the league in sacks three times. I think he's the only person in NFL history to have led the league in sacks three different times.
1: Yes.
0: I mean,
1: yep.
0: He's a nailed-on Hall of Famer. If he walked away today, he will be in the Hall of Fame. But
1: no doubt.
0: I think there's 10-plus more sacks getting added to this total next year, and then the year after that. So this number is going to continue to grow, and as I illustrated, the gap – and maybe my math was a little bit wrong with 22. Not a good math person. I use my mouth to talk for a living, not do calculations.
1: I'm with you, buddy.
0: But he just has a monster gap between anybody else on this list. He'll be really hard to catch for anybody in the future.
1: No doubt. And Tom, one of the most interesting things I took away from this list were, if you look at some of these players, they were the leaders of that defense in that era of Steeler defense football. Look at Greg Lloyd in the 90s, right? You mentioned Lamar Woodley during
0: Dan Harrison, kind of tandeming there.
1: Joey Porter during his era. Joe Green during his era. And now
0: Gilden during all those eras.
1: All those eras, right? Yeah. LC Greenway, we mentioned. And then now currently T.J. Watt and Cam Hayward. I mean, these were, if you go through this top 10 list, these were the players that led this franchise defensively and with an attitude.
0: And by the way, Highsmith is right there.
1: Oh, yeah.
0: Like Highsmith is knocking on the door of Greg Lloyd, dethroning him, and he's not the quality of player that Greg Lloyd is, but still, like, there's another active player that makes up that tandem with Watt that are doing a pretty good job of getting to the quarterback himself.
1: And who knows, Nick Herbig, if he sticks around past this year and becomes more of a
0: starting player. Contract, yeah, who knows where he would end up on this list. But if we do this next year, this time next year, Ed, there's a chance that Alex Highsmith might break in.
1: Yep, this list could change. Tom, thank you so much for joining us here.
0: This was a lot of fun.
1: First show ever. We'll have you back again. We're going to have your partner, Chris Adamski, on a future episode, too. Again, you can catch Tom Offerman, Chris Adamski on The Blitz each and every day right here on SNR. Tom, we'll catch you on the other side.
0: Can't wait, Ed. This was fun. Seriously, I'm looking forward to listening to this new show you got going on here, this new project. Hopefully everybody's as nice and as good as I am.
1: Seriously, I hope so. And they have that cool MLB Network
0: hat. Chris gives you a hard time. Thank you. If Chris gives you a hard time,
1: I'll call you. I'll call you. Absolutely. That'll do it for the first episode ever of Steelers Top 10. I'm Ed Troop. He's Tom Offerman right here on Steelers Nation Radio, part of the Steelers Audio Network.
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1: Good afternoon, Steeler Nation. It's The Drive on a Thursday. Wes Shuler and Matt Williamson with you here on the Steelers Audio Network. I had to think about what day it was. Did you see I paused there for a quick
2: time? Yeah, I was wondering what you're thinking about. Right, yeah, yeah.
1: Thursday here.
2: I was looking at your spiffy shirt. I can tell it hasn't been worn much. That's the authentic Ireland version. I like it.
1: It sure is. Yeah, and yeah. Speaking of spiffy shirts, right off the jump here, Matt, mm-hmm. I have to give a thanks to one of our loyal listeners, Darren in Texas.
2: Oh, you mentioned this, yeah.
1: He sent me a message about how he had, you know, gotten me a WVU shirt for me, and I'm going to send it to the radio station for you from the College World Series. It's here already.
2: Wow.
1: He overnighted.
2: That's cool.
1: He overnighted this thing with a fancy World Series bag and a couple stickers because, nice. you know, everyone knows I'm a big sticker guy. So if you're watching on YouTube, I'll hold it up here real quick. Big thanks to Darren.
2: That is cool.
1: Not only did he
3: buy me and mail me a t-shirt from the College World Series. I mean, he overnighted the thing with like first class shipping. Big shout out to Darren.
4: That's taking it a step too far. Like, you're nice and all, but like, don't spend the extra money on the shipping. It'll get here eventually. No, that's super cool.
3: That's very cool. So thanks, Darren. I really appreciate you, man. That's a very kind gesture. And
4: I know you wanted to be there.
3: I sure did, but that's okay. We will be back. It took us 135 years to get there, Matt. It ain't going to take us 135 years to get back.
4: It didn't end well, but it was a good experience overall for Mountaineers. Right?
3: Absolutely. Okay. Yeah, no. You know, you fall to North Carolina yesterday in the semifinals, you know, a couple wins short of making it to the championship series, but hey, I think anytime you make it to the final four of any sport, you had a pretty solid pretty solid season overall. Matt, speaking of solid seasons overall, I don't think we would call that for the Las Vegas Raiders in 2025.
4: No.
3: They ended up picking first.
4: Absolutely not.
3: In the draft. In fact, they were quite the opposite of quite a solid season.
4: A disaster.
3: Disaster. A lot of people lost their jobs. A lot of people were replaced. Mm-hmm. And one of the big names, Patrick Graham, of course, now the defensive coordinator of the Pittsburgh Steelers.
4: Yes.
3: So speaking of listeners, one of our listeners who tweets us fairly regularly is Bridgeburner.
4: Yes,
3: on the X Twitter. And Bridgeburner posted the idea of just a segment that we spend kind of breaking down Patrick Graham's 2025 Raiders defense, the talent, or the lack thereof, that he was working with, and how that compares to a much better situation for him in the black and gold and with the Pittsburgh Steelers.
4: So before we do, I want to throw this out there, because it's been a while since we talked about the coaching hire, you know, and I'm sure we have new listeners, et cetera. So I think Graham, one of his best qualities, obviously he's very bright. Anyone that's listened to
3: Yale.
4: Yale man. But he's got a Belichick background that shows up heavily. And what I mean by that is, his defenses are chameleons. You know, they can change throughout the course of the game. They absolutely change week to week based on opponents. They change based on the ingredients you give them. So he's very good at that. And he will throw multiple things at you. It's not a very static group very often. I mean, if he thinks that's this week it does call for that, fine. Now, we're going to go over this Raider roster, I assume, is the plan here. Or like the guys he had, yeah. And you're going to quickly find out it's really bad.
3: It's Max Crosby and a cast of
4: in the Pips.
3: Not many in the Pips.
4: Right. So I will say from last year, though, the stats I'm most interested in, things like DVOA and EPA, they weren't among the worst defenses in the league.
3: No.
4: It was pretty good. And
3: it was about average, maybe a little below average, but considering.
4: And they kept it afloat late into the year. You know, I mean, like, the attrition of the year and the fact that this is a rudderless ship and a disaster of an organization in a season didn't affect the defense. It was worse at the end than at the beginning, but it wasn't the wheels fell off. Now, one thing that really stood out is they did not allow very many explosives. Now, I think Pete Carroll coming back to the Raiders obviously was a disaster, and he was a lot of the problem, and as were some of his hirings. But one thing I have to give Carroll some credit for, or at least influences this conversation, is this past year with the Raiders, they played more Seattle Legion of Boom cover three than I bet Graham 100% wanted to. And we know Carroll like made his bones with that defense, you know. But the thing with that defense is, history lesson, as is the case with like LeBeau's zone blitz, you know. Boy, and now everyone's going to try to mimic what Seattle's doing on defense, the new version, you know, but everyone...
3: Copycat league, right?
4: Everyone tried to copycat the Legion of Boom cover three. And frankly, it's just not a very complex defense. And it was good because they had Earl Thomas and they
3: Cam
4: had
3: Chancellor
4: Sherman
3: and Richard
4: Chancellor
3: Sherman.
4: And Wagner, right? I mean, they had great players. So they kept it simple, much like Houston does today. You know, we don't need to get complex because we're really good, and we just win in 1v1, and no one's beating Sherman, and Earl's cleaning everything up. And so the fact that the league took a big trend of we want to mimic that, but it didn't really go well for the league, you know, because they didn't have Pro Bowlers everywhere, and it was quickly figured out that we'll just throw cover three beaters at you. But I do think Carroll deserves some credit for eliminating the big plays by putting that umbrella over the top to some degree. You know, I think Graham will be more aggressive with his stuff, but I do give him credit for keeping the explosives down, especially when we go through these names, because they're rough.
3: Kind of reminds me a little bit of like how everyone tried to copy the Golden State Warriors about a decade ago.
4: Yeah, right.
3: But nobody had shooters like Curry and Klay Thompson and Kevin Durant. Like, your guys aren't draining threes like those guys are.
4: Let's just shoot from half court.
3: Golden State's making a bunch of threes. Let's do that. Yeah. You ain't got shooters like Golden State. No, that makes a ton of sense.
4: So what they tried to do, at least their philosophy in building this defense, was starting with the trenches. They knew Crosby was a great player. Christian Wilkins was big money. He didn't work out, to say the least. He's still unemployed.
3: I was going to say, he's still looking to get back into the mix here.
4: They drafted with the fifth pick. What's his name again? Because he's been so bad. The defensive end from Texas Tech like 2 or 3 years ago.
3: Tyree Wilson?
4: Yeah. He's been a terrible player for him. They did put their resources in a four-man front, basically, and Crosby's the only one that paid off. So part of the plan just didn't work either.
3: And then that's how you end up picking first overall and then you end up the first having draft, a year where you clear house. So the edge rushers, we'll start with the front. Max Crosby and Tyree Wilson, those two names. Also Charles Snowden and Malcolm Kuntz.
4: Kuntz is a better player than people think. He's not bad.
3: If he's your third, that's a solid. Right. That's a solid.
4: He's not Herbig, but
3: a solid three.
4: The problem is he's probably their second best.
3: When he should be your third,
4: and he was designed to be the third, and he shouldn't play a ton of snaps.
3: Like the wide receiver three who's playing wide receiver two.
4: Right. And another thing about Crosby, that guy's played more snaps than maybe, I think, any defensive lineman in the league every year. So, part of it's a testament to him is he's so competitive, tough, et cetera. They did shut him down last year, but, he is a inning eater and a flamethrower. He's kind of got the Nolan Ryan combination.
3: Yeah. Interior of the defensive line, Thomas Booker IV, Adam Butler, Lake Fotu, and Jonah Lau. Is it Laulu, I think, is how he pronounces his last name.
4: This is last year's depth chart, right?
3: This is 2025's depth chart.
4: Because Wilkins did start with the team last year, right? Or was that 2 years ago? Okay, yeah.
3: I think it was last year.
4: And then quickly, maybe it was camp.
3: I don't think he even made it to the regular season, but that was last year. Yes.
4: The only name there that's really even, like, I'm looking through this like through a Steeler lens. Like, who would play for the Steelers?
3: Who would play? Not even necessarily start, but who would play? Like,
4: Crosby would play a ton.
3: Absolutely.
4: But then you put high. You got the but bigger problem than what you have now.
3: And right? The champagne right. problem, as you like to say. Right, but right. Yes, the one strength of their defense.
4: It's already a strength here. It's even stronger here, right?
3: Yes.
4: TJ would play less and et cetera. But Butler was a free agent this year, so I did some homework on him. He would have been somebody I would have liked the Steelers to sign. They brought him back. He's a good quality interior player, solid. But he's not a difference maker, more of a run stuffer. So you'd want him in your rotation. The other guys, I don't even know, would make the team in Pittsburgh.
3: Not great.
4: No.
3: Linebackers, Matt, there's a lot of familiar names here.
4: But for the wrong reasons.
3: Yeah. Landon Roberts, formerly of this parish.
4: Okay. He's still the same player. He's the Harrison type.
3: But again,
4: though,
3: if he's your third linebacker, that's great.
4: Right.
3: If he's your first.
4: You play him a lot against Derrick Henry, great. If you don't play him a lot against the Bengals, that's what Steelers,
3: Devin White, former top five pick of the Bucs. Yeah. Jamal Adams, former first round pick. Pete Carroll. He was with the Jets, the first round pick right before he got traded to Seattle, I believe.
4: Seattle gave up two firsts for him at the time, which was a very bad deal.
3: Very bad deal.
4: And he's an old school strong safety that's had to reinvent himself as a linebacker. Adams at least had flashes in the league. Well, White had flashes, but both those guys.
3: Oh, Adams was great at one point.
4: At one point, right. And then he got exposed as not being a coverage player, he was Camp Chancellor. And that's what they saw in him as Cam Chancellor. In the box, old school thumper safety. Yep. That's why they gave up so much.
3: And for like a year or so there he was, then he started getting beat up.
4: And the cover three started disappearing, and then all of a sudden,
3: where do you play him?
4: Where am I going to do this guy? They're getting tight ends on him and slot receivers, and he can't handle it, so I have to become a linebacker. And White is just a typical super athlete that runs the wrong direction and is a liability. So that's a bad group. That's one of the worst linebackers.
3: Jamin Davis
4: is now a Steeler.
3: He's now a Steeler. Yeah. Cody Lindenberg. But
4: boy, there's some highly drafted guys. Jamin Davis was like the 15th pick. Those other two were like top six
3: or seven.
4: Jamal
3: was a first round. Devin White was fifth overall, I think, in the Devin Bush year.
4: They
3: were 5-10, I'm pretty sure.
4: Yep, that sounds right.
3: The two linebackers that year.
4: So they're pedigree guys that just have not worked out at all.
3: No, they are not.
4: Yeah.
3: I always laugh every time I see the name Jamal Adams, Matt. It makes me think of this random funny story. You know how they, like Sunday Night Football and all those things, they do the, let's meet the Seattle defense.
4: Mm-hmm.
3: And it's, Bruce Irvin, West Virginia, and Cam Chancellor, Virginia Tech, and all that. Jamal Adams. He would always go, Jamal Adams, best in the nation. He did this goofy Jamal okay. Adams. I'm the best in the nation. And for whatever reason, for a few years, anytime his name would be anywhere, my wife would go, best in the nation.
4: That's great.
3: For whatever reason, it just always makes me laugh. She's like, is he the best in the I'm like, no, he's not. There was a time where he was really good.
4: Right.
3: Not even close. Into the secondary, Matt, last year, their two starting corners, Eric Stokes and Caillou Blue Kelly. We also saw
4: a bit of a trend with them. Stokes was also a first-round pick.
3: Stokes was a first-round pick, and he's so okay.
4: And he's actually been good, too. Yeah, he's another free agent that they brought back that I would have been interested in the Jamel Dean
3: conversation. He'd have a role on the Steelers' defense,
4: yeah,
3: absolutely.
4: Like if they would sign him instead of Dean, I'd be like, okay, that's fine. Yeah, he's a starter. He's a good player. He's got length. I mean, he's starting to live up to the first-round pedigree, finally. Who was the other guy?
3: Caillou Blue Kelly is CB2, and then Darnay Holmes was their nickel.
4: It's rough.
3: Backup corners who saw some time, Darian Porter, DeCameron Richardson as well. But other than Stokes, there's not a lot.
4: Are you going off of like snap counts?
3: I am going off of snap counts and our lads.
4: Okay. So actually who saw the field last year?
3: Yes. Yes. Correct. And then safeties, Jeremy Chinn, fine player.
4: He's okay. He's another high pedigree dude.
3: But he's another one like
4: strong safety type. Right.
3: If he's the sixth best player on your defense or seventh best player on your defense, you're in a pretty good spot.
4: Right. I'd even maybe go eighth or ninth.
3: Yeah, you're in a good spot. He's the second or third best guy on your defense.
4: Like, I'd still rather have Elliott.
3: Yes.
4: Jeremy
3: Chinn and Isaiah Pulamoa were the two starting safeties. Also, Lonnie Johnson and Tristan McCollum seeing some time there in the secondary.
4: Okay.
3: So, on that defense...
4: Is Moring a Raider?
3: Trayvon... Mo Rigg, right?
4: Yeah, Mo Rigg.
3: I think so. He was a TCU guy.
4: He was an early second-round pick. He was a pretty good player.
3: Carolina Panthers.
4: Okay, I think
3: he was a second-round pick for the Raiders.
4: Okay, and then he moved on to the Panthers.
3: So last year was his first year with the Panthers.
4: Yeah, okay. I couldn't remember if he overlapped there or not, because he was decent. He was one of the few guys that was decent that left.
3: He was a big stud on that TCU team that got demolished by Georgia in the national championship game.
4: He's had a good career.
3: Yeah, he's another one. He's one that like he'd be in the cup. But you look at it, Max Crosby.
4: All these guys would make the team.
3: Max Crosby Max Crosby would play a big role on every defense.
4: Right. But this one maybe less than any in the league.
3: But other than Eric Stokes and Jeremy Chinn, I don't know who else would even see the field for the Steelers.
4: Right.
3: Like a Landon Roberts might have in a couple situational
4: Him and Harrison might fight for a roster spot.
3: But Adam Butler, as you mentioned, probably. He'd have a role. He'd be a rotational piece on the D-line.
4: Yeah. I mean, so they have like four legit starters. I would say Stokes, Butler, Crosby, Chinn's a... Okay.
3: Yeah. I think he qualifies as a legit starter. I mean,
4: he would see significant snaps on any team.
3: Yeah.
4: Yeah. Maybe he wouldn't be everyone's top two safeties, but he's good enough for that. But that's what he played with last year.
3: That's right.
4: I mean, it's.
3: I think Edmonds was on their practice squad too, wasn't he?
4: Maybe, but his career's teetering on the edge too.
3: Yes, it is. Let's see here.
4: I know Wilkins was in the mix.
3: I think he might be a free agent right now. Yeah, he was with the Raiders practice squad last year, and is currently a free agent.
4: Yeah,
3: man, 22 was the last. He did come back with the Steelers for a cup of coffee in 24, but yeah, that's wild. That happened, man. NFL not for long.
4: No, not for long.
3: That is one of the truest.
4: He wasn't terrible with the Steelers, but then all of a sudden. Now nobody even wants him.
3: Exactly right. And he's 29 now, staring down 30. I'm sure he might end up in camp somewhere, get an opportunity somewhere at some point if he wants. But.
4: Probably have to reinvent himself on special teams, et cetera.
3: So
4: it's horrible. It's one of the worst defensive personnels in the league.
3: And then you compare that, you contrast that with what he has now. I think we would be a little hyperbolic if we said it's the best or it's one of the top two or three just defensive rosters on paper. But it's definitely top 10.
4: But I mean, if you could even just given them Jalen Ramsey or Wilson or Queen or, you know, insert, I'm not even asking for Cam. You know,
3: he would have killed for any of those guys last year.
4: Benton or he would have
3: killed for Pierre last year, probably.
4: Highsmith would be their second best player for sure. I mean, Highsmith had a great year. Yeah. It sounds like I'm selling him short.
3: Sure, but I get what you're saying. I mean,
4: there's a lot of Steelers would be like their second best player. that are the six
3: pretty
4: best
3: much all of the starting 11 all. For the right. defense last yeah. year might have been the Raiders' second best player.
4: Right, right.
3: And then you're not even getting into guys like the Herbigs off the bench and some of the depth sure. that the Steelers had too. Yeah, I have to think Patrick Graham is very excited about the new golf bag. He's like the guy who, you know, went and got a brand new set of golf clubs, and mm-hmm. now he's like, oh man, wait till I get on the course with these sons of guns right here.
4: These are a lot more pricey than the ones
3: these
4: I was
3: new Titleists,
4: the hand-me-downs I got. Yeah.
3: These Titleists are much better than the Kirkland brand golf clubs
4: the wooden driver and
3: although,
4: yeah, right.
3: You want to know a funny story before we go to break here? This would have been during the draft, actually, so not too long ago. Jerry Dulac told me if you ever see any golf clubs at Costco, buy them.
4: You told me this story. I don't know anything about golf.
3: Because he was like, don't get me wrong. I'm not saying that they're like the top of the top.
4: The Tiger's like, not using them.
3: Exactly but right. He's right. like, if you're someone who's like playing Oakmont regularly, you should probably have better. But he's like, you'd be surprised for how much just your Joe regular golfer, they're actually like, he's like, Kirkland clubs are pretty solid.
4: Really?
3: And their price point is outstanding.
4: I remember you saying like their golf balls are the best, the best deal in town.
3: Him telling me the golf balls are great too. He's like, if you see any of that golf stuff at Costco, buy it. And I was like, all right,
4: you know,
3: dude,
4: you're going to lose some of the woods and the ponds and stuff. I mean,
3: So I play in that Moats, you know, Moats' charity golf thing every year. That's why we were off a couple Mondays ago. And it's at Treesdale, which is, you know, up in Gibsonia, up in Butler County.
4: It's your neck of the woods, right?
3: It's my neck of the woods right around the corner from where I grew up and where I live now. And I played there a bunch as a kid. It's a really nice but really hard course.
4: Oh, okay.
3: So you when you're me and you're Joe average golfer, you lose a lot of golf balls there. My dad played violin something for some organization. Like, showed up and played violin for 20, 30 minutes at something.
4: Okay.
3: And they knew my dad's a big golfer, so they gave my dad, like, a huge box of Wilson golf balls.
4: Oh, okay.
3: As a thank you.
4: Yeah, yeah.
3: Like, 40 or 50 of them. And my dad brings them over to my house, and he goes, hey, you're playing Treesdale in a couple of days. You're going to need these.
4: This might not be enough.
3: He brings me, like, 40 balls. He's like, you're playing Treesdale next week. You're going to need these.
4: You're going to go through a few of these.
3: You're going to need these.
4: Don't go in there with just a sleeve of three.
3: No chance. You'll lose those on the front nine. So that was kind of a
4: good exercise.
3: We've been talking about doing that and having that conversation for a while. And I think if you're expecting – I think two things are fair to expect at this point, Matt. One, that Patrick Graham's defense is going to look a lot different this year than it did last year. In terms of schematically.
4: Yes.
3: And two, the Steelers' defensive deployment, not of drastic changes in personnel, but their deployment and schematics are going to look, I think, pretty drastically different.
4: Agreed. Agreed with all that. And he's got way better ingredients. That's the bottom line.
3: He's got way better ingredients. And so when he was, cooking up some exotic stuff in the past, he's going to, I think, obviously continue to do that now.
4: Yeah, he had some expired. Oh, man, this butter's a little old. These eggs have been here a long time.
3: Twisting open the milk jar. I could get away with that for one more Sunday.
4: I don't have a choice. Right.
3: Wes Schuler, Matt Williamson.
4: He's building, like, casseroles out of, like, whatever's left over. You
3: he's
4: know?
3: Like right. us in college, basically. Just throw it all in the
4: ramen
3: microwave.
4: Noodles, yeah.
3: Sprinkle some cheese on top.
4: It'll be fine.
3: That was my go-to in college. Just throw everything in together and melt some cheese on top. It'll be good.
4: It'll be fine.
3: Just getting started here on this Thursday. You know where to get at us if you want to get involved. Wes Schuler, Matt Williamson. It is The Drive, Steelers Nation Radio on the Steelers Audio Network.
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15: You know, I was only in college for 2 years. So, you know, my first game, I was still basically a kid. And, you know, you get a chance to go out and play with the likes of, like, you know, Jerome and Cordell, and playing against the Baltimore Ravens, and, you know, Ray Lewis and Rod Woodson. Like, these guys are, like, Hall of Famers. And here I am, you know, 24 months removed from graduating high school to playing with guys that I admire and that I looked up to. You know, it's an out-of-body experience, because, you know, you don't know whether to go over and ask these guys for the autograph or what, because I was basically still a kid. There's nothing like Sunday morning here. 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And you don't understand it until you leave, because you think it's just normal to you, because that's all that you know. Until you go somewhere, and you're like, the fans are not the same, but the fans here are the best.
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3: Back on the drive here as we rock and we roll on this Thursday afternoon where there's a lot going on in the sports world, not necessarily in the NFL world right now, Matt.
4: No.
3: In fact, if there's much going on right now, it's only going to be because of a trade or an extension or you got in trouble.
4: That's
3: about it. But there are still some, obviously, things to get to. And, Matt, this time of year, more than ever, we're kind of looking for content and different things to talk about. And there was from Skylar Lee. I think it looks like he covers the Colts in Indianapolis.
4: Okay, I'm unfamiliar, but okay.
3: And I like quick look, like looks like just graduated college a couple years ago, younger guy, you know, kind of cutting teeth and covering the Colts. But the reason that this kind of caught my attention is it's just a simple article, way too early NFL awards predictions for the 2026-2027 season.
4: Yeah, yeah.
3: And I just, there were a couple picks on here that I thought, I went, hmm.

0: games. Yes, there's questions about inexperienced head coach Joe Brady,
1: and he's also sort of a one-man show.
0: He's also it's also while they're making a coaching change, it's a familiar staff and name and faces. And I think this makes a lot of sense. I mean, we know the short list. If you're going to predict MVPs, it's a short list of a couple quarterbacks.
1: Right.
0: And Josh Allen is certainly at the top of that list.
1: Now, I think Mahomes, if he's ready week one and doesn't show any ill effects for the month, could have a real strong case just because I don't think his supporting cast is particularly good. He could kind of drag the Chiefs to 12 wins, 13 wins. I actually looked at the odds not long ago, and if I were to put a dollar down, Burrow and Herbert for the payoff are the ones they were 6th or 7th or 8th or something like that on the list. I mean, so I thought that was a nice payoff. I think Burrow's going to have a huge year. Like, when we get the Offensive Player of the Year, I might pick Ja'Marr Chase. It's just more of a hunch, but I just think that offense is going to hum this year. Some long shots, though. I could see, like, Caleb Williams making that jump.
0: Absolutely.
1: You know, somebody like that.
0: What about someone like Jaden Daniels if he has a bounce back
1: year? Yeah. I don't like his cast around him, though.
0: I don't either. But if he wins 10 games and gets them to the playoffs,
1: yeah,
0: that might be enough for him to win MVP with a poor cast around him.
1: A long shot, a semi-long shot, is I think Dallas might win that division, and Dak would have to be in the conversation if they do. Mm-hmm. I mean, if they're 12-5 or whatever,
0: absolutely.
1: 2 games ahead of the Eagles or a game ahead of the Eagles.
0: What about someone like Trevor Lawrence if he really takes another step forward?
1: He could take another step. You're right. If they kind of run away with that division by chance, it's not a bad call. Some of these young quarterbacks are interesting, though. I mean, a Caleb. We already talked about May.
0: Who really emerges this year.
1: Yeah, yeah,
0: can May, because if May has a repeat performance, he'll be right in the forefront of the conversation, too.
1: I mean, I don't think, like, a Ward or Mendoza is ready for that yet. Dart or Shock. Or, I mean, like, the last two classes.
0: Again, there's a scenario where the Titans win 9 or 10 games, and you could see Ward being in the conversation just because of how much they exceed expectations.
1: Usually that means you're like a year away from really being in the conversation.
0: Exactly right.
1: It's like, okay, this kinda time
0: like
1: next
0: year.
1: Kind of
0: like a coach of the year, you know what I mean?
1: Ward is great.
0: Coach of the year is normally a coach that exceeds expectations.
1: Yeah.
0: We thought you were going to win 5 games and you won 10 or 11 or 12.
1: Yeah, Belichick and Noel just win Super Bowls after Super Bowl, and that's
0: exactly
1: not good enough. Right.
0: Exactly right. Comeback player of the year, Patrick Mahomes. Now that'll be interesting, though, because what if, as you alluded to, what if he plays for 17 games?
1: Yeah.
0: 16. Maybe he misses one, something like that. And at such a high level that he's a legit MVP candidate, could he win both? I mean, I think the answer is probably yes. I don't think the NFL would want him to win both. It seems like they always kind of trying to spread the love with these awards. But Mahomes feels like if you're looking on, and I haven't, but if you're looking on, you know, odds and stuff like that, I bet you he's the odds on favorite for comeback player of the year.
1: I mean, there's guys like Daniel Jones that missed a lot of the year, you know, that could come back heavy.
0: Yeah.
1: I mean, I hate that award, to be honest. Hate's a strong word.
0: Because it's just the parameters of it are so undefined.
1: Yes.
0: Is it coming back from an injury? Is it coming back from struggling?
1: Yes, if you come back from a bad year, it's kind of a backhanded compliment.
0: Right. That's like the Ryan Tannehill or like the Geno Smith version.
1: It's just
0: coming back from people thought you were finished as a player.
1: Like Geno, if he's good this year, could have his hat in the ring, right, because he was really bad last year, right, you know?
0: That'd be funny if there was a quarterback that, like, every other year just stunk the joint up and then came back and won player of the year, and stunk the joint up and then come back player of the year. And then
1: you probably don't remember him, but back when I was into baseball, Brett Saberhagen won, like, this.
0: I don't know if I remember that.
1: He was a Royals pitcher.
0: Okay.
1: And he was awesome every other year.
0: See Nathan's ears perk up over there when you mentioned baseball.
1: Like, late 80s, early 90s. I think he won, like, Cy Young, bad year. Cy Young, like, he was awesome every other year.
0: That's funny. It was even in the odd years.
1: Whatever it was, he was really good in those,
0: Betting odds for NFL Comeback Player of the Year. Mahomes is the pretty substantial favorite, plus 200.
1: There's probably a name or two I wasn't thinking of.
0: Jaden Daniels is number two.
1: Okay, yeah.
0: That makes a ton of sense. Kyler Murray, number three.
1: That makes a lot of sense, actually. I mean, for what the payoff is.
0: Might be a good one.
1: Yeah, yeah.
0: Micah Parsons, number four.
1: Ooh, okay.
0: That's
1: now
0: a good one, too.
1: Although, I don't think he's playing the first month as of now.
0: Neighbors is number five, but
1: I don't think he's playing.
0: We've talked about
1: it.
0: That's not sounding great. That is not sounding great. So, yeah, that's an interesting one there, and definitely you can see Mahomes. But I tell you what, Daniels, Murray, there's some viable candidates there for sure. Coach of the Year, John Harbaugh.
1: I can see it.
0: The vast majority of the time, if you look at the history of this award, the NFL Coach of the Year is either a first or second year coach on a new team.
1: Yeah.
0: 5 of the last 9 winners
1: within that struggling team.
0: Within that time frame.
1: Yeah.
0: And it's a

0: definitely
1: big market, right, New York, you have success there. Everybody talks about it and notices it.
0: Yeah, I can see why he'd be at the top of the list.
1: This is an interesting one. Prediction for Protector of the Year, Laremy Tunsil.
0: He's phenomenal. He's phenomenal.
1: He's so underrated in the grand scheme of things. But are they going to be good enough? Is that offense going to be good enough for him to win an award like that? Now, I say that, and it went to a Miami Dolphin last year, and they stunk up the joint. So,
0: or did it?
1: Didn't Aaron Brewer win it?
0: No, he was second.
1: Oh, Lane Johnson. No, you're right. It was Thuney.
0: Yeah, I knew it was like a lifetime achievement.
1: So you almost have to, like, again, it's a lot of these individual awards. Yeah, you got to be on a good team.
0: You have to be on a good team. And I don't know, Washington will be a good team, but Tunsil should be revered as a top three left tackle and maybe potential Hall of Famer.
1: Offensive Player of the Year. I like your Ja'Marr Chase shout.
0: Yeah.
1: This is going, though, with Bijan Robinson.
0: I'd say Bijan, Gibbs, Chase, Nakua, Smith and Jigba. They're your top picks in fantasy, which is usually correlates to Offensive Player of the Year. Atlanta's got to win games, though.
1: They do.
0: Yeah, I mean, that's a problem. I mean, he has 2,200 combined.
1: But they have five or six wins.
0: Yeah, that'd be
1: It's going to go somewhere else.
0: Yeah.
1: Defensive Player of the Year, Myles Garrett. It's been eight years since there's been a back-to-back Defensive Player of the Year.
0: Was it us that was asked, or was it a different show? I apologize. That pick a who's your best bet for defensive MVP that's never won one already?
1: Ooh, I don't think we've had that conversation.
0: Because I thought the obvious answer was Will Anderson.
1: Yeah.
0: Yeah, I mean, there's some others, but Parsons hasn't, but I don't think he's going to play enough.
1: Ooh, yeah, good call.
0: You know, I mean, there's some other names you could come up with, but you can't pick Garrett, you can't pick Watt. You know, like, I think on my other show it was...
1: I tell you what, if Max Crosby was in a better situation, he might be one.
0: He could get traded to the Bears or the Lions or whatever. And actually, Aiden Hutchinson was on pace there for a while.
1: Aiden Hutchinson would be a good one. Parsons, if he's healthy, good one. I think Will Anderson, though. Will Anderson, I feel like, would have won it last year if it wasn't for Myles Garrett.
0: He had a defensive MVP season that would have won it a lot of years.
1: I mean, and someone like, again, those are really the positions that it feels like.
0: You have to have a ton of sacks or a ton of weird production to be a safety, you know, a ton of interceptions. It's hard to be a safety or a linebacker. It's almost always an edge guy.
1: And yeah. Then when it's not, it's like Aaron Donald or, you know.
0: Yeah. You know, like Stephon Gilmore won one sort of recently.
1: Surtain a couple years ago.
0: Surtain's a good one, right. He wouldn't qualify.
1: No, it's tough. Definitely.
0: Maybe if Stingley had six picks or something, you know.
1: And then Offensive and Defensive Rookie of the Year, Jeremiah Love, Caleb Downs.
0: Those are good ones. I still think Reese is a really impact player.
1: I don't know about Jeremiah Love because I think he's that team is that offense and that team are going to struggle.
0: It's just such a bad group.
1: They've got a decent offensive line, and Trey McBride is the second best tight end in football.
0: Yeah,
1: but that's a tough one. There's not a lot of great candidates for Offensive Rookie of the Year.
0: Brutal.
1: Mendoza, if he's in by October.
0: Yeah, you have to get him pretty soon, and at least go like 500 as a starter. You're like, Shuck came in second last year.
1: I can see one of these wide receivers Offensive Rookie of the Year this year. Maybe. Like Tate or Tyson.
0: A sneaky one, too, is Love's old teammate, Price.
1: Landing in Seattle.
0: He probably is a starter day one.
1: On a really good team.
0: Right, right. That goes a long way.
1: It sure does. We'll obviously revisit that. We'll probably have, I'm sure, another awards conversation before the season starts. And then usually like around bye week time, we kind of revisit that and reset that. But just a little scene setter here as we roll along in the off season. I do want to talk to Matt a little bit more about Brendan Sorsby when we return on the other side. Because Matt was shooting me text messages about all these things that he likes about Sorsby. And he's starting to warm up to the idea of Sorsby. I was thinking about that driving in today, and I had a little bit of a light bulb moment with Brendan Sorsby
0: I got some stuff to throw into him.
1: We'll explain when we return to close down the first hour of The Drive. 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

0: Final segment of the first hour of The Drive here on this Thursday, June 18th, as we head towards another beautiful day here in Western Pennsylvania, evening here in Western Pennsylvania. It's hilarious, Matt. I'm like, you know, I'm always keeping an eye on the social medias and making sure there's no breaking news or anything like that. But like, especially this time of year, because like I'm just waiting, like, is there something going to pop up in the algorithm that we can talk about for, you know, for a few minutes?
1: But my, you don't want to miss it either.
0: Everything today is just New York Knicks parade. Everything,
1: oh, that's
0: so,
1: a parade.
0: Everything on social media, sports related, is New York Knicks parade.
1: I knew they were super worried about like security and all that. And
0: it's gonna
1: be like it's probably the biggest parade in sports history.
0: They
1: said
0: I would think so.
1: Yeah, yeah.
0: They because it's in the biggest city in the country,
1: right.
0: Massive fan base. They haven't won in 53 years.
1: Mm.
0: They said that there were issues, like there were like half an hour waits for the subways at 4:30 this morning.
1: A.M. Wow.
0: At 4:30 a.m. there were like half an hour waits for the subways because that's how many people were, trying to go to the parade. One of my buddies from high school lives in Brooklyn. Him and his wife are like, they have like 10 game plan to the Knicks. They've been there for over a decade and enjoy that. And he was sending me, he got some Maker's Mark and 1800 like Knicks commemorative bottles,
1: really?
0: Like a Maker's Mark one and an 1800 tequila one, you know, like with the Knicks and the NBA champions and all that.
1: Oh, but that stuff's everywhere.
0: It's hilarious. Everything that I look at today trying to mine for sports content is on the Knicks parade. But there's
1: World Cup's still rolling along.
0: It sure is.
1: In the heart of things, though, too.
0: Yep,
1: right
0: sure
1: now.
0: Is. USA plays again about this time tomorrow, actually.
1: Oh, okay.
0: They'll be on
1: 3 o'clock. They want to know?
0: Want to know.
1: Yeah.
0: Yep. And win tomorrow, win Friday, and you're through. You're into the knockout stage. If you start 2-0, that would be enough to qualify for the knockout stage already after the start that they had. So pretty cool. Let's go get it done, USA. Matt, another thing, though, that continues to be all across the sports timeline is, of course, Brendan Sorsby, supplemental Sorsby, I guess.
1: I can't get it off my mind.
0: I know, because you texted me at midnight about it last night, and, you know. You're starting to warm up to this idea a little bit more.
1: There's a caveat. Okay. I have no idea if he's a bad person or you don't think he can stay away from gambling.
0: If all of his old cult coaches tell you he's a problem, and
1: then the answer is no. I mean,
0: he's Johnny Manziel 2.0. You know,
1: then
0: the answer is no. Then
1: the answer is no. I just don't know. I know that I will never know that answer until he at least gets in the league, or if he goes for a fifth round pick, that tells me all I need to know. You know what I mean?
0: Like, yes.
1: I don't know what the league thinks of him. He may be a tremendous human being that just bet a lot, and he can quit it tomorrow. I don't know.
0: It was, a 19, 20-year-old being stupid.
1: Yeah. So, whatever. That aside, I mean, that's an elephant in the room this big. I get that. But assuming you're okay with that, step one, are you okay with that? I'd be super intrigued if I'm the Steelers. And if I'm a lot of teams, I mean, we could come up with a list.
0: The list is massive.
1: The list is massive.
0: And I just, that to me, and I, you'll find varying opinion everywhere right now on, okay, what round grade, what type of draft pick are you going to have to get up to get them?
1: We can talk about that.
0: Some people will say first. Some people will say fifth.
1: Yeah.
0: I'm leaning towards, I don't know if it'll be a first, but I definitely don't think it'll be any lower than a second.
1: Mm-hmm.
0: Because as you just alluded to, there's a lot of teams where this makes sense.
1: Teams you don't think about, like Carolina, Philly, Tampa. I mean, teams like that.
0: Can I throw another one at you? The one that hit me when I was I'm driving in today, and I'm thinking Arizona and the Jets and Carolina.
1: The obvious bad teams,
0: the obvious ones.
1: Like the obvious ones are your Jets, Browns, Cardinals.
0: Totally.
1: That are bad.
0: Totally.
1: And they're also in the first bucket.
0: And they've got a bunch of draft picks.
1: They got
0: picks
1: extra picks. And right.
0: Yes. What about the Indianapolis Colts?
1: They were on my just miss list. Same with the Lions. You know, like, how about the Stafford situation where I don't need him yet, but it's better to need him.
0: But see, for the Colts, they might need him
1: They might need him now,
0: he
1: too.
0: He could very easily be their best quarterback on the roster when the calendar turns to September that's healthy.
1: It's possible, right. And could be the long-term answer.
0: And you don't have a first-round pick next year. So I guess that's kind of a double-edged sword.
1: That makes it harder.
0: Because do you want to
1: give
0: up your second when you already don't have a first?
1: I'm waiting till the third round to get my left guard that I absolutely need.
0: Exactly right. But you can also look at it the other way and say, if things don't work out with Daniel Jones, we're not going to have a first-round pick next year. We're not going to be able to go to the quarterback well next year.
1: Right.
0: Like, this is our only chance. The Colts could get him now and for the long term.
1: Mm-hmm.
0: I
1: don't think Richardson's an impediment at all.
0: They were just the one team that I think is a realistic option that we hadn't discussed
1: in
0: this conversation yet.
1: Yeah, it's a good one. the Vikings also come to mind as well. I mean, Kyler's only on a one-year deal. I would think he probably plays well enough to extend him, but if you don't have to, yeah, that makes sense. I mean, again, I don't know about the Cowboys, but I was thinking like old quarterbacks that Sorsby doesn't have to play for 2 years. That's why I mentioned Detroit, you know, the Stafford situation. But the more I look at this, the more I look at it, like, this is a gift. You know, like this.
0: It's a potential gift.
1: It is. Yeah. I mean, at least the opportunity that it arises that I could get a true franchise quarterback without having to either stink bad or trade at least two firsts to get. Mm-hmm. It's really intriguing to me. I mean, and this is how I keep selling it. Like, what if you and I, Wes, 365 days from now.
0: Is this what you tweeted last night?
1: Yeah. If all we're talking about is Steelers have an awesome quarterback competition going on right now between Aller and Sorsby. That's two pretty nice bites of the apple that I only wanted to hit.
0: It's not bad.
1: And I'm not even throwing Howard away. But, I mean, in terms of upside and look to compete with the Allens of the world and, you know, Burrow and these guys, if the Steelers have a good year, Rodgers plays every game, you win 10, 11 games, maybe you win a playoff game, he rides off in the sunset, and you're like, man, we have the 25th pick in the draft. It would cost a lot to get to where we, and we don't have a quarterback unless Aller is that guy, but we didn't see him. But we have this Aller and
0: Sorsby.
1: The whole topic of the conversation.
0: I
1: just did for a second, yeah. Both of whom have massive upside that have hung out with Rodgers for a year and didn't hardly play. And I know that there's complications in terms of how do I get all these guys snaps. Frankly, if I'm Mr. Rooney, I'm like, that's why I pay my coach. That's not my problem. It's not my problem.
0: It's not my problem.
1: Maybe we have to keep four this year.
0: I want the best players on my roster, and however I can get
1: all
0: them.
1: All I want's a franchise quarterback.
0: All I want's a franchise quarterback.
1: And let's say it costs you you put in a second.
0: Yeah.
1: You still have your first.
0: You still do.
1: And your future first.
0: You lose a second-round pick for a quarterback. I think that's very reasonable. That's even a risk that we would probably take. If you're telling me right now of, okay, take Arch and Dante Moore out of the equation.
1: Like you can't get them. You probably can't.
0: Take Arch and Dante Moore out of the equation.
1: Yeah.
0: There's probably six or seven quarterbacks on that around campus and all the names that we mentioned that I would give up the second-round pick for right now without even thinking.
1: Not even, right.
0: Lenora Sellers for the Steelers' second-round pick right now, yes, sign me up before I even watch
1: And Sorsby was on that list a minute ago.
0: Because it's well worth the risk at that point.
1: That's the thing is it's not that big a
0: risk. If it bombs out, okay, yeah, it sucks. You lose a second-round pick. Yeah. Like, that's not nothing. But it's in the grand scheme of things.
1: And even if you think
0: you're losing
1: like,
0: $10 to try and win $1 million.
1: And you even
0: you're losing $100 to try and win $1 million.
1: You could even take this approach. Like, okay, all the season goes as I just laid it out, which of course it won't. I mean, but however, you could still sign Kirk Cousins for a 1 year deal because you think Sorsby's not ready for a year. You have Sorsby, you have Aller. One of them looks tremendous, both of them look tremendous. Maybe they both have tons of questions. I'm not ready for him to be the week one starter in 2027. Sign Brissett. You know, it doesn't mean you have to use a first round pick even. Now, here's the other thing that has been really hitting me in the face about this situation. Who am I to speak for Mr. Rooney? But Mike Tomlin.
0: That's a big butt there, by the way. That's a capital B U T.
1: I know where the checks are coming from.
0: That's a Darnell Washington size butt right there. Who was the tight end you said from the Steelers 70s photo who had a
1: Eric
0: huge.
1: Green.
0: That's an Eric Green size butt right there.
1: Javon Hargrave, so a more recent example.
0: Jay Wobble did have a big touch.
1: But Mr. Rooney and the folks that make Mr. Rooney and Mike Tomlin worked very intimately for 2 decades. Mm-hmm. I bet, even if Tomlin doesn't 100% know, I bet Mr. Rooney has a strong inclination if Tomlin will want to coach a year from now.
0: Oh, wow.
1: Which is maybe an extra first round pick.
0: Oh, wow.
1: Which makes me say, would you give up the Steelers first now for Sorsby?
0: No.
1: That's a lot.
0: But the way you frame it,
1: but you say what I'm saying.
0: That deserves to be part of the conversation.
1: It has to be part of the conversation.
0: I would not, because as you know, I'm just so infatuated.
1: I really don't want to give up the first, no matter what.
0: The way that Caleb Williams used to love taking sacks is the way that I love this upcoming quarterback draft class that's coming out of college. So I want my first round pick. But that's
1: you have a very good inclination that
0: if
1: Tampa gets fired, he's going to right.
0: I'm not speaking for Mr. Rooney, but
1: exactly. But he knows
0: Javon Hargrave's size, but
1: right.
0: If my scouting department and my talent evaluators and Andy Weidel and company on down are telling me this guy's got the goods to be a future franchise quarterback,
1: I don't know how you don't strongly consider it.
0: If your talent evaluator people are pounding the table for him being worth a first-round pick, then I would obviously, then that becomes a very real, especially if you think you could pick up another draft pick from trading Mike Tomlin.
1: Right. And it again, if it gets to DEFCON 3 in terms of the Sorsby pick didn't work out, we gave up a first for him, or whatever, I don't know, we gave up a second for him. It's a disaster. He got suspended for gambling or something bad. Aller looks terrible. Then it's like, okay, well, it's time to trade Highsmith and Metcalf, and we have to get the franchise quarterback. Yep. I mean, and I don't know, even if this quarterback class is as good as you think, if you're picking 23.
0: You're probably not getting if Arch Manning and Dante Moore are what we think they are, they're going to go 1 and 2 in the draft.
1: They're 1 and 2, which means maybe you're fighting for the fourth guy. And maybe that's Bo Nix, and that's fine.
0: Mahomes wasn't the first guy his year. Right. Josh Allen wasn't the first guy his year.
1: But isn't Sorsby and Nix equal prospects on their day, and you get them a year earlier, and it doesn't cost you a first-round pick? You know what I mean? Like, I think you have to have this conversation.
0: Oh, they're having these conversations.
1: Yes. And so, lastly, okay, if I were to bet today, when the announcement comes across, the Browns or whoever, get them for a third or a second. That's probably what's going to happen.
0: That would be my guess. Would be a second or a third.
1: It's not going to be a fourth. I mean, I know.
0: I don't think it's going to be a fourth. And hey, it wouldn't surprise me if someone put a first. But I think teams want to keep their first round picks.
1: So I bet there's a lot of listeners saying, "All right, Matt, I'm coming around on a little. Let's offer a third." Okay. Well, you're in the last bucket. I mean, 2/3 of the league. Only one team of 2/3 of the league has to offer a third for you to be irrelevant. You're in the playoff bucket. So, you might have to offer a first. Because if I'm the Jets and I have 3 firsts, why wouldn't I offer my second next year that's in the first bucket? That the only thing that beats me is a first. You know what I mean?
0: Yeah.
1: And do you want them that bad is the question.
0: And again, that's where it comes back to, if your talent evaluators are pounding the table that this guy is a legit first round talent.
1: Right.
0: He can be a top 10 quarterback in the NFL in a couple years. Then yeah.
1: Then you have to consider the first even.
0: Let's get back to this in hour number 2, because
1: we're going to get back to it for 3 weeks.
0: Exactly. Right. Pro days in a couple weeks and
1: right,
0: all that.
1: Right.
0: But we got some tweets on this in the last 24 hours or so. Some people are all for it, some people are like, heck no. We'll get back to that.
1: I know a lot
0: of
1: people are like, he's a character risk, I don't want him.
0: Yeah.
1: You don't have any clue. You've never met
0: some
1: the
0: people
1: kid.
0: Also right. just think he stinks.
1: But that's fine, too.
0: And you know, it's funny. Like, I was kind of one of those people that think he stinks. Mm-hmm. I told you that. I was like, I watched this guy play against WVU. He was terrible. No, I mean, he must have been betting on the money line. But
1: he was worse as the season went on and the competition revved up, too. And that's been, I don't think he's won a game in November in his career. That's one of the negatives. But he's also been on Cincinnati. I mean, like, they're playing Ohio State. They've been playing much better competition.
0: Hey, be nice to Cincinnati. Yeah. All right. I'm glad TV left over there at my money.
1: I'm
0: telling you, go back and look at the pick six that he threw. That's the other part about taking this guy, is every time he throws a bad pass, everyone's going to be like, "Ah, he's got some money on that."
1: Oh, no doubt. But
0: go back and watch the pick six.
1: But he also wouldn't be
0: WVU
1: the first round NFL quarterback to be under a lot of scrutiny.
0: No doubt.
1: Like, if you got the kitchen, you know what I mean?
0: You can't take the heat. Don't turn in for hour number 2 of the drive.
1: Right.
0: Williamson and Euler here. We will get some back into this and some of your guys' opinions that you've tweeted and commented in the last 24 hours in hour number 2. We've also got a last-minute to-do list for the 32 teams in the NFL, Matt, as we get closer and closer to things picking up here in just a few weeks. Hour in the books, halfway home, on the drive, Euler and Williamson, Steelers Nation Radio on the Steelers Audio Network.
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0: Good evening, Steeler Nation. How we doing? Well, that's good. Us too. It is our number two of the drive here on this Thursday as we roll along. And Matt,
1: I'm tickled though. You started A Fish Called Wanda last night, dude. That's awesome.
0: That's a hilarious movie. It's literally Monty Python, but just a different
1: right.
0: setting and plot, and it's all the
1: it's like
0: of the
1: a real
0: table.
1: Movie. It's not, you know, clanging coconuts together, but yeah, right.
0: It's Monty Python with Jamie Lee Curtis.
1: Right, exactly. Yeah, exactly what it is.
0: No, I watched the first half of it. Long story short, we had a family dinner with like my dad and his siblings. My dad's brother and sister were in town. His brother lives in New York City. His sister lives in D.C. They were in town. So we did like a family dinner thing last night. Girls were up later. It was probably 9:30 before we got the girls down. So, you know, I'm like, I was like, I don't know if I've got it in me to watch a full movie. I was like, but I'm going to start this.
1: Yeah, sample
0: it was good. I watched probably like the first 45 minutes. I was laughing, and I'm definitely, if not, I'm going to finish it tonight. Who am I kidding? What else?
1: I'll bring up 8 parts because you haven't finished it yet.
0: Exactly right. We'll talk about it tomorrow. We'll talk about it next week or something. But no, I'm definitely in for A Fish Called Wanda, and anything that's cut from the Monty Python cloth is just all right with me.
1: Strong.
0: Matt, one of our buddies, Aaron Schatz, put out an article today. One last-minute piece of business, last-minute to-do list for all 32 teams in the NFL.
1: I only read the Steelers, but I will do the rest tonight, yeah.
0: Same here.
1: Yeah.
0: Or we'll just do them live and roll through these right now.
1: That's cool, yeah.
0: We'll go alphabetical. Well, we'll go division alphabetical.
1: Yeah.
0: Starting the AFC East, the Buffalo Bills extend right guard Osiris Torrance. That makes a lot of sense.
1: Yeah, he's fine. They let a guard walk in free agency to the Saints, so you got to, you don't want too much turnover.
0: I mean, just turned 26 years old.
1: Yeah, coming off his first contract, second round pick.
0: Miami Dolphins get something in a trade for linebacker Jordan Brooks.
1: And that can happen anytime between now and the trade deadline, but he's very valuable in a linebacker star of the league. He's a really good player.
0: And
1: him and Brewer were like bright spots that no one noticed in Miami last year.
0: And you're not hampering Malik Willis's development by getting rid of somebody on the defense.
1: Right, yeah.
0: Patriots extend cornerback Christian Gonzalez.
1: Porter, and Turner are the ones that are all up about the same time.
0: I think they're probably all playing a waiting game, right? Like, you would like to be the last one.
1: You want to be
0: those
1: last.
0: Three,
1: right,
0: you want
1: right.
0: to be last or at least second. Yeah, you don't want to go first.
1: You don't
0: want
1: to be
0: Because then the other guys are going to get more money.
1: I do think Turner's slightly behind those two, but he's a really good player, too.
0: New York Jets to sign formerly of this parish defensive lineman Larry Ogunjobi.
1: Okay. I guess. They need D-line depth, but, I mean, that's not super exciting. Stage is career.
0: 32 years old, though. He seems like I would have guessed a few years older than that.
1: I think he has suspensions and injuries. He's a lot of injuries.
0: He does have a lot of injuries. Yeah. AFC North, the Baltimore Ravens extend Lamar Jackson. We've talked about this a little bit this offseason. You know that he's scheduled to have a cap hit of over $84 million.
1: No, that's why it's getting pushed.
0: Next year.
1: Yeah, that's why it's getting pushed now. Like, we can't withstand that.
0: That's wild.
1: It's amazing to me. We were talking off the air, all of us in here, about how I don't think Ravens fans appreciate what they have in this guy. I mean, or some of the league, and even some
0: Steelers
1: of our listeners.
0: Steelers fans. I don't want to speak for everybody. Obviously,
1: right.
0: I'm throwing a blanket. But, like, I know I've told you this before. Every time it's Ravens week, in the 8 seasons that I've done on Steelers radio now, so what, like 16 times plus a couple playoffs.
1: Right.
0: Everyone's like, Lamar sucks. Keep him in it. Like,
1: I
0: remember when a few years ago when
1: overrated.
0: There was this same, when the Ravens extended him a few years ago. Yeah. Remember there was the conversations about could Baltimore trade him to Atlanta? Could they trade him to Vegas? I remember people tweeting Motes and I and being like, I want the Ravens to keep him because I want him in the division.
1: I get a lot of that.
0: I'm like, guys, watch him play against the other 30 teams in the NFL.
1: Point, the Steelers did do well
0: they
1: against
0: great
1: him.
0: Against him.
1: They haven't done
0: like,
1: as
0: should
1: great
0: be a feather
1: lately.
0: In your cap. That
1: right,
0: doesn't mean
1: right,
0: he
1: right.
0: sucks. That means
1: he's unbelievable.
0: Your coaching staff is like the only one that can figure him out.
1: He's special, yeah.
0: It makes way too much sense. And, man, I did not realize that the cap number was
1: I knew it was
0: that
1: huge.
0: Big
1: I didn't realize it was that
0: 27.
1: Big. Though, right.
0: Cincinnati Bengals sign linebacker Bobby Okereke.
1: They need a veteran linebacker. They've even been linked to Bobby Wagner, too.
0: Oh, no, sorry. Bobby Wagner is 36, because they mentioned him in this article, too. I was like, Okereke can't be 36. I know. He turns 30 next month. He's not the same player he was.
1: Oh, no, he's not actually all that good anymore, to be honest
0: really?
1: With you. But I was asked, you know, should Bobby Wagner hang it up? I'm like, I wouldn't approve of him signing anywhere except Cincinnati, because Lawrence will protect him, and they've been playing rookies, he can at least teach them
0: and an adult in the room.
1: Be smart and get by on guile there. But I wouldn't want him, like, I wouldn't swap him for the Steelers guys or anything like that at this point.
0: Cleveland Browns extend safety Grant Delpit.
1: Underrated, really good player, too. And, I mean, you can't just let all your defensive guys go after the Garrett trade.
0: As you mentioned, yeah. you can safeties. You don't have to break the bank in that department.
1: Yeah.
0: And then the Steelers obviously extend cornerback Joey Porter Jr.
1: Mm-hmm. But reading it, Aaron mentioned kind of what we talked about last week. Is he going to ask for top of the league money? Because there is that gap. I don't.
0: He said that he's got him as a top 10 corner in the league.
1: Mm-hmm.
0: Porter's going to want top 5 corner money.
1: That's kind of how that works.
0: You know, do you think he belongs in that stratosphere as of now? That is exactly how that works.
1: I don't want to give him number one money, though. You know, McDuffie money.
0: I don't know about McDuffie or Sauce money,
1: right.
0: but pretty stinking close.
1: It's not going to be far off.
0: AFC South, Houston Texans, sign linebacker Shaq Thompson.
1: Yeah, he's still okay and can play.
0: They could use some depth there.
1: One more.
0: EJ Speed had that leg injury and is going to be out for a while. Indianapolis Colts, trade Anthony Richardson Sr., the quarterback. Yes.
1: Yeah, I just don't know who wants him and what you're going to get back. You don't need a ton.
0: He's still just 24 years old. Isn't that nuts? Feels like he's been in the league for 4 years.
1: I'm not going to go down this road, but I could have seen a world where Steelers give you a six-round. Anyone should give you a six-round pick for
0: If
1: him.
0: You wouldn't have used a third on Drew Allen, I'd be like, I give up a six-round pick for Anthony Richardson
1: he
0: Sr.
1: He still could be someone's answer. I know he's been bad, but like...
0: He's only 24!
1: Like, if the Rams would have drafted Lemon instead of Simpson, like, how about a 5 for Richardson and just sit around from...
0: Go to QB school for a year.
1: Exactly.
0: Jags, extend wide receiver Parker Washington.
1: He's a very good player.
0: Breakout performance last year.
1: You could probably still get him at a discount, too.
0: 858 yards, 5 touchdowns. His DVOA, 21st best amongst wide receivers, set to become a free agent after this season. Tennessee Titans sign cornerback Kenny Moore II.
1: I forgot he got released.
0: Yeah.
1: I mean, he's still a quality, strong veteran, present leader, old school slot, though. He's a smaller guy.
0: He could play a role for you.
1: Yeah.
0: AFC West, Denver Broncos, extend safety Brandon Jones.
1: He's better than people think, too. I mean, probably be like, who the heck's Brandon
0: 28
1: Jones?
0: Years old, still got some tread on those tires. Kansas City Chiefs, sign wide receiver Deebo Samuel.
1: I would say, or Stephon Diggs or somebody,
0: Ayuk.
1: Yeah, right. Somebody, they need to add something in terms of weaponry.
0: And speaking of which, the Las Vegas Raiders, sign Stephon Diggs.
1: Okay.
0: There you go.
1: Yeah. There's a handful of teams that should be in that market.
0: Make a lot of sense. And then last in the AFC, the LA Chargers extend edge rusher Tuli Tulipolotu.
1: I'm a big fan. He does not get ranked amongst the best, and he shouldn't, but
0: 13 sacks last year.
1: He's a really good player, that people don't recognize.
0: Entering the last year of his rookie deal. Yeah, they did just draft Akeem Mesidor, but they're pretty, other than him, they're pretty old in that department. Cleo Mack and Bud Dupree is still there, those guys are on the other side of the football hill. Into the NFC, we'll start in the NFC East. The Dallas Cowboys extend linebacker DeMarvin Overshown.
1: He's coming off a major injury. I assume if they think he's over that, then
0: that's
1: great.
0: His kind of logic is like you could extend him now for a lot less than it'll cost you a few months.
1: It's hard to comment on injuries, but I understand that logic.
0: New York Giants trade edge rusher Kayvon Thibodeau.
1: Yes.
0: You got Abdul Carter, you got Brian Burns, you got Alvell Reese, you got a little bit of a
1: I don't think he'll be there.
0: Embarrassment of riches
1: at the deadline, but there's no rush. I mean, I assume he was talked about on draft day.
0: Philadelphia Eagles, it involves one of my favorite names in the NFL, Matt. Extend defensive lineman Moro Ojomo. I love that name.
1: That's a good one.
0: Love that name.
1: And he's better than people think, too. I mean, it's kind of why they let Milton Williams go, for big money.
0: He was a seventh-round pick a few years ago, and
1: a nice job of, like, taking seventh-rounders and finding some gold.
0: Like, the Steelers have done a good job of that over the years with the ABs and the Kiesels and some of those guys.
1: Yeah.
0: But, man, the Eagles have really hit
1: even, like, Anderson recently is a real nice pick late in the draft.
0: Yeah, great call. Commanders sign wide receiver Tyreek Hill. The caveat is if healthy.
1: Yeah. I mean, I think Ayuk will end up there or Diggs.
0: You need to get Jaden Daniels some.
1: They're really light, too. Yeah.
0: Something more.
1: Their skill positions are bad.
0: Into the NFC North, Chicago Bears sign edge rusher Joey Bosa. He is still out there available, isn't he?
1: That would be a start. I really think their pass rush is going to hold them back from what they could be. I think they could be a Josh Sweat team or a Crosby team or something.
0: Crosby would be an interesting one if he ends up moving at some point throughout the season. Detroit Lions extend safety Brian Branch and tight end Sam Laporta.
1: Yes. The problem is, and I was critical and I was mostly wrong. Remember the draft? They had 3 first-round picks, and they took like Campbell and Gibbs. I think they had 2, and then they took Laporta, and all those guys hit, but none are premium positions.
0: It's kind of the same church, different pew as the Browns last year.
1: Yeah, right.
0: You hit on a lot of draft picks, but it's a tight end, it's an off-ball linebacker. Right.
1: They're going to extend Gibbs. They just extended Campbell. Like, you want your money to go to Sewell, and Hutchinson, both of whom you've already paid. But those, I mean, Branch and Laporta, their positions are semi-replaceable, and Branch is coming off a big injury.
0: And you already extended Jack Campbell.
1: Yeah, yeah.
0: And you're going to want to keep...
1: These are all good players.
0: You're going to want to keep Jahmyr Gibbs.
1: Yeah, yeah.
0: But yeah, that's not premium positions. Are you willing to pay premium value?
1: Mm-hmm.
0: Green Bay Packers sign edge rusher Jadeveon Clowney. Yeah, him and Joey Bosa both still out there.
1: Yeah, and they're both are still useful.
0: And they'll be in camp with somebody.
1: Yeah, that's a good one.
0: Vikings sign edge rusher Hassan Riddick. He's still out there.
1: Yeah, he's more of a speedball.
0: Okay. And available.
1: Yeah.
0: So it could be
1: I don't know why that position, there's always a handful this time of year. Right.
0: Into the NFC South here, the Atlanta Falcons extend safety Jesse Bates III.
1: Yeah, I think he's up after the year, and
0: he's good.
1: A high quality addition coming over from Cincinnati.
0: He's still 29, man.
1: Like that secondary is actually
0: another one of those guys. Group. If you would have said to me when I walked into the studio today, Wes, how old's Jesse Bates? I'd have been like 33.
1: Yeah, yeah.
0: He's 29.
1: Yeah.
0: I mean,
1: you could keep him through his 32, 33
0: good player.
1: Year and probably be fine.
0: Good player. Carolina Panthers signed defensive lineman DaQuan Jones.
1: Okay.
0: Trayshawn Wharton recently underwent neck surgery, is expected to start on the PUP list. You need to bring in some veteran depth.
1: Some of these are more needle moving than others.
0: Sure. Yes. New Orleans Saints extend Chris Olave.
1: Yes, but we were talking about this today on our show that Tyson's already banged up. He pulled a hamstring or something in OTAs, and we know he didn't go through the process. I love Olave, and I would extend him, too.
0: But he's hurt a lot.
1: He's had a lot of concussions, and he's on some kind of blood thinner situation
0: right now, too,
1: that I think he just came off of that's been keeping him out of practice. So they know his medicals better than me, but you know, my co-host said something along the lines of they were the team that couldn't take the injury-riddled receiver. Right.
0: I like them both, but
1: they got to be on the field.
0: Two big question marks. And, like, yeah, if he wants – what if Olave wants Drake London money? I don't know if I'm giving him Drake London. I'm not giving him.
1: I can't
0: Drake.
1: Give him quite
0: I'm
1: that.
0: Not giving him Drake London money. Tampa Bay Buccaneers extend Baker Mayfield.
1: This is going to kind of have to be a you know what or get off the pot situation because rarely do you have a lame duck true franchise quarterback because it just doesn't reside well in the walls, you know, in the locker room. It's not a ringing endorsement if you're not willing to pay this guy now and you're going to battle with him saying he's our leader, but the people above it.
0: But we're
1: going to
0: make him sing for his supper.
1: Yeah.
0: Yeah.
1: So, I don't know. I think that one's tenuous.
0: I mean, and there's a lot of Daniel Jones is over $40 million per year. Malik Willis just signed for $22.5 million. Where does Baker Mayfield land on that
1: 48?
0: Scale?
1: 48.
0: I mean, like.
1: Yeah.
0: I mean, but I don't think they're going to want to pay him that. I wouldn't want to pay. If this
1: was the Steelers, I wouldn't be thrilled about either.
0: If it's a year from now, and let's say Baker has another year similar to what he had in 25,
1: right.
0: Some good, some bad, I'm not paying him over $40 million. No chance. If I could get him for 30-something million a year, I might be interested.
1: Yeah, but if he was the Steelers quarterback last year, they didn't sign Rodgers, it was somehow Mayfield, and you're in the same dilemma, and we're talking about it over and over, I don't know that I'd pay him.
0: I don't either. I think I would, of all the.
1: It's a bad message.
0: Of all the, yeah. And of all the Aaron Rodgers leaves, and you don't take a first round quarterback, and you haven't seen much of Aller or Howard.
1: Right. If you're not willing to hand them the car keys.
0: Sure. I would rather bring in a Baker Mayfield than another 40 something quarterback, than another Russ or Cousins.
1: Yeah.
0: Or, you know, but
1: if he were to hit free agent market, he's not going to sign a 1-year
0: deal.
1: That's
0: exactly right. He's not going to sign a 1-year $30 million deal.
1: He's going to sign a 3-year $160 million deal with 90 guaranteed or something crazy because you have 4 teams that are willing to pay.
0: Especially if he
1: has the Cardinals will give it to him.
0: Especially if he has a pretty good year this year.
1: Yeah, yeah.
0: But then if he doesn't, you're not going to want him anyway. Mm-mm. So,
1: right.
0: It's an interesting conundrum. But I've started to see that as we get into this time of year where everybody in football circles needs content and things to talk about. I started to see more and more of that. What about Baker Mayfield for the Steelers in 2027? And
1: I get it, but
0: I like that more than some of the other potential retread names.
1: Right. Because his high moments are good. I just wish they were higher.
0: Matt, yesterday on the show, I did an award-winning breakdown. It was cut up on video, actually, by TV and everybody, of my pass setting.
1: I saw it, and
0: everything,
1: yeah.
0: You know, that we did yesterday on the video. You know what I want the Steelers to do? I'm gonna do an action for you again here today.
1: Okay.
0: You know what I want the Steelers to do at the end of this year? Is I want them to step back into the batter's box and take a big swing for the fences on their next franchise quarterback.
1: And that's not Mayfield.
0: And if they strike out, you know what I want them to do?
1: Do it again.
0: I want them to go back again in a year or two into the batter's box.
1: Every 9 hitters, you get to come to the plate.
0: All right, get the Kenny Pickett PTSD out of here and let's step back into the batter's box. I don't want Baker. Again, I would rather have him than Russell Wilson or Kirk Cousins or Aaron Rodgers.
1: Yes.
0: But how did
1: you say that? You said next offseason, take a big swing, right?
0: Yeah. In the draft. First round. Quarterback.
1: Or a month from now, take a big swing.
0: Or a month from now in the supplemental draft. Take a big swing on Brandon Sorensen. Last one here, NFC West, as we round out this exercise. Maybe now once a week, I'm just going to have to get up and demonstrate something physically here. Yeah. I do think my batting stance is a little bit better than my tackle.
1: Anything's better than the pass blocking, but
0: please don't make me push this chair out of the way again and put on a clinic. NFC West, Arizona Cardinals trade Josh Sweat.
1: I think that's going to happen. I'm shocked it didn't already. I'm not sure why though. They have cap space. He's really really good. People don't know that.
0: 12 sacks last year.
1: And they keep drafting D linemen that keep getting hurt.
0: Yeah.
1: You know, I mean, they got to keep something.
0: At some point, you got to say, all right, we're holding on to our guys, right? And we're going to try and win some games.
1: And I don't think they're like the Steelers where, well, we're going to finish in the 20s. How do we get our next franchise quarterback? They're playing the hardest schedule in the league, and they're like the worst team in the league. They're not going to have a hard time getting their franchise quarterback in the draft.
0: Right? They are not. L.A. Rams extend, formerly of this parish, Kevin Dotson.
1: Yeah, he's a perfect fit for what they do.
0: He is.
1: But the conversation we actually was having today in two different podcasts was, we think Aaron Donald's coming back.
0: I think he might.
1: That's the last move.
0: That's the last minute to-do list for the Rams is get Aaron Donald to sign a contract.
1: Anytime before camps, or not even before camp, anytime before opening
0: September.
1: Day. Yeah.
0: San Francisco for two more. San Francisco 49ers. clean up the situation with wide receiver Brandon Ayuk.
1: Which,
0: like, that'll ever happen.
1: Right. I mean, he's not going to play for them. At some point, they're going to cut him or they're going to get a 7th-round pick. But it's a game of chicken right now for no good reason. He gave up, like, $28 million.
0: Guaranteed.
1: Right. Just to do this.
0: I don't.
1: It's so bizarre.
0: Hey.
1: It's kind of like Lev Bell sitting out a year. I mean, it's like you turned your back on a lot of money.
0: You think you got enough money to turn your back on that type of cheddar? More power to you. It's a good gig if you can get it. But, yeah, cleaning up that situation, I don't know.
1: I mean, it's good to get cleaned up. He's not going to play for them. They added 3 big receivers in the offseason. They're not counting on them at all.
0: I was watching Shrek with the girls last night, and there's that opening scene where Mike Myers is, like, narrating the happily ever after.
1: Mm-hmm.
0: And he kissed Prince Charming in true love's first kiss. And then he rips the page off the book and wipes his butt with it and goes, like, that'll ever happen. Yeah, clean up the situation with Brandon Ayuk. Like, that'll ever happen. Last one, Seattle Seahawks. The Super Bowl champion Seattle Seahawks extend defensive lineman Leonard Williams. Makes a lot of sense.
1: He's kind of their Cam Hayward leader, better on the block. Yeah, I don't think you want him walking out the door.
0: He
1: probably would play for less for them. Kind of gone off Super Bowl at his age.
0: I think he's
1: got a pretty good life.
0: I would think so. One or two more things to run past, Matt, before we get to some tweets, some YouTube comments, all of your participation to get up out of here. It's all on the docket as we roll along in hour number two. It's The Drive, Steelers Nation Radio on the Steelers Audio Network.
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13: 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We're here for our community. 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
0: Rocking and rolling here on this Thursday on The Drive, Matt Williamson. And, you know, you have, and I think we both are a little, we're a little cautious of what we think could be a outburst of an offense in Cincinnati this season. We've talked about that a little bit. Obviously, we're still a few months away from making official predictions and everything of that nature, but the Cincinnati Bengals, one of those teams that are very intriguing heading into this season. I saw this this article from Eric Endholm of NFL.com mm-hmm. about narratives that he thinks will be redefined this season.
1: Okay.
0: And the first one really caught my eye because it involves the Bengals in the AFC North. Joe Burrow stays healthy and the Cincinnati Bengals get back to the playoffs.
1: Yeah, I'm really leaning that way too. And I've lumped them in Dallas together. And I've brought this up before, just don't stink on defense. I mean, you can't be 31st and 30th.
0: Just
1: get me to 18th. And they've all, over the last

0: or was that the season that they went to the Super Bowl? But regardless, since the start of the 21 season, since he's 41-26 when Joe Burrow starts, 5-12 when he does.
1: Him staying healthy is absolutely key, of course.
0: When he does not play. Yeah, that one, unfortunately, I agree. I realize he's had some issues with the health in recent seasons, but I don't know, man.
1: This will be one of his only preseasons that he is healthy for. You know, like he's like pulled calves.
0: Yeah,
1: and
0: had like a kidney appendectomy,
1: Something
0: during
1: like
0: training camp, or had to get his appendix removed. That ain't good.
1: There are a lot of those type of things. Where was I going with this too? Oh, Warren Sharp's pumping his book, you know, and it's one of my favorite things when it comes out. But he sent out last year's Bengals chapter, which I was dumb and I thought it was a preview for this upcoming one. But it was just, he's showing what they would get. And I just read the first couple of paragraphs of it. So it came out before this past season.
0: Okay.
1: And he compared Joe Burrow to Paul Skeens. He's like, this guy's as good as any quarterback in the league, and no one scores any runs for him. You know what I mean? It's exactly what it is.
0: Well, the Skeens has been struggling a little bit lately, right? Let's not talk about that. No, that's actually a very, very good parallel. Number two on this list, redefine narratives in 2026. C.J. Stroud reemerges as a top 10 quarterback.
1: I wouldn't bet the mortgage on it, but I'm leaning that he's gets back to what we think he can be.
0: Yes. My goodness, man. Five fumble game, four interceptions showing against New England. Yeah, I'm with you. I'm not mortgaging the future.
1: No.
0: But if you're telling me that C.J. Stroud busts out, washes out, or
1: if he gets up or down, I'm definitely going up.
0: I'm going up. I think so.
1: In a Skeens-like manner, they have to give him some kind of running game, too.
0: They do.
1: I mean, they've been, over this time he's been drafted, they've been the worst rushing team in the league. It's always second and nine.
0: And David Montgomery's a nice ad. But
1: yeah,
0: I don't know if
1: they've reshuffled the O-line
0: again. They have reshuffled
1: the O-line. Coordinators.
0: Right, I think we talked about this at the time. Like, Kenneth, that would have been a great landing spot for Kenneth Walker.
1: Yeah, yeah.
0: I realize they have some cap stuff going on, obviously. But, yeah, they really need to get him a consistent run game.
1: They do.
0: Number three, the Saints' Tyler Shuck will be viewed as the best quarterback from the 2025 draft class by the end of this year.
1: I'm taking him over Dart, but I'm still a big Ward guy.
0: I think, yes. And, you know, that's not even necessarily, that doesn't mean that he thinks that Cam Ward's going to stink or anything.
1: Right.
0: I definitely can see it with Jackson Dart and Dylan Gabriel and Shedeur Sanders.
1: Yeah, I'm not counting.
0: And some of those other guys. I think he's in a really good situation on that offense.
1: Yes.
0: And, man, did he play well down. It's always sometimes success carries over from one season to the other. Sometimes it's a completely blank slate, new page. But he played well down the stretch.
1: You knew I liked him coming out.
0: You did?
1: I mean, I was real high
0: on
1: him.
0: You were a fan of him coming out of Louisville, yeah.
1: I even threw him out there as if the Steelers took him in the first round. I'd kind of get it, you know.
0: Wouldn't have been the worst thing in hindsight.
1: No.
0: Although, again, 1 year, good back half of the season for him, but he feels like he's moving in the right direction, and the support system and staff and offense around him are moving
1: in the right direction
0: too. Number four, the Giants become a consistent winner.
1: I'm not there yet.
0: I'm not either.
1: I think I'm a year away on that, especially with the neighbors news.
0: They have not won more than six games for 4 years.
1: I love that they brought in Harbaugh, and they brought in Likely and Ricard. And
0: I think they had a good draft.
1: And the draft is very helpful, but you can't tell me you're not going to lose Lawrence and feel it to some degree. And I don't know that they've got the playmakers.
0: Is Jackson Dart going to stay healthy for 17 games? Is Cam Scataboo going to stay healthy for 17 games?
1: Those two guys I don't trust.
0: I'm with you.
1: Yeah.
0: Now all the stuff around Malik Nabers.
1: Right. I love their front seven.
0: Hey, they were 1-7 in 8-1 score games last year. I bet you that'll get a little bit better under Harbaugh. They'll go 3-4 instead this time.
1: Yeah.
0: But I don't think they'll be picking in the top five again, but I don't see them as getting back to being a consistent winner just yet.
1: I also don't like their offense coordinator hire. What's his face? The Bears' former head coach that came from the Chiefs.
0: Nagy?
1: Yeah.
0: Yeah,
1: I'm not big on that. Yeah.
0: And the last one here of narratives that will change in 2026, Travis Hunter will emerge more on one side of the ball. Yeah, I think he's going to have to.
1: Oh, I'm buying stock in Hunter still, that he's going to be a really good NFL player
0: in
1: some capacity.
0: Yes.
1: Probably more corner than receiver.
0: And that's where the momentum,

0: which is funny because this time last year, it seemed like they were going to really have him focus on receiver.
1: Yes.
0: And just kind of corner as like a side project, like a side hustle. Now the conversation.
1: But they traded for Myers.
0: The conversation
1: they didn't trade Thomas.
0: Yeah.
1: They might extend Parker Washington.
0: Yep.
1: They drafted a tight end with their first pick, so they probably won't have three receivers on the field as much, and they're weak at corner. But he flashed, and the thing that I should have been more aware of when they drafted him is that they brought over new head coach at the time, you know, and it's a really complex offense. And when he was at Colorado, he didn't go to offensive meetings. I'm not saying he's dumb. It's just they would say, run a go, run a post. You know, not like we have to adjust this on the fly. You know, like he was moonlighting as a wide receiver. You know, so him mentally wasn't quite ready for one of the most complex offenses in the NFL, too. And mix in corner.
0: And,
1: oh, by the way. And then
0: lot.
1: Get hurt.
0: That's a lot.
1: Yeah.
0: Yeah, played just seven games last season.
1: He was starting to turn the corner when he got hurt. That kind of broke my heart.
0: I think he's going to be a player wherever. They just got they got to figure out where that's going to be. One more segment to go on the other side. You know what that means. We will close it down with participation time. The time will be yours. Questions, comments, concerns, reactions. We'll get to as many as we can before we get up out of here. Mueller and Williamson, it's The Drive. Steelers Nation Radio on the Steelers Audio Network.
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0: Final segment of the show here on this Thursday. We're joking around. Just announced across the timeline, Matt Williamson, the WVU and Pitt backyard basket brawl for this upcoming season. Yeah, scheduled to be in Oakland.
1: Who cares?
0: Listen, your son goes to UK now, all right? You can't just thumb your nose up at the hoops anymore.
1: Eh.
0: It's going to be a PPG Paints Arena instead of the Peterson Event Center there in Oakland. Big stage.
1: It's actually my dad's birthday.
0: Is it?
1: Yeah.
0: December 9th.
1: Yes, it is.
0: Well, I won't say who cares to that because I do care because I'm a nice human being. Me and TV are all going. We're going to take Nate Dogg with us too for the backyard basket brawl down there at PPG Paints Arena on December 9th. Ian tweets and says, gentlemen, I'm taking my daughter to see Toy Story 5 tomorrow. Need to know your thoughts on those movies and if you're planning to see it. Matt, I know your kids are grown, but come on, man. It's Toy Story. You'll always have a friend in me, boy.
1: I definitely haven't seen all four. And I'm not quite even sure which ones are which. But I think they're awesome, like all the Pixars, and the stars are great, and it's genius.
0: I will watch Toy Story 5 with the girls at some point.
1: You think you'd take them? Borderline? Like, they're not going to be begging to go?
0: No. Okay. So we took them a few months ago to Zootopia 2, which was another Disney movie, because they loved the first one, and they wanted to see the second one in theaters, and they actually did pretty good.
1: They
0: actually did pretty good. So I don't know if I'm quite at the... You know, like, I'll just wait for it to come to streaming, and we'll watch it at home with popcorn and all that. I do love the first two movies, Ian. I think this, you're gonna laugh at me, Matt, but in that whole like what's the best trilogy ever debate, I think Toy Story should get a mention. Like, I really do.
1: Yeah, like against Star Wars and
0: Lord of the Rings and Indiana Jones and all that stuff. But yeah, I'll definitely watch it with the girls.
1: That.
0: I'll definitely watch it with the girls when it comes out to streaming. Love the first two. Three's pretty good. Four's okay. But I'm definitely.
1: When my son was like old enough to watch movies, we watched Cars every day. Yeah.
0: Lightning McQueen.
1: Yep. You did what in your cup?
0: You did what in your... Mr. Steel City asks, where does Asante Samuel fit into this defense? He was re-signed pretty quickly, you know, once free agency opened. I don't know where he fits, though, you know, after still having Echols, as well as drafting Everett and signing Dean, you know, are any of these guys potential trade candidates? Good question there, Mr.
1: I think
0: Steel
1: they
0: City.
1: Really want an abundance here.
0: They've had some injury stuff there the last few years.
1: They've been searching forever with the older guys. I think they want depth. They want options. They want size, which Samuel doesn't necessarily remember. I mean, he was kind of the bird in the hand. I think exactly how he fits in is he is Porter and Dean's backup. I think he's the third outside guy. I don't think he's slot capable. I think he gets pushed around there. I think if you have an injury to either one of your outside corners, he immediately gets in the game. Probably doesn't play a lot of snaps on a normal game day, you know, because those corners don't come out very often.
0: But you'll need him at some point this
1: year. Yeah, I don't know what he brings on special teams. I don't think much. Yeah,
0: but you'll need him at some point this year.
1: Yes, yes, yes. I don't think he'll be inactive in week one or anything, but, you know.
0: Michael.
1: You would love Everett to go past him, though. Yeah, I mean, that's the goal.
0: By the end of the year, that's what you're hoping for.
1: Or even by the end of camp. Like, whoa, if I have to have one of these two active, I want Everett.
0: And then maybe all of a sudden, if there is a situation where someone gets desperate and they offer you a fourth round pick or something.
1: Yeah, yeah. That's possible.
0: Michael,
1: he doesn't get talked about much, though. It's come to think of.
0: He really doesn't, right? I mean, when he signed, we talked about it.
1: We thought it was great.
0: And then you sign Dean, and then you draft one in the third round. Yeah. And you're right. Asante Samuel Jr. has gone to the back burner a little bit. Maybe that's a good thing for him. Maybe he'll he'll lie in the weeds and surprise us when the time arises. Michael says, Brennan Sorsby is not that good. He'd have gotten slaughtered in the SEC or the Big Ten. He's not in the same tier as Arch or Moore. He would have been drafted after Drew Aller this year. He'd be our fifth best quarterback right now. Hard pass. All right, hold on, Michael.
1: He would not have got drafted after Aller.
0: There's a
1: that
0: lot.
1: That I 100%.
0: There's a lot of things. It's funny how we both go to different things on this tweet.
1: Yeah.
0: I actually, like I've told you, when I watched him, I'm not infatuated with him. But don't tell me he would have gotten slaughtered in the SEC or the Big Ten, okay? Give me all the best quarterbacks in the NFL right now. How many played in the SEC or the Big Ten?
1: Well, let's go through it super quick.
0: Stafford and Burrow, that's it. All the others played in the Big 12 or the ACC or a small school.
1: Well, this is where they all played. Wyoming, Louisville, LSU, Texas Tech.
0: Big 12.
1: Mississippi State, Dak.
0: Okay.
1: Oregon.
0: Who are you going with that? Herbert?
1: Herbert.
0: Yeah, was not in the Big Ten. He doesn't count for Big Ten.
1: Right.
0: Like,
1: true.
0: Sam Darnold doesn't count for Big Ten. Those guys played in the Pac-12.
1: I'm just spitting out the best quarterbacks in the league.
0: Yeah, there's not a ton from the SEC and the Big Ten.
1: North Carolina.
0: More from the Big 12 and
1: North
0: the ACC. Carolina. Drake May and Texas
1: Georgia,
0: Tech. And
1: Stafford.
0: Georgia. Stafford counts.
1: That was a long time ago.
0: And Burrow
1: but, right.
0: counts.
1: I mean, Aaron Rodgers isn't the best quarterback in the league, but he's the best.
0: Aaron Rodgers
1: career
0: is a
1: went to Cal.
0: Pac-12 guy.
1: Right.
0: You don't get to claim that. You know, I know Cal's I guess they're not. Sorry, they're not Big Ten. They're ACC too.
1: And he wasn't when he was there.
0: Most of the best quarterbacks in the NFL don't come from the best SEC and the Big Ten schools.
1: Right.
0: The two exceptions are Stafford and Burrow. But other than that, they're from the Big 12. They're from the ACC. They're from small schools.
1: And if you threw Sorsby on Ohio State, his supporting cast would be better too. I mean, he'd be playing his better teams, but his supporting cast would be better too.
0: Now that's a good point. It's funny how we pick in this tweet what bothers, because I actually agree a lot with what Michael says, but not that they would have gotten slaughtered in the SEC. The SEC and the Big Ten are great for a lot of things. Quarterback play ain't one of them, cousin.
1: I mean, Texas Tech didn't think he'd get slaughtered. 5 million. I got 5 million reasons to tell you that they don't believe that.
0: And so, listen, I agree. He's not in the Archer the Moore tier.
1: Not today.
0: I don't know if he'd be the Steelers' fifth best quarterback right now. I think he might be two or three. But I'm also with you on the jury is out how good he is.
1: Agreed.
0: But that's part of this conversation and why, you know, what would you, first round pick, second round pick, third round pick. But it is funny. Like it feels like everybody is all in. I'll give a first round pick. I don't care. Or I think this guy stinks. Haven't you watched him play?
1: Right.
0: I'm going to hard pass.
1: Bad character guy. I don't want to do them.
0: I think Michael threw in that SEC or Big Ten thing just to stick in my craw.
1: I think you got a little fire under you.
0: I know. It's amazing that college football existed for 150 years before the SEC and the Big Ten took over everything. I can't believe we all, the other, you know, three-fourths of the sport that doesn't matter. I can't believe they survived so long. Taco Cat says, I have a segment idea for you guys. Try and go 20-0 with the Browns or the Bengals? No, we haven't been able to do it with the Steelers, Taco Cat. How are we going to do it with the Browns or the Bengals?
1: Check out the tweet that, what TV just sent us, though, about the quarterbacks.
0: He said, what did TV just send us?
1: All right, I'll read it for you real quick. The last starting quarterback from the SEC to play in the Super Bowl was Matthew Stafford. Led the Rams to victory in 2022.
0: 4 years ago.
1: Okay. Other notable SEC quarterbacks to play in the championship game. Mm-hmm. Burrow.
0: Yeah, he's great.
1: Cam Newton. That was
0: absolutely.
1: Super Bowl 50.
0: Absolutely.
1: Peyton Manning's been to three of them.
0: Yeah, he was drafted in the 90s.
1: Eli, he's one of the two. Rex Grossman.
0: Yeah.
1: I mean, that's not that great.
0: It's not that great. I promise you the Big 12 and the ACC are better.
1: It's not that great. Yeah.
0: And Peyton Manning being in there when he was drafted in the 90s. And he's a little bit of a stretch.
1: We got the Manning brothers there for five of those. Right.
0: A little bit of a stretch.
1: Rex Grossman wasn't good.
0: I hate the Big 12. I hate the Big 12. I had to exist in this conference for a decade without a team in my same time zone. And I hate the ACC, too, because they've put their nose up at WVU for 20 years. But they produce good quarterbacks.
1: Mm-hmm.
0: RJ says, what position group or groups do you guys think are the weakest part of the team at this current juncture? Man.
1: You have to throw a quarterback.
0: I know that's
1: like blasphemous.
0: I didn't want to say.
1: So I did a podcast yesterday, which maybe we should even do like next week. I'm going to do probably defense today or tomorrow. I ranked every Steeler position group against the AFC North. And they came out really high. They were third in quarterback. Mm-hmm. They're better than the Browns. Mm-hmm. They're definitely worse than the Bengals and Ravens. They're definitely better than the Browns. That was easy. That's the easiest one to rank. But, like, I had them really high elsewhere, offensively. I bet defense isn't much different, you know, when ranked against the North. I could see safety being kind of weak.
0: I mean, maybe. Like, and again, there has to be an answer. Like, maybe
1: there has to be an answer.
0: Running back, because
1: there's better rooms out there.
0: They're both really good, but neither's a superstar.
1: Yeah, I mean, I'm comparing them to. Oh, that's why I threw that out there. I'm trying to compare them to 31 other rooms.
0: Yeah, no, that's the right way to do it.
1: And so I compared them to three that you play twice a year, if not more. But I think this roster's pretty darn good. I mean, it's better than last year. You could still say wide receiver. Maybe, but boy, it's a lot better than it was a year ago, where last year would have been at the bottom of the league. This year, I think it goes
0: and again,
1: to
0: similar,
1: 20th
0: like,
1: or...
0: In terms of the team strengths, maybe off-ball linebacker, but if you're ranking them compared to the rest of the league, you're in a pretty good spot.
1: Still pretty average. I mean, I guess maybe the better question, if you try to want to put a negative spin, is what position group are they top five in the league? Edge.
0: Definitely.
1: And then...
0: Hopefully offensive line.
1: I think O-line's massively trending that direction, but you can't say it yet.
0: No, you can't. I tell you what, if Dean has another year like he did and Porter takes a step forward, you could maybe start saying corner.
1: Maybe. Mm-hmm. But right now, the only one that's yes is edge rush.
0: Now I just know, man. I'm going to get a bunch of SEC and Big Ten.
2: Oh, you're getting so many.
0: Listen, they're the two best conferences in college football. They absolutely are, but not at producing quarterbacks, baby. Annie says, "I love the paths you guys go down this time of year, as well as coming up with some fun content and some ideas from the listeners. It's fun. It's creative. It's interesting. It's well done." Well, thank you. We appreciate.
1: She always says nice stuff. It's great.
0: We appreciate that, and it is. It's this time of year is a little interesting, but we try and do our best to have some fun with it. Steel Curtain says, man, I would have loved to have seen Cordell / Stewart with the benefit of today's quarterback coaching. He loved that exercise. I would go with Lloyd and Debo as my edge rushers.
1: They were my pick too, but that's tough.
0: Debo, I feel like is...
1: He's the easy one.
0: Yeah,
1: right,
0: but then the other one's real tough. Greg Lloyd is certainly a fair answer, a fine answer.
1: Like, I'm giving... Cristobal, not Cristobal, made up world in June. Would you trade your future first for the version of Cordell that came out of Colorado right now? I would say yes.
0: Yes.
1: Yeah.
0: Yes.
1: Yeah, for sure.
0: Piggybacking off of that, here's a good one from Pittsburgh Conversation, one of our regulars. Enjoying the non-Hall of Fame talk from yesterday, would you guys take the offense that you came up with or this current 2026 offense? I think I would take the offense that we came up with, but quarterback is interesting. Because Aaron Rodgers is probably the
1: even
0: third
1: if we say
0: best.
1: Pouncey's a wash but for Frazier,
0: your
1: line's probably better.
0: Your offensive line,
1: but
0: at least could be close.
1: Right,
0: this line could be better eventually, but right now it's probably better.
1: I mean, if we were to take this version, we would just pick these guys.
0: That's true.
1: And they're not Hall of Famers.
0: The playmakers, without a doubt. Lev Bell, Willie Parker, Hines
1: that's
0: Ward,
1: where I was
0: Plexico
1: go.
0: Burris, Antonio Holmes.
1: Tight end's actually close.
0: Tight end's close. But running back and wide receiver are...
1: The receivers are where it put me over.
0: Mm-hmm.
1: It's like, that's a nuts group.
0: That's a good question, Pittsburgh Conversation. Good question.
1: Because it actually is not a slam dunk.
0: No.
1: You would... If you were going to take this version, you just would have drafted this version. We didn't draft anyone from this version, so the answer is the non-Hall of Famer version. But it is closer than you think, which is kind of a testament to what this supporting cast looks like. You know, right?
0: Actually kind of encouraging.
1: And maybe we should have taken Rodgers. Well, he's going to the Hall of Fame, though.
0: But he's going to the Hall of Fame. Someone tweeted us, I forget who, but someone tweeted us, like, could you have taken... Russell Wilson for that exercise to kind of cheat, but you get like Russell Wilson in his prime. I don't think so. That'd
1: cheating.
0: Be what they did in a Steelers.
1: Yeah, yeah, yeah.
0: That'd be what they did in a
1: then
0: Steelers.
1: Then I'd take Roger.
0: then maybe we take Kevin Dotson. You know what I mean?
1: Yeah,
0: like non-Hall of Fame guys and what they didn't do in a Steelers uniform.
1: Yeah, it doesn't count.
0: Smooth Dave, is it worth taking a shot on Brandon Ayuk? The baggage feels like it could be less concerning because we have some depth at wide receiver now, but at the same time, do we need him? Would he be blocking Bernard?
1: I've thought about it. He just seemed, and I would consider it. I would have to know the person better. His behavior's just been so weird for 2 years. I mean, 2023 was his great season, or maybe it was even 22, and he was great. But last we saw him, he wasn't. And this is weird behavior. I mean,
0: it's very weird.
1: It's very weird. I mean, maybe if it was like no guaranteed money and like heavily incentive and he gets here and he's a lunatic and you're just like,
0: later.
1: Bye.
0: Yeah.
1: Or
0: but
1: he
0: if
1: gets
0: he
1: here.
0: Said, see you to $28 million.
1: Right. I don't think money's that important to him, which good for him. But I mean,
0: good gig if you can get it.
1: I do think there is a roster spot available for a receiver.
0: Yes. That
1: yeah.
0: I agree with.
1: Yeah.
0: Daniel says, I need to know what Wes thinks about these hydration breaks during the World Cup. Bunch of nonsense. Bunch of yank nonsense just to sell more advertising and commercials.
1: That's all it is, right?
0: Yeah, it's a bunch of yank nonsense to sell advertising.
1: Other soccer matches don't do this, right? Okay.
0: Matt, they had the last World Cup in Qatar, and they didn't do this. I think it's a little warm in Qatar.
1: Yeah.
0: CD says you guys should do a fantasy football segment where you talk about players to remove from your auto select list.
1: No, geez.
0: Dude, but you can't even use the auto select list. Come
1: on. Yeah.
0: You know, come on, man. But we will. We'll talk. We'll do
1: There'll
0: like
1: be a lot more fantasy.
0: Overrated or we don't agree.
1: Yeah.
0: You know, this guy doesn't. The consensus, we're not jiving with. It's funny. A lot of debate in the YouTube comments, as you can imagine, Matt, between Cordell Stewart, between Neil O'Donnell.
1: I'd say Neil's probably getting some love.
0: Neil got some love, but he also had someone who said that he should be in the Cowboys Ring of Honor, which is kind of a funny joke, but is mean at the same time.
1: Yeah. He did get them to the Super Bowl, or helped quite a bit.
0: Sure did. Craig Colquitt, Tommy says Craig Colquitt made two Pro Bowls and was on two of the Super Bowl teams.
1: Almost threw him out there.
0: That's a good one.
1: He was there for a while.
0: Matt says, Matt and Wes, in honor of my 30th birthday on Thursday. That's today. Today's Thursday. What are some of the best and maybe even the worst things I have to look forward to in my 30s? Oh, my gosh. How much time do you 30s. Have, cousin?
1: Yeah.
0: Well, Matt, happy birthday.
1: That seems like a long time ago to me.
0: You know what? I'm halfway through my 30s.
1: This is more your question, right? Your body's not falling apart
0: I've enjoyed my... I am not the same that I was when I was 27.
1: Sure.
0: But I think in a lot of ways...
1: I mean, I was playing pickup hoops twice a week, hard, you know, physically,
0: I could say I could still probably do 75%.
1: Mm-hmm.
0: But you know what? In a lot of other areas, I like it much more than my 20s. You know?
1: Oh, yeah. You have a little bit of money.
0: You got a little bit more money. You've right. got life figured out a little mm-hmm. bit more.
1: You're definitely honestly, wiser. You know,
0: you and TV always laugh sometimes when I get sentimental with some of this stuff. I think you appreciate things more in your 30s. I appreciate the time that I get to mm-hmm. spend with my aunts and my uncles and my parents as they're starting to all get older and all that.
1: I would say that happens older and older you get to smart people. You realize your mortality and you start to appreciate things more. And like,
0: yeah,
1: I play cards with my aunts and uncles and mom a lot. Yeah. And I just, they'll be the first to tell you, we're not going to be here forever. They're almost like 80 years old. You mm-hmm. know, like
0: things like watching Toy Story with your kids, like we were just talking about.
1: Yeah,
0: like stuff like that, you start to appreciate more.
1: Like, I'm not looking forward to both my kids being at Kentucky next year. You know, like,
0: yes,
1: I'm enjoying exactly the summer. Right. I'm really enjoying
0: the summer.
1: This summer
0: and the time
1: thinking,
0: with them.
1: Boy, that, you know, it's going to get real quiet around here.
0: It's going to get real quiet
1: soon.
0: Real right. quick. Absolutely. Things not to look forward to, gray hairs.
1: Some of us wear it well.
0: You wear it really well. I'm starting to get a... You know what's weird, though?
1: Doesn't bother me.
0: I don't know if we've talked about this yet. TV, put the hat back on.
1: I
0: don't know if we've talked about this yet. I've only got a couple gray hairs on my left, your right side.
1: Okay.
0: None on the other side. So I don't know if it's like, I'm clean brown over here, but here I've got a couple grays. I don't know what it is.
1: Yeah, okay.
0: I don't.
1: Mine starts showing up when my second kid showed up.
0: That's the same with me, brother. Same with me, which is about the time I started sleeping less.
1: Yeah.
0: I guess to be fair, a lot of the answer to that question also depends on if you're going to have children in your 30s, if you do have children or not. But man, I will say
1: I think I've got one or two buddies that had kids much later than me in life, like that I graduated high school with and their kids are like 10. I don't know that I'd be up for that still.
0: Dude.
1: I mean, it's a 53-year-old running around with 10 and 8-year-olds.
0: I've got a friend who's 39.
1: Yeah.
0: And is about to have his first.
1: Man.
0: And I'm like, brother.
1: Yeah.
0: Good luck.
1: I mean, my grandfather was.
0: Good luck. I'm like the guy on the phone with Liam Neeson. Good luck.
1: My grandfather was retired when my uncle was. Graduate high school.
0: Wow.
1: I mean, like, he was an obvious accident.
0: Yeah.
1: You know, but
0: my sister's 13 years younger. I was in seventh grade when my sister was born.
1: Okay.
0: My mom was 43, I think, when she had
1: I would
0: my
1: not
0: sister.
1: Want to be an old parent with new kids.
0: No, my parents.
1: I wouldn't want to.
0: My parents
1: right
0: talk
1: now.
0: About, like, the good part of it is it keeps you young. Like, it keeps you hip. It keeps you plugged
1: to.
0: In.
1: Right.
0: But it is. It's a grind, man. It's a grind. That was a lot of fun today on the show. Gentlemen, Nate, is this it? This is it.
1: Nate, thanks so much, dude.
0: Our guy, Nathan Osler, has been doing a great job producing for us here for the last few months. He's moving on to another opportunity. But we've enjoyed our time with you, Nate. Keep crushing it, Locked On Pirates. And, buddy, you know if you need anything, you know where to find Matt and
1: Absolutely.
0: I.
1: Absolutely.
0: But thank you for all your contributions to the show here this season. For Nate Dogg on the ones and twos, Mr. TV on the video side of the production, he's Matt Williamson. I'm Wes Euler. Take care, everybody. We'll talk to you tomorrow. As always, you know where to find us. It's on your 24/7 home of the black and gold, Steelers Nation Radio on the Steelers Audio Network.
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12: Lots of optimism with the Pittsburgh Steelers. New coach who has a Super Bowl ring on his finger. New pieces to the offense. New pieces to the defensive side of the ball. Especially when it comes to, again, the coaching staff there. New ideas is probably a better way to put it when it comes to the defensive side of the ball. And the same old quarterback, which for a change is very refreshing, because as we've established before, it's been since Big Ben retired that you've had the same starting quarterback in back-to-back years. There's a lot of reasons for people to feel Like, this is going to be a pretty good season coming up for Pittsburgh. Will it be better than what we've been conditioned to come to accept almost every single season when it comes to the Pittsburgh Steelers? Will they finally cross the 10-win threshold and hoist 11 wins up like it is the Stanley Cup with the Larry O'Brien, with the World Cup, all of them, the Lombardi, wrapped up into one, and finally get to that 11, 12, 13-win range that comes with the territory of not only winning the division, because they won the division last year with 10 wins, but winning the division and potentially positioning yourself seeding-wise in the AFC to make a very good run in the playoffs. So, Chris Adamski, let's go through it right now. Offense and defense, is this team better on paper? OTAs, minicamp, that's all done. We await for those dorm rooms to open up at St. Vincent College now. Can we talk ourselves into this team, at least on paper, with everybody healthy, looking better than 10-7 like it was last year?
13: I think you certainly talk yourself into it. I think the way I
12: we're about to.
13: Okay. You could do the thing where the old, like the trope where you have like a trial and like, or the debate team. We talked about the debate team the other day. Like, if you presented me an envelope and said, this is the argument you're going to make and you're going to show it to me, I could sit here and dissertate. Is that a verb? I don't know. I could sit here and present.
12: I don't know. You write for a living.
13: That the reason why they'll be a better, they could win 12 games or whatever. I could sit here and I'll talk to you for 15 minutes about it. And this is why they're better than last year, blah, blah, blah, blah, blah. And there you go. If I had to be slipped a sheet of paper, the reasons for pessimism, I'm going to be a negative Nancy today and say, you know what? They're only going to win 6 or 7 games this year. This is why I could project that. So most certainly I see scenarios out there, and I genuinely believe they're a better team than I guess the most simplest, if you want it in 10 words or less, is they're a better team than last year when they won 10 games. So by definition, they should probably win 11 games, or more, right? So,
12: yes. Now, unfortunately, there's those pesky other teams in the NFL that get in the way of your plans sometimes.
13: Yes,
12: right.
13: Correct.
12: So, although if they were playing head-to-head against the Steelers of 2025, I would certainly take the Steelers of 2026 to win that matchup right now. I think Steelers of 2026 would be probably like a 3.5-point favorite, right, on a neutral field against the Steelers of 2025.
13: I like that.
12: But you're not playing the Steelers of 2025. You're playing the Ravens with maybe a healthy Lamar Jackson this year. You're playing the Bengals twice with Joe Burrow staying healthy, we think, until it happens. We're not going to say it will, although track record might dictate that it will. And a much improved Bengals defense that actually has a legitimate first team all pro defensive player of the year almost caliber. And he might sniff that this year if he can really change that defense drastically. And Dexter Lawrence in the middle of that defense, which will create a very nice ripple effect for the rest of that Bengals defense. It's the best Bengals team, I think, on paper that we've seen in a while with Joe Burrow at quarterback. So things are going to be different this year around the Steelers, but I do think that their team overall is a better team. And let's start on the offensive side of the ball, and let's just start in the most obvious spot, the position group that has been lacking the most in most recent years, and that's the wide receiver room. And it is just night and day. Even though we haven't seen Jeremy Bernard take a single NFL snap yet. This time last year, Chris, we were DK Metcalf, Calvin Austin, and Roman Wilson as our wide receiver room. Now it's DK Metcalf, Michael Pittman Jr., and Jeremy Bernard, who, no offense to Roman Wilson, had high hopes for him. Don't want to pull the plug on him yet. Drafting him out of Michigan, that was a premium draft pick. You were expecting things out of him. Jeremy Bernard a little bit more premium. I like Jeremy Bernard a little bit more. So you have a ton of reasons for optimism. And looking at that wide receiver room, I think, is maybe at the top of that list when it comes to the offense.
13: Yeah. How much oxygen has been expended over since the Deontay Johnson trade, which would have been early 2024, about the Steelers looking for that wide receiver two, essentially, or extra wide receiver depth, however you want to put it, but legitimate wide receiver two from that point. The Steelers traded Deontay Johnson during the spring of 2024. And I don't want to relive all that, so I don't even want to shudder the thought of the brand. And especially now, the Brandon Ayuk's always in the news for not great reasons, pretty much, in terms of the Steelers. So, in some ways, you know, if the Steelers, we've talked about that before, if the Steelers did get Brandon Ayuk, what kind of situation they'd be in right now, because who knows where his mind would be. But the number two receiver thing was something that it just smacks you in the face. It's something you can't ignore. It's almost like, I feel like it's cliche because we've talked about receiver. Like I said, it's been 2.5 years where that's been brought up, and it was a major storyline of the Steelers targeting another one. And then for that brief period of a few weeks early last spring, when they had DK Metcalf and George Pickens on the roster, it's like, oh, there's two legitimate, and then George Pickens got traded too. So, and then it became a storyline again. And then it became a storyline throughout the season. And then DK Metcalf gets suspended. It was even more of a storyline. You can't really emphasize that enough. You can't really ignore that at all. It's not cliche. I mean, I do feel like it's like, oh, skill position, and it's been the thing every people talking about. But it really was something that I really think kind of held this offense back the last couple seasons. And not only that, and like I said, I'm still in this like stage of almost like the pinch me about the Michael Pittman Jr. thing. Like I said, I the first week, I've said this many times though, that first I was like, what's the missing link here? Why? Is there something wrong with Michael Pittman? He must be a real jerk. That's literally what I thought. You know, you don't say that, of course. Then you read up on him and you meet him and he talks and you see him. It's like, well, this is a great guy. Like, he seems like he's a work ethic and he's durable and everything's there intangibly, and he has the production. I mean, consistent production year after year. And durability and everything like that. So taking what was your biggest weakness and turning it into,
14: without question, your biggest weakness on offense.
13: Yeah, I don't think there's any. And you know, if you know, I don't want to go sit through the, you know, is he better than T. Higgins? No, whatever. The best wide receiver.
14: But is he better than Calvin Austin? Yeah, well, yes. Is he better than Roman Wilson? Yes.
13: So that's, compared to last year, it's a massive upgrade at that spot. Yes.
14: Without question. And I like Jeremy Bernard a lot. Looking at the offensive line. Now, all of a sudden, it's weird to say that the wide receiver room was like the room that you looked at with skepticism the past couple of years, because it's like worse. It was like worse than skepticism. It was like, I just know that's not going to work out. I don't have this feeling in my gut about it. I have a feeling in my brain that I know that this is not going to happen. This is opening up too many opportunities for things to go wrong with the way this roster's been constructed at that position. Now, I don't feel that way anymore about that position. I feel a hunky-dory, really, when it comes to that wide receiver spot. Now that kind of shifts to the offensive line, but it's not a similar feeling, of course, as the wide receiver room. And the skepticism that comes with that is just based on you're taking your right side, you're moving it to your left side, and then you're taking the players that we presumed would be in battles for the left side, and you're making them fight it out on the right side. So you just flip-flop things, and that's the only real thing that I can look at and say, there's my worry. Because as far as the talent of all the players are concerned, I know that that now left side is extremely talented and look to be accomplished NFLers with McCormick and Fautanu, and then we'll throw Frazier in there too. At the center position, Spencer Anderson is an NFL player. Now, we can argue if he should be the starting right guard or if the Steelers could hope for better and maybe a Jennings dunker there. But Spencer Anderson is an NFL player. He probably will get an extension by the Steelers because that's an easy extension. It should not cost that much money. He's a depth piece overall, but he deserves to play in this league. Dalvin Cook, I think you could say the same exact thing for. To a T, maybe not a starter, but definitely deserves to be in the NFL. And then you've got the guys with the potential behind them, like a Dunker and an Iannichor. And if those two rookies can hit, my God, all of a sudden the thing that we're looking at right now during this segment, Chris, is like, oh, I'm feeling a little bit uneasy, but I got to see how it works. That becomes the engine, not just for this team, but like in 2030, they are just mauling people as maybe the best offensive line in football. Like, and that's why all these picks that they've spent, all this capital they've spent on the offensive line, you always have that potential, right, in your back pocket that, like, if we hit on even just four or five of these guys, we're going to have one of the best offensive lines in the league.
13: Yeah, you've absorbed yourself in terms of the risk or the covering yourself in terms of the play and the percentages, I guess. You know, if the Broderick Jones things, if he is hurt and he doesn't play ever become the player you want for the Steelers, from a Steelers perspective, then Yeah, I mean, Honitor, obviously, the returns are way too early to make any declarative statements saying Honitor is going to be that star, but he's there, and as of now, he's still the first-round pick, and he has all the potential in the world to develop in that. Fautanu's been what you wanted as a first-round pick. Frazier certainly, I think, exceeded expectations as a second-round pick, or at least certainly, you know, what you expected out of it to be a could be every appearance of being a decade-long starter for you at center in the middle of your offensive line. And certainly McCormick as a fourth round pick has done that. Now we'll see, you know, how long he's here and things like that. But I way too early to talk about his extension. I'm not going on that road, but he's certainly been way exceeded what you were. He's certainly been everything you could possibly ask for out of a starting guard and be a mid round pick like that for you. So everything. So you can able to absorb something. If the Jones thing never does work out, you're still pretty good spot there. They're all young. There's, like I said, they're still ascending.
14: I didn't even bring up Jones because that's how much you can absorb it, man.
13: Yeah.
14: It's like osmosis up in here with how much we're absorbing this Broderick Jones situation. And you know what? That sucks. But a sign of a good GM isn't just making all the right picks. It's recognizing when one pick might not be working out and trying to position yourself not only to get away from that pick, but then replace that pick with something better. And they've done that right now with Ihonichor, as he is the one that you put in that kind of catbird seat as like starting right tackle for the future. He's got all the potential in the world. Ihonichor is the one that excites you when it was just 3.5 years ago, right, that it was Broderick Jones that was doing that exact same thing for the Pittsburgh Steelers. Tight end room, Darnell and Pat Freiermuth. I'm excited and intrigued to see how McCarthy is going to utilize both of them, because you ain't giving that much money to Darnell Washington if he doesn't have a plan to get on the field. And there's already a lot of money going to Pat Freiermuth, so he should have a plan to get on the field. And I was really looking forward to Pat Freiermuth having maybe a breakout season this year, or maybe his best season in the NFL is a better way to put it, because of McCarthy coming in and, you know, it's 11 personnel. He likes to use one tight end. The focus will be on Pat. Well, that's going to be a little bit of a difference when it comes to the McCarthy offense. I'm very excited to see how that works out, but can't question the talent that you have in that room. And I like that you simplified things in that room too, Chris, where there's not as many cooks in the kitchen anymore. Maybe Tonyan factors in somewhat, but he is a strictly depth piece. Nowakowski is going to play a Connor Hayward-ish role. Special teams, savant, special packages here and there, line up in the backfield and maybe play a little fullback, clear the road for the running backs. So when it comes to the tight end position, you get a Jonnu Smith out of the equation, you simplify things, and I think you've got two very talented, very different chess pieces that you can utilize there.
13: And obviously, I don't think they give that contract to Darnell Washington if there wasn't, I don't say the seal of approval from Mike McCarthy, but if there wasn't in concert over the spring and Mike McCarthy saying, wow, you know what, probably whether it be informally or maybe it just brought up, I'm sure it was brought up leading up to the contract and negotiations, but McCarthy goes like, wow, I know you had this big tight end, but I didn't realize how big and how quick he is off with his feet and everything. I'm really excited to be able to use him, and I really think he might be able to bust out here. I can really. So I think that certainly if it was the other way around, the Steelers don't give him the extension, right? The coach is like, well, I don't know.
14: Exactly.
13: You know, he's a little too, you know, a little plodding for, you know, whatever it might be.
14: I just like the guy. I'm going to give him a ton of money.
13: Yeah. So I think that does foretell that he's going to be a more significant part of the offense, even than it was last year. Or at least you're right to have, you have two, that's right, two guys under contract now and a second contract you've given. So that does show that it is sort of more focused and you're not kind of shoehorning a third guy in there like Jonnu Smith was last year. It seemed like getting all those touches and the snaps and everything like that. And I would expect Nowakowski to be more of that fullback or the H-back and do the things, line up in the areas that it maybe, you know, a tight end room does, generally speaking. But with Washington, you use him more. You want to be more in line, right? Because, I mean, you want to take advantage of that blocking in a more traditional sense than the other way. And Freiermuth, and we spent a lot of time talking about Freiermuth and his potential breakout or putting it together or whatever. And again, all he has to do, it's not even really a breakout. If you just combine like his, add 5%, 10% to his career highs and touchdowns, yards, and catches, and you put those three together in one season over the five seasons, all of a sudden, then you got a tight end up there that. And it's not a fantasy discussion, but you don't want to, you know, all of a sudden he's a top 10, top 6, top 5, you know, type tight end in terms of production-wise.
14: The running back room is losing the team MVP, which is probably the most significant loss, aside from a coach exiting and Mike Tomlin, as accomplished as he was. But as far as a player is concerned, probably the most significant loss that this team suffered in the offseason with their team MVP, Kenneth Gainwell, leaving. But I have said it until I am blue in the face, and I will continue to do so on this show, Chris, and on several other shows. I think Rico Dowdle is a better fit for that running back room. And I think Jaylen Warren and Rico Dowdle can mesh together a lot better and a lot more complementary than Kenneth Gainwell and Jaylen Warren did. Not to say that they weren't complementing each other and that they weren't extremely effective. I think those two were the most effective part of the Steelers' offense last year. Hence why Kenneth Gainwell, one of those two, got the team MVP. But I just think that Dowdle can kind of serve a little bit more of a different change of pace. That curveball now is in the Steelers' back pocket when it comes to their running back room. They can throw a couple of different looks at players instead of two guys that kind of do the same thing well, which is what Warren and Gainwell were. So I think even though it's as awkward to say your team MVP left and your room got better, I do think that's the case.
13: Yeah, it is. You know, Dowdle, he's had 1,000 yards now for two different teams the last 2 years. I keep going back to that. So you're talking about, again,
14: I don't think that happens on accident.
13: Yeah. I mean, that's proven production. It's not just circumstance. You know, if there's times, whatever, a team has a mauling offensive line or something, and it just happens to be, I mean, a good team and whatever it is. And you see a guy have a real productive season. But to do it on two different teams, 2 years in a row, two different offenses, two different coordinators. Both of those years, he entered the season as the backup running back, as the number two on the depth chart. And both years, he outproduced the guy that was ahead of him. Now, there was injury this past year. But that's part of it, is that when he got his opportunity, he had 200 whatever yards, at least the one game against the Cowboys last year for Carolina. That's a proven production guy. He's been durable. He has the history with Mike McCarthy. Again, McCarthy, the Steelers don't bring him in if McCarthy doesn't give him some sort of endorsement in terms of working with him or whatever. You know, I'm sure when they're combing through the free agent running backs, if you know McCarthy's involved in that, but he's not saying that guy's a jerk, you know, I work with him, but you know, he produced, but I don't want him in my room anymore, you know, things like that. I'm sure it's the other way around. There's that, at least, and he knows there's a comfort level there, I'm sure, on both sides, and from the offensive coaches, or from Mike McCarthy to top of it, and some of the others that were in Dallas too, and from Dallas' point of view. So as much as you're right, Gainwell won the team MVP, so you hate to sit here and say, oh, well, okay, they're better at that spot. It's different. And it's a different offense, and it's hard to sit here and evaluate. But I also think, I believe this, too, and this is no knock whatsoever on Gainwell, who was a fantastic free agent signing for the money and what he did and everything, and he won team MVP, was deserved. But this all ties into what you talked about earlier. Gainwell led the team in catches in large part because there was no secondary wide receiver, and the first wide receiver missed the last, what, two games of the season. And there was no third or fourth wide receiver of repute. So that was a big reason why he led the team in catches. That's why he got all of those catches, right? It was the opportunity he got. He took advantage of the opportunity. But I think this year, I think that those numbers, they weren't going to be replicated this year whenever you add, Jerry Bernard and Michael Pittman Jr. to the offense, and you have those extra guys to take the passing yard, the receiving yards away, and the production away from them on whole. So a piece of that pie. So I do think Dowdle overall, especially for what adding the extra receiver, having a more of the running back of his style, I think will be a benefit.
14: When we come back, well, I guess we didn't get to the quarterback, right?
13: Oh, jeez. Silly us.
14: We have him being the same variable for a change. And to be honest with you, that's extremely comforting. But everything that we just said around Aaron Rodgers is all we need to say when it comes to the quarterback position, right? Because Rodgers, I think, at the very worst, Chris, is going to be maybe slightly less, but probably the same as what he was last year. But if the team's better around him, that's conducive for Aaron Rodgers being better himself.
13: And wait, with all the flaws that we kind of went through with last year's offense, his touchdown production was what the best the Steelers had in 8 years, or what was it? Like, you go back in terms of it was middle of the pack. It was above average for the league in terms of that. And again, with all those handicaps he had, right? Whenever in terms of the wide receiver core and everything, and to be able to produce that level. So, yeah, I'm not to the only pause I have, I guess, is that the whole there's been examples. The Peyton Manning sticks out in my mind where he just kind of falls off a cliff, like his arm wise, and Drew Brees to a point, I guess. Although Drew Brees never had a real strong arm anyway, but that last year you could tell his arm was lacking. So you weren't
14: but Peyton Manning,
13: but there's no indication of that. During
14: no, that's during the summer. Thing. Yeah. Like he still whips that thing,
13: yes.
14: And we had some of the most unbelievable throws last year. I'll still never forget. Although it's ironic, I don't exactly remember what game it came in, but I'll never forget that throw he uncorked to Freiermuth. Yeah. That Freiermuth was out of bounds and it wasn't an actual catch, but it was like moving to his right and like just launching it like 30, 40, 50 even maybe yards down the field and like just dropped it in an absolute bucket. And I know that the Gainwell miracle catch in Detroit was really more on Gainwell. But Rodgers still put that sucker up hot. Like, you know, yeah. You know, you're playing like jackpot in recess and you're like trying to get it to something. You like get that thing way up there so you can give your guy the best shot. It's going to land like kind of right in his vicinity. Like, I know that Gainwell juggled it and like caught it on his chest, but it had to land on his chest and land in his vicinity to do that. So Rodgers can still just dazzle when it comes to the arm talent. To be quite honest with you, we know what his weakness is now. It's when he faces defense that can get immense pressure on the quarterback. Well, if we got Fautanu locking down the left side, and let's just take the optimistic route since that's what we're doing. If our boy Ihonachor, first round pick this year, comes on strong, comes out like gangbusters, is just kind of a, I don't want to label him a phenom, but phenom-ish, right, when it comes to that position. Just barely started playing it. Now he's going to start in the NFL almost immediately, and he's going to do well. Well, if those two guys hit, then that all of a sudden is the neutralizer, the antidote to Rodgers' Achilles heel and their offense's Achilles heel last year.
13: Yeah, and I do think that there's legitimate reason. It's not just, you know, you're painting it or whatever. Like I said, my debate team, I don't have to sit here and that they'll be better. Because this lot is even the three established, I guess is the word, but that's my point is that the three best pieces of your line, the two in the switch sides, they're all still, if you go by games played in the NFL, young, right? I mean, how many games total do those three have? And you saw them get better from the first year to the second year and where they'll be here in what was the third year and essentially fought on his second year because he missed. They're ascending players, right? There's no reason to believe they've peaked. They're certainly not past their prime or anything like that. If you go by the general trajectory of a career, they're going to be even better this year than they were last year, and they're pretty good last year, too.
14: All right, now when we come back, I scared you a little bit there. We're going to flip it over to the defensive side of the ball. And when it comes to that, it's not necessarily new pieces, but maybe new ideas. That's next. That felt really deep. I shouldn't have called myself out for it, though. I should have just let it sit there, but I almost had to pat myself on the back, and I did. He's Chris Adamski. I'm Tom Opperman. It's the Steelers Blitz on Steelers Nation Radio, part of the Steelers Audio Network.
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5: Hi, Western Pennsylvania. This is Edgar Snyder. I want to thank you for over 40 years of trusting my law firm. During those years, we've helped thousands of people just like you, our neighbors. We're here for you. We're here for our community. We're here for our region. If you've been seriously hurt in an accident, you need to talk to a lawyer, even if it's not us. If you do call us, know that you'll have the firm with over 40 years of experience fighting to get the money you deserve. And of course, there's never a fee unless we get money for you.
6: Back on the Steelers Blitz with Tom Offerman and Chris Adamski, talking ourselves into the Steelers, getting better than 10 wins next year, getting to that 11, maybe getting to that 12-win mark on the season. And I got to be honest with you, I liked the way we were talking in that first segment when it came to the offensive side of the football. Now let's flip it over to the defensive side, Chris, and this might not necessarily be too many new pieces. Some, of course. Jamal Dean, of course, is a big one that jumps to mind. He's probably going to be your starting outside corner opposite of Joey Porter Jr. Jaquan Brisker, I think, is going to play a big role as far as that safety room is concerned. You really got three starting safeties in my mind. You've got Elliott, you've got Brisker, and you've got Ramsey. But Ramsey's really up in the air. Who knows where he's going to be at any given snap, to be honest with you. So you got three guys there that are going to contribute, and Brisker's a new one that is in the fold. Maybe a Dalen Everett gets on the field as well, right? But there's a lot of continuity when it comes to that defensive side of the ball. The splashy differences to that defensive side of the ball came last year when you had a commitment to the defensive side of the trenches as opposed to the offensive side that we've seen initially in Omar Khan's tenure, where first overall pick in the draft for the Steelers was Derek Harmon. They draft Y.A. Black, two contributing.

0: members last year. Derek Harmon, a great rookie last year, a starter from day one, even though he had to deal with injuries throughout the offseason, toward the end of the offseason training camp, and then at the beginning of the year and during the season, was always just thrown right into that starting lineup whenever he was healthy enough to play. Y.A. Black is an extremely intriguing player because he does the belly dance, which I think is a fantastic sack celebration.
1: That's the reason for
0: that's the why he's intriguing, yeah. Yes. But he's good, too. Don't get me wrong. He's a pretty good player, too, but the belly dance. So there are still some young pieces finding their way. You've got kind of that next level of guys with a Herbig, a Porter Jr. I might even throw Highsmith in there too, although Highsmith might even be a little bit ahead of them as well, where they're established NFLers, they're on the upswing. They could, for a person like Joey Porter Jr., have an All-Pro in his future, maybe in the very near future. And then you've got those established veterans like Hayward, Watt, and Ramsey, who all three could walk in like the Tin Man and the Cowardly Lion strolling down the yellow brick road to get into the Hall of Fame one day. Cam's in now. Like, I used to say, man, that's going to be tough for him to snag that. Like, it's going to be right on the fence. He is aging in a way that position has never aged before. He's in. He's going to the Hall of Fame. And we know Watt and Ramsey are already pretty much solidified as far as that's concerned. So that's what the defense consists of. It's a lot of the same pieces, but now you finally have some new ideas, Chris, to implement on those pieces.
2: Yeah, and I do think when you look at Patrick Graham's history and his recent history and sort of his track record and resume, and you add it to all these pieces, like you said, there always was, or there has been these past few years, and I think the defense was better. I don't know what the exact number was last year in terms of the yards allowed there, but certainly by the end of the last season, I do feel like the defense is better than maybe its raw stats showed throughout the season. But
0: very splashy.
2: Yeah, and that's been kind of the MO for a while now, and I wonder, you know, what, you know, that's like the, what's the opposite of bend but don't break? On my what did they like break? No, that's not what I'm saying. Like the splat, make the big play,
0: break, maybe, and then bail yourself out.
2: Yeah, there you go. But when you see this collection of talent, and you like you went through the list there, right? I don't think anybody could sit here and argue with any of those individual pieces. But, you know, you could maybe nitpick here and there. Jalen Ramsey's passes primed. I don't know.
0: I don't think so when he's deployed in the slot.
2: Yeah.
0: And I think when he's deployed in an appropriate manner, I don't think he's past his prime. And by appropriate manner, I mean you're not taking on Jackson Smith and Jigba one-on-one coverage anymore.
2: Yeah, yeah. That those days are gone. I think he recognized that, and certainly Patrick Graham recognizes that.
0: Yes.
2: But generally, just speaking, that you have all these, you can go through position by position, and I think you can feel it. It's not like you look at any one particular player. Now, if you want to talk about contract, whatever, but I'm just talking about, forget about all that and forget to say, hey, is this guy a starting, you know, where do you rank him? Is he no worse than an average starting caliber player at his position? I don't know if there's anybody you go through, and what's the, and I don't even want to call a guy out as being the 11th best starter or whatever in terms of the floor. Like, I don't know. I just feel like there's nobody worse than an average starter on D, which is not worth nothing, right? I'm talking about not being below average in terms of a starting caliber player to an elite player on the defense. So I think you add up all those pieces, you should be getting better results than they've gotten yardage wise, points wise. So in that sense, and I'm not trying to paint this from the angle of disparaging the previous coaches or anything, but at very least having a different perspective and a different way of looking at it, I do think you get this collection. Like, I think if you're Patrick Graham and somebody said to him, without knowing what teams people were playing on or whatever, if you just said, this is a weird hypothetical, but I'm going to give you a defense. You're going to coordinate this defense that has, here's TJ Watt's profile, right? Here's Alex Highsmith. Here's Nick Herbig. Here's Patrick Queen. Here's Cam Hayward. Derek Harmon. If you go through the list of the players, he's like, each time he's like, well, okay, I got feel pretty good at my edge. And, okay, that's a good, I can deal with those inside linebackers. I can deal every position. I don't feel like there's this weak link. And we have to rank them somehow. And I could see, and I would, you know, and that's another show for another time or whatever to go through in position groups. But I don't feel like relative to the rest of the league, like there's this like glaring like area. If you go through the 15 guys that play the most, I feel like you have a pretty good core of players there. And I think just having a different coordinator, maybe there will be things that just happen differently that should get better results or can get better results. If that all makes sense, Tom.
0: It makes a lot of sense. And I think it will lead to better results. And I think it will work. I'm very optimistic, as you can tell by today's episode's theme, that I like Patrick Graham coming in with a track record of not excellence. I can't say that. But solid track record in the NFL. And now he finally has some good ingredients that he can cook with. I think that Mike McCarthy, who, let's not fool ourselves, knows this is the last stop that the train's getting off at. And might have even 2 years ago, once Dallas handed him his walking papers, might have thought that that train had already reached its last stop until fate really landed in his lap and the team that he grew up rooting for, the Pittsburgh Steelers, out of nowhere, because they never do, had a coaching opening. And now all of a sudden it's like, here's the true last stop for my coaching career. It ain't happening after this. Like, McCarthy, whether this lasts 3, 4, 5, 10, 12, 80 years, which we need a lot of advancements in modern science for that. Some. But they put a pig heart in a guy the other day. He lived to be like 115 years old.
2: Maybe like Futurama. Maybe his head will be in a jar.
0: You're Futurama fan, yeah, yes. So unless we have those advances in modern science, I think it'll probably be about 5, 10 years. But either way, this is it. He wouldn't just hand the job to a defensive coordinator that was just okay at other stops if he didn't see something in him and think, this is now going to be the job that elevates you, Patrick Graham, into that next level. You're going to have the pieces on this defense to have your vision finally come to fruition. And the rest of the league is going to realize, oh, okay. So that coordinator that was a pretty good coordinator, you know, respected coordinator, got decent defenses. He was marinating and cooking up something schematically that can really work at the NFL level. And now you introduce the talent on top of that scheme. Man, it's starting to cook with some gas. So I can't wait to see how he implements the depth that they have on the defensive line. I can't wait to see how he implements Nick Herbig now after getting that big contract and how the trio of edge rushers are going to be deployed and where they're going to be deployed and how they're going to be deployed. I can't wait to see what he does in the secondary as far as Jalen Ramsey and where he's going to be deployed. Deploy, deploy, deploy. And also where he utilizes depth pieces like an Asante Samuel, like a Brandon Echols. So when it comes to defense, it's not so much of, okay, the players have upgraded here. It's a curiosity and an excitement and an optimism when it comes to the defensive coordinator and all of the unique things that he can do with the pieces that he has.
2: Yeah, if you go by, I mean, the argument against it, I guess, would be that some of the players are older. So there's a fear of regression to a point. But if you just go by the roster, and again, it starts with the three named in Hall of Famers, right? In terms of right at the top there like that. The collection of this defense, and I think there's depth. There's depth that really, I mean, there's depth in the edge. There's depth in the defensive line right now. There's depth in the secondary. At the cornerback, I feel like for sure that. So you add that up. I think you could put this defensive roster, these whatever ends up being 43 players, 43 players right now, and ends up being 22, I guess, 22, 23, whatever it is. When the 53-man roster can win it, 25, I guess. 25, because there's three specialists, you do 25 defense, 25. Whatever, you take those 25 players, two dozen players, and you stack them up against other teams in the league, I think you can feel pretty good about where that's at. So I do think if you're Patrick Graham, you're really feeling good. I mean, again, without sitting back and looking at all, I know he was on staffs, but he wasn't a coordinator for the Super Bowl champion type teams with the Patriots. But it's a little bit different in terms of he's calling plays. I can't imagine he's had this good of a group to work with. So I do think in some ways there is that canvas element to it. And I do think more than ever, too, that coaching, because of the varied nature and the specialist nature, the sub-package nature of football, it's so much accelerated exponentially over even the past decade or so. that it is that much more important that you have a coaching staff, a coordinator, a game plan each and every week that is kind of on the cutting edge with that. And we know, hey, he's a Yale guy, right? He's smart. I mean, come on. He's a Yale, Patrick Graham.
0: Well, that's good enough for me, I guess. We could just wrap the segment up.
2: I mean,
0: right here.
2: He's not a pit guy or well, Duquesne.
0: There's certainly enough of them on the staff right now. I just think that he probably senses a very good opportunity here as well. And it's funny, we talked about all the players on the offensive side of the ball, and now on the defensive side of the ball, it's really a focus on the coach. It's really a focus on Patrick Graham, and what is he going to be able to bring to the table for these guys? How is he going to be able to finally maximize the pieces that defense has? And I'll say it right now, maybe the most excited part of that defense for me, the thing I'm most excited about, is not some of the stuff we already know, which is Joey's a great shutdown corner. We have this great trio of edge rushers. It's those hockey line changes on the defensive line and the depth that you have there and keeping those guys fresh. And maybe, just maybe, even though who needs to cut back on his time, he was the second team All-Pro with the largest workload as a defensive tackle last year, but maybe ease up a little bit on the throttle when it comes to Cam Hayward, and he can be even more effective, which is crazy to think, but let's dream big.
2: And I do think that those, depending on how you define it, whether they're the top four, certainly four of the top five defensive tackles, I think there's reason for all of them to believe that the pass rush production, I'm really intrigued by the pass rush production, A, because Hayward, and relative to last year, I think Cam could have more sacks, again, with maybe a different coordinator, different little bit of a different scheme and everything. Benton, the fact that there seems to be a concerted effort to not put him on the nose, to have him just a little bit, and we're not talking, as I say, seven technique, that kind of stuff. I'm not a real big expert, but, you know, rushing more, not straight ahead against the center. We get more, and any even the situations he's in there, more in a pass situation than a run-stopping situation. I think that's intriguing. I think Derek Harmon, just because we're just scratching the surface, because he was young and he was injured a lot last year and everything like that, and what we saw was really good. And I think just having, you know, getting him into the second lap around the track, as a former coach here used to say all the time about this, that the second-year players, and having him be healthy and have a full camp, things like that. I think you could see. So I think you see a bump, and then Wyatt Black, similar to Harmon, to a point where he's a second year guy and will play more. I think we saw a little bit, even though he didn't come with his draft profile necessarily being a pass rush guy. I think we saw he had. That's why you know the belly dance, right? Because that's when he brings it out, is for sacks, and we saw it during the preseason for sure. We saw it at camp. I think he had one during the regular season too. So I think there'll be a little. Just you add. To each of those guys, that's eight extra sacks right there off the bat is what I'm talking about. And that doesn't even count.
0: Give them nine or ten. I mean, round it up even more. There so there you go. They're going to lead the league in sacks. And they might even break the record for all-time sacks in an NFL season. We're dreaming big, as I said. We're going to talk a little bit of this Brandon Sorsby situation when we come back to wrap up the first hour of the show. It is not going away now that he has entered into the supplemental draft. So it's kind of taken charge when it comes to NFL offseason talk. We'll get to that next. It's Tom Offerman and Chris Adamski on the Steelers Blitz on Steelers Nation Radio, part of the Steelers Audio Network.
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0: The Brendan Sorsby saga, what was seemingly going to be a story that wrapped up the college football season and pretty much cannibalized it, to be honest with you, especially when it comes to Big 12 football. And quite, I mean, Texas Tech went to the playoff last year. Mm-hmm. So, like, Texas Tech is a legitimate contender this year. Probably even still with Sorsby going out, like, their defense was amazing last year. I'm sure the oil money is still coming in. The other quarterbacks on the roster, I'm sure, are pretty decent as well. So that was going to be a black eye on the entire college football season. Chris, now it shifts a bit to the NFL, and the NFL is not going to allow this to become a black eye on its league. In fact, it is already widely speculated that once Sorsby, if Sorsby, is taken in the supplemental draft, he will be suspended by the NFL for 5 games. I'm going to advance a take to you right here, Chris, and maybe this is extremely unfair, and I do think people deserve second chances, but if you were the NFL, maybe you just ictionay this right away and just say, we're going to call Brendan Sorsby ineligible to play NFL football. And I can hear people out there right now and be like, unbelievable. This is ridiculous. How could you possibly do that? And oh, the hypocrisy with all the other crimes that happen in the league and they don't get banned. I feel you, okay? And I'm not going to get into these moral debates when it comes to those topics. But when the whistle blows and a player throws a ball in a dirt that seems like it is a very easy catch that could go for a big gain or potentially even a touchdown, no one then thinks about, oh, this guy was driving drunk, yeah, and got a DUI. But when Brendan Sorsby does that, everybody's going to think, is this guy on the take? Is this guy for real? And maybe that's not the case. Maybe he just made a bad pass. That happens all the time. But he's going to be the only one that has that reasonable doubt. Like, you see a Rodgers Aramel one, you'll joke around about it, right? And you'll be like, what's that? Huh? Is he bent on them? What the hell was that thing? But that's just the nature of the beast. Sometimes something gets away from you. But it would be reasonable, I think, for fans and Chris, I think for some teammates too, to kind of look at each other and be like, he went like 8 for 15 and threw 2 picks. Like, was that on the up and up, you know? And again, maybe it's unfair to him because he did rehabilitate and it is a problem that he was facing, a gambling addiction. And I don't want to make light of that. And I hope he never gambles again. But he has opened that door, unfortunately, for himself, that people will always have that doubt.
2: Yeah, I mean, that's why it is. That's why it was so shocking whenever the judge overturned the ineligibility from the NCAA, and because it is such a you're right. I'm not, you know, the moral compass of suspending a player for this, but when you're, it's not the morals of it being wrong. It's that you are directly. The product that pro sports, what's called college sports, a commodity, a product too, an entertainment product, is that the games, and the games are on the up and they're real, right? I mean, that's the product, is that the drama associated with it. It's like, you know, we watch, or I watch sports because it's my soap opera, it's my drama. I the storylines for everything happens on the field, and you don't know when you're watching a scripted show or a movie, you might have an idea how is this going to end.
0: Yeah.
2: And we don't know how it's going to end because this is real life.
0: If sports turned out to be wrestling, I would be devastated. I would be heartbroken. Do you remember that viral video of the kid in the stands at some wrestling video? It's still real to me, damn it! That's what I would be like, just going from like these random gyms in small towns at these little like Q&As when sports aren't as big anymore from the old athletes. And I'm like, I still believe! Like, so, yeah, you're right. Like, it would open up just a Pandora's box that I just don't think this league wants to open up whatsoever. And furthermore, is he that good? He ain't a first-round pick. I don't think so. I don't believe that he would have even played himself into being a first-round pick in the 2026 draft class, even if he had some great season. Maybe he has the Mendoza arc, right? But I didn't foresee that he'll have the Mendoza arc. And I guess what makes the Mendoza arc, is that no one saw that Mendoza was going to have the Mendoza arc. Burp into the microphone. But I think that my bet, my chip on the table that he will not do that is in a pretty safe spot. And my chip on the table that he's not going to be anything super duper special in the NFL, that's also in a pretty safe spot. We've seen Brendan Sorsby play. The Pitt Panthers beat him. Ah. They also beat Mendoza, though, too. So I'm kind of cannibalizing myself here with these takes. But I think you agree with me, though. That Sorsby is nothing that special. Nothing that goes, wow, Arch Manning, franchise changing. Even like Lenore Sellers, there's a ton of potential there.
2: I mean, there's a lot. A quarterback, obviously, because a couple of things. When we talk about this whole situation, things I didn't realize or forgot about or didn't make a blip on my radar until now in retrospect, were the Kayshon Booty situation. All that was him himself admitting in a public forum, looking at his past and talking about how he's got past it. But he wrote a story last year in the Players Tribune about gambling during college. Now, and the NFL didn't retroactively suspend him or anything. But that's something well in the past at that point. There's no evidence or reason to believe he's in any, you know, relapse since. And he acknowledged it himself, put it out there in a sense. So it's a little bit different, or it's a different, certainly different scenario, I guess I should say. Also, I didn't realize they amended the CBA the CBA a couple years ago, and forgive my lack of legal jargon here or whatever it is, but that a clause was added that the NFL could, I would wonder about that too. It wasn't under their jurisdiction to suspend for a previous, whatever it might be, if you join the league, right? He hasn't joined the league yet, right? It's sort of like it wasn't under their purvey, but now it is, I guess. So there's those two things to worry about or to think about in that sense. But you're right in terms of there's going to be a tax, I guess, on his draft value in terms of his initial contract, the situation. Now, if this was Caleb Williams was the nailed on number one pick for years, right? Or the prospect wise. Would that, if this situation happened with Caleb Williams in terms of his talent level and the quote unquote can't miss, however you want to put it, how much would that affect? And the supplemental draft's weird too, because it's not as if you're picking first, second, third, fourth, fifth necessarily. You know, there's the explain real quick. The
0: Who do you think is going to take him? Where do you think he's going to land? Yeah. As you, explain it for, I didn't mean okay. to cut you off there, because but you're kind of walking down that path. So tell the people what's about to happen, what the process is, and then finish that up with where you think he might land.
2: All right, there's not an order for the supplemental draft. Teams are put into three different buckets: the playoff teams from last year, and then the non-playoff teams from last year that won six or more games, and the non-playoff teams from last year that won five or fewer games.
0: And these are literal buckets, sandcastle buckets that they put these mini helmets from the store. They throw them in there. Let's draw them out of the bucket.
2: Man, those mini helmets. When I was a kid, man,
0: you go. I'm not going to lie to you right now. I want to go get some mini helmets.
2: I know. I do it right now. It's a good point.
0: Let's take a field trip to Dick's.
2: Let's do it right after this. Let's just do a live remote
0: show on the road. Yeah.
2: What do we get that steel or something?
0: Let's get a board up. Get a board up in here and we'll call in and we'll just be like, okay, we're approaching the Dick's.
2: We got the whole AFC South already.
0: I might need to clarify that. We're approaching the Dick's Sporting Goods store.
2: Thank you. Yes. Very appropriate to do that. Yes, hopefully.
0: So they're in these buckets.
2: Yes. There's three different. But they are assigned then random orders in those buckets. So it's not necessarily the Jets or who did the number one pick this year. God, the Raiders.
0: The Raiders, who will not be taking Sorsby.
2: Yes, they would not be. Yes, correct.
0: They will say pass.
2: So whatever the eight or nine teams that finish with five or fewer wins are, there's a random order applied to that. Okay, so you don't know the exact order. I don't know if the teams know the exact order or not. Probably not going into it. So now. Sorsby's applied for the supplemental draft. The league says, we approve the thing, we're having a supplemental draft. Sorsby's the only guy in it, most likely, because unless somebody else comes out of the woodwork. You do a blind bid, all 32 teams have the opportunity to put in a blind bid. The Steelers evaluate, you know what, we would spend, I'm not saying to do this, the Steelers, we put a third round grade on them, whatever, we'll put in a third round grade. So they go through, every team has their picks, and if somebody put in a first or second round grade, obviously the Steelers are out. If only one team put in the first round grade, they get them. If two teams put in the first round grade, one of them's a playoff team from last year, one of them's a non-playoff team, the non-playoff team gets it. So it's a blind auction, I guess, right? You put in your bid, sort of how it goes. You put in your round, and if there's two or more teams from the same round that put in the bid, then you get the one, not necessarily with the worst record, but as that parameters are put before. So I'd probably explain that, but
0: do you think someone's going to claim him?
2: Oh, somebody, I think, definitely will claim him. You think
0: so? I think so too, but it's just a weird situation.
2: And that's the thing is, I don't know.
0: I've heard the Steelers named because they will forever be linked to a quarterback until they find one.
2: Yeah.
0: First of all, I don't know if they would want to jump into that situation. And second of all, they got their projects. They don't need more. You know,
2: it is.
0: You're already working on the garage and you, for whatever reason, started working on the kitchen as well. Why are you doing the master bedroom too? Like, finish your projects first, see how they turn out before you open up new ones.
2: It is. It's an awkward situation from Sorsby's perspective and whatever. I'm not saying pity him or whatever, but I'm just saying because the team made all their plans. They went through that draft last or 3 months ago. So they have the ones that needed a young quarterback and develop a young quarterback were there. And obviously, if he would have been in the draft 3 months ago, he might have got picked. And
0: even a team like the Rams already took a flyer on a Simpson.
2: Yeah.
0: So like maybe they would have been a fit.
2: Yeah.
0: Like,
2: yeah.
0: Well,
2: the team
0: we'll
2: has a veteran
0: nice stab at
2: yes,
0: this.
2: And a veteran has a veteran starter and can have a guy be suspended for whatever part of the year.
0: And it doesn't matter. Yeah.
2: And so there's the timing of it's awkward. The timing of what we think is going to be a good quarterback draft next spring affects him too, because you don't want to necessarily I might save that.
0: You want to stack your deck.
2: You save your ammunition to trade up next year. There's all kind of things working against him. I definitely think somebody will take him.
0: I think somebody will take him too, and I think it's going to be a pretty sticky situation as far as the aftermath of it is concerned. We'll get back to some Steelers talk next. I want to talk about a player on the offensive side of the ball that has a decent amount of pressure on him, as unfair as that might be. So that's next in the second hour of the Blitz. Tom Offerman, Chris Adamski on Steelers Nation Radio.
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0: Chris, what's the weirdest thing you've had for breakfast in your life?
2: Whoa. Weirdest thing I've had for breakfast? I mean, the whole cold pizza thing, that's not weird,
0: that's
2: I guess.
0: That's not weird. That almost has become a cliche.
2: Yeah. What is the weirdest thing I've had for breakfast? I don't know. I'm a big on... That's, I guess, not
0: I think
2: weird.
0: For me, it's probably a hot dog.
2: A hot dog?
0: I've had hot dogs for breakfast. Well, I mean, you get to the golf course, you know what I mean? Your early morning tea time, you make that turn at 9 a.m. You want that hot dog. Okay. I want my damn turn dog. And I'm sure there was some times in college, too, where I was just like, I'm just putting some dogs on, man. I can't even think right now. So,
2: well, there are times around that age when I'd be getting up at noon or 1 o'clock.
0: So it's lunchtime.
2: Yeah. So, how is breakfast or that lunch? I don't know.
0: I'm having Pringles today for breakfast in the studio right now. So that's what kind of spurned that coming into my mind. We're also going to talk about the veterans on this team that are the hungriest. Nom, nom, nom, nom, nom. That's coming up a little bit later in this segment. But before we get to that, I want to talk about perhaps some unfair pressure that I think might not be there yet, but it certainly is going to build. And once the season starts, I think there's going to be plenty of it. And that's on Jeremy Bernard, the second-round pick out of Alabama. As much as DK Metcalf and Michael Pittman can help kind of protect him from having perhaps too lofty expectations, lofty goals, Herb, launched upon him, that it won't be like, oh, well, we need this guy to become, you know, a Juju Smith-Schuster type rookie. Like, come out and just be an unbelievable force in this offense immediately from Jump Street. They can shelter him from some of that, but the Steelers really do need him to be a very solid contributing member to this offense, because it ain't like him being a number three in last year's offense, where it would have been a lot better, don't get me wrong, but there would have been even less pressure as far as his role is concerned, on top of being sheltered by being a number three by other people on top of him. And furthermore, if we're in this hypothetical, he would have been the number two wide receiver last year instead of the number three, and then you want to talk about pressure. But I digress. A number three in the Mike McCarthy offense is going to have to contribute. And the Steelers didn't take Jeremy Bernard, Chris, in the second round. And I don't want to, you know, disparage who I'm about to say here. I'm just, because he's one of a great Steeler in my heart, in my mind. Like, they didn't pick him with the hopes of him becoming like a Nate Washington type of player, right? Like, forever just like a number three option, maybe even a number four option on a really good team, but a really good one. Again, I'm not saying that is a bad thing to Nate, but I'm saying they're dreaming bigger. They're aiming higher when it comes to what Jeremy Bernard is going to become. They want him to be at the, I think, most realistic expectation, a upper echelon number two wide receiver in this league.
2: And that's the thing. If you have that type of player, with the you have Pittman and Metcalf signed here for, what would it be, the three more years of each of them being signed for. So you don't even – and actually that would sort of dovetail into Bernard's rookie contract. That's when he gets his extension at that point. And then he becomes – when that kind of kicks in, he would become the literal number two receiver on the team. He doesn't even have to be the number two wide receiver in terms of the depth chart of the team. Like you talked about, that's all relative to the team. Like last year, he'd have been the number two the moment he was drafted, which it wasn't a good thing for the team necessarily, because you wouldn't know what you had there. If he develops into that type of receiver that is the legitimate, that kind of weapon, and you're projecting ahead now, right now, but if he does that, then he probably would start siphoning away snaps from the other two, from the veterans, and maybe, you know, Pittman, whatever it might be at that point.
0: Which is a good thing.
2: Yes, you have your young guy. That's if, because we know, like I've talked about how good a receiver Michael Pittman is. You know where he is.
0: Yeah.
2: And if you have a rookie pushing him, And
0: deserving proving, yes, to deserving. Take away some of those snaps, that's a dream scenario as far as the Steelers are concerned. That is best case scenario. Yeah.
2: But you don't even need that to happen. It's almost as if...
0: But I want it to. But you're right. Like, even if he's just a great number three this year, then that'll be a great service for the Pittsburgh Steelers in the offense.
2: Yes, because that's something that, and you know, until we get on the field, there's always going to be some question, no matter how good a prospect is or how high he was drafted or what it looks like in the pajama party, as Dan Campbell said, which is one of my new favorite terms for football in shorts, is the pajama party. But until you get him into the stadiums, as another former coach around here used to say,
0: one's wearing pajamas, though. It's just like, why did his brain go there?
2: I don't know. Pajamas. It's just so ridiculous that you kind of have to.
0: Sleep in gym shorts.
2: Yeah, that's what I was going to say. Like, I sleep in that's my pajamas, essentially.
0: Far as you know, or maybe I sleep completely naked. No, I'm kidding. I have these like legitimate pajama shorts though that are like very soft and fabric-y and like feel really good, and you could never wear them out into public, but like, so I do have a pajama shorts.
2: Pajama shorts. I'm picturing like the collar and the silk, like the buttons.
0: No, I usually do sleep shirtless. Shirtless. I'm shirtless Tom, after all.
2: That's right, man. That's hot. You knew it went back.
0: I devolved back into my original state, yes.
2: But I don't know. I can't go. I need to have a shirt on.
0: Weird to me that Dan Campbell's like pajama party. It's just like, but I guess I did talk myself into figuring it out with like, that's like probably what most dudes sleep in.
2: Most men probably do have basketball shorts.
0: Most real men, not me with my nice little robe and my slippers.
2: Your silk pajamas.
0: And my little cap.
2: Your hat, yeah.
0: My candle that I carry around to make sure I don't turn on any lights to disturb the family.
2: Actually, you're very considerate. Late night, Tom. Where were we?
0: We were talking about Jeremy Bernard and not really being able to glean anything, obviously, from the pajama party, except if it's a receiver, you can get some out of it. Like, they are running routes. They are catching footballs.
2: Yeah, as I was just saying, as we sit here right now, we'll see where he slots in for sure.
0: But he's checked the boxes so far.
2: Yes, he checks the boxes, and that's all they need, or I guess expect or project is to be, and that's ain't nothing, man. That's really, because in modern NFL, if number three receiver's a starter, quote unquote starter. All right, so get that out of the way. And he's a second round pick, but he's still, you know, he steps in right away and gives legitimate wide receiver three production for the Steelers.
0: Yes,
2: and as a rookie. That portends that in the future he'd get, you know, would just naturally again progress and become more and more productive as he goes on. That's exactly what this offense needs, A, and it's what you want out of your second round pick, B, and you're right. They'll let it play out going forward there. I mean, like I said, in some ways you kind of hope. It's like, you're right. Best case scenario is he's so good that he's you know, overachieves or over his draft slot. He's a number two or number one wide receiver, right? But also best case scenario is sort of like, he is that good, and he's your third receiver. And DK is be, you know, peak DK was a couple, you know, career year.
0: Yeah,
2: and
0: yeah, like he's deserving to take snaps away from Pittman, but Pittman's catching like eight balls
2: exactly.
0: a game. We can't diminish his role.
2: Yeah, like, it's one thing. Like again, last year's receiving core, if he was, we're catching strays here. The guys we like Calvin Austin and Nate Washington, all these guys.
0: I like Nate Washington a lot more than Calvin Austin. I'm not going to lie there.
2: Well, as a player, but, yes. Yeah, but I'm saying,
0: and
2: but
0: he, as an accomplished Steeler.
2: Well, yes, but I'm just so like, yeah. But in the words of last year, he became an interior receiver. Like, okay, well, he outplayed Calvin Austin. Okay, well, that's nice. That's good, and we're glad.
0: I think you were supposed to do that.
2: Yeah, it doesn't.
0: He ain't supposed to outplay Michael Pittman.
2: Exactly. Exactly. So that could show, and I think it's in the realm of possibility. He also has a high floor. That was the thing about him. I don't think there's any, like, I'd be shocked if he's not a, you know, 8 or 9 year NFL receiver who, you know, catches an average of 50 balls a year. You know, like, I just think he'll just that they're, even if he doesn't become a star, doesn't become that wide receiver one or whatever, like, I think he'll be a consistently playable, good guy to have in your room at the worst.
0: Agreed. Now let's talk about the vets. And who's coming to the table this year with a belly that's roaring so loud that you can hear it all the way at the other end of that table? I think Rodgers probably has a decent amount of hunger, but I think that's probably in a place of he just doesn't want to go out in what is going to be his last season in the NFL with a whimper, right? Like, I'm not saying that he doesn't burn to win the playoff games and get to a Super Bowl run with the Pittsburgh Steelers and God, maybe even have that kind of fairy tale ending. But I think the Rodgers hunger comes from a place of just like, I just don't want to go out with like a terrible showing, getting hurt all the time, and my team record being in the toilet. I think the hungriest veteran is probably going to be TJ Watt, right? Because TJ Watt, unlike Rodgers, is still in his prime, or you'd hope is still in his prime, maybe not his prime, but shouldn't be too far away from it now at this point. The come down shouldn't be that drastic. If he's on the back nine, it's hole 12. You know what I mean? Like, he's still got a decent amount of course left in front of him. So I think since he's at a different position than Rodgers, as far as their career is concerned, and not having won a single playoff game, not having tasted any sort of playoff success, I think he's probably the obvious one that you put at the top of the list of who's going to be the hungriest of the veterans on this team to, A, prove that last year was the fluke and that he still has 12, 14 sack-type seasons in the tank, and B, to finally get that monkey off his back of never having a playoff win in a franchise that is so iconic for winning in the playoffs.
2: Yeah, that's something. He's been pretty, like, open.
0: Every single all-time great, especially at that position, even if they didn't win the Super Bowl, like Greg Lloyd and Kevin Green had some playoff runs under their belt, and they got to a Super Bowl. So it's almost with the territory, you got to have some wins attached to yourself, too, when it comes to all-time greats. Not to say he's not all-time great already. He is, but you get my drift here. He has to feel that. And I'm sure that adds to the hunger, not just from an individual standpoint that he has, but from a team success standpoint.
2: I mean, it really is. If you talk about his rookie year is when the quote-unquote streak started, since they won the Steelers' most recent playoff win.
0: So you're saying it's his fault?
2: Yeah, it's direct correlation, of course. I figured it out, guys. So their last playoff win was January of 2017, drafted in April of 2017, right? So... that symmetry there, it does weigh on him. He's been open about that in the past, and he knows. And, you know, it's grown year by year, kind of that pressure in that. And he doesn't want that. And obviously, everybody else wants more than just, you know, a wild card round win or whatever it might be to start things out. You want to have more of that for your legacy, too. And you certainly, obviously, ideally want to get that ring for your legacy if you're talking about franchise all-time greats and things like that. You know, he has more sacks than all these guys or whatever. But at the same time, you know, I'm sure, you know, Joe Green would take his career, you know, with the fourth Super Bowl. That guy. It's kind of like the Dan Marino relative to the league analogy among quarterbacks in terms of where T.J. Watt ranks amongst the Steelers' all-time great defenders, and of which there's many. So, yes, that but he's talked openly about that the past couple training camps. That is something that drives him and pushes him. And, you know, I guess he saw his brother, and his brother played for, put it kindly, to a couple franchises that aren't known for their playoff success necessarily, or not known for the late. They're not exactly starting the Cardinals and the Texans, and he won some playoff games though. J.J. Watt did, but obviously never made a conference title game or anything like that, or any kind of run. That's always going to be sort of a asterisk or something on J.J.'s career too, I guess. I mean, when you rank him, I mean, it's funny. Me and you, in the context of Aaron Donald, I think Aaron Donald is a better player. You can compare him, certainly.
0: Hey.
2: J.J.'s one.
0: Hey, what? Careful.
2: A fit guy.
0: Go ahead.
2: I'm not a Wisconsin guy. I don't know. I'm not a Wisconsin guy.
0: You're not a Wisconsin guy. In fact, you play against them all the time.
2: Yeah, that's what. But, I mean, J.J. Watt has three defensive. I think they both have three, right? Aaron Donald. So, and he's in that category. But, I mean, Aaron's a better overall player anyway. But just in terms of, you know, he never. J.J. Watt, that's always been part of his legacy, too, is he never won. I mean, Lawrence Taylor won two Super Bowls, and, you know, whatever. Go through the all-time great defensive players. All the Steelers guys won four Super Bowls from the 70s, and that's going to be on it. And to T.J., that's the point, too. And he knows that, and he also knows he's in his 30s now, and, you know, he's running out of time, too. It's life comes at you fast in the NFL.
0: It really can, doesn't it? And, look, I mean, genetics are genetics, right? And J.J. Watt kind of had an earlier drop off to his career. Although his age 33 season, which was his final season, he had 12 and a half sacks for the Arizona Cardinals. So he did kind of have that last gasp of a year, did J.J. T.J. has had injury problems, Chris, but it's fair to say that it hasn't been to the extent of J.J. Watt. Like, towards the end of J.J.'s career, there was like three seasons in a row where he played like a handful of games in each year. So, yeah, thankfully, T.J. Watt, been injury prone. Like, I think you have to attach a bit of that to his resume, but not to the extent of older brother.
2: I mean, J.J.'s just turned 37. So, I mean, it's crazy to think. Was he the same draft as he was the... he was the same draft as Cam Hayward. That shows on Cam Hayward's... Because J.J. Watt's been retired now for... J.J. Watt's an all-time great. Seems like he retired forever.
0: And I'm not saying that J.J. Watt was, you know, having pillow fights out there, but Cam Hayward's in the trenches. Yeah. Cam Hayward's on the line. He's in car crashes every single snap.
2: I mean, look, one, two, three, four of J.J.'s final six seasons, he played no more than half the games.
0: Yeah, that has not happened to T.J. Watt ever at any point in his career.
2: And, you know, and the other three did play 16. So, yeah, T.J. Watt, and it's like, but remember, we go through that, and it's almost as if last year was the... not even an injury. I mean, it was an injury, but it wasn't like a football-related injury or something like that that he missed. If it wasn't for
0: I forgot about the needle.
2: Yeah, and the needle. If it wasn't for that, hey, that's the thing, is we develop these kind of like narratives or whatever. Those are the only three games he's missed the past three seasons because of the needle.
0: And look at what we just laid out with J.J. Watt.
2: Yeah. So,
0: he's aging differently than J.J. is, as far as a durability standpoint is concerned.
2: He's what, 32? He'll be 32 in October.
0: Then I was 32 season. J.J. had one more season past this one if it was going to be the same match. And I don't think T.J.'s showing any signs of that right now.
2: Yeah.
0: There's 2 years left.
2: Yeah, exactly. Now, obviously, the sack production was down this past year. And, we'll see. I guess we've talked about that numerous times. I'm still betting on that he's going to bounce back. And even, you know, J.J., his final year at 12 and a half
0: sacks.
2: That's
0: what I'm saying. He had a bit of a last gasp.
2: Yeah. So, you know, as much as I talked about those seasons that he missed the games, I mean, two of those final three seasons when he played 16 games or more, he had 16 sacks and 12 and a half sacks in two of those three seasons. So, there wasn't necessarily, you know, I get kind of the parallels and all that, and they also are different people. As the father of identical twins, even there are different people. I can tell you that. That's literal the same, like DNA. So brothers can, you know, age differently, thing like that. Now, but you're right. If we're going to be honest, we're looking at the sack production falling to what it was last year is alarming, is probably a strong word, but you have to acknowledge that and see that. And when it happens, if that happened at age 24 after he'd had 22 sacks and 18, you know, whatever. Okay, well, circumstance, season, whatever. You at least have to acknowledge the possibility that age is playing a role in that at some point. And like I said, it certainly is the point where he's not going to break the sack record again. Or I don't want to sell you short, JJ. Or JJ, God. TJ.
0: I mean, go ahead and break it if you want.
2: Yeah,
0: to.
2: If you want. Yeah, go for
0: be
2: it.
0: Be our guest. Be our guest.
2: Prove me way
0: be
2: wrong. Yes, prove me wrong. That's fine. Yeah. So I'm not expecting that, but yes, you talked about a 14 sack season, something like that. That's what I'm betting on for TJ Watt in 2026.
0: I think it's a good bet. I think he can absolutely achieve that this year, and maybe his talent will dictate that he should get something like that, Chris, but there's just a lot of mouths to feed now on that Steelers defense that some people just might get to the quarterback before him, and that's okay too. As long as that team total keeps trending up. It was 6 last year. Let's get into that comfortable top 5 position, maybe even get back to our throne again at the top of the league as far as sacking the quarterback is concerned. So Watt's got a hunger burning inside of him. Does Cam have a hunger, really? I mean, he's got to have some playoff success too, so I think there's hunger there to have team success, but Hayward's kind of in that, he's kind of crossed over into that Rodgers threshold now where it's just like, let's just not bottom out here. And like, I'm still racking up these all pros. I'm still a very widely respected player in this league. And I have a hunger from that standpoint, from the individual aspect where it's like, I'm going to just keep this train rolling. I want to continue to be a great NFL player. But, you know, he's already, I think, accomplished enough to solidify himself in Canton.
2: Yeah, that's, you know, it's crazy because we talk about in terms of the resume and the all-time Steelers, things like that, right? And Cam Hayward last year became the second most game of any Steeler, the most of any defensive player in the Steelers. And if he plays if he stays healthy, obviously, he's 21 games behind Roethlisberger.
0: Ben Roethlisberger has the most, right?
2: Yes. Yeah. So he passed Mike Webster last year. He passed Hines Ward. He passed Donnie Schell, would have been 2 seasons ago, for the most by defensive player. Surpassed 200. So in other words,
0: I have to imagine too, Chris, that it's very rare for a franchise that has a icon at quarterback, like the Steelers have 2 of them, to have someone else be their leader in games played as a franchise, right?
2: Yeah, like, no, I mean, it is crazy to think that a defensive tackle, I mean, that would be very appropriate for the Steelers, though, right? That
0: it really would be.
2: That a defensive tackle would be their all-time leader in games played.
0: It's like history's correcting itself right now in the process. Yeah. Like, damn it, get this quarterback off the top of the heap. We need it to be a defensive player.
2: I mean, and for a long time there, a center was at the top of the list, too. That's also appropriate. Mike Webster.
0: Webby was,
2: He's 3rd right now. So Ben had passed him in his second
0: Cam
2: to last
0: had passed
2: season.
0: Webby.
2: Yeah, Cam just passed Webby last year. So Cam would have to play 2 more years and stay relatively healthy. Well,
0: he's getting it.
2: Yes.
0: Cam's going to get it.
2: If he plays 2 more years, I'll break it down a little different because all he needs 21 games.
0: I think he's playing 10 more years. Less so than he's going to get there.
2: That's a good point. Yeah. But it's, you know, Cam Hayward, if he's going to retire as the all-time leader in games played, and he's going to be, at very least, a 4-time first-team All-Pro, 2-time second-team All-Pro. You add all these things together in terms of course, the Walter Payton Man of the Year, in terms of being an iconic Steeler, and he is that, you're right. But, you know, you don't want to do the, yeah, but no ring, or yeah, but no playoffs, you know, 1 playoff win he was on the field for, which is really crazy to think about, because he was injured the one season when the Steelers made the run to the AFC title game against the Patriots.
0: And then he was the pick the year after they lost in the Super Bowl to the Green Bay Packers.
2: A few months after that. That's right. That draft, the 2011 draft.
0: So he was introduced to a team that was awesome.
2: Yeah, I mean, had been in 3 of the past 6 Super Bowls at that point. Yeah, and obviously the Steelers, you know, at that point were the only team with 6 Super Bowl wins.
0: When we come back, we're going to talk about the parity around the NFL and how we always see teams just pinball up and down the standings. And we'll get into some of the odds when it comes to where teams are going to finish and if they can pull that 180 off from 2025 to 2026. Chris, Tom, Steelers Blitz on Steelers Nation Radio, part of the Steelers Audio Network.
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8: 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Here is former Steeler, Plaxico Burress.
9: You know, I was only in college for 2 years. So, you know, my first game, I was still basically a kid. And, you know, you get a chance to go out and play with the likes of, like, you know, Jerome and Cordell, playing against the Baltimore Ravens and, you know, Ray Lewis and Rod Woodson. Like, these guys are, like, Hall of Famers. And here I am, you know, 24 months removed from graduating high school to playing with guys that I admire and that I looked up to. You know, it's an out-of-body experience because, you know, you don't know whether to go over and ask these guys for the autograph or what, because I was basically still a kid. There's nothing like Sunday morning here. You know, you can feel it and you can smell it. And like, you can't get to the locker room fast enough to put your helmet on and run out on the field and see, you know, the fans swinging those terrible towels. You know, I kind of get goosebumps just thinking about it, you know, how special it was. And, you know, there's 32 teams in this league, and I can't imagine a greater feeling, you know, running out of a tunnel. They live, eat, and breathe football here. And you don't understand it until you leave, because you think it's just normal to you because that's all that you know. Until you go somewhere, and you're like, the fans are not the same, but the fans here are the best.
8: The Steelers Legend Series on SNR.
10: I don't think there is a sport on God's green earth that has as much parity as the NFL does. Sure, you'll have your Browns and your Jets that are perennially picking in the top five. But Chris, for the most part, the teams that pick at the top spots of the draft, maybe it takes them a couple of cycles, and maybe it doesn't have much longevity before they're back picking in those top spots of the draft. But they get pretty good for a decent window. Maybe not Super Bowl good, but good enough to contend for their division, good enough to get into the playoffs, and perhaps make noise in the playoffs. Like, look at Jacksonville right now. That's a perfect example of that. Like, right now, they're in a good cycle, and they're competing for the South and going to the playoffs. They're a legitimately good team. Probably won't be too long before they're picking back in the top five for a few years in a row. So this league just breeds parity. And because of that, it also has a bit of an unpredictable nature to it. And you have pulled up right now, Chris Adamski, Vegas odds as far

0: as who's going to finish in last place for the divisions across the NFL. And I can guarantee you this, we're going to try to take a stab at it ourselves and predict where Vegas is wrong and where the odds are wrong. But I promise you, even if we don't nail it by the team, they are wrong about someone on that list. And I'm not just talking about like, well, they had him finishing fourth, but they finished third. No, they're going to finish second, maybe even flirt with winning the division, even though most people expected them to be dead last.
1: Yeah, that's what I think you could probably. I'd like to go back. I didn't do that much research into this. Going back every year, and I bet you Vegas got, you know,
0: at least one, yeah, maybe two wrong. This is if we have a worst to first, yes, every year, basically, in this league, which we do, you'd have to imagine that just the way the nature of odds work, they'd go, well, the teams that finished last year have a good chance to finish and last again this year.
1: It's the variation of that, which is, they're similar. Obviously, there's a similarity. There's a carryover between the worst teams last year are predicted to be the worst team this year, generally speaking.
0: Exactly.
1: And there's a carryover, but it's not necessarily always the same. Like, for instance, like, we'll go in the other way. The Lions are predicted to win the division this year, and they were the last place team last year. So we had the discussion about the worst, the first thing. The Lions could have are one of our easy picks to think of that, but they're actually predicted to win
0: the
1: division.
0: They're literally predicted to go worst to first.
1: The Vegas odds. So we're not really going out much of a limb there in that sense in terms of saying worst to first. But we're talking about what the guys in the desert, as our friend Brent Musburger used to call them, are predicting for the season. So you have the eight divisions, right? You want the eight predicted last place
0: teams?
1: Yes,
0: let's go through them.
1: The AFC East, the Miami Dolphins.
0: Okay.
1: Don't feel good about them. The Cleveland Browns, the AFC North. We know. We're familiar with them. We've heard of them.
0: They're going to be bad.
1: Yes. The Tennessee Titans and the AFC South.
0: Let's put a pin in that one.
1: Yeah, they'll be better than they have been. The Las Vegas Raiders, intriguing for the franchise.
0: But too tough of a division.
1: Yeah, division, way too much traffic to deal with there. Then you go to the NFC, the New York Giants. The NFC East, you're at least makes you pause. The Minnesota Vikings, the NFC North. Now that's a better team, I think, than some of your last place teams. But the NFC South is always like a crapshoot. The Atlanta Falcons, which
0: there's probably safe bet against Vegas right there. Yeah, that's more of a division product than the Falcons being some great shakes of a team.
1: Exactly, and that's sort of in the spoiler alert that they have the lowest. I always get this wrong. The lowest. They have the. It doesn't pay as much to predict them to win the division like for all the last place team. The lowest odds.
0: Vegas feels the worst about them finishing last.
1: Yes, that's. I guess that's a weird bit, but yes. But they, because they're only, put it this way, they're at a +320 to win the division as the worst pick there, and really that's not
0: that far fetched of a division winner. Yeah. Like that's actually a pretty decent. Like usually a team that might finish second or third might have those odds to win a division.
1: Exactly. So that underscores that. Then the NFC West, the Arizona Cardinals.
0: Well, that's the safest bet to finish last.
1: Yes.
0: Well,
1: the safest bet not to win the division for sure. But I'd say to
0: finish. Is it? Or, yeah, probably.
1: You know what?
0: Is.
1: No.
0: Is it them or the Browns? Who's the safest bet to finish in the basement of their division?
1: I feel like
0: it's got to be the Cardinals, right?
1: Yes, because I feel like the big three are the Rams, Seahawks, and 49ers, with all due respect to the Steelers.
0: Bengals and Ravens, though, there's a pretty decent three in the North, too. But the North is just so different. Like, the Browns just do stupid things against the North teams. Like, they're going to steal a game or two from one of those three. You know it. I think the Cardinals might go 0-6. They might get swept by their division.
1: Yes, the Cardinals, it's really hard to envision I know the Browns just traded Miles Garrett. The Cardinals didn't, like, trade their best player or anything like that.
0: Yeah, but I'm right. The Browns are going to squeeze some stupid game out of Cincinnati or something like that along the way.
1: Yeah, so if I look at these eight predicted last place teams, the Falcons are my kind of obvious one because I do think the Falcons could win that division. I don't know if I pick them per se because it's a weird division. Like you talked about, all four of them, I wouldn't be surprised. And again, the odds are reflective of that, where they go from +190 for Tampa Bay as the favorite, the Saints at +260, the Panthers, the defending champions, at +310, and then the Falcons at +320. So they're all bunched together there, and that makes sense because I don't know if any of them are that great. But I could see all four of them actually, you know, winning 11 or 12 games in the right scenario. But I could also see all four of them just being meh,
0: whatever,
1: which is what they were all last year when the champion was 8-9.
0: I think the Falcons is the best bet as far as if we were to fade Vegas, which is kind of what this exercise is for who's going to finish in last. The Titans are an intriguing one, though, because as good as I think Houston is defensively, especially, I think they're going to be the ones that win the division. And are they the favorite? Forgive me. I know we're going to get into that a little bit, but it has to be Houston, right? So Houston, I think they're going to win it.
1: A wide margin.
0: Jacksonville's a good contender. if Daniel Jones stays healthy and we get 2025 Daniel Jones, he was an MVP candidate before he got hurt, Chris. So, yeah. Can't rule out the Colts, I guess. So, maybe there's a little bit too much traffic going on in that division in the AFC South. But I think the Titans are going to be a better team than a lot of people expect this year. I think that they're going to be a much more serious outfit. And maybe it's not a worst-to-first scenario. Maybe it is. Maybe they are this team this year. But maybe it's one of those scenarios, Chris, where it's like, okay, they won seven games this year, and some of them were pretty decent upsets, and there were really good things from Cam Ward throughout the season, where now we're looking at 2027 and saying, okay, Tennessee could be a winning football team. Like, I get the sense that Tennessee might not take an interstellar leap this year, but they're going to take a step forward as a franchise.
1: Yeah, and if the Titans were in the NFC South to the AFC South, and then all of a sudden, if you say,
0: I think they could do it.
1: Yeah, maybe
0: they're going to win one game after me talking about them like that. They're going to be so bad.
1: Robert Saleh is going to, here's the way I look at it. Maybe the Texans take a step back because of this quarterback situation.
0: But fly in the ointment for them, right? This is the quarterback, which is a very big fly.
1: Yeah. And it's, but between Jacksonville and Houston, I don't think. You have to play the part to go make more betting and out. You play the parlay, they're both going to take this not regression and this both take this like fall back and have bad seasons. And I think at least one of them, you know,
0: I agree. But at the same breath, they don't terrify you either.
1: Exactly.
0: Do they?
1: That's true. Yeah. So
0: other Houston's that. Defense, it's just, listen, Houston should terrify you. Houston should be one of the best teams in the NFL with that defense and where they picked C.J. Stroud and where C.J. Stroud looked like he was trending. And if he gets back to like rookie year C.J. Stroud, they will be one of the best teams in the AFC and one of the best teams in the NFL. But because it's the quarterback position that doesn't have the teeth right now, it doesn't matter how snarling and vicious that defense is. I'll just wait for my four interceptions myself from your quarterback. And that's what happened in the playoffs.
1: I remember the Texans adding Caden McDonald, too, in the second round, like getting another, like, just bully for that front seven.
0: They're disturbingly good to play against. And they're going to get a receiver back. Tank Dell was the one that was hurt, right? I think he's running routes. It was either Dell or Collins. One of their top receivers was out with a pretty bad injury, and he's coming back. But just there's so little faith now, all of a sudden, in C.J. Stroud that the Texans are missing that punch that makes you kind of power and fear them right now. Like, I think we probably should.
1: Yeah, there's definitely, and maybe that's part of the.
0: Maybe they should be the favorite in the AFC. Ooh, for real. Like, that defense is that good, but their quarterback is that big of a problem.
1: And it's the AFC. Wow, they're only the 1, 2, 3, 4, the sixth pick just to get
0: who are the picks in front of them in the AFC right now?
1: I can't believe the Ravens are the favorite.
0: I really see them as a regression candidate. I don't know why people think that. They had this hunky-dory offseason. And for God's sakes, Justin Madubuike is not going to be the same. I don't care how many people are trying to talk that into existence. Hey, well, fine. Maybe it'll be halfway through the season. He'll come back. He's not going to be the same. They went to crap last year without him. It matters.
1: I mean, it goes Ravens, Bills, Chargers.
0: The Ravens are the favorite.
1: The Ravens, according to what I'm looking at right now.
0: Okay, the Bills are the favorite. Then it should be the Chiefs, and then it should be the Texans. That's the Tom Opperman gambling book right now.
1: To be completely accurate, they're tied. They're just the way they're. The Ravens and Bills are both plus 500, tied for the best odds.
0: The Chargers?
1: The Chargers is the third pick. Then the Patriots.
0: Okay, maybe
1: that's
0: Vegas doing the thing where we're going to get all these Boston idiots to bet a ton of money on the Patriots, but making them the fourth favorite right now.
1: Then the Chiefs are always going to be. Chiefs are tied with the Patriots, tied for fourth. I got to look at these ties now. And then the Texans, just slightly behind it. Plus, How about
0: Denver and Houston? Way too far down.
1: Yeah, if I had a value pick, holy cow, Denver plus 950 is the seventh pick. The seventh? You're talking me Denver? Denver's pushing. Talk about.
0: I think Denver's going to win the West.
1: Yeah, I think. They won the West last year, and they went out and they traded a first round pick for Jalen Waddle. You get Bone. Obviously, they would have won the AFC last year.
0: They would have won the AFC, and they wouldn't have beat the Seahawks, but it would have been a much more enjoyable Super Bowl, Broncos team.
1: That would have been. You talk about two defensive fronts going at it. Or not at each other. They don't play each other, but you face each other.
0: Wouldn't that be cool, though, if they were just like, we will determine this by a scrum.
1: There we go. Just have a big old rugby scrum for that. Jacksonville, plus, I don't know how we'd evolve into a conference. Cut off track. The conference with Jacksonville is an interesting pick there too. But see, so if the again, it's not worst, but the picks to pick worst to first. The Giants, I would mention, as a possibility. The Vikings.
0: Possibility, but I think Dallas is going to win that division this
1: year.
0: Yeah,
1: I think so, too. Yeah, and plus, I mean, I think the Eagles aren't, as much as I poo-poo the Eagles, I still think they're a good team.
0: I do, too. I think they'll be a wild card contender, and they will compete with Dallas for the division. And I don't think Washington, I have more faith in Washington bouncing back than I do the Giants becoming something.
1: Exactly. And then, so the Vikings then, because I feel like, but the Vikings are a clear fourth to me in that division, with the Lions, Packers, and Bears being, like, all...
0: But they won 9 games last year with terrible quarterback play.
1: They did. But I don't know if Kyler Murray and bringing back
0: JJ McCarthy. Yeah,
1: it's not as if they're going to get this awesome quarterback play all of a sudden, I don't feel like. So
0: I agree that the traffic is too much in that division. And the Raiders are an intriguing team as well. Like, I think the Raiders are kind of Titans-esque, but even more so impossible to win their division because Denver, Kansas City, even the Chargers in the third place position in my mind is just still a lot further ahead in the process than the Raiders.
1: Yeah.
0: Chris, you know what the Raiders are kind of in like this nice window for? Like, all of those teams might drop out of their window in like 2 or 3 years when the Raiders are just starting to hit into theirs.
1: Yeah. If the Raiders were in a different division, it's kind of like, if you talk about top threes in a division, I mean, that's similar to the West, two West divisions, I guess I should put it that way. But I mean, I feel like the Raiders have, are on the way up, and the Cardinals are still in that area where they're starting to rebuild.
0: Cardinals aren't doing anything.
1: Yes. Yeah. So the Raiders, you feel optimistic about, but just in the division, they're like, again, you put the Raiders in the AFC, no, sorry, the NFC South, you know, can you find a scenario where they beat out the Falcons, Saints, and Panthers?
0: Absolutely.
1: Exactly.
0: I could even do a whole like episode talking us into them winning that division.
1: Yeah.
0: You know, it would take a lot of Mendoza hitting, but...
1: Yeah, but
0: I think Mendoza has a chance to hit.
1: Yes, yeah, so do I. I can't imagine. Maybe they finished third in one of those teams, but to finish, but to think that all three of them, like the Chiefs last year got hurt, blah, blah, I get it, but
0: they could finish in fourth and be 7-10,
1: yeah,
0: or something
1: definitely.
0: Like that.
1: Exactly.
0: Let's flip it before we end the segment. Teams that are favored to win the division, and do we think Vegas is off here and maybe they'd fall all the way to fourth, go from first to worst?
1: Yeah, well, that would be now the Bills and Patriots are actually tied for the highest odds, but Bills and Patriots, I don't,
0: because see, that stinks, because the Patriots would be the one, maybe not to fall all the way down to the basement, but definitely not to repeat.
1: And the fact that you have, yeah, not to repeat, I definitely remember that, but the Jets and Dolphins, either one of them are any good, so the fact that either one of the two of them would overachieve and they'll get the Patriots last seems unlikely to me. Again, the Ravens, they're better than the Browns, I'm sorry.
0: They could finish as low as third,
1: yeah,
0: though.
1: Yeah, I definitely finished third, you're right. They're actually a minus pick for the division.
0: So bizarre to me. And what's the Bengals?
1: The Bengals are plus 185.
0: I mean, forgive me, Steelers Nation, but am I taking crazy pills that they should clearly be the favorite right now? Should they not with what they've done defensively? Especially. Everybody pounds the table.
1: If you just get a defense around Joe Burrow and you commit a little bit in Cincinnati, you're cooking there.
0: Well, they did that, and we're still like, well, the Ravens are still the minus odds.
1: It's still crazy.
0: Like, are they the favorite in your mind, the Bengals?
1: I'd say so. I mean, it's like... Yes, I will. Yes.
0: And if people out there be like, well, you would prove it, right? Like, what do you mean prove it? Joe Burrow's been in the Super Bowl. What did Lamar Jackson get to?
1: Like, the Bills are the only team with better odds to win the division than the Ravens of any division, which is wild, because the Ravens, like, you know, if you want to say they're their favorite, that's fine, but minus money.
0: The Ravens have fumbled a generational opportunity over the past 5-6 years. Their analytics say that they are one of the best teams in NFL history over that swath, certainly when it comes to running the football. Historically great, as far as that category is concerned. Didn't even sniff a Super Bowl. Got a little waft of one when they hosted the Chiefs at M&T Bank Stadium. Patrick Mahomes just flicked them right away, and he went to the Super Bowl himself. So they've barely even gotten a waft of the Super Bowl. And I'll tell you what, those odds tell me that most people think that that window's still open. I'm here to tell you that that window is closing.
1: Oh, look,
0: and that
1: at
0: window
1: that.
0: Is
1: like
0: not
1: it.
0: Like it used to be. And they can't slip through that window like they once were able to. And this is going to go down as one of the biggest fumble jobs and one of the biggest missed opportunities in NFL history, that this team not only couldn't win the Super Bowl, they couldn't even get to it. They couldn't even lift a Lamar Hunt trophy over their head. That was a pretty good Ravens rant.
1: It was a good Ravens rant. I'll let it stand. I was going to say, is it worse than the Bills? Like who's fumbling? Who's messing this up worse?
0: Getting interrupted because they're our rival. Yes, it is worse than the Bills.
1: Plus, the Bills
0: have a lovable charm about them because they always lose.
1: Yes, and the city of Buffalo needs a championship. All that stuff. You're right. So that's it. All right, the Houston Texans. We've kind of covered them.
0: They could slip down.
1: They could,
0: but that's more of a product of, I think, the other teams are pretty good too.
1: Yeah. Now, Chiefs is interesting. Chiefs.
0: Chiefs are the favorite to win the West. And I don't think they're going to win the West. I think they'll make it to the playoffs again, but I think the Broncos will win the West.
1: It's hard to see them falling away the last.
0: I got the West going Broncos, Chiefs, Chargers, Raiders right now in my head.
1: The Eagles in the NFC East is a sneaky little...
0: They could finish last.
1: Yes, I could see that. I could see it just completely. Now, they get dumping off A.J. Brown in terms of the combustibility equation for the Eagles.
0: Helps.
1: But their head coach is still, I feel like...
0: Fighting with fans and doing things like that.
1: Like, I feel the A.J. Brown, Nick Sirianni component of the Eagles always like, this thing could just completely just blow up in a mushroom cloud at any given moment. And now Brown's out there, so maybe not as much, but I could see it just the wheels completely falling and the city of Philadelphia turning on the team and the coach.
0: And I don't believe in Jackson Dart yet, and I think he plays too recklessly to be a franchise quarterback, but there is a world that I can see, Chris, that at the end of the season, Jalen Hurts is the worst quarterback in that division.
1: Now, here's one. It's interesting because the Lions are a reigning last place team.
0: And they're now the favorite to go worst to first. I guess I could see them finishing in the basement as well, but I sense bounce back coming from Detroit this year.
1: Yeah, I sense bounce back too. But if we're talking about most likely of the eight, like I'd throw them in there as a possibility where, because again, it happened last year and maybe that's their new normal. And I think the Packers are a sneaky, like, but the Packers always are in the scatter, like the Super Bowl and the Bears, we know the trajectory is going up. I mean, the Vikings thing is, don't know what they're going to call it, Murray. But again, these are all plausible. There's a reason why they're not picked to do this.
0: It's going to go Lions, Packers, Bears, Vikings? It might go Vikings, Bears. The Bears are the real candidate as far as the first to worst from last year. Is it,
1: coming from you, this means a lot.
0: Well, I can tell you're ready to eager to jump right on with me. But I think it's fair to say that they're probably the most likely first to worst from last year.
1: Yeah, I mean,
0: because that's tough to do. Like we said, with the Patriots, we think the Patriots are going to regress, but the bottom of that division is just dog
1: that's a good point.
0: Crap.
1: Exactly.
0: The Vikings could realistically be third.
1: There's no Browns or Cardinals in this division or Jets in this division.
0: So I think they're the first to worst.
1: You're right. That's an excellent point if you're doing it that way. Now, the Bucs, I think, are definitely in this discussion because, again, the Bucs.
0: But you could go 1-4 with any of those teams.
1: But that makes it why they could easily finish last.
0: Bucs are the favorite, huh?
1: The Bucs are the favorite.
0: I really thought the Panthers would be the favorite to repeat.
1: Because third pick.
0: Then they got better this offseason, too. Like, they invested in the team. And Chris, we talked about this last year as they kind of snuck up on us, but the receiving core in Carolina is sick. It's freaky good. Like, they have so many weapons to throw the ball to.
1: You're right. That is. And you're right. The Panthers, but I think people saw the Saints ascending late last season, where if that, you know, if you chopped off the first half of the season, played the second half and gave them eight more games, the Saints might have been one of the best teams. And what's just frappant, there's no way the Rams are finishing last.
0: No, but you could go 1-2-3 and they could finish in any order. Saints, Rams, Seahawks, Niners, they could all finish for 1-3.
1: Yeah, the Rams could finish third easily, but they're not dropping to last.
0: No, they're not. That's a three-team division.
1: Yes, and a very good three-team division if it was.
0: The best. All right, we come back. We're going to kick around which side of the ball is going to be ranked higher at the end of the year for the Pittsburgh Steelers. We'll wrap up the week's shows in that category. It's Tom Opperman and Chris Adamski on Steelers Blitz on Steelers Nation Radio, part of the Steelers Audio Network.
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2: 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John Stallworth.
17: I'll often ask myself and even ask guys I played with him about the Steeler type player. Did we draft those type players, or would they come into the environment and become immersed in an environment and it becomes a part of them? I don't know which one it was, but I think that the fact that we blended so well together as a team, that we went through some difficult times as a team, helped us. You know, people look at those years that we won the Super Bowls over that 6 or 7 year span, and they think everything was all rosy, but we had issues. We were just tight enough, close enough to get through that. We had the leadership and on the field and within the coaching staff to get over things like that, to get through those difficult situations. When you play, you don't think about history. You think about today and what you got to do today. You don't think about what's going to happen after you're gone, how this team is going to be looked at, or how you're going to be looked at years from now. You think about today and doing the job you have to do today and being the best you could possibly be today. I was drafted in the fourth round, and I got a phone call, I think from Myron Cope, and to tell me I'd been drafted by the Steelers. And Myron asked me a few questions, and that was it. I mean, there was, you know, I hung the phone up, and I called my mom and told her I'd been drafted. Looking back on it, kind of comical that it would be Myron Cope that gave me a call.
18: And right down the middle of the field went John Stallworth.
17: The personal relationships, I think, stand out in my mind more than anything. Those relationships built with teammates and friends and things that you grow from and you learn from. Those are the big moments. Those are the times that when I think back over 14 years in Pittsburgh, those are things that readily come to mind.
2: The Steelers Legend Series on SNR.
0: We've had a lot of optimism on today's show when it comes to the Pittsburgh Steelers. Offensively speaking, we think there's a lot of improvements when it comes to the personnel that they have to play with. And of course, You've got a great mind in Mike McCarthy now, getting the most out of that personnel. Defensively speaking, we were very high on Patrick Graham and him finally having the best ingredients that he's possibly ever had in his coaching career to be a defensive coordinator and see what he can truly do at that position. The scheme, the newness, the freshness to it is going to be useful for some pieces that have a lot of continuity on that defensive side of the ball. Let's make a prediction here to wrap things up, Chris. In the grand scheme of things, once the season wraps up, do you think the Steelers will have a better overall team offense as far as the NFL ranking is concerned, total offense or total defense? Which will finish higher?
1: You look at it now, because you look at the past now, the Steelers are a couple of things here. This is a crazy stat. It's not a good one, but it's a... In terms
0: but
1: of
0: it's
1: Steelers,
0: crazy nonetheless.
1: The Steelers have not finished higher than 23rd in total offense since 2018.
0: Yikes.
1: So there have been a bottom 10 offensive, in terms of yardage, rankings for the, each of the past, what is that, 7 years now, in terms of where they rank. So that's a little bit like troublesome, you look at that sense. Now, in terms of offense versus defense rankings, when's the last time the there was 1 year when they were 23rd and 24th in 2021 that the offense finished ahead of the defense. But other than that, it's we could go back again to 2018 the last time in terms of in 2018, the Steelers had the fourth best offense rated, fourth in total yardage in the league, and the defense was sixth. That was the last time the, well, the second to last time within that 1 year when it was 23rd and 24th. So, just looking at this year's team, you can make the case on either side. I don't know. I'm tempted to say offense. I just feel like the offense will improve. I still feel like the defense will be more of the effective in terms of the big play type defense rather than a suffocating, you know, the yardage total will be way down or yards total against. And I think the offense will be an improvement over last year and it got better over last year. But I still kind of – so I'm tempted to say the offense – will have a higher ranking and maybe in, you know, in those, the upper teens and the defense in the mid teens maybe, but I'm willing to listen to
0: how about the offense top five and the defense top 10. I mean, come on,
1: Chris.
0: There
1: you go, Tom. That's right. We started the show on optimism.
0: I think there's a lot of reason to believe that it might be the offense this year, as you're saying, though, even if it is in those teens categories or if it's the more optimistic take as far as I'm concerned, but that's just what McCarthy does, right? So many stops. He's had that top 10, top 5 total offense in the NFL. So that's kind of the track record that the coach burped to the microphone. I was really trying to avoid it. That the coach brings to the table with him, right? Like, this is who he is. This is his MO. He brings top offenses to the table. Now, I don't want to say that the defense doesn't have any capabilities at all and that the defense is just kind of like the lagging behind portion of the team that is going to have to be carried by the offense. No, that's nonsense. The defense can be great in its own way, but I am tempted to lean towards offense potentially for the first time in what's got to be forever being better than the total defense.
1: Yeah, I mean, if you go by it, I guess it would be the Killer Bees era, I guess, is the last time the Steelers had an offense that was ranked above it. And really, that era... The exact numbers, I don't have in front of me anymore, from like 2013 to 2018, you could pretty much go back 50, 60 years, the only era, certainly sustained era, where the offense, where the Steelers had an offensive identity. That was where they earned their, you know, they were, carried's not the right word, because they had good defense over that span too, and there's been times when, you know, but in terms of the offense was the glamour part of the team. I don't know how to even put it, but it was the identity of the team was scoring points, because the Steelers, as we all know, has the reputation and it's been well earned throughout the 70s and throughout, you know, we're talking about a sustained era. It was that, you know, the Le'Veon Bell, Antonio Brown, both in their prime, Ben still in his prime, offense and the defense was the secondary unit, but that's been over the only era in Steelers history that over, you know, multiple years like that. So I don't think we're entering that where the defense takes a total backseat. We talked about the defense having players and things like that too. But if I had to pick one where I'd say, you know, and you're right, what am I talking about? Put them in the team first, second, right? I mean, that's what we're talking about here.
0: First for the offense and second for the team defense. I guess the Broncos just barely edged us out.
1: Too bad. We outdid the Texans, though. That's good.
0: No, we did outdo the Texans. That's right. Now, I think that there is a lot of reason to believe in this offense, but I think the main reason, above all of the personnel improvements that they've made, is that you just have someone pulling the strings now that is an absolute master at pulling those strings. And I think that Steelers fans should put a lot of faith into Mike McCarthy as far as the offensive side of the football is concerned and as far as how he decides to flesh out this roster once training camp concludes and he brings his offense, his entire team, into Acrisure Stadium for that first game against the Atlanta Falcons in week one. It is hard to trust somebody that is new, but this is somebody that has a resume. As we've said countless times on this show, it's easy to trust that resume.
1: Yeah, and it's come, and you have the quarterback, of course, that knows the offense, and just having that. I think the brain aspect of this offense, you combine the quarterback and the coordinator, the play caller, I should say,
0: yes.
1: And the coordinator, you know, throw them in or two. I think the offensive staff on whole, I do think, and we went through. I mean, just the Michael Pittman and Jerome Bernard additions alone. And I think the personnel and offense is in the ascending group will be better than it was last year as well.
0: That'll do it for us this week on the Steelers Blitz. As always, thanks for giving us a listen. We will be back in the saddle next week as the offseason really starts to hit into the dog days now as we count down the days to get to St. Vincent College and training camp. He's Chris Adamski. I'm Tom Offerman. This has been the Steelers Blitz. 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

0: It is the Steelers Standard here on Steelers Nation Radio, part of the Steelers Audio Network. I am Ed Troop alongside Double B Brian Bacco. Glad you could join us for another exciting episode of SS, as I like to call it, or the Standard, or the Steelers Standard. One thing's for certain, Brian Bacco, we use the word Steelers quite a bit in our titles.
1: Yes. Yes, we do. There's going to be no mistaking what network we're on. That's for sure. And for you and I, Ed, it's like the last day of school right now. We're going to be off for a couple of weeks after today's show. Summer vacation for you and then me. So forgive us if there's some senioritis setting in.
0: Did you have senioritis when you were in school, your final year of high school or college?
1: I think I had senioritis as a junior in high school. So, yes, definitely to answer your question. Also, I mean, high school, I had senioritis in the sense of I knew what I wanted to pursue in college. So I was like, really? First period calculus? How many of these can I miss and not, and still get my diploma? And then in college, senior year of high school, I was already working at the Post Gazette. So I was like, all right, let me load up with, Intro to Personal Computing, Vampire, Blood and Empire. What else was on there? So something, Introduction to Film. So yeah, we were definitely coasting at the end there.
0: You got to wind it down, that's for sure. When you're in those final months, final weeks of whatever you're doing out there, education-wise, I'm with you, Double B.
1: But even before vacation for me, I've got another wedding this week.
0: You're
1: the Batco wedding season continues.
0: You, is this number two of six?
1: Two of five. Yeah. Now, checking them off as we go.
0: Is this a destination one once again? Do you have to do some traveling?
1: Do you include Conneaut Lake?
0: Oh, yeah.
1: A destination?
0: Yes. Absolutely. It's, if it's over an hour, I think it qualifies.
1: Yeah. So. And we're staying overnight. So, yeah. That'll be fun.
0: Well, you know, it's funny because you and I had this discussion a few weeks ago when you had your first wedding, in your wedding season, that, you know, you're in your, mid to late 30s. I'm in my mid to late 40s. You go from when you're in your late 20s, early 30s to being in wedding mode with a lot of your friends and even yourself for that matter. And then you go into this baby mode, first birthdays, second birthdays. And then when you're where I'm heading now is graduation parties. I'm in graduation party mode, and my wife's a teacher, so a lot of times it's students that she had that maybe were her favorites or she was their favorite. But now my son will be a sophomore in high school next year. We are starting to approach that now because he's within that reach of, you know, kids that he was friends with or is friends with that's graduating.
1: How would you rank those three as far as an event on the calendar? Wedding, graduation party, and I guess kid birthday party.
0: That's a good question. Well, I would put wedding last because, I mean.
1: Really? I was going to put wedding one.
0: Well, here's the thing. I hate to say this. If you're in the wedding, maybe it's okay. But if you're not, it kind of ruins your Saturday because it's later in the day. You can't do anything beforehand, right? You gotta wait. You're waiting all day.
1: Yeah, I mean, it depends. If it's a wedding of someone you don't really know that well and you're just like kind of the plus one, the arm candy for your wife, then it could be pretty boring.
0: I'd put grad party number one only because you can get in and out quick, right? You can stop by, make an appearance, grab a plate of food or a drink, say hello, congratulations. Within 45 minutes to an hour, you're out. From a party standpoint, yeah, of course, wedding. I mean, you can have a good time at a wedding. I'm guessing we're both on the same page. These first or second birthdays are probably last.
1: Yeah, I'd probably go wedding one, as long as it's, you know, one that your friends are going to be there and you're going to have a good time. Even if you're not in the wedding, you can still add value. Like, I'm real big on, like, find the maid of honor. Tell her great speech, regardless of what you actually thought of the speech.
0: That's right.
1: You're just like making these little kind of phantom additions to add to the vibe. You know, that's how I approach it. Find the, the father of the bride or the groom. If you don't know him, just talk to him for a couple of minutes. Tell him it's great. You're just like, you're making little hourly deposits into the overall pot of the wedding good time. So wedding's number one for me, regardless. Then probably graduation party, because I imagine once my kids are older, like yours, they're going to be off doing whatever with their friends, hanging out there, and you can probably reconnect with some other parents in the group. And then, yeah, kids' birthday parties, that's more like work than it is fun when you've got your little ones there. So that's my ranking to kick off today's show.
0: Even when it's your own kid, first few birthdays.
1: Yeah, it's more work.
0: It's a lot because you're in charge, right? Yeah.
1: And all of these are ultimately transactional, too. Yes. You're giving a gift, and at a wedding, you're getting a nice meal. Graduation party, you're probably getting a pretty good, like, catered plate. And then kid's birthday party, you're probably getting a few slices of pizza and a cupcake.
0: That's it. Yep. You keep downgrading as you go down the list. Brian, let's jump in back into our seven shots of hits and seven shots of misses. We started this last week, and then, like we always do, we get on some good topics. Before you know it, we're up against the clock. And then we had Vince Williams on with us.
1: He walked in our trap and took over our trap.
0: He did. He did.
1: And we loved it, though.
0: Great discussion on the on that song in the locker room, by the way.
1: I thought it was interesting that he didn't. He was kind of miffed that it even became publicized and got out there. And I'm thinking in the back of my head, I'm like, Vince, that's what us beat writers are here for, is to bring the stories of the locker room out to the masses. And obviously, a lot of that players keep it in-house. And what was the Tomlinism? You don't want all the ingredients to the hot dog. You might not like it.
0: Exactly.
1: Well, everybody liked those ingredients.
0: Oh, there. Everybody loved those videos. For me, it was when Mike Tomlin came on. I think they'd just gone into maybe Cincinnati, beat the Bengals on the road. If you heard Vince, he said that song played quite a bit in the locker room when they get a divisional road win to take over their trap. But it was Mike Tomlin who jumped on the camera and said a few things and then jumped off, you know, with the lyrics. So that was my highlight.
1: Not safe for work lyrics, and certainly not safe for work.
0: No, we're
1: radio,
0: not playing it here.
1: So don't play it for your kids. But if you're of age, you can enjoy that swagger that it brought to the Steelers. Oh, another thing that I wanted to note from Wednesday's show. I felt bad about this when I was listening back. I feel like we weren't clear. Like when we were having the Brendan Sorsby discussion, he had not yet played at Texas Tech. He was at Cincinnati last season. He was going to play at Texas Tech for that huge amount of NIL money. Yes. So I just wanted to clear that up in case. So I think I mentioned it in passing that, like, oh yeah, he went from Cincinnati or Indiana to Cincinnati, and then he was about to be at Texas Tech. But I felt like the overall tone of it, we made it sound like he'd already played at Texas Tech last season. That was not the case. And now he never will.
0: No.
1: So we'll see where he lands.
0: And that continues to circulate in the news cycle.
1: It's kind of the biggest NFL story
0: it is
1: at the moment, right? Because, I mean, it is just a novelty. And it's one of those weird things. Like, I don't want to say that this situation is good for Brendan Sorsby in any way, but it's kind of getting his name out there. Like, he was just sort of one fish in a big sea of quarterbacks. And now it's like, oh, that's the quarterback that had the scandal and had to go into the supplemental draft, for better or worse.
0: Brian, and I still just, I don't think it makes sense for the Steelers to even go into this and give, unless you like throw something ridiculous out there, like a sixth or seventh round draft pick, and you're just giving up that, and then at that point you're just taking a gamble. But do you even want that media circus that's going to be in and around that? I just think right now, the way this team's positioned, you don't need it.
1: And I've seen it reported, or at least speculated, that every NFL team will be at Sorsby's pro day, which he is going to hold July 10th. That's probably just due diligence. I mean, also, like, it's kind of easy to get to his pro day. There's nothing else going on right now for scouts and front offices and teams. So sure, I mean, I guess go do the homework, not necessarily because you're interested in him right now, but hey, maybe he does make it with someone and has a good season. You probably want to have a file on him ready for down the line. We always see players circle back in free agency, and it's like, oh, Mike Tomlin was at his pro day. Kevin Colbert talked to him at the combine. Omar Khan was at the Shrine Bowl or whatever. So, or the Senior Bowl and saw the guy. So I don't think it's an indication necessarily of interest in 2026. If you do see next month, hey, there was a Steelers scout at Brendan Sorsby's pro day, I still would be stunned if they go down that road.
0: And Brian, I think if it's a year from now, the draft would be over by this point next year. Let's say February of next year, after the NFL season is over and the Steelers are scouting the draft for 2027. Then and he has a good senior year at Texas Tech. The off the field stuff is clearing up, and you know, he didn't go back to any of that, you know, sports betting or anything else that was going on. Then at that point, yeah, I think he is on your radar for a potential draft pick. But for right now, given all the circumstances and where the Steelers are, I want to see what Will Howard has. I want to see what Drew Aller could potentially have. You know, you have Aaron Rodgers locked into place for QB1 for this season. Mason Rudolph still in the mix. Hey, let's see where this takes us, this offseason, this training camp, this preseason is the word I'm looking for, not offseason. We're finishing up the offseason, going into training camp here in another month. Let's see where it takes us. Let's see what we have.
1: I'm just very fascinated by the supplemental draft idea. Do we know when this would be?
0: What I read the other day.
1: That now. I mean, obviously it's after July 10th.
0: What I read the other day projected to be early August.
1: Okay.
0: So, but there's no date. That's the other thing that makes it such a wild story.
1: And he hasn't, I guess, officially applied for it. But yeah, I don't know. It's morbid curiosity would be the best way to describe how I'm looking at this, because I think you could see a team out there that just views him as an asset, and maybe they are loaded up on draft picks for next year and feel like they can burn one on a guy who, yeah, he's got good size, 6'3", 235, good numbers. And even if it doesn't pay off for you as your quarterback, again, it's an asset that if he plays well in preseason, maybe you can get $1.50 on the dollar that you spent on him, so to speak.
0: Well, we went through some of the names the other day, too, with when Vince was on with us about some of the players over the years that have been taking in this supplemental draft. And they were okay, but no one was like a, you know, Peyton Manning or, you know, somebody to come out like a Tom Brady. I mean, these were, you know, average to okay players. So there's no guarantees is where I'm getting at with this. And again, Brian, I go back to, and we're never going to get to the rest of seven shots and misses, but that's okay. This is a good conversation for you and I to have. We'll get to that in the next segment. We'll pick it back up.
1: We digress a lot.
0: But we do. But this is a good conversation, because since we last recorded the Standard earlier this week, it continues the cycle on social media within the news about, are the Steelers potentially interested in Brendan Sorsby? Are we that desperate for the quarterback spot right now? I know long term we don't have a solution past this year with Aaron Rodgers, but again, we have some pieces of that puzzle in place. Let's see what we have in Will Howard. Let's see what we have in Drew Aller. Let's see where it takes us. There's no answers yet. And maybe come end of August, the answer is no and no. That's okay. At least we know at that point.
1: Yeah, I think they'd have to really love Sorsby to want to just throw out kind of the Will Howard, Drew Aller plan, if you want to call it that. And if they really love Brendan Sorsby, they probably could have communicated that to Brendan Sorsby and his camp, and then maybe Brendan Sorsby's in the draft. So I don't think there's a lot of teams that felt that strongly about him, or, you know, the point that I made on our last show, if that were the case, he probably would have entered the draft. So it's a bizarre situation for sure, and I will be very curious to see how it all unfolds.
0: Now, like I said, I every time I read a tweet or something posted on social media, you know,
1: they have a crowded quarterback room as it is. We're already talking about what they're going to do to not have all four on the roster.
0: You're now the Cleveland Browns if you bring him in. You know, you add just yet another quarterback to that room and another question mark and trying to figure something else out. I like where the Steelers are right now, because you have a veteran and Aaron Rodgers in place for this season. Great. And behind him, you have two young quarterbacks. They have yet to take an NFL snap, but that's okay. Really good college track records, especially with Will Howard, a little bit more than Drew Aller before Aller got hurt at Penn State. But you have two potential lottery tickets that could turn out, and if they don't, you're no further behind next year than you are now. You go into the 2027 draft, and you try to draft another quarterback, hopefully higher, and hopefully a better class coming out next year. Hopefully.
1: Yeah, and I've seen people make the point like, oh, this is a great kind of sneaky way for a team to solve their long-term quarterback problem because of this loophole with the supplemental draft. But it's really not, because you're still giving up a pick in next year's draft. So you're not getting one over on anybody if you go that route. So I rattled off these numbers on Wednesday's show. Sorsby at Cincinnati last season, 2,800 yards, 27 touchdowns, 5 picks. But Will Howard in his final season at Ohio State, 4,000 yards, 35 touchdowns, 10 interceptions. So, yeah, I mean, I just don't see a huge difference in the prospects that they each were coming out. And that doesn't even account for Drew Aller, who the Steelers felt strongly enough about less than 2 months ago to use a third round pick on him. So this isn't even necessarily a take on whether I think Brendan Sorsby is better than those guys or has a higher ceiling than those guys. But I just don't think the Steelers are going to do that when they've already got two young QBs in the pipeline.
0: And it's not like it's Mendoza. If it was a quarterback who did what he just did with a national title and the numbers he's put up, and maybe this is a different conversation.
1: Yeah, good point, Ed. It's not the type of prospect, in my opinion, that makes you rethink all the groundwork that you've laid for the last several months. In years, I guess, in the case of Will Howard.
0: I just don't think the Steelers are in a position where they have to punt in that quarterback room. I think it's the opposite. I think there's a lot of potential with what they have. They have QB1 in place with Aaron Rodgers for this upcoming season. So why would you go out to do it? But who knows? Maybe they will. Maybe they will jump in.
1: You never know.
0: You never know. It is possible. Somebody will. He will be on an NFL preseason roster. It just depends who that is. When Brian and I come back, we promised and we will fulfill our promise from last week. Seven shots of hits and seven shots of misses. We have three more shots of hits to get to and four more shots of misses. So we'll start with the misses whenever we come back. Misses, how about not like Mrs. Bacco or Mrs. Troop. We're going to go with the seven shots of misses of what's happening so far with the Pittsburgh Steelers in this offseason. He's Brian Bacco. I'm Ed Troop. It is the Steelers Standard here on Steelers Nation Radio, part of the Steelers Audio Network.
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0: Here on the Steelers Standard on Steelers Nation Radio, part of the Steelers Audio Network. I am Ed Troop alongside Double B, Brian Bacco. Brian, were you thrown off this week at all with watching the Pittsburgh Pirates visit the Athletics in Sacramento, California?
1: I really haven't watched it. It's past my bedtime just about, Ed.
0: Looks like a minor league baseball stadium they're playing. And no disrespect, right? I think it is,
1: yeah.
0: Okay, well, that makes sense. Home runs. It's like, and now yeah. They're, and again, by the time you're listening to this, you know, they could be past Colorado. So, but they head to the Rockies next on this road trip. And that's usually the environment where the baseball flies over the fence quite a bit. But in Sacramento, it was flying over quite a bit as well. Lots of home runs in this series.
1: Well, to make this a football-related topic, before this series, the A's hosted a couple series in Vegas at the minor league ballpark there. And I've actually been there because I covered the Pro Bowl in 2021, I think it was, the 2021 season. And that's actually where they held the Pro Bowl practices and all of those festivities was at the Vegas minor league. I think it's just called Las Vegas Ballpark. So that was kind of interesting and kind of cool. It was in like their version of Cranberry, like a 15-20 minute drive north of the Vegas Strip. That is not where the A's will be moving to. They are going to play on the Vegas Strip. And I think the old location of the Tropicana Hotel.

0: is they're not using the name Sacramento because it's just ATH for the abbreviation for athletics. So
1: Just the athletics this season.
0: That's it. They're just
1: no,
0: the athletics.
1: No location. Mm-hmm.
0: It's so you have PIT for Pittsburgh, you know, as the abbreviation, and then below it was ATH for athletics. No Sacramento, no, not even using the Las Vegas name yet.
1: Yeah, well, they're not really playing in Vegas except for those couple series there, and they're certainly not Oakland anymore. And I guess there'd be no point in calling them the Sacramento A's for a season. So
0: the Pirates continue to play 500 baseball. I'd get back to 500 with taking 2 out of 3 against the A's. And again, by the time you are listening to this, they could be back home at PNC Park. Who knows? But
1: I wonder if the NFL will expand anytime soon.
0: Well, it's interesting.
1: I mean, 32 just seems right. But then again, I'm sure before they added the Texans, people were probably like, 30 seems right. And there's always, you can always go upward. I don't know where, what city would get one.
0: Well, that's a good question.
1: I guess you'd first have to ask what continent it would be on.
0: Well, that's
1: how global the games become.
0: That's the thing. But I think they are solving that issue with just simply plugging in all these international games. You know, there was talk for a while that the Jaguars were going to leave Jacksonville and go to London and play in England. But now they got a new stadium being built in Jacksonville. So that's not going to happen now. They're going to stay there. I think, Brian, you will not see an international franchise because, like I said, they've solved that with all of these international games. Now, as we've said, every team already we're halfway home and they will continue to be, will play an international game going forward.
1: Yeah. I don't know if the NFL would expand. That would kind of create some headaches with divisions and conferences and how to do the schedule. But I don't know. I mean, I guess St. Louis used to have a team. They haven't for a while since the Rams.
0: Yeah, that would be a good market.
1: Yeah, what are the markets in the UFL? Birmingham as a team.
0: And Alabama.
1: Yeah. Then there are some that double up, like DC as a UFL team.
0: I'm going through the map in my head, and I'm like, South Dakota? North Dakota?
1: Columbus.
0: I'm making a joke.
1: Ohio State is their NFL team, obviously.
0: That's where when you get out to the Midwest and the West.
1: Oklahoma City, I mean, they have the Thunder.
0: That'd be good.
1: And really not much else.
0: That's a good call. So Oklahoma City is a real good call.
1: Austin doesn't have it, but, I mean, Texas, the Longhorns are their team. Yeah.
0: Well, that's what I was getting ready to say. When you get out to the Midwest and West, college football is just so big.
1: Yeah.
0: You know? I mean, Pittsburgh here, it's the opposite. You know, and with all due respect to Pitt and even nearby Penn State, and Penn State football is huge, it's the Steelers here in Pittsburgh, you know. And you go to other NFL cities, and that's usually the case. But, yeah, Columbus, Ohio, it's the Ohio State. You know, you get out into the Midwest and West, it's all of those big college towns. So they don't need an NFL franchise is where I'm getting at.
1: Orlando has a UFL team.
0: Okay. Well, Florida's already got how many?
1: They already have three. Jacksonville, Tampa.
0: Probably not going to add another there. Brian, let's jump back into our 7 shots of hits and 7 shots of misses from last week. We had 3 hits, and I'm just going to quickly go over them. We had Nick Herbig signing the new contract. We had Darnell Washington with his new contract. We had the Steelers secondary adding Jamel Dean and Jaquan Brisker, and the offensive line revamp with Fontanu and McCormick. So we have 3 more hits to get to. But let's start with a miss. Our first 3 misses from last week was the Joey Porter Jr. contract extension that still has not happened, or his new contract, if you want to verb it that way. And that's still the case a week later. Still no news on the Joey Porter Jr. contract situation. The Steelers inside linebackers could be a weak spot in the defense. We talked about that with Patrick Queen and Peyton Wilson, and behind them Cole Holcomb and Malik Harrison. And we also talked about Jalen Ramsey, that could be challenging to get him enough snaps on the field in that secondary to be effective in 2026. So our 4th miss of our 7 shots of hits and 7 shots of misses is offensive tackle Broderick Jones. Even if healthy by the start of the season, he still could be out at the offensive tackle position with rookie Max Ionichor and Dylan Cook in the mix.
1: Yeah, I mean, with all due respect to Broderick Jones, it just feels like there's a mounting number of factors working against him. It's a little bit like the Caleb Johnson discussion at running back. I mean, not only is your own individual development less than ideal based on, you know, in Johnson's case, it was on-field performance, not really health-related, but in Broderick's case, it's, you know, mostly health related, but still a little bit of on-field stuff. So, and then on top of it, for both of those guys, it's adding other players to the equation that have a little bit more invested in them, certainly more recent investments in them. And, you know, in Broderick's case, he had a lot invested in him as a first rounder. moved up to get

0: Memo Marcon did in his first draft, and I would say the production has been up and down. But yes, I mean, when you start talking about neck injuries, that's scary stuff, and you add it all up, and not to to count the guy out or write him off, maybe he'll prove everybody wrong, including his own team, but it just feels like he's in no man's land a little bit right now, and that's just an unfortunate reality of when you get hurt in any sport, but especially the NFL. The train has no choice but to roll on, and he's going to work off to the side, work while he waits to get cleared, and you hope he's doing everything he can to stay in the best shape that he can, be in good condition, so that when he is cleared for full contact, he can hit the ground running. But he's a little bit of a forgotten man right now, I think, in that offensive line room, as they just have no choice but to make plans without him for 2026 at tackle.
1: And correct me if I'm wrong, Broderick Jones did not participate in any live drills, right? He was off to the side throughout this spring, so yep. He's still yet to really jump back into action, and we're just about a month away from training camp. So that recovery continues for him. As you said, tough, tough neck injury for Broderick Jones, and once he gets back into the mix, could be challenging with the rookie Max Ionichor and Dylan Cook.
0: Yeah, that's what I was going to say. Where do you find reps for him, even? I mean, you certainly
1: challenging.
0: You certainly want Troy Faltanu to get as many reps as possible, I would think, as he flips over to the left side from the right. And you probably want to see the veteran Cook and the rookie Max battling it out at right tackle. And I guess you could make that a three-way competition with Broderick Jones in there too. So let's just hope for Broderick's sake he is cleared and ready to go when camp begins out in Latrobe. And at least that way, maybe they'll all have a level playing field from which to start if they can indeed make it three dogs for one bone at right tackle.
1: Let's go with another miss, Brian, because I always like to end with the hits, so we have to get ahead of ourselves on the miss front of this activity. The Steelers wide receiver room, not so much with Metcalf, Pittman, Bernard, and Wilson, but who's next after that? That's the next miss, because is there enough key depth behind one of those guys? And not one of those guys, all of those guys, because if one goes down to injury, who are you plugging in?
0: Yeah, I mean, I think this roster is fairly deep at most spots, but I mean, can you rely on the young guys is probably a big question here, and we're going to find that out in training camp, and that's often the proving ground for the youngsters. So I think that's going to be a big piece of it too, is who else kind of wiggles their way in there. You don't want to panic because it's June 18th and there's still a lot that's to be determined here. And I honestly think Omar Khan has done a pretty good job filling in competition at just about every spot on the roster, including that one.
1: The wide receiver room, I think, is the best it's been in a long time with Metcalf, Pittman, Bernard, and Wilson. Potentially Bernard and Wilson. We know there's some question marks there. We got to see how that
0: plays
1: out.
0: And I'm still including, because I said the rookies, and I know Bernard's the main one, but I'm still including Heidenreich as someone who could get a chance in that group. I mean, if you watch the Forged in Steel documentary that they put up over this week on Steelers.com over at the team website and on YouTube, Andy Weidel just raves about Eli Heidenreich and his change of direction and, you know, his ability to get out and run routes. Now, so far, they've been breaking him in as a running back, but I absolutely still think with just the pure raw athletic traits and ability that he has, he could still factor into the receiver room if you are starting to worry about the depth there.
1: Let's go with our fifth hit of our seven shots of hits and seven shots of misses. It's the running back room. Rico Dowdle and Jaylen Warren could be the 1-2 punch that the Steelers have been looking for with running the ball effectively. Both seem sharp and ready to go for this past spring during the workouts, Brian. Last year, it was Kenny Gainwell and Jaylen Warren. They split the carries rushing the football, but it was their catching abilities out of the backfield that was way more effective than running the football. This year, though, I think the Steelers get back to running the football with Dowdle and Warren more than passing out of the backfield.
0: Yeah, and Mike McCarthy says that's what he wants to do. Obviously, it's going to depend on what you see from opposing defenses once you get into the meat of the action, the heart of the season. How are teams playing you? Are they trying to take that away and daring Aaron Rodgers to throw at age 42 and with a receiving core that, as we just talked about, looks better on paper than it has been, but probably not going to be confused for the Bengals anytime soon or the Vikings anytime soon. So, yeah, I think that that's absolutely the approach that you want to take into this season. And with as much as they've poured into the offensive line play and wanting to be dominant up front, it starts up front. That was also a big sort of like a big narrative that was put forth in the latest episode of Forged in Steel, produced by the Steelers, was Andy Weidel and Omar Khan and their continued commitment to building a team from the inside out. Well, when you do that, you should be able to establish the run and dictate terms to the defense, no matter who you're playing. But it's the NFL. They get paid too, and they're going to have defensive coordinators trying to scheme things up to make you one-dimensional. And we'll see what kind of counterpunch that the Steelers have, and we'll start to see what this offense really is going to be when they get out to La Trobe, and certainly when they go good on good offense versus defense.
1: It's the old adage, Brian, run sets up the passing game, right? If you can pound the ball, defenses, as you said, they start creeping up a bit more. That opens up the coverage. That opens up opportunities to pass the ball downfield, and the Steelers certainly have that in their playmakers at the wide receiver spot. But I mentioned Rico Dowdle the other day with you and Vince Williams about being my breakout player on offense for 2026, mainly because not only just breaking out for the Pittsburgh Steelers, but breaking out in the NFL. I mean, I'm projecting he could potentially be a top five running back rushing-wise in the entire NFL.
0: Yeah, I don't think I see that for Dowdle. I think that's a little rich for my blood, but I'm not even sure he'll have more rushing yards than Jalen Warren on this team. But I think that they'll complement each other well, and it sets up a situation where in any given game, you can ride the hot hand. If Rico Dowdle is just a battering ram against the Falcons week one, keep feeding him. If in New England in week two, in New England week two, it's on the road, right?
1: Yes.
0: At New England again.
1: At New England.
0: If they can't tackle Jalen Warren and he's just a bowling ball, then keep giving him the rock. So I think it's great to have those two options available to you. And both guys have been very productive in the NFL, as Dowdle's case, with two different teams already. So you would think everything he does will transfer to the Steelers.
1: Jim Wexel, a friend of our show, with two good preview articles to start off that project of previewing each Steeler game this year. Atlanta at home, and then at New England, as you said, Brian.
0: I just got tripped up because the Steelers hardly ever open at home, but this year they do.
1: They do, yep. In week two at the Patriots. When Brian and I come back, we'll finish up hour number one with two more hits and two more misses. It is our seven shots of hits and seven shots of misses. He's Brian Bacco. I'm Ed Troop. It is the Steelers Standard here on Steelers Nation Radio, part of the Steelers Audio Network.
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1: Up hour number one here on the Steelers Standard. I am Ed Troop alongside Double B Brian Bacco. Vince Williams not in the house, but was earlier this week. So make sure if you have a chance to log on to Steelers.com or on the app, pull up the Standard episodes from earlier this week. Good stuff with Vince, and we'll have him back. He'll be on the Blitz, I believe, with Tom Offerman and Chris Adamski the next couple weeks while Brian and I are off. But we hope to get Vince back with us in July as we lead up to Steelers training camp at the end of the month.
0: Yeah, and Vince was great at giving his perspective and insight and some really good anecdotes, too, from his, what did it end up being, 8 years with the Steelers, I think?
1: Eight years. Yeah,
0: it was
1: eight
0: awesome.
1: Good then. Years, too. I mean, it's not like he held off. He was thrown into the mix right away early on in his Steelers career at that middle inside linebacker position. And from there, he took off and, you know, got a new contract along the way, too. Got paid, and rightfully so.
0: And as I recall, he was set to be on the team for a ninth year in 2021 and then decided to call it a career kind of right before training camp that season. So maybe next time we have him in, we can get his thoughts on that. Although he kind of mentioned that this week, right? That
2: yeah.
0: people told him when you're done, you'll know. So I guess he just knew he was done and he didn't have it in him anymore to go through another latrobe or another round of training camp in the hot summer heat.
1: Brian, before we went to break, we went over some more of our seven shots of hits and seven shots of misses. We have two on both sides. So let's go to with a miss. And we're going to go with defensive lineman Keanu Benton. Extend him or not, let him play out the 2026 season and see where it takes him, or do you give him a new contract now? Will either of those two options be a miss for the Steelers?
0: I'm open to a contract extension for Keanu Benton as long as it's at the right price. And that price, unfortunately for him, might be kind of low given all the other business that the Steelers have tended to this offseason and what they still have to get done. But if we said that Joey Porter Jr. still being unsigned is sort of a miss to this point in the offseason, then I suppose we can say the same about Keanu Benton. It's a big salary cap puzzle for Omar Khan, and negotiations are involved too. So there are a lot of moving parts to get all that done. And Herbig and in Washington, they get their deals done first. That could be an indication that they weren't very far apart from the team on the right number for those guys, but we don't know how far apart they might be with Benton. And, you know, more to the point, more significant, we don't know how far apart they might be with Joey Porter Jr. and his representation. So I think it'd be okay for Benton to stick around. I think he's been a solid player, but would not put him higher in the priority list than Joey Porter Jr. Although, again, my original point, if the price is right, then sure, you can bump him up the list if you feel like it's going to be a team-friendly deal and a steal for you.
1: Yeah, no doubt JPJ is number one on that list. Probably has been the entire offseason, but still no contract extension at the time that we record this here in mid-June. But when you look at Keanu Benton, is it a risk if you let him play out this year and he has a huge year, he has a good year, then next year he enters free agency and it becomes a situation where it just doesn't make sense to retain him at a high price? Or do you try to lock him in now as they did with Nick Herbig? I'm with you, Brian. I think if it makes sense for both sides, and particularly the Steelers from a number standpoint, then go for it. But if not, you know, if he's up here real high and you're kind of in the middle, then yeah, let it play out, see where it takes you.
0: And he might want to bet on himself too if he thinks that, you know, he can go out and ball out and have a really good 2026. I mean, if you're an interior defensive lineman who gets a lot of pressure and is a good pass rusher, you can make bank in this league. I mean, the highest paid free agent last offseason in 2025 was Milton Williams, going from Super Bowl champion Eagles over to the Patriots. And to me, Keanu Benton is maybe not quite as explosive as Williams, but sort of a similar player. He just hasn't been used in that kind of role with the Steelers, which runs a different defense than the Eagles run structurally for the most part. So yeah, we'll see where Benton fits in the plans. I mean, you do have players behind him. Derek Harmon is kind of the bookend for Cam Hayward, unquestioned. Y.A. Black, it looks like he's going to move into that nose tackle spot. But if this is Cam Hayward's last season, I'm not suggesting that it is, but that's always a possibility when you get to his age. Then you got to start thinking about life after Cam, and do you want that life to be with Keanu Benton in there, or does it make sense to reset the proverbial clock and maybe draft another young player next year?
1: They do have some options, and you just went over them, so that's the good news. They're not in a situation where you're looking, you know, way down the depth chart and thinking to yourself, my goodness, where do we go from here? Especially if one of these players gets hurt, too. You know, that's always a key in these NFL seasons. If you can stay healthy, you're okay. If not, if you have some good depth behind some of these players, which the Steelers appear to on this roster so far, then you could ride that storm. Our next hit, which is our sixth of the seven hits, is Aaron Rodgers returns for the 2026 season for a final year and gives the Steelers their best shot at a playoff victory in 2026. Last season, just real quick, Brian, to recap his numbers, 66% of his passes completed, 327 of 498, 3,322 yards, 24 touchdowns, and only 7 interceptions. I said it often last season, one of the big positives for Aaron Rodgers was him protecting the football and managing the game for the Pittsburgh Steelers.
0: And as long as the supporting cast is improved and Aaron Rodgers can be in a position more to elevate those guys around him rather than have to carry the guys around him, then I absolutely think this can be a hit. It is a hit for who gives you the best chance to end that playoff drought that we talked about earlier this week with Vince Williams. And I think as we all kind of agreed, your ultimate goal every season is to win the Super Bowl when you're the Pittsburgh Steelers. But winning a playoff game for the first time in 9 years is a smaller goal and maybe a more realistic objective on your list of things to accomplish this season. So we all said from our outside standpoint, it's not Super Bowl or bust, and we're not going to be calling for anyone's heads if they don't stand on the stage at the end of it.
1: Vince said Super Bowl or bust because he's an ex player.
0: Well, but no, but he also said winning the playoff game what constitutes a successful season. And I agreed with that. And if they do not win a playoff game, I think they will have to do a little bit of soul searching and, hey, let's try to keep taking another crack at it, take another swing at the tree with the axe and figure out why this was a bust of a season yet again. And that's the double-edged sword of Rodgers for me. Just my opinion, Ed, is you brought him in last year and you overall felt pretty solid about the way he played it. From beginning to end, there were some blips on the radar, but you ended up in the exact same spot. So what did you accomplish? Now you run it back for another year, and there's not just hope. There's also reason to believe. There's reason for optimism that it'll be better.
1: We want to see him get to a Super Bowl, win a Super Bowl, no doubt. I mean, every year that's all 32 teams' goal. But for the Pittsburgh Steelers, as we said, win that playoff game, take that step, get that monkey off your back, if you will, right, when it comes to not having won a playoff game in over 10 years. As we went through the numbers the other day, all the way back to that 2016 season in Kansas City, in which Vince Williams was a part of that team that last won a playoff game, which is wild. We have him here in the studio with us this week. We're talking about that as a subject, and he was on the last team to win.
0: They beat Alex Smith, was the quarterback for the Chiefs. Yep. Not Patrick Mahomes. I always wanted, for some reason in my mind, I always just see Tyler Palko playing quarterback for the Chiefs.
1: He did.
0: In that era. Remember that? And he played against the Steelers, didn't he? Or am I misremembering that?
1: I don't know if he played against the Steelers. I know Bruce Gronkowski did, right?
0: Another guy. Beat the Steelers.
1: Terrell Pryor.
0: Yeah, we brought up the bad memories of Terrell Pryor beating the Steelers with the Raiders, but so did Bruce Gronkowski of Seton LaSalle fame.
1: Which there again was a moment with Vince Williams.
0: Yeah, he should have just hit-sticked you right here in the studio for...
1: He should have. It would have been deserved.
0: Because I would have got my phone out. I'm a world star.
1: Not only did I bring it up once, Brian, I brought it up twice. But Pryor took it almost 100 yards against his defense. And Vince
0: was very chill about it.
1: He's like, yeah, I was on the field. Jeez. All right, let's get to our final miss of our seven shots of hits and seven shots of misses.
0: Yes, Tyler Palko started against the Steelers, but it was not in Pittsburgh at then Heinz Field, now Acrisure. It was at Arrowhead Stadium, as he actually started four games in the NFL in 2011. And the Steelers won that game 13-9. Tyler Palko threw three picks.
1: So. Was that a Monday night game in Kansas City? Does it say that at all? For some reason, I remember that 13-9.
0: You're going to have to do another click, but I don't think so.
1: There's another, you know, Brian, there's another famous...
0: It was a Sunday night game.
1: Okay.
0: It was a night game.
1: Okay. Wow. You know, there's another famous 13-9 score.
0: Yes, there is.
1: That both you and I
0: hopefully are. Wes Euler's listening to this as you bring that up.
1: You know, you can never forget.
0: Although,
1: about 13-9.
0: Poor Wes, West Virginia baseball went down yesterday in the College World Series on Thursday. They lost to North Carolina Tar Heels again.
1: Saw that. Great year for them, though.
0: Yeah.
1: Great run. Good year for them.
0: I guess they made the Final Four, right?
1: Yeah.
0: So that's pretty cool.
1: Very cool. Yeah. 13-9. Pitt over West Virginia. We'll just leave it at that. All right. National media is our final.
0: Steelers over Chiefs.
1: And Steelers over Chiefs, apparently. Seven shots of misses, our final one. Is the national media early predictions putting the Steelers, the defending AFC North champions, third in the AFC North behind the Ravens and Bengals? There's been a few national media outlets that have put them fourth in the AFC North, behind the Browns even. So no love for the Pittsburgh Steelers going into training camp next month.
0: Well, right now, Ed, I mean, the Ravens are always going to be the Ravens, much like the Steelers are always going to be the Steelers, although litmus test for that this year. What the heck? What is litmus? Why do we even say that? I like cringe when I say that. I don't even know what it is, and it's just a cliche and talking about sports. It'll be a test this year of whether both of those axioms are true. Ravens are Ravens. Steelers are Steelers. The tautology, because they have new head coaches, Harbaugh and Tomlin, are gone. Much is changing for both. But you know who's got a hype train rolling right now are the Cincinnati Bengals. And you know who's driving that hype train? It's not my buddy Ben Baby, who covers the Bengals for ESPN. It's not Kelsey Conway from the Cincinnati Inquirer or Butchie Hobson from Bengals.com. It's Joe Burrow. Joe Burrow is comparing them to, he said, he was quoted on NFL.com. So hopefully Kevin Patra from NFL.com, senior news writer, quoted Joe Burrow accurately. I didn't listen to it myself, but I guess he said this week at minicamp, go back and watch what I've said before. 2019 season at LSU, I feel very similarly about team. I'm so excited to get started and get moving. I wish we would ramp this right into training camp so we can continue to improve, because I feel like there's so much greatness that we're going to be able to achieve this year. Kind of shades of Mike Tomlin last year on the Steelers defense. So he says he loves putting pressure on guys. Joe Burrow is also quoted as saying Wednesday as the Bengals wrapped up minicamp. He said he thrives in it, and we'll find out who else will. So he wants everybody talking about the Bengals, and now he wants everybody talking about what he's saying in his press conferences. I kind of love that, but we're talking about it. Got to live up to it.
1: You have to stay healthy. I mean, that's been offensively for Burrow and that offense. When they're healthy, no doubt, they're one of the most, you know, entertaining, high-scoring offenses in the NFL. When Burrow's gone down, they have struggled. On the flip side, that defense.
0: They have to get off the bus.
1: Walk
0: into the stadium. Yep. Sometimes it seems like they're not on the field when you're playing against them.
1: That defense, that's going to determine whether the Bengals too are successful.
0: The O-line as well is pretty young.
1: Well, that goes back to protecting Burrow and keeping him healthy,
0: Though, even if Burrow, Chase, Higgins, if those guys all stay healthy, if he doesn't have any time to throw, if he's getting sacked six times a game and not, you know, getting hurt as part of that, then they'll still not be able to get out of their own way. So they need they've got the best skill position guys on, you know, overall, probably in the division, arguably the AFC, arguably the NFL. But if they can't block for Burrow and they can't stop teams from marching down the field every possession, then I don't know if they are going to live up to this. And I don't know if they are going to be a hit for the national media here, who might be fading the Steelers in 2026.
1: The Ravens are also an X factor. Interesting. Can go either way.
0: I just don't know what to make of them as
1: they lost a lot in this free agency.
0: Right. I feel like we just kind of identified the X factors for the Bengals, which a lot of people can do from the outside. They have the most continuity from last year to this
1: year
0: in the division. Ravens are a bit of a wild card. That could be good. That could be bad for Baltimore.
1: It is a coin flip, I think, at least for the Baltimore Ravens. Our last hit, and let's wrap this up finally a week later. Head coach Mike McCarthy. Early returns on his spring program, Brian, have been very good. Near 100% participation all spring long. An early win for the new Steelers head coach.
0: Yeah, and I think that the buy-in from guys has been a hit. There haven't been any headlines that make you raise an eyebrow or a side eye or any...
1: It's been solid.
0: Yeah, or any major high-profile players staying away, trying to make a statement, wanting out. At least not that we know of, knock on wood. So I think that's always just those are the boxes you want to check when there's a change at head coach, let alone one as seismic as the one we observed in Pittsburgh.
1: Yeah, good start for head coach Mike McCarthy and that new staff. He's got the buy-in as the Steelers look to training camp in just about a month. He's Brian Bacco. I'm Ed Troop. That does it for hour number one here on the Steelers Standard. When we come back, hour number two and Brian's featured piece on Steelers.com on the Steelers' first round draft pick, Max Ionichor. Some really good stuff there. We'll jump into that whenever we come back. It is the Steelers Standard here on Steelers Nation Radio, part of the Steelers Audio Network.
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1: Hour number two of the Steelers Standard here on Steelers Nation Radio, part of the Steelers Audio Network. I am Ed Troop alongside Double B Brian Bacco. And Brian, we have a special guest making his Steelers Standard debut is Mr. Chris Adamski. Hello, Chris.
26: Ed, it's an honor to join you guys. I'm glad you call him Double B, too, because I do that every once in a while.
0: You do,
26: I'm
0: like, oh, yeah, that
26: I'm
0: is
26: like
0: true.
26: Like the only person that ever called you that. Like, I was like, I don't know why.
0: And now Vince Williams calls
26: Oh, there you go.
0: Well, actually, I'm trying to think of, thing. Over the years, a lot of B-squared I've gotten
26: B-squared, okay.
0: From people. I guess maybe the more mathematically inclined than you two, but... they're working quadratic equations. You guys are just, you know, hey, there's two B's. in his name. So,
26: well, I mean,
0: Vince Williams was calling me that this week, so it's catching on.
26: You can go to Barry Bonds, one of the most famous
0: double B's. Yeah,
1: there you go. That's probably
26: B's of all time.
1: That's probably at the
26: sports
1: top
26: world or otherwise.
0: Brian Bosworth.
1: There's another one. The
0: supplemental draft. Was he supplemental draft?
26: Yes, he was. Yeah, tying it all together. If you show up in a mohawk and like cut off sleeves or something, then maybe we'll know.
1: We stole Chris Adamski from the Blitz. You can hear Chris and our good friend Tom Offerman each and every day here on SNR on the Blitz. But Chris, graciously enough, he's going to be joining me later today on the Top 10 show, which Brian has done with me. Tom is our only two-time, by the way, so far on the Top 10, Chris.
0: Teacher's pet.
1: So, we sneak Chris in today.
0: For that?
1: He wants a gold jacket, I think, for if he comes on a third
26: fame
1: time.
26: Level top yeah,
0: he's,
26: 10
0: he's got a little star sticker, medal or something.
26: But, helmet sticker.
1: Chris will be joining me to talk about the all-time Pittsburgh Steelers interception leaders. So that's some interesting conversation because they're not all safeties and corners. There's a couple linebackers on there. Brian, do you want to guess? Chris probably can cheat because I sent him the list already, but do you think who the two of the non secondary members are in the interception, all-time Pittsburgh Steelers interception list?
0: We were doing our Remember Some Guys segment earlier this week with Vince Williams, and he brought up how many passes Jack Ham picked off because he is a big, we learned, Vince is a Jack Ham stan. He's one of the few people who are like, Ham is underrated. He should actually, he's right there with Lambert, if not above him. So I'll say Jack Ham is probably in that. Also, I guess like
1: bingo
0: quarterbacks in that day, I mean, Vince brought up the point that they didn't throw it as much, but I feel like when they did throw it, they were way less risk averse. They're just kind of winging the ball around. So guys at the second level were probably picking off passes a lot more often.
26: Well, is it true that Bradshaw had more interceptions than like some crazy stats like that? That nowadays, you look at the number, the raw numbers from those quarterbacks from the 70s would never, you get benched in 3 weeks nowadays in terms of the numbers. Just because you're also the completion percentage, they throw down the field. There'd be a lot more passes 20, 30, 40 yards downfield than there are now, too.
0: So teams didn't care quite as much, I guess, about the turnover margin in that era.
1: If you got Jack Ham, you should get the second one because it's pretty simple.
0: Jack Lambert.
1: Exactly.
0: The funny thing is, like, talking about the interception leaders all time in Steelers history, even though I would say you ask any Steelers fan on the street, you know, who are some of the best cornerbacks all time for the team? Obviously, they'd say Mel Blunt, Rod Woodson. It probably wouldn't take too long to get to Ike Taylor on that list, but he's probably not in the top interception leaders because Ike famously didn't pick off many passes, whether it was because he was taking a receiver out of the game or also infamously for Ike, when sometimes it would clang off of his hands, and he didn't have the softest hands for interceptions. But, you know, that's also kind of relevant to ongoing current conversations about this 2026 Steelers team. Joey Porter Jr. does not have a high interception total in his career. How much stock do you or do you not put into that stat for a corner? I think it's interesting, especially with him coming up in these contract extension negotiations. I don't think it's the be-all end-all, but it's probably an easy thing to point to if you want to try to keep that price down a little bit for a Joey Porter Jr.
26: Well, we talk about the context of defensive players of the year a lot, and a guy in a secondary for him to win it in a given year, like, because I think I brought up, we're talking about Aaron Donald or TJ Watt and sort of the standard bearers, and the 1 year Stephon Gilmore won it.
0: Mm-hmm.
1: That's
26: and
1: true.
26: It's because he had pick sixes and things. You need those splash to win an award like that. You need the splash plays. Now, I'm not taking away because those splash plays can change games, can win games. They're obviously are worthy and are big impact type plays, but there's a level of randomness, I guess.
0: And why are they throwing at you so much?
26: Yes. That's the other.
0: Like Darrell Revis. I mean, he made interceptions, but I don't think he was ever like, you know, Ed Reed level picking off passes as a safety.
26: The big thing 20 years ago now or so was the Ed Reed versus Troy Polamalu debate.
1: Yeah.
26: Who's the better safety?
1: That was a big one.
26: Different players. A lot of reasons why it's a hard comparison. But the biggest case for Ed Reed always was, well, he has these pick sixes and the interception and things like that. And then, meanwhile, Polamalu, I mean, safety's different in an island, so it's not the same. It's not out again. But
0: it is some interesting circular logic where it's like, oh, I don't have interceptions because they don't throw at me.
26: Yeah,
0: it's you know, or you just don't, impacting the game. So that's, it's a difficult position to evaluate for sure. And that's why, at least I, Chris, have leaned a lot more on, Pro Football Focus and Pro Football Reference, they try to do the passer rating against and there's touchdowns allowed. A big feather in Joey Porter Jr.'s cap right now is no touchdowns allowed since his rookie year. So at least that's giving you a little bit better idea of how a cornerback is playing when he does get the
26: I guess you could do the old like plus minus, where it's like if Joey doesn't have a pick six in his career, but he's not allowed like a touchdown,
0: it's a zero.
26: You're better off if a DB might have, you know, like that one year Deron Brand or he had.
0: He had a bunch, but he was also getting burned a lot.
26: Yes. So it does. There is definitely a correlation there. You're right. If they're not throwing to somebody, you're not going to get interceptions because you're blanketing your guy and the quarterback's not going to throw it that way.
1: It'll be a fun top 10 list for sure, and Chris and I will have that here on SNR. And again, Brian, which one did you and I do, Brian?
0: Receiving yards.
1: We did receiving yards. We've done rushing yards. We've done most sacks. Tom and I did best linebackers the other day, which was a really good subject to get into, and we'll have some fun with that for sure. Chris Adamski, not only can you hear him here on SNR with Tom Offerman on the Blitz every day, but Chris is also a Steelers reporter for the Tribune Review, and of course, Double B, our own Double B with Steelers.com. So we have two award-winning journalists here in the studio with us. And what better segue to go with Double B's recent article on Steelers.com. And Chris, we want to get your thoughts on this as well. On Max Iheanacho, the first round draft pick for the Pittsburgh Steelers. Double B, you wrote, Max Iheanacho just isn't one of the Steelers' most intriguing prospects. He may be one of the most, he might have one of the most remarkable journeys of any player in this draft class.
0: Yeah, I mean, it's been well documented by now that he grew up in Nigeria, was there till he was 13, and I talked to Max a little bit about, you know, I feel like a lot of us on draft night, things are moving fast. You almost kind of gloss over that fact. It's like, okay, you lived in another country till you're 13. Well, he started telling me, I was like, walk me through this, explain this to me like I'm five. Are you in a village in Nigeria? Are you in the city? He said, no, I was mostly a city kid, but my grandparents still lived in the villages, so we'd kind of go back there on Christmas break, and you'd swim in the lake, and you'd run around and play soccer and all that stuff. So it was interesting to hear a little bit of his backstory that way, and then, you know, culture shock, I think, moving to Southern California, basically Compton, I think, where he lived, and didn't initially take the football, was playing a lot of hoops, and lo and behold, finds football, gets a couple years at JUCO, 1 year of actually playing, 1 year practicing, and then 3 years starting for Arizona State. And Mr. Adamski, I'm glad you're here for this, because does it remind you a little bit of Chukwuma Okorafor? I mean, you were covering the team when they drafted him in the third round out of Western Michigan. I think it's eerily similar that Chukwuma lived in Africa, different countries, until he was a teenager. But to me, just looking at the two, big difference is Max Iheanacho is has a much higher ceiling because of the athleticism that Chukes maybe didn't bring to the table.
26: Yeah, and it bringing this up around World Cup time too, because you see that meme, like it brought up at least on social media. I've seen it about like what American athletes, if soccer was the biggest sport here, would we dominate the World Cup? Because all our, you know, Justin Jefferson, or who, just throw out athletes in football or any sport really for that matter, LeBron James, whatever it might be, if they played soccer, how good would they be? So it does kind of make you think how many offensive tackles are out there, or, you know, for just that position.
0: They just don't know it. They don't know their offensive tackles. Yes,
26: they could be, you know.
0: Well, that was the case with Max Iheanacho. Yes. So he found his AAU basketball coach, hooked him up with the football coach at East LA, East Los Angeles College, and said, I think this guy is actually a future NFL tackle walking around in this 6'6" body of his.
26: And you know, you talk to him, and you know the story way more than I do. But in terms of, he almost need to be talked into it, and just the butterfly effect, or the crossroads of somebody's life, and you know how much, you know, money he's going to make extra now in his life because of somebody identified that and had to kind of nudge him in that direction and push him that way. And again, if he doesn't, you know, part of the equation is obviously moving to the United States at some point and then becoming an athlete, having the coach that has the right eye for whatever talent or whatever that sees you and pushes you that direction. Otherwise, you know, untapped potential, who knows? Or maybe he's a Division I basketball player, right? He picked up to be the NBA at this point, who knows?
0: Yeah, well, that was the other part that he brought up. It does seem like there was kind of a randomness to it, and that it really was a connection with this particular coach more so than any instinct from Big Max, because he's like, because his family initially moved to Atlanta from Nigeria and lived there for 6 months, and he said, he's like, if we stay in Atlanta, maybe I never even find football. Mm-hmm. Now, Georgia Incredible. Is hotbed of football, so maybe you find it sooner. Yeah. Who knows? Yeah. But he looked at it as like this, you know, this specific coach in my life was the one who noticed that in me, and he found him by being in Southern California.
1: Guys, it's pretty incredible that, and Brian, you noted this in your article, didn't start playing football until July 12th, 2020.
0: And that
1: just
0: was like
1: 6 years ago.
0: That was not even, I mean, that was like COVID times to Chris's point. Like, that was another reason why he even started going in that direction was, yes, it was some cajoling from his coach, but also the COVID era, like, there was nothing to do. I mean, there were, if you think back to July of 2020, I mean, you didn't, can you go outside? Can you do anything? No, everything shut down. So I think he was just probably picked up a football for the first time. And then, yeah, the next year he was at ELAC, basically just trying to learn the very basic fundamentals of the game.
1: Soccer and basketball background, as you mentioned, again, moving from Nigeria to Atlanta for a brief time and then L.A. on the West Coast. And then the Steelers' 21st pick, Chris, just after 6 years of starting football. Do you think it'll take some time for him to get up and running here in the NFL? And is he more of a project or maybe a plug and play at some point during the 2026 season?
26: Well, certainly if you look at kind of the draft, I don't know if he would have been, I think it's fair, maybe the second highest ceiling in terms of all, or in terms of the draft general consensus amongst the draft community. People do this a lot better than I do in terms of his talent level. And there's a reason why he wasn't the top tackle taken. And I think if he was a kid that grew up in Georgia from a time he was little and was playing high school football and was a five-star recruit that went to Alabama or Georgia or whatever it might be, then he probably would have been a top 10 pick. I think I'm extrapolating there,
1: right,
26: a lot of hypotheticals, but in terms of that, so there is a nature, the reason why he wasn't that, you follow the bottom half of the first round, was he's a, project's a strong word, but a longer term, you're not penciling him in to start right away as a rookie, right? And maybe he goes out and blows everybody away at Latrobe and wins that job. I don't see the realm of possibility whatsoever. But you have Dylan Cook there to be able, and who knows what the Broderick Jones, how that plays out too. You have a lot of insulation there, so he doesn't have to start right away and ideally sort of develop himself more. But again, you don't want to pigeonhole him and say don't give him the opportunity. He's gonna have the opportunity. If he goes out and practice in a preseason games and blows people away, then let him start right away if he can.
0: And he's gonna get the opportunity to block TJ Watt and Nick Herbig and Jack Sawyer. And I talked to Herbig for this story, and he called Ihonachor really talented. A guy that size who can move, has good hands. I've said this before, but I think playing tackle in the NFL as a rookie, one of the hardest things to do. But he said Ihonachor has handled it really well. That was Herbig's take on it. And yeah, I think to me, the biggest question of what's he going to do come week one or even by week 10, what is the difference between him and Dylan Cook at this stage of their games? And you can throw Broderick Jones in there too, I suppose. But I don't know that Ihonachor is probably as physically ready yet as someone like Cook, who's been in an NFL weight room for a few years, probably not as technically sound. Although, ironically, Dylan Cook also was a quarterback at the JUCO level it's fairly late to playing tackle himself.
26: Yeah, so a variation of the same type of.
0: Yeah, now it's different. He's been around football his whole life and could argue understands it even more than your average offensive lineman because he played it from under center at the collegiate level. But he's probably not going to be as technically sound as Dylan Cook is, having NFL coaching for as long as he has. But I think he's more athletic. I think he's quicker than Cook, might have better hand usage. And the other big thing, you'll just look at the two guys with Nigerian roots who the Steelers have drafted at tackle. Eerily similar size. Ihonachor, 6'5", 7/8", 320 pounds at the combine. Chooks was 6'6", 320. But Chooks ran a 5'3", 140. Max Ihonachor, 4.91 40. So we're just talking different species of athlete, I think, at that point.
1: When you're that big and you can move that fast, that's special. And that's why you're playing in the NFL. When
0: more explosive athlete, Max Ihonachor is.
1: Big time. Very explosive. When we come back, more with Chris Adamski joining us here on The Standard. We'll get his thoughts on Max Ihonachor and the rest of the Pittsburgh Steelers as they gear up for training camp in just over a month. He's Brian Bacco. I'm Ed Troop, and we do have Chris Adamski in studio with us. It's the Steelers Standard here on Steelers Nation Radio, part of the Steelers Audio Network.
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21: Hi, Western Pennsylvania. This is Edgar Snyder. I want to thank you for over 40 years of trusting my law firm. During those years, we've helped thousands of people just like you, our neighbors. We're here for you. We're here for our community. We're here for our region. If you've been seriously hurt in an accident, you need to talk to a lawyer, even if it's not us. If you do call us, know that you'll have the firm with over 40 years of experience fighting to get the money you deserve. And of course, there's never a fee unless we get money for you.
1: back here on the Steelers Standard, here on Steelers Nation Radio, part of the Steelers Audio Network. I am Ed Troop alongside Double B, Brian Bacco, and Chris Adamski from the Blitz. We've loaned him, I guess, from our good friend Tom Offerman. You can hear Chris and Tom each and every day here on SNR with the Blitz. And also, you can check out Chris's excellent coverage of the black and gold at the Tribune Review. Is it the Pittsburgh Tribune?

0: I assume it wasn't arbitrary.
1: The short as I can. The funny corollary of that is, like, I joined the, I don't know what it's like at Pitt or what you call it, but like, it, to join the collegiate at Penn State, just like you have to apply and you have to interview and you go through this thing. It's like this whole like formal thing. But in the same building at the time was the student radio station. So I'm thinking it's that. And I thought I kind of wanted to do it, but I was like, oh, you know, it's too much work. So one day I'm like, you know what the hell with that? I went in there, filled out a little application, put it in there. So I drive home, you know, 20 minutes later, my phone rings. I didn't have a cell phone. That's how old I am. And it says, hey, Chris. Yeah. So you're just in radio sports. I said, yeah. He's like, hey, well, we got a show here. It starts at 6 o'clock. You're not coming like an hour later. I'm like, okay then. So I go in there. I've never been in front of, now I'm a pro in the, from the, no, I never heard a microphone. I meet these like four guys that are friends and they have this chemistry. And so I'm just a quiet guy in the corner, like they are in major league, or, you know, he says, thought I might drop in there, Adamski.
2: That's right.
1: So I wouldn't say anything. So then this very second week, they organized this sports trivia tournament. There was eight people in the on the staff. I was the eighth seed. They put a bracket. I was, because I'd never said anything. I was the quiet guy. I was shy and didn't, nervous.
0: They thought you didn't know ball.
1: Exactly. So I go and I blow out the one seed. I crush him. Just completely dominate. And they're like, so the guy's name was Mike Socha. Same name as that former manager.
2: Yeah, it was saying baseball, right?
1: Yeah. Different spelling, but anyway.
2: Yeah.
1: So the host, Rocco DiMero, actually did stuff in Pittsburgh media for a while.
2: Yep.
1: He says, Mike Socha runs into a buzzsaw, Chris Adamski.
0: And it stuck.
1: And from that one little moment, it stuck. Mm. And then generally was insulated amongst that little radio friends, you know, staff I had. But then it got drawn. Perotto, Rocco again. Rocco did a show in Pittsburgh, had me on a guest. I produced a show, actually. We had John Perotto on. If everybody knows John Perotto around Pittsburgh.
2: Great baseball writer.
1: And Perotto and Rocco's like, hey, Buzzsaw. He's like, whoa. What'd you call Adamski? He said, I called him Buzzsaw. You called him Buzzsaw? What? He said, he's the Buzzsaw. So then the next day, I was doing Pirate Games at that time. John Perotto walked into the Pirate Press. He's Buzzsaw. Call him Buzzsaw. He loved it so much. And
0: so nothing's insulated in Pittsburgh sports.
1: Yeah, exactly.
2: That's the birth of the nickname. But a lot of guys just call you Buzz, right? They got rid of the Buzz.
1: I feel like a different connotation, but you can't complain about nicknames. So then you get in trouble.
2: Penn State, Pitt for double B. I'm Point Park.
1: Point Park.
2: So I can.
0: Double
2: I can,
0: P.
2: But I grew up a Pitt fan. Yeah, that's right. There you go. I grew up a Pitt fan, though, and lots of family members who grew up near Harrisburg. So a lot of Penn State folks in my family. So I can talk to both of you about whatever you want to talk about.
0: You can tolerate him.
2: But not to get off the Steelers subject. We'll jump back on in a second. But just quickly for both of you, you know, we're all about the same age. I know Chris and I are definitely the same age. Double B a little younger than us, Chris. But, you know, we grew up in a time where it was Pitt-Penn State. I mean, that was a big rival. West Virginia Pitt, that is kind of in play now, never bothered me. I don't know about you. West Virginia never really did much for me with the whole Pitt rivalry, but it was Penn State. Penn State, Pitt, for me, was always the big rivalry growing up.
1: Yeah, I mean, I caught about the tail end of that rivalry still being played every year, and it was.
2: Right.
1: I mean, at that point, then Pitt was falling. Yeah. Yes, certainly. I'm not old enough to remember like those late 70s, early 80s games where you know when 1982 gets brought up a lot, things like that, and those bigger games like that. But it was a. And Penn State joined an independent. I have memories of that. Still following Penn State playing. You look in the newspaper, whichever that's worth now, and you find the standings. And the independents was like 28 teams long. And Penn State's in third place amongst these 28 teams. And Pitt was in there, too, of course, till the Big East came around. Just what a world we live in now. NIL and everything else, college football-wise.
2: We've come full circle.
0: I want to go back to the conversation we were having about cornerbacks and interceptions. How much it really does or doesn't matter. Joey Porter has one interception in each of his first three seasons, so he does not have a multi-interception season. Do you know who has the most interceptions by a corner over the last two seasons in the NFL?
2: Not for just the Steelers, just in the NFL in general.
0: Yeah.
2: Oh, boy.
1: It's Sauce?
2: How about...
0: No, it's not Sauce Gardner. Kind of is proving my point, because that's one of the players you would think of.
2: Yeah, like, that would be the first one to come to mind.
0: It's not Patrick Surtain the second.
2: That was my second.
0: The defensive player of the year from 2 years ago. Now, yeah. He did pick off four passes that year, and he had a pick six, so he put the production
2: out. I was going to say Surtain. But
0: not Surtain.
2: Surtain, right.
1: So is your point going to be it's going to be somebody we're not going to get? Because it's like
0: kind of.
1: Kind
0: of. It's more
2: Darius Slay?
0: No.
2: It's a joke.
0: And it's not Derek Stingley Jr., although he is second tied for second with nine over the last 2 years. So he does pick off passes despite being, I think most people would consider him one of the best lockdown corners in the NFL.

0: It's Marlon Humphrey has 10. Now, I feel like he's solid, but also if you've...
1: You say 10?
0: Yes, he has 10. Wow. Now, tied for second with Derek Stingley Jr. is Dante Jackson.
2: Wow.
0: From the Steelers.
1: Former Steelers. Yes.
0: Yeah, he picked off like 4 or 5 that year, and then he had another 4 or 5 last year with the Chargers. And does anybody consider Dante Jackson one of the best corners in the NFL?
1: No.
0: No. In fact, he was not very good down the stretch with the Steelers, I would say. So... he was picking off passes. He was probably getting targeted a lot in order to do that. Now, don't take anything away from the guy or Humphrey for that matter. You know, they're making plays when they're served up to them and they're not squandering those takeaways for their teams. But I just think that's an interesting point as we go through this. You can't give Joey Porter Jr. market setting money because he only has 3 career interceptions. Well, that's not, certainly not the be-all, end-all for the best corners in the league.
1: Chris, I'm sure you and Tom have talked about this quite a bit, as Brian and I have here on The Standard, about Joey Porter Jr. Right now, there's still no contract extension, not a new contract being offered yet. That has to be at the top of the list, right? It had to be at the top of the list for Omar Khan and that front office going into this offseason. And now, as we sit here just about a little over a month before the start of training camp, still has to be the top of the list.
3: Yeah, and I think the fact that the 2 other extensions were done, there might even be a third, maybe a fourth done before they even get to Joey Porter. But I don't think that's a sign of priority ranking in terms of most. I think it's almost the opposite, where it's like, let's get these other ones done. You know, this will be the biggest one, probably the most highest profile, however you want to put it. That's going to be probably the hardest to do to some degree, you could say, probably. So let's get everything else done. So we're not, this will last till mid-August. And all of a sudden, we're going to bang, bang, bang, we're going to knock the rest of these out. So I think that in some ways is that. I don't know what you guys think, but we'd be shocked if it doesn't get done.
0: Yeah, I agree.
3: I could definitely see it going to the very end, maybe. I wouldn't be shocked if it went to week 1 of the regular season, you know, that we leading up to it. I don't think it will, but I wouldn't be shocked if it did.
0: There's precedent for that.
3: Yes. And under Omar Khan, I think we were always trained that was almost like standard practice that they would go. Maybe not to the week 1, but up and after the preseason, would say, or after training camp, or certainly after camp started. But now, like, there's been so many now that get done May, June, July. We've seen in recent years here, TJ Watt last year before camp started. I always look at it because Joey is very, having the dad in the business, of course, I think is that he's kind of pragmatic.
1: No doubt.
3: And I don't think it will be contentious at all, per se, but I think it could last to the very end of the preseason or camp or however you want to put it. I don't think it'll be, you know, negative in the meet, you know, that kind of thing, per se, but I do think they're, you know, Joey knows it's a business, and Joey Jr., because again, growing up around it. And I just think that sense, like the whole deadline pressure, I think both sides will wait maybe until the pressure comes on. At least that's my guess or take on it.
0: For the record, Sauce Gardner has 3 career interceptions.
3: Really?
1: Brian's still on the sauce.
0: Same as Joey Porter Jr.
1: Still on the sauce.
0: Wow. I'm just asking questions about like evaluating corners and what to make of some of these guys and their quote-unquote worth on the open market, because I guarantee you, like the people who are anti-Joey Porter Jr. extension, or I should say anti- huge money Joey Porter Jr. extension, 25 to 30 million, putting him in the Trent McDuffie tax bracket. Like, they're going to point to, this guy doesn't make that many plays. He has 3 picks over his entire career. Well, and this isn't just me saying Sauce Gardner is a good player. He was first team all pro in 2023 when he didn't pick off a single pass. The Colts gave up 72 draft picks to get him last year at the deadline and then paid him. So, like, yeah, I mean, it's a position where it's kind of choose your own adventure. If you think picks matter, they don't matter at all. They matter a lot. It makes me kind of want to throw that out in the assessment of Joey Porter Jr. You kind of just have to watch the film and make your mind up that way.
1: He does such a good job of being a shutdown corner that quarterbacks simply just aren't thrown his way. Right, Chris?
3: Yeah, and that's more what you want. It goes back to, and again, the safeties is different, but you don't want that. The splash plays are an element of everything. But ideally, I think if you go into a game and you're a cornerback, right?
1: Yeah.
3: If your mindset or the better game, how to put this, if you don't get targeted all game, you take the number one receiver and you don't get targeted. That's an extreme example to think that your number one receiver wouldn't get even the ball thrown. But that is the ideal. That's the Pandora.
1: What you're trying
3: to accomplish.
1: Right.
3: When you go out there, every single snap, your mindset on that snap is he's not getting open. Your mindset on that snap isn't I'm going to have him throw it to me. I'm going to pick a pick six back to the house. If you get what I'm saying.
1: So to Chris's point, double B. Does Joey Porter Jr. become a hold in if this lasts all through training camp and they don't get it done right before the end? TJ Watt, that was not this past contract, but it was two contracts ago. Remember he signed like right after training camp wrapped up?
0: Yeah, and my take on that was always, I think it was a little more practical for TJ Watt to hold in because simply the nature of that position, there's certainly communication that goes on, but he's more just every rep is kind of outside linebacker. You're almost like a kicker in a way. You're like, you're kind of doing the same thing every time. And, you know, for the great ones like Chris Boswell or TJ Watt, most of the time it goes through the upright. Most of the time, you know, you win your rep against the tackle. They're almost like independent contractors out there within the defense, those edge rushers. I mean, it's just beat that guy, find a way to get through that chip, find a way to put pressure on the quarterback. He might get rid of the ball and it's a zero on your box score, but you know, you did your job. I think for a corner, with someone who plays the way Joey plays, there's an element of that, but you also need to be on one accord with the rest of the defense and, or at least the rest of the secondary, and have that kind of second nature feeling with the safety next to you, or if there's a nickel next to you in the nickel defense. So I'm not saying he wouldn't hold in. It's been done by a lot of guys now, and I always kind of go back to Deontay Johnson as being like the one that sort of broke the whole hold-in thing, because it was, you know, when TJ does it, you understand it. Minkah Fitzpatrick does it, you understand it. Deontay did it. What's the happy days? It kind of jumped the shark a little bit when he did have a Pro Bowl to his name at that time in a 1,000-yard season. But still, I think that threatened to open this can of worms of, all right, now any player going into the last year of his deal who's in negotiations might do it. But we haven't seen that. And also to the Steelers front office strategic credit, they have taken care of some of these deals before you've even had to cross that bridge.
3: And I think that's the advantage of the hold in as opposed to hold out, of course, is you're in all the meetings, you're on the field, they're even doing, and there's, I guess they're all, everyone's different, I suppose, in terms of how this theoretically, hypothetically will play out in here in what, 6 weeks, 5 weeks, 5.5 weeks now, geez. In terms of a hold in by Joey Porter Jr., would it be, you know, you do like the walkthrough things even, you know, there could be that. He could be on the field doing it. And I get, you're right. When the bullets are flying, when you're, you know, pads are on and communicating that, it is different. That's true. But it's obviously much better than a generation ago where they wouldn't show up at all. They wouldn't even be there. And now they're here, at least. They're certainly in the meetings. They're in the stretches, probably some degree of doing the walkthrough type things when they're at least, you know, mocking or mapping out the defense to a point. So it's not as, you know, but in an ideal world, yes, and you're right, and that's what I said. Under Omar, these past, it's not a coincidence for the past four off seasons, the extensions have been generally been getting done earlier than they have been as we the previous couple decades.
0: Minkah was around this time in June. I feel like Alex Highsmith was around this time in June. I mean, shoot, this year Cam Hayward got done in, was it February or March?
1: And by the time you're listening to this, maybe something was done. We're not sure. As the time we record this, everything's still up in the air.
0: Yeah, but it feels like it could happen at any moment with the really current could. Front office.
1: It definitely could. Whenever we come back, we will wrap up hour number two here on The Standard and get more of Chris Adamski's thoughts of the Steelers' offseason moves so far, as well as double B on where the Steelers head, as Chris said, just 5-6 weeks away from Latrobe. It's right around the corner. We'll be here quicker than we all realize. He's Brian Bacco, Chris Adamski with us in studio. I'm Ed Troop. It is the Steelers Standard here on Steelers Nation Radio, part of the Steelers Audio Network.
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1: Wrapping up hour number two here on the Steelers Standard for this week. I am Ed Troop alongside Double B Brian Bacco. Chris Adamski from The Blitz with Tom Offerman in studio with us for this second hour. You can also catch Chris's excellent coverage of the Black and Gold with Trib Live each and every day. 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Chris, how long have you been covering the Pittsburgh Steelers?
3: Late in the 2014 season, I guess. So, yeah, we're approaching the dozen-year mark now. It's crazy to think about. It really is. It's been that long. But, yes, it was I was the Penn State beat writer for a year and a half until November of 2014. Anyway.
1: Any good stories between Double B and Buzz over here of any road trips that we can talk about on the air, not
0: really,
1: R-rated?
0: Because, I mean, to peel back the curtain, I would usually travel with the PG crew, and Buzz would usually travel with the Trib crew, so we're kind of on parallel tracks.
1: Ah, you guys didn't interact. You had to stay on separate sides.
0: I mean, we interacted
1: of the-
0: plenty at the in the press box and in the locker room and all that good stuff, but not really. We'd get there via separate means most of the time.
3: We'd be traveling with Chaz Palla and Joe Rutter from it. Joe Rutter, the retired. Give Joe a shout out. No longer with
0: former
3: the Tribune.
0: Pro Football Writers of America president.
3: That's right.
0: Joe Rutter.
3: Yeah, we have
0: some respect on his name.
3: Yes, there you go. Exactly.
1: And now you have Chris Harlan with
3: yes,
1: you, right?
3: Chris Harlan joined the beat. Yes. And
1: known Chris for a long time. So that's good one there with
3: he's
1: you.
3: Covering the Steelers now. And we used to travel a lot with Kevin Gorman. Oh, now he's not covering
1: another
3: the Pirates.
1: One. Yeah.
3: But you're right. It's just the way. Just
0: Kevin Gorman was Vince Williams was one of his favorite guys, wasn't he?
3: That sounds about right. Yeah, that's right. Yeah. Gorman used to go. I like talking to Vince back in the day. I'm excited. It sounds like I'll get to talk to him on the.
1: You get to talk to him a lot. You're going to be having him a lot there, Chris. We're putting him on. We're lending him to you guys, just like we're Tom's lending you to us today. We're lending you Vince. Now I'm just joking.
0: It's actually
1: of course.
0: A trade.
1: Yeah.
0: A trade. But
3: wow. Yeah. I think. See,
0: we're also going to need a future first.
3: Right? Yeah. I was going to say.
0: No offense.
3: You got an 8-year starting NFL linebacker for me. That's you got to. Yeah. Hopefully there's some future considerations attached.
1: We were talking about the Steelers Maxi Onichor this hour with Brian's article on Steelers.com about the Steelers first round draft pick. Last segment, we got into the Joey Porter Jr. contract extension, new contract conversation that has yet to take place. So, Chris, I wanted to ask you about the quarterback position, and the Steelers are positioned with Aaron Rodgers, of course, coming back for this year, Will Howard, Drew Aller, and of course, Mason Rudolph, Brendan Sorsby. There's been a lot of conversation this week whether the Steelers should enter that sweepstakes or not. Brian and I both think they shouldn't, but it is intriguing. It's a good topic to talk about on Sports Talk Radio for sure. But your opinion of where the quarterback room is now, I mean, Brian and I have talked a lot about, let's see what we have in Will Howard. Let's see what we have in Drew Aller moving forward. And we know that we're safe with Aaron Rodgers at the QB1 spot, at least for the 2026 season.
3: Yeah, one of the things, as I say, there's two, as we sit here now, even 2.5 months before a hard decision has to be made, really, in terms of setting the 53-man roster for the regular season. So there's a lot of talk, and I get it. Obviously, it's quarterback. Obviously, that's very important to the Steelers' future. If one of the two young guys becomes a franchise quarterback, that's the perhaps even more important what happens, or anything else in training camp, the back of that spot, whatever that, of course, the battle. You would think is the Will Howard Mason Rudolph competition because Drew Aller is obviously going to make the team and Aaron Rodgers is going to make the team. So that's if you break it down, what the decision is or whether you happen to keep four or whatever. I know it doesn't make for good talk, but just let it play out, right? We're going to see how this knock on wood. Maybe it's an injury. You don't hope for that, but maybe that decision makes for itself.
1: Yeah.
3: Maybe we'll take the pot. Maybe Drew Aller is outstanding and just comes out. I mean, looks so good as nobody expected that. Similar to the Maxi Honichor, where we don't expect that. It's not nobody plans him to play this year, but maybe he just blows the doors off everybody, and all of a sudden, you have your quarterback of the future, and that kind of helps you make your decision. Maybe the opposite. One of the guys is a terrible camp, and it's just like Will Howard's throwing interceptions every time he takes the field, and that makes that decision right. You don't have to worry about that. So there's a lot of runway here to let it play out. I'm not predicting whatsoever that keep four quarterbacks. I'm just saying if there's ever a scenario where you would consider it or it would be plausible, it's when you hire a coach on large part developing quarterbacks. You have two young quarterbacks. If you like them both at that point, you get to August 26th or whatever the cut down day is. Mm-hmm. And you still like them both, but you still want to go in the regular season with a veteran. I think it's worth entertaining or discussing at that point. It's not ideal for many reasons, but let it play out here and see how it goes. And I think we're all to finally see Will Howard, hopefully again, who didn't get hurt again in a preseason game, see him in an NFL uniform in a game playing. I think we all want to see that to a degree and see what there is in him. Because a lot of this is based off of even us that watch practice, Brian. I mean, he was hurt on IR for so long and hurt during camp. We don't even that much view him in that context, let alone in the game, and everybody see him against live competition.
0: Yeah, I'm with you, and it's like you said, people do want something to sink their teeth into year round when it comes to the Steelers and football and quarterbacks. But it is going to have to play out on the field. That's why they play the games, as they say, and in this case, that's why they practice too. But All that being said, I think Mason Rudolph is behind the eight ball here. I think that's kind of a natural reality to live in when there are two young quarterbacks, draft picks, who are also in the mix, and guys that, you know, one obviously handpicked by this coaching staff, unlike yourself, if you're Rudolph, and the other kind of talked up by this coaching staff from the moment that they sat down. And, you know, I think Will Howard only helped himself in OTAs as much as one can. And it's not like we're not sitting in the team meetings afterward and listening to Mike McCarthy go over the film with his offensive staff. But from what we saw, it seemed like he only helped himself. Granted, we might not know if the opposite were true, but I think one of the biggest talking points, you know, even going back to May, was he was the second quarterback out there behind Aaron Rodgers. To me, that had to mean something. And I think it means that Mason Rudolph's going to have a bit of an uphill climb. But if we've learned nothing from his time with the Steelers, every once in a while, like, he does make that climb and finds a way to reinsert himself into the conversation.
3: I think if you're a Steelers fan, that the best case scenario is, because he's younger and he has, you know, theoretically at this point, the higher ceiling, and is that Will Howard, kind of like I thought, goes out and seizes the job. And it's like, because, I mean, the debate is, you go into the season, you're trying to win, you're trying to win a division, you're trying to make the playoffs, and you do not have the insurance policy of a veteran proven backup to step in for, who knows, 1, 2, 3, 4 weeks, whatever it might be. It's got to make a head coach nervous, or organize, you know, to go into a season like that. But if Will Howard, the best case scenario for all involved is he goes out there and just, like, again, in the preseason, is blowing people away. Although I say all these hypotheticals, and I'm like, I want to say, like, has a perfect passer rating in the preseason. I'm like, but we saw that happen 3 years ago, and it didn't mean
1: Kenny Pickett.
3: Thing. So Kenny Pickett did that. So that underscores why even the preseason game. But that goes back, circling again, underscores why a team is nervous not to have a Mason Rudolph on the roster when the season starts, because what can you prove during the preseason that might carry over? All of a sudden, Rodgers, you're 6-2. Rodgers says an injury is out 2 or 3 weeks. Will Howard steps in, and oh boy. Like, he's not what we, you know, now that we're facing live defenses and defensive coordinators game planning, this isn't going how we thought whenever Mason Rudolph could. So you understand why it's, as a coach, from a coach's perspective, why you might not want to do that.
1: But you have to find out one way or another with Will Howard, Drew Aller, what you have there. We know what we have in Mason Rudolph, and we know what we will have with Aaron Rodgers at the quarterback spot. Chris, the other big subject as far as a training camp battle goes, outside of the quarterback position, of who backs up Aaron Rodgers and what you have there in the future with either Aller or Will Howard, is the wide receiver spot behind DK Metcalf and Michael Pittman Jr. In the battle between the rookie second-round draft pick Jeremy Bernard and Roman Wilson. What did the Steelers do there with Roman Wilson? Your thoughts on that battle for the wide receiver three spot?
3: That's one of those things where, and I don't, there's always the gray area of what exactly we saw and we're allowed to see and stuff like that. But I get the impression that Roman Wilson is a lot bigger candidate, or a lot more of a candidate than I would have thought for that job. Now, maybe it's a deference to the veteran who has been here already, and you don't want to put the rookie in already. But we talk about what you're kind of rooting for because of the higher ceiling, and because if you're a Steelers fan, or the Steelers, you want to, like, oh my God, like, Jeremy, we got a steal in the second round here. He comes up, just blows you away, and he's, you know, capable of being a starting caliber receiver right off the bat like that. So again, I would think by the end of it, I've also been on record a lot saying that one way or another before September 13th, another veteran receiver is going to be here. Trade, cut down day. It's not, I feel like one way or another, they'll add another guy. I feel like, that's my prediction at least. So I think Bernard would be the wide receiver three, is my short answer in turn when the season starts.
0: You think they add a veteran to actually be on the 53-man roster, or just compete?
3: I mean,
0: because I don't know where you'd really put him on the roster. You'd have to move on from.
3: Well, I mean, the guy that would kind of slot in is the fourth wide receiver. I'm not talking like a major contributor. Maybe you're right. Maybe it would be a practice.
0: The depth chart's already filling up, though, with guys who do other things like Ben Skoranek, Caden Wiegen.
3: And that is sort of, when you have two kind of special teams guys that maybe can contribute to some degree offensive, but are on your wide receiver position room. And Wiegen, you can kind of use that as a chess piece. Is that a six receiver? Is that a, you know, in terms of allocation on your roster, in terms of, I know he's going to be a wide receiver, but in terms of building a 53-man, because, you know, assuming he, I certainly project him to make the team, and to be a return specialist. But even if he's not a wide receiver, if he becomes your sixth or seventh on the, in terms of the position label, he might not actually be a receiver.
0: I mean, the other possibility here is maybe Jeremy Bernard and Roman Wilson both play a decent amount, and maybe it's Michael Pittman Jr. doesn't play as many snaps as we all kind of expected and thought he would when they traded for him from the Colts. Maybe less could be more for someone like Pittman, who's, what, nearing 30, I guess, at some point, a lot of tread off the tires in the league. If maybe he's not playing the same amount of snaps he did with the Colts, but he's overall more efficient with what he does for you with the Steelers.
1: The other big battle, too, while we stay on the offensive front here, Chris, is the offensive line. We know Troy Fontanu, Mason McCormick have switched from right to left. Zach Frazier, not going anywhere. If anything, he potentially could be an all-pro center by the end of the 2026 season. But on the right side, they got to figure out right guard, Spencer Anderson, Brock Hoffman, the newcomer, the big draft pick that everybody loves to talk about, Jennings Dunker. Maybe he works his way into there. In the right tackle spot, we know Dylan Cook did great last year, filling in at the end of the season for Broderick Jones. He'll be in the mix, of course, with Maxi Onuchor as well.
3: Yeah, right. And then, I mean, whatever, at this point, I think the play, Broderick Jones, not that you're writing him off, but you're certainly not going to, you can't plan him at this point. Maybe it's a bonus. Maybe he does come back, and maybe he's, I don't know. I know that's the way I kind of look at it. You know, because you want to throw him into that race, but until he's kind of cleared to practice or is practicing fully, at least you can't even, you know, maybe it again later in the season. I don't know. So it is interesting how much of a runway or chance to win the job is Onuchor. Like I said earlier, you certainly, if you want to give him the opportunity to show that he is ready, and you know he has more college starts than some of the other tackles take. As much as he is a raw prospect, there were first round picks at tackle that started fewer college games than he did. So in some ways, you could make the case he could be ready. But I'm sure in an ideal world, you want to develop more. And I think Dylan Cook's proved over that 5 or 6 game stretch last year he can handle the job.
1: I agree.
3: So I would still imagine that. Yeah, the right guard thing is, so far Dunker's been repping a left guard, which is kind of interesting, or you know, what the logic behind that is per se. And Spencer Anderson, is that, again, does that go back to the deference to the veteran holdover? Is that kind of what that was? Or is that a sign of where kind of the depth chart does stack at this moment in terms of where they're going at right guard?
0: Yeah, I think everybody just assumed that the rookies would get a chance to skyrocket in there, but maybe the staff likes the returning players that they didn't quote-unquote recruit more than we expected. But I just wanted to give one last note, guys, on the receiver.
3: They go back to interception again. You've been going back this over and over.
1: It's moved on.
0: 2023.
3: Like, you know, Sauce Gardner. You know.
0: Mike McCarthy. Well, I'm sure there's more. There could be more. Maybe I'll get those ready for next time. But 2023, Mike McCarthy's Cowboys. His receivers all pretty much stayed healthy throughout the season. CeeDee Lamb was your alpha. He played 84% of the snaps. But Brandon Cooks played 68%. Michael Gallup played 52%. And Jalen Tolbert, as the de facto receiver four, played still 40%.
1: That's a lot.
0: His top four receivers all played more than 40% of the snaps. Just when you think about the Metcalf, Pittman, Bernard, Wilson split and how that goes. Now, this team might use more tight ends than the 2023 Cowboys. They might run the ball a little bit more, but McCarthy said it, you know, the one day before practice, that he looks at offense not necessarily as 11 personnel or 12 personnel, but you have your single back offense, your two back offense, and then your no back offense. So just some food for thought as we head into what I always call talking and thinking season between mini camp and training.
1: That's all we've been doing.
0: That's all we can really do.
3: But it's an unknown. There's a lot of, especially, I mean, me and you have been around the team for, we just talked about 12, what's year seven or so. Like, the routine of having the same head coach and the same, and we can make a lot more educated projections based off the coaching staff and what's happened in years past. There's a lot of like, well,
0: who knows?
3: Yeah, we assume this will happen, but why do we assume? Because it's entirely different staff that's in charge of that decision. So it's a lot more keep you on your toes now going into camp, I feel like.
1: We will definitely see how it plays out. Chris Adamski, thank you so much for joining us here for the second hour of The Standard today. We appreciate it.
3: Enjoyable time. I'm glad to be in this big different studio. I'm on camera and everything. Like, I'm out of my comfort zone.
0: You're on candid camera.
3: There we go.
1: You're in the A studio with us. That's for sure. You go to the third mic, you'll be in here next week. You got to come to the big one. And we get out of that freezer that we have over there.
3: That
1: we're usually in the one next to you and you and Tom each day, right? Double B. Special programming note, Double B and I off the next 2 weeks. So we'll be back on the air here on SNR after the 4th of July, but you can catch Chris Sadamski with Tom Offerman on the Blitz right here on SNR each and every day. And that will be. Enjoy your break.
0: You too. See you, Ed.
1: All right. That's going to do for the Steelers Standard for today. For Chris Sadamski, Brian Bacco, I'm Ed Troop. It is the Steelers Standard here on Steelers Nation Radio, part of the Steelers Audio Network.
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28: Lots of optimism with the Pittsburgh Steelers. New coach who has a Super Bowl ring on his finger. New pieces to the offense. New pieces to the defensive side of the ball. Especially when it comes to, again, the coaching staff there. New ideas is probably a better way to put it when it comes to the defensive side of the ball. And the same old quarterback, which for a change is very refreshing, because as we've established before, it's been since Big Ben retired that you've had the same starting quarterback in back-to-back years. There's a lot of reasons for people to feel like this is going to be a pretty good season coming up for Pittsburgh. Will it be better than what we've been conditioned to come to accept almost every single season when it comes to the Pittsburgh Steelers? Will they finally cross the 10-win threshold and hoist 11 wins up like it is the Stanley Cup with the Larry O'Brien, with the World Cup, all of them, the Lombardi, wrapped up into one, and finally get to that 11, 12, 13-win range that comes with the territory of not only winning the division, because they won the division last year with 10 wins, but winning the division and potentially positioning yourself seeding-wise in the AFC to make a very good run in the playoffs. So, Chris Adamski, let's go through it right now. Offense and defense, is this team better on paper? OTAs, minicamp, that's all done. We await for those dorm rooms to open up at St. Vincent College now. Can we talk ourselves into this team, at least on paper, with everybody healthy, looking better than 10-7 like it was last year?
3: I think you certainly talk yourself into it. I think the way I
28: we're about to.
3: Okay. You could do the thing where the old, like the trope where you have like a trial and like, or the debate team. We talked about the debate team the other day. Like, if you presented me an envelope and said, this is the argument you're going to make and you're going to show it to me, I could sit here and dissertate. Is that a verb? I don't know. I could sit here and present.
28: I don't know. You write for a living.
3: That the reason why they'll be a better, they could win 12 games or whatever. I could sit here and I'll talk to you for 15 minutes about it. And this is why they're better than last year, blah, blah, blah, blah, blah. And there you go. If I had to be slipped a sheet of paper, the reasons for pessimism, I'm going to be a negative Nancy today and say, you know what? They're only going to win 6 or 7 games this year. This is why I could project that. So most certainly I see scenarios out there, and I genuinely believe they're a better team than last. I guess the most simplest, if you want it in 10 words or less, is they're a better team than last year when they won 10 games. So by definition, they should probably win 11 games, or more, right? So,
28: yes. Now, unfortunately, there's those pesky other teams in the NFL that get in the way of your plans sometimes.
3: Yes,
28: right.
3: Correct.
28: So, although if they were playing head-to-head against the Steelers of 2025, I would certainly take the Steelers of 2026 to win that matchup right now. I think Steelers of 2026 would be probably like a 3.5-point favorite, right, on a neutral field against the Steelers of 2025.
3: I like that.
28: But you're not playing the Steelers of 2025. You're playing the Ravens with maybe a healthy Lamar Jackson this year. You're playing the Bengals twice with Joe Burrow staying healthy, we think, until it happens. We're not going to say it will, although track record might dictate that it will. And a much improved Bengals defense that actually has a legitimate first-team All-Pro, defensive player of the year almost, caliber, and he might sniff that this year if he can really change that defense drastically, and Dexter Lawrence in the middle of that defense, which will create a very nice ripple effect for the rest of that Bengals defense. It's the best Bengals team, I think, on paper that we've seen in a while with Joe Burrow at quarterback. So things are going to be different this year around the Steelers, but I do think that their team overall is a better team. And let's start on the offensive side of the ball, and let's just start in the most obvious spot, the position group that has been lacking the most in most recent years, and that's the wide receiver room. And it is just night and day. Even though we haven't seen Jeremy Bernard take a single NFL snap yet. This time last year, Chris, we were DK Metcalf, Calvin Austin, and Roman Wilson as our wide receiver room. Now it's DK Metcalf, Michael Pittman Jr., and Jeremy Bernard, who, no offense to Roman Wilson, had high hopes for him. Don't want to pull the plug on him yet. Drafting him out of Michigan, that was a premium draft pick. You were expecting things out of him. Jeremy Bernard a little bit more premium. I like Jeremy Bernard a little bit more. So you have a ton of reasons for optimism. And looking at that wide receiver room, I think, is maybe at the top of that list when it comes to the offense.
3: Yeah. How much oxygen has been expended over since the Deontay Johnson trade, which would have been early 2024, about the Steelers looking for that wide receiver two, essentially, or extra wide receiver depth, however you want to put it, but legitimate wide receiver two from that point. The Steelers traded Deontay Johnson during the spring of 2024, And I don't want to relive all that, so I don't even want to shudder the thought of the brand. And especially now, the brand Ayuk is always in the news for not great reasons, pretty much, in terms of the Steelers. So in some ways, you know, if the Steelers, we've talked about that before, if the Steelers did get Brandon Ayuk, what kind of situation they'd be in right now, because who knows where his mind would be. But the number two receiver thing was something that it just smacks you in the face. It's something you can't ignore. It's almost like, I feel like it's cliche because we've talked about receiver. Like I said, it's been 2.5 years where that's been brought up, and it was a major storyline of the Steelers targeting another one. And then for that brief period of a few weeks early last spring, when they had DK Metcalf and George Pickens on the roster, it's like, oh, there's two legitimate, and then George Pickens got traded too. So, and then it became a storyline again. And then it became a storyline throughout the season. And then DK Metcalf gets suspended. It was even more of a storyline. You can't really emphasize that enough. You can't really ignore that at all. It's not cliche. I mean, I do feel like it's like, oh, skill position, and it's the thing every people talking about. But it really was something that I really think kind of held this offense back the last couple seasons. And not only that, and like I said, I'm still in this like stage of almost like the pinch me about the Michael Pittman Jr. thing. Like I said, the first week, I've said this many times though, that first I was like, what's the missing link here? Why? Is there something wrong with Michael Pittman? He must be a real jerk. That's literally what I thought. You know, you don't say that, of course, to you. Then you read up on him and you meet him and he talks and you see him. It's like, well, this is a great guy. Like, he seems like he's a work ethic and he's durable and everything's there intangibly, and he has the production. I mean, consistent production year after year. And durability and everything like that. So taking what was a your biggest weakness and turning it into,
5: biggest weakness on offense.
3: Yeah, I don't think there's any. And you know, if you know, I don't want to go to sit them. You know, is he better than T. Higgins? No, whatever. The best wide receiver.
5: But is he better than Calvin Austin? Yeah, well, yes. Is he better than Roman Wilson? Yes.
3: So that's compared to last year, it's a massive upgrade at that spot. Yes,
5: without question. And I like Jeremy Bernard a lot. Looking at the offensive line. Now, all of a sudden, it's weird to say that the wide receiver room was like the room that you looked at with skepticism the past couple of years, because it's like worse. It was like worse than skepticism. It was like, I just know that's not going to work out. I don't have this feeling in my gut about it. I have a feeling in my brain that I know that this is not going to happen. This is opening up too many opportunities for things to go wrong with the way this roster's been constructed at that position. Now, I don't feel that way anymore about that position. I feel a hunky-dory, really, when it comes to that wide receiver spot. Now that kind of shifts to the offensive line, but it's not a similar feeling, of course, as the wide receiver room. And the skepticism that comes with that is just based on you're taking your right side, you're moving it to your left side, and then you're taking the players that we presumed would be in battles for the left side, and you're making them fight it out on the right side. So you just flip-flop things, and that's the only real thing that I can look at and say, there's my worry. Because as far as the talent of all the players are concerned, I know that that now left side is extremely talented and look to be accomplished NFLers with McCormick and Fautanu, and then we'll throw Frazier in there too. At the center position, Spencer Anderson is an NFL player. Now, we can argue if he should be the starting right guard or if the Steelers could hope for better and maybe a Jennings dunker there. But Spencer Anderson is an NFL player. He probably will get an extension by the Steelers because that's an easy extension. It should not cost that much money. He's a depth piece overall, but he deserves to play in this league. Dalen Cook, I think you could say the same exact thing for. To a T, maybe not a starter, but definitely deserves to be in the NFL. And then you've got the guys with the potential behind them, like a dunker and an Iannichor. And if those two rookies can hit, my God, all of a sudden the thing that we're looking at right now during this segment, Chris, is like, oh, I'm feeling a little bit uneasy, but I got to see how it works. That becomes the engine, not just for this team, but like in 2030, they are just mauling people as maybe the best offensive line in football. Like, and that's why all these picks that they've spent, all this capital they've spent on the offensive line, you always have that potential, right, in your back pocket that, like, if we hit on even just four or five of these guys, we're going to have one of the best offensive lines in the league.
3: Yeah, you've absorbed yourself in terms of the risk or the covering yourself in terms of the play and the percentages, I guess. You know, if the Broderick Jones things, if he is hurt and he doesn't play ever become the player you want for the Steelers, from a Steelers perspective, then Yeah, I mean, Honitor, obviously, the returns are way too early to make any declarative statements saying Honitor is going to be that star, but he's there, and as of now, he's still the first-round pick, and he has all the potential in the world to develop in that. Fautanu's been what he wanted as a first-round pick. Frazier certainly, I think, exceeded expectations as a second-round pick, or at least certainly, you know, what you expected out of it to be a could be every appearance of being a decade-long starter for you at center in the middle of your offensive line. And certainly McCormick as a fourth round pick has done that. Now we'll see, you know, how long he's here and things like that. But I way too early to talk about his extension. I'm not going on that road, but he's certainly been way exceeded what you were. He's certainly been everything you could possibly ask for out of a starting guard and be a mid round pick like that for you. So everything. So you can able to absorb something. If the Jones thing never does work out, you're still pretty good spot there. They're all young. There's, like I said, they're still ascending.
28: I didn't even bring up Jones because that's how much you can absorb it, man.
3: Yeah.
28: It's like osmosis up in here with how much we're absorbing this Broderick Jones situation. And you know what? That sucks. But a sign of a good GM isn't just making all the right picks. It's recognizing when one pick might not be working out and trying to position yourself not only to get away from that pick, but then replace that pick with something better. And they've done that right now with Ihonachor, as he is the one that you put in that kind of catbird seat as like starting right tackle for the future. He's got all the potential in the world. Ihonachor is the one that excites you when it was just 3.5 years ago, right, that it was Broderick Jones that was doing that exact same thing for the Pittsburgh Steelers. Tight end room, Darnell and Pat Freiermuth. I'm excited and intrigued to see how McCarthy is going to utilize both of them, because you ain't giving that much money to Darnell Washington if he doesn't have a plan to get on the field. And there's already a lot of money going to Pat Freiermuth, so he should have a plan to get on the field. And I was really looking forward to Pat Freiermuth having maybe a breakout season this year, or maybe his best season in the NFL is a better way to put it, because of McCarthy coming in and, you know, it's 11 personnel. He likes to use one tight end. The focus will be on Pat. Well, that's going to be a little bit of a difference when it comes to the McCarthy offense. I'm very excited to see how that works out, but can't question the talent that you have in that room. And I like that you simplified things in that room too, Chris, where there's not as many cooks in the kitchen anymore. Maybe Tonyan factors in somewhat, but he is a strictly depth piece. Nowakowski is going to play a Connor Hayward-ish role. Special teams, savant, special packages here and there, line up in the backfield and maybe play a little fullback, clear the road for the running backs. So when it comes to the tight end position, you get a Jonnu Smith out of the equation, you simplify things, and I think you've got two very talented, very different chess pieces that you can utilize there.
3: And obviously I don't think they give that contract to Darnell Washington if there wasn't, I don't say the seal of approval from Mike McCarthy, but if there wasn't in concert over the spring and Mike McCarthy saying, wow, you know what, probably, whether it be informally or maybe it just brought up, I'm sure it brought up leading up to the contract and the negotiations, but McCarthy goes like, wow, I know you had this big tight end, but I didn't realize how big and how quick he is off with his feet and everything. I'm really excited to be able to use him, and I really think he might be able to bust out here. I think that certainly if it was the other way around, the Steelers don't give him the extension, right? The coach is like, well, I don't know.
28: Exactly.
3: He's a little too, you know, a little plodding for, you know, whatever it might be.
28: I just like the guy. I'm going to give him a ton of money.
3: Yeah. So I think that does foretell that he's going to be a more significant part of the offense, even than it was last year. Or at least you're right to have, you have two, that's right, two guys under contract now and a second contract you've given. So that does show that it is sort of more focused and you're not kind of shoehorning a third guy in there like Jonnu Smith was last year. It seemed like getting all those touches and the snaps and everything like that. And I would expect Nowakowski to be more that fullback or the H-back and do the things, line up in the areas that it maybe, you know, a tight end room does, generally speaking. But with Washington, you use him more. You want to be more in line, right? Because, I mean, you want to take advantage of that blocking in a more traditional sense than the other way. And Freiermuth, and we spent a lot of time talking about Freiermuth and his potential breakout or putting it together or whatever. And again, all he has to do, it's not even really a breakout. If he just combine like his, add 5%, 10% to his career highs and touchdowns, yards, and catches, and you put those three together in one season over the five seasons, all of a sudden, then you got a tight end up there that. And it's not a fantasy discussion, but you don't want to, you know, all of a sudden he's a top 10, top 6, top 5, you know, type tight end in terms of production-wise.
28: The running back room is losing
5: the team MVP, which is probably the most significant loss, aside from a coach exiting and Mike Tomlin, as accomplished as he was. But as far as a player is concerned, probably the most significant loss that this team suffered in the offseason with their team MVP, Kenneth Gainwell, leaving. But I have said it until I am blue in the face, and I will continue to do so on this show, Chris, and on several other shows. I think Rico Dowdle is a better fit for that running back room. And I think Jaylen Warren and Rico Dowdle can mesh together a lot better and a lot more complementary than Kenneth Gainwell and Jaylen Warren did. Not to say that they weren't complementing each other and that they weren't extremely effective. I think those two were the most effective part of the Steelers' offense last year. Hence why Kenneth Gainwell, one of those two, got the team MVP. But I just think that Dowdle can kind of serve a little bit more of a different change of pace. That curveball now is in the Steelers' back pocket when it comes to their running back room. They can throw a couple of different looks at players instead of two guys that kind of do the same thing well, which is what Warren and Gainwell were. So I think even though it's as awkward to say your team MVP left and your room got better, I do think that's the case.
3: Yeah, it is. You know, Dowdle, he's had 1,000 yards now for two different teams the last 2 years. I keep going back to that. So you're talking about, again,
5: I don't think that happens on accident.
3: Yeah. I mean, that's proven production. It's not just circumstance. You know, if there's times, whatever, a team has a mauling offensive line or something, and it just happens to be, I mean, a good team and whatever it is. And you see a guy have a real productive season. But to do it on two different teams, 2 years in a row, two different offenses, two different coordinators, both of those years, he entered the season as the backup running back, as the number two on the depth chart. And both years, he outproduced the guy that was ahead of him. Now, there was injury this past year. But that's part of it, is that when he got his opportunity, what do you have, 200 whatever yards, at least the one game against the Cowboys last year for Carolina. That's a proven production guy. He's been durable. He has the history with Mike McCarthy. Again, McCarthy, the Steelers don't bring him in if McCarthy doesn't give him some sort of endorsement in terms of working with him or whatever. You know, I'm sure when they're combing through the free agent running backs, if you know McCarthy's involved in that, but he's not saying that guy's a jerk, you know, I work with him, but you know, he produced, but I don't want him in my room anymore, you know, things like that. I'm sure it's the other way around. There's that, at least, and he knows there's a comfort level there, I'm sure, on both sides, and from the offensive coaches, or from Mike McCarthy to top of it, and some of the others that were in Dallas too, and from Dallas' point of view. So as much as you're right, Gainwell won the team MVP, so you hate to sit here and say, oh, well, okay, they're better at that spot. It's different. And it's a different offense, and it's hard to sit here and evaluate. But I also think, I believe this, too, and this is no knock whatsoever on Gainwell, who was a fantastic free agent signing for the money and what he did and everything, and he won team MVP, was deserved. But this all ties into what you talked about earlier. Gainwell led the team in catches in large part because there was no secondary wide receiver, and the first wide receiver missed the last, what, two games of the season. And there was no third or fourth wide receiver of repute. So that was a big reason why he led the team in catches. That's why he got all of those catches, right? It was the opportunity he got. He took advantage of the opportunity. But I think this year, I think that those numbers, they weren't going to be replicated this year whenever you add, Jerry Bernard and Michael Pittman Jr. to the offense, and you have those extra guys to take the passing yard, the receiving yards away, and the production away from them on whole. So a piece of that pie. So I do think Dowdle overall, especially for what adding the extra receiver, having a more of the running back of his style, I think will be a benefit.
5: When we come back, well, I guess we didn't get to the quarterback, right?
3: Oh, jeez. Silly us.
5: We have him being the same variable for a change. And to be honest with you, that's extremely comforting. But everything that we just said around Aaron Rodgers is all we need to say when it comes to the quarterback position, right? Because Rodgers, I think, at the very worst, Chris, it's going to be maybe slightly less, but probably the same as what he was last year. But if the team's better around him, that's conducive for Aaron Rodgers being better himself.
3: And wait, of all the flaws that we kind of went through last year's offense, again, his touchdown production was what, the best the Steelers had in 8 years, or what was it? Like, you go back in terms of it was middle of the pack. It was above average for the league in terms of that. And again, with all those handicaps he had, right? Whenever in terms of the wide receiver core and everything, and to be able to produce to that level. So yeah, I'm not. To the only pause I have, I guess, is that the whole, there's been examples, the Peyton Manning sticks out in my mind where he just kind of falls off a cliff, like his arm wise, and Drew Brees to a point, I guess, although Drew Brees never had a real strong arm anyway, but that last year you could tell his arm was lacking, so you weren't. But
5: Peyton Manning.
3: But there's no indication of that.
5: That's the thing. Yeah. Like, he still whips that thing.
3: Yes.
5: And we had some of the most unbelievable throws last year. I'll still never forget, although it's ironic, I don't exactly remember what game it came in, but I'll never forget that throw he uncorked to Freiermuth. Yeah. That Freiermuth was out of bounds and it wasn't an actual catch, but it was like moving to his right and like just launching it like 30, 40, 50 even maybe yards down the field and like just dropped it in an absolute bucket. And I know that the Gainwell miracle catch in Detroit was really more on Gainwell, but Rodgers still put that sucker up hot. Like, you know, yeah. You know, you're playing like jackpot in recess and you're like trying to get it to something. You like get that thing way up.

0: barely started playing it. Now he's going to start in the NFL almost immediately, and he's going to do well. Well, if those two guys hit, then that all of a sudden is the neutralizer, the antidote to Rodgers' Achilles heel and their offense's Achilles heel last year.
1: Yeah, and I do think that there's legitimate reason. It's not just, you know, you're painting it or whatever. Like I said, my debate team, I don't have to sit here and that they'll be better. Because this lot is, the three established, I guess is the word, but that's my point, is that the three best pieces of your line, the two in the switch sides, they're all still, if you go by games played in the NFL, young, right? I mean, how many games total do those three have? And you saw them get better from the first year to the second year, and where they'll be here in what was the third year, and essentially fought on his second year because he missed. They're ascending players, right? There's no reason to believe they've peaked. They're certainly not past their prime or anything like that. If you go by the general trajectory of a career, they're going to be even better this year than they were last year, and they're pretty good last year, too.
0: All right, now when we come back, I scared you a little bit there. I did. We're going to flip it over to the defensive side of the ball. And when it comes to that, it's not necessarily new pieces, but maybe new ideas. That's next. That felt really deep. I shouldn't have called myself out for it, though. I should have just let it sit there, but I almost had to pat myself on the back, and I did. He's Chris Adamski. I'm Tom Opperman. It's the Steelers Blitz on Steelers Nation Radio, part of the Steelers Audio Network.
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4: Hi, Western Pennsylvania. This is Edgar Snyder. I want to thank you for over 40 years of trusting my law firm. During those years, we've helped thousands of people just like you, our neighbors. We're here for you. We're here for our community. We're here for our region. If you've been seriously hurt in an accident, you need to talk to a lawyer, even if it's not us. If you do call us, know that you'll have the firm with over 40 years of experience fighting to get the money you deserve. And of course, there's never a fee unless we get money for you.
5: Back on the Steelers Blitz with Tom Offerman and Chris Adamski, talking ourselves into the Steelers, getting better than 10 wins next year, getting to that 11, maybe getting to that 12-win mark on the season. And I got to be honest with you, I liked the way we were talking in that first segment when it came to the offensive side of the football. Now let's flip it over to the defensive side, Chris, and this might not necessarily be too many new pieces. Some, of course. Jamal Dean, of course, is a big one that jumps to mind. He's probably going to be your starting outside corner opposite of Joey Porter Jr. Jaquan Brisker, I think, is going to play a big role as far as that safety room is concerned. You really got three starting safeties in my mind. You've got Elliott, you've got Brisker, and you've got Ramsey. But Ramsey's really up in the air. Who knows where he's going to be at any given snap, to be honest with you. So you got three guys there that are going to contribute, and Brisker's a new one that is in the fold. Maybe a Dalen Everett gets on the field as well, right? But there's a lot of continuity when it comes to that defensive side of the ball. The splashy differences to that defensive side of the ball came last year when you had a commitment to the defensive side of the trenches as opposed to the offensive side that we've seen initially in Omar Khan's tenure, where first overall pick in the draft for the Steelers was Derek Harmon. They draft Y.A. Black. Two contributing members last year. Derek Harmon, a great rookie last year, a starter from day one, even though he had to deal with injuries throughout the offseason, toward the end of the offseason training camp, and then at the beginning of the year and during the season, was always just thrown right into that starting lineup whenever he was healthy enough to play. Y.A. Black is an extremely intriguing player because he does the belly dance, which I think is a fantastic sack celebration.
6: That's the reason for
5: that's the intrigue. Why he's intriguing, yeah. Yes. But he's good, too. Don't get me wrong. He's a pretty good player, too, but the belly dance. So there are still some young pieces finding their way. You've got kind of that next level of guys with a Herbig, a Porter Jr. I might even throw Highsmith in there too, although Highsmith might even be a little bit ahead of them as well, where they're established NFLers, they're on the upswing, they could, for a person like Joey Porter Jr., have an all-pro in his future, maybe in the very near future. And then you've got those established veterans like Hayward, Watt, and Ramsey, who all three could walk in like the Tin Man and the Cowardly Lion strolling down the yellow brick road to get into the Hall of Fame one day. Cam's in now. Like, I used to say, man, that's going to be tough for him to snag that. Like, it's going to be right on the fence. He is aging in a way that position has never aged before. He's in. He's going to the Hall of Fame. And we know Watt and Ramsey are already pretty much solidified as far as that's concerned. So that's what the defense consists of. It's a lot of the same pieces, but now you finally have some new ideas, Chris, to implement on those pieces.
7: Yeah, and I do think when you look at Patrick Graham's history and his recent history and sort of his track record and resume, and you added to all these pieces, like you said, you there always was, or there has been these past few years, and I think the defense was better. I don't know what the exact number was last year in terms of the yards allowed there, but certainly by the end of the last season, I do feel like the defense is better than maybe its raw stats showed throughout the season. But you always
5: it was very splashy.
7: Yeah, and that's been kind of the MO for a while now, and I wonder, you know, what, you know, the that's like the. What's the opposite of bend but don't break? On my what? What like break? No, that's not what I'm saying. Like the splat, make the big play,
5: break, maybe, and then bail yourself out.
7: Yeah, there you go. But when you see this collection of talent, and you like you went through the list there, right? I don't think anybody could sit here and argue with any of those individual pieces. But, you know, you could maybe nitpick here and there. Jalen Ramsey's passes primed. I don't know.
5: I don't think so when he's deployed in the slot.
7: Yeah.
5: And I think when he's deployed in an appropriate manner, I don't think he's past his prime. And by appropriate manner, I mean you're not taking on Jaxon Smith-Njigba in one-on-one coverage anymore.
7: Yeah. That those days are gone. I think he recognized that, and certainly Patrick Graham recognizes that.
5: Yes.
7: But generally, just speaking, that you have all these, you can go through position by position, and I think you can feel it. It's not like you look at any one particular player. Now, if you want to talk about contract, whatever, but I'm just talking about, forget about all that and forget to say, hey, is this guy a starting, you know, where do you rank him? Is he no worse than an average starting caliber player at his position? I don't know if there's anybody you go through, and what's the, and I don't even want to call a guy out as being the 11th best starter or whatever in terms of the floor. Like, I don't know. I just feel like there's nobody worse than an average starter on D, which is not worth nothing, right? I'm talking about not being below average in terms of a starting caliber player to an elite player on the defense. So I think you add up all those pieces, you should be getting better results than they've gotten yardage-wise, points-wise. So in that sense, and I'm not trying to paint this from the angle of disparaging the previous coaches or anything, but at very least, having a different perspective and a different way of looking at it, I do think you get this collection. Like, I think if you're Patrick Graham and somebody said to him, without knowing what teams people were playing on or whatever, if you just said this is a weird hypothetical, but I'm going to give you a defense. You're going to coordinate this defense that has, here's TJ Watt's profile, right? Here's Alex Highsmith. Here's Nick Herbig. Here's Patrick Queen. Here's Cam Hayward. Derek Harmon. If you go through the list of the players, he's like, each time he's like, well, okay, I got to feel pretty good at my edge. And, okay, that's a good, I can deal with those inside linebackers. I can deal every position. I don't feel like there's this weak link. And we have to rank them somehow. And I could see, and I would, you know, and that's another show for another time or whatever to go through in position groups. But I don't feel like relative to the rest of the league, like there's this like glaring like area. If you go through the 15 guys that play the most, I feel like you have a pretty good core of players there. And I think just having a different coordinator, maybe there will be things that just happen differently that should get better results or can get better results. If that all makes sense, Tom.
5: It makes a lot of sense. And I think it will lead to better results. And I think it will work. I'm very optimistic, as you can tell by today's episode's theme, that I like Patrick Graham coming in with a track record of not excellence, I can't say that, but solid track record in the NFL, and now he finally has some good ingredients that he can cook with. I think that Mike McCarthy, who, let's not fool ourselves, knows this is the last stop that the train's getting off at, and might have even 2 years ago, once Dallas handed him his walking papers, might have thought that train had already reached its last stop until fate really landed in his lap and the team that he grew up rooting for, the Pittsburgh Steelers, out of nowhere, because they never do, had a coaching opening, and now all of a sudden it's like, here's the true last stop for my coaching career. It ain't happening after this. Like, McCarthy, whether this lasts 3, 4, 5, 10, 12, 80 years, which we need a lot of advancements in modern science for that. Some. But they put a pig heart in a guy the other day. He lived to be like 115 years old.
7: Maybe like Futurama. Maybe his head will be in a jar.
5: Futurama fan. Yeah, yes. So unless we have those advances in modern science, I think it'll probably be about 5, 10 years. But either way, this is it. He wouldn't just hand the job to a defensive coordinator that was just okay at other stops if he didn't see something in him and think, this is now going to be the job that elevates you, Patrick Graham, into that next level. you're going to have the pieces on this defense to have your vision finally come to fruition. And the rest of the league is going to realize, oh, okay. So that coordinator that was a pretty good coordinator, you know, respected coordinator, got a decent defenses. He was marinating and cooking up something schematically that can really work at the NFL level. And now you introduce the talent on top of that scheme. Man, it's starting to cook with some gas. So I can't wait to see how he implements the depth that they have on the defensive line. I can't wait to see how he implements Nick Herbig now after getting that big contract, and how the trio of edge rushers are going to be deployed and where they're going to be deployed and how they're going to be deployed. I can't wait to see what he does in the secondary as far as Jalen Ramsey and where he's going to be deployed. Deploy, deploy, deploy. And also where he utilizes depth pieces like an Asante Samuel, like a Brandon Echols. So when it comes to defense, it's not so much of, okay, the players have upgraded here. It's a curiosity and an excitement and an optimism when it comes to the defensive coordinator and all of the unique things that he can do with the pieces that he has.
7: Yeah, if you go by, I mean, the argument against it, I guess, would be that some of the players are older. So there's a fear of regression to a point. But if you just go by the roster, and again, it starts with the three named in Hall of Famers, right? In terms of right at the top there like that. The collection of this defense, and I think there's depth. There's depth that really, I mean, there's depth in the edge. There's depth in the defensive line right now. There's depth in the secondary. At the cornerback, I feel like for sure that. So you add that up. I think you could put this defensive roster, these whatever ends up being 43 players, 43 players right now, and ends up being 22, I guess, 22, 23, whatever it is. When the 53-man roster can win it, 25, I guess. 25, because three specialists, you do 25 defense, 25. Whatever, you take those 25 players, two dozen players, and you stack them up against other teams in the league, I think you can feel pretty good about where that's at. So I do think if you're Patrick Graham, you're really feeling good. I mean, I, without sitting back and looking at all, I know he was on staffs, but he wasn't a coordinator for the Super Bowl champion type teams with the Patriots. But it's a little bit different in terms of he's calling plays. I can't imagine he's had this good of a group to work with. So I do think in some ways there is that canvas element to it. And I do think more than ever, too, that coaching – because of the varied nature and the specialist nature, the sub-package nature of football, it's so much accelerated exponentially over even the past decade or so, that it is that much more important that you have a coaching staff, a coordinator, a game plan each and every week that is kind of on the cutting edge with that. And we know, hey, he's a Yale guy, right? He's smart. I mean, come on. He's a Yale, Patrick Graham.
5: Well, that's good enough for me, I guess. We could just wrap the segment up right here.
7: He's not a Pitt guy or Duquesne.
5: There's certainly enough of them on the staff right now. I just think that he probably senses a very good opportunity here as well. And it's funny, we talked about all the players on the offensive side of the ball, and now on the defensive side of the ball, it's really a focus on the coach. It's really a focus on Patrick Graham and what is he going to be able to bring to the table for these guys. How is he going to be able to finally maximize the pieces that defense has? And I'll say it right now, maybe the most excited part of that defense for me, the thing I'm most excited about, is not some of the stuff we already know, which is Joey's a great shutdown corner. We have this great trio of edge rushers. It's those hockey line changes on the defensive line and the depth that you have there and keeping those guys fresh. And maybe, just maybe, even though who needs to cut back on his time, he was the second team All-Pro with the largest workload as a defensive tackle last year, but maybe ease up a little bit on the throttle when it comes to Cam Hayward, and he can be even more effective, which is crazy to think, but let's dream big.
7: And I do think that those, depending on how you define it, whether they're the top four, certainly four of the top five defensive tackles, I think there's reason for all of them to believe that the pass rush production, I'm really intrigued by the pass rush production, A, because Hayward, and relative to last year, I think Cam could have more sacks, again, with maybe a different coordinator, different little bit of a different scheme and everything. Benton, the fact that there seems to be a concerted effort to not put him on the nose, to have him just a little bit, and we're not talking
6: as I say, seven technique, that kind of stuff. I'm not a real big accident, but, you know, rushing more, not straight ahead against the center. We get more, and any, even the situations he's in there, more in a pass situation than a run stopping situation. I think that's intriguing. I think Derek Harmon, just because we're just scratching the surface, because he was young and he was injured a lot last year and everything like that. And what we saw was really good. And I think just having, you know, getting him into the second lap around the track, as a former coach here used to say all the time about this, at the second year players, and having him being healthy and have a full camp, things like that. I think you could see. So I think you see a bump. And then Wyatt Black, similar to Harmon, to a point where he's a second-year guy and will play more. I think we saw a little bit, even though he didn't come with his draft profile necessarily being a pass rush guy. I think we saw he had – that's why you know the belly dance, right? Because that's when he brings it out, is for sacks. And we saw it during the preseason for sure. We saw it at camp. I think he had one during the regular season too. So I think there'll be a little – just, you know, you add – to each of those guys, that's eight extra sacks right there off the bat is what I'm talking about. And that doesn't even count.
5: Well, I'd give them 9 or 10. I mean, yeah, you know, just round it up even more. There so yeah. There you go. They're going to lead the league in sacks. And they might even break the record for all-time sacks in an NFL season. We're dreaming big, as I said. We're going to talk a little bit of this Brandon Sorsby situation when we come back to wrap up the first hour of the show. It is not going away now that he has entered into the supplemental draft. So it's kind of taken charge when it comes to NFL offseason talk. We'll get to that next. It's Tom Offerman and Chris Adamski on the Steelers Blitz on Steelers Nation Radio, part of the Steelers Audio Network.
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5: The Brendan Sorsby saga, what was seemingly going to be a story that wrapped up the college football season and pretty much cannibalized it, to be honest with you, especially when it comes to Big 12 football. And quite, I mean, Texas Tech went to the playoff last year. Mm-hmm. So, like, Texas Tech is a legitimate contender this year. Probably even still with Sorsby going out, like, their defense was amazing last year. I'm sure the oil money is still coming in. The other quarterbacks on the roster, I'm sure, are pretty decent as well. So that was going to be a black eye on the entire college football season. Chris, now it shifts a bit to the NFL, and the NFL is not going to allow this to become a black eye on its league. In fact, it is already widely speculated that if Sorsby is taken in the supplemental draft, he will be suspended by the NFL for 5 games. I'm going to advance a take to you right here, Chris, and maybe this is extremely unfair, and I do think people deserve second chances, but if you were the NFL, maybe you just ictionay this right away and just say, we're going to call Brendan Sorsby ineligible to play NFL football. And I can hear people out there right now and be like, unbelievable. This is ridiculous. How could you possibly do that? And all the hypocrisy with all the other crimes that happen in the league and they don't get banned. I feel you, okay? And I'm not going to get into these moral debates when it comes to those topics. But when the whistle blows and a player throws a ball in a dirt that seems like it is a very easy catch that could go for a big gain or potentially even a touchdown, no one then thinks about, oh, this guy was driving drunk and got a DUI. But when Brendan Sorsby does that, everybody's going to think, is this guy on the take? Is this guy for real? And maybe that's not the case. Maybe he just made a bad pass. That happens all the time. But he's going to be the only one that has that reasonable doubt. Like, you see Rodgers, Aaron Mill one, you'll joke around about it, right? And you'll be like, what's that? Huh? Is he bent on them? What the hell was that thing? But that's just the nature of the beast. Sometimes something gets away from you. But it would be reasonable, I think, for fans and Chris, I think for some teammates too, to kind of look at each other and be like, he went like 8 for 15 and threw 2 picks. Like,
6: Right.
5: Was that on the up and up, you know? And again, maybe it's unfair to him because he did rehabilitate and it is a problem that he was facing, a gambling addiction. And I don't want to make light of that. And I hope he never gambles again. But he has opened that door, unfortunately, for himself, that people will always have that doubt.
6: Yeah. I mean, that's why it was so shocking whenever the judge overturned the ineligibility from the NCAA and because it is such a, you're right. I'm not, you know, the moral compass of suspending a player for this, but when you're, it's not the morals of it being wrong. It's that you are directly the product that pro sports, what's called college sports, a commodity, a product too, an entertainment product, is that the games are on the up and they're real, right? I mean, that's the product. is that the drama associated with it. It's like, you know, we watch, or I watch sports because it's my soap opera, it's my drama. You know, the storylines for everything happens on the field, and you don't know when you're watching a scripted show or a movie, you might have an idea how the hell is this going to end.
5: Yeah.
6: And we don't know how it's going to end because this is real life.
5: Plan, if right? sports turned out to be wrestling, I would be devastated. I would be heartbroken. Do you remember that viral video of the kid in the stands at some wrestling video? It's still real to me, damn it! That's what I would be like, just going from like these random gyms in small towns at these little like Q&As when sports aren't as big anymore from the old athletes. And I'm like, I still believe! Like, so, yeah, you're right. Like, it would open up just a Pandora's box that I just don't think this league wants to open up whatsoever. And furthermore, is he that good?
6: Well, that's like, what...
5: he ain't a first-round pick. I don't think so. I don't believe that he would have even played himself into being a first-round pick in the 2026 draft class, even if he had some great season. Maybe he has the Mendoza arc, right? But I didn't foresee that he'll have the Mendoza arc. And I guess what makes the Mendoza arc, is that no one saw that Mendoza was going to have the Mendoza arc. Burp into the microphone. But I think that my bet, my chip on the table that he will not do that is in a pretty safe spot. And my chip on the table that he's not going to be anything super duper special in the NFL, that's also in a pretty safe spot. We've seen Brendan Sorsby play. The Pitt Panthers beat him.
6: Ah.
5: They also beat Mendoza, though, too. So I'm kind of cannibalizing myself here with these takes. But I think you agree with me, though. That Sorsby is nothing that special. Nothing that goes, wow, Arch Manning, franchise changing. Even like Lenore Sellers, there's a ton of potential there.
6: I mean, there's a lot. A quarterback, obviously, because a couple of things. When we talk about this whole situation, things I didn't realize or forgot about or didn't make a blip on my radar until now in retrospect, were the Kayshon Booty situation. All that was him himself admitting in a public forum, looking at his past and talking about how he's got past it, but he wrote a story last year in the Players Tribune about gambling during college. No, and the NFL didn't retroactively suspend him or anything, but that's something well in the past at that point. There's no evidence or reason to believe he's had any, you know, relapse since, and he acknowledged it himself, put it out there in a sense. So it's a little bit different, or it's a different, certainly different scenario, I guess it did say. Also, I didn't realize they amended the CBA the CBA a couple years ago, and forgive my lack of legal jargon here or whatever it is, but that a clause was added that the NFL could, I would worry about that too. It wasn't under their jurisdiction to suspend for a previous, whatever it might be, if you join the league, right? He hasn't joined the league yet, right? It's sort of like it wasn't under their purvey, but now it is, I guess. So there's those two things to worry about or to think about in that sense. But you're right in terms of there's going to be a tax, I guess, on his draft value in terms of his initial contract, this situation. Now, if this was Caleb Williams was the nailed on number one pick for years, right? Or the prospect wise. Would that, if this situation happened with Caleb Williams in terms of his talent level and the quote unquote can't miss, however you want to put it, how much would that affect? And the supplemental draft's weird too, because it's not as if you're picking first, second, third, fourth, fifth necessarily. You know, there's the to explain real quick.
5: Who do you think is going to take him? Where do you think he's going to land? Yeah. As you explain it, I didn't mean to cut you off there, but you're kind of walking down that path. So tell the people what's about to happen, what the process is, and then finish that up with where you think he might land.
6: All right. There's not an order for the supplemental draft. Teams are put into three different buckets. The playoff teams from last year, and then the non-playoff teams from last year that won six or more games, and the non-playoff teams from last year that won five or fewer games.
5: And these are literal buckets, sandcastle buckets that they put mini helmets from the store. They throw them in there. Let's draw them out of the bucket.
6: Man, those mini helmets. When I was a kid, man,
5: you go. I'm not going to lie to you right now. I want to go get some mini helmets.
6: I know. I do it right now. It's a good point.
5: Let's take a field trip to Dick's.
6: Let's do it right after this. Let's just do a live
5: show on the road.
6: Where do we get that Steelers helmet?
5: Let's get a board up. Let's get a board up in here, and we'll call in and we'll just be like, okay, we're approaching the Dick's.
6: We got the whole AFC South already.
5: I might need to clarify that. We're approaching the Dick's Sporting Goods store.
6: Thank you. Yes. Very appropriate to do that. Yes, hopefully.
5: So they're in these buckets.
6: Yes. There's three different. So But they are assigned then random orders in that in those buckets. So not it's not necessarily the Jets or who did the number one pick this year? God. Oh, the Raiders.
5: The Raiders. Who will not be taking Sorsby.
6: Yes, they would not be. Yes, correct.
5: They will say pass.
6: So whatever the eight or nine teams that finish with five or fewer wins are, there's a random order applied to that. Okay. So you don't know the exact order. I don't know if the teams know the exact order or not. Probably not going into it. So now Sorsby's applied for the supplemental draft. The league says, we approve the thing, we're having a supplemental draft. Sorsby's the only guy in it, most likely, because unless somebody else comes out of the woodwork. You do a blind bid. All 32 teams have the opportunity to put in a blind bid. The Steelers evaluate, you know what, we would spend I'm not saying to do this, the Steelers, we put a third round grade on them, whatever, we'll put in a third round grade. So they go through, every team has their picks, and if somebody put in a first or second round grade, obviously the Steelers are out. If only one team put in the first round grade, they get them. If two teams put in the first round grade, one of them's a playoff team from last year, one of them's a non-playoff team, the non-playoff team gets it. So it's a blind auction, I guess, right? You put in your bid, sort of how it goes. You put in your round, and if there's two or more teams from the same round that put in the bid, then you get the one, not necessarily with the worst record, but as that parameters are put before. So I'd probably explain that, but
5: do you think someone's going to claim him?
6: Oh, somebody I think definitely will claim him. You think
5: so? I think so too, but it's just a weird situation.
6: And that's the thing is, I don't know.
5: I've heard the Steelers named because they will forever be linked to a quarterback until they find one.
6: Yeah,
5: first of all, I don't know if they would want to jump into that situation, and second of all, they got their projects. They don't need more. You know,
6: it is.
5: You're already working on the garage, and you, for whatever reason, started working on the kitchen as well. Why are you doing the master bedroom too? Like, finish your projects first, see how they turn out before you open up new ones.
6: It is. It's an awkward situation from Sorsby's perspective, and whatever. I'm not saying pity him or whatever, but I'm just saying because the team made all their plans. They went through that draft last or 3 months ago. So they have the ones that needed a young quarterback or develop a young quarterback were there. And obviously, if he would have been in the draft 3 months ago,
5: yeah,
6: he might have got picked. And
5: a team like the Rams already took a flyer on a Simpson.
6: Yeah, yeah.
5: So like maybe they would have been a fit.
6: Yeah,
5: like,
6: yeah. Oh, the team we'll has a veteran nice stab at yes, this. And a veteran has a veteran starter and can have a guy sit free, be suspended for whatever part of the year.
5: It doesn't matter. Yeah.
6: And so the timing of it's awkward. The timing of what we think is going to be a good quarterback draft next spring affects him too, because you don't want to necessarily I might save that.
5: You want to stack your deck. Yeah.
6: You save your ammunition to trade up next year. There's all kind of things working against him. I definitely think somebody will take him.
5: I think somebody will take him too, and I think it's going to be a pretty sticky situation as far as the aftermath of it is concerned. We'll get back to some Steelers talk next. I want to talk about a player on the offensive side of the ball that has a decent amount of pressure on him, as unfair as that might be. So that's next in the second hour of the Blitz. Tom Offerman, Chris Adamski on Steelers Nation Radio.
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5: Chris, what's the weirdest thing you've had for breakfast in your life?
6: Whoa. Weirdest thing I've had for breakfast? I mean, the whole cold pizza thing, that's not weird,
5: that's
6: I guess.
5: That's not weird. That almost has become a cliche.
6: Yeah. What is the weirdest thing I've had for breakfast? I don't know. I'm a big on... That's, again, it's not
5: I think
6: weird.
5: For me, it's probably a hot dog.
6: A hot dog?
5: I've had hot dogs for breakfast. Well, I mean, you get to the golf course, you know what I mean? Your early morning tea time, you make that turn at 9 a.m. You want that hot dog. Okay. I want my damn turn dog. And I'm sure there was some times in college, too, where I was just like, wow. I'm just putting some dogs on, man. I can't even think right now. So,
6: well, there are times around that age when I'd be getting up at noon or 1 o'clock.
5: So it's lunchtime.
6: So that's how his breakfast is that lunch. I don't know.
5: I'm having Pringles today for breakfast in the studio right now. So that's what kind of spurned that coming into my mind. We're also going to talk about the veterans on this team that are the hungriest. That's coming up a little bit later in this segment. But before we get to that, I want to talk about perhaps some unfair pressure that I think might not be there yet, but it certainly is going to build. And once the season starts, I think there's going to be plenty of it. And that's on Jeremy Bernard, the second-round pick out of Alabama. As much as DK Metcalf and Michael Pittman can help kind of protect him from having perhaps too lofty expectations, lofty goals, Herb, launched upon him, that it won't be like, oh, well, we need this guy to become, you know, a Juju Smith-Schuster type rookie. Like, come out and just be an unbelievable force in this offense immediately from Jump Street. They can shelter him from some of that, but the Steelers really do need him to be a very solid contributing member to this offense, because it ain't like him being a number three in last year's offense, where it would have been a lot better, don't get me wrong, but there would have been even less pressure as far as his role is concerned on top of being sheltered by being a number three by other people on top of him. And furthermore, if we're in this hypothetical, he would have been the number two wide receiver last year instead of the number three, and then you want to talk about pressure. But I digress. A number three in the Mike McCarthy offense is going to have to contribute. And the Steelers didn't take Jeremy Bernard, Chris, in the second round. And I don't want to, you know, disparage who I'm about to say here. I'm just because he's one of a great Steeler in my heart, in my mind. like they didn't pick him with the hopes of him becoming like a Nate Washington type of player, right? Like forever, just like a number three option, maybe even a number four option on a really good team, but a really good one. Again, I'm not saying that is a bad thing to Nate, but I'm saying they're dreaming bigger. They're aiming higher when it comes to what Jeremy Bernard is going to become. They want him to be at the, I think, most realistic expectation, a upper echelon number two wide receiver in this league.
6: And that's the thing. If you have that type of player with the you have Pittman and Metcalf signed here for, what would it be, the three more years of each of them being signed for. So you don't even – and actually that would sort of dovetail into Bernard's rookie contract. That's when he gets his extension. At that point, and then he becomes, when that kind of kicks in, he would become the literal number two receiver on the team. He doesn't even have to be the number two wide receiver in terms of the depth chart of the team. Like you talked about, that's all relative to the team. Like last year, he'd have been the number two the moment he was drafted, which is wasn't a good thing for the team necessarily because you wouldn't know what you had there. If he develops into that type of receiver that is the legitimate, that kind of weapon, and listen, you're projecting ahead now, right now, but if he does that, then he probably would start siphoning away snaps from the other two, from the veterans, and maybe, you know, Pittman, whatever it might be at that point.
5: Which is a good thing.
6: Yes, you have your young guy. That's if, because we know, like I talked about how good a receiver Michael Pittman is. You know where he is.
5: Yeah.
6: And if you have a rookie pushing him, And
5: deserving to take away some of those snaps, that's a dream scenario as far as the Steelers are concerned. That is best case scenario. Yeah.
6: But you don't even need that to happen. It's almost as if...
5: But I want it to. But you're right. Like, even if he's just a great number three this year, then that'll be a great service for the Pittsburgh Steelers in the offense.
6: Yes, because that's something that, and you know, until we get on the field, there's always going to be some question, no matter how good a prospect is or how high he was drafted or what he looks like in the pajama party, as Dan Campbell said, which is one of my new favorite terms for football in shorts, is the pajama party. But until you get him into the stadiums, as another former coach around here used to say, you're
5: but
6: not
5: like
6: gonna,
5: no sure. one's wearing pajamas though. It's just like know, why pajama, did his brain go there?
6: I don't know. Pajamas, it's just so ridiculous that you kind of have to
5: do, like, I mean, I do sleep in gym shorts.
6: Yeah, that's what I was gonna say. Like I sleep in that's my pajamas essentially,
5: as far as you know, or maybe I sleep completely naked. No, I'm kidding. I do have these like legitimate pajama shorts though that are like very soft and fabric-y and like feel really good, and you could never wear them out into public, but like, so I do have a pajama shorts.
6: Pajama shorts. I'm picturing like the collar and the silk, like the buttons.
5: No, I usually do
6: down.
5: Sleep shirtless. You I will admit that. Shirtless. I'm shirtless Tom, after all.
6: That's right, man. That's hot. Well, you knew it went back.
5: I devolved back into my original state, yes.
6: I don't know. I can't go. I need to have a shirt on. Even
5: it's
6: if
5: just
6: I'm
5: weird to me that Dan Campbell's like pajama party. Pajama party. It's just like, but I guess I did talk myself into figuring it out with, like, that's like probably what most dudes sleep in.
6: Most men probably do have basketball shorts.
5: Most real men, not me with my nice little robe and my slippers.
6: Your silk pajamas.
5: And my little cap.
6: Your hat, yeah. The hat.
5: And my candle that I carry around to make sure I don't turn on any lights to disturb the family.
6: Actually, you're very considerate. Late night, Tom. Where were we?
5: We were talking about Jeremy Bernard. And not really being able to glean anything, obviously, from the pajama party, except if it's a receiver, you can get some out of it. Like, they are running routes. They are catching footballs.
6: Yeah. As I was just saying, as we sit here right now, we'll see where he slots in for sure.
5: But he's checked the boxes so far.
6: Yes, he checks the boxes, and that's all they need, or I guess expect or project, is to be, and that's ain't nothing, man. That's really, because in modern NFL, the number three receiver is a starter, quote unquote starter. All right, so get that out of the way. And he's a second round pick, but he's still, you know, that he steps in right away and gives legitimate wide receiver three production for the Steelers.
5: Yes,
6: and as a rookie. That's and that portends that in the future he'd get, you know, would just naturally again progress and become more and more productive as he goes on. That's exactly what this offense needs, A, and it's what you want out of your second round pick, B, and you're right. If you let it play out going forward there. And, I mean, and like I said, in some ways you kind of hope. It's like, you're right. Best case scenario is he's so good that he's you know, overachieves or over his draft slot. And he's a number two or number one wide receiver, right? But also best case scenario is sort of like he is that good and he's your third receiver, and DK is, you know, peak DK was a couple, you know, career year.
5: Yeah, and yeah, like he's deserving to take snaps away from Pittman, but Pittman's catching like eight balls a game. We can't diminish his role. Good.
6: Yeah, like, it's one thing. Like again, last year's receiving core, if he was, I know him. And we're catching strays here, the guys we like Calvin Austin and Nate Washington, all these guys.
5: I like Nate Washington a lot more than Calvin Austin, I'm not going to lie there.
6: Well, as a player,
5: as an accomplished Steeler.
6: Well, yes. But I'm just so like, yeah, but in other words, of last year he became an interior receiver, like, okay, well, he outplayed Calvin Austin. Okay, well, that's nice. That's good, and we're glad.
5: I think you were supposed to do that.
6: Yeah, it doesn't
5: necessarily. He's supposed to outplay Michael Pittman.
6: Exactly. Exactly. So that could show. And I think it's in the realm of possible. He also has a high floor. That was the thing about him. I don't think there's any, like, I'd be shocked if he's not a, you know, 8 or 9 year NFL receiver who, you know, catches an average of 50 balls a year, you know. Like, I just think he'll just, that they're, even if he doesn't become a star, doesn't become that wide receiver one or whatever, like, I think he'll be a consistently playable, good guy to have in your room at the worst.
5: Agreed. Now let's talk about the vets. And who's coming to the table this year with a belly that's roaring so loud that you can hear it all the way at the other end of that table? I think Rodgers probably has a decent amount of hunger, but I think that's probably in a place of he just doesn't want to go out in what is going to be his last season in the NFL with a whimper, right? Like, I'm not saying that he doesn't burn to win the playoff games and get to a Super Bowl run with the Pittsburgh Steelers and, God, maybe even have that kind of fairy tale ending. But I think the Rodgers hunger comes from a place of just like, I just don't want to go out with like a terrible showing, getting hurt all the time, and my team record being in the toilet. I think the hungriest veteran is probably going to be TJ Watt, right? Because TJ Watt, unlike Rodgers, is still in his prime, or you'd hope is still in his prime. Maybe not his prime, but shouldn't be too far away from it now at this point. The come down shouldn't be that drastic. If he's on the back nine, it's hole 12. You know what I mean? Like, he's still got a decent amount of course left in front of him. So I think since he's at a different position than Rodgers, as far as their career is concerned, and not having won a single playoff game, not having tasted any sort of playoff success, I think he's probably the obvious one that you put at the top of the list of who's going to be the hungriest of the veterans on this team to, A, prove that last year was the fluke and that he still has 12, 14 sack-type seasons in the tank, and, B, to finally get that monkey off his back of never having a playoff win in a franchise that is so iconic for winning in the playoffs.
6: Yeah, that's something. He's been pretty, like, open.
5: Every single all-time great, especially at that position, even if they didn't win the Super Bowl, like Greg Lloyd and Kevin Green had some playoff runs under their belt, and they got to a Super Bowl. So it's almost with the territory, you got to have some wins attached to yourself, too, when it comes to all-time greats. Not to say he's not all-time great already. He is, but you get my drift here. He has to feel that. And I'm sure that adds to the hunger, not just from an individual standpoint that he has, but from a team success standpoint.
6: I mean, it really is. If you talk about his rookie year is when the quote-unquote streak started, since they won the Steelers' most recent playoff win.
5: So you're saying it's his fault?
6: Yeah, it's direct correlation, of course. I figured it out, guys. So their last playoff win was January of 2017, drafted in April of 2017, right? So that symmetry there, it does weigh on him. He's been open about that in the past, and he knows, and, you know, it's grown year by year, kind of that pressure in that, and he doesn't want that. And obviously everybody else wants more than just, you know, a wild card round win or whatever it might be to start things out. You want to have more of that for your legacy too, and you certainly obviously ideally want to get that ring for your legacy if you're talking about franchise all-time greats and things like that. You know, he has more sacks than all these guys or whatever, but at the same time, you know, I'm sure, you know, Joe Green would take his career, you know, with the fourth Super Bowl. That guy, it's kind of like the Dan Marino relative to the league analogy among quarterbacks in terms of where TJ Watt ranks amongst the Steelers' all-time great defenders, and of which there's many. So yes, but he's talked openly about that the past couple of training camps. That is something that drives him and pushes him. And, you know, I guess he saw his brother, and his brother played for, to put it kindly, a couple franchises that aren't known for their playoff success necessarily, or not known for their late. They're not exactly the Cardinals and the Texans, and he won some playoff games though. J.J. Watt did, but obviously never made a conference title game or anything like that, or any kind of run. That's always going to be sort of a asterisk or something on J.J.'s career too, I guess, when you rank him. I mean, it's funny, me and you, in the context of Aaron Donald, I think Aaron Donald is a better player. You can compare him, certainly.
5: Hey.
6: J.J.'s one.
5: Hey. What? Careful.
6: A fit guy.
5: Go ahead.
6: I'm not a Wisconsin guy. I don't know. I'm not a Wisconsin guy.
5: You're not a Wisconsin guy. In fact, you play against them all the time.
6: Yeah, that's what. But, J.J. Watt has three defensive. I think they both have three, right? Aaron Donald. So and he's in that category. But, I mean, Aaron's a better overall player anyway. But just in terms of, he never. J.J. Watt, that's always been part of his legacy, too, is he never won. I mean, Lawrence Taylor won two Super Bowls and, whatever. Go through the all-time great defensive players. All the Steelers guys won four Super Bowls from the 70s, and that's going to be on it. And to T.J., that's the point, too. And he knows that, and he also knows he's in his 30s now, and he's running out of time, too. It's life comes at you fast in the NFL.
5: It really can, doesn't it? And, look, I mean, genetics are genetics, right? And J.J. Watt kind of had an earlier drop off to his career. Although his age 33 season, which was his final season, he had 12 and a half sacks for the Arizona Cardinals. So he did kind of have that last gasp of a year, did J.J. T.J. has had injury problems, Chris, but it's fair to say that it hasn't been to the extent of J.J. Watt. Like, towards the end of J.J.'s career, there was like three seasons in a row where he played like a handful of games in each year. So yeah, thankfully, T.J. Watt, been injury prone. Like, I think you have to attach a bit of that to his resume, but not to the extent of older brother.
6: I mean, J.J. just turned 37. So, I mean, it's crazy to think. Was he the same draft as he was the... he was the same draft as Cam Hayward. That shows on Cam Hayward's... Because J.J. Watt's been retired now for... J.J. Watt's an all-time great. Seems like he retired forever.
5: And I'm not saying that J.J. Watt was, having pillow fights out there, but Cam Hayward's in the trenches. Yeah. Cam Hayward's on the line. He's in car crashes every single snap.
6: I mean, look, one, two, three, four of J.J.'s final six seasons, he played no more than half the games.
5: Yeah, that has not happened to T.J. Watt ever at any point in his career.
6: And, and the other three did play 16. So, yeah, T.J. Watt. And it's like, but remember, we go through that, and it's almost as if last year was the... not even an injury. I mean, it was an injury, but it wasn't like a football-related injury or something like that that he missed. If it wasn't for
5: forgot about the needle.
6: Yeah, and the needle. If it wasn't for that, hey, that's the thing, is we develop these kind of like narratives or whatever. Those are the only three games he's missed the past three seasons because of the needle.
5: And look at what we just laid out with J.J. Watt.
6: Yeah, yeah. So,
5: he's aging differently than J.J. is, as far as a durability standpoint is concerned.
6: He's what, 32? He'll be 32 in October.
5: Then I was 32 season. J.J. had one more season past this one if it was going to be the same match. And I don't think T.J.'s showing any signs of that right now.
6: Yeah. So
5: there's 2 years left.
6: Yeah, exactly. Now, obviously, the sack production was down this past year. And, we'll see. I guess we've talked about that numerous times. I'm still betting on that he's going to bounce back. And even, J.J., his final year at 12 and a half
5: sacks.
6: That's
5: what I'm saying. He had a bit of a last gasp.
6: Yeah, yeah. So, that was... that's not, and those, as much as I talked about those seasons he missed the games, I mean, two of those final three seasons when he played 16 games or more, he had 16 sacks and 12 and a half sacks in two of those three seasons. So there wasn't necessarily, I get kind of the parallels and all that, and they also are different people. As the father of identical twins, even they are different people. I can tell you that. That's literal the same, like DNA. So brothers can, age differently, thing like that. Now, but you're right. If we're going to be honest, we're looking at the sack production falling to what it was last year is alarming, is probably a strong word, but it have to acknowledge that and see that. And when it happens, if that happened at age 24 after he'd had 22 sacks and 18, whatever. Okay, well, circumstance, season, whatever. You at least have to acknowledge the possibility that age is playing a role in that at some point. And like I said, it certainly is the point where he's not going to break the sack record again. Or I don't want to sell you short, JJ, or JJ, God, TJ.
5: I mean, go ahead and break it if you want.
6: Yeah,
5: to.
6: Yeah, if you want. Yeah, go for
5: be
6: it.
5: Be our guest. Prove me wrong.
6: Yes, prove me wrong. That's fine. Yeah. So I'm not expecting that, but yes, you talked about a 14 sack season, something like that. That's what I'm betting on for T.J. Watt in 2026.
5: I think it's a good bet. I think he can absolutely achieve that this year, and maybe his talent will dictate that he should get something like that, Chris, but there's just a lot of mouths to feed now on that Steelers defense that some people just might get to the quarterback before him, and that's okay too. As long as that team total keeps trending up. It was 6 last year. Let's get into that comfortable top 5 position, maybe even get back to our throne again at the top of the league as far as sacking the quarterback is concerned. So Watt's got a hunger burning inside of him. Does Cam have a hunger, really? I mean, he's got to have some playoff success too, so I think there's hunger there to have team success, but Hayward's kind of in that, he's kind of crossed over into that Rodgers threshold now where it's just like, let's just not bottom out here. And like, I'm still racking up these all pros. I'm still a very widely respected player in this league. And I have a hunger from that standpoint, from the individual aspect where it's like, I'm going to just keep this train rolling. I want to continue to be a great NFL player. But, you know, he's already, I think, accomplished enough to solidify himself in Canton.
6: Yeah, that's, you know, it's crazy because we talk about, and

0: in games played as a franchise, yeah. Right?
1: Yeah, like, no, I mean, it is crazy to think that a defensive tackle, I mean, that would be very appropriate for the Steelers, though, right? That
0: it really would be.
1: That a defensive tackle would be their all-time leader in games played.
0: It's like history's correcting itself right now in the process. Yeah. Like, damn it, get this quarterback off the top of the heap. We need it to be a defensive player.
1: I mean, and for a long time there, a center was at the top of the list, too. That's also appropriate. Mike Webster.
0: Webby was.
1: He's third right now. So Ben had passed him in his second
0: Cam
1: to last
0: passed
1: season.
0: Webby.
1: Yeah, Cam just passed Webby last year. So Cam would have to play two more years and stay relatively healthy. Well,
0: he's getting it.
1: Yes,
0: Cam's going to get it.
1: If he plays two more years, I'll bring it down a little because all he needs 21 games.
0: I think he's playing 10 more years. Less so than he's going to
1: yeah,
0: get there.
1: That's a good point. Yeah. But it's, you know, Cam Hayward, if you think, if he's going to retire as the all-time leader in games played, and he's going to be, at very least, a four-time first-team All-Pro, two-time second-team All-Pro, you add all these things together in terms of course, the Walter Payton Man of the Year, in terms of being an iconic Steeler, and he is that, you're right. But, you know, adding the, you don't want to do the, yeah, but no ring, or yeah, but no playoff, you know, one playoff win he was on the field for, which is really crazy to think about, because he was injured the one season when the Steelers made the run to the AFC title game against the Patriots.
0: And then he was the pick the year after they lost in the Super Bowl to the Green Bay Packers.
1: Yeah, a few months after that. That's right, that draft, the 2011 draft.
0: So he was introduced to a team that was awesome.
1: Yeah, been in three of the past six Super Bowls at that point, And obviously the Steelers, you know, at that point were the only team with six Super Bowl wins.
0: When we come back, we're going to talk about the parity around the NFL and how we always see teams just pinball up and down the standings. And we'll get into some of the odds when it comes to where teams are going to finish and if they can pull that 180 off from 2025 to 2026. Chris, Tom, Steelers Blitz on Steelers Nation Radio, part of the Steelers Audio Network.
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5: Go Teams!
11: I don't think there is a sport on God's green earth that has as much parity as the NFL does. Sure, you'll have your Browns and your Jets that are perennially picking in the top five. But Chris, for the most part, the teams that pick at the top spots of the draft, maybe it takes them a couple of cycles, and maybe it doesn't have much longevity before they're back picking in those top spots of the draft. But they get pretty good for a decent window. Maybe not Super Bowl good, but good enough to contend for their division, good enough to get into the playoffs, and perhaps make noise in the playoffs. Like, look at Jacksonville right now. That's a perfect example of that. Like, right now, they're in a good cycle, and they're competing for the South and going to the playoffs. They're a legitimately good team. Probably won't be too long before they're picking back in the top five for a few years in a row. So this league just breeds parity. And because of that, it also has a bit of an unpredictable nature to it. And you have pulled up right now, Chris Adamski, Vegas odds as far as who's going to finish in last place for the divisions across the NFL. And I can guarantee you this, we're going to try to take a stab at it ourselves and predict where Vegas is wrong and where the odds are wrong. But I promise you, even if we don't nail it by the team, they are wrong about someone on that list. And I'm not just talking about like, well, they had him finishing fourth, but they finished third. No, they're going to finish second, maybe even flirt with winning the division, even though most people expected them to be dead last.
12: Yeah, that's what I think you could probably, I'd like to go back. I didn't do that much research into this. Going back every year, and I bet you Vegas got, you know,
11: at least one, yeah, maybe two wrong. If we have a worst to first, yes, every year, basically, in this league, which we do, you'd have to imagine that just the way the nature of odds work, they'd go, well, the teams that finished last year have a good chance to finish and last again this year.
12: It's the variation of that, which is they're similar. Obviously, there's a similarity. There's a carryover between the worst teams last year are predicted to be the worst team this year, generally speaking.
11: Exactly.
12: And there's a carryover, but it's not necessarily always the same. Like, for instance, like, we'll go in the other way. The Lions are predicted to win the division this year, and they were the last place team last year. So we had the discussion about the worst, the first thing. The Lions could have were one of our easy picks to think of that, but they're actually predicted to win
11: the
12: division.
11: They're literally predicted to go worst to first.
12: So we're not really going out much of a limb there in that sense, in terms of saying worst to first. But we're talking about what the guys in the desert, as our friend Brent Musburger used to call them, are predicting for the season. So you have the eight divisions, right? You want the eight predicted last place,
11: yes,
12: teams?
11: Yes, let's go through them.
12: The AFC East, the Miami Dolphins.
11: Okay.
12: Don't feel good about them. The Cleveland Browns, the AFC North. We know. We're familiar with them. We've heard of them.
11: They're going to be bad.
12: Yes. The Tennessee Titans and the AFC South.
11: Let's put a pin in that one.
12: Yeah, they'll be better than they have been. The Las Vegas Raiders, intriguing for the franchise.
11: But too tough of a division.
12: Yeah, the division, way too much traffic to deal with there. Then you go to the NFC, the New York Giants. The NFC East, you're at least makes you pause. The Minnesota Vikings, the NFC North. Now that's a better team, I think, than some of your last place teams. But The NFC South is always like a crapshoot. The Atlanta Falcons, which...
11: There's probably safe bet against Vegas right there. Yeah, that's more of a division product than the Falcons being some great shakes of a team.
12: Exactly, and that's sort of in the spoiler alert that they have the lowest... I always get this wrong. The lowest... They have the... It doesn't pay as much to predict them to win a division for all the last place team. The lowest odds.
11: Vegas feels the worst about them finishing last.
12: Yes, I guess that's a weird bit, but yes. But they, because they're only, put it this way, they're at a +320 to win the division as the worst pick there. And really, that's
11: not that far-fetched of a division winner. Yeah. Like, that's actually a pretty decent, like, usually a team that might finish second or third might have those odds to win a division.
12: Exactly. So that underscores that. Then the NFC West, the Arizona Cardinals.
11: Well, that's the safest bet to finish last.
12: Yes.
11: Well,
12: the safest bet not to win the division for sure, but I'd say
11: is it or yeah, probably.
12: You know what?
11: Is.
12: No,
11: is it them or the Browns? Who's the safest bet to finish in the basement of their division?
12: I feel like
11: it's got to be the Cardinals, right?
12: Yes, because I feel like the big three are the Rams, Seahawks, and 49ers. With all due respect to the Steelers,
11: Bengals, and Ravens, though, there's a pretty decent three in the North too. But the North is just so different. Like the Browns just do stupid things against the North teams. Like they're going to steal a game or two from one of those three. You know it. I think the Cardinals might go 0-6. They might get swept by their division.
12: Yes, the Cardinals. It's hard. It's really hard to envision the Browns just traded Miles Garrett. The Cardinals didn't like trade their best player or anything like that.
11: Yeah, but I'm right. The Browns are going to squeeze some stupid game out of Cincinnati or something like that along the way.
12: Yeah, so if I look at these eight predicted last place teams, the Falcons are my kind of obvious one because I do think the Falcons could win that division. I don't know if I pick them per se because it's a weird division. Like you talked about, all four of them, I wouldn't be surprised. And again, the odds are reflective of that, where they go from +190 for Tampa Bay as the favorite, the Saints at +260, the Panthers, the defending champions, at +310, and then the Falcons at +320. So they're all bunched together there, and that makes sense because I don't know if any of them are that great. But I could see all four of them actually, you know, winning 11 or 12 games in the right scenario. But I could also see all four of them just being meh,
11: whatever,
12: which is what they were all last year when the champion was 8-9.
11: I think the Falcons is the best bet as far as if we were to fade Vegas, which is kind of what this exercise is for who's going to finish in last. The Titans are an intriguing one, though, because as good as I think Houston is defensively, especially, I think they're going to be the ones that win the division. And are they the favorite? Forgive me. I know we're going to get into that a little bit, but it has to be Houston, right? So Houston, I think they're going to win it.
12: A wide margin. But
11: Jacksonville's a good contender. If Daniel Jones stays healthy and we get 2025 Daniel Jones, he was an MVP candidate before he got hurt, Chris. So, can't rule out the Colts, I guess. So maybe there's a little bit too much traffic going on in that division in the AFC South. But I think the Titans are going to be a better team than a lot of people expect this year. I think that they're going to be a much more serious outfit. And maybe it's not a worst-to-first scenario. Maybe it is. Maybe they are this team this year. But maybe it's one of those scenarios, Chris, where it's like, okay, they won seven games this year, and some of them were pretty decent upsets. And there were really good things from Cam Ward throughout the season, where now we're looking at 2027 and saying, okay, Tennessee could be a winning football team. Like, I get the sense that Tennessee might not take an interstellar leap this year, but they're going to take a step forward as a franchise.
12: Yeah, and if the Titans were in the NFC South or the AFC South, and then all of a sudden, if you say...
11: I think they could do it.
12: Yeah, maybe
11: they're going to win one game after me talking about them like that. They're going to be so bad.
12: Robert Saleh's going to... Yeah, no, but like, here's the way I look at it. Maybe the Texans take a step back because of this quarterback situation.
11: That's
12: or whatever,
11: the one fly in the ointment for them, right? This is the quarterback, which is a very big fly.
12: Yeah, and it's... But between Jacksonville and Houston, I don't think... You have to play the part to go make more betting and out. You play the parlay, they're both going to take this not regression and this both take this like fall back and have bad seasons. And I think at least one of them, you know, I feel like.
11: Yeah, I agree. But at the same breath, they don't terrify you either.
12: Exactly. That's true. Yeah. So
11: although Houston's defense, it's just, listen, Houston should terrify you. Houston should be one of the best teams in the NFL with that defense and where they picked C.J. Stroud and where C.J. Stroud looked like he was trending. And if he gets back to like rookie year C.J. Stroud, they will be one of the best teams in the AFC and one of the best teams in the NFL. But because it's the quarterback position that doesn't have the teeth right now, it doesn't matter how snarling and vicious that defense is. I'll just wait for my four interceptions myself from your quarterback. And that's what happened in the playoffs.
12: I remember the Texans adding Caden McDonald, too, in the second round, like getting another, like, just bully for that front seven.
11: There's disturbingly good to play against. And they're going to get a receiver back. Tank Dell was the one that was hurt, right? I think he's running routes. It's either Dell or Collins. One of their top receivers was out with a pretty bad injury, and he's coming back. But just there's so little faith now all of a sudden in C.J. Stroud that the Texans are missing that punch that makes you kind of cower and fear them right now. Like, I think we probably should.
12: Yeah, there's definitely, and maybe that's part of the...
11: Maybe they should be the favorite in the AFC, for real. Like, that defense is that good, but their quarterback is that big of a problem.
12: And it's the AFC, wow, they're only the 1, 2, 3, 4, the sixth pick, just to get
11: okay,
12: the
11: who are the picks in front of them in the AFC right now?
12: I can't believe the Ravens are the favorite.
11: I really see them as a regression candidate. I don't know why people think that they had this hunky-dory offseason. And for God's sakes, Justin Madubuike is not going to be the same. I don't care how many people are trying to talk that into existence. Hey, well, fine. Maybe it'll be halfway through the season. He'll come back. He's not going to be the same. They went to crap last year without him. It matters.
12: I mean, it goes Ravens, Bills, Chargers.
11: The Ravens are the favorite.
12: The Ravens, according to what I'm looking at right now.
11: Okay, the Bills are the favorite. Then it should be the Chiefs, and then it should be the Texans. That's the Tom Opferman gambling book right now.
12: To be completely accurate, they're tied. They're just the way they're. The Ravens and Bills are both plus 500, tied for the best odds.
11: The Chargers.
12: The Chargers is the third pick. Then the Patriots.
11: Okay,
12: the
11: maybe that's Vegas doing the thing where we're going to get all these Boston idiots to bet a ton of money on the Patriots by making them the fourth favorite right now.
12: Then the Chiefs are always going to be. Chiefs are tied with the Patriots, tied for fourth. I got to look at these ties now. And then the Texans just slightly behind it. Plus, how about
11: Denver and Houston? Way too far down.
12: Yeah, if I had a value pick, holy cow, Denver plus 950 is the seventh pick. The seventh? You're talking me Denver? Denver's pushing. Talk about.
11: I think Denver's going to win the West.
12: Yeah, I think. They won the West last year, and they went out and they traded a first round pick for Jalen Waddle. You get Bo. Obviously, they would have won the AFC last year.
11: They would have won the AFC, and they wouldn't have beat the Seahawks, but it would have been a much more enjoyable Super Bowl, I think, with a healthy Broncos team.
12: That would have been. You talk about two defensive fronts going at it. Well, not at each other. They don't play each other, but you face each
11: Wouldn't
12: other.
11: Wouldn't that be cool, though, if they were just like, we will determine this by a scrum?
12: There we go. Just have a big old rugby scrum for that. Jacksonville, plus, I don't know how we devolved into conference. Cut off track. The conference, Jacksonville is an interesting pick there too. But see, so if the again, it's not worst of, but the picks to pick worst to first. The Giants, I would mention, is a possibility. The Vikings.
11: Possibility, but I think Dallas is going to win that division this year.
12: Yeah, I think so too. Yeah. And then plus, I mean, I think the Eagles aren't, as much as I poo poo the Eagles, I still think they're a good team.
11: I do too. I think they'll be a wild card contender, and they will compete with Dallas for the division. And I don't think Washington, I have more faith in Washington bouncing back than I do the Giants. Yeah. Becoming something.
12: Exactly. And then so the Vikings then, because I feel like, but the Vikings are a clear fourth to me in that division, with the Lions, Packers, and Bears being like all.
11: But they won 9 games last year with terrible quarterback play.
12: They did. But I don't know if Kyler Murray and bringing back
11: as a huge upgrade.
12: It's not as if they're going to get this awesome quarterback play all of a sudden, I don't feel like. So
11: I agree that the traffic is too much in that division. And the Raiders are an intriguing team as well. Like, I think the Raiders are kind of Titans-esque. But even more so, impossible to win their division because Denver, Kansas City, even the Chargers in the third place position in my mind is just still a lot further ahead in the process than the Raiders.
12: Yeah.
11: Chris, you know what the Raiders are kind of in like this nice window for? Like, all of those teams might drop out of their window in like 2 or 3 years when the Raiders are just starting to hit into theirs.
12: Yeah. If the Raiders were in a different division, it's kind of like. If you talk about top threes in a division, I mean that's similar to the West, two West divisions. I guess I should put it that way. But I mean, I feel like the Raiders are on the way up, and the Cardinals are still in that area where they're starting to rebuild.
11: Cardinals aren't doing anything.
12: Yes. Yeah. So the Raiders you feel optimistic about, but just in the division, they're like again. You put the Raiders in the AFC. No, sorry, the NFC South. You know, can you find a scenario where they beat out the Falcons, Saints, and Panthers?
11: Absolutely.
12: Exactly.
11: I could even do a whole like episode talking us into them winning that division.
12: Yeah.
11: You know, it would take a lot of Mendoza hitting, but I think Mendoza has a chance to hit.
12: Yes. Yeah, so do I. So I can't imagine. Maybe they finished third in one of those teams, but to finish, but to think that all three of them, like the Chiefs last year got hurt, blah, I get it, but.
11: They could finish in fourth and be 7-10 or something
12: definitely.
11: Like that.
12: Exactly.
11: Let's flip it before we end the segment. Teams that are favored to win the division? And do we think Vegas is off here and maybe they'd fall all the way to fourth? Go from first to worst.
12: Yeah. Well, that would be now the Bills and Patriots are actually tied for the highest odds, but Bills and Patriots, I don't
11: because see, that stinks because the Patriots would be the one, maybe not to fall all the way down to the basement, but definitely not to repeat.
12: And the fact that not to repeat, I definitely remember that. But the Jets and Dolphins, neither one of them are any good. So the fact that either one of the two of them would overachieve and they'll get the Patriots last seems unlikely to me. Again, the Ravens, they're better than the Browns. I'm sorry.
11: They could finish as low as third,
12: yeah,
11: though.
12: Yeah, I definitely finished third. You're right. They're actually a minus pick for the division.
11: So bizarre to me. And what's the Bengals?
12: The Bengals are plus 185.
11: I mean, forgive me, Steelers Nation, but am I taking crazy pills? They should clearly be the favorite right now. Should they not, with what they've done defensively? Everybody pounds the table.
7: If you just get a defense around Joe Burrow and you commit a little bit in Cincinnati, you're cooking there.
11: Well, they did that, and we're still like, well, the Ravens are still the minus odds.
12: It's still crazy.
11: Like, are they the favorite in your mind, the Bengals?
12: I'd say so. I mean, it's like... Yes, I will. Yes.
11: And if people out there be like, well, you would prove it, right? Like, what do you mean prove it? Joe Burrow's been in the Super Bowl. What did Lamar Jackson get to?
12: Like, the Bills are the only team with better odds to win the division than the Ravens, of any division, which is wild, because the Ravens, like, you know, if you want to say they are their favorite, that's fine, but
11: they
12: give minus money.
11: The Ravens have fumbled a generational opportunity over the past 5-6 years. Their analytics say that they are one of the best teams in NFL history over that swath, certainly when it comes to running the football. Historically great, as far as that category is concerned. Didn't even sniff a Super Bowl. Got a little waft of one when they hosted the Chiefs at M&T Bank Stadium, and Patrick Mahomes just flicked them right away, and he went to the Super Bowl himself. So they've barely even gotten a waft of the Super Bowl. And I'll tell you what, those odds tell me that most people think that window's still open. I'm here to tell you that that window is closing.
12: Oh, look
11: and that
12: at
11: window
12: that.
11: Is
12: like
11: not
12: it.
11: Like it used to be. And they can't slip through that window like they once were able to. And this is going to go down as one of the biggest fumble jobs and one of the biggest missed opportunities in NFL history, that this team not only couldn't win the Super Bowl, they couldn't even get to it. They couldn't even lift a Lamar Hunt trophy over their head. That was a pretty good Ravens rant.
12: It was a good Ravens rant. I'll let it stand. I was going to say, is it worse than the Bills? Like who's fumbling? Who's messing this up worse?
11: Getting into because they're our rival. Yes, it is worse than the Bills.
12: Plus, the Bills
11: have a lovable charm about them because they always lose.
12: Yes, and the city of Buffalo needs a championship. All that stuff. You're right. So that's it. All right. The Houston Texans. We've kind of covered them.
11: They could slip down.
12: They could.
11: But
12: they
11: that's more of a product of I think the other teams are pretty good too.
12: Yeah. Now. Chiefs is interesting. Chiefs
11: are the favorite to win the West. I don't think they're going to win the West. I think they'll make it to the playoffs again, but I think the Broncos will win the West.
12: It's hard to see them falling away the last.
11: I got the West going Broncos, Chiefs, Chargers, Raiders right now in my head.
12: The Eagles in the NFC East is a sneaky little...
11: They could finish last.
12: Yes, I could see that. I could see it just completely. Now, they get dumping off A.J. Brown in terms of the combustibility equation for the Eagles.
11: Helps.
12: But their head coach is still, I feel like...
11: Fighting with fans doing things like that.
12: Like, I feel the A.J. Brown, Nick Sirianni component of the Eagles always like, this thing could just completely just blow up in a mushroom cloud at any given moment. And now Brown's out there, so maybe not as much, but I could see it just the wheels completely falling and the city of Philadelphia turning on the team and the coach.
11: And I don't believe in Jackson Dart yet, and I think he plays too recklessly to be a franchise quarterback, but there is a world that I can see, Chris, that at the end of the season, Jalen Hurts is the worst quarterback in that division.
12: Now, here's one. It's interesting because the Lions are a reigning last place team.
11: And they're now the favorite to go worst to first. I guess I could see them finishing in the basement as well, but I sense bounce back coming from Detroit this year.
12: Yeah, I sense bounce back too. But if we're talking about most likely of the eight, like I'd throw them in there as a possibility where, because again, it happened last year and maybe that's their new normal. And I think the Packers are a sneaky, like, but the Packers always are in this category. Like they can win the Super Bowl and the Bears, we know trajectory is going up. I mean, the Vikings thing is... Don't know what's going to call it Murray, but again, these are all plausible. There's a reason why they're not picked to do this.
11: It's going to go Lions, Packers, Bears, Vikings? It might go Vikings, Bears. The Bears are the real candidate as far as the first to worst from last year.
12: Coming from you, this means a lot.
11: Well, I can tell you're ready to eager to jump right on with me, but I think it's fair to say that they're probably the most likely first to worst from last year.
12: Yeah, I mean, yeah.
11: Because that's tough to do. Like we said, with the Patriots, and we think the Patriots are going to regress, but the bottom of that division is just dog
12: that's a good point.
11: Crap.
12: Exactly.
11: The Vikings could realistically be third.
12: There's no Browns or Cardinals in this division or Jets in this division.
11: So I think they're the first to worst.
12: You're right. That's an excellent point if you're doing it that way. Now, the Bucs, I think, are definitely in this discussion because, again, the Bucs.
11: But you could go 1-4 with any of those teams.
12: But that makes it why they could easily finish last.
11: Bucs are the favorite, huh?
12: The Bucs are the favorite.
11: I really thought the Panthers would be the favorite to repeat.
12: And they're the third pick.
11: They got better this offseason, too. Like, they invested in the team. And Chris, we talked about this last year as they kind of snuck up on us, but the receiving core in Carolina is sick. It's freaky good. Like, they have so many weapons to throw the ball to.
12: You're right. That is. And you're right. The Panthers, but I think people saw the Saints ascending late last season, where if that, you know, if you chopped off the first half of the season, played the second half, and gave them 8 more games, the Saints might have been one of the best teams. And what's just frappant, there's no way the Rams are finishing last.
11: No, but you could go 1-2-3, and they could finish in any order.
12: They could
11: Saints
12: finish third.
11: Or Saints, Rams, Seahawks, Niners, they could all finish for 1-3.
12: Yeah, the Rams could finish third easily, but they're not dropping to last.
11: No, so they're not. That's a 3-team division.
12: Yes, and a very good 3-team division if it was.
11: The best.
12: There you go.
11: All right, we come back. We're going to kick around which side of the ball is going to be ranked higher at the end of the year for the Pittsburgh Steelers. We'll wrap up the week's shows in that category. It's Tom Opperman and Chris Adamski on Steelers Blitz on Steelers Nation Radio, part of the Steelers Audio Network.
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13: 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John Stallworth.
20: I often ask myself and even ask guys I play with about the Steeler type player. Did we draft those type players, or would they come into the environment and become immersed in an environment and it becomes a part of them? I don't know which one it was, but I think that the fact that we blended so well together as a team, that we went through some difficult times as a team, helped us. You know, people look at those years that we won the Super Bowls over that 6 or 7 year span, they think everything was all rosy, but we had issues. We were just tight enough, close enough to get through that. We had the leadership and on the field and within the coaching staff to get over things like that, to get through those difficult situations. When you play, you don't think about history. You think about today. You know, what you got to do today. You don't think about what's going to happen after you're gone, how this team is going to be looked at, or how you're going to be looked at years from now. You think about today and doing the job you have to do today and being the best you could possibly be today. I was drafted in the fourth round, and I got a phone call, I think from Myron Cope, to tell me I'd been drafted by the Steelers. And Myron asked me a few questions, and that was it. I mean, there was, you know, I hung the phone up and I called my mom and told her I'd been drafted. Looking back on it, kind of comical that it would be Myron Cope that gave me a call.
21: And right down the middle of the field went John Stallworth.
20: The personal relationships, I think, stand out in my mind more than anything. Those relationships built with teammates and friends and things that you grow from and you learn from. Those are the big moments. Those are the times that when I think back over 14 years in Pittsburgh, those are things that readily come to mind.
13: The Steelers Legend Series on SNR.
11: We've had a lot of optimism on today's show when it comes to the Pittsburgh Steelers. Offensively speaking, we think there's a lot of improvements when it comes to the personnel that they have to play with. And of course, you've got a great mind in Mike McCarthy now getting the most out of that personnel. Defensively speaking, we were very high on Patrick Graham and him finally having the best ingredients that he's possibly ever had in his coaching career to be a defensive coordinator and see what he can truly do at that position. The scheme, the newness, the freshness to it is going to be useful for some pieces that have a lot of continuity on that defensive side of the ball. Let's make a prediction here to wrap things up, Chris. In the grand scheme of things, once the season wraps up, do you think the Steelers will have a better overall team offense as far as the NFL ranking is concerned, total offense or total defense? Which will finish higher?
12: You look at it now, because you look at the past now, the Steelers are a couple of things here. This is a crazy stat. It's not a good one, but it's a... In terms
11: but
12: of
11: it's
12: the Steelers,
11: crazy nonetheless.
12: The Steelers have not finished higher than 23rd in total offense since 2018.
11: Yikes.
12: So there have been a bottom 10 offensive, in terms of yardage, rankings for each of the past, what is that, 7 years now, in terms of where they rank. So that's a little bit like troublesome, you look at that sense. Now, in terms of offense versus defense rankings, when's the last time there was 1 year when they were 23rd and 24th in 2021 that the offense finished ahead of the defense. But other than that, it's we could go back again to 2018 the last time in terms of in 2018, the Steelers had the fourth best offense rated, fourth in total yardage in the league, and the defense was sixth. That was the last time the second to last time within that 1 year when it's 23rd and 24th. So just looking at this year's team, you can make the case on either side. I don't know. I'm tempted to say offense. I just feel like the offense will improve. I still feel like the defense will be more of the effective in terms of the big play type defense rather than a suffocating, you know, the yardage total will be way down or yardage total against. And I think the offense will be an improvement over last year and it got better over last year. But I I'm tempted to say the offense will have a higher ranking and maybe in the upper teens and the defense in the mid teens maybe, but I'm willing to listen to
11: how about the show. Offense top five and the defense top 10. I mean,
12: go.
11: Come
12: there
11: on
12: you go,
11: Chris.
12: Tom. That's right, we started the show on optimism.
11: I think there's a lot of reason to believe that it might be the offense this year, as you're saying, though. Even if it is in those teens categories, or if it's the more optimistic take as far as I'm concerned. But that's just what McCarthy does, right? So many stops. He's had that top 10, top 5 total offense in the NFL. So that's kind of the track record that the coach burped to the microphone. I was really trying to avoid it. That the coach brings to the table with him, right? Like, this is who he is. This is his MO. He brings top offenses to the table. Now, I don't want to say that the defense doesn't have any capabilities at all, and that the defense is just kind of like the lagging behind portion of the team that is going to have to be carried by the offense. No, that's nonsense. The defense can be great in its own way, but I am tempted to lean towards offense potentially for the first time in what's got to be forever being better than the total defense.
12: Yeah, I mean, if you go by it, I guess it would be the Killer Bees era, I guess, is the last time the Steelers had an offense that was ranked above it. And really, that era, and the exact numbers, I don't have in front of me anymore, from like 2013 to 2018, you could pretty much go back 50, 60 years. The only era, certainly sustained era, where the offense, where the Steelers had an offensive identity. That was where they earned their, you know, they were carried, not the right word, because they had good defense over that span too. And there's been times when, you know, but in terms of the offense was the glamour part of the team. I don't know how to even put it, but it was the identity of the team was scoring points, because the Steelers, as we all know, has the reputation, and it's been well earned throughout the 70s and throughout, you know, we're talking about a sustained era. It was that, you know, the Le'Veon Bell, Antonio Brown, both in their prime, Ben still in his prime, offense, and the defense was the secondary unit. But that's been the only era in Steelers history that over, you know, multiple years like that. So I don't think we're entering that where the defense takes a total backseat. We talked about the defense having players and things like that too. But if I had to pick one where I'd say, you know, and you're right, what am I talking about? Put them in the team first, second, right? I mean, that's what we're talking about here.
11: First for the offense and second for the team defense. I guess the Broncos just barely edged us out.
12: Yeah, too bad. We outdid the Texans, though. That's good.
11: No, we did outdo the Texans. That's right. Now, I think that there is a lot of reason to believe in this offense, but I think the main reason, above all of the personnel improvements that they've made, is that you just have someone pulling the strings now that is an absolute master at pulling those strings. And I think that Steelers fans should put a lot of faith into Mike McCarthy as far as the offensive side of the football is concerned, and as far as how he decides to flesh out this roster once training camp concludes and he brings his offense, his entire team, into Acrisure Stadium for that first game against the Atlanta Falcons in week one. It is hard to trust somebody that is new, but this is somebody that has a resume. As we've said countless times on this show, it's easy to trust that resume.
12: Yeah, and it's come, and you have the quarterback, of course, that knows the offense, and just having that. I think the brain aspect of this offense, you combine the quarterback and the coordinator, the play caller, I should say,
11: yes,
12: and the coordinator, you know, throw them in or two. I think the offensive staff on whole, I do think, and we went through, I mean, just the Michael Pittman and Jeremy Bernard additions alone. And I think the personnel and offense is in the ascending group will be better than it was last year as well.
11: That'll do it for us this week on the Steelers Blitz. As always, thanks for giving us a listen. We will be back in the saddle next week as the offseason really starts to hit into the dog days now as we count down the days to get to St. Vincent College and training camp. He's Chris Adamski. I'm Tom Offerman. This has been the Steelers Blitz. It's Steelers Nation Radio, and it's all a part of the Steelers Audio Network.
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5: Good afternoon, Steeler Nation. It's The Drive on a Thursday. Wes Shuler and Matt Williamson with you here on the Steelers Audio Network. I had to think about what day it was. Did you see I paused there for a quick
7: second? Yeah, I was wondering what you're thinking about. Right, yeah, yeah.
5: Thursday here.
7: I was looking at your spiffy shirt. I can tell it hasn't been worn much. That's the authentic Ireland version. I like it.
5: It sure is. Yeah, and yeah. Speaking of spiffy shirts, right off the jump here, Matt, mm-hmm. I have to give a thanks to one of our loyal listeners, Darren in Texas.
7: Oh, you mentioned this, yeah.
5: He sent me a message about how he had, you know, gotten me a WVU shirt for me, and I'm going to send it to the radio station for you from the College World Series. It's here already.
7: Wow.
5: He overnighted.
7: That's cool.
5: He overnighted this thing with a fancy World Series bag and a couple stickers because, nice. you know, everyone knows I'm a big sticker guy. So if you're watching on YouTube, I'll hold it up here real quick. Big thanks to Darren.
7: That is cool.
5: Not only did he buy me and mail me a t-shirt from the College World Series, I mean, he overnighted the thing with, like, first-class shipping. Big shout out to Darren.
7: That's taking it a step too far. Like, you're nice and all, but, like, don't spend the extra money on the shipping. It'll get here eventually. No, that's super cool.
5: That's very cool. So thanks, Darren. I really appreciate you, man. That's a very kind gesture. And
7: I know you wanted to be there.
5: I sure did, but that's okay. We will be back. It took us 135 years to get there, Matt. It ain't going to take us 135 years to get back.
7: It didn't end well, but it was a good experience overall for
5: Mountaineers.
7: Right?
5: Absolutely. Okay. Yeah, no. You know, you fall to North Carolina yesterday in the semifinals. You know, a couple wins short of making it to the championship series, but hey, I think anytime you make it to the Final Four of any sport, you had a pretty solid had a pretty solid season overall. Matt, speaking of solid seasons overall, I don't think we would call that for the Las Vegas Raiders in 2025.
7: No.
5: They ended up picking first.
7: Absolutely not.
5: In the draft. In fact, they were quite the opposite of
7: quite
5: a solid season.
7: A disaster.
5: Disaster. A lot of people lost their jobs. A lot of people were replaced. Mm-hmm. And one of the big names, Patrick Graham, of course, now the defensive coordinator of the Pittsburgh Steelers.
7: Yes.
5: So speaking of listeners, one of our listeners who tweets us fairly regularly is Bridge Burner.
7: Yes,
5: on the X Twitter. And Bridge Burner posted the idea of just a segment that we spend kind of breaking down Patrick Graham's 2025 Raiders defense, mm-hmm. the talent, or the lack thereof, that he was working with,
7: yeah,
5: and how that compares to a much better situation for him in the black and gold and with the Pittsburgh Steelers.
7: So before we do, I want to throw this out there because it's been a while since we talked about the coaching hire, you know, and I'm sure we have new listeners, et cetera. So I think Graham, one of his best qualities, obviously he's very bright. Anyone that's listened to
5: Yale man.
7: But he's got a Belichick background that shows up heavily. And what I mean by that is, his defenses are chameleons. You know, they can change throughout the course of the game. They absolutely change week to week based on opponents. They change based on the ingredients you give them. So he's very good at that. And he will throw multiple things at you. It's not a very static group very often. I mean, if he thinks this week it does call for that, fine. Now, we're going to go over this Raider roster, I assume, is the plan here. Or like the guys he had, yeah. And you're going to quickly find out it's really bad.
5: It's Max Crosby and a cast of
7: and the Pips.
5: Not many
7: in yeah.
5: the Pips.
7: Right. So I will say from last year, though, the stats I'm most interested in, things like DVOA and EPA, they weren't among the worst defenses in the league.
5: No.
7: It was pretty good. And
5: it was
7: kept
5: about average, maybe a little below average.
7: Yeah, right.
5: But considering.
7: And they kept it afloat late into the year. You know, I mean, like, the attrition of the year and the fact that this is a rudderless ship and a disaster of an organization in a season didn't affect the defense. It was worse at the end than at the beginning, but it wasn't the wheels fell off. Now, one thing that really stood out is they did not allow very many explosives. Now, I think Pete Carroll coming back to the Raiders obviously was a disaster, and he was a lot of the problem, yeah. And as were some of his hirings. But one thing I have to give Carroll some credit for, or at least influences this conversation, is this past year with the Raiders, they played more Seattle Legion of Boom cover three than I bet Graham 100% wanted to. And we know Carroll, like, made his bones with that defense.
5: Yes.
7: You know? But the thing with that defense is, history lesson, as is the case with, like, LeBeau's zone blitz, you know? Boy, and now everyone's going to try to mimic what Seattle's doing mm-hmm. on defense, the new version. Mm-hmm. You know, but everyone...
5: Copycat league, right?
7: Everyone tried to copycat the Legion of Boom cover three. And frankly, it's just not a very complex defense. And it was good because they had Earl Thomas and they
5: Cam
7: had
5: Chancellor
7: Sherman
5: and Richard
7: Chancellor
5: Sherman
7: and Wagner, yeah. Right? I mean, they had great players, so they kept it simple, much like Houston does today. You know, we don't need to get complex because we're really good and we just win in 1v1 and no one's beating Sherman and Earl's cleaning everything up. And so the fact that the league took a big trend of we want to mimic that, but it didn't really go well for the league, you know, because they didn't have Pro Bowlers everywhere. Mm-hmm. And it was quickly figured out that we'll just throw cover three beaters at you. But I do think Carroll deserves some credit for eliminating the big plays by putting that umbrella over the top to some degree. You know, I think Graham will be more aggressive with his stuff, but I do give him credit for keeping the explosives down, especially when we go through these names, because they're rough.
5: Kind of reminds me a little bit of like how everyone tried to copy the Golden State Warriors about a decade ago.
7: Yeah, right.
5: But nobody had shooters like Curry and Klay Thompson and Kevin Durant. Like, your guys aren't draining threes like those guys are.
7: Let's just shoot from half court.
5: Golden State's making a bunch of threes. Let's do that. Yeah. You ain't got shooters like Golden State. No, that makes a ton of sense.
7: So what they tried to do, at least their philosophy in building this defense, was starting with the trenches. They knew Crosby was a great player. Christian Wilkins was big money. He didn't work out, to say the least. He's still unemployed.
5: I was going to say, he's still looking to get back into the mix here.
7: They drafted with the fifth pick, what's his name again? Because he's been so bad. The defensive end from Texas Tech like 2 or 3 years ago.
5: Tyree Wilson?
7: Yeah. He's been a terrible player for him. You know, so they did put their resources in a four-man front, basically, and Crosby's the only one that paid off. So part of the plan just didn't work either.
5: It was, and then that's how you end up picking first overall
8: and then you end up the first
5: having
8: draft,
5: a year where you clear house. So the edge rushers, we'll start with the front. Max Crosby and Tyree Wilson, those two names. Also Charles Snowden and Malcolm Kuntz.
7: Kuntz is a better player than people think. He's not bad.
5: If he's your third, that's a solid.
7: Right.
5: That's a solid.
7: He's not Herbig, but I mean,
5: that's a solid three.
7: The problem is he's probably their second best.
5: When he should be your third best.
7: He should
5: best
7: be your third, and he was designed to be the third, and he shouldn't play a ton
5: like
7: of snaps.
5: Like the wide receiver three who's playing wide receiver two.
7: Right. And another thing about Crosby, that guy's played more snaps than maybe, I think, any defensive lineman in the league every year. So, part of it's a testament to him is he's so competitive, tough, et cetera. They did shut him down last year, but, I mean, he is a inning eater and a flamethrower. You know, I mean, he's kind of got the Nolan Ryan combination.
5: Yeah. Interior of the defensive line, Thomas Booker IV, Adam Butler, Leke Fotu, and Jonah Lau. Is it Laulu, I think is how he pronounces his last name.
7: This is last year's depth
5: chart,
7: right?
5: This is 2025's depth
7: Wilkins
5: chart.
7: Wilkins did start with the team last year, right? Or was that 2 years ago? Okay, yeah.
5: I think it was last year.
7: He did, and then quickly
5: was
7: maybe it
5: yes.
7: was camp.
5: I was going to say I don't think he even made it to the regular season, but sure. that was last year. Yes,
7: the only name there that's really even like I'm looking through this like through a Steeler lens, like who would play for the Steelers?
5: Who would play? Not even necessarily start, but who would play?
7: Like Crosby would play
5: absolutely a ton.
7: Absolutely, but then you put high, you got the but bigger
5: that's also
7: problem
5: true.
7: What you have now.
5: And
7: right?
5: the champagne
7: right.
5: problem, as you
7: right.
5: like to say. Right, but right. yes, the one strength of their defense.
7: Is already a strength here. It's even stronger
5: Steelers,
7: here, right?
5: Yes.
7: I mean, like TJ would play less and et cetera. But Butler was a free agent this year, so I did some homework on him. He would have been somebody I would have liked the Steelers to sign. They brought him back. He's a good quality interior player,
5: solid.
7: But he's not a difference maker, you know, more of a run stuffer. So you'd want him in your rotation. The other guys, I don't even know, would make the team in Pittsburgh. You know
5: not
7: what I mean?
5: Great.
7: No.
5: Linebackers, Matt, there's a lot of familiar names here.
7: But they're for the wrong reasons.
5: Yeah. Landon Roberts, formerly of this parish.
7: Okay. I mean, he's still the same player. You know, he's the
5: but again,
7: Harrison
5: though, if he's
7: type.
5: Your third linebacker, that's great.
7: Right.
5: If he's your first.
7: You play him a lot against Derrick Henry, great. And
5: sure.
7: You don't play him a lot against the Bengals, that's what Steelers, you know.
5: Devin White, former top five pick of the Bucs. Yeah. Jamal Adams, former first-round pick. Pete Carroll. I guess he was with the Jets, the first round pick right before he got traded to Seattle, I believe.
7: Seattle gave up two firsts for him at the time, which was a very bad deal.
5: Very bad deal.
7: And he's an old school strong safety that's had to reinvent himself as a linebacker. Adams at least had flashes in the league. Well, White had flashes, but both those guys.
5: Oh, Adams was great at one point.
7: At one point, right. And then he got exposed as not being a coverage player, you know, like, and he was Cam Chancellor. And that's what they saw in him as Cam Chancellor. In the box, old school thumper safety. Yep. That's why they gave up so much.
5: And for like a year or so there, he was. But yes. Then he started getting beat up.
7: And the cover three started disappearing. Yes. And then all of a sudden,
5: where do you play him?
7: Where am I going to do this guy? You know, they're getting tight ends on him and slot receivers, and he can't handle it. So I have to become a linebacker. And White is just a typical super athlete that runs the wrong direction and is a liability. So that's a bad group. I mean, that's one of the worst linebackers.
5: Jamin
7: Davis is now a Steeler.
5: He's now a Steeler. Yeah. Cody Lindenberg. But
7: boy, there's some highly drafted guys. Jamin Davis was like the 15th pick. Those other two were like top six or seven.
5: Jamal was a first round. Devin White was fifth overall, I think, in the Devin Bush year.
7: Yeah.
5: They were 5 and 10, I'm pretty sure.
7: Yep, that sounds right.
5: The two linebackers that year.
7: So they're pedigree guys that just have not worked out at all.
5: No, they are not.
7: Yeah.
5: I always laugh every time I see the name Jamal Adams, Matt. It makes me think of this random funny story. You know how they, like Sunday Night Football and all those things, they do the, let's meet the Seattle defense.
7: Mm-hmm.
5: And it's, you know, Bruce Irvin, West Virginia, and Cam Chancellor, Virginia Tech, you know, and all that. Jamal Adams, he would always go, Jamal Adams, best in the nation. He did this goofy Jamal Adams. I'm the best in the nation. And for whatever reason, for a few years, anytime his name would be anywhere, my wife would go, best in the nation.
7: That's great.
5: For whatever reason, it just always makes me laugh. She's like, is he the best in the... I'm like, no, he's not. There was a time where he was really good.
7: Right.
5: Not even close. Into the secondary, Matt, last year, their two starting corners, Eric Stokes and Caillou Blue Kelly. We also saw
7: a bit of a trend with them. Stokes was also a first-round pick.
5: Stokes was a first-round pick, and he's so okay.
7: And he's actually been good, too. He's another free agent that they brought back that I would have been interested in the Jamel
5: Dean
7: conversation.
5: He'd have a role on the Steelers' defense,
7: yeah,
5: absolutely.
7: Like if they would sign him instead of Dean, I'd be like, okay, that's fine. Yeah, he's a starter. He's a good player. He's got length. I mean, he's starting to live up to the first-round pedigree, finally. Who was the other guy?
5: Caillou Blue Kelly is CB2, and then Darnay Holmes was their nickel.
7: It's rough.
5: Backup corners who saw some time, Darian Porter, DeCameron Richardson as well. But other than Stokes, there's not a lot.
7: Are you going off of like snap counts?
5: I am going off of snap counts and our lads.
7: Okay. So actually, who saw the field last year?
5: Yes. Yes. Correct. And then safeties, Jeremy Chinn, fine player.
7: He's okay. He's another high pedigree dude.
5: But he's another one, like if he's
7: strong safety type, right?
5: If he's the sixth best player on your defense or seventh best player on your defense, you're in a pretty good spot.
7: Right. I'd even maybe go eighth or ninth.
5: Yeah, you're in a good spot. He's the second or third best guy on your defense.
7: Like, I'd still rather have Elliott.
5: Yes.
7: Yeah, right. Yes.
5: Jeremy Chinn and Isaiah Pulamoa were the two starting safeties. Also, Lonnie Johnson and Tristan McCollum seeing some time there in the secondary.
7: Okay.
5: So, on that defense,
7: is Moring a Raider?
5: Mo Rigg, right?
7: Yeah, Mo Rigg.
5: I think so. He was a TCU guy.
7: He was an early second-round pick. He was a pretty good player.
5: Carolina Panthers.
7: Okay, I think
5: he was a second-round pick for the Raiders.
7: Okay, and then he moved on to the Panthers.
5: So last year was his first year with the Panthers.
7: Yeah, okay. I couldn't remember if he overlapped there or not, because he was decent.
5: He was one of the few guys that was decent that left. He was a big stud on that TCU team that got demolished by Georgia in the national championship game.
7: He's had a good career.
5: Yeah, he's one that he'd be in the cup. But you look at it, Max Crosby.
7: All those guys would make the team.
5: Max Crosby would make Max Crosby would play a big role on every defense.
7: Every defense in the NFL. But this one maybe less than any in the league.
5: But other than Eric Stokes and Jeremy Chinn, I don't know who else would even see the field for the Steelers.
7: Right.
5: Like a Landon Roberts might have in a couple situational throughout the year.
7: Him and Harrison might fight for a roster spot.
5: But Adam Butler, as you mentioned, probably. He'd have a role. He'd be a rotational piece on the D-line.
7: Yeah. I mean, so they have like four legit starters. I would say Stokes, Butler, Crosby, Chinn's a... Okay.
5: Yeah. I think he qualifies as a legit starter. I mean,
7: he would see significant snaps on any team.
5: Yeah.
7: Yeah. Maybe he wouldn't be everyone's top two safeties, but he's good enough for that. But that's what he played with last year.
5: That's right.
7: I mean, I think Edmonds
5: was on their practice squad too, wasn't he?
7: Maybe, but his career's teetering on the edge too.
5: Yes, it is. Yes, it is. Let's see here.
7: And, I mean, I know Wilkins was in the mix.
5: I think he might be a free agent right now. Yeah, he was with the Raiders practice squad last year, and is currently a free agent. Is currently a free agent.
7: Yeah,
5: man, 22 was the last. He did come back with the Steelers for a cup of coffee in 24, but yeah, that's wild. That happened, man. NFL not for long.
7: No, not for long.
5: That is one of the truest. what's
7: I mean, he wasn't terrible with the Steelers, but then all of a sudden now nobody even wants him.
5: Exactly right. And he's 29 now, staring down 30. I'm sure he might end up in camp somewhere, get an opportunity somewhere at some point if he wants. But
7: probably have to reinvent himself on special teams, et cetera.
5: So
7: it's horrible. It's one of the worst defensive personnels in the league.
5: And then you compare that, you contrast that with what he has now. I think we would be a little hyperbolic if we said it's the best or it's one of the top two or three just defensive rosters on paper, but it's definitely top 10.
7: But I mean, if you could even just given them Jalen Ramsey or Wilson or Queen or, you know, insert, I'm not even asking for Cam. You know,
5: right. He would have killed for any of those guys last year.
7: Benton or, you know, I mean,
5: he would have killed for Pierre last year, probably.
7: Highsmith would be their second best player for sure. I mean, Highsmith had a great year. Yeah. It sounds like I'm selling him short.
5: Sure, but I get what you're saying. I mean,
7: there's a lot of Steelers would be like their second best player that are the sixth
5: pretty
7: best
5: much
7: player.
5: All of the starting 11 for the defense.

0: not too long ago. Jerry Dulac told me if you ever see any golf clubs at Costco, buy them.
1: You told me this story. I don't know anything about golf.
0: Because he was like, don't get me wrong. I'm not saying that they're like the top of the top.
1: The Tiger's not using them.
0: Exactly. He's like, if you're someone who's like playing Oakmont regularly, you should probably have better. But he's like, you'd be surprised for how much, just your Joe regular golfer, they're actually like, he's like, Kirkland clubs are pretty solid.
1: Really?
0: And their price point is outstanding.
1: I remember you saying like their golf balls are the best, I mean, the best deal in town.
0: Him telling me the golf balls are great too. He's like, if you see any of that golf stuff at Costco, buy it. And I was like, all right,
1: you know,
0: dude,
1: you're going to lose some of the woods and the ponds and stuff. I mean,
0: So I play in that Moats, you know, Moats' charity golf thing every year. That's why we were off a couple Mondays ago. And it's at Treesdale, which is, you know, up in Gibsonia, up in Butler County.
1: It's your neck of the woods, right?
0: It's my neck of the woods, right around the corner from where I grew up and where I live now. And I played there a bunch as a kid. It's a really nice but really hard course.
1: Oh, okay.
0: So you when you're me and you're Joe average golfer, you lose a lot of golf balls there. My dad played violin something for some organization. Like showed up and played violin for 20-30 minutes at something.
1: Okay.
0: And they knew my dad's a big golfer, so they gave my dad like a huge box of Wilson golf balls.
1: Oh, okay.
0: As a thank you.
1: Yeah, yeah.
0: Like 40 or 50 of them. And my dad brings them over to my house and he goes, hey, you're playing Treesdale in a couple days. You're going to need these.
1: This might not be enough.
0: He brings me like 40 balls. He's like, you're playing Treesdale next week. You're going to need these.
1: You're going to need these. Don't go in there with just a sleeve of three.
0: No chance. You'll lose those on the front nine. So that was kind of we've been talking about doing that and having that conversation for a while. And I think if you're expecting, I think two things are fair to expect at this point, Matt. One, that Patrick Graham's defense is going to look a lot different this year than it did last year.
1: In
0: terms of schematically.
1: Yes.
0: And two, the Steelers' defensive deployment, not of drastic changes in personnel, but their deployment and schematics are going to look, I think, pretty drastically different.
1: Agreed. Agreed with all that. And he's got way better ingredients. That's the bottom line.
0: He's got way better ingredients. And so when he was, cooking up some exotic stuff in the past, he's going to, I think, obviously continue to do that now.
1: Yeah, he had some expired. Oh, man, this butter's a little old. These eggs have been here a long time.
0: Twisted open the milk jar. I could get away with that for one more Sunday.
1: I don't have a choice. Right.
0: Wes Euler, yeah, Matt
1: he's building like casseroles out of like whatever's left over. You
0: he's
1: know?
0: Like right. us in college, basically. Just throw it all in the
1: ramen
0: microwave.
1: Noodles,
0: and sprinkle some cheese on top.
1: It'll be fine.
0: Hope that was my go-to in college. Just throw everything in together and melt some cheese on top. It'll be good.
1: It'll be fine.
0: Just getting started here on this Thursday. You know where to get at us if you want to get involved. Wes Euler, Matt Williamson. It is The Drive, Steelers Nation Radio on the Steelers Audio Network.
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9: You know, I was only in college for 2 years. 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Like, these guys are, like, Hall of Famers. And here I am, you know, 24 months removed from graduating high school to playing with guys that I admire and that I looked up to. You know, it's an out-of-body experience because, you know, you don't know whether to go over and ask these guys for the autograph or what because I was basically still a kid. There's nothing like Sunday morning here. 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And you don't understand it until you leave because you think it's just normal to you because that's all that you know until you go somewhere and you're like, the fans are not the same, but the fans here are the best.
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10: Back on The Drive here as we rock and we roll on this Thursday afternoon where there's a lot going on in the sports world, not necessarily in the NFL world right now, Matt.
11: No.
10: In fact, if there's much going on right now, it's only going to be because of a trade or an extension or you got in trouble.
11: That's
10: about it. But there are still some, obviously, things to get to. And Matt, this time of year, more than ever, we're kind of looking for content and different things to talk about. And there was from Skylar Lee, I think it looks like he covers the Colts in Indianapolis.
12: Okay, I'm unfamiliar, but okay.
10: And I like quick look, like looks like just graduated college a couple years ago, younger guy, you know, kind of cutting teeth and covering the Colts. But the reason that this kind of caught my attention is it's just a simple article, way too early NFL awards predictions for the 2026-2027 okay. season.
12: Yeah.
10: And there were a couple picks on here that I thought I went, I didn't necessarily see that one coming, but I just thought this might be a fun conversation
12: minutes right.
10: of these major awards.
12: See where it goes.
10: Some early thoughts on who could be in line to win some NFL individual awards this season. His MVP prediction is Josh Allen. The math to reach this conclusion, very simple. He has the least obstacles in his path. You know, Lamar Jackson, there's questions about health and a new coaching staff.
12: Mm-hmm.
10: For Drake May, the schedule gets much more difficult next season. You know, same with kind of Joe Burrow and Justin Herbert. Can they stay healthy for a full 17 games? Yes, there's questions about inexperienced head coach Joe Brady.
12: And he's also sort of a one-man show.
10: He's also
12: too.
10: Kind
12: yeah,
10: of
12: right.
10: It's also though while they're making a coaching change, it's a familiar staff and mm-hmm. name and faces. And I think this makes a lot of sense. I mean, we know the short list. If you're going to predict MVPs, it's a short list of a couple quarterbacks,
12: right?
10: And Josh Allen is certainly at the top of that list.
12: Now, I think Mahomes, if he's ready week one and doesn't show any ill effects for the month, could have a real strong case just because I don't think his supporting cast is particularly good. He could kind of drag the Chiefs to 12 wins, 13 wins. I actually looked at the odds not long ago, and if I were to put a dollar down, Burrow and Herbert for the payoff are the ones they were 6th or 7th or 8th or something like that on the list. I mean, so I thought that was a nice payoff. I think Burrow's going to have a huge year. Like, when we get the Offensive Player of the Year, I might pick Jamar Chase. It's just more of a hunch, but I just think that offense is going to hum this year. Some long shots, though. I could see, like, Caleb Williams making that jump.
10: Absolutely.
12: You know, somebody like that.
10: What about someone like Jaden Daniels if he has a bounce back
12: year? Yeah. I don't like his cast around him, though.
10: I don't either. But if he wins 10 games and gets them to the playoffs,
12: yeah,
10: that might be enough for him to win MVP with a poor cast around him.
12: A long shot, a semi-long shot, is I think Dallas might win that division, and Dak would have to be in the conversation if they do. Mm-hmm. I mean, if they're 12-5
10: yeah,
12: or whatever,
10: yeah,
12: you know,
10: absolutely.
12: Two games ahead of the Eagles or a game ahead of the Eagles.
10: What about someone like Trevor Lawrence if he really takes another step forward?
12: Yeah, he could take another step. Right. If they kind of run away with that division by chance, it's not a bad call. Some of these young quarterbacks are interesting, though. I mean, a Caleb, we already talked about May.
10: Who really emerges
12: this
10: year.
12: Yeah, yeah,
10: can May, because if May has a repeat performance, he'll be right in the forefront of the conversation, too.
12: I mean, I don't think, like, a Ward or Mendoza is ready for that yet. Dart or Shock. Or, I mean, like, the last two classes.
10: Again, there's a scenario where the Titans win 9 or 10 games, and you could see Ward being in the conversation just because of how much they exceed expectations.
12: Usually that means you're like a year away from really being in the conversation.
10: Exactly right.
12: It's like, okay, this
10: kind
12: of
10: like
12: next
10: how coach
12: year,
10: of the year,
12: like,
10: you know
12: man,
10: what I mean?
12: Ward is great.
10: Coach of the year is normally a coach that exceeds expectations.
12: Yeah.
10: We thought you were going to win 5 games and you won 10 or 11 or 12.
12: Yeah, Belichick and Noel just win Super Bowls after Super Bowl, and that's
10: exactly
12: not good
10: right.
12: enough, right?
10: Exactly right. Comeback player of the year, Patrick Mahomes. Now that'll be interesting, though, because what if, as you alluded to, what if he plays for 17 games?
12: Yeah.
10: 16. Maybe he misses one, something like that. And at such a high level that he's a legit MVP candidate, could he win both? I mean, I think the answer is probably yes. I don't think the NFL would want him to win both. It seems like they always kind of trying to spread the love with these awards. But Mahomes feels like if you're looking on, and I haven't, but if you're looking on, you know, odds and stuff like that, I bet you he's the odds on favorite for comeback player of the year.
12: I mean, there's guys like Daniel Jones that missed a lot of the year, you know, that could come back heavy.
10: Yeah.
12: I mean, I hate that award, to be honest. Hate's a strong word.
10: Because it's just the parameters of it are so undefined.
12: Yes.
10: Is it coming back from an injury? Is it coming back from struggling?
12: Yes, if you come back from a bad year, it's kind of a backhanded compliment.
10: Right. That's like the Ryan Tannehill or like the Geno Smith version.
12: It's just
10: coming back from people thought you were finished as a player.
12: Like Geno, if he's good this year, could have his hat in the ring, right, because he was really bad last year, right, you know?
10: That'd be funny if there was a quarterback that, like, every other year just stunk the joint up and then came back and won player of the year and stunk the joint up and then comeback player of the year.
12: You probably don't remember him, but back when I was into baseball, Brett Saberhagen won, like, this.
10: I don't know if I remember that.
12: He was a Royals pitcher.
10: Okay.
12: And he was awesome every other year.
10: See Nathan's ears perk up over there when you mentioned baseball.
12: Like, late 80s, early 90s. I think he won, like, Cy Young, bad year. Cy Young. You know, like, he was awesome every other year.
10: That's funny. It was even in the odd years.
12: Whatever it was, he was really good in those. Yeah.
10: Betting odds for NFL Comeback Player of the Year. Mahomes is the pretty substantial favorite, plus 200.
12: There's probably a name or two I wasn't thinking of.
10: Jayden
12: running
10: Daniels
12: back
10: is number two.
12: Okay, yeah.
10: That makes a ton of sense. Kyler Murray, number three.
12: That makes a lot of sense, actually. I mean, for what the payoff
10: that
12: is.
10: Might be a good one. Yeah. Micah Parsons, number four.
12: Ooh, okay.
10: That's
12: now
10: a
12: you're
10: good
12: rocking.
10: One,
12: yeah.
10: too.
12: Although, I don't think he's playing the first month as of now.
10: Neighbors is number five, but I'm...
12: I don't think he's playing
10: as we've
12: for
10: talked
12: a while,
10: about, yeah. That's not sounding great. That is not sounding great. So, yeah, that's an interesting one there, and definitely you could see Mahomes. But I tell you what, Daniels, Murray, there's some viable candidates there for sure. Coach of the Year, John Harbaugh.
12: I can see it.
10: The vast majority of the time, if you look at the history of this award, the NFL Coach of the Year is either a first or second year coach on a new team.
12: Yeah.
10: Five of the last nine winners
12: struggling team.
10: Within that time frame.
12: Yeah.
10: And
12: yeah,
10: it's a big
12: qualify.
10: Market.
12: Right,
10: New York,
12: saying,
10: you have
12: right.
10: success there. Everybody talks about it and notices it.
12: Yeah. I can see why he'd be at the top of the list.
10: This is an interesting one. Prediction for Protector of the Year, Laramie Tunsil.
12: He's phenomenal. He's phenomenal.
10: He's so underrated
12: in
10: the grand scheme of things. But are they going to be good enough? Is that offense going to be good enough for him to win an award like that? Now, I say that, and it went to a Miami Dolphin last year, and they stunk up the joint. So,
12: or did it?
10: Didn't Aaron Brewer win it?
12: No, he was second.
10: Oh.
12: Lane Johnson.
10: No, you're right. It was Thuny.
12: Yeah, I knew it was like a lifetime achievement.
10: So you almost have to, like, again, it's a lot of these individual awards.
12: Yeah,
10: you got to be on a good team.
12: You have to be on a good team. And I don't know, Washington will be a good team, but Tunsil should be revered as a top three left tackle and maybe potential Hall of Famer.
10: Offensive Player of the Year. I like your Ja'Marr Chase shout.
12: Yeah.
10: This is going, though, with Bijan Robinson.
12: I say Bijan, Gibbs, one. Chase, Nakua, Smith and Jigba. They're your top picks in fantasy, which is usually correlates to Offensive Player of the Year. Atlanta's got to win games, though.
10: They do.
12: Yeah, I mean, that's a problem. I mean, maybe he has 2,200 combined.
10: But if they have five or six wins,
12: yeah,
10: it's going to go somewhere else.
12: Yeah.
10: Defensive Player of the Year, Myles Garrett. It's been eight years since there's been a back-to-back Defensive Player of the Year.
12: Was it us that was asked, or was it a different show? I apologize. That pick a who's your best bet for defensive MVP that's never won one already?
10: Ooh, I don't think we've had that conversation.
12: Because I thought the obvious answer was Will Anderson.
10: Yeah.
12: Yeah, I mean, there's some others, but Parsons hasn't, but I don't think he's going to play enough.
10: Ooh, yeah, good call.
12: You know, I mean, there's some other names you could come up with, but you can't pick Garrett, you can't pick Watt. You know, like, I think on my other show it was...
10: I'll tell you what, if Max Crosby was in a better situation, he might be one.
12: He could get traded to the Bears or the Lions or whatever. And actually, Aiden Hutchinson was on pace there for a while.
10: Aiden Hutchinson would be a good one.
12: Parsons,
10: if he's healthy, good one. I think Will Anderson, though. Will Anderson, I feel like, would have won it last year if it wasn't for Myles Garrett.
12: And most years, he had a defensive MVP season that would have won it a lot of years.
10: I mean, and someone like, again, those are really the positions that it feels like.
12: You have to have a ton of sacks or a ton of weird production to be a safety, you know, a ton of interceptions. It's hard to be a safety or a linebacker. It's almost always an edge guy.
10: And
12: yeah.
10: Then when it's not, it's like Aaron Donald or, you know.
12: Yeah. You know, like Stephon Gilmore won one sort of recently.
10: Sertain, a couple years ago.
12: Sertain's a good one, right. He wouldn't qualify.
10: No, it's tough. Definitely.
12: Maybe if Stingley had six picks or something, you know.
10: And then Offensive and Defensive Rookie of the Year, Jeremiah Love, Caleb Downs.
12: Those are good ones. I still think Reese is a really impact player.
10: I don't know about Jeremiah Styles. Love because I think he's that team is
12: know,
10: that offense and that team are going to struggle. But it's
12: just such a bad group.
10: They've got a decent offensive line, and Trey McBride is the second best tight end in football.
12: Yeah,
10: but that's a tough one. There's not a lot of great candidates for Offensive Rookie of the Year.
12: Brutal.
10: Mendoza, if he's in by October.
12: Yeah, you have to get him pretty soon, and at least go like 500 as a starter. You're like, Shuck came in second last year.
10: I can see one of these wide receivers Offensive Rookie of the Year this year.
12: Maybe.
10: Like Tate or Tyson.
12: A sneaky one, too, is Love's old teammate, Price.
10: Landing in Seattle.
12: He probably is a starter day one.
10: On a really good team.
12: Right, right. That goes a long way.
10: It sure does. We'll obviously revisit that. We'll probably have, I'm sure, another awards conversation mm-hmm. before the season starts. And then usually like around bye week time, we kind of revisit that and reset that. But just a little scene setter here as we roll along in the off season. I do want to talk to Matt a little bit more about Brendan Sorsby when we return on the other side, because Matt was shooting me text messages about all these things that he likes about Sorsby. He's starting to warm up to the idea of Sorsby. I was thinking about that driving in today, and I had a little bit of a light bulb moment with Brendan Sorsby as well.
12: I got some stuff to throw in, too.
10: Yeah. We'll explain when we return to close down the first hour of The Drive. Steelers Nation Radio on the Steelers Audio Network.
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0: Final segment of the first hour of The Drive here on this Thursday, June 18th, as we head towards another beautiful day here in Western Pennsylvania, evening here in Western Pennsylvania. It's hilarious, Matt. I'm like, you know, this. I'm always keeping an eye on the social medias and making sure there's no breaking news or anything like that. But like, especially this time of year, because like I'm just waiting. Like, is there something going to pop up in the algorithm that we can talk about for, you know, for a few minutes?
1: But my, you don't want to miss it either.
0: Everything today is just New York Knicks parade. Everything.
1: Oh, that's the parade.
0: Everything on social media, sports related, is New York Knicks parade.
1: I knew they were super worried about like security and all that. And it's
0: gonna
1: be like, it's probably the biggest parade in sports history, right?
0: They said I would think so.
1: Yeah, yeah.
0: They because it's in the biggest city in the country, massive fan base. They haven't won in 53 years.
1: Mm.
0: They said that there were issues, like there were like half an hour waits for the subways at 4:30 this morning.
1: A.M. Wow.
0: At 4:30 a.m. there were like half an hour waits for the subways because that's how many
1: just
0: people were,
1: yeah, wow.
0: we're trying to go to the parade. One of my buddies from high school lives in Brooklyn. Him and his wife are like, they have like 10 game plan to the Knicks. They've been there for over a decade and enjoy that. And he was sending me, he got some Maker's Mark and 1800 like Knicks commemorative bottles, like a Maker's Mark one and an 1800 tequila one, you know, like with the Knicks and the NBA champions and all that.
1: Oh, but that stuff's everywhere.
0: It's hilarious. Everything that I look at today trying to mine for sports content is on the Knicks parade. But there's
1: World Cup's still rolling along.
0: It sure is.
1: In the heart of things, though, too.
0: Yep,
1: right
0: sure
1: now.
0: Is. USA plays again about this time tomorrow, actually.
1: Oh, okay.
0: They'll be on
1: 3 o'clock. They 1-0?
0: 1-0. Yep. And win tomorrow, win Friday, and you're through. You're into the knockout stage. If you start 2-0, that would be enough to qualify for the knockout stage already after the start that they had. So pretty cool. Let's go get it done, USA. Matt, another thing, though, that continues to be all across the sports timeline is, of course, Brendan Sorsby, supplemental Sorsby, I guess.
1: I can't get it off my mind.
0: I know, because you texted me at midnight about it last night, and, you know. You're starting to warm up to this idea a little bit more.
1: There's a caveat. Okay. I have no idea if he's a bad person or you don't think he can stay away from gambling.
0: If
1: ever
0: all of his old cult coaches tell you he was a problem, and
1: then the answer is no. I mean,
0: he's Johnny Manziel 2.0. You know, then the answer is no.
1: Then the answer is no. I just don't know. I know that I will never know that answer until he at least gets in the league, or if he goes for a fifth round pick, that tells me all I need to know. You know what I mean?
0: Like, yes.
1: I don't know what the league thinks of him. He may be a tremendous human being that just bet a lot, and he can quit it tomorrow. I don't know.
0: It was, a 19, 20-year-old being stupid.
1: Yeah. So, whatever. That aside, I mean, that's an elephant in the room this big. I get that. But assuming you're okay with that, step one, are you okay with that? I'd be super intrigued if I'm the Steelers. And if I'm a lot of teams, I mean, we could come up with a list.
0: The list is massive.
1: The list is massive.
0: And I just, that to me, and I, you'll find varying opinion everywhere right now on, okay, what round grade, what type of draft pick are you going to have to get up to get them?
1: We can talk about that.
0: Some people will say first. Some people will say fifth.
1: Yeah.
0: I'm leaning towards, I don't know if it'll be a first, but I definitely don't think it'll be any lower than a second.
1: Mm-hmm.
0: Because as you just alluded to, there's a lot of teams where this makes sense.
1: Teams you don't think about, like Carolina, Philly, Tampa. I mean, teams like that.
0: Can I throw another one at you? The one that hit me when I was I'm driving in today, and I'm thinking Arizona and the Jets and
1: Carolina, the obvious bad teams,
0: the obvious,
1: like
0: ones.
1: The obvious ones to be your Jets, Browns, Cardinals,
0: totally
1: that are bad,
0: totally.
1: and they're also in the first bucket,
0: and they've got a bunch of draft,
1: and they got
0: picks
1: extra picks, and right.
0: Yes. What about the Indianapolis Colts?
1: They were on my just miss list. Same with the Lions. You know, like how about the Stafford situation where I don't need him yet, but. Better to need him.
0: But see, for the Colts, they might need him.
1: They
0: right
1: might
0: now.
1: Need him now.
0: He
1: too.
0: He could very easily be their best quarterback on the roster when the calendar turns to September. That's healthy.
1: It's possible, right? And could be the long term answer.
0: And you don't have a first round pick next year, so I guess that's kind of a double edged sword.
1: That makes it harder.
0: Because do you want to give up your second when you already don't have a first?
1: I'm waiting till the third round to get my left guard that I absolutely need.
0: Exactly right. But you can also look at it the other way and say, if things don't work out with Daniel Jones, we're not going to have a first-round pick next year. We're not going to be able to go to the quarterback well next year.
1: Right.
0: Like, this is our only chance. The Colts could get him now for now and for the long term.
1: Mm-hmm.
0: I don't think
1: Richardson's an impediment at all.
0: They were just the one team that I think is a realistic option that we hadn't discussed.
1: That's a good one.
0: In this conversation yet.
1: Yeah, it's a good one. The Vikings also come to mind as well. I mean, Kyler's only on a one-year deal. I would think he probably plays well enough to extend him, but if you don't have to, yeah, that makes sense. I mean, again, I don't know about the Cowboys, but I was thinking like old quarterbacks that Sorsby doesn't have to play for 2 years. That's why I mentioned Detroit, you know, the Stafford situation. But the more I look at this, the more I look at it, like, this is a gift. You know, like this.
0: It's a potential gift.
1: It is. Yeah. I mean, at least the opportunity that it arises that I could get a true franchise quarterback without having to either stink bad or trade at least two firsts to get.
0: Mm-hmm.
1: It's really intriguing to me. I mean, and this is how I keep selling it. Like, what if you and I, Wes, 365 days from now.
0: Is this what you tweeted last night?
1: Yeah. If all we're talking about is Steelers have an awesome quarterback competition going on right now between Aller and Sorsby. That's two pretty nice bites of the apple that I only wanted to hit.
0: It's not bad.
1: And I'm not even throwing Howard away. But, I mean, in terms of upside and look to compete with the Allens of the world and, you know, Burrow and these guys, if the Steelers have a good year, Rodgers plays every game, you win 10, 11 games, maybe you win a playoff game, he rides off in the sunset, and you're like, man, we have the 25th pick in the draft. It would cost a lot to get to where we don't have a quarterback unless Aller is that guy, but we didn't see him. But we have this Aller and
0: Sorsby.
1: The whole
0: topic of the conversation. Is Matt short-circuiting?
1: I just did for a second, yeah. Both of whom have massive upside that have hung out with Rodgers for a year and didn't hardly play. And I know that there's complications in terms of how do I get all these guys snaps. Frankly, if I'm Mr. Rooney, I'm like, that's why I pay my coach. That's not my problem. It's not my problem.
0: It's not my problem.
1: Maybe we have to keep four
0: this
1: year.
0: I want the best players on my roster, and I'll take them however I can get them.
1: All I want is a franchise quarterback.
0: All I want is a franchise quarterback.
1: And let's say it costs you you put in a second.
0: Yeah.
1: You still have your first.
0: You still do.
1: And your future first.
0: You lose a second-round pick for a quarterback. I think that's very reasonable. That's even a risk that we would probably take. If you're telling me right now of, okay, take Arch and Dante Moore out of the equation.
1: Like, you can't get them.
0: You can't. Yeah,
1: you probably can't.
0: Take Arch and Dante Moore out of the equation.
1: Yeah.
0: There's probably six, seven quarterbacks on that around campus and all the names that we mentioned that I would give up the second-round pick for right now without even thinking.
1: Not even, right.
0: Lenora Sellers for the Steelers' second-round pick right now, yes, sign me up before I even watch
1: And Sorsby was on that list a minute ago.
0: Because it's well worth the risk at that point.
1: That's the thing is it's not that big a risk.
0: If it bombs out, okay, yeah, it sucks. You lose a second-round pick. Yeah. Like, that's not nothing. But it's in the grand scheme of things.
1: And even if you think
0: you're losing
1: like,
0: $10 to try and win $1 million.
1: And you even
0: you're losing $100 to try and win $1 million.
1: You could even take this approach. Like, okay, all the season goes as I just laid it out, which of course it won't. I mean, but however, you could still sign Kirk Cousins for a 1 year deal because you think Sorsby's not ready for a year. You have Sorsby, you have Aller. One of them looks tremendous, both of them look tremendous. Maybe they both have tons of questions. I'm not ready for him to be the week one starter in 2027. Sign Brissett. You know, it doesn't mean you have to use a first round pick even. Now, here's the other thing that has been really hitting me in the face about this situation. Who am I to speak for Mr. Rooney? But Mike Tomlin.
0: That's a big butt there, by the way. That's a capital B,
1: big butt,
0: U-T.
1: Right. I know where the checks are coming from.
0: That's a Darnell Washington-sized butt right there. Who was the tight end you said from the Steelers 70s photo who had a
1: Eric
0: huge...
1: Green.
0: That's an Eric Green-sized butt right there.
1: Javon Hargrave, so a more recent example.
0: Jay Wobble did have a big touch.
1: But Mr. Rooney and the folks that make... Mr. Rooney. And Mike Tomlin worked very intimately for 2 decades.
0: Mm-hmm.
1: I bet, even if Tomlin doesn't 100% know, I bet Mr. Rooney has a strong inclination if Tomlin will want to coach a year from now.
0: Oh, wow.
1: Which is maybe an extra first round pick.
0: Oh, wow.
1: Which makes me say, would you give up the Steelers first now for Sorsby?
0: No.
1: That's a lot.
0: But the way you frame it,
1: but you say is, what I'm is, saying? It,
0: that deserves to be part of the conversation.
1: It has to be part of the conversation.
0: I would not, because as you know, I'm just so infatuated.
1: I really don't want to give up the first, no matter what.
0: The way that Caleb Williams used to love taking sacks is the way that I love this upcoming quarterback draft class that's coming out of college. So I want my first round pick. But that's
1: you have a very good inclination that
0: if
1: Tampa gets fired, he's going to, you know, again, or whatever, you know, right.
0: I'm not speaking for Mr. Rooney, but
1: exactly. But he knows
0: Javon Hargrave's size, but
1: right.
0: If my scouting department and my talent evaluators and Andy Weidel and company on down are telling me this guy's got the goods to be a future franchise quarterback,
1: I don't know how you don't strongly consider
0: it. If your talent evaluator people are pounding the table for him being worth a first-round pick, then I would obviously, then that becomes a very real, especially if you think you could pick up another draft pick from trading Mike Tomlin.
1: Right. And it again, if it gets to DEFCON 3 in terms of the Sorsby pick didn't work out, we gave up a first for him, or whatever, I don't know, we gave up a second for him. It's a disaster. He got suspended for gambling or something bad. Aller looks terrible. Then it's like, okay, well, it's time to trade Highsmith and Metcalf, and we have to get the franchise quarterback. Yep. I mean, and I don't know, even if this quarterback class is as good as you think, if you're picking 23.
0: You're probably not getting if Arch Manning and Dante Moore are what we think they are, they're going to go 1 and 2 in the draft.
1: They're 1 and 2, which means maybe you're fighting for the fourth guy. And maybe that's Bo Nix, and that's fine.
0: Mahomes wasn't the first guy his year. Right. Josh Allen wasn't the first guy his year.
1: But isn't Sorsby and Nix equal prospects on their day, and you get them a year earlier, and it doesn't cost you a first-round pick? You know what I mean? Like, I think you have to have this conversation.
0: Oh, they're having these conversations.
1: Yes. And so, lastly, okay, if I were to bet today, when the announcement comes across, the Browns or whoever, get them for a third or a second. That's probably what's going to happen.
0: That would be my guess. Would be a second or a third.
1: It's not going to be a fourth. I mean, I know.
0: I don't think it's going to be a fourth. And hey, it wouldn't surprise me if someone put a first. But I think teams want to keep their first round picks.
1: So I bet there's a lot of listeners saying, "All right, Matt, I'm coming around on a little. Let's offer a third." Okay. Well, you're in the last bucket. I mean, 2/3 of the league. Only one team of 2/3 of the league has to offer a third for you to be irrelevant. You're in the playoff bucket. So you might have to offer a first. Because if I'm the Jets and I have 3 firsts, why wouldn't I offer my second next year that's in the first bucket? That the only thing that beats me is a first. You know what I mean?
0: Yeah.
1: And do you want them that bad is the question.
0: And again, that's where it comes back to if your talent evaluators are pounding the table that this guy – is a legit first round talent.
1: Right.
0: He can be a top 10 quarterback in the NFL in a couple years. Then yeah.
1: Then you have to consider the first even.
0: Let's get back to this in hour number 2 because
1: we're going to get back to it for 3 weeks.
0: Exactly right. It's pro days in a couple weeks and
1: all that.
0: Right. But we got some tweets on this in the last 24 hours or so. Some people are all for it, some people are like heck no. We'll get back to that.
1: I know a lot
0: of
1: people are like he's a character risk, I don't want him.
0: Yeah.
1: You don't have any clue. You've never met
0: some
1: the
0: people
1: kid.
0: Also You're just right. think he stinks.
1: But that's fine, too.
0: And you know what? It's funny. Like, I was kind of one of those people that think he stinks. Mm-hmm. I told you that. I was like, I watched this guy play against WVU. He was terrible. No, I mean, he must have been betting on the money line. But
1: he was worse as the season went on and the competition revved up, too. And that's been, I don't think he's won a game in November in his career. That's one of the negatives. But he's also been on Cincinnati. I mean, like, they're playing Ohio State. They've been playing much better competition.
0: Hey, be nice to Cincinnati. Yeah. All right. I'm glad TV left over there.
1: I'm
0: telling you, go back and look at the pick six that he threw. That's the other part about taking this guy, is every time he throws a bad pass, everyone's going to be like, ah, he's got some money on that.
1: Oh, no doubt. But
0: go back and watch the pick six.
1: But he also wouldn't
0: WVU
1: be the first round NFL quarterback to be under a lot of scrutiny.
0: No doubt.
1: Like, if you're out of the kitchen, you know what I mean?
0: Can't take the heat. Don't turn in for hour number 2 of the drive.
1: Right.
0: Williamson and Euler here. We will get some back into this and some of your guys' opinions that you've tweeted and commented in the last 24 hours in hour number 2. We've also got a last-minute to-do list for the 32 teams in the NFL, Matt, as we get closer and closer to things picking up here in just a few weeks. Hour in the books, halfway home, on the drive, Euler and Williamson, Steelers Nation Radio on the Steelers Audio Network.
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0: It is the Steelers Standard here on Steelers Nation Radio, part of the Steelers Audio Network. I am Ed Troop alongside Double B Brian Bacco. Glad you could join us for another exciting episode of SS, as I like to call it, or the Standard, or the Steelers Standard. One thing's for certain, Brian Bacco, we use the word Steelers quite a bit in our titles.
1: Yes. Yes, we do. There's going to be no mistaking what network we're on, that's for sure. And for you and I, Ed, it's like the last day of school right now. We're going to be off for a couple weeks after today's show. Summer vacation for you and then me. So forgive us if there's some senioritis setting in.
0: Did you have senioritis when you were in school, your final year of high school or college? Or both?
1: I think I had senioritis as a junior in high school. So, yes, definitely to answer your question. Also, I mean, high school, I had senioritis in the sense of I knew what I wanted to pursue in college. So I was like, really? First period calculus? How many of these can I miss and not, and still get my diploma? And then in college, senior year of high school, I was already working at the Post Gazette. So I was like, all right, let me load up with, Intro to Personal Computing, Vampire, Blood and Empire. What else was on there? So something, Introduction to Film. So yeah, we were definitely coasting at the end there.
0: You got to wind it down, that's for sure. When you're in those final months, final weeks of whatever you're doing out there, education wise, I'm with you, Double B.
1: But even before vacation for me, I've got another wedding this week. The Batco wedding season continues.
0: Is this number 2 of 6?
1: Two of five. Yeah. Now, checking them off as we go.
0: Is this a destination one once again? Do you have to do some traveling?
1: Do you include Conneaut Lake?
0: Oh, yeah.
1: A destination?
0: Yes. Absolutely. If it's over an hour, I think it qualifies.
1: Yeah, so. And we're staying overnight. So, yeah, that'll be fun.
0: Well, you know, it's funny because you and I had this discussion a few weeks ago when you had your first wedding. In your wedding season, that, you know, you're in your mid to late 30s. I'm in my mid to late 40s. You go from when you're in your late 20s, early 30s to being in wedding mode with a lot of your friends and even yourself for that matter. And then you go into this baby mode, first birthdays, second birthdays. And then where I'm heading now is graduation parties. I'm in graduation party mode, and my wife's a teacher, so a lot of times it's students that she had that maybe were her favorites or she was their favorite. But now my son will be a sophomore in high school next year. We are starting to approach that now because he's within that reach of, you know, kids that he was friends with or is friends with that's graduating.
1: How would you rank those three as far as an event on the calendar? Wedding, graduation party, and I guess kid birthday party.
0: That's a good question. Well, I would put wedding last because, I mean.
1: Really? I was going to put wedding one.
0: Well, here's the thing. I hate to say this. If you're in the wedding, maybe it's okay. But if you're not, it kind of ruins your Saturday because it's later in the day. You can't do anything beforehand, right? Wait. You're waiting all day.
1: Yeah, I mean, it depends. If it's a wedding of someone you don't really know that well and you're just like kind of the plus one, the arm candy for your wife, then it could be pretty boring.
0: I'd put grad party number one only because you can get in and out quick, right? You can stop by, make an appearance, grab a plate of food or a drink, say hello, congratulations. Within 45 minutes to an hour, you're out. From a party standpoint, yeah, of course, wedding. I mean, you can have a good time at a wedding. I'm guessing we're both on the same page. These first or second birthdays are probably last.
1: Yeah, I'd probably go wedding one, as long as it's, you know, one that your friends are going to be there and you're going to have a good time. Even if you're not in the wedding, you can still add value. I'm real big on, like, find the maid of honor. Tell her great speech, regardless of what you actually thought of the speech.
0: That's right.
1: You're just like making these little kind of phantom additions to add to the vibe. You know, that's how I approach it. Find the, the father of the bride or the groom. If you don't know him, just talk to him for a couple of minutes. Tell him it's great. You're just like, you're making little hourly deposits into the overall pot of the wedding good time. So wedding's number one for me, regardless. Then probably graduation party, because I imagine once my kids are older, like yours, they're going to be off doing whatever with their friends, hanging out there, and you can probably reconnect with some other parents in the group. And then, kids' birthday parties, that's more like work than it is fun when you've got your little ones there. So that's my ranking to kick off today's show.
0: Even when it's your own kid, first few birthdays.
1: Yeah, it's more work.
0: It's a lot because you're in charge, right?
1: Yeah. All of these are ultimately transactional, too. Yes. You're giving a gift, and at a wedding, you're getting a nice meal. Graduation party, you're probably getting a pretty good, like, catered plate. And then kid's birthday party, you're probably getting a few slices of pizza and a cupcake.
0: That's it. Yep. You keep downgrading as you go down the list. Brian, let's jump in back into our seven shots of hits and seven shots of misses. We started this last week, and then, like we always do, we get on some good topics. Before you know it, we're up against the clock. And then we had Vince Williams on with us.
1: He walked in our trap and took over our trap.
0: He did. He did.
1: And we loved it, though.
0: Great discussion on the on that song in the locker room, by the way.
1: I thought it was interesting that he was kind of miffed that it even became publicized and got out there. And I'm thinking in the back of my head, I'm like, Vince, that's what us beat writers are here for, is to bring the stories of the locker room out to the masses. And obviously, a lot of that players keep it in-house. And what was the Tomlinism? You don't want all the ingredients to the hot dog. You might not like it.
0: Exactly.
1: Well, everybody liked those ingredients.
0: Oh, there. Everybody loved those videos. For me, it was when Mike Tomlin came on. I think they'd just gone into maybe Cincinnati, beat the Bengals on the road. If you heard Vince, he said that song played quite a bit in the locker room when they get a divisional road win to take over their trap. But it was Mike Tomlin who jumped on the camera and said a few things and then jumped off, you know, with the lyrics. So that was my highlight.
1: Not safe for work lyrics, and certainly not safe for work.
0: No, we're
1: radio,
0: not playing it here.
1: So don't play it for your kids. But if you're of age, you can enjoy that swagger that it brought to the Steelers. Oh, another thing that I wanted to note from Wednesday's show. I felt bad about this when I was listening back. I feel like we weren't clear. Like, when we were having the Brendan Sorsby discussion, he had not yet played at Texas Tech. He was at Cincinnati last season. He was going to play at Texas Tech for that huge amount of NIL money. Yes. So I just wanted to clear that up in case. So I think I mentioned it in passing that, like, oh, yeah, he went from Cincinnati or Indiana to Cincinnati, and then he was about to be at Texas Tech. But I felt like the overall tone of it, we made it sound like he had already played at Texas Tech last season. That was not the case. And now he never will.
0: No.
1: So we'll see where he lands.
0: And that continues to circulate in the news cycle.
1: It's kind of the biggest NFL story
0: it is
1: at the moment, right? Because, I mean, it is just a novelty. And it's one of those weird things. Like, I don't want to say that this situation is good for Brendan Sorsby in any way, but it's kind of getting his name out there. Like, he was just sort of one fish in a big sea of quarterbacks. And now it's like, oh, that's the quarterback that had the scandal and had to go into the supplemental draft, for better or worse.
0: Brian, and I still just, I don't think it makes sense for the Steelers to even go into this and give, unless you like throw something ridiculous out there, like a sixth or seventh round draft pick, and you're just giving up that, and then at that point you're just taking a gamble. But do you even want that media circus that's going to be in and around that? I just think right now, the way this team's positioned, you don't need it.
1: And I've seen it reported, or at least speculated, that every NFL team will be at Sorsby's pro day, which he is going to hold July 10th. That's probably just due diligence. I mean, also, like, it's kind of easy to get to his pro day. There's nothing else going on right now for scouts and front offices and teams. So sure, I mean, I guess go do the homework, not necessarily because you're interested in him right now, but hey, maybe he does make it with someone and has a good season. You probably want to have a file on him ready for down the line. We always see players circle back in free agency, and it's like, oh, Mike Tomlin was at his pro day. Kevin Colbert talked to him at the combine. Omar Khan was at the Shrine Bowl or whatever, or the Senior Bowl and saw the guy. So I don't think it's an indication necessarily of interest in 2026 if you do see next month, hey, there was a Steelers scout at Brendan Sorsby's pro day. I still would be stunned if they go down that road.
0: And Brian, I think if it's a year from now, the draft would be over by this point next year. Let's say February of next year, after the NFL season is over and the Steelers are scouting the draft for 2027. Then he has a good senior year at Texas Tech. The off the field stuff is clearing up, and you know, he didn't go back to any of that, you know, sports betting or anything else that was going on. Then at that point, I think he is on your radar for a potential draft pick. But for right now, given all the circumstances and where the Steelers are, I want to see what Will Howard has. I want to see what Drew Aller could potentially have. You know, you have Aaron Rodgers locked into place for QB1 for this season. Mason Rudolph still in the mix. Hey, let's see where this takes us, this offseason, this training camp. This preseason is the word I'm looking for, not offseason. We're finishing up the offseason, going into training camp here in another month. Let's see where it takes us. Let's see what we have.
1: I'm just very fascinated by the supplemental draft idea. Do we know when this would be?
0: What I read the other day.
1: That now. I mean, obviously it's after July 10th.
0: What I read the other day, projected to be early August.
1: Okay.
0: So, but there's no date. That's the other thing that makes it such a wild story.
1: And yeah, and he hasn't, I guess, officially applied for it. But yeah, I don't know. It's morbid curiosity would be the best way to describe how I'm looking at this, because I think you could see a team out there that just views him as an asset, and maybe they are loaded up on draft picks for next year and feel like they can burn one on a guy who, yeah, he's got good size, 6'3", 235, good numbers. And even if it doesn't pay off for you as your quarterback, again, it's an asset that if he plays well in preseason, maybe you can get $1.50 on the dollar that you spent on him, so to speak.
0: Well, we went through some of the names the other day, too, with when Vince was on with us about some of the players over the years that have been taking in this supplemental draft. And they were okay, but no one was like a, you know, Peyton Manning or, you know, somebody to come out like a Tom Brady. I mean, these were, you know, average to okay players. So there's no guarantees is where I'm getting at with this. And again, Brian, I go back to, and we're never going to get to the rest of Seven Shots and Misses, but that's okay. This is a good conversation for you and I to have. We'll get to that in the next segment. We'll pick it back up.
1: We digress a lot.
0: But we do. But this is a good conversation, because since we last recorded the Standard earlier this week, it continues the cycle on social media within the news about, are the Steelers potentially interested in Brendan Sorsby? Are we that desperate for the quarterback spot right now? I know long term we don't have a solution past this year with Aaron Rodgers, but again, we have some pieces of that puzzle in place. Let's see what we have in Will Howard. Let's see what we have in Drew Aller. Let's see where it takes us. There's no answers yet. And maybe come the end of August, the answer is no and no. That's okay. At least we know at that point.
1: Yeah, I think they'd have to really love Sorsby to want to just throw out kind of the Will Howard, Drew Aller plan, if you want to call it that. And if they really love Brendan Sorsby, they probably could have communicated that to Brendan Sorsby and his camp, and then maybe Brendan Sorsby's in the draft. So I don't think there's a lot of teams that felt that strongly about him, or, you know, the point that I made on our last show. If that were the case, he probably would have entered the draft. So, yeah, I mean, it's a bizarre situation for sure, and I will be very curious to see how it all unfolds.
0: Now, like I said, I every time I read a tweet or something posted on social media, you know,
1: they have a crowded quarterback room as it is. We're already talking about what they're going to do to not have all four on the roster.
0: You're now the Cleveland Browns if you bring him in. You know, you add just yet another quarterback to that room and another question mark and trying to figure something else out. I like where the Steelers are right now, because you have a veteran and Aaron Rodgers in place for this season. Great. And behind him, you have two young quarterbacks. They have yet to take an NFL snap, but that's okay. Really good college track records, especially with Will Howard, a little bit more than Drew Aller before Aller got hurt at Penn State. But you have two potential lottery tickets that could turn out, and if they don't, you're no further behind next year than you are now. You go into the 2027 draft, and you try to draft another quarterback, hopefully higher, and hopefully a better class coming out next year. Hopefully.
1: Yeah, and I've seen people make the point like, oh, this is a great kind of sneaky way for a team to solve their long-term quarterback problem because of this loophole with the supplemental draft. But it's really not, because you're still giving up a pick in next year's draft. So you're not getting one over on anybody if you go that route. So I rattled off these numbers on Wednesday's show. Sorsby at Cincinnati last season, 2,800 yards, 27 touchdowns, 5 picks. But Will Howard in his final season at Ohio State, 4,000 yards, 35 touchdowns, 10 interceptions. So, yeah, I mean, I just don't see a huge difference in the prospects that they each were coming out. And that doesn't even account for Drew Aller, who the Steelers felt strongly enough about less than 2 months ago to use a third-round pick on him. So this isn't even necessarily a take on whether I think Brendan Sorsby is better than those guys or has a higher ceiling than those guys. But I just don't think the Steelers are going to do that when they've already got two young QBs in the pipeline.
0: And it's not like it's Mendoza. If it was a quarterback who did what he just did with a national title and the numbers he's put up, and maybe this is a different conversation.
1: Yeah, good point, Ed. It's not the type of prospect, in my opinion, that makes you rethink all the groundwork that you've laid for the last several months. In years, I guess, in the case of Will Howard.
0: I just don't think the Steelers are in a position where they have to punt in that quarterback room. I think it's the opposite. I think there's a lot of potential with what they have. They have QB1 in place with Aaron Rodgers for this upcoming season. So why would you go out to do it? But who knows? Maybe they will. Maybe they will jump in.
1: You never know.
0: You never know. It is possible. Somebody will. Somebody. He will be on an NFL preseason roster. It just depends who that is. When Brian and I come back, we promised and we will fulfill our promise from last week. 7 shots of hits and 7 shots of misses.

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11: 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I want to thank you for over 40 years of trusting my law firm. During those years, we've helped thousands.

0: Thousands of people just like you, our neighbors. We're here for you. We're here for our community. We're here for our region. If you've been seriously hurt in an accident, you need to talk to a lawyer, even if it's not us. If you do call us, know that you'll have the firm with over 40 years of experience fighting to get the money you deserve. And of course, there's never a fee unless we get money for you.
1: Back here on the Steelers Standard on Steelers Nation Radio, part of the Steelers Audio Network. I am Ed Troop alongside Double B, Brian Bacco. Brian, were you thrown off this week at all with watching the Pittsburgh Pirates visit the Athletics in Sacramento, California?
2: I really haven't watched it. It's past my bedtime just about, Ed.
1: Looks like a minor league baseball stadium they're playing. And no disrespect, right? I think it is, yeah. Okay, well, that makes sense. Home runs. It's like, and now yeah. They're, and again, by the time you're listening to this, you know, they could be past Colorado. So, but they head to the Rockies next on this road trip. And that's usually the environment where the baseball flies over the fence quite a bit. But in Sacramento, it was flying over quite a bit as well. Lots of home runs in this series.
2: Well, to make this a football-related topic, before this series, the A's hosted a couple series in Vegas at the minor league ballpark there. And I've actually been there because I covered the Pro Bowl in 2021, I think it was, the 2021 season. And that's actually where they held the Pro Bowl practices and all of those festivities, was at the Vegas minor league. I think it's just called Las Vegas Ballpark. So that was kind of interesting and kind of cool. It was in like their version of Cranberry, like a 15-20 minute drive north of the Vegas Strip. That is not where the A's will be moving to. They are going to play on the Vegas Strip. And I think the old location of the Tropicana Hotel, which I stayed at.
1: I did as well.
2: The Steelers played at the Raiders.
1: Well, I wasn't.
2: And it's gone now.
1: I wasn't there for a Steeler game, but I was there back in the day just to stay there to visit Vegas for a few days.
2: It was the most affordable place on the Strip.
1: Bingo.
2: When I was there. And that's probably why it was one of the first ones they decided, we can just demolish this to put in a baseball field.
1: I was in my 20s when I was out there at the Tropicana, so that would make
2: fine.
1: Sense.
2: It got the job done for me. And you're in Vegas, it's just a place to lay your head for a few hours.
1: The only other note on that, the Athletics, the A's playing in Sacramento, is they're not using the name Sacramento because it's just ATH for the abbreviation for Athletics. So
2: they're just the Athletics this season?
1: That's it. They're just the Athletics.
2: No location? Mm-hmm.
1: It's so you have PIT for Pittsburgh, you know, as the abbreviation, and then below it was ATH for Athletics. No Sacramento, no, not even using the Las Vegas name yet.
2: Yeah, well, they're not really playing in Vegas except for those couple series there, and they're certainly not Oakland anymore. And I guess there'd be no point in calling them the Sacramento A's for a season. So
1: the Pirates continue to play 500 baseball. I'd get back to 500 with taking 2 out of 3 against the A's. And again, by the time you are listening to this, they could be back home at PNC Park. Who knows? But
2: I wonder if the NFL will expand anytime soon.
1: Well, it's interesting.
2: I mean, 32 just seems right. But then again, I'm sure before they added the Texans, people were probably like, 30 seems right. And there's always, you can always go upward. I don't know what city would get one.
1: Well, that's a good question.
2: I guess you'd first have to ask what continent it would be on.
1: That's
2: how global the games become.
1: That's the thing. But I think they are solving that issue with just simply plugging in all these international games. You know, there was talk for a while that the Jaguars were going to leave Jacksonville and go to London and play in England. But now they got a new stadium being built in Jacksonville. So that's not going to happen now. They're going to stay there. I think, Brian, you will not see an international franchise because, like I said, they've solved that with all of these international games. Now, as we've said, every team already we're halfway home and they will continue to be, will play an international game going forward.
2: Yeah. I don't know if the NFL would expand. That would kind of create some headaches with divisions and conferences and how to do the schedule. But I don't know. I mean, I guess St. Louis used to have a team. They haven't for a while since the Rams.
1: Yeah, that would be a good market.
2: Yeah, what are the markets in the UFL? Birmingham as a team.
1: And Alabama.
2: Yeah. Then there are some that double up, like D.C. has a UFL team.
1: I'm going through the map in my head, and I'm like, South Dakota? North Dakota?
2: Columbus.
1: I'm making a joke.
2: Ohio State is their NFL team, obviously.
1: That's where you, when you get out to the Midwest and the West.
2: Oklahoma City, I mean, they have the Thunder. That'd be good. And really not much else.
1: That's a good call. So. Oklahoma City's a real good call.
2: Austin doesn't have it, but, I mean, Texas, the Longhorns are their team. Yeah.
1: Well, when that's what I was getting ready to say. When you get out to the Midwest and West, college football is just so big.
2: Yeah.
1: You know? I mean, Pittsburgh here, it's the opposite. You know, and with all due respect to Pitt and even nearby Penn State, and Penn State football is huge, it's the Steelers here in Pittsburgh, you know. And you go to other NFL cities, and that's usually the case. But, yeah, Columbus, Ohio, it's the Ohio State. You know, you get out into the Midwest and West, it's all of those big college towns. So they don't need an NFL franchise is where I'm getting at.
2: Orlando has a UFL team.
1: Okay. Well, Florida's already got how many?
2: They already have three. Jacksonville, Tampa.
1: Probably not going to add another Miami. There. Brian, let's jump back into our seven shots of hits and seven shots of misses from last week. We had three hits, and I'm just going to quickly go over them. We had Nick Herbig signing the new contract. We have Darnell Washington with his new contract. We had the Steelers secondary adding Jamel Dean and Jaquan Brisker, and the offensive line revamp with Fontanu and McCormick. So we have three more hits to get to. But let's start with a miss. Our first three misses from last week was the Joey Porter Jr. contract extension that still has not happened, or his new contract, if you want to verb it that way. And that's still the case a week later. Still no news on the Joey Porter Jr. contract situation. The Steelers inside linebackers could be a weak spot in the defense. We talked about that with Patrick Queen and Peyton Wilson, and behind them Cole Holcomb and Malik Harrison. And we also talked about Jalen Ramsey, that could be challenging to get him enough snaps on the field in that secondary to be effective in 2026. So our fourth miss of our seven shots of hits and seven shots of misses is offensive tackle Broderick Jones. Even if healthy by the start of the season, he still could be out at the offensive tackle position with rookie Max Ionichor and Dylan Cook in the mix.
2: Yeah, I mean, with all due respect to Broderick Jones, it just feels like there's a mounting number of factors working against him. It's a little bit like the Caleb Johnson discussion at running back. I mean, not only is your own individual development less than ideal based on, you know, in Johnson's case, it was on-field performance, not really health-related, but in Broderick's case, it's, you know, mostly health related, but still a little bit of on field stuff. So, and then on top of it, for both of those guys, it's adding other players to the equation that have a little bit more invested in them, certainly more recent investments in them. And, you know, in Broderick's case, he had a lot invested in him as a first rounder, moved up to get him. Omar Khan did in his first draft. And I would say the production has been up and down, but yes, I mean, when you start talking about neck injuries, that's scary stuff, and you add it all up, and not to count the guy out or write him off, maybe he'll prove everybody wrong, including his own team, but it just feels like he's in no man's land a little bit right now, and that's just an unfortunate reality of when you get hurt in any sport, but especially the NFL, the train has no choice but to roll on, and he's going to work off to the side, work while he waits to get cleared, and you hope he's doing everything he can to stay in the best shape that he can, be in good condition so that when he is cleared for full contact, he can hit the ground running. But he's a little bit of a forgotten man right now, I think, in that offensive line room, as they just have no choice but to make plans without him for 2026 at tackle.
1: And correct me if I'm wrong, Broderick Jones did not participate in any live drills, right? He was off to the side throughout this spring, so yep. He's still yet to really jump back into action, and we're just about a month away from training camp, so that recovery continues for him. As you said, tough, tough neck injury for Broderick Jones, and once he gets back into the mix, could be challenging with the rookie Max Ionichor and Dylan Cook.
2: Yeah, that's what I was going to say. Where do you find reps for him, even? I mean, you certainly
1: could be challenging.
2: You certainly want Troy Faltanu to get as many reps as possible, I would think, as he flips over to the left side from the right. And you probably want to see the veteran Cook and the rookie Max battling it out at right tackle. And I guess you could make that a three-way competition with Broderick Jones in there too. So let's just hope for Broderick's sake he is cleared and ready to go when camp begins out in Latrobe. And at least that way, maybe they'll all have a level playing field from which to start if they can indeed make it three dogs for one bone at right tackle.
1: Let's go with another miss, Brian, because I always like to end with the hits, so we have to get ahead of ourselves on the miss front of this activity. The Steelers wide receiver room, not so much with Metcalf, Pittman, Bernard, and Wilson, but who's next after that? That's the next miss, because is there enough key depth behind one of those guys? And not one of those guys, all of those guys, because if one goes down to injury, who are you plugging in?
2: Yeah, I mean, I think this roster is fairly deep at most spots, but I mean, can you rely on the young guys is probably a big question here, and we're going to find that out in training camp, and that's often the proving ground for the youngsters. So I think that's going to be a big piece of it too, is who else kind of wiggles their way in there. You don't want to panic because it's June 18th and there's still a lot that's to be determined here. And I honestly think Omar Khan has done a pretty good job filling in competition at just about every spot on the roster, including that one.
1: The wide receiver room, I think, is the best it's been in a long time with Metcalf, Pittman, Bernard, and Wilson. Potentially Bernard and Wilson. We know there's some question marks there. We got to see how that
2: plays
1: out.
2: And I'm still including, because I said the rookies, and I know Bernard's the main one, but I'm still including Heidenreich as someone who could get a chance in that group. I mean, if you watch the Forged in Steel documentary that they put up over this week on Steelers.com over at the team website and on YouTube, Andy Weidel just raves about Eli Heidenreich and his change of direction and, you know, his ability to get out and run routes. Now, so far, they've been breaking him in as a running back, but I absolutely still think with just the pure raw athletic traits and ability that he has, he could still factor into the receiver room if you are starting to worry about the depth there.
1: Let's go with our fifth hit of our seven shots of hits and seven shots of misses. It's the running back room. Rico Dowdle and Jaylen Warren could be the 1-2 punch that the Steelers have been looking for with running the ball effectively. Both seem sharp and ready to go for this past spring during the workouts, Brian. Last year, it was Kenny Gainwell and Jaylen Warren. They split the carries rushing the football, but it was their catching abilities out of the backfield that was way more effective than running the football. This year, though, I think the Steelers get back to running the football with Dowdle and Warren more than passing out of the backfield.
2: Yeah, and Mike McCarthy says that's what he wants to do. Obviously, it's going to depend on what you see from opposing defenses once you get into the meat of the action, the heart of the season. How are teams playing you? Are they trying to take that away and daring Aaron Rodgers to throw at age 42 and with a receiving core that, as we just talked about, looks better on paper than it has been, but probably not going to be confused for the Bengals anytime soon or the Vikings anytime soon. So, yeah, I think that's absolutely the approach that you want to take into this season. And with as much as they've poured into the offensive line play and wanting to be dominant up front, it starts up front. That was also a big sort of a big narrative that was put forth in the latest episode of Forged in Steel, produced by the Steelers, was Andy Weidel and Omar Khan and their continued commitment to building a team from the inside out. Well, when you do that, you should be able to establish the run and dictate terms to the defense, no matter who you're playing. But it's the NFL. They get paid too, and they're going to have defensive coordinators trying to scheme things up to make you one-dimensional. And we'll see what kind of counterpunch that the Steelers have, and we'll start to see what this offense really is going to be when they get out to Latrobe, and certainly when they go good-on-good offense versus defense.
1: It's the old adage, Brian. Run sets up the passing game, right? If you can pound the ball, you know, defenses, as you said, they start creeping up a bit more. That opens up the coverage. That opens up opportunities to pass the ball downfield. And the Steelers certainly have that in their playmakers at the wide receiver spot. But I mentioned Rico Dowdle the other day with you and Vince Williams about being my breakout player on offense for 2026, mainly because not only just breaking out for the Pittsburgh Steelers, but breaking out in the NFL. I mean, I'm projecting he could potentially be a top five running back rushing wise in the entire NFL.
2: Yeah, I don't think I see that for Dowdle. I think that's a little rich for my blood, but I'm not even sure he'll have more rushing yards than Jaylen Warren on this team. But I think that they'll complement each other well, and it sets up a situation where in any given game, you can ride the hot hand. If Rico Dowdle is just a battering ram against the Falcons week one, keep feeding him. If in New England in week two, Jalen Warren, or excuse me, yeah, in New England week two, it's on the road, right?
1: Yes.
2: At New England,
1: yep,
2: again.
1: At New England.
2: If they can't tackle Jalen Warren and he's just a bowling ball, then keep giving him the rock. So I think it's great to have those two options available to you. And both guys have been very productive in the NFL, is Dowdle's case, with two different teams already. So you would think everything he does will transfer to the Steelers.
1: Jim Wexel, a friend of our show, with two good preview articles to start off that project of previewing each Steeler game this year. Atlanta at home, and then at New England, as you said, Brian.
2: I just got tripped up because the Steelers hardly ever open at home, but this year they do.
1: They do, yep. In week two at the Patriots. When Brian and I come back, we'll finish up hour number one with two more hits and two more misses. It is our seven shots of hits and seven shots of misses. He's Brian Bacco. I'm Ed Troop. It is the Steelers Standard here on Steelers Nation Radio, part of the Steelers Audio Network.
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1: Wrapping up hour number one here on the Steelers Standard. I am Ed Troop alongside Double B Brian Bacco. Vince Williams not in the house, but was earlier this week. So make sure if you have a chance to log on to Steelers.com or on the app, pull up the Standard episodes from earlier this week. Good stuff with Vince, and we'll have him back. He'll be on the Blitz, I believe, with Tom Offerman and Chris Adamski the next couple weeks while Brian and I are off. But we hope to get Vince back with us in July as we lead up to Steelers training camp at the end of the month.
2: Yeah, and Vince was great at giving his perspective and insight and some really good anecdotes, too, from his, what did it end up being, 8 years? With the Steelers, I think.
1: Eight years.
2: Yeah. It was
1: awesome. Good years, too. I mean, it's not like he held off. He was thrown into the mix right away early on in his Steelers career at that middle inside linebacker position. And from there, he took off and, you know, got a new contract along the way, too. Got paid, and rightfully so.
2: And as I recall, he was set to be on the team for a ninth year in 2021 and then decided to call it a career kind of right before training camp that season. So maybe next time we have him in, we can get his thoughts on that. Although he kind of mentioned that this week, right? That people told him when you're done, you'll know. So I guess he just knew he was done and he didn't have it in him anymore to go through another latrobe or another round of training camp in the hot summer heat.
1: Brian, before we went to break, we went over some more of our seven shots of hits and seven shots of misses. We have two on both sides. So let's go to with a miss. And we're going to go with defensive lineman Keanu Benton. Extend him or not, let him play out the 2026 season and see where it takes him, or do you give him a new contract now? Will either of those two options be a miss for the Steelers?
2: I'm open to a contract extension for Keanu Benton as long as it's at the right price. And that price, unfortunately for him, might be kind of low given all the other business that the Steelers have tended to this offseason and what they still have to get done. But if we said that Joey Porter Jr. still being unsigned is sort of a miss to this point in the offseason, then I suppose we can say the same about Keanu Benton. It's a big salary cap puzzle for Omar Khan, and negotiations are involved too. So there are a lot of moving parts to get all that done. And Herbig and in Washington, they get their deals done first. That could be an indication that they weren't very far apart from the team on the right number for those guys, but we don't know how far apart they might be with Benton. And, you know, more to the point, more significant, we don't know how far apart they might be with Joey Porter Jr. and his representation. So I think it'd be okay for Benton to stick around. I think he's been a solid player, but would not put him higher in the priority list than Joey Porter Jr. Although, again, my original point, if the price is right, then sure, you can bump him up the list if you feel like it's going to be a team-friendly deal and a steal for you.
1: Yeah, no doubt JPJ is number one on that list. Probably has been the entire offseason, but still no contract extension at the time that we record this here in mid-June. But when you look at Keanu Benton, is it a risk if you let him play out this year and he has a huge year, he has a good year, then next year he enters free agency and it becomes a situation where it just doesn't make sense to retain him at a high price? Or do you try to lock him in now as they did with Nick Herbig? I'm with you, Brian. I think if it makes sense for both sides, and particularly the Steelers from a number standpoint, then go for it. But if not, you know, if he's up here real high and you're kind of in the middle, then yeah, let it play out. See where it takes you.
2: And he might want to bet on himself, too, if he thinks that, you know, he can go out and ball out and have a really good 2026. I mean, if you're an interior defensive lineman who gets a lot of pressure and is a good pass rusher, you can make bank in this league. I mean, the highest paid free agent last offseason in 2025 was Milton Williams going from Super Bowl champion Eagles over to the Patriots. And to me, Keanu Benton is maybe not quite as explosive as Williams, but sort of a similar player. He just hasn't been used in that kind of role with the Steelers, which runs a different defense than the Eagles run structurally for the most part. So yeah, we'll see where Benton fits in the plans. I mean, you do have players behind him. Derek Harmon is kind of the bookend for Cam Hayward, unquestioned. Y.A. Black, it looks like he's going to move into that nose tackle spot. But if this is Cam Hayward's last season, I'm not suggesting that it is, but that's always a possibility when you get to his age. Then you got to start thinking about life after Cam. And do you want that life to be with Keanu Benton in there, or does it make sense to reset the proverbial clock and maybe draft another young player next year?
1: They do have some options, and you just went over them, so that's the good news. They're not in a situation where you're looking, you know, way down the depth chart and thinking to yourself, my goodness, where do we go from here? Especially if one of these players gets hurt, too. You know, that's always a key in these NFL seasons. If you can stay healthy, you're okay. If not, if you have some good depth behind some of these players, which the Steelers appear to on this roster so far, then you could ride that storm. Our next hit, which is our sixth of the seven hits, is Aaron Rodgers returns for the 2026 season for a final year and gives the Steelers their best shot at a playoff victory in 2026. Last season, just real quick, Brian, to recap his numbers, 66% of his passes completed, 327 of 498, 3,322 yards, 24 touchdowns, and only 7 interceptions. I said it often last season, one of the big positives for Aaron Rodgers was him protecting the football and managing the game for the Pittsburgh Steelers.
2: And as long as the supporting cast is improved and Aaron Rodgers can be in a position more to elevate those guys around him rather than have to carry the guys around him, then I absolutely think this can be a hit. It is a hit for who gives you the best chance to end that playoff drought that we talked about earlier this week with Vince Williams. And I think as we all kind of agreed, your ultimate goal every season is to win the Super Bowl when you're the Pittsburgh Steelers. But winning a playoff game for the first time in 9 years is a smaller goal and maybe a more realistic objective on your list of things to accomplish this season. So we all said from our outside standpoint, it's not Super Bowl or bust, and we're not going to be calling for anyone's heads if they don't stand on the stage at the end of it.
1: Vince said Super Bowl or bust because he's an ex-player.
2: Well, but no, but he also said winning the playoff game what constitutes a successful season, and I agreed with that. And if they do not win a playoff game, I think they will have to do a little bit of soul searching and hey, let's try to keep taking another crack at it, take another swing at the tree with the axe and figure out why this was a bust of a season yet again. And that's the double-edged sword of Rodgers for me. Just my opinion, Ed, is you brought him in last year and you overall felt pretty solid about the way he played it from beginning to end. There were some blips on the radar, but you ended up in the exact same spot. So what did you accomplish? Now you run it back for another year and there's not just hope, there's also reason to believe there is reason for optimism that it'll be better.
1: We want to see him get to a Super Bowl, win a Super Bowl, no doubt. I mean, every year that's all 32 teams' goal. But for the Pittsburgh Steelers, as we said, win that playoff game, take that step, get that monkey off your back, if you will, right? When it comes to not having won a playoff game in over 10 years, as we went through the numbers the other day, all the way back to that 2016 season in Kansas City, in which Vince Williams was a part of that team that last won a playoff game, which is wild. We have him here in the studio with us this week. We're talking about that as a subject, and he was on the last team to win.
2: They beat Alex Smith, was the quarterback for the Chiefs. Yep. Not Patrick Mahomes. I always wanted, for some reason in my mind, I always just see Tyler Palco playing quarterback for the Chiefs.
1: He did.
2: In that era. Remember that? And he played against the Steelers, didn't he? Or am I misremembering that?
1: I don't know if he played against the Steelers. I know Bruce Gronkowski did, right? Another
2: old guy.
1: Oh, yeah,
2: and he beat the Steelers.
1: Terrell Pryor.
2: Yeah, we brought up the bad memories of Terrell Pryor beating the Steelers with the Raiders, but so did Bruce Gronkowski of Seton LaSalle fame.
1: Which there again was a moment with Vince Williams.
2: Yeah, he should have just hit-sticked you right here in the studio for the laboring.
1: He should have.
2: The point.
1: It would have been deserved.
2: Because I would have got my phone out. I'd have been world star.
1: Not only did I bring it up once, Brian, I brought it up twice. But Pryor took it almost 100 yards against his defense.
2: Vince was very chill about it.
1: He's like, yeah, I was on the field. Jeez. All right, let's get to our final miss of our seven shots of hits and seven shots of misses.
2: Yes, Tyler Palco started against the Steelers, but it was not in Pittsburgh at then Heinz Field, now Acrisure. It was at Arrowhead Stadium as he actually started four games in the NFL in 2011. And the Steelers won that game 13-9. Tyler Palco threw three picks.
1: So. Was that a Monday night game in Kansas City? Does it say that at all? For some reason, I remember that 13-9.
2: You're going to have to do another click, but I don't think so.
1: There's another famous...
2: It was a Sunday night game.
1: Okay.
2: It was a night game.
1: Okay.
2: Wow.
1: There's another famous 13-9 score.
2: Yes, there is.
1: That both you and I
2: hopefully are... Wes Euler's listening to this as you bring that up.
1: You know, you can never forget
2: although
1: about 13-9.
2: Poor Wes, West Virginia baseball went down yesterday in the College World Series on Thursday. They lost to North Carolina Tar Heels again.
1: Saw that. Great year for them, though.
2: Yeah.
1: Great run. Good year for them.
2: I guess they made the Final Four, right?
1: Yeah.
2: So that's pretty cool.
1: Very cool. Yeah. 13-9 Pitt over West Virginia. We'll just leave it at that. All right. National media is our final.
2: And Steelers over Chiefs.
1: And Steelers over Chiefs, apparently. Seven shots of misses. Our final one is the national media. Early predictions putting the Steelers, the defending AFC North champions, third in the AFC North behind the Ravens and Bengals. There's been a few national media outlets that have put them fourth in the AFC North, behind the Browns even. So no love for the Pittsburgh Steelers going into training camp next month.
2: Well, right now, Ed, I mean, the Ravens are always going to be the Ravens, much like the Steelers are always going to be the Steelers, although litmus test for that this year. What the heck? What is litmus? Why do we even say that? I like cringe when I say that. I don't even know what it is, and it's just a cliche and talking about sports. It'll be a test this year of whether both of those axioms are true. Ravens are Ravens, Steelers are Steelers, the tautology, because they have new head coaches, Harbaugh and Tomlin are gone. Much is changing for both. But you know who's got a hype train rolling right now are the Cincinnati Bengals. And you know who's driving that hype train? It's not my buddy Ben Baby, who covers the Bengals for ESPN. It's not Kelsey Conway from the Cincinnati Inquirer or Butchie Hobson from Bengals.com. It's Joe Burrow. Joe Burrow is comparing them to, he said, he was quoted on NFL.com. So hopefully Kevin Patra from NFL.com, senior news writer, quoted Joe Burrow accurately. I didn't listen to it myself, but I guess he said this week at minicamp, go back and watch what I've said before. 2019 season at LSU, I feel very similarly about team. I'm so excited to get started and get moving. I wish we would ramp this right into training camp so we can continue to improve, because I feel like there's so much greatness that we're going to be able to achieve this year. Kind of shades of Mike Tomlin last year on the Steelers defense. So he says he loves putting pressure on guys. Joe Burrow is also quoted as saying Wednesday as the Bengals wrapped up minicamp. He said he thrives in it, and we'll find out who else will. So he wants everybody talking about the Bengals, and now he wants everybody talking about what he's saying in his press conferences. I kind of love that, but we're talking about it. Got to live up to it.
1: You have to stay healthy. I mean, that's been offensively for Burrow and that offense. When they're healthy, no doubt, they're one of the most entertaining, high-scoring offenses in the NFL. When Burrow's gone down, they've struggled. On the flip side, that defense.
2: They have to get off the bus.
1: Walk
2: into the stadium. Yep. Sometimes it seems like they're not on the field when you're playing against them.
1: That defense, that's going to determine whether the
2: O-line
1: Bengals
2: too.
1: Are successful.
2: The O-line as well is pretty young.
1: Well,
2: that
1: goes back to protecting Burrow and keeping him healthy, keeping him upright.
2: Though, even if Burrow, Chase, Higgins, if those guys all stay healthy, if he doesn't have any time to throw, if he's getting sacked six times a game and not getting hurt as part of that, then they'll still not be able to get out of their own way. So they need they've got the best skill position guys on overall probably in the division, arguably the AFC, arguably the NFL. But if they can't block for Burrow and they can't stop teams from marching down the field every possession, then I don't know if they are going to live up to this. And I don't know if they are going to be a hit for the national media here, who might be fading the Steelers in 2026.
1: The Ravens are also an X factor, interesting can go either way.
2: I just don't know what to make of them as
1: much. They lost a lot in this free agency.
2: Right. I feel like we just kind of identified the X factors for the Bengals, which a lot of people can do from the outside. They have the most continuity from last year to this year in the division. Ravens are a bit of a wild card. That could be good. That could be bad for Baltimore.
1: It is a coin flip, I think, at least for the Baltimore Ravens. Our last hit, and let's wrap this up finally a week later. Head coach Mike McCarthy. Early returns on his spring program, Brian, have been very good. Near 100% participation all spring long. An early win for the new Steelers head coach.
2: Yeah, and I think that the buy-in from guys has been a hit. There haven't been any headlines that make you raise an eyebrow or a side eye or any...
1: It's been solid.
2: Yeah, or any major high-profile players staying away, trying to make a statement, wanting out, at least not that we know of, knock on wood. So I think that's always just those are the boxes you want to check when there's a change at head coach, let alone one as seismic as the one we observed in Pittsburgh.
1: Yeah, good start for head coach Mike McCarthy and that new staff. He's got the buy-in as the Steelers look to training camp in just about a month. He's Brian Bacco. I'm Ed Troop. That does it for hour number one here on the Steelers Standard. When we come back, hour number two and Brian's featured piece on Steelers.com on the Steelers' first round draft pick, Max Ionitor. Some really good stuff there. We'll jump into that whenever we come back. It is the Steelers Standard here on Steelers Nation Radio, part of the Steelers Audio Network.
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1: 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I am Ed Troop alongside Double B Brian Bacco. And Brian, we have a special guest making his Steelers Standard debut is Mr. Chris Adamski. Hello, Chris.
23: Ed, it's an honor to join you guys. I'm glad you call him Double B too, because I do that every once in a while.
2: You do,
23: like,
2: oh, yeah,
23: that
2: I'm
23: is like
2: true.
23: The only person that ever called you that. Like, I was like, I don't know why.
2: And now Vince Williams.
23: Oh, there you go. Well,
2: actually, I'm trying to think of thing. Over the years, a lot of B squared I've gotten
23: B squared, okay.
2: From people. I guess maybe the more mathematically inclined than you two, but they're working quadratic equations. You guys are just, you know, hey, there's two B's in his name. So.
23: Well, I mean,
2: Vince Williams was calling me that this week, so it's catching on.
23: You can go to Barry Bonds, one of the most famous
2: double B's. Yeah,
1: there you go. That's probably
23: B's of all time.
1: That's probably at the top
23: world or otherwise.
2: Brian Bosworth.
1: There's another one. The
2: supplemental draft. Was he supplemental draft?
23: Yes, he was. Yeah, tying it all together. If you show up in a mohawk and like cut off sleeves or something, then maybe we'll know.
1: We stole Chris Adamski from the Blitz. You can hear Chris and our good friend Tom Offerman each and every day here on SNR on the Blitz. But Chris, graciously enough, he's going to be joining me later today on the Top 10 show, which Brian has done with me. Tom is our only two-time, by the way, so far on the Top 10, Chris.
2: Teacher's pet.
1: So, we sneak Chris in today.
2: For that.
1: Well, he wants a gold jacket, I think, for if he comes on a
23: Hall
1: third
23: of fame
1: time.
23: Level top yeah,
2: he's,
23: 10
2: he's got a little star sticker, medal or something.
23: But helmet sticker.
1: Chris will there be joining go. Me to talk about the all-time Pittsburgh Steelers interception leaders. So that's some interesting conversation because they're not all safeties and corners. There's a couple linebackers on there. Brian, do you want to guess? Chris probably can cheat because I sent him the list already. But do you think who the two of the non secondary members are in the interception, all-time Pittsburgh Steelers interception list?
2: We were doing our Remember Some Guys segment earlier this week with Vince Williams, and he brought up how many passes Jack Ham picked off because he is a big, we learned Vince is he's a Jack Ham stan. He's one of the few people who are like, Ham is underrated. He should actually, he's right there with Lambert, if not above him. So I'll say Jack Ham is probably in that. Also, I guess like
1: bingo
2: quarterbacks in that day, I mean, Vince brought up the point that they didn't throw it as much, but I feel like when they did throw it, they were way less risk averse. They're just kind of winging the ball around. So guys at the second level were probably picking off passes a lot more often.
23: Well, is it true that Bradshaw had more interceptions than like some crazy stats like that? That nowadays, you look at the numbers, the raw numbers from those quarterbacks from the 70s would never, you get benched in 3 weeks nowadays in terms of the numbers. Just because you're also the completion percentage, they throw down the field. There'd be a lot more passes 20, 30, 40 yards downfield than there are now, too.
2: So teams didn't care quite as much, I guess, about the turnover margin in that era.
1: If you got Jack Ham, you should get the second one because it's pretty simple.
2: Jack Lambert.
1: Exactly.
2: The funny thing is, like, talking about the interception leaders all time in Steelers history, even though I would say you ask any Steelers fan on the street, you know, who are some of the best cornerbacks all time for the team? Obviously, they'd say Mel Blount, Rod Woodson. It probably wouldn't take too long to get to Ike Taylor on that list, but he's probably not in the top interception leaders because Ike famously didn't pick off many passes, whether it was because he was taking a receiver out of the game, or also infamously for Ike, when sometimes it would clang off of his hands, and he didn't have the softest hands for interceptions. But, you know, that's also kind of relevant to ongoing current conversations about this 2026 Steelers team. Joey Porter Jr. does not have a high interception total in his career. How much stock do you or do you not put into that stat for a corner? I think it's interesting, especially with him coming up in these contract extension negotiations. I don't think it's the be-all, end-all, but it's probably an easy thing to point to if you want to try to keep that price down a little bit for a Joey Porter Jr.
23: Well, we talk about the context of defensive players of the year a lot, and a guy in the secondary for him to win it in a given year. Like, cause I think I brought up, we're talking about Aaron Donald or T.J. Watt and sort of the standard bearers, and the 1 year Stephon Gilmore won it,
2: That's true.
23: Because he had pick sixes and things. You need those to win an award like that. You need the splash plays. Now, I'm not taking away, because those splash plays can change games, can win games. They're obviously are worthy and are big impact type plays, but they're also, there's a level of randomness, I guess.
2: And why are they throwing at you so much?
23: Yes. That's the other.
2: Like Darrell Revis, I mean, he made interceptions, but I don't think he was ever like, you know, Ed Reed was level picking off passes as a safety.
23: The big thing 20 years ago now or so, was the Ed Reed versus Troy Polamalu debate.
1: Yeah. And
23: who's the better safety?
1: That was a big one.
23: Different players, a lot of reasons why it's a hard comparison. But the biggest case for Ed Reed always was, well, he has these pick sixes and the interception and things like that. And then, meanwhile, Polamalu, I mean, safety's different in an island, so it's not the same. It's not out again. But
2: it is some interesting circular logic where it's like, oh, I don't have interceptions because they don't throw at me. And you're not impacting the game. So it's a difficult position to evaluate for sure. And that's why, at least I, Chris, have leaned a lot more on Pro Football Focus and Pro Football Reference. They try to do the passer rating against and touchdowns allowed. A big feather in Joey Porter Jr.'s cap right now is no touchdowns allowed since his rookie year. So at least that's giving you a little bit better idea of how a cornerback is playing when he does get the
23: I guess you could do the old like plus minus, where it's like, if Joey doesn't have a pick six in his career, but he's not allowed a touchdown,
2: it's a zero.
23: You're better off if a DB might have, like that 1 year Deron Brand or Deron, he had a bunch, but
2: he was also getting burned a lot. Yeah, too.
23: Yes. So it does. There is definitely a correlation there. You're right. If they're not throwing to somebody, you're not going to get interceptions because you're blanketing your guy and the quarterback's not going to throw it that way.
1: It'll be a fun top 10 list for sure. And Chris and I will have that here on SNR. And again, Brian, which one did you and I do, Brian?
2: Receiving yards.
1: We did receiving yards. We've done rushing yards. We've done most sacks. Tom and I did best linebackers the other day, which was a really good subject to get into, and we'll have some fun with that for sure. Chris Adamski, not only can you hear him here on SNR with Tom Offerman on the Blitz every day, but Chris is also a Steelers reporter for the Tribune Review, and of course, Double B, our own Double B with Steelers.com. So we have two award-winning journalists here in the studio with us. And what better segue to go with Double B's recent article on Steelers.com. And Chris, we want to get your thoughts on this as well. On Max Iheanacho, the first round draft pick for the Pittsburgh Steelers. Double B, you wrote, Max Iheanacho just isn't one of the Steelers' most intriguing prospects. He may be one of the most, he might have one of the most remarkable journeys of any player in this draft class.
2: Yeah, I mean, it's been well documented by now that he grew up in Nigeria, was there till he was 13. And I talked to Max a little bit about, I feel like a lot of us on draft night, things are moving fast. You almost kind of gloss over that fact. It's like, okay, you lived in another country till you're 13. Well, he started telling me, I was like, walk me through this, explain this to me like I'm five. Are you in a village in Nigeria? Are you in the city? He said, no, I was mostly a city kid, but my grandparents still lived in the villages, so we'd kind of go back there on Christmas break, and you'd swim in the lake, and you'd run around and play soccer and all that stuff. So it was interesting to hear a little bit of his backstory that way, and then culture shock, I think, moving to Southern California, basically Compton, I think, where he lived, and didn't initially take the football, was playing a lot of hoops, and lo and behold, finds football, gets a couple years at JUCO, 1 year of actually playing, 1 year practicing, and then 3 years starting for Arizona State. And Mr. Adamski, I'm glad you're here for this, because does it remind you a little bit of Chukwuma Okorafor? I mean, you were covering the team when they drafted him in the third round out of Western Michigan. I think it's eerily similar that Chukwuma lived in Africa, different countries, until he was a teenager. But to me, just looking at the two, big difference is Maxi Honichor is just has a much higher ceiling because of the athleticism that Chooks maybe didn't bring to the table.
23: Yeah, and it bringing this up around World Cup time too, because you see that meme, like it brought up at least on social media. I've seen it about like what American athletes, if soccer was the biggest sport here, would we dominate the World Cup? Because all our, you know, Justin Jefferson, or who, just throw out athletes in football or any sport really for that matter, LeBron James, whatever it might be, if they played soccer, how good would they be? So it does kind of make you think how many offensive tackles are out there, or you know, for just that position.
2: They just don't know it. They don't know their offensive tackles. Yes,
23: they could be, you know.
2: Well, that was the case with Maxi Honichor. Yes. So he found his AAU basketball coach, hooked him up with the football coach at East LA, East Los Angeles College, and said, I think this guy is actually a future NFL tackle walking around in this 6'6" body of his.
23: And you know, you talk to him, and you know the story way more than I do. But in terms of, he almost needed to be talked into it, and just the butterfly effect, or the crossroads of somebody's life, and you know how much, you know, money he's going to make extra now in his life because of somebody identified that and had to kind of nudge him in that for talent.

0: or whatever that sees you and pushes you that direction. Otherwise, you know, untapped potential. Who knows? Or maybe he's a Division I basketball player. Right? He picked up to the NBA at this point. Who knows?
1: Yeah, well, that was the other part that he brought up. It does seem like there was kind of a randomness to it, and that it really was a connection with this particular coach more so than any instinct from Big Max, because he's like, because his family initially moved to Atlanta from Nigeria and lived there for 6 months. And he said, he's like, if we stay in Atlanta, maybe I never even find football. Mm-hmm. Now, Georgia Incredible. Is a hotbed of football. So maybe you find maybe it sooner. Yeah. Who knows? Yeah. But he looked at it as like this, you know, this specific coach in my life was the one who noticed that in me. And he found him by being in Southern California.
2: Guys, it's pretty incredible that, and Brian, you noted this in your article, didn't start playing football until July 12th, 2020.
1: And that
2: just
1: was like
2: 6 years ago.
1: That was not even, I mean, that was like COVID times to Chris's point. Like, that was another reason why he even started going in that direction was, yes, it was some cajoling from his coach, but also the COVID era, like, there was nothing to do. I mean, there were, if you think back to July of 2020, I mean, you didn't, can you go outside? Can you do anything? No, everything shut down. So I think he was just probably picked up a football for the first time. And then, yeah, the next year he was at ELAC, basically just trying to learn the very basic fundamentals of the game.
2: Soccer and basketball background, as you mentioned, again, moving from Nigeria to Atlanta for a brief time and then L.A. on the West Coast. And then the Steelers' 21st pick, Chris, just after 6 years of starting football. Do you think it'll take some time for him to get up and running here in the NFL? And is he more of a project or maybe a plug and play at some point during the 2026 season?
0: Well, certainly if you look at kind of the draft, I don't know if he would have been, I think it's fair, maybe the second highest ceiling in terms of all, or in terms of the draft general consensus amongst the draft community. People do this a lot better than I do in terms of his talent level. And there's a reason why he wasn't the top tackle taken. And I think if he was a kid that grew up in Georgia from a time he was little and was playing high school football and was a five-star recruit that went to Alabama or Georgia or whatever it might be, then he probably would have been a top 10 pick. I think I'm, you know, extrapolating there,
2: right,
0: a lot of hypotheticals, but in terms of that, so there is a nature, the reason why he wasn't that, you know, follow the bottom half of the first round was he's a, project's a strong word, but a longer term, you're not penciling him in to start right away as a rookie, right? And maybe he goes out and blows everybody away at Latrobe and wins that job. I don't know, it's not a possibility whatsoever, but you have Dylan Cook there to be able, and who knows what the Broderick Jones, how that plays out too. You have a lot of insulation there, so he doesn't have to start right away and ideally sort of develop himself more. But again, you don't want to pigeonhole him and say don't give him the opportunity. He's gonna have the opportunity. If he goes out and practice in a preseason games and blows people away, then, you know, let him start right away if he can.
1: And he's gonna get the opportunity to block TJ Watt and Nick Herbig and Jack Sawyer. And I talked to Herbig for this story, and he called Ihonachor really talented, a guy that size who can move, has good hands. I've said this before, but I think playing tackle in the NFL as a rookie, one of the hardest things to do. But he said Ihonachor has handled it really well. That was Herbig's take on it. And yeah, I think to me, the biggest question of what's he going to do come week one or even by week 10, what is the difference between him and Dylan Cook at this stage of their games? And you can throw Broderick Jones in there too, I suppose. But I don't know that Ihonachor is probably as physically ready yet as someone like Cook, who's been in an NFL weight room for a few years, probably not as technically sound. Although, ironically, Dylan Cook also was a quarterback at the JUCO level, it's fairly late to playing tackle himself.
0: Yeah, so a variation of the same type of.
1: Yeah, now it's different. He's been around football his whole life, and, you know, could argue understands it even more than your average offensive lineman because he played it from under center at the collegiate level. But he's probably not going to be as technically sound as Dylan Cook is, having NFL coaching for as long as he has, but I think he's more athletic. I think he's quicker than Cook, might have better hand usage. And the other big thing, you'll just look at the two guys with Nigerian roots who the Steelers have drafted at tackle. Eerily similar size. Ihonachor, 6'5", 7/8", 320 pounds at the combine. Chooks was 6'6", 320. But Chooks ran a 5'3", 140. Max Ihonachor, a 4'9", 140. So we're just talking different species of athlete, I think, at that point.
2: When you're that big and you can move that fast, that's special, and that's why you're playing in the NFL. When
1: more explosive athlete, Maxi Ihonachor is.
2: Big time, very explosive. When we come back, more with Chris Adamski joining us here on The Standard. We'll get his thoughts.

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11: Hi, Western Pennsylvania. This is Edgar Snyder. I want to thank you for over 40 years of trusting my law firm.

0: those years, we've helped thousands of people just like you, our neighbors. We're here for you. We're here for our community. We're here for our region. If you've been seriously hurt in an accident, you need to talk to a lawyer, even if it's not us. If you do call us, know that you'll have the firm with over 40 years of experience fighting to get the money you deserve. And of course, there's never a fee unless we get money for you.
1: 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I am Ed Troop alongside Double B Brian Bacco and Chris Adamski from the Blitz. We've loaned him, I guess, from our good friend Tom Offerman. You can hear Chris and Tom each and every day here on SNR with the Blitz. And also, you can check out Chris's excellent coverage of the Black and Gold at the Tribune Review. Is it the Pittsburgh Tribune Review? Tribune Review? I mean, I technically also do stuff for the Trib, for the Trib Live High School Sports Network, covering Whippeal stuff in and around Pittsburgh, Chris. But
2: they want us to brand now just to be Trib Live, which I still, well, I don't want to get that. But yeah, let's introduce ourselves. I work for Trib Live and not the Tribune Review anymore.
3: This isn't Chris Adamski from the Tribune Review. This is Buzzsaw from Trib Live.
2: There you go. Yes.
1: Where'd you get the nickname? Everybody calls you that,
2: I could
1: right?
2: go in that hole. The short story is it's from college radio station. That was my nickname on college radio station. I could get a little bit into the story.
3: But doesn't explain why that nickname existed on your college station.
2: Okay, if you want to be...
3: I assume it wasn't arbitrary.
2: The short as I can. The funny corollary of that is, like, I joined the... I don't know what it's like at Pitt or what you call it, but, like, it... To join the collegiate at Penn State, just like you have to apply and you have to interview and you go through this thing. It's like this whole like formal thing. In the same building at the time was the student radio station. So I'm thinking that, and I thought I kind of wanted to do it, but I was like, oh, you know, it's too much work. So one day I'm like, you know what the hell with that? I went in there, filled out a little application, put it in there. So I drive home, you know, 20 minutes later, my phone rings. I didn't have a cell phone. That's how old I am. And it says, hey, Chris. Yeah. So you're interested in radio sports. I said, yeah. He's like, hey, well, we got a show here. It starts at 6 o'clock. You're not coming like an hour later. I'm like, okay then. So I go in there. I've never been in front of, now I'm a pro in the front of the, no, I never heard a microphone. I meet these like four guys that are friends and they have this chemistry. So I'm just a quiet guy in the corner like they are in major league. You know, he says, dynamite drop in there, Adamski.
1: That's right.
2: I wouldn't say anything. So then this very second week, they organized this sports trivia tournament. There was eight people in the on the staff. I was the eighth seed. They put a bracket. I was, because I'd never said anything. I was the quiet guy. I was shy and didn't nervous.
3: I thought you didn't know ball.
2: Exactly. So I go and I blow out the one seed. I crush him. Just completely dominate. And they're like, so the guy's name was Mike Socha. Same name as that former manager.
1: Yeah, they were saying baseball, right?
2: Yeah. Different spelling, but anyway.
1: Yeah.
2: So the host, Rocco DeMero, actually did stuff in Pittsburgh media for a while.
1: Yep.
2: He says, Mike Socha runs into a buzzsaw, Chris Adamski.
3: And it stuck.
2: A button from that one little moment, it stuck. Hmm. And then generally was insulated amongst that little radio friends, you know, staff I had. But then it got dropped. John Perotto, Rocco again. Rocco did a show in Pittsburgh. Had me on a guest. I produced a show, actually. We had John Perotto on. If everybody knows John Perotto on Pittsburgh.
1: Great baseball writer.
2: And Perotto and Rocco's like, hey, Buzzsaw. He's like, whoa. What'd you call Adamski? He said, I called him Buzzsaw. You called him Buzzsaw? What? He said, he's the Buzzsaw. So then the next day I was doing Pirate Games at that time. John Perotto walked into the Pirate Press. He's Buzzsaw. Call him Buzzsaw. He loved it so much.
3: So nothing's insulated in Pittsburgh sports.
2: Yeah, exactly.
1: That's the birth of the nickname. But a lot of guys just call you Buzz, right? They just got rid of the Buzz.
2: Which I feel like a different connotation, but you can't complain about nicknames.
1: So
2: then you get in trouble.
1: Penn State, Pitt for Double B. I'm Point Park.
2: Point Park.
1: So I can.
3: Double P.
1: But I grew up a Pitt fan. Yeah, that's right. There you go. I grew up a Pitt fan, though, and lots of family members who grew up near Harrisburg. So a lot of Penn State folks in my family. So I can talk to both of you about whatever you want to talk about.
3: You can tolerate him.
1: But not to get off the Steelers subject. We'll jump back on in a second. But just quickly for both of you, you know, we're all about the same age. I know Chris and I are definitely the same age. Double B a little younger than us, Chris. But, you know, we grew up in a time where it was Pitt-Penn State. I mean, that was a big rival. West Virginia Pitt that is kind of in play now never bothered me. I don't know about you. West Virginia never really did much for me with the whole Pitt rivalry, but it was Penn State. Penn State, Pitt, for me, was always the big rivalry growing up.
2: Yeah, I mean, I caught about the tail end of that rivalry still being played every year, and it was.
1: Right.
2: I mean, at that point, then Pitt was falling. Yes, but yeah, certainly not. I'm not old enough to remember like those big, those late 70s, early 80s games where, you know, 1982 gets brought up a lot, things like that, and those bigger games like that. But, yeah, it was and Penn State joined an independent. I have memories of that, still following Penn State play, and you'd look in the newspaper, whichever that's worth now, and you'd find the standings, and the independents was like 28 teams long, and Penn State's in third place amongst these 28 teams, and Pitt was in there too, of course, till the Big East came around just to... what a world we live in now, NIL and everything else, college football-wise.
1: We've come full circle.
3: I want to go back to the conversation we were having about cornerbacks and interceptions, how much it really does or doesn't matter. Joey Porter has one interception in each of his first three seasons, so he does not have a multi-interception season. Do you know who has the most interceptions by a corner over the last two seasons in the NFL?
1: Not for just the Steelers, just in the NFL in general.
3: Yeah.
1: Oh boy!
2: It's Sauce?
1: How about
3: no? It's not Sauce Gardner, but that kind of is proving my point because that's one of the players you would think of.
1: Yeah, like, that would be the first one to come to mind.
3: It's not Patrick Surtain the second.
1: That was my second.
3: The defensive player of the year from 2 years ago. Now, he did pick off four passes that year, and he had a pick six, so he put the production.
1: I was going
3: to
1: say Surtain, but
3: not Surtain.
1: Surtain, right.
2: So is your point going to be it's going to be somebody we're not going to get because it's
3: kind of
2: not an unknown name?
3: Kind of. It's more
1: Darius Slay.
3: No.
1: It's a joke.
3: And it's not Derek Stingley Jr., although he is second with tied for second with nine over the last 2 years. So he does pick off passes despite being, I think most people would consider him one of the best lockdown corners in the NFL. It's Marlon Humphrey as 10. Now I feel like he's solid, but also
1: you say 10?
3: Yes, he has 10. Wow. Now tied for second with Derek Stingley Jr. is Dante Jackson.
2: Wow.
3: From the Steelers.
1: Former Steelers. Yes.
3: Yeah. Now, he picked off like four or five that year, and then he had another four or five last year with the Chargers. And does anybody consider Dante Jackson one of the best corners in the NFL?
1: No.
3: No. In fact, he was not very good down the stretch with the Steelers, I would say. So he was picking off passes. He was probably getting targeted a lot in order to do that. Now, don't take anything away from the guy or Humphrey for that matter. You know, they're making plays when they're served up to them and they're not squandering those takeaways for their teams. But I just think that's an interesting point as we go through this. You can't give Joey Porter Jr. market setting money because he only has three career interceptions. Well, that's certainly not the be all end all for the best corners in the league.
1: Chris, I'm sure you and Tom have talked about this quite a bit as Brian and I have here on the Standard about Joey Porter Jr. Right now, there's still no contract extension, not a new contract being offered yet. That has to be at the top of the list, right? It had to be at the top of the list for Omar Khan and that front office going into this offseason. And now as we sit here just about a little over a month before the start of training camp, still has to be the top of the list.
2: Yeah, and I think the fact that the two other extensions were done, there might even be a third, maybe a fourth done before they even get to Joey Porter. But I don't think that's a sign of priority ranking in terms of most. I think it's almost the opposite, where it's like, let's get these other ones done. You know, this will be the biggest one, probably the most highest profile, however you want to put it. That's going to be probably the hardest to do to some degree, you could say, probably. So let's get everything else done. So we're not, this will last till mid-August, and all of a sudden we're going to bang, bang, bang, we're going to knock the rest of these out. So I think that in some ways is that. I don't know what you guys think, but we'd be shocked if it doesn't get done.
3: Yeah, I agree.
2: I could definitely see it going to the very end, maybe. I wouldn't be shocked if it went to week one of the regular season, you know, that we leading up to it. I don't think it will, but I wouldn't be shocked if it did.
3: There's precedent for that.
2: Yes. And under Omar Khan, I think we were always trained that was almost like standard practice that they would go. Maybe not to the week one, but up and after the preseason, would say, or after training camp, or certainly after camp started. But now, like, there's been so many now that get done May, June, July. We've seen in recent years here, T.J. Watt last year before camp started. I always look at it because Joey is very, having the dad in the business, of course, I think is that he's kind of pragmatic.
1: No,
2: and I don't think it will be contentious at all, per se, but I think it could last to the very end of the preseason or camp or however you want to put it. I don't think it'll be, you know, negative in the meet, you know, that kind of thing, per se, but I do think they're, you know, Joey knows it's a business and Joey Jr., because again, growing up around it. And I just think that sense, like the whole deadline pressure, I think both sides will wait maybe until the pressure comes on. At least that's my guess or take on it.
3: For the record, Sauce Gardner has three career interceptions.
4: Really?
1: Brian's still on the sauce.
5: Same as Joey Porter Jr.
1: Wow.
5: I'm just asking questions about like evaluating corners and what to of some of these guys and their quote unquote worth on the open market, because I guarantee you, like the people who are anti Joey Porter Jr. extension, or I should say anti huge money Joey Porter Jr. extension, 25 to 30 million, putting him in the Trent McDuffie tax bracket. Like, they're going to point to, this guy doesn't make that many plays. He has three picks over his entire career. Well, and this isn't just me saying Sauce Gardner is a good player. He was first team all pro in 2023 when he didn't pick off a single pass. The Colts gave up 72 draft picks to get him last year at the deadline and then paid him. So, like, yeah, I mean, it's a position where it's kind of choose your own adventure. If you think picks matter, they don't matter at all. They matter a lot. It makes me kind of want to throw that out in the assessment of Joey Porter Jr. You kind of just have to watch the film and make your mind up that way.
1: He does such a good job of being a shutdown corner that quarterbacks simply just aren't thrown his way. Right, Chris?
2: Yeah, and that's more what you want. It goes back to, and again, the safeties is different, but you don't want that. The splash plays are an element of everything, but ideally, I think if you go into a game and you're a cornerback, right?
1: Yeah.
2: If you don't get targeted all game, you take the number one receiver and you don't get targeted. That's an extreme example to think that your number one receiver wouldn't get even the ball thrown. But that is the ideal. That's the Pandora.
1: You're doing your job, trying
2: to accomplish.
1: Right.
2: When you go out there, every single snap, your mindset on that snap is he's not getting open. Your mindset on that snap isn't I'm going to have him throw it to me. I'm going to pick a pick six back to the house. If you get what I'm saying.
1: So to Chris's point, double B. Does Joey Porter Jr. become a hold-in if this lasts all through training camp and they don't get it done right before the end? TJ Watt, that was not this past contract, but it was two contracts ago. Remember, he signed like right after training camp wrapped up?
5: Yeah, and my take on that was always, I think it was a little more practical for TJ Watt to hold in because simply the nature of that position, there's certainly communication that goes on, but he's more just, every rep is kind of, outside linebacker, you're almost like a kicker in a way. You're like, you're kind of doing the same thing every time. And, you know, for the great ones like Chris Boswell or TJ Watt, most of the time it goes through the upright. Most of the time, you know, you win your rep against the tackle. They're almost like independent contractors out there within the defense, those edge rushers. I mean, it's just beat that guy, find a way to get through that chip, find a way to put pressure on the quarterback. He might get rid of the ball and it's a zero on your box score, but you know, you did your job. I think for a corner, with someone who plays the way Joey plays, there's an element of that, but you also need to be on one accord with the rest of the defense and, or at least the rest of the secondary, and have that kind of second nature feeling with the safety next to you, or if there's a nickel next to you in the nickel defense. So I'm not saying he wouldn't hold in. It's been done by a lot of guys now. And I always kind of go back to Deontay Johnson as being like the one that sort of broke the whole hold-in thing, because it was, you know, when TJ does it, you understand it. Minkah Fitzpatrick does it, you understand it. Deontay did it. What's the happy days? It kind of jumped the shark a little bit when he did have a Pro Bowl to his name at that time in a 1,000-yard season. But still, I think that threatened to open this can of worms of, all right, now any player going into the last year of his deal who's in negotiations might do it. But we haven't seen that. And also, to the Steelers front office strategic credit, they have taken care of some of these deals before you've even had to cross that bridge.
2: And I think that's the advantage of the hold in as opposed to hold out, of course, is you're in all the meetings, you're on the field, they're even doing, and there's, I guess they're all, everyone's different, I suppose, in terms of how this theoretically, hypothetically will play out in here in what, 6 weeks, 5 weeks, five and a half weeks now, geez. In terms of a hold in by Joey Porter Jr., would it be, you know, you do like the walkthrough things even, you know, there could be that. He could be on the field doing it. And I get, you're right, when the bullets are flying, when you're, you know, pads are on and communicating that, it is different. That's true. But it's obviously much better than a generation ago where they wouldn't show up at all. They wouldn't even be there. And now they're here, at least. They're certainly in the meetings. They're in the stretches, probably some degree of doing the walkthrough type things when they're at least, you know, mocking or mapping out the defense to a point. So it's not as, you know, but in an ideal world, yes, and you're right, and that's what I said. Under Omar, these past, it's not a coincidence for the last past four off seasons, the extensions have been generally been getting done earlier than they have been as we the previous couple decades.
3: Minka was around this time in June. I feel like Alex Highsmith was around this time in June. I mean, shoot, this year Cam Hayward got done in, was it February or March?
1: And by the time you're listening to this, maybe something was done. We're not sure. As the time we record this, everything's still up in the air.
3: Yeah, but it feels like it could happen at any moment with the really current front office.
1: It definitely could. Whenever we come back, we will wrap up hour number two here on The Standard and get more of Chris Adamski's thoughts of the Steelers' offseason moves so far, as well as Double B on where the Steelers head. As Chris said, just 5-6 weeks away from Latrobe. It's right around the corner. We'll be here quicker than we all realize. He's Brian Bacco, Chris Adamski with us in studio. I'm Ed Troop. It is the Steelers Standard here on Steelers Nation Radio, part of the Steelers Audio Network.
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1: Wrapping up hour number two here on the Steelers Standard for this week. I am Ed Troop alongside Double B Brian Bacco. Chris Adamski from The Blitz with Tom Offerman in studio with us for this second hour. You can also catch Chris's excellent coverage of the Black and Gold with Trib Live each and every day. 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Chris, how long have you been covering the Pittsburgh Steelers?
2: Late in the 2014 season, I guess. So, yeah, we're approaching the dozen-year mark now. It's crazy to think about. It really is. It's been that long. But, yes, it was I was the Penn State beat writer for a year and a half until November of 2014. Anyway.
1: Any good stories between Double B and Buzz over here of any road trips that we can talk about on the air, not
5: really,
1: R-rated?
5: Because, I mean, to peel back the curtain, I would usually travel with the PG crew and... Yeah. Buzz would usually travel with the Trib crew, so we're kind of on parallel tracks.
1: Ah, you guys didn't interact. You had to stay on separate sides.
5: I mean, we interacted
1: of the...
5: plenty at the in the press box and in the locker room and all that good stuff, but not really. We'd get there via separate means most of the time.
2: We'd be traveling with Chaz Palla and Joe Rutter from it. Joe Rutter, the retired, give Joe a shout out. No longer with
5: former
2: the Trib.
5: Former Pro Football Writers of America president.
2: That's right.
5: Joe Rutter.
2: Yeah, we have
5: some respect on his name.
2: Yes, there you go. Exactly.
1: And now you have Chris Harlan.
2: Chris Harlan joined the beat. Yes, and
1: known Chris for a long time, so that's good one there with you.
2: Covering the Steelers now, and we used to travel a lot with Kevin Gorman. Oh, now he's not covering the
1: another
2: Pirates.
1: One.
2: You're right. It's just the way. Just the
5: Kevin
2: travel
5: Gorman part. Was Vince Williams was one of his favorite guys, wasn't he?
2: That sounds about right. Yeah, that's right. Yeah. Gorman used to go. I like talking to Vince back in the day. I'm excited. It sounds like I'll get to talk to him on the.
1: You get to talk to him a lot. You're going to be having him a lot there, Chris. We're putting him on. We're lending him to you guys, just like we're Tom's lending you to us today. We're lending you Vince. Now I'm just joking.
5: It's actually
1: of course.
5: A trade. It's a trade. But
2: wow. Yeah. I think. See,
5: we're also going to need a future first. Right?
2: Yeah. I was going to say.
5: No offense.
2: You got an 8-year starting NFL linebacker for me. That's You got to. Yeah. Hopefully, there is some future considerations attached.
1: We were talking about the Steelers Maxi Onichor this hour with Brian's article on Steelers.com about the Steelers first round draft. Pick. Last segment, we got into the Joey Porter Jr., the Steelers' first-round draft pick. Last segment, we got into the Joey Porter Jr. contract extension, new contract conversation that has yet to take place. So, Chris, I wanted to ask you about the quarterback position, and the Steelers are positioned with Aaron Rodgers, of course, coming back for this year, Will Howard, Drew Aller, and of course, Mason Rudolph, Brendan Sorsby. There's been a lot of conversation this week whether the Steelers should enter that sweepstakes or not. Brian and I both think they shouldn't, but it is intriguing. It's a good topic to talk about on sports talk radio for sure. But your opinion of where the quarterback room is now, I mean, Brian and I have talked a lot about let's see what we have in Will Howard. Let's see what we have in Drew Aller moving forward. And we know that we're safe with Aaron Rodgers at the QB1 spot, at least for the 2026 season.
2: Yeah, one of the things, as I say, there's two, as we sit here now, even 2.5 months before a hard decision has to be made, really, in terms of just setting the 53-man roster for the regular season. So there's a lot of, talk, and I get it. Obviously, it's quarterback. Obviously, that's very important to the Steelers' future. If one of the two young guys becomes a franchise quarterback, that's the perhaps even more important what happens, or anything else in training camp. The back of that spot, whatever that, of course, the battle you would think is the Will Howard and Mason Rudolph competition because, Drew Aller is obviously going to make the team and Aaron Rodgers is going to make the team. So that's, if you break it down, what the decision is or whether you happen to keep four or whatever. I know it doesn't make for good talk, but just let it play out, right? We're going to see how this, knock on wood, maybe it's an injury. You don't hope for that, but maybe that decision makes itself. Yeah. Maybe, take the pot. Maybe Drew Aller is outstanding and just comes out. I mean, looks so good as nobody expected that. Similar to the Maxi Honichor, where we don't expect that. It's not nobody plans him to play this year, but maybe he just blows the doors off everybody, and all of a sudden, then you have your quarterback of the future, and that kind of helps you make your decision. Maybe the opposite. One of the guys is a terrible camp, and it's just like Will Howard's throwing interceptions every time he takes the field, and that makes that decision right. You don't have to worry about that. So there's a lot of runway here to let it play out. I'm not predicting whatsoever they'd keep four quarterbacks. I'm just saying if there's ever a scenario where you would consider it or it would be plausible. It's when you hire a coach, in large part, developing quarterbacks. You have two young quarterbacks. If you like them both at that point, you get to August 26th or whatever the cutdown day is, and you still like them both, and you, but you still want to go in the regular season with a veteran, I think it's worth entertaining or discussing at that point. It's not ideal for many reasons.

0: reasons. But, you know, let it play out here and see how it goes. And I think we're all to finally see Will Howard, hopefully, again, who didn't get hurt again in a preseason game, see him in an NFL uniform in a game playing. I think we all want to see that to a degree and you know, see what there is in him. Because a lot of this is based off of even us that watch practice, Brian. I mean, he was hurt on IR for so long and hurt during camp. We don't even that much view him in that context, let alone in a game and everybody see him against, you know, live competition.
1: Yeah, I'm with you. And it's, like you said, people do want something to sink their teeth into year-round when it comes to the Steelers and football and quarterbacks. But it is going to have to play out on the field. That's why they play the games, as they say. And in this case, that's why they practice, too. But all that being said, I think Mason Rudolph is behind the eight ball here. I just think that's kind of a natural reality to live in when there are two young quarterbacks, draft picks, who are also in the mix. And guys that, you know, one obviously handpicked by this coaching staff, unlike yourself, if you're Rudolph, and the other kind of talked up by this coaching staff from the moment that they sat down. And, you know, I think Will Howard only helped himself in OTAs as much as one can. And it's not like we're not sitting in the team meetings afterward and listening to Mike McCarthy go over the film with his offensive staff. But from what we saw, it seemed like he only helped himself. Granted, we might not know if the opposite were true, but I think one of the biggest talking points, you know, even going back to May, was he was the second quarterback out there behind Aaron Rodgers. To me, that had to mean something, and I think it means that Mason Rudolph's going to have a bit of an uphill climb. But if we've learned nothing from his time with the Steelers, every once in a while, like, he does make that climb and finds a way to reinsert himself into the conversation.
0: I think if you're a Steelers fan, the best case scenario is, because he's younger and he has, you know, theoretically at this point, the higher ceiling, and is that Will Howard, kind of like I thought, goes out and seizes the job. And it's like, because, I mean, the debate is, you go into the season, you're trying to win, you're trying to win a division, you're trying to make the playoffs, and you not have the insurance policy of a veteran proven backup to step in for, who knows, 1, 2, 3, 4 weeks, whatever it might be. It's got to make a head coach nervous or to go into a season like that. But if Will Howard, the best case scenario for all involved is he goes out there and just, like, again, in the preseason, is blowing people away. Although I say all these hypotheticals and I'm like, I want to say, like, has a perfect passer rating in the preseason. I'm like, but we saw that happen 3 years ago and it didn't mean
2: Kenny
0: a
2: Pickett.
0: Thing. So yeah, Kenny Pickett did that. So that underscores why even the preseason game, but that goes back circling again, underscores why a team is nervous not to have a Mason Rudolph on the roster when the season starts, because what can you prove during the preseason that might carry over? All of a sudden, Rodgers, you're 6-2. Rodgers says an injury is out 2 or 3 weeks. Will Howard steps in and oh boy. Like, he's not what we, you know, now that we're facing live defenses and defensive coordinators game planning, this isn't going how we thought whenever Mason Rudolph could. So you understand why it's, as a coach, from a coach's perspective, why you might not want to do that.
2: But you have to find out one way or another with Will Howard, Drew Aller, what you have there. We know what we have in Mason Rudolph, and we know what we will have with Aaron Rodgers at the quarterback spot. Chris, the other big subject as far as a training camp battle goes, outside of the quarterback position, of who backs up Aaron Rodgers and what you have there in the future with either Aller or Will Howard, is the wide receiver spot behind DK Metcalf and Michael Pittman Jr. In the battle between the rookie second-round draft pick Jeremy Bernard and Roman Wilson. What did the Steelers do there with Roman Wilson? Your thoughts on that battle for the wide receiver 3 spot?
0: That's one of those things where, and I know there's always the gray area of what exactly we saw and we're allowed to see and stuff like that, but it's... I get the impression that Roman Wilson is a lot bigger candidate, or a lot more of a candidate than I would have thought for that job. Now, maybe it's a deference to the veteran who has been here already, and you don't want to put the rookie in already. But we talk about what you're kind of rooting for because of the higher ceiling, and because if you're a Steelers fan or the Steelers, you want to, like, oh my God, like, Jeremy, we got a steal in the second round here. He come up, just blows you away, and he's, you know, capable of being a starting caliber receiver right off the bat like that. So again, I would think by the end of it, I've also been on record a lot saying that one way or another before September 13th, another veteran receiver is going to be here. Trade, cut down day. It's not, I feel like one way or another, they'll add another guy. I feel like that's my prediction at least. So I think Bernard would be the wide receiver 3 is my short answer in turn when the season starts.
1: You think they add a veteran to actually be on the 53-man roster or just compete?
0: I mean,
1: because I don't know where you'd really put him on the roster. You'd have to move on from
0: Well, that's what. Yeah, I mean, the guy that would kind of slot in is the fourth wide receiver. I'm not talking like a major contributor. Maybe you're right. Maybe it would be a practice.
1: The depth chart's already filling up though with guys who do other things like Ben Skoranek, Caden Wiegen,
0: and that is sort of yes. When you have two kind of special teams guys that you that maybe can contribute to some degree offensive, but are on your wide receiver position room. And Wiegen, you can kind of use that as a chess piece. Is that a six receiver? Is that a, you know, in terms of allocation on your roster, in terms of, I know he's going to be a wide receiver, but in terms of building a 53-man, because, you know, assuming he, I certainly project him to make the team and to be a return specialist, but even if he's not a wide receiver, if he becomes your sixth or seventh on the, in terms of the position label, he might not actually be a receiver.
1: I mean, the other possibility here is maybe Jeremy Bernard and Roman Wilson both play a decent amount, and maybe it's Michael Pittman Jr. doesn't play as many snaps as we all kind of expected and thought he would when they traded for him from the Colts. Maybe less could be more for someone like Pittman, who's, what, nearing 30, I guess, at some point, a lot of tread off the tires in the league. If maybe he's not playing the same amount of snaps he did with the Colts, but he's overall more efficient with what he does for you with the Steelers.
2: The other big battle, too, while we stay on the offensive front here, Chris, is the offensive line. We know Troy Fontanu, Mason McCormick have switched from right to left. Zach Frazier not going anywhere. If anything, he potentially could be an all-pro center by the end of the 2026 season. But on the right side, they got to figure out right guard, Spencer Anderson, Brock Hoffman, the newcomer, the big draft pick that everybody loves to talk about, Jennings Dunker. Maybe he works his way into there. In the right tackle spot, we know Dylan Cook did great last year, filling in at the end of the season for Broderick Jones. He'll be in the mix, of course, with Maxi Onuchor as well.
0: Yeah, right. And then, I mean, whatever, at this point, I think the play, Broderick Jones, you're writing him off, but you're certainly not going to, you can't plan him at this point. Maybe it's a bonus. Maybe he does come back, and maybe he's, I don't know. I know that's the way I kind of look at it. You know, because you want to throw him into that race, but until he's kind of cleared to practice or is practicing fully, at least you can't even, you know, maybe it again later in the season. I don't know. So it is interesting how much of a runway or chance to win the job is Onuchor. Like I said earlier, you certainly, if you want to give him the opportunity to show that he is ready, and you know he has more college starts than some of the other tackles take. As much as he is a raw prospect, there were first round picks at tackle that started fewer college games than he did. So in some ways, you could make the case he could be ready. But I'm sure in an ideal world, you want to develop more. And I think Dylan Cooks proved over that 5 or 6 game stretch last year he can handle the job.
2: I agree.
0: So, I would still imagine that. Yeah, the right guard thing, is so far, Dunker's been repping a left guard, which is kind of interesting, or, you know, what the logic behind that is per se. And Spencer Anderson, is that, again, does that go back to the deference to the veteran holdover? Is that kind of what that was? Or is that a sign of where kind of the depth chart does stack at this moment in terms of where they're going at right guard?
1: Yeah, I think everybody just assumed that the rookies would get a chance to skyrocket in there, but maybe the staff likes the returning players that they didn't quote-unquote recruit more than we expected. But I just wanted to give one last note, guys, on the receiver.
0: I'll go back to interception again. You've been going back this over and over.
2: It's moved on.
1: 2023.
0: Like, you know, Sauce Gardner. You know.
1: Mike McCarthy. Well, I'm sure there's more. There could be more. Maybe I'll get those ready for next time. But 2023, Mike McCarthy's Cowboys. His receivers all pretty much stayed healthy throughout the season. CeeDee Lamb was your alpha. He played 84% of the snaps, but Brandon Cooks played 68%. Michael Gallup played 52%, and Jalen Tolbert, as the de facto receiver four, played still 40%.
2: That's so a lot.
1: His top four receivers all played more than 40% of the snaps, just when you think about the Metcalf, Pittman, Bernard, Wilson split and how that goes. Now, this team might use more tight ends than the 2023 Cowboys. They might run the ball a little bit more, but McCarthy said it, you know, the one day before practice, that he looks at offense not necessarily as 11 personnel or 12 personnel, but you have your single back offense, your two back offense, and then your no back offense. So just some food for thought as we head into what I always call talking and thinking season between mini camp and training.
2: That's all we've been doing.
1: That's all we can really do.
0: But it's an unknown. A lot of, especially, I mean, me and you have been around the team for, we just talked about 12, what's year seven or so. Like, the routine of having the same head coach and the same, and we can make a lot more educated projections based off the coaching staff and what's happened in years past. There's a lot of like, well,
1: Who knows?
0: Yeah, we assume this will happen, but why do we assume? Because it's entirely different staff that's in charge of that decision. So it's a lot more keep you on your toes now going into camp, I feel like.
2: We will definitely see how it plays out. Chris Adamski, thank you so much for joining us here for the second hour of The Standard today. We appreciate it.
0: Enjoyable time. I'm glad to be in this big different studio. I'm on camera and everything. Like I'm out of my comfort zone.
1: You're on candid camera.
0: There you go.
2: You're in the A studio with us. That's for sure. You go to the third mic. You'll be in here next week. You got to come to the big one. And we get out of that freezer that we have over there. That we're usually in the one next to you and you and Tom each day. Right, Double B. Special programming note, Double B and I off the next 2 weeks, so we'll be back on the air here on SNR after the 4th of July. But you can catch Chris Adamski with Tom Offerman on the Blitz right here on SNR each and every day. And Double B, enjoy your break.
1: You too. See you, Ed.
2: All right, that's going to do it for the Steelers Standard for today. For Chris Adamski, Brian Bacco, I'm Ed Troop. It is the Steelers Standard here on Steelers Nation Radio, part of the Steelers Audio Network.
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13: Chris, what's the weirdest thing you've had for breakfast in your life?
0: Whoa.
13: Weird thing I've had for breakfast. I mean, the whole cold pizza thing, that's not weird,
14: that's
13: I guess.
14: That's not weird. That almost has become a cliche.
13: Yeah. What is the weirdest thing I've had for breakfast? I don't know. I'm a big on... That's, I guess, not
14: I think
13: weird.
14: For me, it's probably a hot dog.
13: A hot dog?
14: I've had hot dogs for breakfast. Well, I mean, you get to the golf course, you know what I mean? Your early morning tea time, you make that turn at 9 a.m., you want that hot dog. Okay. I want my damn turn dog. And I'm sure there was some times in college, too, where I was just like, I'm just putting some dogs on, man. I can't even think right now. So,
0: well, there are times around that age where I'd be getting up at noon or 1 o'clock.
14: So it's lunchtime.
0: So like, how is breakfast or that lunch? I don't know.
14: I'm having Pringles today for breakfast in the studio right now. So that's what kind of spurned that coming into my mind. We're also going to talk about the veterans on this team that are the hungriest. That's coming up a little bit later in this segment. But before we get to that, I want to talk about perhaps some unfair pressure that I think might not be there yet, but it certainly is going to build. And once the season starts, I think there's going to be plenty of it. And that's on Jeremy Bernard, the second-round pick out of Alabama. As much as DK Metcalf and Michael Pittman can help kind of protect him from having perhaps too lofty expectations, lofty goals, Herb, launched upon him, that it won't be like, oh, well, we need this guy to become, you know, a Juju Smith-Schuster type rookie, like come out and just be an unbelievable force in this offense immediately from Jump Street. They can shelter him from some of that, but the Steelers really do need him to be a very solid contributing member to this offense, because it ain't like him being a number three in last year's offense, where it would have been a lot better, don't get me wrong, but there would have been even less pressure as far as his role is concerned on top of being sheltered by being a number three by other people on top of him. And furthermore, if we're in this hypothetical, he would have been the number two wide receiver last year instead of the number three, and then you want to talk about pressure. But I digress. A number three in the Mike McCarthy offense is going to have to contribute. And the Steelers didn't take Jeremy Bernard, Chris, in the second round. And I don't want to, you know, disparage who I'm about to say here. I'm just, because he's one of a great Steeler in my heart, in my mind. Like, they didn't pick him with the hopes of him becoming like a Nate Washington type of player, right? Like, forever just like a number three option, maybe even a number four option on a really good team, but a really good one. Again, I'm not saying that is a bad thing to Nate, but I'm saying they're dreaming bigger. They're aiming higher when it comes to what Jeremy Bernard is going to become. They want him to be at the, I think, most realistic expectation, a upper echelon number two wide receiver in this league.
13: And that's the thing. If you have that type of player with the you have Pittman and Metcalf signed here for, what would it be, the three more years of each of them being signed for. So you don't even – and actually that would sort of dovetail into Bernard's rookie contract. That's when he gets his extension at that point. And then he becomes – when that kind of kicks in, he would become the literal number two receiver on the team. He doesn't even have to be the number two wide receiver in terms of the depth chart of the team. Like you talked about, that's all relative to the team. Like last year, he'd have been the number two the moment he was drafted, which it wasn't a good thing for the team necessarily, because you wouldn't know what you had there. If he develops into that type of receiver that is the legitimate, that kind of weapon, and you're projecting ahead now, right now, but if he does that, then he probably would start siphoning away snaps from the other two, from the veterans, and maybe, you know, Pittman, whatever it might be at that point.
14: Which is a good thing.
13: Yes, you have your young guy. That's if, because we know, like I talked about how good a receiver Michael Pittman is. You know where he is.
14: Yeah.
13: And if you have a rookie pushing him, And
14: deserving take away some of those snaps, that's a dream scenario as far as the Steelers are concerned. That is best case scenario. Yeah.
13: But you don't even need that to happen. It's almost as if...
14: But I want it to. But you're right. Like, even if he's just a great number three this year, then that'll be a great service for the Pittsburgh Steelers in the offense.
13: Yes, because that's something that... And, you know, until we get on the field, there's always going to be some question, no matter how good a prospect is or how high he was drafted or what he looks like in the pajama party, as Dan Campbell said, which is one of my new favorite terms for football and shorts is the pajama party. But until you know, you get them into the stadiums, as another former coach around here used to say, you know, you're
14: but
13: not
14: like
13: gonna,
14: no sure. one's wearing pajamas. Though. It's just like, know, why pajamas, did his brain go there?
13: I don't know. Pajamas. It's just so ridiculous that you kind of have to
14: do like. I mean, I do although, sleep in gym shorts.
13: Yeah, that's what I was gonna say. Like, I sleep in that's my pajamas essentially.
14: As far as you know, or maybe I sleep completely naked. No, I'm kidding. I do have these like legitimate pajama shorts goods. Though that are like very soft and fabric-y oh. and like feel really good and you could never wear them out into public, but like so I do have a pajama shorts.
13: Oh, pajamas. I was getting yeah. I'm picturing like the collar and the silk, like the buttons.
14: No, I usually
13: up and
14: do
13: down.
14: Sleep shirtless. You I will admit okay. that. Shirtless. Yes. I'm shirtless Tom after all.
13: That's right, man. That's not that well, you knew it went back.
14: I devolved
13: that far.
14: Back into my yeah. original state, yes.
13: But I don't know, I can't go I need to have a shirt on, even
14: it's
13: if
14: it's just
13: I'm,
14: weird to me that Dan Campbell's like pajama party. Pajama party. It's just like but I yeah. guess I did talk myself into figuring it out with like that's like probably what most
13: yeah,
14: dudes sleep
13: yeah, most
14: in.
13: Men probably do have basketball shorts.
14: Most real men, not that's me right. with my nice little robe and my slippers.
13: Your silk pajamas.
14: And my little cap.
13: Your hat, yeah. The hat with
14: and
13: the little...
14: my candle that I carry around to make sure I don't turn on any lights to disturb the family.
13: Actually, you're very considerate. Late night, Tom. Where were we?
14: We were talking about Jeremy Bernard and not really being able to glean anything, obviously, from the pajama party, except if it's a receiver, you can get some out of it. Like, they are running routes. They are catching footballs.
13: Yeah, as I was just saying, as we sit here right now, we'll see where he slots in for sure.
14: But he's checked the boxes so
13: yes,
14: far.
13: Yes, he's checked the boxes, and that's all they need or, I guess, expect or project is to be – and that's ain't nothing, man. That's really because in modern NFL, the number three receiver is a starter, quote unquote starter. All right, so get that out of the way. And he's a second round pick, but he's still you know he steps in right away and gives legitimate wide receiver three production for the Steelers.
14: Yes,
13: and as a rookie, that's and that portends that in the future he'd get you know would just naturally again progress and become more and more productive as he goes on. That's exactly what this offense needs, A, and it's what you want out of your second round pick, B, and you're right. You let it play out going forward there. And, I mean, and like I said, in some ways you kind of hope. It's like you're right. Best case scenario is he's so good that he's you know overachieves or over his draft slot. And he's a number two or number one wide receiver, right? But also best case scenario is sort of like he is that good and he's your third receiver, and DK is be you know. Peak DK was a couple, you know, career year.
14: Yeah, yeah like he's deserving to take snaps away from Pittman, but Pittman's catching like eight balls
13: exactly.
14: a game. We can't diminish his
13: so
14: role.
13: Yeah,
14: like,
13: it's one thing. Like again, last year's receiving core, if he was, I know, and we're catching strays here. The guys we like Calvin Austin and Nate Washington. All these guys.
14: I like Nate Washington a lot more than Calvin Austin. I'm not going to lie there.
13: Well, as a player, yes. But I'm saying
14: and as an accomplished Steeler.
13: Well, yes, but I'm just so like yeah. But in other words, of last year he became an interior receiver. Like okay, well he outplayed Calvin Austin. Okay, well that's nice. That's good, and we're glad.
14: I think you were supposed to do that.
13: Yeah, it doesn't.
14: He ain't supposed to outplay Michael Pittman.
13: Exactly.
14: Jr.
13: Exactly. So that could show, and I think it's in the realm of possible. He also has. A high floor. That was the thing about him. I don't think there's any. Like, I'd be shocked if he's not a you know 8 or 9 year NFL receiver who you know catches an average of 50 balls a year. You know, like I just think he'll just that they're even if he doesn't become a star, doesn't become that wide receiver one or whatever. Like I think he'll be a consistently playable, good guy to have in your room at the worst.
14: Agreed. Now let's talk about the vets. And who's coming to the table this year with a belly that's roaring so loud that you can hear it all the way at the other end of that table? I think Rodgers probably has a decent amount of hunger, but I think that's probably in a place of he just doesn't want to go out in what is going to be his last season in the NFL with a whimper, right? Like, I'm not saying that he doesn't burn to win the playoff games and get to a Super Bowl run with the Pittsburgh Steelers and God, maybe even have that kind of fairy tale ending. But I think the Rodgers hunger comes from a place of just like, I just don't want to go out with like a terrible showing, getting hurt all the time and my team record being in the toilet. I think the hungriest veteran is probably going to be TJ Watt, right? Because TJ Watt, unlike Rodgers, is still in his prime, or you'd hope is still in his prime. Maybe not his prime, but shouldn't be too far away from it now at this point. The come down shouldn't be that drastic. If he's on the back nine, it's hole 12. You know what I mean? Like, he's still got a decent amount of course left in front of him. So I think since he's at a different position than Rodgers, as far as their career is concerned, and not having won a single playoff game, not having tasted any sort of playoff success, I think he's probably the obvious one that you put at the top of the list of who's going to be the hungriest of the veterans on this team to, A, prove that last year was the fluke and that he still has 12, 14 sack type seasons in the tank, and B, to finally get that monkey off his back of never having a playoff win in a franchise that is so iconic for winning in the playoffs.
13: Yeah, that's something. He's been pretty open.
14: Every single all-time great, especially at that position, even if they didn't win the Super Bowl, like Greg Lloyd and Kevin Green had some playoff runs under their belt, and they got to a Super Bowl. So it's almost with the territory, you got to have some wins attached to yourself, too, when it comes to all-time greats. Not to say he's not all-time great already. He is, but you get my drift here. He has to feel that. And I'm sure that that adds to the hunger, not just from an individual standpoint that he has, but from a team success standpoint.
13: I mean, it really is. If you talk about his rookie year is when the quote-unquote streak started, since they won the Steelers' most recent playoff win.
14: So you're saying it's his fault?
13: Yeah, it's direct correlation, of course. I figured it out, guys. So their last playoff win was January of 2017, drafted in April of 2017, right? So that symmetry there, it does weigh on him. He's been open about that in the past, and he knows, and you know, it's grown year by year, kind of that pressure in that, and he doesn't want that. And obviously everybody else wants more than just, you know, a wild card round win or whatever it might be to start things out. You want to have more of that for your legacy too, and you certainly obviously ideally want to get that ring for your legacy if you're talking about franchise all-time greats and things like that. You know, he has more sacks than all these guys or whatever, but at the same time, you know, I'm sure, you know, Joe Green would take his career, you know, with the fourth Super Bowl. That guy, it's kind of like the Dan Marino relative to the league analogy among quarterbacks in terms of where T.J. Watt ranks amongst the Steelers' all-time great defenders, and of which there's many. So, yes, but he's talked openly about that the past couple of training camps. That is something that drives him and pushes him. And, you know, I guess he saw his brother, and his brother played for, to put it kindly, a couple franchises that aren't known for their playoff success necessarily, or not known for the late. They're not exactly the Cardinals and the Texans, and he won some playoff games though. J.J. Watt did, but obviously never made a conference title game or anything like that, or any kind of run. That's always going to be sort of a asterisk or something on J.J.'s career too, I guess. I mean, when you rank him, I mean, it's funny, me and you, in the context of Aaron Donald, I think Aaron Donald is a better player. You can compare him, certainly.
14: Hey.
13: JJ's one.
14: Hey, what? Careful.
13: A fit guy.
14: Go ahead.
13: I'm a Wisconsin guy. I don't know. I'm not a Wisconsin guy.
14: You're not a Wisconsin guy. In fact, you play against them all the time.
13: Yeah, that's what. But, I mean, J.J. Watt has three defensive. I think they both have three, right? Donald. So, and he's in that category. But, I mean, Aaron's a better overall player anyway. But just in terms of, you know, J.J. Watt, that's always been part of his legacy, too, is he never won. I mean, Lawrence Taylor won two Super Bowls and, you know, whatever. Go through the all-time great defensive players. All the Steelers guys won four Super Bowls from the 70s, and that's going to be on it. And to T.J., that's the point, too. And he knows that, and he also knows he's in his 30s now, and you know, he's running out of time, too. It's life comes at you fast in the NFL.
14: It really can, doesn't it? And, look, I mean, genetics are genetics, right? And J.J. Watt kind of had an earlier drop off to his career. Although his age 33 season, which was his final season, he had 12 and a half sacks for the Arizona Cardinals. So he did kind of have that last gasp of a year, did J.J. T.J. has had injury problems, Chris, but it's fair to say that it hasn't been to the extent of J.J. Watt. Like, towards the end of J.J.'s career, there was like three seasons in a row where he played like a handful of games in each year. So, yeah, thankfully, T.J. Watt, been injury prone. Like, I think you have to attach a bit of that to his resume, but not to the extent of older brother.
13: I mean, J.J. just turned 37, So, I mean, it's crazy to think. Was he the same draft as he was the he was the same draft as Cam Hayward. That shows on Cam Hayward's, because J.J. Watt's been retired insane. Now for J.J. Watt's an all-time great. Seems like he retired
14: and
13: forever.
14: I'm not saying that J.J. Watt was, you know, having pillow fights out there, but Cam Hayward's in the trenches. Yeah. Cam Hayward's on the line. He's in car crashes every single snap.
13: I mean, look, one, two, three, four of J.J.'s final six seasons, he played no more than half the games.
14: Yeah, that has not happened T.J. Watt ever at any point in his career.
13: And, you know, that, and the other three did play 16. So, yeah, T.J. Watt. And it's like, but remember, we go through that, and it's almost as if we, I mean, last year was the, not even an injury. I mean, it was an injury, but it wasn't like a football-related injury or something like that that he missed. If it wasn't for
14: I almost forgot about the needle.
13: Yeah, and the needle. If it wasn't for that, hey, that's the thing, is we develop these kind of like narratives or whatever. Those are the only three games he's missed the past three seasons because of the needle.
14: And look at what we just laid out with J.J. Watt.
13: Yeah. So,
14: he's aging differently than J.J. is as far as a durability standpoint is concerned.
13: Is he

0: There wasn't necessarily, you know, I get kind of the parallels and all that, and they also are different people. As the father of identical twins, even they are different people. I can tell you that. That's literal the same, like, DNA. So brothers can, you know, age differently, things like that. Now, but you're right. If we're going to be honest, we're looking at the sack production falling to what it was last year is alarming, is probably a strong word, but it have to acknowledge that and see that. And when it happens, if that happened at age 24 after he'd had 22 sacks and 18, you know, whatever, okay, well, circumstance, season, whatever, you at least have to acknowledge the possibility that age is playing a role in that at some point. And like I said, it certainly is the point where he's not going to break the sack record again, or I don't want to sell you short, JJ, or JJ, God. TJ.
1: I mean, go ahead and break it if you want.
0: Yeah,
1: to.
0: If you want, yeah, go for
1: be
0: it.
1: Be our
0: man.
1: Guest. Be on guest.
0: Prove me way
1: be
0: wrong. Yes, prove me wrong. That's fine. Yeah. So I'm not expecting that, but yes, you talked about a 14 sack season, something like that. That's what I'm betting on for TJ Watt in 2026.
1: I think it's a good bet. I think he can absolutely achieve that this year, and maybe his talent will dictate that he should get something like that, Chris. But there's just a lot of mouths to feed now on that Steelers defense that. Some people just might get to the quarterback before him, and that's okay too. As long as that team total keeps trending up. It was 6 last year. Let's get into that comfortable top 5 position. Maybe even get back to our throne again at the top of the league as far as sacking the quarterback is concerned. So Watt's got a hunger burning inside of him. Does Cam have a hunger, really? I mean, he's got to have some playoff success too, so I think there's hunger there to have team success, but Hayward's kind of in that, he's kind of crossed over into that Rodgers threshold now where it's just like, let's just not bottom out here. And like, I'm still racking up these all pros. I'm still a very widely respected player in this league. And I have a hunger from that standpoint, from the individual aspect where it's like, I'm going to just keep this train rolling. I want to continue to be a great NFL player. But, you know, he's already, I think, accomplished enough to solidify himself in Canton.
0: Yeah, that's, you know, it's crazy because we talk about in terms of the resume and the all-time Steelers, things like that, right? And Cam Hayward last year became the second most game of any Steeler, the most of any defensive player in the Steelers. And if he plays if he stays healthy, obviously, he's 21 games behind Roethlisberger.
1: Ben Roethlisberger has the most, right?
0: Yes. Yeah. So he passed Mike Webster last year. He passed Hines Ward. He passed Donnie Schell, would have been 2 seasons ago, for the most by a defensive player, surpassed 200. So, in other words,
1: I have to imagine, too, Chris, that it's very rare for a franchise that has a icon at quarterback, like the Steelers have 2 of them, to have someone else be their leader in games played as a franchise, right?
0: Yeah, like, no, I mean, it is crazy to think that a defensive tackle, I mean, that would be very appropriate for the Steelers, though, right?
1: It really would be.
0: That a defensive tackle would be their all-time leader in games played.
1: It's like history's correcting itself right now in the process. Yeah. Like, damn it, get this quarterback off the top of the heap. We need it to be a defensive player.
0: I mean, and for a long time there, a center was at the top of the list, too. That's also appropriate. Mike Webster.
1: He's
0: 3rd right now. So Ben had passed him and it's what, his second
1: Cam
0: to last
1: passed
0: season.
1: Webby.
0: Yeah, Cam just passed Webby last year. So Cam would have to play 2 more years and stay relatively healthy. Well,
1: he's getting it.
0: Yes,
1: Cam's going to get it.
0: If he plays 2 more years, I'll bring it down a little different because all he needs 21 games.
1: I think he's playing 10 more years. Less so than he's going to get there.
0: That's a good point. Yeah. But it's, you know, Cam Hayward, if you think if he's going to retire as the all-time leader in games played, and he's going to be at very least a 4-time first-team All-Pro, 2-time second-team All-Pro. You add all these things together in terms of course, the Walter Payton Man of the Year, in terms of being an iconic Steeler, and he is that. You're right. But, you know, adding the – you don't want to do the, yeah, but no ring, or yeah, but no playoffs, you know, 1 playoff win he was on the field for, which is really crazy to think about because he was injured the one season when the Steelers made the run to the AFC title game against the Patriots.
1: And then he was the pick the year after they lost in the Super Bowl to the Green Bay Packers.
0: Yeah, a few months after that. That's right. That draft, the 2011 draft.
1: So he was introduced to a team that was awesome.
0: Yeah, been in 3 of the past 6 Super Bowls at that point. Yeah, and obviously the Steelers, you know, at that point were the only team with 6 Super Bowl wins.
1: When we come back, we're going to talk about the parity around the NFL and how we always see teams just pinball up and down the standings. And we'll get into some of the odds when it comes to where teams are going to finish and if they can pull that 180 off from 2025 to 2026. Chris, Tom, Steelers Blitz on Steelers Nation Radio, part of the Steelers Audio Network.
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11: It's another edition of the Steelers Legend Series. Here is former Steeler Plaxico Burress.
12: You know, I was only in college for 2 years. So, you know, my first game, I was still basically a kid. And, you know, you get a chance to go out and play with the likes of, like, you know, Jerome, Cordell, playing against the Baltimore Ravens, and, you know, Ray Lewis and Rod Woodson. Like, these guys are, like, Hall of Famers. And here I am, you know, 24 months removed from graduating high school to playing with guys that I admire and that I looked up to. You know, it's an out-of-body experience because, you know, you don't know whether to go over and ask these guys for the autograph or what, because I was basically still a kid. There's nothing like Sunday morning here. You know, you can feel it and you can smell it. And like, you can't get to the locker room fast enough to put your helmet on and run out on the field and see, you know, the fans swinging those terrible towels. You know, I kind of get goosebumps just thinking about it, you know, how special it was. And, you know, there's 32 teams in this league, and I can't imagine a greater feeling, you know, running out of a tunnel. They live, eat, and breathe football. Yeah. And you don't understand it until you leave, because you think it's just normal to you because that's all that you know. Until you go somewhere and you're like, the fans are not the same, but the fans here are the best.
11: The Steelers Legend Series on SNR.
13: I don't think there is a sport on God's green earth that has as much parity as the NFL does. Sure, you'll have your Browns and your Jets that are perennially picking in the top five. But Chris, for the most part, the teams that pick at the top spots of the draft, maybe it takes them a couple of cycles, and maybe it doesn't have much longevity before they're back picking in those top spots of the draft. But they get pretty good for a decent window. Maybe not Super Bowl good, but good enough to contend for their division, good enough to get into the playoffs, and perhaps make noise in the playoffs. Like, look at Jacksonville right now. That's a perfect example of that. Like, right now, they're in a good cycle, and they're competing for the South and going to the playoffs. They're a legitimately good team. Probably won't be too long before they're picking back in the top five for a few years in a row. So this league just breeds parity. And because of that, it also has a bit of an unpredictable nature to it. And you have pulled up right now, Chris Adamski, Vegas odds as far as who's going to finish in last place for the divisions across the NFL. And I can guarantee you this, we're going to try to take a stab at it ourselves and predict where Vegas is wrong and where the odds are wrong. But I promise you, even if we don't nail it by the team, they are wrong about someone on that list. And I'm not just talking about like, well, they had him finishing fourth, but they finished third. No, they're going to finish second, maybe even flirt with winning the division, even though most people expected them to be dead last.
14: Yeah, that's what I think you could probably, I'd like to go back. I didn't do that much research into this. Going back every year, and I bet you Vegas got, you know,
13: at least one, yeah, maybe two wrong. This is if we have a worst to first, yes, every year, basically, in this league, which we do, you'd have to imagine that just the way the nature of odds work, they'd go, well, the teams that finished last year have a good chance to finish and last again this year.
14: It's the variation of that, which is, they're similar. Obviously, there's a similarity. There's a carryover between the worst team last year are predicted to be the worst team this year, generally speaking.
13: Exactly.
14: And there's a carryover, but it's not necessarily always the same. Like, for instance, like, we'll go in the other way. The Lions are predicted to win the division this year, and they were the last place team last year. So we had the discussion about the worst to first thing. The Lions could have are one of our easy picks to think of that, but they're actually predicted to win
13: the
14: division.
13: They're literally predicted to go worst to first.
14: So we're not really going out much of a limb there in that sense, in terms of saying worst to first. But we're talking about what the guys in the desert, as our friend Brent Musburger used to call them, are predicting for the season. So you have the eight divisions, right? You want the eight predicted last place
13: teams? Yes, let's go through them.
14: The AFC East, the Miami Dolphins.
13: Okay.
14: Don't feel good about them. The Cleveland Browns, the AFC North. We know. We're familiar with them. We've heard of them.
13: They're going to be bad.
14: Yes. The Tennessee Titans and the AFC South.
13: Let's put a pin in that one.
14: Yeah, they'll be better than they have been. The Las Vegas Raiders, intriguing for the franchise.
13: But too tough of a division.
14: Yeah, division, way too much traffic to deal with there. Then you go to the NFC, the New York Giants. The NFC East, you're at least makes you pause. The Minnesota Vikings, the NFC North. Now that's a better team, I think, than some of your last place teams. But the NFC South is always like a crapshoot. The Atlanta Falcons, which
13: there's a probably safe bet against Vegas right there. Yeah, that's more of a division product than the Falcons being some great shakes of a team.
14: Exactly, and that's sort of in the spoiler alert that they have the lowest. I always get this wrong. The lowest. They have the. It doesn't pay as much to predict them to win the division like for all the last place team. The lowest odds.
13: Vegas feels the worst about them finishing last.
14: Yes, I guess that's a weird bit, but yes. But they, because they're only, put it this way, they're at a +320 to win the division as the worst pick there, and really that's
13: not that far fetched of a division winner. Yeah. Like that's actually a pretty decent. Like usually a team that might finish second or third might have those odds to win a division.
14: Exactly. So that underscores that. Then the NFC West, the Arizona Cardinals.
13: Well, that's the safest bet to finish last.
14: Yes.
13: Well,
14: the safest bet not to win the division for sure. But I'd say
13: is it or yeah, probably.
14: You know what?
13: Is.
14: No,
13: is it them or the Browns? Who's the safest bet to finish in the basement of their division?
14: I feel like
13: it's got to be the Cardinals, right?
14: Yes, because I feel like the big three are the Rams, Seahawks, and 49ers, with all due respect to the Steelers.
13: Bengals and Ravens, though, there's a pretty decent three in the North, too. But the North is just so different. Like, the Browns just do stupid things against the North teams. Like, they're going to steal a game or two from one of those three. You know it. I think the Cardinals might go 0-6. They might get swept by their division.
14: Yes, the Cardinals, it's really hard to envision a... I mean, I know the Browns just traded Miles Garrett. The Cardinals didn't, like, trade their best best player or anything like that.
13: Yeah, but you know I'm right. The Browns are going to squeeze some stupid game out of Cincinnati or something like that along the way.
14: Yeah, so if I look at these eight predicted last place teams, the Falcons are my kind of obvious one that because I do think the Falcons could win that division. I don't know if I pick them per se because it's a weird division. Like you talked about, all four of them, I wouldn't be surprised. And again, the odds are reflective of that, where they go from plus 190 for Tampa Bay as the favorite, the Saints at plus 260, the Panthers, the defending champions, at plus 310, and then the Falcons at plus 320. So they're all bunched together there, and that makes sense because I don't know if any of them are that great. But I could see all four of them actually, you know, winning 11 or 12 games in the right scenario. But I could also see all four of them just being meh,
13: whatever,
14: which is what they were all last year when the champion was 8-9.
13: I think the Falcons is the best bet as far as if we were to fade Vegas, which is kind of what this exercise is for who's going to finish in last. The Titans are an intriguing one, though, because as good as I think Houston is defensively, especially, I think they're going to be the ones that win the division. And are they the favorite? Forgive me. I know we're going to get into that a little bit, but it has to be Houston, right? So Houston, I think they're going to win it.
14: A wide margin.
13: Jacksonville's a good contender. If Daniel Jones stays healthy and we get 2025 Daniel Jones, he was an MVP candidate before he got hurt, Chris. So, can't rule out the Colts, I guess. So maybe there's a little bit too much traffic going on in that division in the AFC South. But I think the Titans are going to be a better team than a lot of people expect this year. I think that they're going to be a much more serious outfit. And maybe it's not a worst-to-first scenario. Maybe it is. Maybe they are this team this year. But maybe it's one of those scenarios, Chris, where it's like, okay, they won seven games this year, and some of them were pretty decent upsets. And there were really good things from Cam Ward throughout the season, where now we're looking at 2027 and saying, okay, Tennessee could be a winning football team. Like, I get the sense that Tennessee might not take an interstellar leap this year, but they're going to take a step forward as a franchise.
14: Yeah, and if the Titans were in the NFC South, the AFC South, and then all of a sudden, if you say,
13: I think they could do it.
14: Yeah, maybe
13: they're going to win one game after me talking about them like that. They're going to be so bad.
14: Robert Saleh is going to, here's the way I look at it. Maybe the Texans take a step back because of this quarterback situation.
13: That's
14: or whatever,
13: the one. In the ointment for them, right? This is the quarterback, which is a very big fly.
14: Yeah. And it's, but between Jacksonville and Houston, I don't think. You have to play the part to go make more betting and out. You play the parlay, they're both going to take this not regression and this both take this like fall back and have bad seasons. And I think at least one of them, you know, I feel like.
13: Yeah, I agree. But at the same breath, they don't terrify you either.
14: Exactly.
13: Do they?
14: That's true. Yeah. So
13: although Houston's defense, it's just, listen, Houston should terrify you. Houston should be one of the best teams in the NFL with that defense and where they picked C.J. Stroud and where C.J. Stroud looked like he was trending. And if he gets back to like rookie year C.J. Stroud, they will be one of the best teams in the AFC and one of the best teams in the NFL. But because it's the quarterback position that doesn't have the teeth right now, it doesn't matter how snarling and vicious that defense is. I'll just wait for my four interceptions myself from your quarterback. And that's what happened in the playoffs.
14: I remember the Texans adding Caden McDonald, too, in the second round, like getting another, like, just bully for that front seven.
13: They're disturbingly good to play against. And they're going to get a receiver back. Tank Dell was the one that was hurt, right? I think he's running routes. It was either Dell or Collins. One of their top receivers was out with a pretty bad injury, and he's coming back. But just there's so little faith now, all of a sudden, in C.J. Stroud that the Texans are missing that punch that makes you kind of cower and fear them right now. Like, I think we probably should.
14: Yeah, there's definitely, and maybe that's part of the.
13: Maybe they should be the favorite in the AFC. Ooh, for real. Like, that defense is that good, but their quarterback is that big of a problem.
14: And it's the AFC. Wow, they're only the 1, 2, 3, 4, the sixth pick just to get
13: who are the picks in front of them in the AFC right now?
14: I can't believe the Ravens are the favorite.
13: I really see them as a regression candidate. I don't know why people think that. They had this hunky-dory offseason. And for God's sakes, Justin Madubuike is not going to be the same. I don't care how many people are trying to talk that into existence. Hey, well, fine. Maybe it'll be halfway through the season. He'll come back. He's not going to be the same. They went to crap last year without him. It matters.
14: I mean, it goes Ravens, Bills, Chargers.
13: The Ravens are the favorite.
14: The Ravens, according to what I'm looking at right now.
13: Okay, the Bills are the favorite. Then it should be the Chiefs, yeah. Okay. And then it should be the Texans. That's the Tom Opferman gambling book right now.
14: To be completely accurate, they're tied. They're just the way they're. The Ravens and Bills are both plus 500, tied for the best odds.
13: The Chargers.
14: The Chargers is the third pick. Then the Patriots.
13: Okay,
14: the
13: maybe that's Vegas doing the thing where we're going to get all these Boston idiots to bet a ton of money on the Patriots by making them the fourth favorite right now.
14: Then the Chiefs are always going to be. Chiefs are tied with the Patriots, tied for fourth. I got to look at these ties now. And then the Texans just slightly behind it. Plus, how about
13: Denver and Houston? Way too far down.
14: Yeah, if I had a value pick, holy cow, Denver plus 950 is the seventh pick. You're talking me Denver?
13: I think Denver's going to win the West.
14: Yeah, I think. They won the West last year, and they went out and they traded a first-round pick for Jalen Waddle. You get Bowden. Obviously, they would have won the AFC last year.
13: They would have won the AFC, and they wouldn't have beat the Seahawks, but it would have been a much more enjoyable Super Bowl, I think, with a healthy Broncos team.
14: That would have been. You talk about two defensive fronts going at it. Not at each other. They don't play each other, but you face each other.
13: Wouldn't that be cool, though, if they were just like, determine this by a scrum.
14: There we go. Just have a big old rugby scrum for that. Jacksonville, plus, I don't know how we devolve into conference cut off track. The conference, Jacksonville is an interesting pick there, too. But see, so if the again, it's not worst, but the picks to pick worst to first. The Giants, I would mention, is a possibility. The Vikings.
13: Possibility, but I think Dallas is going to win that division this year.
14: Yeah, I think so, too. Yeah. And plus, I mean, I think the Eagles aren't, as much as I poo poo the Eagles, I still think they're a good team.
13: I do, too. I think they'll be a wild card contender, and they will compete with Dallas for the division. And I don't think Washington. I have more faith in Washington bouncing back than I do the Giants. Yeah. Becoming something.
14: Exactly. And then so the Vikings then, because I feel like the Vikings are a clear fourth to me in that division, with the Lions, Packers, and Bears being like all.
13: But they won nine games last year with terrible quarterback play.
14: They did. But I don't know if Kyler Murray and bringing back
13: as a huge upgrade.
14: It's not as if they're going to get this awesome quarterback play all of a sudden, I don't feel like. So
13: I agree that the traffic is too much in that division. And the Raiders are an intriguing team as well. Like, I think the Raiders are kind of Titans-esque. But even more so, impossible to win their division because Denver, Kansas City, even the Chargers in the third place position in my mind is just still a lot further ahead in the process than the Raiders.
14: Yeah,
13: Chris, you know what the Raiders are kind of in like this nice window for? Like, all of those teams might drop out of their window in like 2 or 3 years when the Raiders are just starting to hit into theirs.
14: Yeah, if the Raiders were in a different division, it's kind of like. If you talk about top threes in a division, I mean that's similar to the West two West divisions. I guess I should put it that way, but I mean I feel like the Raiders are on the way up, and the Cardinals are still in that area where they're starting to rebuild.
13: Cardinals aren't doing anything.
14: Yes. Yeah. So the Raiders you feel optimistic about, but just in the division they're like again you put the Raiders in the AFC no sorry the NFC South. You know, can you find a scenario where they beat out the Falcons, Saints, and Panthers?
13: Absolutely.
14: Exactly.
13: I could even do a whole like episode talking us into them winning that division.
14: Yeah.
13: You know, it would take a lot of Mendoza hitting, but I think Mendoza has a chance to hit.
14: Yes. Yeah, so do I. I can't imagine. Maybe they finished third in one of those teams, but to think that all three of them, like the Chiefs last year got hurt, blah, I get it, but.
13: They could finish in fourth and be 7-10 or something
14: definitely.
13: Like that.
14: Exactly.
13: Let's flip it before we end the segment. Teams that are favored to win the division, and do we think Vegas is off here and maybe they'd fall all the way to fourth? Go from first to worst.
14: Yeah. Well, that would be now the Bills and Patriots are actually tied for the highest odds, but Bills and Patriots,
13: that stinks because the Patriots would be the one, maybe not to fall all the way down to the basement, but definitely not to repeat.
14: And the fact that I definitely remember that. But the Jets and Dolphins, neither one of them are any good. So the fact that either one of the two of them would overachieve and they would get the Patriots last seems unlikely to me. Again, the Ravens, they're better than the Browns. I'm sorry.
13: They could finish as low as third.
14: Yeah,
13: though.
14: I definitely finished third. You're right. They're actually a minus pick for the division.
13: That is so bizarre to me. And what's the Bengals?
14: The Bengals are plus 185.
13: I mean, forgive me, Steelers Nation, but am I taking crazy pills that they should clearly be the favorite right now? Or should they not, with what they've done defensively? Everybody pounds the table. If you just get a defense around Joe Burrow and you commit a little bit in Cincinnati, you're cooking there. Well, they did that, and we're still like, well, the Ravens are still the minus odds.
14: It's still crazy.
13: Are they the favorite in your mind, the Bengals?
14: I'd say so. I mean, it's like... Yes, I will. Yes.
13: And if people out there be like, well, you would prove it, right? Like, what do you mean prove it? Joe Burrow's been in the Super Bowl. That's what did weird. Lamar Jackson get to?
14: Like, the Bills are the only team with better odds to win the division than the Ravens, of any division, which is wild, because the Ravens, like, you know, if you want to say they are the favorite, that's fine. But man, to have them, they,
13: you know what?
14: Give minus money.
13: The Ravens have fumbled a generational opportunity over the past 5-6 years. Their analytics say that they are one of the best teams in NFL history over that swath. Certainly when it comes to running the football. Historically great as far as that category is concerned. Didn't even sniff a Super Bowl. Got a little waft of one when they hosted the Chiefs at M&T Bank Stadium. Patrick Mahomes just flicked them right away and he went to the Super Bowl himself. So they've barely even gotten a waft of the Super Bowl. And I'll tell you what, those odds tell me that most people think that that window's still open. I'm here to tell you that that window is closing.
14: Oh, look
13: and that,
14: at that
13: window
14: I
13: is
14: like
13: not
14: it.
13: Like it used to be. And they can't slip through that window like they once were able to. And this is going to go down as one of the biggest fumble jobs and one of the biggest missed opportunities in NFL history, that this team not only couldn't win the Super Bowl, they couldn't even get to it. They couldn't even lift a Lamar Hunt trophy over their head. That was a pretty good Ravens rant.
14: It was a good Ravens rant. I'll let it stand. I was going to say, is it worse than the Bills? Who's fumbling? Who's messing this up worse? Getting into
13: the because they're our rival. Yes, it is worse than the Bills.
14: Plus, the Bills
13: have a lovable charm about them because they always lose.
14: Yes, and the city of Buffalo needs a championship, all that stuff. You're right. So that's it. All right, the Houston Texans. We've kind of covered them.
13: They could slip down.
14: They could.
13: But that's more of a product of, I think, the other teams are pretty good, too.
14: Yeah. Now, Chiefs is interesting. Chiefs
13: are the favorite to win the West. I don't think they're going to win the West. I think they'll make it to the playoffs again, but I think the Broncos will win the West.
14: It's hard to see them falling away the last.
13: I got the West going Broncos, Chiefs, Chargers, Raiders right now in my head.
14: The Eagles in the NFC East is a sneaky little...
13: They could finish last.
14: Yes, I could see that. I could see it just completely. Now, they get dumping off A.J. Brown in terms of the combustibility equation for the Eagles.
13: Helps.
14: But their head coach is still, I feel like...
13: Fighting with fans doing things like that.
14: Like, I feel the A.J. Brown, Nick Sirianni component of the Eagles always like, this thing could just completely just blow up in a mushroom cloud at any given moment. And now Brown's out there, so maybe not as much, but I could see it just the wheels completely falling and the city of Philadelphia turning on the team and the coach.
13: And I don't believe in Jackson Dart yet, and I think he plays too recklessly to be a franchise quarterback, but there is a world that I can see, Chris, that at the end of the season, Jalen Hurts is the worst quarterback in that division.
14: Now, here's one. It's interesting because the Lions are a reigning last place team.
13: And they're now the favorite to go worst to first. I guess I could see them finishing in the basement as well, but I sense bounce back coming from Detroit this year.
14: Yeah, I sense bounce back too. But if we're talking about most likely of the eight, like I'd throw them in there as a possibility where, because again, it happened last year and maybe that's their new normal. And I think the Packers are a sneaky, but the Packers always are in this category. Like they can win the Super Bowl and the Bears, we know the trajectory is going up. I mean, the Vikings thing is, don't know what they're going to call it, Murray. But again, these are all plausible. There's a reason why they're not picked to do this.
13: It's going to go Lions, Packers, Bears, Vikings? It might go Vikings, Bears. The Bears are the real candidate as far as the first to worst from last year.
14: Coming from you, this means a lot.
13: Well, I can tell you're ready to eager to jump right on with me. But I think it's fair to say that they're probably the most likely first to worst from last year.
14: Yeah, I mean,
13: because that's tough to do. Like we said, with the Patriots, we think the Patriots are going to regress, but the bottom of that division is just
14: dog
13: crap.
14: That's a good point.
13: Crap.
14: Exactly.
13: So the Vikings could realistically be third.
14: There's no Browns or Cardinals in this division or Jets in this division.
13: So I think they're the first to worst.
14: You're right. That's an excellent point if you're doing it that way. Now, the Bucs, I think, are definitely in this discussion because, again,
13: But you could go 1-4 with any of those teams.
14: But that makes it why they could easily finish last.
13: Bucs are the favorite, huh?
14: The Bucs are the favorite.
13: I really thought the Panthers would be the favorite to repeat. Because
14: third pick.
13: They got better this offseason, too. Like, they invested in the team. And Chris, we talked about this last year as they kind of snuck up on us, but the receiving core in Carolina is sick. It's freaky good. Like, they have so many weapons to throw the ball to.
14: You're right. That is. And you're right. The Panthers, but I think people saw the Saints ascending late last season, where if you chopped off the first half of the season, played the second half, and gave maybe more games, the Saints might have been one of the best teams. And what's just frappant, there's no way the Rams are finishing last.
13: No, but you could go 1-2-3, and they could finish in any order.
14: They could
13: Saints
14: finish third.
13: Or Saints, Rams, Seahawks, Niners. They could all finish for 1-3.
14: Yeah, the Rams could finish third easily, but they're not dropping to last.
13: No, they're not. That's a three-team division.
14: Yes, and a very good three-team division if it was.
13: The best.
14: Yeah, true.
13: All right, we come back. We're going to kick around which side of the ball is going to be ranked higher at the end of the year for the Pittsburgh Steelers. We'll wrap up the week's shows in that category. It's Tom Opperman and Chris Adamski on Steelers Blitz on Steelers Nation Radio, part of the Steelers Audio Network.
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15: 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John Stallworth.
24: I often ask myself and even ask guys I play with, you know, about the Steeler type player. Did we draft those type players, or would they come into the environment and become immersed in an environment and it becomes a part of them? I don't know which one it was, but I think that the fact that we blended so well together as a team, that we went through some difficult times as a team, helped us. You know, people look at those years that we won the Super Bowls over that 6 or 7 year span, and they think everything was all rosy, but we had issues. We were just tight enough, close enough to get through that. We had the leadership and on the field and within the coaching staff to get over things like that, to get through those difficult situations. When you play, you don't think about history. You think about today. And what you got to do today. You don't think about what's going to happen after you're gone, how this team is going to be looked at, or how you're going to be looked at years from now. You think about today and doing the job you have to do today and being the best you could possibly be today. I was drafted in the fourth round, and I got a phone call I think for Myron Cope and to tell me I've been drafted by the Steelers. And Myron asked me a few questions, and that was it. I mean, there was, you know, I hung the phone up and I called my mom and told her I'd been drafted. Looking back on it, kind of comical that it would be Myron Cope that gave me a call.
0: And right down the middle of the field went John Stallworth.
24: The personal relationships, I think, stand out in my mind more than anything. Those relationships built with teammates and friends and things that you grow from and you learn from. Those are the big moments. Those are the times that when I think back over 14 years in Pittsburgh, those are things that readily come to mind.
15: The Steelers Legend Series on SNR.
13: We've had a lot of optimism on today's show when it comes to the Pittsburgh Steelers. Offensively speaking, we think there's a lot of improvements when it comes to the personnel that they have to play with. And of course, you've got a great mind in Mike McCarthy now getting the most out of that personnel. Defensively speaking, we were very high on Patrick Graham and him finally having the best ingredients that he's possibly ever had in his coaching career to be a defensive coordinator and see what he can truly do at that position. The scheme, the newness, the freshness to it is going to be useful for some pieces that have a lot of continuity on that defensive side of the ball. Let's make a prediction here to wrap things up, Chris. In the grand scheme of things, once the season wraps up, do you think the Steelers will have a better overall team offense as far as the NFL ranking is concerned, total offense or total defense? Which will finish higher?
14: You look at it now, because you look at the past now, the Steelers are a couple of things here. This is a crazy stat. It's not a good one, but it's crazy nonetheless. The Steelers have not finished higher than 23rd in total offense since 2018.
13: Yikes.
14: So they've been a bottom 10 offensive in terms of yardage rankings for each of the past, 7 years now in terms of where they rank. So that's a little bit like troublesome. You look at that sense. Now, in terms of offense versus defense rankings, when's the last time there was 1 year when they were 23rd and 24th and 2021 that the offense finished ahead of the defense. But other than that, we could go back again to 2018 the last time in terms of – in 2018, the Steelers had the fourth best offense rated, fourth in total yardage in the league, and the defense was sixth. That was the last time the second to last time within that 1 year was 23rd and 24th. So just looking at this year's team, you can make the case on either side. I don't know. I'm tempted to say offense. I just feel like the offense will improve. I still feel like the defense will be more of the effective in terms of the big play type defense rather than a suffocating, you know, the yardage total will be way down or yardage total against. And I think the offense will be an improvement over last year and it got better over last year. But I still I'm tempted to say the offense will have a higher ranking and maybe in the upper teens and the defense in the mid teens maybe, but I'm willing to listen to
13: how about the offense top five and the defense top 10.
14: Chris, that's right, we started the show on optimism.
13: I think there's a lot of reason to believe that it might be the offense this year, as you're saying, though, even if it is in those teens categories or if it's the more optimistic take as far as I'm concerned. But that's just what McCarthy does, right? So many stops he's had that top 10, top five total offense in the NFL. So that's kind of the track record that the coach burped to the microphone. I was really trying to avoid it. That the coach brings to the table with him, right? Like, this is who he is. This is his MO. He brings top offenses to the table. Now, I don't want to say that the defense doesn't have any capabilities at all and that the defense is just kind of like the lagging behind portion of the team that is going to have to be carried by the offense. No, that's nonsense. The defense can be great in its own way, but I am tempted to lean towards offense potentially for the first time in what's got to be forever being better than the total defense.
14: Yeah, I mean, if you go by it, I guess it would be the Killer Bees era, I guess, is the last time the Steelers had an offense that was ranked above it. And really, that era, and the exact numbers, I don't have in front of me anymore, from like 2013 to 2018, you could pretty much go back 50, 60 years. The only era, certainly sustained era, where the Steelers had an offensive identity. That was where they earned their, you know, they were carried, not the right word, because they had good defense over that span too. And there's been times when, you know, but in terms of the offense was the glamour part of the team. I don't know how to even put it, but it was the identity of the team was scoring points, because the Steelers, as we all know, has the reputation, and it's been well earned throughout the '70s, and throughout, you know, we're talking about a sustained era. It was that, you know, the Le'Veon Bell, Antonio Brown, both in their prime, Ben still in his prime, offense, and the defense was the secondary unit. But that's been the only era in Steelers history that ever, you know, multiple years like that. So I don't think we're entering that where the defense takes a total backseat. We talked about the defense having players and things like that too. But if I had to pick one where I'd say, you know, and you're right, what am I talking about? Put them in the team first, second, right? I mean, that's what we're talking about here.
13: First for the offense and second for the team defense. I guess the Broncos just barely edged us out.
14: Too bad. We outdid the Texans, though. So that's good.
13: No, we did outdo the Texans. That's right. Now, I think that there is a lot of reason to believe in this offense, but I think the main reason, above all of the personnel improvements that they've made, is that you just have someone pulling the strings now that is an absolute master at pulling those strings. And I think that Steelers fans should put a lot of faith into Mike McCarthy as far as the offensive side of the football is concerned, and as far as how he decides to flesh out this roster once training camp concludes and he brings his offense, his entire team, into Acrisure Stadium for that first game against the Atlanta Falcons in week one. It is hard to trust somebody that is new, but this is somebody that has a resume. As we've said countless times on this show, it's easy to trust that resume.
14: Yeah, and it's come, and you have the quarterback, of course, that knows the offense, and just having that. I think the brain aspect of this offense, you combine the quarterback and the coordinator, the play caller, I should say, and the coordinator, you know, throw them in or two. I think the offensive staff on whole, I do think, and we went through. I mean, just the Michael Pittman and Jeremy Bernard additions alone. And I think the personnel and offense is in ascending group will be better than it was last year as well.
13: That'll do it for us this week on the Steelers Blitz. As always, thanks for giving us a listen. We will be back in the saddle next week as the offseason really starts to hit into the dog days now, as we count down the days to get to St. Vincent College and training camp. He's Chris Adamski. I'm Tom Opperman. This has been the Steelers Blitz. It's Steelers Nation Radio, and it's all a part of the Steelers Audio Network.
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10: Good afternoon, Steeler Nation. It's The Drive on a Thursday. Wes Shuler and Matt Williamson with you here on the Steelers Audio Network. I had to think about what day it was. Did you see I paused there for a quick
12: time? Yeah, I was wondering what you're thinking about. Right, yeah, yeah.
10: Thursday here.
12: I was looking at your spiffy shirt. I could tell it hasn't been worn much. That's the authentic Ireland version. I like it.
10: It sure is. Yeah, and yeah. Speaking of spiffy shirts, right off the jump here, Matt, mm-hmm. I have to give a thanks to one of our loyal listeners, Darren in Texas.
12: Oh, you mentioned this, yeah.
10: He sent me a message about how he had, you know, gotten me a WVU shirt for me, and I'm going to send it to the radio station for you from the College World Series. It's here already.
12: Wow.
10: He overnighted.
12: That's cool.
10: He overnighted this thing with a fancy World Series bag and a couple stickers because, nice. you know, everyone knows I'm a big sticker guy. So if you're watching on YouTube, I'll hold it up here real quick. Big thanks to Darren.
12: That is cool.
10: Not only did he buy me and mail me a t-shirt from the College World Series, I mean, he overnighted the thing with, like, first-class shipping. Big shout-out to Darren.
12: That's taking it a step too far. Like, you're nice and all, but, like, don't spend the extra money on the shipping. It'll get here eventually. No, that's super cool.
10: That's very cool. So thanks, Darren. I really appreciate you, man. That's a very kind gesture. And
12: I know you wanted to be there.
10: I sure did, but that's okay. We will be back. It took us 135 years to get there, Matt. It ain't going to take us 135 years to get back.
12: It didn't end well, but it was a good experience overall for Mountaineers. Right?
10: Absolutely. Okay. Yeah, no. You know, you fall to North Carolina yesterday in the semifinals. You know, a couple wins short of making it to the championship series, but hey, I think anytime you make it to the final four of any sport, you had a pretty solid pretty solid season overall. Matt, speaking of solid seasons overall, I don't think we would call that for the Las Vegas Raiders in 2025.
12: No.
10: They ended up picking first.
12: Absolutely not.
10: In the draft. In fact, they were quite the opposite of
12: quite
10: a solid
12: opposite.
10: Season.
12: A disaster.
10: Disaster. A lot of people lost their jobs. A lot of people were replaced. Mm-hmm. And one of the big names, Patrick Graham, of course, now the defensive coordinator of the Pittsburgh Steelers.
12: Yes.
10: So speaking of listeners, one of our listeners who tweets us fairly regularly is Bridge Burner.
12: Yes,
10: on the X Twitter. And Bridge Burner posted the idea of just a segment that we spend kind of breaking down Patrick Graham's 2025 Raiders defense, the talent or the lack thereof that he was working with, and how that compares to a much better situation for him in the black and gold and with the Pittsburgh Steelers.
12: So before we do, I want to throw this out there because it's been a while since we talked about the coaching hire, you know, and I'm sure we have new listeners, et cetera. So I think Graham, one of his best qualities, obviously he's very bright. Anyone that's listened to
10: Yale.
12: Yale
10: man.
12: But he's got a Belichick background that shows up heavily. And what I mean by that is his defenses are chameleons. You know, they can change throughout the course of the game. They absolutely change week to week based on opponents. They change based on the ingredients you give them. So he's very good at that. And he will throw multiple things at you. It's not a very static group very often. I mean, if he thinks that's this week it does call for that, fine. Now, we're going to go over this Raider roster, I assume, is the plan here. Or like
10: the
12: guys he had, And you're going to quickly find out it's really bad.
10: It's Max Crosby and a cast of
12: in the Pips.
10: Not many in the Pips.
12: Right. So I will say from last year, though, the stats I'm most interested in, things like DVOA and EPA, they weren't among the worst defenses in the league.
10: No.
12: It was pretty good. And
10: it was
12: kept
10: about average, maybe a little below average.
12: Yeah, right.
10: But considering.
12: And they kept it afloat late into the year. You know, I mean, like the attrition of the year and the fact that this is a rudderless ship and a disaster of an organization in a season didn't affect the defense. It was worse at the end than at the beginning, but it wasn't, the wheels fell off. Now, one thing that really stood out is they did not allow very many explosives. Now, I think Pete Carroll coming back to the Raiders obviously was a disaster, and he was a lot of the problem, and as were some of his hirings. But one thing I have to give Carroll some credit for, or at least influences this conversation, is this past year with the Raiders, they played more Seattle Legion of Boom cover three than I bet Graham 100% wanted to. And we know Carroll, like, made his bones with that defense.
10: Yes.
12: You know? But the thing with that defense is, history lesson, as is the case with, like, LeBeau's zone blitz, you know? Boy, and now everyone's going to try to mimic what Seattle's doing on defense, the new version.
10: Mm-hmm.
12: You know, but everyone...
10: Copycat league, right?
12: Everyone tried to copycat the Legion of Boom cover three. And frankly, it's just not a very complex defense. And it was good because they had Earl Thomas and they
10: Cam
12: had
10: Chancellor
12: Sherman
10: and Richard
12: Chancellor
10: Sherman.
12: And Wagner, right? I mean, they had great players. So they kept it simple, much like Houston does today. You know, we don't need to get complex because we're really good, and we just win in 1v1, and no one's beating Sherman, and Earl's cleaning everything up. And so the fact that the league took a big trend of we want to mimic that, but it didn't really go well for the league, you know, because they didn't have Pro Bowlers everywhere, and it was quickly figured out that we'll just throw cover three beaters at you. But I do think Carroll deserves some credit for eliminating the big plays by putting that umbrella over the top to some degree. You know, I think Graham will be more aggressive with his stuff, but I do give him credit for keeping the explosives down, especially when we go through these names, because they're rough.
10: Kind of reminds me a little bit of like how everyone tried to copy the Golden State Warriors about a decade ago.
12: Yeah, right.
10: But nobody had shooters like Curry and Klay Thompson and Kevin Durant. Like, your guys aren't draining threes like those guys are.
12: Let's just shoot from half court.
10: Golden State's making a bunch of threes. Let's do that. Yeah, you ain't got shooters like Golden State. No, that makes a ton of sense.
12: So what they tried to do, at least their philosophy in building this defense, was starting with the trenches. They knew Crosby was a great player. Christian Wilkins was big money. He didn't work out, to say the least. He's still unemployed.
10: I was going to say, he's still looking to get back into the mix here.
12: They drafted with the fifth pick, what's his name again? Because he's been so bad. The defensive end from Texas Tech like 2 or 3 years ago.
10: Tyree Wilson?
12: Yeah. He's been a terrible player for him. You know, so they did put their resources in a four-man front, basically, and Crosby's the only one that paid off. So part of the plan just didn't work either.
10: It was, and then that's how you end up picking first overall,
12: and then you end up the first
10: having
12: draft,
10: a year where you clear house. So the edge rushers, we'll start with the front. Max Crosby and Tyree Wilson, those two names. Also Charles Snowden and Malcolm Kuntz.
12: Kuntz is a better player than people think. He's not bad.
10: If he's your third, that's a solid. Right. That's a solid.
12: He's not Herbig, but I mean,
10: that's a solid three.
12: The problem is he's probably their second best.
10: When he should be your third best.
12: He should
10: best
12: be your third, and, I, yes, and he was designed to be the third, and he shouldn't play a ton
10: like
12: of
10: like the
12: snaps.
10: Wide receiver three who's playing wide receiver two.
12: Right. And another thing about Crosby, that guy's played more snaps than maybe, I think, any defensive lineman in the league every year. So, I mean, part of it's a testament to him is he's so competitive, tough, et cetera. They did shut him down last year, but, I mean, he is a inning eater and a flamethrower. You know, I mean, he's kind of got the Nolan Ryan combination.
10: Yeah. Interior of the defensive line, Thomas Booker IV, Adam Butler, Lake Fotu, and Jonah Lau. Is it Laulu, I think, is how he pronounces his last name.
12: This is last year's depth.
10: This is
12: chart, right?
10: This is 2025's depth chart.
12: Because Wilkins did start with the team last year, right? Or was that 2 years ago? Okay, yeah.
10: I think it was last year.
12: I think it was last year.
10: He did, and then quickly was...
12: Maybe it was camp.
10: I was going to say, I don't think he even made it to the regular season, but that was last year, yes.
12: The only name there that's really even... Like, I'm looking through this, like, through a Steeler lens. Like, who would play for the Steelers?
10: Who would play? Not even necessarily start, but who would play?
12: Like, Crosby would play a ton.
10: Absolutely.
12: But... Then you put high, you got the but bigger problem than what you have now.
10: And right? The champagne problem, as you like to say. Right, but yes, the one strength of their defense
12: is already a strength
10: is
12: here.
10: Already
12: it's even stronger
10: Steelers,
12: here. Right.
10: Yes.
12: I mean, like TJ would play less and et cetera. But Butler was a free agent this year, so I did some homework on him. He would have been somebody I would have liked the Steelers to sign. They brought him back. He's a good quality interior player,
10: solid.
12: But he's not a difference maker, you know, more of a run stuffer. So you'd want him in your rotation. The other guys, I don't even know, would make the team. In Pittsburgh, you know,
10: not
12: what I mean?
10: Great.
12: No
10: linebackers, Matt. There's a lot of familiar names here,
12: but they're for the wrong reasons.
10: A Landon Roberts, formerly of this parish.
12: Okay, I mean he's still the same player. You know, he's the
10: but again,
12: Harrison
10: though, if he's
12: type.
10: Your third linebacker, that's great.
12: Right.
10: If he's your first,
12: you play him a lot against Derrick Henry. Great. And
10: sure.
12: You don't play him a lot against the Bengals. That's what Steelers, you know.
10: Devin White, former top five pick of the Bucks. Yeah. Jamal Adams, former first round pick. Pete Carroll. He was
12: also
10: with the Jets, was the first round pick right before he got traded to Seattle, I believe.
12: Seattle gave up two firsts for him at the time, which was a very bad deal.
10: Very bad deal.
12: And he's an old school strong safety that's had to reinvent himself as a linebacker. Adams at least had flashes in the league. Well, White had flashes, but both those guys.
10: Oh, Adams was great at one point.
12: At one point, right. And then he got exposed as not being a coverage player, you know, like, but he was Cam Chancellor. And that's what they saw in him as Cam Chancellor. In the box, old school thumper safety.
10: Yep.
12: That's why they gave up so much.
10: And for like a year or so there, he was, but then he started getting beat up.
12: And the cover three started disappearing, and then all of a sudden, where am I going to do this guy? They're getting tight ends on him and slot receivers, and he can't handle it, so I have to become a linebacker. And White is just a typical super athlete that runs the wrong direction and is a liability. So that's a bad group. I mean, that's one of the worst linebackers.
10: Jamin Davis
12: is now a Steeler.
10: He's now a Steeler.
12: Yeah.
10: Cody Lindenberg.
12: Boy, there's some highly drafted guys. Jamin Davis was like the 15th pick. Those other two were like top
10: Jamal
12: six
10: was the first
12: or seven.
10: Round. Devin White was fifth overall, I think, in the Devin Bush year.
12: Yeah.
10: 5 and 10, I'm pretty sure.
12: Yep, that sounds right.
10: The two linebackers that
12: year. So they're pedigree guys that just have not worked out at all.
10: No, they are not.
12: Yeah.
10: I always laugh every time I see the name Jamal Adams, Matt. It makes me think of this random funny story. You know how they, like Sunday Night Football and all those things, they do the... Let's meet the Seattle defense.
12: Mm-hmm.
10: And it's, you know, Bruce Irvin, West Virginia, and Cam Chancellor, Virginia Tech, you know, and all that. Jamal Adams. He would always go, Jamal Adams, best in the nation. He did this goofy Jamal Adams. I'm the best in the nation. And for whatever reason, for a few years, anytime his name would be anywhere, my wife would go, best in the nation.
12: That's great.
10: For whatever reason, it just always makes me laugh. She's like, is he the best in the nation? I'm like, no, he's not. It was a time where he was really good.
12: Right. When he got drafted, we thought he might be.
10: Not even close. Into the secondary, Matt, last year, their two starting corners, Eric Stokes and Caillou Blue Kelly. We also saw
12: A bit of a trend with them. Stokes was also a first-round pick.
10: Stokes was a first-round pick, and he's okay.
12: And he's actually been good, too. He's another free agent that they brought back that I would have been interested in the Jamel Dean
10: conversation. He'd have a role on the Steelers' defense,
12: yeah,
10: absolutely.
12: Like if they would sign him instead of Dean, I'd be like, okay, that's fine. Yeah, I mean, he's a starter. He's a good player. He's got length. I mean, he's starting to live up to the first-round pedigree, finally. Who was the other guy?
10: Caillou Blue Kelly is CB2, and then Darnay Holmes was their nickel.
12: It's rough.
10: Backup corners who saw some time, Darian Porter, DeCameron Richardson as well. But other than Stokes, there's not a lot.
12: Are you going off of snap counts?
10: I am going off of snap counts.

0: defense
1: is Moehring a Raider?
0: Trayvon Moehring, right?
1: Yeah, Moehring.
0: I think so. He was a TCU guy.
1: He was an early second round pick. He was a pretty good player.
0: Carolina Panthers.
1: Okay, I think
0: he was a second round pick for the Raiders.
1: Okay, and then he moved on to the Panthers.
0: So last year was his first year with the Panthers.
1: Yeah, okay. I couldn't remember if he overlapped there or not, because he was decent. He was one of the few guys that was decent that left.
0: He was a big stud on that that TCU team that that got demolished by Georgia in the national championship game.
1: And he's had a good career.
0: Yeah, he's another one that, like, he'd be in the cup. But you look at it. Max Crosby.
1: All these guys would make the team.
0: Max Crosby would play a big role on every defense.
1: On every team.
0: Every
1: league,
0: defense
1: right,
0: in the
1: right,
0: NFL.
1: Right. But this one may be less than any in the league.
0: But other than Eric Stokes and Jeremy Chinn, I don't know who else would even
1: Butler's
0: see the field for the Steelers.
1: Right.
0: Like a Landon Roberts might have in a couple situational throughout the
1: Harrison,
0: year.
1: I mean, him and Harrison might fight for a roster spot.
0: But Adam Butler, as you mentioned, probably. Like, he'd have a role. He'd be a rotational piece on the D-line.
1: Yeah. I mean, so they have, like, four legit starters. I would say Stokes, Butler, Crosby. Chin's okay.
0: Yeah. You know? I think he qualifies as a legit starter.
1: He would see significant snaps on any team.
0: Yeah.
1: Yeah. Maybe he wouldn't be everyone's top two safeties, but he's good enough for that. But that's what he played with last year.
0: That's right.
1: I mean, I think Edmonds
0: was on their practice squad too, wasn't he?
1: Maybe, but his career's teetering on the edge, too.
0: Yes, it is. Let's see here.
1: I know Wilkins was in the mix.
0: I think he might be a free agent right now. Yeah, he was with the Raiders practice squad last year and is a free agent.
1: Is currently
0: a free agent.
1: Yeah.
0: Man, 22 was the last. He did come back with the Steelers for a cup of coffee in 24, but yeah, that's wild. That happened. Man, NFL, not for long.
1: No, not for long.
0: That is one of the truest...
1: He wasn't terrible with the Steelers, but then all of a sudden, now nobody even wants him.
0: Exactly right. And he's 29 now, staring down 30. I'm sure he might end up in camp somewhere, get an opportunity somewhere at some point if he wants. But
1: probably have to reinvent himself on special teams, et cetera.
0: So
1: it's horrible. It's one of the worst defensive personnels in the league.
0: And then you compare that, you contrast that with what he has now. I think we would be a little hyperbolic if we said it's the best or it's one of the top two or three just defensive rosters on paper, but it's definitely top 10.
1: But I mean, if you could even just given them Jalen Ramsey or Wilson or Queen or, you know, insert, I'm not even asking for Cam, you know,
0: he would have killed for any of those guys last year.
1: Benton or, you know, I mean,
0: he would have killed for Pierre last year, probably.
1: Highsmith would be their second best player for sure. I mean, Highsmith had a great year. It sounds like I'm selling him short.
0: Sure, but I get what you're saying. I mean,
1: there's a lot of Steelers would be like their second best player that are the sixth
0: pretty
1: best
0: much
1: player.
0: All of the starting 11 all, for the right. defense last year might have been the Raiders' second best player.
1: Right.
0: And then you're not even getting into guys like the Herbigs off the bench and some of the depth that the Steelers had too. I have to think Patrick Graham is very excited about the new golf bag. He's like the guy who, you know, went and got a brand new set of golf clubs, and now he's like, oh man, wait till I get on the course with these sons of guns right here.
1: These were a lot more pricey than the ones I was
0: doing.
1: The hand-me-downs I got. Yeah.
0: These Titleists are much better than the Kirkland brand golf clubs
1: the wooden driver. Although,
0: you want to know a funny story before we go to break here? This would have been during the draft, actually, so not too long ago. Jerry Dulac told me if you ever see any golf clubs at Costco, buy them.
1: You told me this story. I don't know anything about golf.
0: Because he was like, don't get me wrong. I'm not saying that they're like the top of the top.
1: The Tiger's not using them.
0: Exactly right. If you're someone who's like playing Oakmont regularly, you should probably have better. But he's like, you'd be surprised for how much, for just your Joe regular golfer, they're actually like, he's like, Kirkland clubs are pretty solid.
1: Really?
0: And their price point is outstanding.
1: I remember you saying like their golf balls are the best.
0: Yeah,
1: I remember the best deal in town.
0: Him telling me the golf balls are great too. He's like, if you see any of that golf stuff at Costco, buy it. And I was like, right,
1: you know,
0: dude,
1: you're going to lose some in the woods and the ponds and stuff. I mean,
0: So I play in that Moats' charity golf thing every year. That's why we were off a couple Mondays ago. And it's at Treesdale, which is, you know, up in Gibsonia, up in Butler County.
1: That's your neck of the woods, right?
0: It's my neck of the woods right around the corner from where I grew up and where I live now. And I played there a bunch as a kid. It's a really nice but really hard course.
1: Oh, okay.
0: So you lose when you're me and you're Joe average golfer, you lose a lot of golf balls there. My dad played violin something for some organization, like showed up and played violin for 20, 30 minutes at something.
1: Okay.
0: And they knew my dad's a big golfer, so they gave

0: my dad like a huge box of Wilson golf balls.
1: Oh, okay.
0: As a thank you.
1: Yeah, yeah.
0: Like 40 or 50 of them. And my dad brings them over to my house and he goes, hey, you're playing Treesdale in a couple days. You're going to need these.
1: This might not be enough.
0: He brings me like 40 balls. He's like, you're playing Treesdale next week. You're going to need these.
1: You're going to go through a few of these.
0: You're going to need these.
1: Don't go in there with just a sleeve of three.
0: No chance. You'll lose those on the front nine. So that was kind of a we've been talking about doing that and having that conversation for a while. And I think if you're expecting, I think two things are fair to expect at this point, Matt. One, that Patrick Graham's defense is going to look a lot different this year than it did last year. In terms of schematically.
1: Yes.
0: And two, the Steelers' defensive deployment, not drastic changes in personnel, but their deployment and schematics are going to look, I think, pretty drastically different.
1: Agreed. Agreed with all that. And he's got way better ingredients. That's the bottom line.
0: He's got way better ingredients. And so when he was, cooking up some exotic stuff in the past, he's going to, I think, obviously continue to do that now.
1: Yeah, he had some expired. Oh, man, this butter's a little old. These eggs have been here a long time.
0: Twisted open the milk jar. I can get away with that for one more Sunday.
1: I don't have a choice. Right.
0: Wes Euler, yeah, Matt
1: he's building like casseroles out of like whatever's left over. You
0: he's
1: know?
0: Like right. us in college, basically. Just throw it all in the
1: ramen
0: microwave.
1: Noodles, yeah.
0: Sprinkle some cheese on top.
1: It'll be fine.
0: That was my go-to in college. Just throw everything in together and melt some cheese on top. It'll be good.
1: It'll be fine.
0: Just getting started here on this Thursday. You know where to get at us if you want to get involved. Wes Euler, Matt Williamson. It is The Drive, Steelers Nation Radio on the Steelers Audio Network.
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12: You know, I was only in college for 2 years. 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And, you know, you get a chance to go out and play with the likes of, like, you know, Jerome and Cordell, and playing against the Baltimore Ravens, and, you know, Ray Lewis and Rod Woodson. Like, these guys are, like, Hall of Famers. And here I am, you know, 24 months removed from graduating high school to playing with guys that I admire and that I looked up to. You know, it's an out-of-body experience because, you know, you don't know whether to go over and ask these guys for the autograph or what, because I was basically still a kid. There's nothing like Sunday morning here. You know, you can feel it and you can smell it. And like, you can't get to the locker room fast enough to put your helmet on and run out on the field and see, you know, the fans swinging those terrible towels. You know, I kind of get goosebumps just thinking about it, you know, how special it was. 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And you don't understand it until you leave, because you think it's just normal to you because that's all that you know. Until you go somewhere, you're like, the fans are not the same, but the fans here are the best.
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0: Back on The Drive here as we rock and we roll on this Thursday afternoon, where there's a lot going on in the sports world, not necessarily in the NFL world right now, Matt.
1: No.
0: In fact, if there's much going on right now, it's only going to be because of a trade or an extension or you got in trouble.
1: That's
0: about it. But there are still some obviously things to get to. And Matt, this time of year, more than ever, we're kind of looking for content and different things to talk about. And there was from Skylar Lee. I think it looks like he covers the Colts in Indianapolis.
1: Okay, I'm unfamiliar, but okay.
0: And I looks like just graduated college a couple years ago, younger guy, you know, kind of cutting teeth and covering the Colts. But the reason that this kind of caught my attention is it's just a simple article, way too early NFL awards predictions for the 2026-2027 season.
1: Yeah, yeah.
0: And there were a couple picks on here that I thought, I went, I didn't necessarily see that one coming, but I just thought this might be a fun conversation minutes.
1: Yeah, right.
0: Of these major awards.
1: See where it goes.
0: Some early thoughts on who could be in line to win some NFL individual awards this season. His MVP prediction is Josh Allen. The math to reach this conclusion, very simple. He has the least obstacles in his path. You know, Lamar Jackson, there's questions about health and a new coaching staff.
1: Mm-hmm.
0: For Drake May, the schedule gets much more difficult next season. You know, same with kind of Joe Burrow and Justin Herbert. Can they stay healthy for a full 17 games? Yes, there's questions about inexperienced head coach Joe Brady.
1: And he's also sort of a one-man show.
0: He's also
1: too.
0: Right. It's also, though, while they're making a coaching change, it's a familiar staff and name and faces. And I think this makes a lot of sense. I mean, we know the short list. If you're going to predict MVPs, it's a short list of a couple quarterbacks.
1: Right.
0: And Josh Allen is certainly at the top of that list.
1: Now, I think Mahomes, if he's ready week one and doesn't show any ill effects for the month, could have a real strong case just because I don't think his supporting cast is particularly good. He could kind of drag the Chiefs to 12 wins, 13 wins. I actually looked at the odds not long ago, and if I were to put a dollar down, Burrow and Herbert for the payoff are the ones that were, and they were 6th or 7th or 8th or something like that on the list. I mean, so I thought that was a nice payoff. I think Burrow's going to have a huge year. Like when we get the offensive player of the year, I might pick Ja'Marr Chase. It's just more of a hunch, but I just think that that offense is going to hum this year. Some long shots, though. I could see like Caleb Williams making that jump.
0: Absolutely.
1: You know, somebody like that.
0: What about someone like Jaden Daniels if he has a bounce back
1: year? Yeah. I don't like his cast around him, though.
0: I don't either. But if he goes, wins 10 games and gets them to the playoffs,
1: yeah,
0: that might be enough for him to win MVP with a poor cast around him.
1: A long shot, a semi-long shot is, I think Dallas might win that division, and Dak would have to be in the conversation if they do. Mm-hmm. I mean, if they're 12-5 or whatever,
0: absolutely.
1: 2 games ahead of the Eagles or a game ahead of the Eagles.
0: What about someone like Trevor Lawrence if he really takes another step forward?
1: Yeah, he could take another step. You're right. If they kind of run away with that division by chance, it's not a bad call. Some of these young quarterbacks are interesting, though. I mean, a Caleb, we already talked about May.
0: Who really emerges this year.
1: Yeah, yeah,
0: can May, because if May has a repeat performance, he'll be right in the forefront of the conversation, too.
1: I mean, I don't think like a Ward or Mendoza is ready for that yet. Dart or Shocker. I mean, like the last two classes.
0: Again, there's a scenario where the Titans win 9 or 10 games, and you could see Ward being in the conversation just because of how much they exceed expectations.
1: Usually that means you're like a year away from really being in the conversation.
0: Exactly right.
1: It's like, okay, this kinda time
0: like
1: next
0: year. Kind of like how coach of the year, you know what I mean?
1: Ward is great.
0: Coach of the year is normally a coach that exceeds expectations.
1: Yeah.
0: We thought you were going to win 5 games, and you won 10 or 11 or 12.
1: Yeah, Belichick and Noel just win Super Bowls after Super Bowl, and that's not good enough. Right.
0: Exactly right. Comeback player of the year, Patrick Mahomes. Now, that'll be interesting, though, because what if, as you alluded to, what if he plays for 17 games?
1: Yeah.
0: 16. Maybe he misses one, something like that. And at such a high level that he's a legit MVP candidate, could he win both? I mean, I think the answer is probably yes. I don't think the NFL would want him to win both. It seems like they always kind of trying to spread the love with these awards. But Mahomes feels like if you're looking on, and I haven't, but if you're looking on, you know, odds and stuff like that, I bet you he's the odds on favorite for comeback player of the year.
1: I mean, there's guys like Daniel Jones that missed a lot of the year, you know, that could come back heavy.
0: Yeah.
1: I mean, I hate that award, to be honest. Hate's a strong word.
0: Because it's just the parameters of it are so undefined.
1: Yes.
0: Is it coming back from an injury? Is it coming back from struggling?
1: Yes, if you come back from a bad year, it's kind of a backhanded compliment.
0: Right. That's like the Ryan Tannehill or like the Geno Smith version.
1: It's just
0: coming back from people thought you were finished as a player.
1: Like Geno, if he's good this year, could have his hat in the ring, right, because he was really bad last year, right, you know?
0: It'd be funny if there was a quarterback that, like, every other year just stunk the joint up and then came back and won player of the year, and stunk the joint up and then come back player of the year.
1: You probably don't remember him, but back when I was into baseball, Brett Saberhagen won, like, this.
0: I don't know if I remember that.
1: He was a Royals pitcher.
0: Okay.
1: And he was awesome every other year.
0: See Nathan's ears perk up over there when you mentioned baseball.
1: Like, late 80s, early 90s. I think he won, like, Cy Young, bad year. Cy Young, like he was awesome every other year.
0: That's funny. It was even in the odd years.
1: Whatever it was, he was really good in those. Yeah.
0: Betting odds for NFL Comeback Player of the Year. Mahomes is the pretty substantial favorite, plus 200.
1: There's probably a name or two I wasn't thinking of. Running
0: Daniels
1: back
0: is number two.
1: Okay, yeah.
0: That makes a ton of sense. Kyler Murray, number three.
1: That makes a lot of sense, actually. I mean, for what the payoff is.
0: Might be a good one.
1: Yeah, yeah.
0: Micah Parsons, number four.
1: Ooh, okay.
0: That's
1: now
0: a
1: you're
0: good
1: rocking.
0: One,
1: yeah.
0: too.
1: Although, I don't think he's playing the first month as of now.
0: Neighbors is number five, but I'm...
1: I don't think he's playing
0: as we've talked
1: a while,
0: about, that's not sounding great. That is not sounding great. So, yeah, that's an interesting one there, and definitely you could see Mahomes. But I tell you what, Daniels, Murray, there's some viable candidates there for sure. Coach of the Year, John Harbaugh.
1: I can see it.
0: The vast majority of the time, if you look at the history of this award, the NFL Coach of the Year is either a first or second year coach on a new team.
1: Yeah.
0: 5 of the last 9 winners
1: historically struggling team.
0: Within that time frame.
1: Yeah.
0: And it's a big market.
1: Right,
0: New York,
1: right,
0: you have
1: right.
0: success there. Everybody talks about it and notices it.
1: Yeah. I can see why he'd be at the top of the list.
0: This is an interesting one. Prediction for Protector of the Year, Laremy Tunsil.
1: He's phenomenal. He's phenomenal.
0: He's so underrated in the grand scheme of things. But are they going to be good enough? Is that offense going to be good enough for him to win an award like that? Now, say that, and it went to a Miami Dolphin last year, and they stunk up the, they stunk up the joint. So,
1: or did it?
0: Didn't Aaron Brewer win?
1: No, he was second.
0: Oh, Lane Johnson. No, you're right. It was Thuny. It was Thuny.
1: It was Thuny. It was Thuny. Yeah, I knew it was like a lifetime achievement.
0: So you almost have to like, again, it's a lot of these individual awards. Yeah, you got to be on a good. Right. You got to be on a good team.
1: You have to be on a good team, and I don't know Washington will be a good team, but Tunsil should be revered as a top three left tackle and maybe potential Hall of Famer.
0: Offensive player of the year. I like your Jamar Chase shout.
1: Yeah.
0: This is going, though, with Bijan Robinson.
1: I said Bijan, Gibbs, Chase, Nakua, Smith and Jigba. They're your top picks in fantasy, which is usually correlates to offensive player of the year. Atlanta's got to win games, though.
0: They do.
1: Yeah, I mean, that's a problem. I mean, he could maybe he has 2,200 combined.
0: But if they have, five or six wins,
1: yeah,
0: it's going to go somewhere else.
1: Yeah.
0: Defensive player of the year, Myles Garrett. It's been eight years since there's been a back-to-back defensive player of the year.
1: Was it us that was asked, or was it a different show? I apologize. That pick a who's your best bet for defensive MVP that's never won one already?
0: Ooh, I don't think we've had that conversation.
1: Because I thought the obvious answer was Will Anderson.
0: Yeah.
1: Yeah, I mean, there's some others, but Parsons hasn't, but I don't think he's going to play enough.
0: Ooh, yeah, good call.
1: You know, I mean, there's some other names you could come up with, but you can't pick Garrett. You can't pick Watt. You know, like, I think on my other show it was...
0: I tell you what, if Max Crosby was in a better situation, he might be one.
1: He could get traded to the Bears or the Lions or whatever. And actually, Aiden Hutchinson was on pace there for a while.
0: Aiden Hutchinson would be a good one. Parsons, if he's healthy, good one. I think Will Anderson, though. Will Anderson, I feel like, would have won it last year if it wasn't for Myles Garrett.
1: He had a defensive MVP season that would have won a lot of years.
0: I mean, and someone like, again, those are really the positions that it feels like.
1: You have to have a ton of sacks or a ton of weird production to be a safety, you know, a ton of interceptions. It's hard to be a safety or a linebacker. It's almost always an edge guy.
0: And yeah. Then when it's not, it's like Aaron Donald or, you know.
1: Yeah. You know, like Stephon Gilmore won one sort of recently.
0: Surtain, a couple years ago.
1: Surtain's a good one, right. He wouldn't qualify.
0: No, it's tough. Definitely.
1: Maybe if Stingley had six picks or something, you know.
0: And then offensive and defensive rookie of the year, Jeremiah Love, Caleb Downs.
1: Those are good ones. I still think Reese is a really impact player.
0: I don't know about Jeremiah Styles. Love because I think he's that team is that offense and that team are going to struggle.
1: It's just such a bad group.
0: They've got a decent offensive line, and Trey McBride is the second best tight end in football.
1: Yeah,
0: but that's a tough one. There's not a lot of great candidates for offensive rookie of the year.
1: Brutal.
0: Mendoza, if he's in by October.
1: Yeah, you have to get him pretty soon, and at least go like 500 as a starter. You're like, Shuck came in second last year.
0: I can see one of these wide receivers offensive rookie of the year this year. Maybe. Like Tate or Tyson.
1: A sneaky one, too, is Love's old teammate, Price.
0: Landing in Seattle.
1: He probably is a starter day one.
0: On a really good team.
1: Right. That goes a long way.
0: It sure does. We'll obviously revisit that. We'll probably have, I'm sure, another awards conversation before the season starts. And then usually like around bye week time, we kind of revisit that and reset that. But just a little scene setter here as we roll along in the off season. I do want to talk to Matt a little bit more about Brendan Sorsby when we return on the other side. Because Matt was shooting me text messages about all these things that he likes about Sorsby. And he's starting to warm up to the idea of Sorsby. I was thinking about that driving in today, and I had a little bit of a light bulb moment with Brendan Sorsby as well.
1: I got some stuff to throw into him.
0: Yeah. We'll explain when we return to close down the first hour of The Drive. Steelers Nation Radio on the Steelers Audio Network.
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0: Final segment of the first hour of The Drive here on this Thursday, June 18th, as we head towards another beautiful day here in Western Pennsylvania, evening here in Western Pennsylvania. It's hilarious, Matt. I'm like, you know, this. I'm always keeping an eye on the social medias and making sure there's no breaking news or anything like that. But like, especially this time of year, because like I'm just waiting, like, is there something going to pop up in the algorithm that we can talk about for, you know, for a few minutes?
1: But my, you don't want to miss it either.
0: Everything today is just New York Knicks parade. Everything,
1: oh,
0: on,
1: that's so, parade
0: everything on social media, sports related, is New York Knicks parade.
1: I knew they were super worried about like security and all that. And
0: it's gonna
1: be like one of the, it's probably the biggest parade in sports history, right?
0: They said I would think so.
1: Yeah, yeah.
0: They because it's in the biggest city in the country,
1: right.
0: Massive fan base. They haven't won in 53 years.
1: Mm.
0: They said that there were issues, like there were like half an hour waits for the subways at 4:30 this morning.
1: A.M. Wow.
0: At 4:30 a.m. there were like half an hour waits for the subways because that's how many
1: people were trying to
0: go to the parade. One of my buddies from high school lives in Brooklyn. Him and his wife are like, they have like 10 game plan to the Knicks. They've been there for over a decade and enjoy that. And he was sending me, he got some Maker's Mark and 1800 like Knicks commemorative bottles,
1: really?
0: Like a Maker's Mark one and an 1800 tequila one, you know, like with the Knicks and the NBA champions and all that.
1: Oh, but that stuff's everywhere.
0: It's hilarious. Everything that I look at today trying to mine for sports content is on the Knicks parade. But there's
1: World Cup's still rolling along.
0: It sure is.
1: In the heart of things, though, too.
0: Yep,
1: right
0: sure
1: now.
0: Is. USA plays again about this time tomorrow, actually.
1: No, okay.
0: They'll be on
1: 3 o'clock. They 1-0?
0: 1-0.
1: Yeah.
0: Yep. And win tomorrow, win Friday, and you're through. You're into the knockout stage. If you start 2-0, that would be enough to qualify for the knockout stage already after the start that they had. So pretty cool. Let's go get it done, USA. Matt, another thing, though, that continues to be all across the sports timeline is, of course, Brendan Sorsby, supplemental Sorsby, I guess.
1: I can't get it off my mind.
0: I know, because you texted me at midnight about it last night, and, you know. You're starting to warm up to this idea a little bit more.
1: There's a caveat. Okay. I have no idea if he's a bad person or you don't think he can stay away from gambling.
0: If
1: or,
0: ever all of his old cult coaches tell you he was a problem, and
1: then the answer is no. I mean,
0: he's Johnny Manziel 2.0. You know,
1: then
0: the answer is no.
1: Then the answer is no. I just don't know. I know that I will never know that answer until he at least gets in the league, or if he goes for a fifth round pick, that tells me all I need to know. You know what I mean?
0: Like, yes.
1: I don't know what the league thinks of him. He may be a tremendous human being that just bet a lot, and he can quit it tomorrow. I don't know.
0: It was, a 19, 20-year-old being stupid.
1: Yeah. So, whatever. That aside, I mean, that's an elephant in the room this big. I get that. But assuming you're okay with that, step one, are you okay with that? I'd be super intrigued if I'm the Steelers. And if I'm a lot of teams, I mean, we could come up with a list.
0: The list is massive.
1: The list is massive.
0: And I just, that to me, and I, you'll find varying opinion everywhere right now on, okay, what round grade, what type of draft pick are you going to have to get up to get them?
1: We can talk about that.
0: Some people will say first. Some people will say fifth.
1: Yeah.
0: I'm leaning towards, I don't know if it'll be a first, but I definitely don't think it'll be any lower than a second.
1: Mm-hmm.
0: Because as you just alluded to, there's a lot of teams where this makes sense.
1: Teams you don't think about, like Carolina, Philly, Tampa. I mean, teams like that.
0: Can I throw another one at you? The one that hit me when I was I'm driving in today, and I'm thinking Arizona and the Jets and
1: Carolina.
0: Yeah,
1: the obvious bad teams.
0: The obvious ones.
1: Like the obvious ones are your Jets, Browns, Cardinals.
0: Totally.
1: That are bad.
0: Totally.
1: And they're also in the first bucket.
0: And they've got a bunch of draft picks.
1: They got
0: picks
1: extra picks. And right.
0: Yes. What about the Indianapolis Colts?
1: They were on my just miss list. Same with the Lions. You know, like, how about the Stafford situation where I don't need him yet, but better to need him.
0: But see, for the Colts, they might need him.
1: They
0: right
1: might
0: now.
1: Need him now.
0: He
1: too.
0: He could very easily be their best quarterback on the roster when the calendar turns to September. That's healthy.
1: It's possible, right? And could be the long term answer.
0: And you don't have a first round pick next year, so I guess that's kind of a double edged sword.
1: That makes it harder.
0: Because do you want to
1: your
0: give
1: other
0: up
1: needs
0: your,
1: are
0: say you want to give up your second when you already don't have a first?
1: I'm waiting till the third round to get
0: I'm
1: my left guard that I absolutely
0: that,
1: need.
0: Exactly right. But you can also look at it the other way and say, if things don't work out with Daniel Jones, we're not going to have a first-round pick next year. We're not going to be able to go to the quarterback well next year.
1: Right.
0: Like, this is our only chance. The Colts could get him now and for the long term.
1: Mm-hmm.
0: I
1: don't think Richardson's an impediment at all.
0: They were just the one team that I think is a realistic option that we hadn't discussed in this conversation yet.
1: Yeah, it's a good one. The Vikings also come to mind as well. I mean, Kyler's only on a one-year deal. I would think he probably plays well enough to extend him, but if you don't have to, yeah, that makes sense. I mean, again, I don't know about the Cowboys, but I was thinking like old quarterbacks that Sorsby doesn't have to play for 2 years. That's why I mentioned Detroit, you know, the Stafford situation. But the more I look at this, the more I look at it, like, this is a gift. You know, like this.
0: It's a potential gift.
1: It is. Yeah. I mean, at least the opportunity that it arises that I could get a true franchise quarterback without having to either stink bad or trade at least two firsts to get.
0: Mm-hmm.
1: It's really intriguing to me. I mean, and this is how I keep selling it. Like, what if you and I, Wes, 365 days from now.
0: Is this what you tweeted last night?
1: Yeah. If all we're talking about is Steelers have an awesome quarterback competition going on right now between Aller and Sorsby. That's two pretty nice bites of the apple that I only wanted to hit.
0: It's not bad.
1: And I'm not even throwing Howard away. But, I mean, in terms of upside and look to compete with the Allens of the world and, you know, Burrow and these guys, if the Steelers have a good year, Rodgers plays every game, you win 10, 11 games, maybe you win a playoff game, he rides off in the sunset, and you're like, man, we have the 25th pick in the draft. It would cost a lot to get to where we do. And we don't have a quarterback unless Aller is that guy, but we didn't see him. But we have this Aller and
0: Sorsby.
1: The whole topic of the conversation.
0: Is Matt short-circuiting?
1: I just did for a second, yeah. Both of whom have massive upside that have hung out with Rodgers for a year and didn't hardly play. And I know that there's complications in terms of how do I get all these guys snaps. Frankly, if I'm Mr. Rooney, I'm like, that's why I pay my coach. That's not my problem. It's not my problem.
0: It's not my problem.
1: Maybe we have to keep four
0: this
1: year. I
0: want the best players on my roster, and however I can get
1: all
0: them.
1: All I want's a franchise quarterback.
0: All I want's a franchise quarterback.
1: And let's say it costs you you put in a second.
0: Yeah.
1: You still have your first.
0: You still do.
1: And your future first.
0: You lose a second-round pick for a quarterback. I think that's very reasonable. That's even a risk that we would probably take. If you're telling me right now take Arch and Dante Moore out of the equation.
1: Like, you can't get them.
0: You probably can't. Take Arch and Dante Moore out of the equation.
1: Yeah.
0: There's probably six or seven quarterbacks on that around campus and all the names that we mentioned that I would give up the second-round pick for right now without even thinking.
1: Not even, right.
0: Lenora Sellers for the Steelers' second-round pick right now, yes, sign me up before I even watch
1: And Sorsby was on that list a minute ago.
0: Because it's well worth the risk at that point.
1: That's the thing is it's not that big a
0: risk. If it bombs out, okay, yeah, it sucks. You lose a second-round pick. Yeah. Like, that's not nothing. But it's in the grand scheme of things.
1: And even if you think
0: you're losing
1: like,
0: $10 to try and win $1 million.
1: And you even
0: you're losing $100 to try and win $1 million.
1: You could even take this approach. Like, okay, all the season goes as I just laid it out, which of course it won't. I mean, but however, you could still sign Kirk Cousins for a 1 year deal because you think Sorsby's not ready for a year. You have Sorsby, you have Aller. One of them looks tremendous, both of them look tremendous. Maybe they both have tons of questions. I'm not ready for him to be the week one starter in 2027. Sign Brissett. You know, it doesn't mean you have to use a first round pick even. Now, here's the other thing that has been really hitting me in the face about this situation. Who am I to speak for Mr. Rooney? But Mike Tomlin.
0: That's a big butt there, by the way. That's a capital B U T.
1: I know where the checks are coming from.
0: That's a Darnell Washington size butt right there. Who was the tight end you said from the Steelers 70s photo who had a
1: Eric
0: huge
1: Green.
0: That's an Eric Green size butt right there.
1: Javon Hargrave, so a more recent example.
0: Jay Wobble did have a big touch.
1: But Mr. Rooney and the folks that make Mr. Rooney and Mike Tomlin worked very intimately for 2 decades.
0: Mm-hmm.
1: I bet, even if Tomlin doesn't 100% know, I bet Mr. Rooney has a strong inclination if Tomlin will want to coach a year from now.
0: Oh, wow.
1: Which is maybe an extra first round pick.
0: Oh, wow.
1: Which makes me say, would you give up the Steelers first now for Sorsby?
0: No.
1: That's a lot.
0: But the way you frame it,
1: but you say is, what I'm saying?
0: That deserves to be part of the conversation.
1: It has to be part of the conversation.
0: I would not, because as you know, I'm just so infatuated.
1: I really don't want to give up the first, no matter what.
0: The way that Caleb Williams used to love taking sacks is the way that I love this upcoming quarterback draft class that's coming out of college. So I want my first round pick. But that's
1: you have a very,
0: very
1: good inclination
0: point.
1: That
0: if
1: Tampa gets fired, he's going to right.
0: I'm not speaking for Mr. Rooney, but
1: exactly. But he knows
0: Javon Hargrave's size, but
1: right.
0: If my scouting department and my Italian evaluators and Andy Weidel and company on down are telling me this guy's got the goods to be a future franchise quarterback,
1: I don't know how you don't strongly consider it.
0: If your talent evaluator people are pounding the table for him being worth a first-round pick, then that becomes a very real, especially if you think you could pick up another draft pick from trading Mike Tomlin.
1: Right. And if it gets to DEFCON 3 in terms of the Sorsby pick didn't work out, we gave up a first for him, or whatever, I don't know, we gave up a second for him. It's a disaster. He got suspended for gambling or something bad. Aller looks terrible. Then it's like, okay, well, it's time to trade Highsmith and Metcalf, and we have to get the franchise quarterback. Yep. I mean, and I don't know, even if this quarterback class is as good as you think, if you're picking 23.
0: You're probably not getting if Arch Manning and Dante Moore are what we think they are, they're going to go 1-2 in the draft.
1: They're 1-2, which means maybe you're fighting for the fourth guy. And maybe that's Bo Nix, and that's fine.
0: Mahomes wasn't the first guy his year. Right. Josh Allen wasn't the first guy his year.
1: But isn't Sorsby and Nix equal prospects on their day, and you get them a year earlier, and it doesn't cost you a first-round pick? You know what I mean? Like, I think you have to have this conversation.
0: Oh, they're having these conversations.
1: Yes. And so, lastly, okay, if I were to bet today, when the announcement comes across, the Browns or whoever, get them for a third or a second. That's probably what's going to happen.
0: My guess would be a second or a third.
1: It's not going to be a fourth. I mean, I know
0: I don't think it's going to be a fourth. And, hey, it wouldn't surprise me if someone put a first, but I think teams want to keep their first-round picks.
1: So I bet there's a lot of listeners saying, all right, Matt, I'm coming around on a little. Let's offer a third. Okay. Well, you're in the last bucket. I mean, two-thirds of the league, only one team of two-thirds of the league has to offer a third for you to be irrelevant. You're in the playoff bucket. So you might have to offer a first. Because if I'm the Jets and I have three firsts, why wouldn't I offer my second next year that's in the first bucket? That the only thing that beats me is a first. You know what I mean?
0: Yeah.
1: And do you want them that bad is your question.
0: And again, that's where it comes back to if your talent evaluators are pounding the table that this guy – is a legit first round talent.
1: Right.
0: He can be a top 10 quarterback in the NFL in a couple years. Then yeah.
1: Then you have to consider the first even.
0: Let's get back to this in hour number two, because
1: we're going to get back to it for 3 weeks.
0: Exactly right. It's pro days in a couple weeks and all that.
1: Right.
0: But we got some tweets on this in the last 24 hours or so. Some people are all for it. Some people are like, heck no. We'll get back to that.
1: I know a lot
0: of
1: people are like, he's a character risk. I don't want him.
0: Yeah.
1: You don't have any clue. You've never met
0: some
1: the
0: people.
1: Kid.
0: Also, you're just right. Think he stinks.
1: But that's fine too.
0: And you know, it's funny. Like I was kind of one of those people that think he stinks. Mm-hmm. I told you that. I was like, I watched this guy play against WVU. He was terrible. No, I mean, he must have been betting on the money line. But
1: he was worse on as the season went on and the competition revved up too. And that's been. I don't think he's won a game in November in his career. That's one of the negatives. But he's also been on Cincinnati. I mean, like they're playing Ohio State. Been playing much better competition.
0: Hey, be nice to Cincinnati. Yeah. All right. I'm glad TV left over there.
1: I'm
0: telling you, go back and look at the pick six that he threw. That's the other part about taking this guy, is every time he throws a bad pass, everyone's going to be like, oh, he's got some money on that.
1: Oh, no doubt.
0: But go back and watch the pick six.
1: But
0: he
1: also wouldn't be the
0: first
1: round NFL quarterback to be under a lot of scrutiny.
0: No doubt.
1: Like, if you're the guy in the kitchen, you know what I mean?
0: You can't take the heat. Don't turn in for hour number two of the drive.
1: Right.
0: Williamson and Euler here. We will get some back into this and some of your guys' opinions that you've tweeted and commented in the last 24 hours in hour number two. We've also got a last-minute to-do list for the 32 teams in the NFL, Matt, as we get closer and closer to things picking up here in just a few weeks. Hour in the books, halfway home, on the drive. Euler and Williamson, Steelers Nation Radio on the Steelers Audio Network.
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0: Good evening, Steeler Nation. How we doing? Well, that's good. Us too. It is our number two of the drive here on this Thursday as we roll along. And Matt,
1: I'm tickled though. You started A Fish Called Wanda last night, dude. That's awesome.
0: That's a hilarious movie. It's literally Monty Python, but just a different
1: right.
0: setting and plot, and it's all the.
1: But it's like a real movie. It's not clanging coconuts together. But yeah, right.
0: It's Monty Python with Jamie Lee Curtis.
1: Right, exactly. Yeah, that's exactly what it is.
0: No, I watched the first half of it. Long story short, we had a family dinner with like my dad and his siblings. My dad's brother and sister were in town. His brother lives in New York City. His sister lives in D.C. They were in town. So we did like a family dinner thing last night. Girls were up later. It was probably 9:30 before we got the girls down. So, I'm like,
1: Get tired.
0: I was like, I don't know if I've got it in me to watch a full movie. I was like, but I'm going to start this.
1: It was good.
0: I watched probably like the first 45 minutes. I was laughing, and I'm going to finish it tonight. Who am I kidding? What else?
1: I'm going to bring up 8 parts because you haven't finished it yet.
0: Exactly right. We'll talk about it tomorrow. We'll talk about it next week or something. But no, I'm definitely in for A Fish Called Wanda. And anything that's cut from the Monty Python cloth is just all right with me.
1: Strong.
0: Matt, one of our buddies, Aaron Schatz, put out an article today. One last-minute piece of business, last-minute to-do mm-hmm. list for all 32 teams in the NFL.
1: I only read the Steelers, but I will do the rest tonight, yeah.
0: Same here.
1: Yeah.
0: Or we'll just do them live and roll through these right now.
1: That's cool.
0: We'll go alphabetical. Well, we'll go division alphabetical.
1: Yeah.
0: Starting the AFC East, the Buffalo Bills. Extend right guard Osiris Torrance. That makes a lot of sense.
1: Yeah, he's fine. They let a guard walk in free agency to the Saints, so you don't want too much turnover.
0: He just turned 26 years old.
1: Yeah, coming off his first contract, second round pick.
0: Miami Dolphins get something in a trade for linebacker Jordan Brooks.
1: And that can happen anytime between now and the trade deadline, but he's very valuable in a linebacker star of the league. He's a really good player.
0: And
1: him and Brewer were like bright spots that no one noticed in Miami last year.
0: And you're not hampering Malik Willis's development by getting rid of somebody on the defense.
1: Right, yeah.
0: Patriots extend cornerback Christian Gonzalez.
1: Gonzalez, Porter, and Turner are the ones that are all up about the same time.
0: I think they're probably all playing a waiting game, right? Like, you would like to be the last one.
1: You want
0: to
1: be last.
0: You want to be last or at least second.
1: Yeah,
0: you don't want to go first.
1: You don't want to be first.
0: Because then the other guys are going to get more money.
1: I do think Turner's slightly behind those two, but he's a really good player, too.
0: New York Jets to sign formerly of this parish defensive lineman Larry Ogunjobi.
1: Okay. I guess. They need D-line depth, but, that's not super exciting.
0: Not super exciting.
1: Stage is career.
0: 32 years old, though. He seems like I would have guessed a few years older than that.
1: I think he has suspensions and injuries. He's a lot of injuries.
0: He does have a lot of injuries.
1: Yeah.
0: AFC North, the Baltimore Ravens extend Lamar Jackson. We've talked about this a little bit this offseason. You know that he's scheduled to have a cap hit of over $84 million.
1: No, that's why it's getting pushed.
0: Next year.
1: Yeah, that's why it's getting pushed now. Like, we can't withstand that.
0: That's wild.
1: It's amazing to me. We were talking off the air, all of us in here, about how I don't think Ravens fans appreciate what they have in this guy. I mean, or some of the league, and even some
0: Steelers
1: of our listeners.
0: I don't want to speak for everybody. Obviously,
1: right.
0: I'm throwing a blanket, but like, I know I've told you this before. Every time it's Ravens week in the 8 seasons that I've done on Steelers radio now,
1: mm-hmm.
0: so what, like 16 times plus a couple playoffs?
1: Right.
0: Everyone's like, Lamar sucks. Keep him in there. Like,
1: I know, right?
0: I remember when the Ravens extended him a few years ago.
1: Yeah.
0: Remember there was the conversations about could Baltimore trade him to Atlanta? Could they trade him to Vegas? I remember people tweeting Motes and I and being like, I want the Ravens to keep him because
1: right.
0: I want him in the division.
1: I get a lot of that.
0: I'm like, guys, watch him play against the other 30 teams
1: in
0: the NFL.
1: Point, the Steelers did do well
0: they
1: against
0: did great
1: him.
0: Against him.
1: They haven't done
0: like,
1: as
0: should
1: great
0: be a feather
1: lately.
0: In your cap. That
1: right,
0: doesn't mean
1: right,
0: he
1: right.
0: sucks. That means
1: he's unbelievable.
0: Your coaching staff is like the only one that can figure him out.
1: He's special, yeah.
0: It makes way too much sense. And man, I did not realize that the cap number was
1: I knew it was
0: that
1: huge. I didn't
0: big.
1: Realize it was that
0: 27.
1: Big, right.
0: Cincinnati Bengals sign linebacker Bobby Okereke.
1: They need a veteran linebacker. They've even been linked to Bobby Wagner, too.
0: Oh, no, sorry. Bobby Wagner is 36, because they mentioned him in this article, too. I was like, Okereke can't be 36. I know. He turns 30 next month. He's not the same player he was.
1: Oh, no, he's not actually all that good anymore, to be honest
0: really?
1: With you. But I was asked, should Bobby Wagner hang it up? I'm like, I wouldn't approve of him signing anywhere except Cincinnati, because Lawrence will protect him, and they've been playing rookies, he can at least teach them and
0: be an adult in the room.
1: Be smart and get by on guile there. But I wouldn't want him, like, I wouldn't swap him for the Steelers guys or anything like that at this point.
0: Cleveland Browns extend safety Grant Delpit.
1: Underrated, really good player, too. And, yeah, I mean, you can't just let all your defensive guys go after the Garrett trade.
0: As you mentioned, yeah. you can safeties. You don't have to break the bank in that department.
1: Yeah.
0: And then the Steelers, obviously, extend cornerback Joey Porter Jr.
1: Mm-hmm. But reading it, Aaron mentioned kind of what we talked about last week. Is he going to ask for top of the league money? Because there is that gap.
0: He said that he's got him as a top 10 corner in the league.
1: Mm-hmm.
0: Porter's going to want top 5 corner money.
1: That's kind of how that works.
0: You know, do you think he belongs in that stratosphere as of now? That is exactly how that works.
1: I don't want to give him number one money, though. You know, McDuffie money.
0: I don't know about McDuffie or Sauce money, right. but pretty stinking close.
1: It's not going to be far off.
0: AFC South, Houston Texans, sign linebacker Shaq Thompson.
1: Yeah, he's still okay and can play.
0: They could use some depth there.
1: One more.
0: EJ Speed had that leg injury and is going to be out for a while. Indianapolis Colts, trade Anthony Richardson Sr., the quarterback. Yes.
1: Yeah, I just don't know who wants him and what you're going to get back. You don't need a ton.
0: He's still just 24 years old. Isn't that nuts? Feels like he's been in the league for 4 years.
1: I'm not going to go down this road, but I could have seen a world where Steelers give you a six-round. Anyone should give you a six-round pick.
0: If you wouldn't have used a third on Drew Allen, I'd be like, I give up a six-round pick for Anthony Richardson Sr.
1: He still could be someone's answer. I know he's been bad, but like,
0: he's 24.
1: Like if the Rams would have drafted Lemon instead of Simpson, like how about a 5 for Richardson and just sit around from
0: go to QB school for a year.
1: Exactly.
0: Jags extend wide receiver Parker Washington.
1: He's a very good player.
0: Breakout performance last year.
1: Yeah, you could probably still get him at a discount, too.
0: 858 yards, 5 touchdowns. His DVOA, 21st best amongst wide receivers, set to become a free agent after this season. Tennessee Titans sign cornerback Kenny Moore II.
1: I forgot he got released.
0: Yeah.
1: I mean, he's still a quality, strong, veteran, present leader. Old school slot, though. He's a smaller guy.
0: He could play a role for you.
1: Yeah.
0: AFC West, Denver Broncos extend safety Brandon Jones.
1: He's better than people think, too. I mean, probably be like, who the heck's Brandon
0: 28
1: Jones?
0: Years old. Yeah. Still got some tread on those tires. Kansas City Chiefs sign wide receiver Deebo Samuel.
1: I would say, or Stephon Diggs or somebody. Yeah.
0: Ayuk.
1: Yeah, right. Somebody. Yeah. They need to add something in terms of weaponry.
0: And speaking of which, the Las Vegas Raiders sign Stephon Diggs.
1: Okay.
0: There you go.
1: Yeah. There's a handful of teams that should be in that market.
0: Make a lot of sense. And then last in the AFC, the LA Chargers extend edge rusher Tuli Tulipolotu.
1: I'm a big fan. He does not get ranked amongst the best, and he shouldn't, but
0: 13 sacks last year.
1: He's a really good player, that people don't recognize.
0: Entering the last year of his rookie deal. Yeah, they did just draft Akeem Mesidor, but they're pretty, other than him, they're pretty old. Cleo Mack and Bud Dupree is still there. Those guys are on the other side of the football hill. Into the NFC. We'll start in the NFC East. The Dallas Cowboys extend linebacker DeMarvin Overshown.
1: He's coming off a major injury. I assume they... If they think he's over that, then
0: that's
1: great.
0: His kind of logic is like you could extend him now for a lot less than it'll cost you a few months.
1: It's hard to comment on injuries, but I understand that logic.
0: New York Giants trade edge rusher Kayvon Thibodeau.
1: Yes.
0: You got Abdul Carter, you got Brian Burns, you got Alvell Reese, you got a little bit of a
1: I don't think he'll be there.
0: Embarrassment of riches at
1: the
0: position.
1: Deadline, but there's no rush. I mean, I assume he was talked about on draft day.
0: Philadelphia Eagles, it involves one of my favorite names in the NFL, Matt. Extend defensive lineman Moro Ojomo. I love that name.
1: That's a good one.
0: Love that name.
1: And he's better than people think, too. I mean, it's kind of why they let Milton Williams go, for big money.
0: He was a seventh-round pick a few years ago, and
1: a nice job of, like, taking seventh-rounders and finding some gold.
0: Like the Steelers have done a good job of that over the years, mm-hmm. with the ABs and the Kiesels and some of those guys. Yeah. But, man, the Eagles have really hit
1: even like Anderson recently is a real nice pick late in the draft.
0: Yeah, great call. Commanders sign wide receiver Tyreek Hill. The caveat is if healthy.
1: Yeah. I mean, I think Ayuk will end up there or Diggs.
0: You need to get Jaden Daniels some.
1: They're really light, too. Yeah.
0: Something more.
1: Their skill positions are bad.
0: Into the NFC North, Chicago Bears sign edge rusher Joey Bosa. He is still out there available, isn't he?
1: That would be a start. I really think their pass rush is going to hold them back from what they could be. I think they could be a Josh Sweat team or a Crosby team or something.
0: Crosby would be an interesting one if he ends up moving at some point throughout the season. Detroit Lions extend safety Brian Branch and tight end Sam Laporta.
1: Yes. The problem is, and I was critical and I was mostly wrong. Remember the draft? They had 3 first-round picks, and they took like Campbell and Gibbs. I think they had 2. And then they took Laporta. Mm-hmm. And all those guys hit. But none are premium positions.
0: It's kind of the same church, different pew as the Browns last year.
1: Yeah, right.
0: You hit on a lot of draft picks, but it's a tight end. It's an off-ball linebacker. Right.
1: They're going to extend Gibbs. They just extended Campbell. Like, you want your money to go to Sewell and Hutchinson, both of whom you've already paid. But those, I mean, Branch and Laporta, their positions are semi-replaceable. And Branch is coming off a big injury.
0: And you already extended Jack Campbell.
1: Yeah, yeah.
0: And you're going to want to keep...
1: These are all good players.
0: You're going to want to keep Jahmyr Gibbs.
1: Yeah, yeah.
0: But yeah, that's not premium positions. Are you willing to pay premium value?
1: Mm-hmm.
0: Green Bay Packers sign edge rusher Jadeveon Clowney. Yeah, him and Joey Bosa both still out there.
1: Yeah, and they're both are still useful.
0: And they'll be in camp with somebody.
1: Yeah, that's a good one.
0: Vikings sign edge rusher Hassan Riddick. He's still out there.
1: Yeah, he's more of a speedball.
0: Okay. And available.
1: Yeah.
0: So it could be
1: I don't know why that position, there's always a handful this time of year. Right.
0: Into the NFC South here, the Atlanta Falcons extend safety Jesse Bates III.
1: Yeah, I think he's up after the year, and he's been
0: good.
1: A high quality addition coming over from Cincinnati.

0: Olave's, and we know he didn't go through the process. I love Olave, and I would extend him, too.
1: But he's hurt a lot.
0: He's had a lot of concussions, and he's on some kind of blood thinner situation
1: right now, too,
0: that I think he just came off of that's been keeping him out of practice. So they know his medicals better than me, but you know, my co-host said something along the lines of, they were the team that couldn't take the injury-riddled receiver. Right.
1: I like them both, but
0: they got
1: two
0: on field.
1: Two big question marks. And, like, yeah, if he wants... What if Olave wants Drake London money? I don't know if I'm giving him Drake London. I'm not giving him
0: I'm not giving him Drake
1: London money. Tampa Bay Buccaneers, extend Baker Mayfield.
0: This is going to kind of have to be a, you know, water get off the pot situation. Because rarely do you have a lame duck true franchise quarterback. Because it just doesn't reside well in the walls, you know, in the locker room. It's not a ring endorsement if you're not willing to pay this guy now, and you're going to battle with him saying he's our leader, but the people above it.
1: But we're going to make him sing for his supper.
0: Yeah. So, I don't know. I think that one's tenuous.
1: I mean, and there's a lot of like Daniel Jones is over $40 million per year. Malik Willis just signed for 22.5. Where does Baker Mayfield land on that scale?
0: 48.
1: I mean, like,
0: yeah.
1: I mean, but I don't think they're going to want to pay him that. I wouldn't want to pay. If
0: this was the Steelers, I wouldn't just be thrilled about either.
1: If it's a year from now, and let's say Baker has another year similar to what he had in 25,
0: right.
1: Some good, some bad, I'm not paying him over $40 million bucks. No chance. If I could get him for 30 something million a year, I might be interested.
0: But if he was the Steelers quarterback last year, they didn't sign Rodgers, it was somehow Mayfield, and you're in the same dilemma, and we're talking about it over and over. I don't know that I'd pay him.
1: I don't either. I think I would, of all the.
0: It's a bad message.
1: Of all the, yeah. And of all the Aaron Rodgers leaves, and you don't take a first round quarterback, and you haven't seen much of Aller or Howard.
0: Right. If you're not willing to hand them the car to keys.
1: Sure. I would rather bring in a Baker Mayfield than another 40 something quarterback, than another Russ or Cousins.
0: Yeah.
1: Or, you know, but
0: if he were to hit free agent market, he's not going to sign a 1 year deal.
1: That's exactly right. He's not going to sign a 1 year, $30 million deal.
0: He's going to sign a 3 year, $160 million deal with 90 guaranteed or something crazy. Because you have four teams that are willing to pay.
1: Especially if he
0: has the Cardinals will give it to him.
1: Especially if he has a pretty good year this year.
0: Yeah.
1: But then if he doesn't, you're not going to want him anyway. So.
0: Right.
1: It's an interesting conundrum. But I've started to see that as we get into this time of year where everybody in football circles needs content and things to talk about. I started to see more and more of that. What about Baker Mayfield for the Steelers in 2027? And
0: I get it, but
1: I like that more than some of the other potential retread names.
0: Right. Because his high moments are good. I always wish they were higher.
1: Matt, yesterday on the show, I did an award-winning breakdown. It was a cut-up on video, actually, by TV and everybody, of my pass setting.
0: I saw it, and everything.
1: You know, that we did yesterday on the video. You know what I want the Steelers to do? I'm gonna do an action for you again here today.
0: Okay.
1: You know what I want the Steelers to do at the end of this year is I want them to step back into the batter's box and take a big swing for the fences on their next franchise quarterback.
0: And that's not Mayfield.
1: And if they strike out, you know what I want them to do?
0: Do it again.
1: I want them to go back again in a year or two into the batter's box.
0: Right. Every 9 hitters, you get to come to the plate.
1: All right. Get the Kenny Pickett PTSD out of here and let's step back into the batter's box. I don't want Baker. Again, I would rather have him than Russell Wilson or Kirk Cousins or Aaron Rodgers.
0: Yes.
1: But how
0: did you say that? You said next offseason, take a big swing, right?
1: Yeah. In the draft. First round. Quarterback.
0: Or a month from now, take a big swing.
1: Or a month from now in the supplemental draft. Take a big swing on Brandon Sorensen. Last one here, NFC West, as we round out this exercise. Maybe now once a week, I'm just going to have to get up and demonstrate something physically here. Yeah. I do think my batting stance is a little bit better than my tackle.
0: Anything was better than the pass blocking, but
1: please don't make me push this chair out of the way again and put on a clinic. NFC West, Arizona Cardinals trade Josh Sweat.
0: I think that's going to happen. I'm shocked it didn't already. I'm not sure why though. They have cap space. He's really really good. People don't know that.
1: 12 sacks last year,
0: and they keep drafting D linemen that keep getting hurt.
1: Yeah.
0: You know, I mean, they got to keep something.
1: At some point, you got to say, all right, we're holding on to our guys, right? And we're going to try and win some games.
0: And I don't think they're like the Steelers where, well, we're going to finish in the 20s. How do we get our next franchise quarterback? They're playing the hardest schedule in the league, and they're like the worst team in the league. They're not going to have a hard time getting their franchise quarterback in the draft.
1: Right? They are not. L.A. Rams, extend, formerly of this parish, Kevin Dotson.
0: Yeah, he's a perfect fit for what they do.

0: Yes.
1: But the conversation we actually was having today in two different podcasts was, we think Aaron Donald's coming back.
0: Heck, he might.
1: That could be, that's the last move is.
0: Oh, that's the last minute to-do list for the Rams is get Aaron Donald to sign a contract.
1: Anytime before camps, or not even before camp, anytime before opening
0: September.
1: Day. Yeah.
0: San Francisco, for two more. San Francisco 49ers. clean up the situation with wide receiver Brandon Ayuk.
1: Which.
0: Like that'll ever happen.
1: Right. I mean, he's not going to play for them. At some point, they're going to cut him or they're going to get a seventh round pick. But it's a game of chicken right now for no good reason. He gave up like $28 million.
0: Guaranteed.
1: Right. Just to do this.
0: I don't.
1: It's so bizarre.
0: Hey.
1: It's kind of like Lev Bell sitting out a year. I mean, it's like you turned your back on a lot of money.
0: You think you got enough money to turn your back on that type of cheddar? More power to you. It's a good gig if you can get it. But yeah, cleaning up that situation, I don't know.
1: I mean, it's good to get cleaned up. He's not going to play for him. They added three big receivers in the offseason. They're not counting on him at all.
0: I was watching Shrek with the girls last night, and there's that opening scene where Mike Myers is like narrating the happily ever after.
1: Mm-hmm.
0: And he kissed Prince Charming in true love's first kiss. And then he rips the page off the book and wipes his butt with it and goes, like that'll ever happen. Yeah, clean up the situation with Brandon Ayuk. Like that'll ever happen. Last one, Seattle Seahawks, the Super Bowl champion Seattle Seahawks, extend defensive lineman Leonard Williams. Makes a lot of sense.
1: He's kind of their Cam Hayward leader, better on the block. Yeah, I don't think you want him walking out the door.
0: He
1: probably would play for less for them. Kind of gone off Super Bowl at his age.
0: I would think he's
1: got a pretty good life.
0: I would think so. One or two more things to run past, Matt, before we get to some tweets, some YouTube comments, all of your participation to get up out of here. It's all on the docket as we roll along in hour number two. It's The Drive, Steelers Nation Radio on the Steelers Audio Network.
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0: Rocking and rolling here on this Thursday on The Drive, Matt Williamson. And, you know, you have, and I think we both are a little, we're a little cautious of what we think could be a outburst of an offense in Cincinnati this season. We've talked about that a little bit. Obviously, we're still a few months away from making official predictions and everything of that nature, but the Cincinnati Bengals, one of those teams that are very intriguing heading into this season. I saw this this article from Eric Endholm of NFL.com about narratives that he thinks will be redefined this season.
1: Okay.
0: And the first one really caught my eye because it involves the Bengals in the AFC North. Joe Burrow stays healthy and the Cincinnati Bengals get back to the playoffs.
1: Yeah, I'm really leaning that way too. And I've lumped them in Dallas together. And I've brought this up before, just don't stink on defense. I mean, you can't be 31st and 30th. Just
0: be
1: 18th. Give me the 18th. And they've all, over the last couple of years, the Bengals have lost so many one-score games that were in the 30s. You know, like, just don't be horrendous and allow 35 when we score 34. You know, I don't think that's asking too much. And I think this offseason might have been enough to get there, to get to that point. Get me to 20th on defense, you know.
0: And you're going to have a chance to win a lot.
1: And you'll be in the
0: hunt
1: a lot, yeah. A
0: lot of games. Since the start of the 21 season, so I believe that was the year after their Super Bowl, I want to say, Super Bowl appearance? Or was that the season that they went to the Super Bowl? But regardless, since the start of the 21 season, since he's 41-26 when Joe Burrow starts, 5-12. When he does not play. Yeah, that one, unfortunately, I agree. I realize he's had some issues with the health in recent seasons, but I don't know, man.
1: This will be one of his only preseasons that he is healthy for. You know, like he's like pulled calves. So,
0: yeah,
1: and
0: had, like a kidney appendectomy. Wasn't it during training camp? Or had to get his appendix removed? That ain't good.
1: There are a lot of those type of things. Where was I going with this too? Oh, Warren Sharp's pumping his book, you know, and it's one of my favorite things when it comes out. But he sent out last year's Bengals chapter, which I was dumb and I thought it was a preview for this upcoming one. But it was just, he's showing what people what they would get. And I just read the first couple of paragraphs of it. So it came out before this past season.
0: Okay.
1: And he compared Joe Burrow to Paul Skeens. He's like, this guy's as good as any quarterback in the league, and no one scores any runs for him. You know what I mean? It's exactly what it is.
0: Well, the Skeens has been struggling a little bit lately, right? Let's not talk about that. No, that's actually a very good parallel. Number two on this list, redefine narratives in 2026. C.J. Stroud reemerges as a top 10 quarterback.
1: I wouldn't bet the mortgage on it, but I'm leaning that he's gets back to what we think he can be.
0: Yes. My goodness, man. Five fumble game, four interception showing.
1: Yeah.
0: Against New England. Yeah, I'm with you. I'm not mortgaging the future. But if you're telling me that C.J. Stroud busts out, washes out, or
1: if he goes up or down, I'm definitely going up.
0: I'm going up. I think so.
1: In a Skeens like manner, they have to give him some kind of running game too.
0: They do.
1: I mean, they've been over this time he's been drafted, they've been the worst rushing team in the league. It's always second and nine.
0: And David Montgomery's a nice ad. But yeah,
1: they've reshuffled the O-line again. Yeah.
0: I think we talked about this at the time. Like, Kenneth, that would have been a great landing spot for Kenneth Walker.
1: Yeah, yeah.
0: I realize they have some cap stuff going on, obviously. But, yeah, they really need to get him a consistent run game.
1: They do.
0: Number three, the Saints' Tyler Shuck will be viewed as the best quarterback from the 2025 draft class by the end of this year.
1: I'm taking him over Dart, but I'm still a big Ward guy.
0: I think, yes. And
1: yeah.
0: You know, that's not even necessarily, that doesn't mean that he thinks that Cam Ward's going to stink or anything.
1: Right.
0: I definitely can see it with Jackson Dart and Dylan Gabriel and Shedeur Sanders.
1: Yeah, I'm not counting.
0: And some of those other guys. I think he's in a really good situation on that offense.
1: Yes.
0: And man, did he play well down. It's always, sometimes success carries over from one season to the other. Sometimes it's a completely blank slate, mm-hmm. new page, but he played well down the stretch.
1: You knew I liked him coming out.
0: You did?
1: I mean, I was real high
0: on
1: him.
0: You were a fan of him coming out of Louisville, yeah.
1: I even threw him out there as, if the Steelers took him in the first round, I'd kind of get it, you know.
0: Wouldn't have been the worst thing in hindsight.
1: No.
0: Although, again, 1 year, good back half of the season for him, but he feels like he's moving in the right direction, and the support system and staff and offense around him are moving
1: very
0: in
1: much
0: the right
1: so,
0: direction,
1: yeah.
0: too. Number four, the Giants become a consistent winner.
1: I'm not there yet.
0: I'm not either.
1: I think I'm a year away on that, especially with the neighbors' news.
0: They have not won more than six games for 4 years.
1: I love that they brought in Harbaugh, and they brought in Likely and Ricard. And
0: I think they had a good draft.
1: And the draft is very helpful, but you can't tell me you're not going to lose Lawrence and feel it to some degree. And I don't know that they've got
0: is
1: the playmakers.
0: Jackson Dart going to stay healthy for 17 games? Scatabu going to stay
1: those
0: healthy
1: two guys,
0: for 17
1: I'm not
0: games?
1: In, I don't trust.
0: I'm with you.
1: Yeah.
0: And now all the stuff around Malik Nabers.
1: Right. I love their front seven.
0: Hey, they were 1-7 in 8-1 score games last year. I bet you that'll get a little bit better under Harbaugh. They'll go 3-4 instead this time.
1: Yeah.
0: But I don't think they'll be picking in the top five again, but I don't see them as getting back to being a consistent winner just yet.
1: I also don't like their offensive coordinator hire. What's his face? The Bears former head coach that came from the Chiefs.
0: Nagy?
1: Yeah.
0: Yeah,
1: I'm not big on that. Yeah.
0: And the last one here of narratives that will change in 2026, Travis Hunter will emerge more on one side of the ball. Yeah, I think he's going to have to.
1: Oh, I'm buying stock in Hunter still, that he's going to be a really good NFL player
0: in
1: some capacity.
0: Yes.
1: Probably more corner than receiver.
0: And that's where the momentum, which is funny because this time last year, it seemed like they were going to really have him focus on receiver.
1: Yes.
0: And just kind of corner as like a side project, like a side hustle. Now the conversation.
1: But they traded for Myers.
0: The conversation
1: they didn't trade
0: flipped.
1: Thomas.
0: Yeah.
1: They might extend Parker Washington.
0: Yep.
1: They drafted a tight end with their first pick, so they probably won't have three receivers on the field as much, and they're weak at corner. But he flashed. And the thing that I should have been more aware of when they drafted him is that they brought over new head coach at the time, you know, and it's a really complex offense. And when he was at Colorado, he didn't go to offensive meetings. I'm not saying he's dumb. It's just they would say, run a go, run a post. You know, not like we have to adjust this on the fly. You know, like he was moonlighting as a wide receiver. You know, so him mentally wasn't quite ready for one of the most complex offenses in the NFL, too. And mix in corner.
0: And,
1: oh, by the way. And then
0: lot.
1: Get hurt.
0: That's a lot.
1: Yeah.
0: Yeah, played just 7 games last season.
1: He was starting to turn the corner when he got hurt. That kind of broke my heart.
0: I think he's going to be a player wherever. They just got to figure out where that's going to be. One more segment to go on the other side. You know what that means. We will close it down with participation time. The time will be yours. Questions, comments, concerns, reactions. We'll get to as many as we can before we get up out of here. Mueller and Williamson. It's The Drive. Steelers Nation Radio on the Steelers Audio Network.
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0: Final segment of the show here on this Thursday. We're joking around. Just announced across the timeline, Matt Williamson, the WVU and Pitt backyard basket brawl for this upcoming season. Yeah, scheduled to be in Oakland.
1: Who cares?
0: Listen, your son goes to UK now, all right? You can't just thumb your nose up at the hoops anymore.
1: Eh.
0: It's going to be a PPG Paints Arena instead of the Peterson Event Center there in Oakland. Big stage.
1: It's actually my dad's birthday.
0: Is it?
1: Yeah.
0: December 9th.
1: Yes, it is.
0: Well, I won't say who cares to that because I do care because I'm a nice human being. Me and TV are all going. We're going to take Nate Dogg with us too for the backyard basket brawl down there at PPG Paints Arena on December 9th. Ian tweets and says, gentlemen, I'm taking my daughter to see Toy Story 5 tomorrow. Need to know your thoughts on those movies and if you're planning to see it. Matt, I know your kids are grown, but come on, man. It's Toy Story. You'll always have a friend in me, boy.
1: I definitely haven't seen all four. And I'm not quite even sure which ones are which. But I think they're awesome, like all the Pixars, and the stars are great, and it's genius.
0: We'll watch Toy Story 5 with the girls at some point.
1: You think you'd take them? Borderline? Like, they're not going to be begging to go?
0: No. Okay. So we took them a few months ago to Zootopia 2, which was another Disney movie, because they loved the first one, and they wanted to see the second one in theaters, and they actually did pretty good. So I don't know if I'm quite at the... I'll just wait for it to come to streaming, and we'll watch it at home with popcorn and all that.
1: I do love
0: the first two movies, Ian. I think this, you're gonna laugh at me, Matt, but in that whole like what's the best trilogy ever debate, I think Toy Story should get a mention. Like, I really do.
1: Yeah, like against Star Wars and Raiders
0: and Lord of the Rings and Indiana Jones and all that stuff. I'll definitely watch it with the girls when it comes out to streaming. Love the first two. Three's pretty good. Four's okay. But I'm definitely.
1: When my son was like old enough to watch movies, we watched Cars every day. Yeah.
0: Lightning McQueen.
1: Yep. You did what in your cup?
0: You did what in your. Mr. Steel City asks, where does Asante Samuel fit into this defense? He was re-signed pretty quickly, once free agency opened. I don't know where he fits, though, after still having Echols, as well as drafting Everett and signing Dean, are any of these guys potential trade candidates? Good question there, Mr.
1: I think
0: Steel
1: they
0: City.
1: Really want an abundance here.
0: They've had some injury stuff there the last few years.
1: They've been searching forever with the older guys. I think they want depth. They want options. They want size, which Samuel doesn't necessarily remember. I mean, he was kind of the bird in the hand. I think exactly how he fits in is... he is Porter and Dean's backup. I think he's the third outside guy. I don't think he's slot capable. I think he gets pushed around there. I think if you have an injury to either one of your outside corners, he immediately gets in the game. Probably doesn't play a lot of snaps on a normal game day, because those corners don't come out very often.
0: But you'll need him at some point this year.
1: Yeah, I don't know what he brings on special teams. I don't think much. Yeah,
0: but you'll need him at some point this year.
1: Yes. I don't think he'll be inactive in week one or anything, but
0: Michael.
1: You would love Everett to go past him, though. That's the goal.
0: By the end of the year, that's what you're hoping for.
1: Or even by the end of camp. Like, whoa, if I have to have one of these two active, I want Everett.
0: And then maybe all of a sudden, if there is a situation where someone gets desperate and they offer you a fourth round pick or something. Yeah,
1: that's possible.
0: Michael,
1: he doesn't get talked about much, though. It's come to think of.
0: He really doesn't. I mean, when he signed, we talked about it.
1: We thought it was great.
0: And then you sign Dean, and then you draft one in the third round. Yeah. And you're right. Asante Samuel Jr. has gone to the back burner a little bit. Maybe that's a good thing for him. Maybe he'll lie in the weeds and surprise us when the time arises. Michael says, Brennan Sorsby is not that good. He'd have gotten slaughtered in the SEC or the Big Ten. He's not in the same tier as Arch or Moore. He would have been drafted after Drew Aller this year. He'd be our fifth best quarterback right now. Hard pass. All right, hold on, Michael.
1: He would not have got drafted after Aller.
0: There's a lot of things. It's funny how we both go to different things on this tweet.
1: Yeah.
0: I actually, I've told you, when I watched him, I'm not infatuated with him. But don't tell me he would have gotten slaughtered in the SEC or the Big Ten, okay? Give me all the best quarterbacks in the NFL right now. How many played in the SEC or the Big Ten?
1: Well, let's go through it super quick.
0: Stafford and Burrow, that's it. All the others played in the Big 12 or the ACC or a small school.
1: Well, this is where they all played. Wyoming, Louisville, LSU, Texas Tech.
0: Big 12.
1: Mississippi State, Dak.
0: Okay.
1: Oregon.
0: Which, well, who are you going with that? Herbert?
1: Herbert.
0: Yeah, was not in the Big Ten. He doesn't count for Big Ten.
1: Right.
0: Like, true. Sam Darnold doesn't count for Big Ten. Those guys played in the Pac-12.
1: I'm just spitting out the best quarterbacks in the league.
0: Yeah, there's not a ton from the SEC and the Big Ten.
1: North Carolina.
0: More from the Big 12 and North the ACC. Carolina. Drake May and Texas
1: Georgia,
0: Tech. And
1: Stafford.
0: Georgia. Stafford counts.
1: That was a long time ago.
0: And Burrow counts.
1: I mean, Aaron Rodgers isn't the best quarterback in the league, but he's the best.
0: Aaron Rodgers
1: career
0: is
1: a
0: Pac-12 guy.
1: Right.
0: You don't get to claim that. You know, I know Cal's well, I guess they're not. Sorry, they're not Big Ten. They're ACC, too.
1: And he wasn't when he was there.
0: Most of the best most of the best quarterbacks in the NFL don't come from the best SEC and the Big Ten schools.
1: Right.
0: The two exceptions are Stafford and Burrow. But other than that, they're from the Big 12. They're from the ACC. They're from small schools.
1: And if you threw Sorsby on Ohio State, his supporting cast would be better, too. I mean, he'd be playing his better teams, but his supporting cast would be better, too.
0: Now that's a good point. It's funny how we pick in this tweet what bothers, because I actually agree a lot with what Michael says, but not that they would have gotten slaughtered in the SEC. The SEC and the Big Ten are great for a lot of things. Quarterback play ain't one of them, cousin.
1: I mean, Texas Tech didn't think he'd get slaughtered. I got 5 million reasons to tell you that they don't believe that.
0: And so, listen, I agree. He's not in the Archer the Moore tier.
1: Not today.
0: I don't know if he'd be the Steelers' fifth best quarterback right now. I think he might be two or three. But I'm also with you on the jury is out how good he is.
1: Agreed.
0: But that's part of this conversation and why, you know, what would you, first round pick, second round pick, third round pick. But it is funny. Like it feels like everybody is all in. I'll give a first round pick. I don't care. Or I think this guy stinks. Haven't you watched him play?
1: Right.
0: I'm going to hard pass.
1: No, bad character guy. I don't want anything to do them.
0: I think Michael threw in that SEC or Big Ten thing just to stick in my craw.
1: I think you got a little fire under you.
0: I know. It's amazing that college football existed for 150 years before the SEC and the Big Ten took over everything. I can't believe we all, the other, you know, three-fourths of the sport that doesn't matter. I can't believe they survived so long. Taco Cat says, I have a segment idea for you guys. Can you try and go 20-0 with the Browns or the Bengals? No, we haven't been able to do it with the Steelers, Taco Cat. How are we going to do it with the Browns or the Bengals?
1: Check out the tweet that, what TV just sent us about the quarterbacks.
0: He said, just sent us.
1: All right, I'll read it for you real quick. The last starting quarterback from the SEC to play in the Super Bowl was Matthew Stafford. Led the Rams to victory in 2022.
0: 4 years ago.
1: Okay. Other notable SEC quarterbacks to play in the championship game. Mm-hmm. Burrow.
0: Yeah, he's great.
1: Cam Newton. That was Super Bowl 50.
0: Absolutely.
1: Peyton Manning's been to three of them.
0: Yeah, he was drafted in the 90s.
1: Eli, he's one of the two. Rex Grossman.
0: Yeah.
1: I mean, that's not that great.
0: It's not that great. I promise you the Big 12 and the ACC are better.
1: It's not that great. Yeah.
0: And Peyton Manning being in there when he was drafted in the 90s. And he's a little bit of a stretch.
1: We got the Manning brothers there for five of those. Right.
0: A little bit of a stretch.
1: Rex Grossman wasn't good.
0: I hate the Big 12. I hate the Big 12. I had to exist in this conference for a decade without a team in my same time zone. And I hate the ACC, too, because they've put their nose up at WVU for 20 years. But they produce good quarterbacks.
1: Mm-hmm.
0: RJ says, what position group or groups do you guys think are the weakest part of the team at this current juncture? Man.
1: You have to throw a quarterback.
0: I didn't want to say it.
1: So I did a podcast yesterday, which maybe we should even do like next week. I'm going to do probably defense today or tomorrow. I ranked every Steeler position group against the AFC North. And they came out really high. They were third in quarterback. Mm-hmm. They're better than the Browns. Mm-hmm. They're definitely worse than the Bengals and Ravens. They're definitely better than the Browns. That was easy. That's the easiest one to rank. But, like, I had them really high elsewhere, offensively. I bet defense isn't much different, you know, when ranked against the North. I could see safety being kind of weak.
0: Safety. I mean,
1: maybe.
0: Like, and again, there has to be an answer. Like, maybe
1: there has to be an answer.
0: Running back, because
1: there's better rooms out there.
0: They're both really good, but neither's a superstar.
1: Yeah, I mean, I'm comparing them to. Oh, that's why I threw that out there. I'm trying to compare them to 31 other rooms.
0: Yeah, no, that's the right way to do it.
1: And so I compared them to three that you play twice a year, if not more. But I think this roster's pretty darn good. I mean, it's better than last year. You could still say wide receiver. Maybe, but boy, it's a lot better than it was a year ago, where last year would have been at the bottom of the league. This year, I think it goes
0: and again,
1: to
0: similar,
1: 20th
0: like,
1: or...
0: In terms of the team strengths, maybe off-ball linebacker, but if you're ranking them compared to the rest of the league, you're in a pretty good spot.
1: It's still pretty average. I mean, I guess maybe the better question, if you try to want to put a negative spin, is what position group are they top five in the league? Edge.
0: Definitely.
1: And then...
0: Hopefully offensive line.
1: I think O-line's massively trending that direction, but you can't say it yet.
0: No, you can't. I tell you what, if Dean has another year like he did and Porter takes a step forward, you could maybe start saying corner.
1: Maybe. Mm-hmm. But right now, the only one that's yes is edge rush.
0: Now I just know, man, I'm going to get a bunch of SEC and Big Ten.
2: Oh, you're getting so many.
0: Listen, they're the two best conferences in college football. They absolutely are. But not at producing quarterbacks, baby. Annie says, I love the paths you guys go down this time of year, as well as coming up with some fun content and some ideas from the listeners. It's fun. It's creative. It's interesting. It's well done. Well, thank you. We appreciate
1: it. She always says nice stuff. It's great.
0: We appreciate that. And it is. It's this time of year is a little interesting, but we try and do our best to have some fun with it. Steel Curtain says, man, I would have loved to have seen Cordell / Stewart with the benefit of today's quarterback coaching. He loved that exercise. I would go with Lloyd and Debo as my edge rushers.
1: They were my pick too, but that's tough.
0: Debo, I feel like is
1: he's the easy one.
0: Yeah,
1: right,
0: the other ones, real tough.
1: Real
0: but
1: tough.
0: Greg Lloyd is certainly a fair answer, a fine answer.
1: Like I'm giving Cristobal, made up world in June. Would you trade your future first for the version of Cordell that came out of Colorado right now? I would say yes.
0: Yes.
1: Yeah.
0: Yes.
1: Yeah, for sure.
0: Piggybacking off of that, here's a good one from Pittsburgh Conversation, one of our regulars. Enjoying the non-Hall of Fame talk from yesterday, would you guys take the offense that you came up with or this current 2026 offense? I think I would take the offense that we came up with, but quarterback is interesting. Because Aaron Rodgers is probably the
1: even
0: third
1: if we say
0: best.
1: Pouncey's a wash but for Frazier,
0: your
1: line's probably better.
0: Your offensive line
1: but
0: at least
1: it could
0: at
1: be
0: least,
1: close.
0: Right, this line could be better eventually, but right now it's probably better.
1: I mean, if we were to take this version, we would just pick these guys.
0: That's true.
1: And they're not Hall of Famers.
0: The playmakers, without a doubt. Lev Bell, Willie Parker, Hines
1: that's
0: Ward,
1: where I was
0: Plexico
1: go.
0: Burris, Santonio Holmes.
1: Tight end's close.
0: But running back and wide receiver are...
1: The receivers are where it would put me over.
0: Mm-hmm.
1: It's like, that's a nuts group.
0: That's a good question, Pittsburgh Conversation. Good question.
1: Because it actually is not a slam dunk.
0: No.
1: You would... If you were going to take this version, we just would have drafted this version. We didn't draft anyone from this version, so the answer is the non-Hall of Famer version. But it is closer than you think, which is kind of a testament to what this supporting cast looks like. Right.
0: Actually kind of encouraging.
1: And maybe we should have taken Rodgers. Well, he's going to the Hall of Fame, though.
0: But he's going to the Hall of Fame. Someone tweeted us, I forget who, but someone tweeted us, like, could you have taken... Russell Wilson for that exercise to kind of cheat, but you get like Russell Wilson in his prime. I don't think so. It had to be what they did in a Steelers.
1: Then I take Roger.
0: Maybe we take Kevin Dotson. You know what I mean?
1: Yeah,
0: like non-Hall of Fame guys and what they didn't do in a Steelers uniform.
1: Yeah, it doesn't count.
0: Smooth Dave, is it worth taking a shot on Brandon Ayuk? The baggage feels like it could be less concerning because we have some depth at wide receiver now, but at the same time, do we need him? Would he be blocking Bernard?
1: I've thought about it. He just seemed, and I would consider it. I would have to know the person better. His behavior has just been so weird for 2 years. 2023 was his great season. Or maybe it was even 22. And he was great. But last we saw him, he wasn't. And this is weird behavior.
0: It's very weird.
1: It's very weird. Maybe if it was like no guaranteed money and like heavily incentive and he gets here and he's a lunatic and you're just like,
0: later.
1: Bye.
0: Yeah.
1: Or
0: but
1: he gets
0: if he
1: here.
0: Said, see you to $28 million.
1: Right. I don't think money's that important to him, which good for him. But
0: good gig if you can get it.
1: I do think there is a roster spot available for a receiver.
0: Yes. That I agree with.
1: Yeah.
0: Daniel says, I need to know what Wes thinks about these hydration breaks during the World Cup. Bunch of nonsense. Bunch of yank nonsense just to sell more advertising and commercials.
1: That's all it is, right?
0: Yeah, it's a bunch of yank nonsense to sell advertising.
1: Other soccer matches don't do this, right? Okay.
0: Matt, they had the last World Cup in Qatar, and they didn't do this. I think it's a little warm in Qatar.
1: Yeah.
0: CD says you guys should do a fantasy football segment where you talk about players to remove from your auto select list.
1: No, jeez.
0: But you can't even use the auto select list. Come on. You know, come on, man. But we will. We'll talk. We'll do like
1: there'll be a lot more fantasy.
0: Overrated or we don't agree.
1: You know,
0: this guy doesn't. The consensus, we're not jiving with. It's funny, a lot of debate in the YouTube comments, as you can imagine, Matt, between Cordell Stewart, between Neil O'Donnell.
1: I'd say Neil's probably getting some love.
0: Neil got some love, but he also had someone who said that he should be in the Cowboys Ring of Honor, which is kind of a funny joke, but is mean at the same time.
1: Yeah, he did get them to the Super Bowl, or helped quite a bit.
0: Sure did. Tommy says Craig Colquitt made two Pro Bowls and was on two of the Super Bowl teams.
1: Almost threw him out there.
0: That's a good one.
1: He was there for a while.
0: Matt says, Matt and Wes, in honor of my 30th birthday on Thursday. That's today. Today's Thursday. What are some of the best and maybe even the worst things I have to look forward to in my 30s? Oh, my gosh. How much time do you 30s. Have, cousin?
1: Yeah.
0: Well, Matt, happy birthday.
1: That seems like a long time ago to me.
0: You know what? I'm halfway through my 30s.
1: This is more your question, right? Your body's not falling apart
0: yet. I am not the same that I was when I was 27.
1: Sure.
0: But I think in a lot of ways...
1: I mean, I was playing pickup hoops twice a week, hard, you know, physically,
0: I could say I could still probably do 75%.
1: Mm-hmm.
0: But you know what? In a lot of other areas, I like it much more than my 20s, you know?
1: Oh, yeah. You have a little bit of money.
0: You got a little bit more money. You've right. got life figured out a little mm-hmm. bit more.
1: You're definitely
0: honestly,
1: wiser. You know,
0: you and TV always laugh sometimes when I get sentimental with some of this stuff. I think you appreciate things more in your 30s. I appreciate the time that I get to mm-hmm. spend with my aunts and my uncles and my parents as they're starting to all get older and all that.
1: I would say that happens older and older you get to smart people. You realize your mortality and you start to appreciate things more. And like, yeah, I play cards with my aunts and uncles and mom a lot. Yeah. And they'll be the first to tell you, we're not going to be here forever. They're almost like 80 years old. You know, mm-hmm. like
0: things like watching Toy Story with your kids, like we were just talking about. Like stuff like that, you start to appreciate more.
1: Like, I'm not looking forward to both my kids being at Kentucky next year. You know, like,
0: yes,
1: I'm enjoying exactly the summer. Right. I'm really enjoying
0: the summer.
1: This summer
0: and the time with
1: thinking,
0: them.
1: Boy, that, you know, it's going to get real quiet around
0: it's
1: here.
0: It's going to get real
1: soon.
0: Quiet right. real quick. Absolutely. Things not to look forward to, gray hairs.
1: Some of us wear it well.
0: You wear it really well. I'm starting to get a... You know what's weird, though?
1: Doesn't bother me.
0: I don't know if we've talked about this yet. TV, put the hat back on. I don't know if we've talked about this yet. I've only got a couple gray hairs on my left, your right side.
1: Okay.
0: None on the other side. So I don't know if it's like, I'm clean brown over here, but here I've got a couple grays. I don't know what it is.
1: Yeah, okay.
0: I don't.
1: Mine starts showing up when my second kid showed up.
0: That's the same with me, yeah. brother. Same with me, which is about the time I started sleeping less.
1: Yeah.
0: I guess to be fair, a lot of the answer to that question also depends on if you're going to have children in your 30s, if you do have children or not. But man, I will say
1: I've got one or two buddies that had kids much later than me in life, like that I graduated high school with and their kids are like 10. I don't know that I'd be up for that still.
0: Dude.
1: I mean, it's a 53-year-old running around with 10 and 8-year-olds.
0: I've got a friend who's 39.
1: Yeah.
0: And is about to have his first.
1: Man.
0: And I'm like, brother.
1: Yeah.
0: Good luck.
1: Like, my grandfather was.
0: Good luck. I'm like the guy on the phone with Liam Neeson. Good luck.
1: My grandfather was retired when my uncle was. Graduate high school.
0: Wow.
1: I mean, like, he was an obvious accident.
0: Yeah.
1: You know, well, but
0: my sister's 13 years younger. I was in seventh grade when my sister was born.
1: Okay.
0: My mom was 43, I think, when she had
1: I would
0: sister.
1: Not want to be an old parent with new kids.
0: No, my parents.
1: I wouldn't want to.
0: My parents
1: right
0: talk
1: now.
0: About, like, the good part of it is it keeps you young. Like, it keeps you
1: to.
0: Hip. It keeps
1: it
0: you plugged
1: to.
0: In.
1: Right.
0: But it is. It's a grind, man. It's a grind. That was a lot of fun today on the show. Gentlemen, Nate, is this it? This is it.
1: Nate, thanks so much, dude.
0: Our guy, Nathan Osler, has been doing a great job producing for us here for the last few months. He's moving on to another opportunity, but we've enjoyed our time with you, Nate. Keep crushing it, Locked On Pirates. And, buddy, you know if you need anything, you know where to find Matt and
1: Absolutely.
0: I.
1: Absolutely.
0: But thank you for all your contributions to the show here this season. For Nate Dogg on the ones and twos, Mr. TV on the video side of the production, he's Matt Williamson. I'm Wes Euler. Take care, everybody. We'll talk to you tomorrow. As always, you know where to find us. It's on your 24/7 home of the black and gold, Steelers Nation Radio on the Steelers Audio Network.
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12: Lots of optimism with the Pittsburgh Steelers. New coach who has a Super Bowl ring on his finger. New pieces to the offense. New pieces to the defensive side of the ball. Especially when it comes to, again, the coaching staff there. New ideas is probably a better way to put it when it comes to the defensive side of the ball. And the same old quarterback, which for a change is very refreshing because, as we've established before, it's been since Big Ben retired that you've had the same starting quarterback in back-to-back years. There's a lot of reasons for people to feel Like, this is going to be a pretty good season coming up for Pittsburgh. Will it be better than what we've been conditioned to come to accept almost every single season when it comes to the Pittsburgh Steelers? Will they finally cross the 10-win threshold and hoist 11 wins up like it is the Stanley Cup with the Larry O'Brien, with the World Cup, all of them, the Lombardi, wrapped up into one, and finally get to that 11, 12, 13-win range that comes with the territory of not only winning the division, because they won the division last year with 10 wins, but winning the division and potentially positioning yourself seeding-wise in the AFC to make a very good run in the playoffs. So, Chris Adamski, let's go through it right now. Offense and defense, is this team better on paper? OTAs, minicamp, that's all done. We await for those dorm rooms to open up at St. Vincent College now. Can we talk ourselves into this team, at least on paper, with everybody healthy, looking better than 10-7 like it was last year?
13: I think you certainly talk yourself into it. I think the way I
12: we're about to.
13: Okay. You could do the thing where the old, like the trope where you have like a trial and like, or the debate team. We talked about the debate team the other day. Like, if you presented me an envelope and said, this is the argument you're going to make and you're going to show it to me, I could sit here and dissertate. Is that a verb? I don't know. I could sit here and present.
12: I don't know. You write for a living.
13: That the reason why they'll be a better, they could win 12 games or whatever. I could sit here and I'll talk to you for 15 minutes about it. And this is why they're better than last year, blah, blah, blah, blah, blah. And there you go. If I had to be slipped a sheet of paper, the reasons for pessimism, I'm going to be a negative Nancy today and say, you know what? They're only going to win 6 or 7 games this year. This is why I could project that. So most certainly I see scenarios out there, and I genuinely believe they're a better team than last. I guess the most simplest, if you want it in 10 words or less, is they're a better team than last year when they won 10 games. So by definition, they should probably win 11 games, or more, right? So,
12: yes. Now, unfortunately, there's those pesky other teams in the NFL that get in the way of your plans sometimes.
13: Yes,
12: right.
13: Correct.
12: So, although if they were playing head-to-head against the Steelers of 2025, I would certainly take the Steelers of 2026 to win that matchup right now. I think Steelers of 2026 would be probably like a 3.5-point favorite, right, on a neutral field against the Steelers of 2025.
13: I like that.
12: But you're not playing the Steelers of 2025. You're playing the Ravens with maybe a healthy Lamar Jackson this year. You're playing the Bengals twice with Joe Burrow staying healthy, we think, until it happens. We're not going to say it will, although track record might dictate that it will. And a much improved Bengals defense that actually has a legitimate first-team All-Pro, defensive player of the year almost, caliber. And he might sniff that this year if he can really change that defense drastically. And Dexter Lawrence, in the middle of that defense, which will create a very nice ripple effect for the rest of that Bengals defense. It's the best Bengals team, I think, on paper that we've seen in a while with Joe Burrow at quarterback. So things are going to be different this year around the Steelers, but I do think that their team overall is a better team. And let's start on the offensive side of the ball, and let's just start in the most obvious spot, the position group that has been lacking the most in most recent years, and that's the wide receiver room. And it is just night and day. Even though we haven't seen Jeremy Bernard take a single NFL snap yet. This time last year, Chris, we were DK Metcalf, Calvin Austin, and Roman Wilson as our wide receiver room. Now it's DK Metcalf, Michael Pittman Jr., and Jeremy Bernard, who, no offense to Roman Wilson, had high hopes for him. Don't want to pull the plug on him yet. Drafting him out of Michigan, that was a premium draft pick. You were expecting things out of him. Jeremy Bernard a little bit more premium. I like Jeremy Bernard a little bit more. So you have a ton of reasons for optimism. And looking at that wide receiver room, I think, is maybe at the top of that list when it comes to the offense.
13: Yeah. How much oxygen has been expended over since the Deontay Johnson trade, which would have been early 2024, about the Steelers looking for that wide receiver two, essentially, or extra wide receiver depth, however you want to put it, but legitimate wide receiver two from that point. The Steelers traded Deontay Johnson during the spring of 2024. And I don't want to relive all that, so I don't even want to shudder the thought of the brand. And especially now, the Brandon Ayuk's always in the news for not great reasons, pretty much, in terms of the Steelers. So in some ways, if the Steelers, we've talked about that before, if the Steelers did get Brandon Ayuk, what kind of situation they'd be in right now, because who knows where his mind would be. But the number two receiver thing was something that it just smacks you in the face. It's something you can't ignore. It's almost like, I feel like it's cliche because we've talked about receiver. Like I said, it's been 2.5 years where that's been brought up, and it was a major storyline of the Steelers targeting another one. And then for that brief period of a few weeks early last spring, when they had DK Metcalf and George Pickens on the roster, it's like, oh, there's two legitimate, and then George Pickens got traded too. So, and then it became a storyline again. And then it became a storyline throughout the season. And then DK Metcalf gets suspended. It was even more of a storyline. You can't really emphasize that enough. You can't really ignore that at all. It's not cliche. I mean, I do feel like it's like, oh, skill position, and it's the thing every people talking about. But it really was something that I really think kind of held this offense back the last couple seasons. And not only that, and like I said, I'm still in this like stage of almost like the pinch me about the Michael Pittman Jr. thing. Like I said, I the first week, I've said this many times though, that first I was like, what's the missing link here? Why? Is there something wrong with Michael Pittman? He must be a real jerk. That's literally what I thought. You don't say that, of course, to you. Then you read up on him and you meet him and he talks and you see him. It's like, well, this is a great guy. Like, he seems like he's a work ethic and he's durable and everything's there intangibly, and he has the production. I mean, consistent production year after year. And durability and everything like that. So taking what was a your biggest weakness and turning it into,
14: biggest weakness on offense.
13: Yeah, I don't think there's any. I don't want to go to sit through, is he better than T. Higgins? No, whatever. The best wide receiver.
14: But is he better than Calvin Austin? Yeah,
13: well, yes.
14: Is he better than Roman Wilson? Yes.
13: So that's, compared to last year, it's a massive upgrade at that spot. Yes.
14: Without question. And I like Jeremy Bernard a lot. Looking at the offensive line. Now, all of a sudden, it's weird to say that the wide receiver room was like the room that you looked at with skepticism the past couple of years, because it's like worse. It was like worse than skepticism. It was like, I just know that's not going to work out. I don't have this feeling in my gut about it. I have a feeling in my brain that I know that this is not going to happen. This is opening up too many opportunities for things to go wrong with the way this roster's been constructed at that position. Now, I don't feel that way anymore about that position. I feel a hunky-dory, really, when it comes to that wide receiver spot. Now that kind of shifts to the offensive line, but it's not a similar feeling, of course, as the wide receiver room. And the skepticism that comes with that is just based on you're taking your right side, you're moving it to your left side, and then you're taking the players that we presumed would be in battles for the left side, and you're making them fight it out on the right side. So you just flip-flop things, and that's the only real thing that I can look at and say, there's my worry. Because as far as the talent of all the players are concerned, I know that that now left side is extremely talented and look to be accomplished NFLers with McCormick and Fautanu, and then we'll throw Frazier in there too at the center position. Spencer Anderson is an NFL player. Now, we can argue if he should be the starting right guard or if the Steelers could hope for better and maybe a Jennings dunker there, but Spencer Anderson is an NFL player. He probably will get an extension by the Steelers because that's an easy extension. It should not cost that much money. He's a depth piece overall, but he deserves to play in this league. Dalen Cook, I think you could say the same exact thing for. To a T, maybe not a starter, but definitely deserves to be in the NFL. And then you've got the guys with the potential behind them, like a Dunker and an Iheanacho. And if those two rookies can hit, my God, all of a sudden the thing that we're looking at right now during this segment, Chris, is like, oh, I'm feeling a little bit uneasy, but I got to see how it works. That becomes the engine, not just for this team, but like in 2030, they are just mauling people as maybe the best offensive line in football. Like, and that's why all these picks that they've spent, all this capital they've spent on the offensive line, you always have that potential, right, in your back pocket that, like, if we hit on even just four or five of these guys, we're going to have one of the best offensive lines in the league.
13: Yeah, you've absorbed yourself in terms of the risk or the covering yourself in terms of the play and the percentages, I guess. If the Broderick Jones things, if he is hurt and he doesn't play ever.

0: he's here and things like that. But I way too early to talk about his extension. I'm not going to go on that road. But he's certainly been way exceeded what you were exceeded. But he's certainly been everything you could possibly ask for out of a starting guard and be a mid-round pick like that for you. So everything. So you've been able to absorb something if the Jones thing never does work out. You're still pretty good spot there. They're all young. There's, like I said, they're still ascending.
1: I didn't even bring up Jones because that's how much you can absorb it, man.
0: Yeah,
1: it's like osmosis up in here with how much we're absorbing this Broderick Jones situation. And you know what? That sucks. But a sign of a good GM isn't just making all the right picks. It's recognizing when one pick might not be working out and trying to position yourself not only to get away from that pick, but then replace that pick with something better. And they've done that right now with Ihonachor, as he is the one that you put in that kind of catbird seat as like starting right tackle for the future. He's got all the potential in the world. Ihonachor is the one that excites you when it was just 3.5 years ago, right? That it was Broderick Jones that was doing that exact same thing for the Pittsburgh Steelers. Tight end room, Darnell and Pat Freiermuth. I'm excited and intrigued to see how McCarthy is going to utilize both of them, because you ain't giving that much money to Darnell Washington if he doesn't have a plan to get on the field. And there's already a lot of money going to Pat Freiermuth, so he should have a plan to get on the field. And I was really looking forward to Pat Freiermuth having maybe a breakout season this year, or maybe his best season in the NFL is a better way to put it, because of McCarthy coming in and, you know, it's 11 personnel. He likes to use one tight end. The focus will be on Pat. Well, that's going to be a little bit of a difference when it comes to the McCarthy offense. I'm very excited to see how that works out, but can't question the talent that you have in that room. And I like that you simplified things in that room too, Chris, where there's not as many cooks in the kitchen anymore. Maybe Tonyan factors in somewhat, but he is a strictly depth piece. Nowakowski is going to play a Connor Hayward-ish role. Special teams, savant, special packages here and there, line up in the backfield and maybe play a little fullback, clear the road for the running backs. So when it comes to the tight end position, you get a Jonnu Smith out of the equation, you simplify things, and I think you've got two very talented, very different chess pieces that you can utilize there.
0: And obviously I don't think they give that contract to Darnell Washington if there wasn't, I don't say the seal of approval from Mike McCarthy, but if there wasn't in concert over the spring and Mike McCarthy saying, wow, you know what, probably, whether it be informally or maybe it just brought up, I'm sure it brought up leading up to the contract and negotiations, but McCarthy goes like, wow, I know you had this big tight end, but I didn't realize how big and how quick he is off with his feet and everything. I'm really excited to be able to use him, and I really think he might be able to bust out here. I think that it, certainly if it was the other way around, the Steelers don't give him the extension, right? The coach is like, well, I don't know.
1: Exactly.
0: He's a little too, you know, a little plodding for, you know, whatever it might be.
1: I just like the guy. I'm going to give him a ton of money.
0: Yeah. So I think that does foretell that he's going to be a more significant part of the offense, even than it was last year. Or at least you're right to have, you have two, that's right, two guys under contract now and a second contract you've given. So that does show that it is sort of more focused and you're not kind of shoehorning a third guy in there like Jonnu Smith was last year. It seemed like getting all those touches and the snaps and everything like that. And I would expect Nowakowski to be more that fullback or the H-back and do the things, line up in the areas that it maybe, you know, a tight end room does, generally speaking. But with Washington, you use him more. You want to be more in line, right? Because, I mean, you want to take advantage of that blocking in a more traditional sense than the other way. And Freiermuth, and we spent a lot of time talking about Freiermuth and his potential breakout or putting it together or whatever. And again, all he has to do, it's not even really a breakout. If he just combine like his, add 5%, 10% to his career highs and touchdowns, yards, and catches, and you put those three together in one season over the five seasons, all of a sudden, then you got a tight end up there that. And it's not a fantasy discussion, but you don't want to, you know, all of a sudden he's a top 10, top 6, top 5, you know, type tight end in terms of production-wise.
1: The running back room is losing the team MVP, which is probably the most significant loss, aside from a coach exiting and Mike Tomlin, as accomplished as he was. But as far as a player is concerned, probably the most significant loss that this team suffered in the offseason with their team MVP, Kenneth Gainwell, leaving. But I have said it until I am blue in the face, and I will continue to do so on this show, Chris, and on several other shows. I think Rico Dowdle is a better fit for that running back room, and I think Jalen Warren and Rico Dowdle can mesh together a lot better and a lot

0: more complimentary than Kenneth Gainwell and Jaylen Warren did. Not to say that they weren't complimenting each other and that they weren't extremely effective. I think those two were the most effective part of the Steelers' offense last year. Hence why Kenneth Gainwell, one of those two, got the team MVP. But I just think that Dowdle can kind of serve a little bit more of a different change of pace. That curveball now is in the Steelers' back pocket when it comes to their running back room. They can throw a couple of different looks at players instead of two guys that kind of do the same thing well, which is what Warren and Gainwell were. So I think even though it's as awkward to say your team MVP left and your room got better, I do think that's the case.
1: Yeah, it is. You know, Dowdle, he's had 1,000 yards now for two different teams the last 2 years. I keep going back to that. So you're talking about, again,
0: I don't think that happens on accident.
1: Yeah. I mean, that's proven production. It's not just circumstance. You know, if there's times, whatever, a team has a mauling offensive line or something, and it just happens to be, I mean, a good team and whatever it is, and you see a guy have a real productive season. But to do it on two different teams, 2 years in a row, two different offenses, two different coordinators, to both of those years, he entered the season as the backup running back, as the number two on the depth chart. And both years, he outproduced the guy that was ahead of him. Now, there was injury this past year. But that's part of it, is that when he got his opportunity, what do you have, 200 whatever yards, at least the one game against the Cowboys last year for Carolina. That's a proven production guy. He's been durable. He has the history with Mike McCarthy. Again, the Steelers don't bring him in if McCarthy doesn't give him some sort of endorsement in terms of working with him or whatever. You know, I'm sure when they're combing through the free agent running backs, if you know McCarthy's involved in that, but he's not saying that guy's a jerk, you know, I work with him, but you know, he produced, but I don't want him in my room anymore, you know, things like that. I'm sure it's the other way around. There's that, at least, and he knows there's a comfort level there, I'm sure, on both sides, and from the offensive coaches, or from Mike McCarthy to top of it, and some of the others that were in Dallas too, and from Dallas point of view. So as much as you're right, Gainwell won the team MVP, so you hate to sit here and say, oh, well, okay, they're better at that spot. It's different. And it's a different offense, so it's hard to sit here and evaluate. But I also think, I believe this, too, and this is no knock whatsoever on Gainwell, who was a fantastic free agent signing for the money and what he did and everything, and he won team MVP, was deserved. But this all ties into what you talked about earlier. Gainwell led the team in catches in large part because there was no secondary wide receiver, and the first wide receiver missed the last, what, two games of the season. And there was no third or fourth wide receiver of repute. So that was a big reason why he led the team in catches. That's why he got all of those catches, right? It was the opportunity he got. He took advantage of the opportunity. But I think this year, I think that those numbers, they weren't going to be replicated this year whenever you add, you know, Jerry Bernard and Michael Pittman Jr. to the offense, and you have those extra guys to take the passing yard, the receiving yards away, and the production away from them on whole. So a piece of that pie. So I do think Dowdle overall, especially for what adding the extra receiver, having a more of the running back of his style, I think will be a benefit.
0: When we come back, well, I guess we didn't get to the quarterback, right?
1: Oh, jeez. Silly us.
0: We have him being the same variable for a change. And to be honest with you, that's extremely comforting. But everything that we just said around Aaron Rodgers is all we need to say when it comes to the quarterback position, right? Because Rodgers, I think, at the very worst, Chris, it's going to be maybe slightly less, but probably the same as what he was last year. But if the team's better around him, that's conducive for Aaron Rodgers being better himself.
1: And wait, of all the flaws that we kind of went through with last year's offense, again, his touchdown production was what, the best the Steelers had in 8 years, or what was it? Like, you go back in terms of it was, you know, middle of the pack. It was what, above average for the league in terms of that. And again, with all those handicaps he had, right? Whenever in terms of the wide receiver core and everything, and to be able to produce that level. So yeah, I'm not. To the only pause I have, I guess, is that there's been examples, the Peyton Manning sticks out in my mind, where he just kind of falls off a cliff, like his arm wise, and Drew Brees to a point, I guess, although Drew Brees never had a real strong arm anyway, but that last year you could tell his arm was lacking, so you weren't. But
0: Peyton Manning.
1: But there's no indication of that during summer.
0: No, that's the thing. Yeah. Like, he still whips that thing.
1: Yes.
0: And we had some of the most unbelievable throws last year. I'll still never forget although it's ironic, I don't exactly remember what game it came in, but I'll never forget that throw he uncorked to Freiermuth. Yeah. That Freiermuth was out of bounds and it wasn't an actual catch, but it was like moving to his right and like just launching it like 30, 40, 50 even maybe yards down the field and like just dropped it in an absolute bucket. And I know that the Gainwell miracle catch in Detroit was really more on Gainwell. But Rodgers still put that sucker up high. Like, you know, you're playing like jackpot in recess and you're like trying to get it to something. You like get that thing way up there so you can give your guy the best shot. It's going to land like kind of right in his vicinity. Like, I know that Gainwell juggled it and like caught it on his chest, but it had to land on his chest and land in his vicinity to do that. So Rodgers can still just dazzle when it comes to the arm talent. To be quite honest with you, we know what his weakness is now. It's when he faces defense that can get immense pressure on the quarterback. Well, if we got Fautanu locking down the left side, and let's just take the optimistic route since that's what we're doing. If our boy Ihonachor, first-round pick this year, comes on strong, comes out like gangbusters, is just kind of a, I don't want to label him a phenom, but phenom-ish, right, when it comes to that position. Just barely started playing it. Now he's going to start in the NFL almost immediately, and he's going to do well. Well, if those two guys hit, then that all of a sudden is the neutralizer, the antidote to Rodgers' Achilles heel and their offense's Achilles heel last year.
1: Yeah, and I do think that there's legitimate reason. It's not just, you know, you're painting it or whatever. Like I said, my debate team, I don't have to sit here and that they'll be better. Because this lot is, the three established, I guess is the word, but that's my point is that the three best pieces of your line, the two in the switch sides, they're all still, if you go by games played in the NFL, young, right? I mean, how many games total do those three have? And you saw them get better from the first year to the second year and where they'll be here in what was the third year and essentially fought on his second year because he missed. They're ascending players, right? There's no reason to believe they've peaked. They're certainly not past their prime or anything like that. If you go by the general trajectory of a career, they're going to be even better this year than they were last year, and they're pretty good last year, too.
0: All right, now when we come back, I scared you a little bit there.
1: I did.
0: We're going to flip it over to the defensive side of the ball. And when it comes to that, it's not necessarily new pieces, but maybe new ideas. That's next. That felt really deep. I shouldn't have called myself out for it, though. I should have just let it sit there, but I almost had to pat myself on the back, and I did. He's Chris Adamski. I'm Tom Opperman. It's the Steelers Blitz on Steelers Nation Radio, part of the Steelers Audio Network.
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13: Hi, Western Pennsylvania. This is Edgar Snyder. I want to thank you for over 40 years of trusting my law firm. During those years, we've helped thousands of people just like you, our neighbors. We're here for you. We're here for our community. We're here for our region. If you've been seriously hurt in an accident, you need to talk to a lawyer, even if it's not us. If you do call us, know that you'll have the firm with over 40 years of experience fighting to get the money you deserve. And of course, there's never a fee unless we get money for you.
0: Back on the Steelers Blitz with Tom Offerman and Chris Adamski, talking ourselves into the Steelers, getting better than 10 wins next year, getting to that 11, maybe getting to that 12-win mark on the season. And I got to be honest with you, I liked the way we were talking in that first segment when it came to the offensive side of the football. Now let's flip it over to the defensive side, Chris. And this might not necessarily be too many new pieces. Some, of course. Jamal Dean, of course, is a big one that jumps to mind. He's probably going to be your starting outside corner opposite of Joey Porter Jr. Jaquan Brisker, I think, is going to play a big role as far as that safety room is concerned. You really got three starting safeties in my mind. You've got Elliott, you've got Brisker, and you've got Ramsey. But Ramsey's really up in the air. Who knows where he's going to be at any given snap, to be honest with you. So you got three guys there that are going to contribute, and Brisker's a new one that is in the fold. Maybe a Dalen Everett gets on the field as well, right? But there's a lot of continuity when it comes to that defensive side of the ball. The splashy differences to that defensive side of the ball came last year when you had a commitment to the defensive side of the trenches as opposed to the offensive side that we've seen initially in Omar Khan's tenure, where first overall pick in the draft for the Steelers was Derek Harmon. They draft Y.A. Black. Two contributing members last year. Derek Harmon, a great rookie last year, a starter from day one, even though he had to deal with injuries throughout the offseason, toward the end of the offseason training camp, and then at the beginning of the year and during the season, was always just thrown right into that starting lineup whenever he was healthy enough to play. Y.A. Black is an extremely intriguing player because he does the belly dance, which I think is a fantastic sack celebration.
1: That's the reason for
0: that's your intrigue. That's why he's intriguing, yeah. Yes. But he's good, too. Don't get me wrong. He's a pretty good player, too, but the belly dance. So there are still some young pieces finding their way. You've got kind of that next level of guys with a Herbig, a Porter Jr. I might even throw Highsmith in there too, although Highsmith might even be a little bit ahead of them as well, where they're established NFLers, they're on the upswing, they could, for a person like Joey Porter Jr., have an all-pro in his future, maybe in the very near future. And then you've got those established veterans like Hayward, Watt, and Ramsey, who all three could walk in like the Tin Man and the Cowardly Lion strolling down the yellow brick road to get into the Hall of Fame one day. Cam's in now. Like, I used to say, man, that's going to be tough for him to snag that. Like, it's going to be right on the fence. He is aging in a way that position has never aged before. He's in. He's going to the Hall of Fame. And we know Watt and Ramsey are already pretty much solidified as far as that's concerned. So that's what the defense consists of. It's a lot of the same pieces, but now you finally have some new ideas, Chris, to implement on those pieces.
1: Yeah, and I do think when you look at Patrick Graham's history and his recent history and sort of his track record and resume, and you add it to all these pieces, like you said, there always was, or there has been these past few years, and I think the defense was better. I don't know what the exact number was last year in terms of the yards allowed, but certainly by the end of the last season, I do feel like the defense was better than maybe its raw stats showed throughout the season. But you always
0: it was very splashy.
1: Yeah, and that's been kind of the MO for a while now, and I wonder, you know, what, you know, the that's like the. What's the opposite of bend but don't break? On my what like break? No, that's not what I'm saying. Like the splat, make the big play,
0: break, maybe, and then bail yourself out.
1: Yeah, there you go. But when you see this collection of talent, and you like you went through the list there, right? I don't think anybody could sit here and argue with any of those individual pieces. But, you know, you could maybe nitpick here and there. Jalen Ramsey's past his prime. I don't know.
0: I don't think so when he's deployed in the slot.
1: Yeah.
0: And I think when he's deployed in an appropriate manner, I don't think he's past his prime. And by appropriate manner, I mean you're not taking on Jackson Smith and Jigba one-on-one coverage anymore.
1: Yeah. That those days are gone. I think he recognized that, and certainly Patrick Graham recognizes that.
0: Yes.
1: But generally, just speaking, that you have all these, you can go through position by position, and I think you can feel it. It's not like you look at any one particular player. Now, if you want to talk about contract, whatever, but I'm just talking about, forget about all that and forget to say, hey, is this guy a starting, you know, where do you rank him? Is he no worse than an average starting caliber player at his position? I don't know if there's anybody you go through, and what's the, and I don't even want to call a guy out as being the 11th best starter or whatever in terms of the floor. Like, I don't know. I just feel like there's nobody worse than an average starter on D, which is not worth nothing, right? I'm talking about not being below average in terms of a starting caliber player to an elite player on the defense. So I think you add up all those pieces, you should be getting better results than they've gotten yardage wise, points wise. So in that sense, and I'm not trying to paint this from the angle of disparaging the previous coaches or anything, but at very least having a different perspective and a different way of looking at it, I do think you get this collection. Like, I think if you're Patrick Graham and somebody said to him, without knowing what teams people were playing on or whatever, if you just said this is a weird hypothetical, but I'm going to give you a defense. You're going to coordinate this defense that has, here's TJ Watt's profile, right? Here's Alex Highsmith. Here's Nick Herbig. Here's Patrick Queen. Here's Cam Hayward. Derek Harmon. If you go through the list of the players, he's like, each time he's like, well, okay, I got feel pretty good at my edge. And, okay, that's a good, I can deal with those inside linebackers. I can deal every position. I don't feel like there's this weak link. And we have to rank them somehow. And I could see, and I would, you know, and that's another show for another time or whatever to go through in position groups. But I don't feel like relative to the rest of the league, like there's this like glaring like area. If you go through the 15 guys that play the most, I feel like you have a pretty good core of players there. And I think just having a different coordinator, maybe there will be things that just happen differently that should get better results or can get better results. If that all makes sense, Tom.
0: It makes a lot of sense. And I think it will lead to better results. And I think it will work. I'm very optimistic, as you can tell by today's episode's theme, that I like Patrick Graham coming in with a track record of not excellence. I can't say that. But solid track record in the NFL. And now he finally has some good ingredients that he can cook with. I think that Mike McCarthy, who, let's not fool ourselves, knows this is the last stop that the train's getting off at. And might have even 2 years ago, once Dallas handed him his walking papers, might have thought that that train had already reached its last stop until fate really landed in his lap and the team that he grew up rooting for, the Pittsburgh Steelers, out of nowhere, because they never do, had a coaching opening. And now all of a sudden it's like, here's the true last stop for my coaching career. It ain't happening after this. Like McCarthy, whether this lasts 3, 4, 5, 10, 12, 80 years, which we need a lot of advancements in modern science for that. Some. But they put a pig heart in a guy the other day. He lived to be like 115 years old.
1: Maybe like Futurama. Maybe his head will be in a jar.
0: You Futurama fan, yeah, yes. So unless we have those advances in modern science, I think it'll probably be about 5-10 years. But either way, this is it. He wouldn't just hand the job to a defensive coordinator that was just okay at other stops if he didn't see something in him and think, this is now going to be the job that elevates you, Patrick Graham, into that next level. You're going to have the pieces on this defense to have your vision finally come to fruition, and the rest of the league is going to realize, oh, okay, so that coordinator that was a pretty good coordinator, you know, respected coordinator, got a decent defenses, he was marinating and cooking up something schematically that can really work at the NFL level. And now you introduce the talent on top of that scheme, man, it's starting to cook with some gas. So I can't wait to see how he implements the depth that they have on the defensive line. I can't wait to see how he implements Nick Herbig now after getting that big contract, and how the trio of edge rushers are going to be deployed and where they're going to be deployed and how they're going to be deployed. I can't wait to see what he does in the secondary as far as Jalen Ramsey and where he's going to be deployed. Deploy, deploy, deploy. And also where he utilizes depth pieces like an Asante Samuel, like a Brandon Echols. So when it comes to defense, it's not so much of, okay, the players have upgraded here. It's a curiosity and an excitement and an optimism when it comes to the defensive coordinator and all of the unique things that he can do with the pieces that he has.
1: Yeah, if you go by, I mean, the argument against it, I guess, would be that some of the players are older. So there's a fear of regression to a point, but if you just go by the roster, and again, it starts with the three Nolan Hall of Famers, right? In terms of right at the top there like that. The collection of this defense, and I think there's depth that really, I mean, there's depth in the edge, there's depth in the defensive line right now, there's depth in the secondary, at the cornerback, I feel like for sure, that... So you add that up. I think you could put this defensive roster, at least whatever ends up being 43 players, 43 players right now, and ends up being 22, I guess, 22, 23, whatever it is. When the 53-man roster can win it, 25, I guess. It's 25 because there's three specialists. You do 25 defense, 25. Whatever. You take those 25 players, two defensive players, and you stack them up against other teams in the league, I think you can feel pretty good about where that's at. So I do think if you're Patrick Graham, you're really feeling good. I mean, again, without sitting back and looking at all, I know he was on staffs, but he wasn't a coordinator for the Super Bowl champion type teams with the Patriots. But it's a little bit different in terms of he's calling plays. I can't imagine he's had this good of a group to work with. So I do think in some ways there is that canvas element to it. And I do think more than ever, too, that coaching – because of the varied nature and the specialist nature, the sub-package nature of football, it's so much accelerated exponentially over even the past decade or so. that it is that much more important that you have a coaching staff, a coordinator, a game plan each and every week that is kind of on the cutting edge with that. And we know, hey, he's a Yale guy, right? He's smart. I mean, come on. He's a Yale, Patrick Graham.
0: Well, that's good enough for me, I guess. We could just wrap the segment up right here.
1: He's not a Pitt guy or well, Duquesne.
0: There's certainly enough of them on the staff right now. I just think that he probably senses a very good opportunity here as well. And it's funny, we talked about all the players on the offensive side of the ball, and now on the defensive side of the ball, it's really a focus on the coach. It's really a focus on Patrick Graham, and what is he going to be able to bring to the table for these guys? How is he going to be able to finally maximize the pieces that defense has? And I'll say it right now, maybe the most excited part of that defense for me, the thing I'm most excited about, is not some of the stuff we already know, which is Joey's a great shutdown corner. We have this great trio of edge rushers. It's those hockey line changes on the defensive line and the depth that you have there and keeping those guys fresh. And maybe, just maybe, even though who needs to cut back on his time? He was the second team All-Pro with the largest workload as a defensive tackle last year. But maybe you ease up a little bit on the throttle when it comes to Cam Hayward, and he can be even more effective, which is crazy to think, but let's dream big.
1: And I do think that those, depending on how you define it, whether they're the top four, certainly four of the top five defensive tackles, I think there's reason for all of them to believe that the pass rush production, I'm really intrigued by the pass rush production, A, because Hayward, and relative to last year, I think Cam could have more sacks, again, with maybe a different coordinator, different little bit of a different scheme and everything. Benton, the fact that there seems to be a concerted effort to not put him on the nose, to have him just a little bit, and we're not talking, as I say, seven technique, that kind of stuff. I'm not a real big accident, but, you know, rushing more, not straight ahead against the center, where he get more, and any even the situations he's in there, more in a pass situation than a run-stopping situation. I think that's intriguing. I think Derek Harmon, just because we're just scratching the surface, because he was young and he was injured a lot last year and everything like that, and what we saw was really good. And I think just having, you know, getting him into the second lap around the track, as a former coach here used to say all the time about this, that the second-year players, and having him be healthy and have a full camp, things like that, I think you could see. So I think you see a bump, and then Wyatt Black, similar to Harmon, to a point where he's a second year guy and will play more. I think we saw a little bit, even though he didn't come with his draft profile necessarily being a pass rush guy. I think we saw he had. That's why you know the belly dance, right? Because that's when he brings it out, is for the is for sacks. And we saw it during the preseason for sure. We saw it at camp. I think he had one during the regular season too. So I think there'll be a little. Just, you know, you add to each of those guys, that's eight extra sacks right there off the bat, is what I'm talking about. And that doesn't even count.
0: You know, give them nine or 10. I mean, you know what? Just round it up even more. There we go. So there you go. They're going to lead the league in sacks, and they might even break the record for all time sacks in an NFL season. We're dreaming big, as I said. We're going to talk a little bit of this Brandon Sorsby situation when we come back to wrap up the first hour of the show. It is not going away now that he has entered into the supplemental draft. So it's kind of taken charge when it comes to NFL offseason talk. We'll get to that next. It's Tom Offerman and Chris Adamski on the Steelers Blitz on Steelers Nation Radio, part of the Steelers Audio Network.
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0: The Brendan Sorsby saga. What was seemingly going to be a story that wrapped up the college football season and pretty much cannibalized it, to be honest with you, especially when it comes to Big 12 football. And quite, I mean, Texas Tech went to the playoff last year. Mm-hmm. So, like, Texas Tech is a legitimate contender this year. Probably even still with Sorsby going out, like, their defense was amazing last year. I'm sure the oil money is still coming in. The other quarterbacks on the roster, I'm sure, are pretty decent as well. So that was going to be a black eye on the entire college football season. Chris, now it shifts a bit to the NFL, and the NFL is not going to allow this to become a black eye on its league. In fact, it is already widely speculated that once Sorsby, if Sorsby, is taken in the supplemental draft, he will be suspended by the NFL for 5 games. I'm going to advance a take to you right here, Chris. And maybe this is extremely unfair, and I do think people deserve second chances, but if you were the NFL, maybe you just ictionay this right away and just say, we're going to call Brendan Sorsby ineligible to play NFL football. And I can hear people out there right now and be like, unbelievable. This is ridiculous. How could you possibly do that? And oh, the hypocrisy with all the other crimes that happen in the league and they don't get banned. Those players. I feel you, okay? And I'm not going to get into these moral debates when it comes to those topics. But when the whistle blows and a player throws a ball in a dirt that seems like it is a very easy catch that could go for a big gain or potentially even a touchdown, no one then thinks about, oh, this guy was driving drunk and got a DUI. But when Brendan Sorsby does that, everybody's going to think, is this guy on the take? Is this guy for real? And maybe that's not the case. Maybe he just made a bad pass. That happens all the time. But he's going to be the only one that has that reasonable doubt. Like you see Rodgers, Aramel one, you'll joke around about it, right? And you'll be like, what's that? Huh? Is he bent on them? What the hell was that thing? But that's just the nature of the beast. Sometimes something gets away from you. But it would be reasonable, I think, for fans and Chris, I think for some teammates too, to kind of look at each other and be like, he went like 8 for 15 and threw 2 picks. Like, was that on the up and up, you know? And again, maybe it's unfair to him because he did rehabilitate and it is a problem that he was facing, a gambling addiction. And I don't want to make light of that. And I hope he never gambles again. But he has opened that door, unfortunately, for himself that people will always have that doubt.
1: Yeah, I mean that's why it is. That's why it was so shocking whenever the judge overturned the ineligibility from the NCAA and because it is such a you're right. I'm not the moral compass of suspending a player for this, but when you're it's not the morals of it being wrong. It's that you are directly the product that pro sports and what's called college sports a commodity, a product too, an entertainment product. Is that the games are on the up and they're real, right? I mean, that's the product. Is that the drama associated with it? It's like we watch I watch sports because it's my soap opera, it's my drama. I the storylines for everything happens on the field, and you don't know when you're watching a scripted show or a movie, you might have an idea how's this going to end.
0: Yeah,
1: and we don't know how it's going to end because this is real life. Right?
0: Sports turned out to be wrestling. I would be devastated. I would be heartbroken. Do you remember that viral video of the kid in the stands at some wrestling video? It's still real to me, damn it! That's what I would be like. Just going from like these random gyms in small towns at these little like Q&As when sports aren't as big anymore from the old athletes. And I'm like, I still believe! Like, so, yeah, you're right. Like, it would open up just a Pandora's box that I just don't think this league wants to open up whatsoever. And furthermore, is he that good?
1: Well, that's like,
0: he ain't a first-round pick. I don't think so. I don't believe that he would have even played himself into being a first-round pick in the 2026 draft class, even if he had some great season. Maybe he has the Mendoza arc, right? But I didn't foresee that he'll have the Mendoza arc. And I guess what makes the Mendoza arc is that no one saw that Mendoza was going to have the Mendoza arc. Burp into the microphone. But I think that my bet, my chip on the table that he will not do that is in a pretty safe spot. And my chip on the table that he's not going to be anything super duper special in the NFL, that's also in a pretty safe spot. We've seen Brendan Sorsby play. The Pitt Panthers beat him.
1: Ah.
0: They also beat Mendoza, though, too. So I'm kind of cannibalizing myself here with these takes. But but I think you agree with me, though. Oh, my God. That Sorsby is nothing that special. Nothing that goes, wow, Arch Manning, franchise changing. Even like Lenore Sellers, there's a ton of potential there.
1: I mean, there's a lot. A quarterback, obviously, because a couple of things. When we talk about this whole situation, things I didn't realize or forgot about or didn't make a blip on my radar until now in retrospect were the Kayshon Booty situation. All that was him himself admitting in a public forum, looking at his past and talking about how he's got past it. But he wrote a story last year in the Players Tribune about gambling during college, no, and the NFL didn't retroactively suspend him or anything. But that's, you know, that's something well in the past at that point. There's no evidence or reason to believe he's in any, you know, relapse since. Or, and he acknowledged it himself, put it out there in a sense. So it's a little bit different, or it's a different, certainly different scenario, I guess I should say. Also, I didn't realize they amended the CBA or the, I guess it's the CBA a couple years ago, and forgive my lack of legal jargon here or whatever it is, but they, that, that a clause was added that the NFL could, I would wonder about that too. It wasn't under their jurisdiction to suspend for a previous, whatever it might be, if you join the league, right? He hasn't joined the league yet, right? It's sort of like it wasn't under their purvey, but now it is, I guess. So there's those two things to worry about, or to think about in that sense. But you're right in terms of there is the, there's going to be a tax, I guess, on his draft value in terms of his, which is his initial contract, the situation. Now, if this was, Caleb Williams was the nailed on number one pick for years, right? Or the prospect wise. But that, if this situation happened with Caleb Williams in terms of his talent level and the quote unquote can't miss, however you want to put it, how much would that affect? And a supplemental draft's weird too, because it's not as if you're picking first, second, third, fourth, fifth necessarily. You know, there's the explain real quick. The
0: who do you think is going to take him? Where do you think he's going to land? Yeah. As you explain it, for I didn't mean to cut you off there, because but you're kind of walking down that path. So tell the people what's about to happen, what the process is, and then finish that up with where you think he might land.
1: All right. There's not an order for the supplemental draft. Teams are put into three different buckets: the playoff teams from last year, and then the non-playoff teams from last year that won six or more games, and the non-playoff teams from last year that won five or fewer games.
0: And these are literal buckets, well, like sandcastle buckets that they put these mini helmets from the store. They throw them in there. let's pull, draw them out of the bucket.
1: Man, those mini helmets. When I was a kid, man,
0: you go. I'm not going to lie to you right now. I want to go get some mini helmets.
1: I know. I do it right now. It's a good point.
0: Let's take a field trip to Dick's.
1: Let's do it right after this. Let's just do a live remote
0: live show on the road.
1: What do we get that Steelers helmet?
0: Let's get a board up. Let's get a board up in here and we'll call in and we'll just be like, okay, we're approaching the Dick's.
1: We got the whole AFC South already.
0: I might need to clarify that. We're approaching the Dick's Sporting Goods store.
1: Thank you. Yes. Very appropriate to do that. Yes, hopefully.
0: So they're in these buckets.
1: Yes. There's three different. So. But they are assigned then random orders in that in those buckets. So not, it's not necessarily the Jets, or who did the number one pick this year? God. Oh, the Raiders.
0: The Raiders, who will not be taking Sorsby.
1: Yes, they would not be. Yes, correct.
0: They will say pass.
1: So whatever the eight or nine teams that finish with five or fewer wins are, there's a random order applied to that. Okay? So you don't know the exact order. I don't know if the teams know the exact order or not. Probably not going into it. So now Sorsby's applied for the supplemental draft. The league says, we approve the thing, we're having a supplemental draft. Sorsby's the only guy in it, most likely, because unless somebody else comes out of the woodwork. You do a blind bid. All 32 teams have the opportunity to put in a blind bid. The Steelers evaluate, you know what, we would spend, I'm not saying to do this, the Steelers, we put a third-round grade on them, whatever, we'll put in a third-round grade. So they go through, every team has their picks, and if somebody put in a first or second round grade, obviously the Steelers are out. If only one team put in the first round grade, they get them. If two teams put in the first round grade, one of them's a playoff team from last year, one of them's a non-playoff team, the non-playoff team gets it. So it's a blind auction, I guess, right? You put in your bid, sort of how it goes. You put in your round, and if there's two or more teams from the same round that put in the bid, then you get the one, not necessarily with the worst record, but as that parameters I put before. So I'd probably explain that, but
0: do you think someone's gonna claim him?
1: Oh, somebody I think definitely will claim him. You think so? I mean,
0: I think so too, but it's just a weird situation.
1: And that's the thing, is I don't know.
0: I've heard the Steelers named because they will forever be linked to a quarterback until they find one.
1: Yeah,
0: they just, they're, first of all, I don't know if they would want to jump into that situation, and second of all, they got their projects, they don't need more. You know,
1: it is
0: you're already working on the garage, and you for whatever reason started working on the kitchen as well. Why are you doing the master bedroom too? Like, finish your projects first, see how they turn out before you open up new ones.
1: It's an awkward situation from Sorsby's perspective, and whatever, I'm not saying pity him or whatever, but I'm just saying, because the team made all their plans, they went through that draft last or 3 months ago. So they have the ones that needed a young quarterback to develop a young quarterback were there. And obviously, if he would have been in the draft 3 months ago,
0: yeah,
1: he might have got picked. And so, you know,
0: even a team like the Rams, already took a flyer on a Simpson.
1: Yeah, yeah.
0: So like maybe they would have been a fit.
1: Yeah,
0: like,
1: yeah.
0: Well, the team has a veteran nice stab at
1: yes,
0: this.
1: And a veteran has a veteran starter and can have a guy, you know, sit for be suspended for whatever part of the year.
0: And it doesn't matter. Yeah.
1: And so there's the timing of it's awkward. The timing of what we think is going to be a good quarterback draft next spring affects him too, because you don't want to necessarily like, well, I might save that.
0: You want to stack your deck. Yeah.
1: You save your ammunition to trade up next year. There's all kind of things working against him. I definitely think somebody will take him.
0: I think somebody will take him too, and I think it's going to be a pretty sticky situation as far as the aftermath of it is concerned. We'll get back to some Steelers talk next. I want to talk about a player on the offensive side of the ball that has a decent amount of pressure on him, as unfair as that might be. So that's next in the second hour of the Blitz. Tom Offerman, Chris Adamski on Steelers Nation Radio.
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0: Chris, what's the weirdest thing you've had for breakfast in your life?
1: Whoa. Weirdest thing I've had for breakfast? I mean, the whole cold pizza thing, that's not weird,
0: that's
1: I guess.
0: That's not weird. That almost has become a cliche.
1: Yeah. What is the weirdest thing I've had for breakfast? I don't know. I'm big on That's, I guess, not
0: I think
1: weird.
0: For me, it's probably a hot dog.
1: A hot dog?
0: I've had hot dogs for breakfast. Well, I mean, you get to the golf course, you know what I mean? Your early morning tea time, you make that turn at 9 a.m., you want that hot dog. Okay. I want my damn turn dog. And I'm sure there was some times in college, too, where I was just like, I'm just putting some dogs on, man. I can't even think right now. So,
1: well, there are times around that age when I'd be getting up at noon or 1 o'clock.
0: So it's lunchtime.
1: So how's breakfast or that lunch? I don't know.
0: I'm having Pringles today for breakfast in the studio right now. So that's what kind of spurned that coming into my mind. We're also going to talk about the veterans on this team that are the hungriest. That's coming up a little bit later in this segment. But before we get to that, I want to talk about perhaps some unfair pressure that I think might not be there yet, but it certainly is going to build. And once the season starts, I think there's going to be plenty of it. And that's on Jeremy Bernard, the second-round pick out of Alabama. As much as DK Metcalf and Michael Pittman can help kind of protect him from having perhaps too lofty expectations, lofty goals, Herb, launched upon him, that it won't be like, oh, well, we need this guy to become, you know, a Juju Smith-Schuster type rookie. Like, come out and just be an unbelievable force in this offense immediately from Jump Street. They can shelter him from some of that, but the Steelers really do need him to be a very solid contributing member to this offense, because it ain't like him being a number three in last year's offense, where it would have been a lot better, don't get me wrong, but there would have been even less pressure as far as his role is concerned on top of being sheltered by being a number three by other people on top of him. And furthermore, if we're in this hypothetical, he would have been the number two wide receiver last year instead of the number three, and then you want to talk about pressure. But I digress. A number three in the Mike McCarthy offense is going to have to contribute. And the Steelers didn't take Jeremy Bernard, Chris, in the second round. And I don't want to, you know, disparage who I'm about to say here. I'm just, because he's one of a great Steeler in my heart, in my mind. Like, they didn't pick him with the hopes of him becoming like a Nate Washington type of player, right? Like, forever just like a number three option, maybe even a number four option on a really good team, but a really good one. Again, I'm not saying that is a bad thing to Nate, but I'm saying they're dreaming bigger. They're aiming higher when it comes to what Jeremy Bernard is going to become. They want him to be at the, I think, most realistic expectation, a upper echelon number two wide receiver in this league.
1: And that's the thing. If you have that type of player, with the you have Pittman and Metcalf signed here for, what would it be, the three more years of each of them being signed for. So you don't even, and actually that would sort of dovetail into Bernard's rookie contract. That's when he gets his extension at that point. And then he becomes, when that kind of kicks in, he would become the literal number two receiver on the team. He doesn't even have to be the number two wide receiver in terms of the depth chart of the team. Like you talked about, that's all relative to the team. Like last year, he'd been the number two the moment he was drafted, which wasn't a good thing for the team necessarily, because you wouldn't know what you had. That if he develops into that type of receiver that is the legitimate, that kind of weapon, and you're projecting ahead now, right now, but if he does that, then he probably would start siphoning away snaps from the other two, from the veterans, and maybe, you know, Pittman, whatever it might be at that point.
0: Which is a good thing.
1: Yes, you have your young guy. That's because we know, like I talked about how good a receiver Michael Pittman is. You know where he is.
0: Yeah.
1: And if you have a rookie pushing him, And
0: deserving to take away some of those snaps, that's a dream scenario as far as the Steelers are concerned. That is best case scenario. Yeah.
1: But you don't even need that to happen. It's almost as if...
0: But I want it to. But you're right. Like, even if he's just a great number three this year, then that'll be a great service for the Pittsburgh Steelers in the offense.
1: Yes, because that's something that, and you know, until we get on the field, there's always going to be some question, no matter how good a prospect is or how high he was drafted or what he looks like in the pajama party, as Dan Campbell said, which is one of my new favorite terms for football in shorts, is the pajama party. But until you get him into the stadiums, as another former coach around here used to say, you're
0: but
1: not
0: like
1: gonna,
0: no sure. one's wearing pajamas though. It's just like, know, why pajamas, did his brain go there?
1: I don't know. Pajamas, it's just so ridiculous that you kind of have to
0: do. Like, I mean, I do sleep in gym shorts.
1: Yeah, that's what I was gonna say. Like, I sleep in that's my pajamas essentially.
0: As far as you know, or maybe I sleep completely naked. No, I'm kidding. I have these like legitimate pajama shorts though that are very soft and fabric-y and like feel really good, and you could never wear them out into public. But like, so I do have a pajama
1: pajamas. I was gonna, I'm picturing like the collar and the silk, like the buttons.
0: No, I usually do sleep shirtless. I will admit that. Shirtless. I'm shirtless Tom, after all.
1: That's right, man. That's not that. Well, you knew I went back.
0: I devolved back into my original state. Yes.
1: But I don't know. I can't go. I need to have a shirt on. Even
0: it's
1: if
0: just
1: I'm
0: weird hot. To me that Dan Campbell's like pajama party. It's just like. But I guess I did talk myself into figuring it out with. Like that's like probably what most dudes sleep
1: most
0: in.
1: Men probably do have basketball shorts.
0: Most real men, not that's me with my nice little robe and my slippers.
1: Your silk pajamas.
0: And my little cap.
1: Your hat, the hat with the
0: and
1: little...
0: my candle that I carry around to make sure I don't turn on any lights to disturb the family.
1: Actually, you're very considerate late night, Tom. Where were we?
0: We were talking about Jeremy Bernard and not really being able to glean anything, obviously, from the pajama party. Except if it's a receiver, you can get some out of it. Like, they are running routes. They are catching footballs.
1: Yeah. As I was just saying, as we sit here right now, we'll see where he slots in for sure.
0: But he's checked the boxes so far.
1: Yes, he's checked the boxes, and that's all they need or, I guess, expect or project is to be – and that's ain't nothing, man. That's really because in modern NFL, the number three receiver is a starter, quote unquote starter. All right, so get that out of the way. And he's a second round pick, but he's still he steps in right away and gives legitimate wide receiver three production for the Steelers.
0: Yes,
1: and as a rookie, that portends that in the future he'd get would just naturally again progress and become more and more productive as he goes on.

0: But Pittman's catching like eight balls a game. We can't diminish his role. Good.
1: Yeah, like, it's one thing. Like again, last year's receiving core. If he was, I know. And we're catching strays here, the guys we like Calvin Austin and Nate Washington, all these guys.
0: I like Nate Washington a lot more than Calvin Austin. I'm not going to lie there.
1: Well, as a player. But, yes. Yeah, but I'm saying,
0: and as an accomplished Steeler.
1: Well, yes. But I'm just so like, yeah, but in other words, of last year he became an entry-level receiver. Like, okay, well, he outplayed Calvin Austin. Okay, well, that's nice. That's good, and we're glad.
0: I think you were supposed to do that.
1: Yeah, it doesn't
0: necessarily. He's supposed to outplay Michael Pittman.
1: Exactly. Exactly. So that could show. And I think it's in the realm of possible. He also has a high floor. That was the thing about him. I don't think there's any, like, I'd be shocked if he's not a, you know, 8 or 9 year NFL receiver who, you know, catches an average of 50 balls a year. You know, like, I just think he'll just that they're, even if he doesn't become a star, doesn't become that wide receiver one or whatever, like, I think he'll be a consistently playable, good guy to have in your room at the worst.
0: Agreed. Now let's talk about the vets. And who's coming to the table this year with a belly that's roaring so loud that you can hear it all the way at the other end of that table? I think Rodgers probably has a decent amount of hunger, but I think that's probably in a place of he just doesn't want to go out in what is going to be his last season in the NFL with a whimper, right? Like, I'm not saying that he doesn't burn to win the playoff games and get to a Super Bowl run with the Pittsburgh Steelers and, God, maybe even have that kind of fairy tale ending. But I think the Rodgers hunger comes from a place of just like, I just don't want to go out with like a terrible showing, getting hurt all the time, and my team record being in the toilet. I think the hungriest veteran is probably going to be TJ Watt, right? Because TJ Watt, unlike Rodgers, is still in his prime, or you'd hope is still in his prime, maybe not his prime, but shouldn't be too far away from it now at this point. The come down shouldn't be that drastic. If he's on the back nine, it's hole 12. You know what I mean? Like, he's still got a decent amount of course left in front of him. So I think since he's at a different position than Rodgers, as far as their career is concerned, and not having won a single playoff game, not having tasted any sort of playoff success, I think he's probably the obvious one that you put at the top of the list of who's going to be the hungriest of the veterans on this team to, A, prove that last year was the fluke and that he still has 12, 14 sack-type seasons in the tank, and B, to finally get that monkey off his back of never having a playoff win in a franchise that is so iconic for winning in the playoffs.
1: Yeah, that's something. He's been pretty, like, open.
0: Every single all-time great, especially at that position, even if they didn't win the Super Bowl, like Greg Lloyd and Kevin Green had some playoff runs under their belt, and they got to a Super Bowl. So it's almost with the territory, you got to have some wins attached to yourself, too, when it comes to all-time greats. Not to say he's not all-time great already. He is, but you get my drift here. He has to feel that. And I'm sure that adds to the hunger, not just from an individual standpoint that he has, but from a team success standpoint.
1: I mean, it really is. If you talk about his rookie year is when the quote-unquote streak started, since they won like the Steelers' most recent playoff win.
0: So you're saying it's his fault?
1: Yeah, direct correlation, of course. I figured it out, guys. So their last playoff win was January of 2017, drafted in April of 2017, right? So that symmetry there, it does weigh on him. He's been open about that in the past, and he knows. And, you know, it's grown year by year, kind of that pressure in that. And he doesn't want that. And obviously, everybody else wants more than just, you know, a wild card round win or whatever it might be to start things out. You want to have more of that for your legacy, too. And you certainly, obviously, ideally want to get that ring for your legacy if you're talking about franchise all-time greats and things like that. You know, he has more sacks than all these guys or whatever, but at the same time, you know, I'm sure, you know, Joe Green would take his career, you know, with the fourth Super Bowl. That guy, it's kind of like the Dan Marino relative to the league analogy among quarterbacks in terms of where TJ Watt ranks amongst the Steelers' all-time great defenders, and of which there's many. So, yes, but he's talked openly about that the past couple of training camps. That is something that drives him and pushes him. And, you know, I guess he saw his brother, and his brother played for, to put it kindly, a couple franchises that aren't known for their playoff success necessarily, or

0: not known for the late. They're not exactly starting the Cardinals in the and the Texans, and he won some playoff games though. J.J. Watt did, but obviously never made a conference title game or anything like that or any kind of run. That's always going to be sort of a asterisk or something on the, on J.J.'s career too, I guess, when you rank him. I mean, it's funny, me and you, in the context of Aaron Donald, I think Aaron Donald is a better player. You can compare him, certainly.
1: Hey.
0: J.J.'s one.
1: Hey. What? Careful.
0: A fit guy.
1: Go ahead.
0: I'm not a Wisconsin guy. I don't know. I'm not a Wisconsin guy.
1: You're not a Wisconsin guy. In fact, you play against them all the time.
0: Yeah, that's what. But, J.J. Watt has three defensive. I think they both have three, right? Donald. So, and he's in that category. But, I mean, Aaron's a better overall player anyway. But just in terms of, J.J. Watt, that's always been part of his legacy, too, is he never won. I mean, Lawrence Taylor won two Super Bowls and, whatever. Go through the all-time great defensive players. All the Steelers guys won four Super Bowls from the 70s, and that's going to be on it. And to T.J., that's the point, too. And he knows that, and he also knows he's in his 30s now, and he's running out of time, too. It's life comes at you fast in the NFL.
1: It really can, doesn't it? And, look, I mean, genetics are genetics, right? And J.J. Watt kind of had an earlier drop off to his career. Although his age 33 season, which was his final season, he had 12 and a half sacks for the Arizona Cardinals. So he did kind of have that last gasp of a year, did J.J. T.J. has had injury problems, Chris, but it's fair to say that it hasn't been to the extent of J.J. Watt. Like, towards the end of J.J.'s career, there was like three seasons in a row where he played like a handful of games in each year. So, yeah, thankfully, T.J. Watt, been injury prone. Like, I think you have to attach a bit of that to his resume, but not to the extent of older brother.
0: I mean, J.J. just turned 37, so, I mean, it's crazy to think. Was he the same draft as he was he was the same draft as Cam Hayward. That shows up Cam Hayward's, because J.J. Watt's been J.J. Watt's an all-time great, seems like retired
1: and
0: forever.
1: And I'm not saying that J.J. Watt was, having pillow fights out there, but Cam Hayward's in the trenches. Yeah. Cam Hayward's on the line. He's in car crashes every single snap.
0: I mean, look, 4 of J.J.'s final 6 seasons, he played no more than half the games.
1: Yeah, that has not happened to T.J. Watt any point in his career.
0: And the other three did play 16. So, T.J. Watt, and it's like, but remember, we go through that, and it's almost as if last year was the not even an injury. I mean, it was an injury, but it wasn't like a football related injury or something like that that he missed. If it wasn't for
1: I almost forgot about the needle.
0: Yeah, and the needle. If it wasn't for that. Hey, that's the thing, is we develop these kind of like narratives or whatever. Those are the only three games he's missed the past three seasons because of the needle.
1: And look at what we just laid out with J.J. Watt.
0: Yeah, yeah. So
1: he's aging differently than J.J. is, as far as a durability standpoint is concerned.
0: He's 32? He'll be 32 in October.
1: Then that was 32 season. J.J. had one more season past this one if it was going to be the same match. And I don't think T.J.'s showing any signs of that right now.
0: Yeah.
1: There's 2 years left.
0: Yeah, exactly. Now, obviously, the sack production was down this past year, and we'll see. I guess we've talked about that numerous times. I'm still betting on that he's going to bounce back. And even, J.J., his final year at 12 and a half
1: sacks.
0: That's
1: what I'm saying. He had a bit of a last gasp.
0: Yeah. So, as much as I talked about those seasons that he missed the games, I mean, two of those final three seasons when he played 16 games or more, he had 16 sacks and 12 and a half sacks in two of those three seasons. So, there wasn't necessarily, I get kind of the parallels and all that, and they also are different people. As the father of identical twins, even there are different people. I can tell you that. That's literal the same, like DNA. So brothers can, age differently, things like that. Now, but you're right. If we're going to be honest, we're looking at the sack production falling to what it was last year is alarming, is probably a strong word, but you have to acknowledge that and see that. And when it happens, if that happened at age 24 after he'd had 22 sacks and 18 or whatever, okay, well, circumstance, season, whatever, you at least have to acknowledge the possibility that age is playing a role in that at some point. And like I said, it certainly is the point where he's not going to break the sack record again, or I don't want to sell you short, JJ, or JJ, God, TJ.
1: I mean, go ahead and break it if you want.
0: Yeah, if you want, yeah, go for
1: be
0: it.
1: Be our
0: man.
1: Guest. Be on guest.
0: Prove me way
1: be
0: wrong. Yes, prove me wrong. That's fine. Yeah. So I'm not expecting that, but yes, you talked about a 14 sack season, something like that. That's what I'm betting on for T.J. Watt in 2026.
1: I think it's a good bet. I think he can absolutely achieve that this year, and maybe his talent will dictate that he should get something like that, Chris, but there's just a lot of mouths to feed now on that Steelers defense that some people just might get to the quarterback before him, and that's okay too. As long as that team total keeps trending up. It was 6 last year. Let's get into that comfortable top 5 position, maybe even get back to our throne again at the top of the league as far as sacking the quarterback is concerned. So Watt's got a hunger burning inside of him. Does Cam have a hunger, really? I mean, he's got to have some playoff success too, so I think there's hunger there to have team success, but Hayward's kind of in that, he's kind of crossed over into that Rodgers threshold now where it's just like, let's just not bottom out here. And like, I'm still racking up these all pros. I'm still a very widely respected player in this league. And I have a hunger from that standpoint, from the individual aspect where it's like, I'm going to just keep this train rolling. I want to continue to be a great NFL player. But, you know, he's already, I think, accomplished enough to solidify himself in Canton.
0: Yeah, that's, you know, it's crazy because we talk about in terms of the resume and the all-time Steelers, things like that, right? And Cam Hayward last year became the second most, played the second most game of any Steeler, the most of any defensive player in the Steelers. And if he plays just, well, if he stays healthy, obviously, he's 21 games behind Roethlisberger.
1: Ben Roethlisberger has the most, right?
0: Yes. Yeah. So he passed Mike Webster last year. He passed Hines Ward. He passed Donnie Shell, would have been 2 seasons ago, for the most by a defensive player, surpassed 200. So, in other words,
1: I have to imagine, too, Chris, that it's very rare for a franchise that has a icon at quarterback, like the Steelers have 2 of them, to have someone else be their leader in games played as a franchise, right?
0: Yeah, like, I mean, it is crazy to think that a defensive tackle, I mean, that would be very appropriate for the Steelers, though, right? That
1: it really would be.
0: That a defensive tackle would be their all-time leader in games played.
1: It's like history's correcting itself right now in the process. Yeah. Like, damn it, get this quarterback off the top of the heap. We need it to be a defensive player.
0: I mean, and for a long time there, a center was at the top of the list, too. That's also appropriate. Mike Webster. He's 3rd right now. So Ben had passed him in his second
1: Cam
0: to last
1: passed
0: season.
1: Webby.
0: Yeah, Cam just passed Webby last year. So Cam would have to play 2 more years and stay relatively healthy. Well,
1: he's getting it. Yeah, Cam's going to get
0: it. If he plays 2 more years, I'll bring it down a little bit because all he needs 21 games.
1: I think he's playing 10 more years. He's going to get there.
0: That's a good point. Yeah. But it's, you know, Cam Hayward, if he's going to retire as the all-time leader in games played, and he's going to be, at very least, a 4-time first-team All-Pro, 2-time second-team All-Pro. You add all these things together in terms of course, the Walter Payton Man of the Year, in terms of being an iconic Steeler, and he is that. You're right. But, you know, adding the – you don't want to do the, yeah, but no ring, or yeah, but no playoffs, you know, 1 playoff win he was on the field for, which is really crazy to think about because he was injured the 1 season when the Steelers made the run to the AFC title game against the Patriots.
1: And then he was the – pick the year after they lost in the Super Bowl to the Green Bay Packers.
0: Yeah, a few months after that. That's right. That draft, the 2011 draft.
1: So he was introduced to a team that was awesome.
0: Yeah, had been in 3 of the past 6 Super Bowls at that point. Yeah, and obviously the Steelers, you know, at that point were the only team with 6 Super Bowl wins.
1: When we come back, we're going to talk about the parity around the NFL and how we always see teams just pinball up and down the standings. And we'll get into some of the odds when it comes to where teams are going to finish and if they can pull that 180 off from 2025 to 2026. Chris, Tom, Steelers Blitz on Steelers Nation Radio, part of the Steelers Audio Network.
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1: I don't think there is a sport on God's green earth that has as much parity as the NFL does. Sure, you'll have your Browns and your Jets that are perennially picking in the top five. But Chris, for the most part, the teams that pick at the top spots of the draft, maybe it takes them a couple of cycles, and maybe it doesn't have much longevity before they're back picking in those top spots of the draft. But they get pretty good for a decent window. Maybe not Super Bowl good, but good enough to contend for their division, good enough to get into the playoffs, and perhaps make noise in the playoffs. Like, look at Jacksonville right now. That's a perfect example of that. Like, right now, they're in a good cycle, and they're competing for the South and going to the playoffs. They're a legitimately good team. Probably won't be too long before they're picking back in the top five for a few years in a row. So this league just breeds parity. And because of that, it also has a bit of an unpredictable nature to it. And you have pulled up right now, Chris Adamski, Vegas odds as far as who's going to finish in last place for the divisions across the NFL. And I can guarantee you this, we're going to try to take a stab at it ourselves and predict where Vegas is wrong and where the odds are wrong. But I promise you, even if we don't nail it by the team, they are wrong about someone on that list. And I'm not just talking about like, well, they had him finishing fourth, but they finished third. No, they're going to finish second, maybe even flirt with winning the division, even though most people expected them to be dead last.
0: Yeah, that's what I I think you could probably. I'd like to go back. I didn't do that much research into this. Going back every year, and I bet you Vegas got, you know,
1: at least one, yeah, maybe two wrong. This is the if we have a worst to first, yes, every year, basically, in this league, which we do, you'd have to imagine that just the way the nature of odds work, they'd go, well, the teams that finished last year have a good chance to finish and, yeah, last again this year.
0: It's the variation of that, which is, they're similar. Obviously, there's a similarity. There's a carryover team. The worst teams last year are predicted to be the worst team this year, generally speaking.
1: Exactly.
0: And there's a carryover, but it's not necessarily always the same. Like, for instance, like, we'll go in the other way. The Lions are predicted to win the division this year, and they were the last place team last year. So we had the discussion about the worst, the first thing. The Lions could have are one of our easy picks to think of that, but they're actually predicted to win
1: the
0: division.
1: They're literally predicted to go worst to first. The Vegas, yeah,
0: odds. So we're not really going out much of a limb there in that sense in terms of saying worst to first. But we're talking about what the guys in the desert, as our friend Brent Musburger used to call them, are predicting for the season. So you have the eight divisions, right? You want the eight predicted last place,
1: yes,
0: teams?
1: Yes, let's go through them.
0: The AFC East, the Miami Dolphins.
1: Okay.
0: Don't feel good about them. The Cleveland Browns, the AFC North. We know. We're familiar with them. We've heard of them.
1: They're going to be bad.
0: Yes. The Tennessee Titans and the AFC South.
1: Let's put a pin in that one.
0: Yeah, they'll be better than they have been. The Las Vegas Raiders, intriguing for the
1: but
0: franchise.
1: Too tough of a division.
0: Yeah, division, way too much traffic to deal with there. Then you go to the NFC, the New York Giants. NFC East, you're at least makes you pause. The Minnesota Vikings, the NFC North. Now that's a better team, I think, than some of your last place teams. But the NFC South is always like a crapshoot. The Atlanta Falcons, which
1: there's probably safe bet against Vegas right there. Yeah, that's more of a division product than the Falcons being some great shakes of a team.
0: Exactly, and that's sort of in the spoiler alert that they have the lowest. I always get this wrong. The lowest. They have the. It doesn't pay as much to predict them to win the division, like, for all the last place teams. The lowest odds.
1: Vegas feels the worst about them finishing last.
0: Yes, that's. I guess that's a weird bit, but yes. But they, because they're only, put it this way, they're at a +320 to win the division as the worst pick there, and really that's not
1: that far fetched, yeah, of a division winner. Yeah. Like, that's actually a pretty decent. Like, usually a team that might finish second or third might have those odds,
0: exactly,
1: to win a division.
0: Exactly. So that underscores that. Then the NFC West, the Arizona Cardinals.
1: Well, that's the safest bet to, yes, finish last.
0: Yes.
1: Well, eh.
0: Well, the safest bet not to win the division for sure. But I'd say to
1: finish. Is it? Or, yeah, probably.
0: You know what?
1: Is.
0: No.
1: Is it them or the Browns? Who's the safest bet to finish in the basement of their division?
0: I feel like
1: it's got to be the Cardinals, right?
0: Yes, because I feel like the big three are the Rams, Seahawks, and 49ers, with all due respect to the Steelers.
1: Bengals and Ravens, though, there's a pretty decent three in the North, too. But the North is just so different. Like, the Browns just do stupid things against the North teams. Like, they're going to steal a game or two from one of those three. You know it. I think the Cardinals might go 0-6. They might get swept by their division.
0: Yes, the Cardinals, it's really hard to envision a... I mean, I know the Browns just traded Miles Garrett. The Cardinals didn't, like, trade their best player or anything like that.
1: Yeah, but you know I'm right. The Browns, yes, are going to squeeze, yes, some stupid game out of Cincinnati or something like that along the way.
0: Yeah, so if I look at these eight predicted last place teams, the Falcons are my kind of obvious one because I do think the Falcons could win that division. I don't know if I pick them per se because it's a weird division. Like you talked about, all four of them, I wouldn't be surprised. And again, the odds are reflective of that, where they go from +190 for Tampa Bay as the favorite, the Saints at +260, the Panthers, the defending champions, at +310, and then the Falcons at +320. So they're all bunched together there, and that makes sense because I don't know if any of them are that great, but I could see all four of them actually, you know, winning 11 or 12 games,
1: yeah,
0: in the right scenario. But I could also see all four of them just being meh,
1: whatever,
0: which is what they were all last year when the champion was 8-9.
1: I think the Falcons is the best bet as far as if we were to fade Vegas, which is kind of what this exercise is for, who's going to finish in last. The Titans are an intriguing one, though, because as good as I think Houston is defensively, especially, I think they're going to be the ones that win the division. And are they the favorite? Forgive me. I know we're going to get into that a little bit, but it has to be Houston,
0: yes,
1: right? So Houston, I think they're going to win
0: by
1: it.
0: A wide margin. But
1: Jacksonville's a good contender. If Daniel Jones stays healthy and we get 2025 Daniel Jones, he was an MVP candidate before he got hurt, Chris. So, yeah, like, can't rule out the Colts, I guess. So maybe there's a little bit too much traffic going on in that division in the AFC South. But I think the Titans are going to be a better team than a lot of people expect this year. I think that they're going to be a much more serious outfit. And maybe it's not a worst-to-first scenario. Maybe it is. Maybe they are this team this year. But maybe it's one of those scenarios, Chris, where it's like, okay, they won seven games this year, and some of them were pretty decent upsets, and there were really good things from Cam Ward throughout the season, where now we're looking at 2027 and saying, okay, Tennessee could be a winning football team. Like, I get the sense that Tennessee might not take an interstellar leap this year, but they're going to take a step forward as a franchise.
0: Yeah, and if the Titans were in the NFC South, the AFC South, and then all of a sudden, if you say,
1: I think they could do it.
0: Yeah, maybe
1: they're going to win one game after me talking about them like that. They're going to be so bad.
0: Robert Saleh is going to, here's the way I look at it. Maybe the Texans take a step back because of this quarterback situation.
1: That's the one fly in the ointment for them, right? This is the quarterback, which is a very big fly.
0: Yeah. And it's, but between Jacksonville and Houston, I don't think. You have to play the part to go make more betting and out. You play the parlay, they're both going to pick this not regression and this both take this like fall back and have bad seasons. And I think at least one of them, you know, I feel like.
1: Yeah, I agree, but at the same breath, they don't terrify you either.
0: Exactly.
1: Do they?
0: That's true. Yeah. So
1: other Houston's defense. It's just, listen, Houston should terrify you. Houston should be one of the best teams in the NFL with that defense and where they picked C.J. Stroud and where C.J. Stroud looked like he was trending. And if he gets back to like rookie year C.J. Stroud, they will be one of the best teams in the AFC and one of the best teams in the NFL. But because it's the quarterback position that doesn't have the teeth right now, it doesn't matter how snarling and vicious that defense is. I'll just wait for my four interceptions myself from your quarterback. And that's what happened in the playoffs.
0: I remember the Texans adding Caden McDonald, too, in the second round, like getting another, like, just bully for that front seven.
1: They're disturbingly good to play against. And they're going to get a receiver back. Tank Dell was the one that was hurt, right? I think he's running routes. It was either Dell or Collins. One of their top receivers was out with a pretty bad injury, and he's coming back. But just there's so little faith now all of a sudden in C.J. Stroud that the Texans are missing that punch that makes you kind of cower and fear them right now. Like, I think we probably should.
0: Yeah, there's definitely, and maybe that's part of the.
1: Maybe they should be the favorite in the AFC. Ooh, for real. Like, that defense is that good, but their quarterback is that big of a problem.
0: And it's the AFC. Wow, they're only the 1, 2, 3, 4, the sixth pick just to get
1: okay,
0: the.
1: Okay, who are the picks in front of them in the AFC right now?
0: I can't believe the Ravens are the favorite.
1: I really see them as a regression candidate. I don't know why people think that they had this hunky dory offseason. And for God's sakes, Justin Madubuike is not going to be the same. I don't care how many people are trying to talk that into existence. Hey, well, fine. Maybe it'll be halfway through the season. He'll come back. He's not going to be the same. They went to crap last year without him. It matters.
0: I mean, it goes Ravens, Bills, Chargers.
1: The Ravens are the favorite.
0: The Ravens, according to what I'm looking at right now.
1: Okay, the Bills are the favorite. Then it should be the Chiefs, and then it should be the Texans. That's the Tom Opferman gambling book right now.
0: To be completely accurate, they're tied. They're just the way the Ravens and Bills are both plus 500, tied for the best odds.
1: The
0: Chargers is the third pick. Then the Patriots.
1: Okay,
0: the
1: maybe that's Vegas doing the thing where we're going to get all these Boston idiots to bet a ton of money on the Patriots by making them the fourth favorite right now.
0: Then the Chiefs are always going to be. Chiefs are tied with the Patriots, tied for fourth. I got to look at these ties now. And then the Texans just slightly behind it. How about
1: Denver and Houston? Way too far down.
0: Yeah, if I had a value pick, holy cow, Denver plus 950 is the seventh pick. The seventh? You're talking me Denver? Denver's pushing. Talk about.
1: I think Denver's going to win the West.
0: Yeah, I think. They won the West last year, and they went out and they traded a first round pick for Jalen Waddle. You get Bo. Obviously, they would have won the AFC last year.
1: They would have won the AFC, and they wouldn't have beat the Seahawks, but it would have been a much more enjoyable Super Bowl, I think, with a healthy Broncos team.
0: That would have been. You talk about two defensive fronts going at it, not at each other. They don't play each other, but you face each other.
1: Wouldn't that be cool, though, if they were just like, determine this by a scrum?
0: There we go. Just have a big old rugby scrum for that. Jacksonville, plus, I don't know how we devolved into conference. Cut off track. The conference Jacksonville is an interesting pick there too. But see, so if the again, it's not worst of, but the picks to pick worst to first. The Giants, I would mention, is a possibility. The Vikings,
1: possibility, but I think Dallas is going to win that division this year.
0: Yeah, I think so too. Yeah, and then plus, I mean, I think the Eagles aren't. As much as I poo poo the Eagles, I still think they're a good team.
1: I do too. I think they'll be a wild card contender, and they will compete with Dallas for the division. And I don't think Washington. I have more faith in Washington bouncing back than I do the Giants. Yeah. Becoming something.
0: Exactly. And then so the Vikings then, because I feel like, but the Vikings are a clear fourth to me in that division, with the Lions, Packers, and Bears being like all.
1: But they won nine games last year with terrible quarterback play.
0: They did. Although, but I don't know if Kyler Murray and bringing back
8: as a huge McCarthy. Upgrade. Yeah.
0: It's not as if they're going to get this awesome quarterback play all of a sudden, I don't feel like. So
1: I agree that the traffic is too much in that division. And the Raiders are an intriguing team as well. Like, I think the Raiders are kind of Titans-esque, but even more so impossible to win their division because Denver, Kansas City, even the Chargers in the third place position in my mind is just still a lot further ahead in the process than the Raiders.
0: Yeah.
1: Chris, you know what the Raiders are kind of in like this nice window for? Like, all of those teams might drop out of their window in like 2 or 3 years when the Raiders are just starting to hit into theirs.
0: Yeah, if the Raiders were in a different division, it's kind of like if you talk about top threes in a division, I mean, that's similar to the West, two West divisions, I guess I should put it that way. But, I mean, I feel like the Raiders have – are on the way up, and the Cardinals are still in that area where they're starting to rebuild.
1: Cardinals aren't doing anything.
0: Yes. So the Raiders you feel optimistic about, but just in the division, they're like, again, you put the Raiders in the NFC South, you know, can you find a scenario where they beat out the Falcons, Saints, and Panthers?
1: Absolutely.
0: Exactly.
1: I could even do a whole like episode talking us into them winning that division.
0: Yeah.
1: You know, it would take a lot of Mendoza hitting, but
0: yeah, but
1: I think Mendoza has a chance to hit.
0: Yes. Yeah, so do I. So I can't imagine. Maybe they finished third in one of those teams, but to finish, but to think that all three of them, like the Chiefs last year got hurt, blah, blah, I get it, but
1: they could finish in fourth and be 7-10
0: yeah,
1: or something
0: definitely.
1: Like that.
0: Exactly.
1: Let's flip it before we end the segment. Teams that are favored to win the division, and do we think Vegas is off here and maybe they'd fall all the way to fourth? Go from first to worst.
0: Yeah, well, that would be now the Bills and Patriots are actually tied for the highest odds, but Bills and Patriots, I don't...
1: That stinks because the Patriots would be the one, maybe not to fall all the way down to the basement, but definitely not to repeat.
0: And the fact that I definitely remember that, but the Jets and Dolphins, either one of them are any good, so the fact that either one of the two of them would overachieve and they'll get the Patriots last seems unlikely to me. Again, the Ravens, they're better than the Browns. I'm sorry.
1: They could finish as low as third,
0: yeah,
1: though.
0: Yeah, I definitely finished third. You're right. They're actually a minus pick for the division.
1: So bizarre to me. And what's the Bengals?
0: The Bengals are plus 185.
1: I mean, forgive me, Steelers Nation, but am I taking crazy pills that they should clearly be the favorite right now? Should they not, with what they've done defensively? Everybody pounds the table.
0: If you just get a defense around Joe Burrow and you commit a little bit in Cincinnati, you're cooking there.
1: Well, they did that, and we're still like, well, the Ravens are still the minus odds.
0: It's still crazy.
1: Are they the favorite in your mind, the Bengals?
0: I'd say so. I mean, it's like... Yes, I will. Yes.
1: And if people out there be like, well, what do you, you would prove it, right? Like, what do you mean prove it? Joe Burrow's been in the Super Bowl. What did Lamar Jackson get to?
0: Like, the Bills are the only team with better odds to win the division than the Ravens of any division, which is wild because the Ravens, like, you know, if you want to say they are their favorite, that's fine, but minus money.
1: The Ravens have fumbled a generational opportunity over the past 5-6 years. Their analytics say that they are one of the best teams in NFL history over that swath, certainly when it comes to running the football. Historically great, as far as that category is concerned. Didn't even sniff a Super Bowl. Got a little waft of one when they hosted the Chiefs at M&T Bank Stadium, and Patrick Mahomes just flicked them right away, and he went to the Super Bowl himself. So they've barely even gotten a waft of the Super Bowl. And I'll tell you what, those odds tell me that most people think that window's still open. I'm here to tell you that window is closing.
0: Oh, look
1: at that.
0: And that
1: window
0: is
1: not like it used to be. And they can't slip through that window like they once were able to. And this is going to go down as one of the biggest fumble jobs and one of the biggest missed opportunities in NFL history, that this team not only couldn't win the Super Bowl, they couldn't even get to it. They couldn't even lift a Lamar Hunt trophy over their head. That was a pretty good Ravens rant.
0: It was a good Ravens rant. I'll let it stand. I was going to say, is it worse than the Bills? Like who's fumbling? Who's messing this up worse?
1: Getting interrupted because they're our rival. Yes, it is worse than the Bills.
0: Plus, the Bills
1: have a lovable charm about them because they always lose.
0: Yes, and the city of Buffalo needs a championship. All that stuff. You're right. So that's it. All right, the Houston Texans. We've kind of covered them.
1: They could slip down.
0: They could,
1: but that's more of a product of I think the other teams are pretty good too.
0: Yeah. Now, Chiefs is interesting. Chiefs
1: are the favorite to win the West. I don't think they're going to win the West. I think they'll make it to the playoffs again, but I think the Broncos will win the West.
0: It's hard to see them falling away to the last.
1: I got the West going Broncos, Chiefs, Chargers, Raiders right now in my head.
0: The Eagles in the NFC East is a sneaky little...
1: They could finish last.
0: Yes, I could see that. I could see it just completely. Now, they get dumping off A.J. Brown in terms of the combustibility equation for the Eagles.
1: Helps.
0: But their head coach is still, I feel like,
1: fighting with fans and doing things like that.
0: Like, I feel the AJ Brown, Nick Sirianni component of the Eagles always like, this thing could just completely just blow up in a mushroom cloud at any given moment. And now Brown's out there, so maybe not as much, but I could see it just the wheels completely falling and the city of Philadelphia turning on the team and the coach.
1: And I don't believe in Jackson Dart yet, and I think he plays too recklessly to be a franchise quarterback, but there is a world that I can see, Chris, that at the end of the season, Jalen Hurts is the worst quarterback in that division.
0: Now, here's one. It's interesting because the Lions are a reigning last place team.
1: And they're now the favorite to go worst to first. I guess I could see them finishing in the basement as well, but I sense bounce back coming from Detroit this year.
0: Yeah, I sense bounce back too. But if we're talking about most likely of the eight, like I'd throw them in there as a possibility where, because again, it happened last year and maybe that's their new normal. And I think the Packers are a sneaky, like, but the Packers always are in this category. Like they can win the Super Bowl and the Bears, we know the trajectory is going up. I mean, the Vikings thing is, I don't know what's going to call it, Murray. But again, these are all plausible. There's a reason why they're not picked to do this.
1: It's going to go Lions, Packers, Bears, Vikings? It might go Vikings, Bears. The Bears are the real candidate as far as the first to worst from last year. Is it,
0: coming from you, this means a lot.
1: Well, I can tell you're ready, eager to jump right on with me. But I think it's fair to say that they're probably the most likely first to worst from last year.
0: Yeah, I mean,
1: because that's tough to do. Like we said, with the Patriots, we think the Patriots are going to regress, but the bottom of that division is just dog
0: that's a good point.
1: Crap.
0: Exactly.
1: So
0: exactly.
1: The Vikings could realistically be third.
0: There's no Browns or Cardinals in this division or Jets in this division.
1: So I think they're the first to worst.
0: You're right. You're at the excellent point if you're doing it that way. Now, the Bucs, I think, are definitely in this discussion because, again, the Bucs.
1: But you could go 1-4 with any of those teams.
0: But that makes it why they could easily finish last.
1: Bucs are the favorite, huh?
0: The Bucs are the favorite.
1: I really thought the Panthers would be the favorite to repeat.
0: Because third pick.
1: Then they got better this offseason, too. Like, they invested in the team. And Chris, we talked about this last year as they kind of snuck up on us, but the receiving core in Carolina is sick. It's freaky good. Like, they have so many weapons to throw the ball to.
0: You're right. That is. And you're right. The Panthers, but I think people saw the Saints ascending late last season, where if that, you know, if you chopped off the first half of the season, played the second half and gave them eight more games, the Saints might have been one of the best teams. And what's just frappant, there's no way the Rams are finishing last.
1: No, but you could go 1-2-3 and they could finish in any order. Saints, Rams, Seahawks, Niners, they could all finish for 1-3.
0: Yeah, the Rams could finish third easily, but they're not dropping to last.
1: That's a three team division.
0: Yes, and a very good three team division if it was.
1: The best.
0: Thank you.
1: All right, we come back. We're going to kick around which side of the ball is going to be ranked higher at the end of the year for the Pittsburgh Steelers. We'll wrap up the week's shows in that category. It's Tom Opperman and Chris Adamski on Steelers Blitz on Steelers Nation Radio, part of the Steelers Audio Network.
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0: back here on the Steelers Standard on Steelers Nation Radio, part of the Steelers Audio Network. I am Ed Troop alongside Double B, Brian Bacco. Brian, were you thrown off this week at all with watching the Pittsburgh Pirates visit the Athletics in Sacramento, California?
1: I really haven't watched it. It's past my bedtime just about.
0: Looks like a minor league baseball stadium they're playing. No disrespect. Right? I think it is.
1: Yeah.
0: Okay. Well, that makes sense. Home runs. It's like, and now they're, and again, by the time you're listening to this, you know, they could be past Colorado. So, but they head to the Rockies next on this road trip. And that's usually the environment where the baseball flies over the fence quite a bit. But in Sacramento, it was flying over quite a bit as well. Lots of home runs in this series.
1: Well, to make this a football-related topic, before this series, the A's hosted a couple series in Vegas at the minor league ballpark there. And I've actually been there because I covered the Pro Bowl in 2021, I think it was, the 2021 season. And that's actually where they held the Pro Bowl practices and all of those festivities, was at the Vegas minor league. I think it's just called Las Vegas Ballpark. So that was kind of interesting and kind of cool. It was in like their version of Cranberry, like a 15, 20 minute drive north of the Vegas Strip. That is not where the A's will be moving to. They are going to play on the Vegas Strip. And I think the old location of the Tropicana Hotel, which I stayed at.
0: I did as well.
1: The Steelers played at the Raiders.
0: Well, I wasn't.
1: And it's gone now.
0: I wasn't there for a Steeler game, but I was there back in the day just to stay there to visit Vegas for a few days.
1: It was the most affordable place on the Strip.
0: Bingo.
1: When I was there. And that's probably why it was one of the first ones they decided, we can just demolish this to put in a baseball field.
0: I was in my 20s when I was out there at the Tropicana, so that would make sense.
1: It got the job done for me. And you're in Vegas, it's just a place to lay your head for a few hours.
0: The only other note on that, the Athletics, the A's playing in Sacramento, is they're not using the name Sacramento because it's just ATH for the abbreviation for Athletics. So
1: they're just the Athletics this season?
0: That's it. They're just
1: no,
0: the Athletics.
1: No location. Mm-hmm.
0: It's so you have PIT for Pittsburgh, you know, as the abbreviation, and then below it was ATH for Athletics. No Sacramento, no, not even using the Las Vegas name yet.
1: Yeah, well, they're not really playing in Vegas except for those couple series there, and they're certainly not Oakland anymore. And I guess there'd be no point in calling them the Sacramento A's for a season. So
0: the Pirates continue to play 500 baseball. I'd get back to 500 with taking 2 out of 3 against the A's. And again, by the time you are listening to this, they could be back home at PNC Park. Who knows? But
1: I wonder if the NFL will expand anytime soon.
0: Well, it's interesting.
1: I mean, 32 just seems right. But then again, I'm sure before they added the Texans, people were probably like, 30 seems right. And there's always, you can always go upward. I don't know what city would get one.
0: Well, that's a good question.
1: I guess you'd first have to ask what continent it would be on.
0: Well, that's
1: how global the games become.
0: That's the thing. But I think they are solving that issue with just simply plugging in all these international games. You know, there was talk for a while that the Jaguars were going to leave Jacksonville and go to London and play in England. But now they got a new stadium being built in Jacksonville. So that's not going to happen now. They're going to stay there. I think, Brian, you will not see an international franchise because, like I said, they've solved that with all of these international games. Now, as we've said, every team already we're halfway home and they will continue to be, will play an international game going forward.
1: Yeah. I don't know if the NFL would expand. That would kind of create some headaches with divisions and conferences and how to do the schedule. But I don't know. I mean, I guess St. Louis used to have a team. They haven't for a while since the Rams.
0: Yeah, that would be a good market.
1: Yeah, what are the markets in the UFL? Birmingham as a team.
0: And Alabama.
1: Yeah. Then there are some that double up, like DC has a UFL team.
0: I'm going through the map in my head, and I'm like, South Dakota? North Dakota?
1: Columbus.
0: I'm making a joke.
1: Ohio State is their NFL team, obviously.
0: That's where when you get out to the Midwest and the West.
1: Oklahoma City, I mean, they have the Thunder.
0: That'd be good.
1: Really not much else.
0: That's a good call. So Oklahoma City is a real good call.
1: Austin doesn't have it, but, I mean, Texas, the Longhorns are their team. Yeah.
0: Well, that's what I was getting ready to say. When you get out to the Midwest and West, college football is just so big.
1: Yeah.
0: You know? I mean, Pittsburgh here, it's the opposite. you know, and with all due respect to Pitt and even nearby Penn State, and Penn State football is huge, is it's the Steelers here in Pittsburgh, you know. And you go to other NFL cities, and that's usually the case. But, yeah, Columbus, Ohio, it's the Ohio State. You know, you get out into the Midwest and West, it's all of those big college towns. So they don't need an NFL franchise is where I'm getting at.
1: Orlando has a UFL team.
0: Okay. Well, Florida's already got how many?
1: They already have three. Jacksonville, Tampa.
0: Probably not going to add another there. Brian, let's jump back into our seven shots of hits and seven shots of misses from last week. We had three hits, and I'm just going to quickly go over them. We had Nick Herbig signing the new contract. We have Darnell Washington with his new contract. We had the Steelers secondary adding Jamel Dean and Jaquan Brisker, and the offensive line revamp with Fontanu and McCormick. So we have three more hits to get to, but let's start with a miss. Our first three misses from last week was the Joey Porter Jr. contract extension that still has not happened, or his new contract, if you want to verb it that way. And that's still the case a week later. Still no news on the Joey Porter Jr. contract situation. The Steelers inside linebackers could be a weak spot in the defense. We talked about that with Patrick Queen and Peyton Wilson, and behind them Cole Holcomb and Malik Harrison. And we also talked about Jalen Ramsey, that could be challenging to get him enough snaps on the field in that secondary to be effective in 2026. So our fourth miss of our seven shots of hits and seven shots of misses is offensive tackle Broderick Jones. Even if healthy by the start of the season, he still could be out at the offensive tackle position with rookie Max Ionichor and Dylan Cook in the mix.
1: Yeah, I mean, with all due respect to Broderick Jones, it just feels like there's a mounting number of factors working against him. It's a little bit like the Caleb Johnson discussion at running back. I mean, not only is your own individual development less than ideal based on, you know, in Johnson's case, it was on-field performance, not really health-related, but in Broderick's case, it's, you know, mostly health related, but still a little bit of on-field stuff. So, and then on top of it, for both of those guys, it's adding other players to the equation that have a little bit more invested in them, certainly more recent investments in them. And, you know, in Broderick's case, he had a lot invested in him as a first rounder, moved up to get him. Omar Khan did in his first draft. And I would say the production has been up and down, but yes, I mean, when you start talking about neck injuries, that's scary stuff, and you add it all up, and not to count the guy out or write him off, maybe he'll prove everybody wrong, including his own team, but it just feels like he's in no man's land a little bit right now, and that's just an unfortunate reality of when you get hurt in any sport, but especially the NFL, the train has no choice but to roll on, and he's going to work off to the side, work while he waits to get cleared, and you hope he's doing everything he can to stay in the best shape that he can, be in good condition so that when he is cleared for full contact, he can hit the ground running. But he's a little bit of a forgotten man right now, I think, in that offensive line room, as they just have no choice but to make plans without him for 2026 at tackle.
0: And correct me if I'm wrong, Broderick Jones did not participate in any live drills, right? He was off to the side throughout this spring, so yep. He's still yet to really jump back into action, and we're just about a month away from training camp, so that recovery continues for him. As you said, tough, tough neck injury for Broderick Jones, and once he gets back into the mix, could be challenging with the rookie Max Ionichor and Dylan Cook.
1: Yeah, that's what I was going to say. Where do you find reps for him, even? I mean, you certainly
0: challenging.
1: You certainly want Troy Faltanu to get as many reps as possible, I would think, as he flips over to the left side from the right. And you probably want to see the veteran Cook and the rookie Max battling it out at right tackle. And I guess you could make that a three-way competition with Broderick Jones in there too. So let's just hope for Broderick's sake he is cleared and ready to go when camp begins out in Latrobe. And at least that way, maybe they'll all have a level playing field from which to start if they can indeed make it three dogs for one bone at right tackle.
0: Let's go with another miss, Brian, because I always like to end with the hits, so we have to get ahead of ourselves on the miss front of this activity. The Steelers wide receiver room, not so much with Metcalf, Pittman, Bernard, and Wilson, but who's next after that? That's the next miss, because is there enough key depth behind one of those guys? And not one of those guys, all of those guys, because if one goes down to injury, who are you plugging in?
1: Yeah, I mean, I think this roster is fairly deep at most spots. But, I mean, can you rely on the young guys is probably a big question here. And we're going to find that out in training camp. And that's often the proving ground for the youngsters. So I think that that's going to be a big piece of it, too, is who else kind of wiggles their way in there. You don't want to panic because it's June 18th and there's still a lot that's to be determined here. And I honestly think Omar Khan has done a pretty good job filling in competition at just about every spot on the roster, including that one.
0: The wide receiver room, I think, is the best it's been in a long time with Metcalf, Pittman, Bernard, and Wilson. Potentially Bernard and Wilson. We know there's some question marks there. We got to see how that
1: plays
0: out.
1: And I'm still including, because I said the rookies, and I know Bernard's the main one, but I'm still including Heidenreich as someone who could get a chance in that group. I mean, if you watch the Forged in Steel documentary that they put up over this week on Steelers.com over at the team website and on YouTube, Andy Weidel just raves about Eli Heidenreich and his change of direction and, you know, his ability to get out and run routes. Now, so far, they've been breaking him in as a running back, but I absolutely still think with just the pure raw athletic traits and ability that he has, he could still factor into the receiver room if you are starting to worry about the depth there.
0: Let's go with our fifth hit of our seven shots of hits and seven shots of misses. It's the running back room. Rico Dowdle and Jaylen Warren could be the 1-2 punch that the Steelers have been looking for with running the ball effectively. Both seem sharp and ready to go for this past spring during the workouts, Brian. Last year, it was Kenny Gainwell and Jaylen Warren. They split the carries rushing the football, but it was their catching abilities out of the backfield that was way more effective than running the football. This year, though, I think the Steelers get back to running the football with Dowdle and Warren more than passing out of the backfield.
1: Yeah, and Mike McCarthy says that's what he wants to do. Obviously, it's going to depend on what you see from opposing defenses once you get into the meat of the action, the heart of the season. How are teams playing you? Are they trying to take that away and daring Aaron Rodgers to throw at age 42 and with a receiving core that, as we just talked about, looks better on paper than it has been, but probably not going to be confused for the Bengals anytime soon or the Vikings anytime soon. So, yeah, I think that that's absolutely the approach that you want to take into this season. And with as much as they've poured into the offensive line play and wanting to be dominant up front, it starts up front. That was also a big sort of a big narrative that was put forth in the latest episode of Forged in Steel, produced by the Steelers, was Andy Weidel and Omar Khan and their continued commitment to building a team from the inside out. Well, when you do that, you should be able to establish the run and dictate terms to the defense, no matter who you're playing. But it's the NFL. They get paid too, and they're going to have defensive coordinators trying to scheme things up to make you one-dimensional. And we'll see what kind of counterpunch that the Steelers have, and we'll start to see what this offense really is going to be when they get out to Latrobe, and certainly when they go good on good offense versus defense.
0: It's the old adage, Brian. Run sets up the passing game, right? If you can pound the ball, defenses, as you said, they start creeping up a bit more. That opens up the coverage. That opens up opportunities to pass the ball downfield. And the Steelers certainly have that in their playmakers at the wide receiver spot. But I mentioned Rico Dowdle the other day with you and Vince Williams about being my breakout player on offense for 2026, mainly because not only just breaking out for the Pittsburgh Steelers, but breaking out in the NFL. I mean, I'm projecting he could potentially be a top five running back rushing wise in the entire NFL.
1: Yeah, I don't think I see that for Dowdle. I think that's a little rich for my blood, but I'm not even sure he'll have more rushing yards than Jaylen Warren on this team. But I think that they'll complement each other well, and it sets up a situation where in any given game, you can ride the hot hand. If Rico Dowdle is just a battering ram against the Falcons week one, keep feeding him. If in New England in week two, in New England week two, it's on the road, right?
0: Yes. At New England.
1: If they can't tackle Jaylen Warren and he's just a bowling ball, then keep giving him the rock. So I think it's great to have those two options available to you. And both guys have been very productive in the NFL. Dowdle's case with two different teams already. So you would think everything he does will transfer to the Steelers.
0: Jim Wexel, a friend of our show, with two good preview articles to start off that project of previewing each Steeler game this year. Atlanta at home and then at New England, as you said, Brian.
1: I just got tripped up because the Steelers hardly ever open at home, but this year they do.
0: They do, yep. In week two at the Patriots. When Brian and I come back, we'll finish up hour number one with two more hits and two more misses. It is our seven shots of hits and seven shots of misses. He's Brian Bacco. I'm Ed Troop. It is the Steelers Standard here on Steelers Nation Radio, part of the Steelers Audio Network.
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0: Wrapping up hour number one here on the Steelers Standard. I am Ed Troop alongside Double B Brian Bacco. Vince Williams not in the house, but was earlier this week. So make sure if you have a chance to log on to Steelers.com or on the app. Pull up the standard episodes from earlier this week. Good stuff with Vince, and we'll have him back. He'll be on the Blitz, I believe, with Tom Offerman and Chris Adamski the next couple weeks while Brian and I are off. But we hope to get Vince back with us in July as we lead up to Steelers training camp at the end of the month.
1: Yeah, and Vince was great at giving his perspective and insight and some really good anecdotes, too, from his, what did it end up being, 8 years? With the Steelers, I think.
0: Eight years.
1: Yeah. It was
0: eight
1: awesome.
0: Good years, too. I mean, it's not like he held off. He was thrown into the mix right away early on in his Steelers career at that middle inside linebacker position. And from there, he took off and, you know, got a new contract along the way, too. Got paid, and rightfully so.
1: And as I recall, he was set to be on the team for a ninth year in 2021 and then decided to call it a career kind of right before training camp that season. So maybe next time we have him in, we can get his thoughts on that. Although he kind of mentioned that this week, right? That people told him when you're done, you'll know. So I guess he just knew he was done and he didn't have it in him anymore to go through another latrobe or another round of training camp in the hot summer heat.
0: Brian, before we went to break, we went over some more of our seven shots of hits and seven shots of misses. We have two on both sides. So let's go to with a miss, and we're going to go with defensive lineman Keanu Benton. Extend him or not, let him play out the 2026 season and see where it takes him, or do you give him a new contract now? Will either of those two options be a miss for the Steelers?
1: I'm open to a contract extension for Keanu Benton as long as it's at the right price, and that price, unfortunately for him, might be kind of low given all the other business that the Steelers have tended to this offseason and what they still have to get done. But if we said that Joey Porter Jr. still being unsigned is sort of a miss to this point in the offseason, then I suppose we can say the same about Keanu Benton. It's a big salary cap puzzle for Omar Khan, and negotiations are involved too. So there are a lot of moving parts to get all that done. And Herbig and in Washington, they get their deals done first. That could be an indication that they weren't very far apart from the team on the right number for those guys. But we don't know how far apart they might be with Benton. And, you know, more to the point, more significant, we don't know how far apart they might be with Joey Porter Jr. and his representation. So I think it'd be okay for Benton to stick around. I think he's been a solid player, but would not put him higher in the priority list than Joey Porter Jr. Although, again, my original point, if the price is right, then sure, you can bump him up the list if you feel like it's going to be a team-friendly deal and a steal for you.
0: Yeah, no doubt JPJ is number one on that list. Probably has been the entire offseason, but still no contract extension at the time that we record this here in mid-June. But when you look at Keanu Benton, is it a risk if you let him play out this year and he has a huge year, he has a good year, then next year he enters free agency and it becomes a situation where it just doesn't make sense to retain him at a high price? Or do you try to lock him in now as they did with Nick Herbig? I'm with you, Brian. I think if it makes sense for both sides, and particularly the Steelers from a number standpoint, then go for it. But if not, you know, if he's up here real high and you're kind of in the middle, then, you know, let it play out, see where it takes you.
1: And he might want to bet on himself, too, if he thinks that, you know, he can go out and ball out and have a really good 2026. I mean, if you're an interior defensive lineman who gets a lot of pressure and is a good pass rusher, you can make bank in this league. I mean, the highest paid free agent last offseason in 2025 was Milton Williams, going from Super Bowl champion Eagles over to the Patriots. And to me, Keanu Benton is maybe not quite as explosive as Williams, but sort of a similar player. He just hasn't been used.

0: player next year.
1: They do have some options, and you just went over them, so that's the good news. They're not in a situation where you're looking, you know, way down the depth chart and thinking to yourself, my goodness, where do we go from here? Especially if one of these players gets hurt, too. You know, that's always a key in these NFL seasons. If you can stay healthy, you're okay. If not, if you have some good depth behind some of these players, which the Steelers appear to on this roster so far, then you could ride that storm. Our next hit, which is our sixth of the seven hits, is Aaron Rodgers returns for the 2026 season for a final year and gives the Steelers their best shot at a playoff victory in 2026. Last season, just real quick, Brian, to recap his numbers, 66% of his passes completed, 327 of 498, 3,322 yards, 24 touchdowns, and only 7 interceptions. I said it often last season, one of the big positives for Aaron Rodgers was him protecting the football and managing the game for the Pittsburgh Steelers.
0: And as long as the supporting cast is improved and Aaron Rodgers can be in a position more to elevate those guys around him rather than have to carry the guys around him, then I absolutely think this can be a hit. It is a hit for who gives you the best chance to end that playoff drought that we talked about earlier this week with Vince Williams. And I think as we all kind of agreed, your ultimate goal every season is to win the Super Bowl when you're the Pittsburgh Steelers. But winning a playoff game for the first time in 9 years is a smaller goal and maybe a more realistic objective on your list of things to accomplish this season. So we all said from our outside standpoint, it's not Super Bowl or bust, and we're not going to be calling for anyone's heads if they don't stand on the stage at the end of it.
1: Vince said Super Bowl or bust because he's an ex-player.
0: Well, but no, but he also said winning the playoff game what constitutes a successful season, and I agreed with that. And if they do not win a playoff game, I think they will have to do a little bit of soul searching and hey, let's try to keep taking another crack at it, take another swing at the tree with the axe and figure out why this was a bust of a season yet again. And that's the double-edged sword of Rodgers for me. Just my opinion, Ed, is you brought him in last year and you overall felt pretty solid about the way he played it from beginning to end. There were some blips on the radar, but you ended up in the exact same spot. So what did you accomplish? Now you run it back for another year and there's not just hope, there's also reason to believe, there's reason for optimism that it'll be better.
1: We want to see him get to a Super Bowl, win a Super Bowl, no doubt. I mean, every year that's all 32 teams' goal. But for the Pittsburgh Steelers, as we said, win that playoff game, take that step, get that monkey off your back, if you will, right, when it comes to not having won a playoff game in over 10 years, as we went through the numbers the other day, all the way back to that 2016 season in Kansas City, in which Vince Williams was a part of that team that last won a playoff game, which is wild. We have him here in the studio with us this week. We're talking about that as a subject, and he was on the last team to win.
0: They beat Alex Smith, was the quarterback for the Chiefs, not Patrick Mahomes. I always wanted, for some reason in my mind, I always just see Tyler Palko playing quarterback for the Chiefs.
1: He did.
0: In that era. Remember that? And he played against the Steelers, didn't he? Or am I misremembering that?
1: I don't know if he played against the Steelers. I know Bruce Gronkowski did, right? Another
0: guy. Beat the Steelers.
1: Terrell Pryor.
0: Yeah, we brought up the bad memories of Terrell Pryor beating the Steelers with the Raiders, but so did Bruce Gronkowski of Seton LaSalle fame.
1: Which there again was a moment with Vince Williams.
0: Yeah, he should have just hit-sticked you right here in the studio for...
1: He should have. It would have been deserved.
0: Because I would have got my phone out. I'm a world star.
1: Not only did I bring it up once, Brian, I brought it up twice. But Pryor took it almost 100 yards against his defense. And Vince
0: was very chill about it.
1: He's like, yeah, I was on the field. Jeez. All right, let's get to our final miss of our seven shots of hits and seven shots of misses.
0: Yes, Tyler Palko started against the Steelers, but it was not in Pittsburgh at then Heinz Field, now Acrisure. It was at Arrowhead Stadium, as he actually started four games in the NFL in 2011. And the Steelers won that game 13-9. Tyler Palko threw three picks.
1: So. Was that a Monday night game in Kansas City? Does it say that at all? For some reason, I remember that 13-9.
0: You're going to have to do another click, but I don't think so.
1: There's another famous...
0: It was a Sunday night game.
1: Okay.
0: It was a night game.
1: Okay. Wow. You know, there's another famous 13-9 score.
0: Yes, there is.
1: That both of you and I
0: hopefully are. Wes Euler's listening to this as you bring that up.
1: You know, you can never forget.
0: Although,
1: about 13-9.
0: Poor Wes, West Virginia baseball went down yesterday in the College World Series on Thursday. They lost to North Carolina.

0: Tar Heels again.
1: Saw that. Great year for them, though.
0: Yeah.
1: Great run. Good year for them.
0: I guess they made the Final Four, right?
1: Yeah.
0: So that's pretty cool.
1: Very cool. Yeah. 13-9 Pitt over West Virginia. We'll just leave it at that. All right. National media is our final.
0: Steelers over Chiefs.
1: And Steelers over Chiefs, apparently. Seven shots of misses, our final one. Is the national media early predictions putting the Steelers, the defending AFC North champions, third in the AFC North behind the Ravens and Bengals? There's been a few national media outlets that have put them fourth in the AFC North, behind the Browns even. So no love for the Pittsburgh Steelers going into training camp next month.
0: Well, right now, Ed, I mean, the Ravens are always going to be the Ravens, much like the Steelers are always going to be the Steelers, although litmus test for that this year. What the heck? What is litmus? Why do we even say that? I like cringe when I say that. I don't even know what it is, and it's just a cliche and talking about sports. It'll be a test this year of whether both of those axioms are true. Ravens are Ravens, Steelers are Steelers, the tautology, because they have new head coaches. Harbaugh and Tomlin are gone. Much is changing for both. But you know who's got a hype train rolling right now are the Cincinnati Bengals. And you know who's driving that hype train? It's not my buddy Ben Baby, who covers the Bengals for ESPN. It's not Kelsey Conway from the Cincinnati Inquirer or Butchie Hobson from Bengals.com. It's Joe Burrow. Joe Burrow is comparing them to, he said, he was quoted on NFL.com. So hopefully Kevin Patra from NFL.com, senior news writer, quoted Joe Burrow accurately. I didn't listen to it myself, but I guess he said this week at minicamp, go back and watch what I've said before. 2019 season at LSU, I feel very similarly about team. I'm so excited to get started and get moving. I wish we would ramp this right into training camp so we can continue to improve, because I feel like there's so much greatness that we're going to be able to achieve this year. Kind of shades of Mike Tomlin last year on the Steelers defense. So he says he loves putting pressure on guys. Joe Burrow is also quoted as saying Wednesday as the Bengals wrapped up minicamp. He said he thrives in it, and we'll find out who else will. So he wants everybody talking about the Bengals, and he wants everybody talking about what he's saying in his press conferences. I kind of love that, but we're talking about it. Got to live up to it.
1: You have to stay healthy. I mean, that's been offensively for Burrow and that offense. When they're healthy, no doubt, they're one of the most, you know, entertaining, high-scoring offenses in the NFL. When Burrow's gone down, they've struggled. On the flip side, that defense.
0: They have to get off the bus.
1: Walk
0: into the stadium. Yep. Sometimes it seems like they're not on the field when you're playing against them.
1: That defense, that's going to determine whether the Bengals are successful.
0: The O-line as well is pretty young.
1: Well, that goes back to protecting Burrow and keeping him healthy,
0: Though, if Burrow, Chase, Higgins, if those guys all stay healthy, if he doesn't have any time to throw, if he's getting sacked six times a game and not, you know, getting hurt as part of that, then they'll still not be able to get out of their own way. So they need they've got the best skill position guys on, you know, overall, probably in the division, arguably the AFC, arguably the NFL. But if they can't block for Burrow and they can't stop teams from marching down the field every possession, then I don't know if they are going to live up to this. And I don't know if they are going to be a hit for the national media here, who might be fading the Steelers in 2026.
1: The Ravens are also an X factor. Interesting. Can go either way.
0: I just don't know what to make of them as
1: they
0: much.
1: Lost a lot in this free agency.
0: Right. I feel like we just kind of identified the X factors for the Bengals, which a lot of people can do from the outside. They have the most continuity from last year to this year in the division. Ravens are a bit of a wild card. That could be good. That could be bad for Baltimore.
1: It is a coin flip, I think, at least for the Baltimore Ravens. Our last hit, and let's wrap this up finally a week later. Head coach Mike McCarthy. Early returns on his spring program, Brian, have been very good. Near 100% participation all spring long. An early win for the new Steelers head coach.
0: Yeah, and I think that the buy-in from guys has been a hit. There haven't been any headlines that make you raise an eyebrow or a side eye or any...
1: It's been solid.
0: Yeah, or any major high-profile players staying away, trying to make a statement, wanting out. At least not that we know of, knock on wood, so... I think that's always those are the boxes you want to check when there's a change at head coach, let alone one as seismic as the one we observed in Pittsburgh.
1: Yeah, good start for head coach Mike McCarthy and that new staff. He's got the buy-in as the Steelers look to training camp in just about a month. He's Brian Bacco. I'm Ed Troop. That does it for hour number one here on the Steelers Standard. When we come back, hour number two and Brian's featured piece on Steelers.com on the Steelers' first round draft pick, Max Ionitor. Some really good stuff there. We'll jump into that whenever we come back. It is the Steelers Standard here on Steelers Nation Radio, part of the Steelers Audio Network.
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1: 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I am Ed Troop alongside Double B Brian Bacco. And Brian, we have a special guest making his Steelers Standard debut is Mr. Chris Adamski. Hello, Chris.
6: Ed, it's an honor to join you guys. I'm glad you call him Double B too, because I do that every once in a while.
0: You do,
6: I'm
0: like, oh, yeah, that
6: I'm
0: is
6: like
0: true.
6: Like the only person that ever called you that, like, I was like, I don't know why.
0: And now Vince Williams.
6: Oh, there you go. Well,
0: actually, I'm trying to think of, over the years, a lot of B squared I've gotten from people. I guess maybe the more mathematically inclined than you two, but they're working quadratic equations. You guys are just, you know, hey, there's two B's in his name. So.
6: Well, I mean,
0: Vince Williams was calling me that this week, so it's catching on.
6: You can go to Barry Bonds, one of the most famous
0: Double B's. Yeah,
1: there you go. That's probably
6: B's of all time.
1: That's probably at the top.
6: World or otherwise.
0: Brian Bosworth.
1: There's another one. The
0: supplemental draft. Was he supplemental draft?
6: Yes, he was. Yeah, tying it all together. If you show up in a mohawk and like cut off sleeves or something, then maybe we'll know.
1: We stole Chris Adamski from the Blitz. You can hear Chris and our good friend Tom Offerman each and every day here on SNR on the Blitz. But Chris, graciously enough, he's going to be joining me later today on the Top 10 show, which Brian has done with me. Tom is our only two-time, by the way, so far on the Top 10, Chris.
0: Teacher's pet.
1: So, we sneak Chris in today.
0: For that.
1: He wants a gold jacket, I think, for if he comes on a third time.
6: Level top 10
0: he's got a little star sticker, medal or something.
6: Helmet sticker.
1: Chris will be joining me to talk about the all-time Pittsburgh Steelers interception leaders. So that's some interesting conversation, because they're not all safeties and corners. There's a couple linebackers on there. Brian, do you want to guess? Chris probably can cheat because I sent him the list already, but do you think who the two of the non secondary members are in the interception, all-time Pittsburgh Steelers interception list?
0: We were doing our Remember Some Guys segment earlier this week with Vince Williams, and he brought up how many passes Jack Ham picked off, because he is a big, we learned, Vince is he's a Jack Ham stan. He's one of the few people who are like, Ham is underrated. He should actually, he's right there with Lambert, if not above him. So I'll say Jack Ham is probably in that. Also, I guess like
1: bingo
0: quarterbacks in that day, I mean, Vince brought up the point that they didn't throw it as much, but I feel like when they did throw it, they were way less risk averse. They're just kind of winging the ball around. So guys at the second level were probably picking off passes a lot more often.
6: Well, didn't is it true that Bradshaw had more interceptions than like some crazy stats like that? That it, nowadays, you look at the number, the raw numbers from those quarterbacks from the 70s would never you get benched in 3 weeks nowadays in terms of the numbers. Just because you're also the completion percentage, they throw down the field. There'd be a lot more passes 20, 30, 40 yards downfield than there are now, too.
0: So teams didn't care quite as much, I guess, about the turnover margin in that era.
1: If you got Jack Ham, you should get the second one because it's pretty simple.
0: Jack Lambert.
1: Exactly.
0: The funny thing is, like, talking about the interception leaders all time in Steelers history, even though I would say you ask any Steelers fan on the street, you know, who are some of the best cornerbacks all time for the team? Obviously, they'd say Mel Blunt, Rod Woodson. It probably wouldn't take too long to get to Ike Taylor on that list, but he's probably not in the top interception leaders because Ike famously didn't pick off many passes, whether it was because he was taking a receiver out of the game or also infamously for Ike, when sometimes it would clang off of his hands and he didn't have the softest hands for interceptions. But, you know, that's also kind of relevant to ongoing current conversations about this 2026 Steelers team. Joey Porter Jr., does not have a high interception total in his career. How much stock do you or do you not put into that stat for a corner? I think it's interesting, especially with him coming up in these contract extension negotiations. I don't think it's the be-all, end-all, but it's probably an easy thing to point to if you want to try to keep that price down a little bit for a Joey Porter Jr.
6: Well, we talk about the context of defensive players of the year a lot, and a guy in a secondary for him to win it in a given year. Like, cause I think I brought up, we're talking about Aaron Donald or T.J. Watt and sort of the standard bearers, and the 1 year Stephon Gilmore won it,
1: That's true.
6: Because he had pick sixes and things. You need those splash to win an award like that. You need the splash plays. Now I'm not taking away because those splash plays can change games, can win games. They're obviously are worthy and are big impact type plays. But there also there's a level of randomness, I guess.
0: And why are they throwing at you so much?
6: Yes. That's the other.
0: Like Darrell Revis. I mean, he made interceptions, but I don't think he was ever like, you know, Ed Reed level picking off passes as a safety.
6: The big thing 20 years ago now or so, was the Ed Reed versus Troy Polamalu debate.
1: Yeah.
6: Who's the better safety?
1: That was a big one.
6: Different players. A lot of reasons why it's a hard comparison. But the biggest case for Ed Reed always was, well, he has these pick sixes and the interception and things like that. And then, meanwhile, Polamalu, I mean, safety's different in an island, so it's not the same. It's not out again. But
0: it is some interesting circular logic where it's like, oh, I don't have interceptions because they don't throw at me. Or you just don't, you're not impacting the game. So that's it's a difficult position to evaluate for sure. And that's why, at least I, Chris, have leaned a lot more on pro football focus and pro football reference. They try to do the passer rating against and touchdowns allowed. A big feather in Joey Porter Jr.'s cap right now is no touchdowns allowed since his rookie year. So at least that's giving you a little bit better idea of how a cornerback is playing when he does get the
6: I guess you could do the old like plus minus where it's like if Joey doesn't have a pick six in his career, but he's not allowed a touchdown,
0: it's a zero.
6: You're better off if a DB might have, like that 1 year Deron Brand or he had.
0: He had a bunch, but he was also getting burned a lot.
6: Yeah,
0: too.
6: Yes. So it does. There is definitely a correlation there. You're right. If they're not throwing to somebody, you're not going to get interceptions because you're blanketing your guy and the quarterback's not going to throw it that way.
1: It'll be a fun top 10 list for sure. And Chris and I will have that here on SNR. And again, Brian, which one did you and I do, Brian?
0: Receiving yards.
1: We did receiving yards. We've done rushing yards. We've done most sacks. Tom and I did best linebackers the other day, which was a really good subject to get into, and we'll have some fun with that for sure. Chris Adamski, not only can you hear him here on SNR with Tom Offerman on the Blitz every day, but Chris is also a Steelers reporter for the Tribune Review, and of course, Double B, our own Double B with Steelers.com. So we have two award-winning journalists here in the studio with us. And what better segue to go with Double B's recent article on Steelers.com. And Chris, we want to get your thoughts on this as well. On Max Iheanacho, the first round draft pick for the Pittsburgh Steelers. Double B, you wrote, Max Iheanacho just isn't one of the Steelers' most intriguing prospects. He may have one of the most remarkable journeys of any player in this draft class.
0: Yeah, I mean, it's been well documented by now that he grew up in Nigeria, was there till he was 13. And I talked to Max a little bit about, I feel like a lot of us on draft night, things are moving fast. You almost kind of gloss over that fact. It's like, okay, you lived in another country till you're 13. Well, he started telling me, I was like, walk me through this, explain this to me like I'm five. are you in a like a village in Nigeria? Or are you in the city? He said, no, I was mostly a city kid, but my grandparents still lived in the villages. So we'd kind of go back there on Christmas break and you'd swim in the lake and you'd run around and play soccer and all that stuff. So it was interesting to hear a little bit of his backstory that way. And then, you know, culture shock, I think, moving to Southern California, basically Compton, I think, where he lived, and didn't initially take the football, was playing a lot of hoops, and lo and behold, finds football, gets a couple years at JUCO, 1 year of actually playing, 1 year practicing, and then 3 years starting for Arizona State. And Mr. Adamski, I'm glad you're here for this, because does it remind you a little bit of Chukwuma Okorafor? I mean, you were covering the team when they drafted him in the third round out of Western Michigan. I think it's eerily similar that Chukwuma lived in Africa, different countries, until he was a teenager. But to me, just looking at the two, big difference is Maxi Honichor is just has a much higher ceiling because of the athleticism that Chukes maybe didn't bring to the table.
6: Yeah, and it bringing this up around World Cup time too, because you see that meme, like it brought up at least on social media. I've seen it about like what American athletes, if soccer was the biggest sport here, would we dominate the World Cup? Because all our, you know, Justin Jefferson, or who, just throw out athletes in football or any sport really for that matter, Lamar, LeBron James, whatever it might be, if they played soccer, how good would they be? So it does kind of make you think how many offensive tackles are out there, or you know, for just that position.
0: They just don't know it. They don't know their offensive tackles. Yes,
6: they could be, you know.
0: Well, that was the case with Maxi Honichor. Yes. So he found his AAU basketball coach, hooked him up with the football coach at East LA, East Los Angeles College, and said, I think this guy is actually a future NFL tackle walking around in this 6'6" body of his.
6: And you know, you talk to him, and you know the story way more than I do. But in terms of, he almost needed to be talked into it, and just the butterfly effect, or the crossroads of somebody's life, and you know how much, you know, money he's going to make extra now in his life because of somebody identified that and had to kind of nudge him in that direction and push him that way. And again, if he doesn't, you know, part of the equation is obviously moving to the United States at some point and then becoming an athlete, having the coach that has the right eye for whatever talent or whatever that sees you and pushes you that direction. Otherwise, you know, untapped potential. Who knows? Or maybe he's a Division I basketball player. Right? He picked up to be the NBA at this point. Who knows?
0: Yeah, well, that was the other part that he brought up. It does seem like there was kind of a randomness to it, and that it really was a connection with this particular coach more so than any instinct from Big Max, because he's like, because his family initially moved to Atlanta from Nigeria and lived there for 6 months. And he said, he's like, if we stay in Atlanta, maybe I never even find football. Mm-hmm. Now, Georgia Incredible. Is hotbed of football. So maybe you find it sooner. Yeah. Who knows? Yeah. But he looked at it as like this, you know, this specific coach in my life was the one who noticed that in me. And he found him by being in Southern California.
1: Guys, it's pretty incredible that, and Brian, you noted this in your article, didn't start playing football until July 12th, 2020.
0: And that
1: just
0: was like
1: 6 years ago.
0: That was not even, I mean, that was like COVID times to Chris's point. Like, that was another reason why he even started going in that direction was, yes, it was some cajoling from his coach, but also the COVID era, like there was nothing to do. I mean, if you think back to July of 2020, I mean, you didn't, can you go outside? Can you do anything? No, everything shut down. So I think he was just probably picked up a football for the first time. And then, the next year he was at ELAC, basically just trying to learn the very basic fundamentals of the game.
1: Soccer and basketball background, as you mentioned, again, moving from Nigeria to Atlanta for a brief time and then LA on the West Coast. And then the Steelers' 21st pick, Chris, just after 6 years of starting football. Do you think it'll take some time for him to get up and running here in the NFL? And is he more of a project or maybe a plug and play at some point during the 2026 season?
6: Well, certainly if you look at kind of the draft, I don't know if he would have been, I think it's fair, maybe the second highest ceiling in terms of all, or in terms of the draft general consensus amongst the draft community. People do this a lot better than I do in terms of his talent level. And there's a reason why he wasn't the top tackle taken. And I think if he was a kid that grew up in Georgia from a time he was little and was playing high school football and was a five-star recruit that went to Alabama or Georgia or whatever it might be, then he probably would have been a top 10 pick. I think I'm, you know, extrapolating there,
1: right,
6: a lot of hypotheticals, but in terms of that, so there is a nature, the reason why he wasn't that, you know, follow the bottom half of the first round, was he's a project's a strong word, but a longer term, you don't, you're not penciling him in to start right away as a rookie, right? And maybe he goes out and blows everybody away at Latrobe and wins that job. I don't saw the possibility whatsoever. But you have Dylan Cook there to be able, and who knows what the Broderick Jones, how that plays out too. You have a lot of insulation there, so he doesn't have to start right away and ideally sort of develop himself more. But again, you don't want to pigeonhole him and say, don't give him the opportunity. He's going to have the opportunity. If he goes out and practice in a preseason games and blows people away, then, you know, let him start right away if he can.
0: And he's going to get the opportunity to block TJ Watt and Nick Herbig and Jack Sawyer. And I talked to Herbig for this story, and he called Ihonachor really talented, a guy that size who can move, has good hands. I've said this before, but I think playing tackle in the NFL as a rookie is one of the hardest things to do. But he said Ihonachor has handled it really well. That was Herbig's take on it. And yeah, I think to me, the biggest question of what's he going to do come week one or even by week 10, what is the difference between him and Dylan Cook at this stage of their games? And you can throw Broderick Jones in there too, I suppose. But I don't know that Ihonachor is probably as physically ready yet as someone like Cook, who's been in an NFL weight room for a few years, probably not as technically sound. Although, ironically, Dylan Cook also was a quarterback at the JUCO level it's fairly late to playing tackle himself.
6: Yeah, so a variation of the same type of.
0: Yeah, now it's different. He's been around football his whole life, and you know, could argue understands it even more than your average offensive lineman because he played it from under center at the collegiate level. But he's probably not going to be as technically sound as Dylan Cook is, having NFL coaching for as long as he has. But I think he's more athletic. I think he's quicker than Cook, might have better hand usage. And the other big thing, you'll just look at the two guys with Nigerian roots who the Steelers have drafted at tackle. Eerily similar size. Ihonachor, 6'5", 7/8", 320 pounds at the combine. Chooks was 6'6", 320. But Chooks ran a 5'3", 140. Max Ihonachor, a 4.91 40. So we're just talking different species of athlete, I think, at that point.
1: When you're that big and you can move that fast, that's special. And that's why you're playing in the NFL. When
0: more explosive athlete, Max Ihonachor is.
1: Big time. Very explosive. When we come back, more with Chris Adamski joining us here on The Standard. We'll get his thoughts on Max Ihonachor and the rest of the Pittsburgh Steelers as they gear up for training camp in just over a month. He's Brian Bacco. I'm Ed Troop, and we do have Chris Adamski in studio with us. It's the Steelers Standard here on Steelers Nation Radio, part of the Steelers Audio Network.
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1: 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I am Ed Troop alongside Double B, Brian Bacco, and Chris Adamski from the Blitz. We've loaned him, I guess, from our good friend Tom Offerman. You can hear Chris and Tom each and every day here on SNR with the Blitz. And also, you can check out Chris's excellent coverage of the Black and Gold at the Tribune Review. Is it the Pittsburgh Tribune Review? Tribune Review? I mean, I technically also do stuff for the Trib, for the Trib Live High School Sports Network, covering Whippeal stuff in and around Pittsburgh, Chris. But
6: they want us to brand now just to be Trib Live, which I still, well, I don't want to get that. But yeah, supposed to introduce ourselves. I work for Trib Live and not the Tribune Review anymore.
0: This isn't Chris Adamski from the Tribune Review. This is Buzzsaw from Trib Live.
6: There you go. Yes.
1: Where'd you get the nickname? Everybody calls you that,
6: I could
1: right?
6: go in that hole. The short story is it's from college radio station. That was my nickname on college radio station. I could get a little bit into the story.
0: That doesn't explain why that nickname even existed on your college station.
6: Okay, if you want to be...
0: I assume it wasn't arbitrary.
6: The short as I can. The funny corollary of that is like I joined the. I don't know what it's like at Pitt or what you call it, but like it to join the collegiate at Penn State, just like you have to apply and you have to interview and you go through this thing. It's like this whole like formal thing. In the same building at the time was the student radio station, so I'm thinking it's that. And I thought I kind of wanted to do it, but I was like, oh, you know, it's too much work. So one day I'm like, you know what, the hell with that. I went in there, filled out a little application, put it in there. So I drive home, you know, 20 minutes later, my phone rings. I didn't have a cell phone. That's how old I am. And it says, "Hey, Chris, yeah, so you're interested in radio, sports?" I said, "Yeah." He's like, hey, well, we got a show here. It starts at 6 o'clock. You're not coming like an hour later. I'm like, okay, then. So I go in there. I've never been in front of, now I'm a pro. In the, from the, no, I never in front of a microphone. I meet these like four guys that are friends and they have this chemistry. And so I'm just a quiet guy in the corner like they are in Major League. Or, you know, he says, dynamite drop in there, yeah. Adamski.
1: That's right.
6: I wouldn't say anything. So then this very second week, they organized this sports trivia tournament. There was eight people in the on the staff. I was the eighth seed. They put a bracket. I was, because I'd never said anything. I was the quiet guy. I was shy and didn't nervous.
0: They thought you didn't know ball.
6: Exactly. So I go and I blow out the one seed. I crush him. Just completely dominate. And they're like, so the guy's name was Mike Socia. Same name as that former manager.
1: Yeah, they were saying baseball, right?
6: Yeah. You know, different spelling, but anyway.
1: Yeah.
6: So the host, Rocco DeMero, actually did stuff in Pittsburgh media for a while.
1: Yep.
6: He says, Mike Socia runs into a buzzsaw, Chris Adamski.
0: And it stuck.
6: A button from that one little moment, it stuck. Mm. And then generally was insulated amongst the little radio friends, you know, staff I had. But then it got John Perotto, Rocco again. Rocco did a show in Pittsburgh, had me on a guest. I produced a show, actually. We had John Perotto on. If everybody knows John Perotto around Pittsburgh.
1: Great baseball writer.
6: And Perotto and Rocco's like, hey, Buzzsaw. He's like, whoa. What'd you call Adamski? He said, I called him Buzzsaw. You called him Buzzsaw? What? He said, he's the Buzzsaw. So then the next day, I was doing Pirate Games at that time. John Perotto walked into the Pirate Press. He's Buzzsaw. Call him Buzzsaw. He loved it so much. And
0: so nothing's insulated in Pittsburgh sports.
6: Yeah, exactly.
1: That's the birth of the nickname. A lot of guys just call you Buzz, right? They
6: got rid of the Buzz. Which I feel like a different connotation, but you can't complain about nicknames.
1: So
6: you get in trouble.
1: Penn State, Pitt for Double B. I'm Point Park.
6: Point Park.
0: Double P.
1: But I grew up a Pitt fan. Yeah, that's right. There you go. I grew up a Pitt fan, though, and lots of family members who grew up near Harrisburg. So a lot of Penn State folks in my family. So I can talk to both of you about whatever you want to talk about.
0: You can tolerate him.
1: But not to get off the Steelers subject. We'll jump back on in a second. But just quickly for both of you, you know, we're all about the same age. I know Chris and I are definitely the same age. Double B a little younger than us, Chris. But, you know, we grew up in a time where it was Pitt-Penn State. I mean, that was a big rival. West Virginia Pitt that is kind of in play now never bothered me. I don't know about you. West Virginia never really did much for me with the whole Pitt rivalry, but it was Penn State. Penn State, Pitt, for me, was always the big rivalry growing up.
6: Yeah, I mean, I caught about the tail end of that rivalry still being played every year, and it was.
1: Right.
6: I mean, at that point, then Pitt was falling. Yes, I certainly not. I'm not old enough to remember like those late 70s, early 80s games where you know 1982 gets brought up a lot, things like that, and those bigger games like that. But it was a. And Penn State joined an independent. I have memories of that. Still following Penn State playing. You look in the newspaper, whichever that's worth now, and you find the standings. And the independents was like 28 teams long. And Penn State's in third place amongst these 28 teams. And Pitt was in there, too, of course, till the Big East came around just to... what a world we live in now, NIL and everything else, college football-wise.
1: We've come full circle.
0: I want to go back to the conversation we were having about cornerbacks and interceptions, how much it really does or doesn't matter. Joey Porter has one interception in each of his first three seasons, so he does not have a multi-interception season. Do you know who has the most interceptions by a corner over the last two seasons in the NFL?
1: Not for just the Steelers, just in
0: Correct.
1: The NFL
0: the
1: in
0: NFL,
1: general.
0: Yeah.
1: Hmm. Oh boy!
6: It's Sauce?
1: How about
0: no? It's not Sauce Gardner, but that kind of is proving my point because that's one of the players you would think of.
1: Yeah, like, that would be the first one to come to mind.
0: It's not Patrick Surtain the second.
1: That was my second
0: defensive player of the year from 2 years ago. Now, he did pick off four passes that year, and he had a pick six, so he put the production.
1: I was going to say Surtain, but
0: not Surtain.
1: Surtain, right.
6: So is your point going to be it's going to be somebody we're not going to get because it's like
0: kind of
6: not an unknown.
0: Kind of, it's more
1: Darius Slay.
0: No.
1: It's a joke.
0: And it's not Derek Stingley Jr., although he is second tied for second with nine over the last 2 years. So he does pick off passes despite being, I think most people would consider him one of the best lockdown corners in the NFL. It's Marlon Humphrey has 10. Now, I feel like he's solid, but also
1: You say 10?
0: Yes, he has 10. Wow. Now, tied for second with Derek Stingley Jr. is Dante Jackson.
6: Wow.
0: From the Steelers.
1: Former Steelers. Yeah,
0: yes. He picked off like four or five that year, and then he had another four or five last year with the Chargers. And does anybody consider Dante Jackson one of the best corners in the NFL?
1: No.
0: No. In fact, he was not very good down the stretch with the Steelers, I would say. So he was picking off passes. He was probably getting targeted a lot in order to do that. Now, don't take anything away from the guy or Humphrey for that matter. You know, they're making plays when they're served up to them and they're not squandering those takeaways for their teams. But I just think that's an interesting point as we go through this. You can't give Joey Porter Jr. market setting money because he only has 3 career interceptions. Well, that's not, certainly not the be-all, end-all for the best corners in the league.
1: Chris, I'm sure you and Tom have talked about this quite a bit, as Brian and I have here on The Standard, about Joey Porter Jr. Right now, there's still no contract extension, not a new contract being offered yet. That has to be at the top of the list, right? It had to be at the top of the list for Omar Khan and that front office going into this offseason. And now, as we sit here just about a little over a month before the start of training camp, still has to be the top of the list.
6: Yeah, and I think the fact that the 2 other extensions were done, there might even be a third, maybe a fourth done before they even get to Joey Porter. But I don't think that's a sign of priority ranking in terms of most. I think it's almost the opposite, where it's like, let's get these other ones done. You know, this will be the biggest one, probably the most highest profile, however you want to put it. That's going to be probably the hardest to do to some degree, you could say, probably. So let's get everything else done so we're not, this will last till mid-August, and all of a sudden we're going to, bang, bang, bang, we're going to knock the rest of these out. So I think that in some ways is that. I you know, I don't know what you guys think, but we talk and we'd be shocked if it doesn't get done.
0: Yeah. I agree.
6: I could definitely see it going to the very end, maybe. I wouldn't be shocked if it went to week one of the regular season, you know, that we leading up to it. I don't think it will, but I wouldn't be shocked if it did.
0: There's precedent for that.
6: Yes. And under Omar Khan, I think we were always trained that was almost like standard practice that they would go, maybe not to the week one, but up and after the preseason, would say, or after training camp, or certainly after camp started. But now, like, there's been so many now that get done May, June, July. We've seen in recent years here, TJ Watt last year before camp started. I always look at it because Joey is very, you know, having the dad in the business, of course, I think is that he's kind of pragmatic. No, I don't think it will be contentious at all, per se, but I think it could last to the very end of the preseason or camp or however you want to put it. I don't think it'll be, you know, negative in the meet, you know, that kind of thing, per se, but I do think they're, you know, Joey knows it's a business, and Joey Jr., because again, growing up around it. And I just think that sense, like the whole deadline pressure, I think both sides will wait maybe until the pressure comes on. At least that's my guess or take on it.
0: For the record, Sauce Gardner has 3 career interceptions.
6: Really?
1: Brian's still on the sauce.
0: Same as Joey Porter Jr.
1: Wow.
0: I'm just asking questions about like evaluating corners and what to of some of these guys and their quote unquote worth on the open market. Because I guarantee you, like the people who are anti-Joey Porter Jr. extension, or I should say anti-huge money Joey Porter Jr. extension, 25 to 30 million, putting him in the Trent McDuffie tax bracket. Like, they're going to point to, this guy doesn't make that many plays. He has 3 picks over his entire career. Well, and this isn't just me saying Sauce Gardner is a good player. He was first team all pro in 2023 when he didn't pick off a single pass. The Colts gave up 72 draft picks to get him last year at the deadline and then paid him. So, like, yeah, I mean, it's a position where it's kind of choose your own adventure. If you think picks matter, they don't matter at all. They matter a lot. It makes me kind of want to throw that out in the assessment of Joey Porter Jr. You kind of just have to watch the film and make your mind up that way.
1: He does such a good job of being a shutdown corner that quarterbacks simply just aren't thrown his way. Right, Chris?
6: Yeah, and that's more what you want. It goes back to, you know, and again, the safeties is different, but you don't want that. The splash plays are an element of everything, but ideally, I think if you go into a game and you're a cornerback, right?
1: Yeah.
6: If you don't get targeted all game, you take the number one receiver, you don't get targeted. That's an extreme example to think that your number one receiver wouldn't get even the ball thrown. But that is the ideal. That's the Pandora.
1: What you're trying
6: to accomplish.
1: Right.
6: When you go out there, every single snap, your mindset on that snap is he's not getting open. Your mindset on that snap isn't I'm going to have him throw it to me. I'm going to pick a pick six back to the house. If you get what I'm saying.
1: So to Chris's point, Double B, does Joey Porter Jr. become a hold in if this lasts all through training camp and they don't get it done right before the end? TJ Watt, that was not this past contract, but it was 2 contracts ago. Remember, he signed like right after training camp wrapped up?
0: Yeah, and my take on that was always, I think it was a little more practical for TJ Watt to hold in because simply the nature of that position, there's certainly communication that goes on, but he's more just every rep is kind of outside linebacker. You're almost like a kicker in a way. You're like, you're kind of doing the same thing every time. And, you know, for the great ones like Chris Boswell or TJ Watt, most of the time it goes through the upright. Most of the time, you know, you win your rep against the tackle. They're almost like independent contractors out there within the defense, those edge rushers. I mean, it's just beat that guy, find a way to get through that chip, find a way to put pressure on the quarterback. He might get rid of the ball, and it's a zero on your box score, but you know you did your job. I think for a corner, with someone who plays the way Joey plays, there's an element of that, but you also need to be on one accord with the rest of the defense, and or at least the rest of the secondary, and have that kind of second nature feeling with the safety next to you, or if there's a nickel next to you in the nickel defense. So I'm not saying he wouldn't hold in. It's been done by a lot of guys now, and I always kind of go back to Deontay Johnson as being like the one that sort of broke the whole hold in thing, because it was, you know, when TJ does it, you understand it. Minkah Fitzpatrick does it, you understand it. Deontay did it at, what's the happy days? It kind of jumped the shark a little bit when he did have a Pro Bowl to his name at that time in a 1,000-yard season. But still, I think that threatened to open this can of worms of, all right, now any player going into the last year of his deal who's in negotiations might do it. But we haven't seen that. And also to the Steelers front office strategic credit, they have taken care of some of these deals before you've even had to cross that bridge.
6: And I think that's the advantage of the hold in as opposed to hold out, of course, is you're in all the meetings. You're on the field. They're even doing, and there's, I guess they're all, everyone's different, I suppose, in terms of how this theoretically, hypothetically will play out in here in, what, 6 weeks, 5 weeks, 5.5 weeks now? Jeez. In terms of a hold-in by Joey Porter Jr., would it be, you know, you do like the walkthrough things even, you know, there could be that. He could be on the field doing that. And I get, you're right, when the bullets are flying, when you're, you know, pads are on and communicating that, it is different. That's true. But it's obviously much better than a generation ago where they wouldn't show up at all. They wouldn't even be there. And now they're here at least. They're certainly in the meetings. They're in the stretches, probably some degree of doing the walkthrough type things when they're at least, you know, mocking or mapping out the defense to a point. So it's not as, you know, but in an ideal world, yes. And you're right. And that's why I said under Omar, it's not a coincidence for the past four off seasons. The extensions have been generally been getting done earlier than they have been as we the previous couple decades.
0: Minkah was around this time in June. I feel like Alex Highsmith was around this time in June. I mean, shoot, this year Cam Hayward got done in, was it February or March?
1: And by the time you're listening to this, maybe something was done. We're not sure. As the time we record this, everything's still up in the air.
0: Yeah, it feels like it could happen at any moment with the really current front office.
1: It definitely could. Whenever we come back, we will wrap up hour number two here on The Standard and get more of Chris Adamski's thoughts of the Steelers' offseason moves so far, as well as Double B on where the Steelers' head, as Chris said, just 5-6 weeks away from Latrobe. It's right around the corner. We'll be here quicker than we all realize. He's Brian Bacco, Chris Adamski with us in studio. I'm Ed Troop. It is the Steelers Standard here on Steelers Nation Radio, part of the Steelers Audio Network.
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1: Wrapping up hour number one here on the Steelers Standard. I am Ed Troop alongside Double B Brian Bacco. Vince Williams not in the house, but was earlier this week. So make sure if you have a chance to log on to Steelers.com or on the app, pull up the Standard episodes from earlier this week. Good stuff with Vince, and we'll have him back. He'll be on the Blitz, I believe, with Tom Offerman and Chris Adamski the next couple weeks while Brian and I are off. But we hope to get Vince back with us in July as we lead up to Steelers training camp at the end of the month.
0: Yeah, and Vince was great at giving his perspective and insight and some really good anecdotes, too, from his, what did it end up being, 8 years with the Steelers, I think?
1: Eight years. Yeah,
0: it was
1: awesome. Eight good years, too. I mean, it's not like he held off. He was thrown into the mix right away early on in his Steelers career at that middle inside linebacker position. And from there, he took off and, you know, got a new contract along the way, too. Got paid, and rightfully so.
0: And as I recall, he was set to be on the team for a ninth year in 2021 and then decided to call it a career kind of right before training camp that season. So maybe next time we have him in, we can get his thoughts on that. Although he kind of mentioned that this week, right? That people told him when you're done, you'll know. So I guess he just knew he was done and he didn't have it in him anymore to go through another latrobe or another round of training camp in the hot summer heat.
1: Brian, before we went to break, we went over some more of our seven shots of hits and seven shots of misses. We have two on both sides. So let's go to with a miss. And we're going to go with defensive lineman Keanu Benton. Extend him or not, let him play out the 2026 season and see where it takes him, or do you give him a new contract now? Will either of those two options be a miss for the Steelers?
0: I'm open to a contract extension for Keanu Benton as long as it's at the right price. And that price, unfortunately for him, might be kind of low given all the other business that the Steelers have tended to this offseason and what they still have to get done. But if we said that Joey Porter Jr. still being unsigned is sort of a miss to this point in the offseason, then I suppose we can say the same about Keanu Benton. It's a big salary cap puzzle for Omar Khan, and negotiations are involved too. So there are a lot of moving parts to get all that done. And Herbig and in Washington, they get their deals done first. That could be an indication that they weren't very far apart from the team on the right number for those guys, but we don't know how far apart they might be with Benton. And, you know, more to the point, more significant, we don't know how far apart they might be with Joey Porter Jr. and his representation. So I think it'd be okay for Benton to stick around. I think he's been a solid player, but would not put him higher in the priority list than Joey Porter Jr. Although, again, my original point, if the price is right, then sure, you can bump him up the list if you feel like it's going to be a team-friendly deal and a steal for you.
1: Yeah, no doubt JPJ is number one on that list. Probably has been the entire offseason, but still no contract extension at the time that we record this here in mid-June. But when you look at Keanu Benton, is it a risk if you let him play out this year and he has a huge year, he has a good year, then next year he enters free agency and it becomes a situation where it just doesn't make sense to retain him at a high price? Or do you try to lock him in now as they did with Nick Herbig? I'm with you, Brian. I think if it makes sense for both sides, and particularly the Steelers from a number standpoint, then go for it. But if not, you know, if he's up here real high and you're kind of in the middle, then you know, let it play out, see where it takes you.
0: And he might want to bet on himself too if he thinks that, you know, he can go out and ball out and have a really good 2026. I mean, if you're an interior defensive lineman who gets a lot of pressure and is a good pass rusher, you can make bank in this league. I mean, the highest paid free agent last offseason in 2025 was Milton Williams, going from Super Bowl champion Eagles over to the Patriots. And to me, Keanu Benton is maybe not quite as explosive as Williams, but sort of a similar player. He just hasn't been used in that kind of role with the Steelers, which runs a different defense than the Eagles run structurally for the most part. So yeah, we'll see where Benton fits in the plans. I mean, you do have players behind him. Derek Harmon is kind of the bookend for Cam Hayward, unquestioned. Y.A. Black, it looks like he's going to move into that nose tackle spot. But if this is Cam Hayward's last season, I'm not suggesting that it is, but that's always a possibility when you get to his age, then you got to start thinking about life after Cam. And do you want that life to be with Keanu Benton in there, or does it make sense to reset the proverbial clock and maybe draft another young player next year?
1: They do have some options, and you just went over them, so that's the good news. They're not in a situation where you're looking, you know, way down the depth chart and thinking to yourself, my goodness, where do we go from here? Especially if one of these players gets hurt, too. You know, that's always a key in these NFL seasons. If you can stay healthy, you're okay. If not, if you have some good depth behind some of these players, which the Steelers appear to on this roster so far, then you could ride that storm. Our next hit, which is our sixth of the seven hits, is Aaron Rodgers returns for the 2026 season for a final year and gives the Steelers their best shot at a playoff victory in 2026. Last season, just real quick, Brian, to recap his numbers, 66% of his passes completed, 327 of 498, 3,322 yards, 24 touchdowns, and only 7 interceptions. I said it often last season, one of the big positives for Aaron Rodgers was him protecting the football and managing the game for the Pittsburgh Steelers.
0: And as long as the supporting cast is improved and Aaron Rodgers can be in a position more to elevate those guys around him rather than have to carry the guys around him, then I absolutely think this can be a hit. It is a hit for who gives you the best chance to end that playoff drought that we talked about earlier this week with Vince Williams. And I think as we all kind of agreed, your ultimate goal every season is to win the Super Bowl when you're the Pittsburgh Steelers. But winning a playoff game for the first time in 9 years is a smaller goal and maybe a more realistic objective on your list of things to accomplish this season. So we all said with our outside, from our outside standpoint, it's not Super Bowl or bust, and we're not going to be calling for anyone's heads if they don't stand on the stage at the end of it.
1: Vince said Super Bowl or bust because he's an ex-player.
0: Well, but no, but he also said winning the playoff game is what makes what constitutes a successful season, and I agreed with that. And if they do not win a playoff game, I think they will have to do a little bit of soul searching and hey, let's try to keep taking another crack at it, take another swing at the tree with the axe and figure out why this was a bust of a season yet again. And that's the double-edged sword of Rodgers for me. Just my opinion, Ed, is you brought him in last year and you overall felt pretty solid about the way he played it from beginning to end. There were some blips on the radar, but you ended up in the exact same spot. So what did you accomplish? Now you run it back for another year and there's not just hope. There's also reason to believe there's reason for optimism that it'll be better.
1: We want to see him get to a Super Bowl, win a Super Bowl, no doubt. I mean, every year that's all 32 teams' goal. But for the Pittsburgh Steelers, as we said, win that.

0: the bad memories of Terrell Pryor beating the Steelers with the Raiders, but so did Bruce Gradkowski of Seton LaSalle fame.
1: Which there again was a moment with Vince Williams.
0: Yeah, he should have just hit-sticked you right here in the studio for belaboring.
1: He should have, and it would have been deserved.
0: Because I would have got my phone out. I'm a world star.
1: Not only did I bring it up once, Brian, I brought it up twice, but Pryor took it almost 100 yards against his defense. And Vince
0: was very chill about it.
1: He's like, yeah, I was on the field. Jeez. All right, let's get to our final miss of our seven shots of hits and seven shots of misses.
0: Yes, Tyler Palco started against the Steelers, but it was not in Pittsburgh at then Heinz Field, now Acrisure. It was at Arrowhead Stadium as he actually started four games in the NFL in 2011. And the Steelers won that game 13-9. Tyler Palco threw three picks.
1: Was that a Monday night game in Kansas City? Does it say that at all? For some reason, I remember that 13-9.
0: You're going to have to do another click, but I don't think so.
1: There's Brian, there's another famous...
0: It was a Sunday night game.
1: Okay,
0: it was a night game.
1: Okay.
0: Wow.
1: You know, there's another famous 13-9 score.
0: Yes, there is.
1: That both you and I
0: Wes Euler's listening to this as you bring that up.
1: You know, you can never forget
0: about
1: 13-9.
0: Although, poor West Virginia baseball went down yesterday in the College World Series on Thursday. They lost to North Carolina Tar Heels again.
1: Saw that. Great year for them, though.
0: Yeah.
1: Great run. Good year for them.
0: I guess they made the Final Four, right?
1: Yeah.
0: So that's pretty cool.
1: Very cool. Yeah. 13-9 Pitt over West Virginia. We'll just leave it at that. All right. National media is our final.
0: Steelers over Chiefs.
1: And Steelers over Chiefs, apparently. Seven shots of misses. Our final one is the national media. Early predictions putting the Steelers, the defending AFC North champions, third in the AFC North behind the Ravens and Bengals. There's been a few national media outlets that have put them fourth in the AFC North, behind the Browns even. So no love for the Pittsburgh Steelers going into training camp next month.
0: Well, right now, Ed, I mean, the Ravens are always going to be the Ravens, much like the Steelers are always going to be the Steelers, although litmus test for that this year. What the heck? What is litmus? Why do we even say that? I like cringe when I say that. I don't even know what it is, and it's just a cliche writing and talking about sports. It'll be a test this year of whether both of those axioms are true. Ravens are Ravens, Steelers are Steelers, the tautology, because they have new head coaches. Harbaugh and Tomlin are gone. Much is changing for both. But you know who's got a hype train rolling right now are the Cincinnati Bengals. And you know who's driving that hype train? It's not my buddy Ben Baby, who covers the Bengals for ESPN. It's not Kelsey Conway from the Cincinnati Inquirer or Butchie Hobson from Bengals.com. It's Joe Burrow. Joe Burrow is comparing them to, he said, he was quoted on NFL.com. So hopefully Kevin Patra from NFL.com, senior news writer, quoted Joe Burrow accurately. I didn't listen to it myself, but I guess he said this week at minicamp, go back and watch what I've said before. 2019 season at LSU, I feel very similarly about this team. I'm so excited to get started and get moving. I wish we would ramp this right into training camp so we can continue to improve, because I feel like there's so much greatness that we're going to be able to achieve this year. Kind of shades of Mike Tomlin last year on the Steelers defense. So he says he loves putting pressure on guys. Joe Burrow is also quoted as saying Wednesday as the Bengals wrapped up minicamp. He said he thrives in it, and we'll find out who else will. So he wants everybody talking about the Bengals, and now he wants everybody talking about what he's saying in his press conferences. I kind of love that, but we're talking about it. Got to live up to it.
1: You have to stay healthy. I mean, that's been offensively for Burrow and that offense. When they're healthy, no doubt, they're one of the most, you know, entertaining, high-scoring offenses in the NFL. When Burrow's gone down, they've struggled. On the flip side, that defense.
0: They have to get off the bus.
1: Walk
0: into the stadium. Yep. Sometimes it seems like they're not on the field when you're playing against them.
1: That defense, that's going to determine whether the Bengals are successful.
0: The O-line as well is pretty young.
1: Well, that goes back to protecting Burrow and keeping him healthy,
0: if Burrow, Chase, Higgins, if those guys all stay healthy, if he doesn't have any time to throw, if he's getting sacked six times a game and not, you know, getting hurt as part of that, then they'll still not be able to get out of their own way. So they need they've got the best skill position guys on, you know, overall probably in the division, arguably the AFC, arguably the NFL. But if they can't block for Burrow and they can't stop teams from marching down the field every possession, then I don't know if they are going to live up to this.

0: And I don't know if they are going to be a hit for the national media here who might be fading the Steelers in 2026.
1: The Ravens are also an X factor. Interesting. Can go either way.
0: I just don't know what to make of them as
1: they
0: much.
1: Lost a lot in this free agency.
0: Right. I feel like we just kind of identified the X factors for the Bengals, which a lot of people can do from the outside. They have the most continuity from last year to this
1: year
0: in the division. Ravens are a bit of a wild card. That could be good. That could be bad for Baltimore.
1: It is a coin flip, I think, at least for the Baltimore Ravens. Our last hit, and let's wrap this up finally a week later. Head coach Mike McCarthy. Early returns on his spring program, Brian, have been very good. Near 100% participation all spring long. An early win for the new Steelers head coach.
0: Yeah, and I think that the buy-in from guys has been a hit. There haven't been any headlines that make you raise an eyebrow or a side eye or any...
1: It's been solid.
0: Yeah, or any major high-profile players staying away, trying to make a statement, wanting out. At least not that we know of, knock on wood. So I think that's always just... those are the boxes you want to check when there's a change at head coach, let alone... One is seismic as the one we observed in Pittsburgh.
1: Yeah, good start for head coach Mike McCarthy and that new staff. He's got the buy-in as the Steelers look to training camp in just about a month. He's Brian Bacco. I'm Ed Troop. That does it for hour number one here on the Steelers Standard. When we come back, hour number two and Brian's featured piece on Steelers.com on the Steelers' first round draft pick, Max Ionitor. Some really good stuff there. We'll jump into that whenever we come back. It is the Steelers Standard here on Steelers Nation Radio, part of the Steelers Audio Network.
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0: afternoon, Steeler Nation, and welcome to The Drive here on the Steelers Audio Network. Wes Schuler and Matt Williamson with you for the next 2 hours on this Friday. Matt, happy Father's Day weekend.
1: I guess it is, huh? How about that? Happy Father's Day weekend to both you guys.
0: Exactly right. Juneteenth, Father's Day weekend. Yeah, yeah. A lot going on here, rocking and rolling on this Friday. Everybody in our building is gone.
2: It's a ghost town
0: everyone's
2: here.
0: Yeah. Everyone's out of here. I'm doing two shows today because everyone's off. It must be nice. You know, I guess you and I don't get the same perks that everybody else on the corporate side of things.
1: Yeah, I think I got three shows total today. You know, just a normal Friday.
0: Someone's got to continue to stimulate the economy around here. And Matt Williamson and I, along with our, of course, intrepid video producer, Tyler V, with us as always, Mr. TV, is in here because he takes no days off as well. Matt, a interesting article on ESPN to get us started. A bunch of different stuff I want to do with you today. I want to talk Pat Freiermuth and a little tight ends.
1: Ooh, okay.
0: I want to kind of quiz you on the biggest, what I think, questions the Steelers are facing entering the 2026 season.
1: Okay. Seems like a good end-of-week thing to do.
0: Yeah, exactly right. But I want to start with this interesting, this ESPN article that caught my eye today. They basically took, from last season, five players across the league who had breakout years, five players across the league who had down years.
1: Okay.
0: And they talked about, is that a trend or is that just a one-off? A one-year instance. So
1: we're about to start a series probably next week going division by division on our six-pack show, picking six breakout guys. So I'm starting to look through this lens, that type of... Who's ready to make a move in their career, front or back? You know,
0: it's that type of time of year in the football content circles. So let's start with the five.
1: Who wrote it? I'm just curious.
0: It was Ben Solak.
1: Ben does good work. Yep. Okay.
0: The five breakouts from 2025. The first, Jackson Smith and Jigba. He's probably probably the most obvious name on this list. Led the league in receiving yards, nearly 1,800 receiving yards, and did it without without the best supporting cast of wide receivers around him, too.
1: That's the thing. The whole world knew he was getting the ball. This was not Higgins and Chase or Pickens and Lamb
0: And
1: we know where the ball's going.
0: And you love the stat of yards per route run.
1: It's ridiculous.
0: In the last 10 years, he had the second best of any receiver in the league. The only one better was Tyreek Hill's 2023 season.
1: Was he like right around four? They mentioned it. Is he like right around four?
0: Over four yards per route run. Which is nuts.
1: Is nuts.
0: And I know that's a stat that you think is, you put stock into that statistic.
1: A lot. I mean, that's really breaking it down to the lowest common denominator. Every time I leave the line of scrimmage, whether I get the ball or not, I'm producing 4 yards. That might not sound astronomically high.
0: It's crazy.
1: But over two is usually like, that might be a Pro Bowler. He's doubling that.
0: Yeah.
1: You know, and
0: Smith and Jigba was at 3.85 last year.
1: Wow. And... I mean, as great as Smith Njigba is, and he had an unbelievable season, he's not as fast as Tyreek, where he's not going to break as many 90-yarders. You know what I mean? You got to have some big, big plays where he was just more consistent, 20, 20, 18, 12, move the sticks. He's unbelievable. One of my favorite things about him, just kind of referencing stats and numbers, uncommonly low, uncommonly good three-cone. And which you can tell by his style. I mean, he's kind of a lower, thicker built, coming out of breaks over the middle.
0: Quickly.
1: I mean, he's not, we've used this reference, he's not a dragster where you just punch it and vroom, but dragsters don't do well at wide receiver. Three cone guys, that's what you're looking for. And he's the epitome. Now, I guess what Ben's doing, though, is this fluky or what? I mean, I don't think anyone thinks it's fluky.
0: No.
1: Like, everyone thinks he's awesome.
0: He says the verdict is this is a trend. Jackson Smith and Jigba is perfect. That's his final verdict.
1: So all that being said, and trying to be as impartial as I possibly can be, a lot of times it's list season. People are like, who are the best receivers in the league? I've seen his name at like one or two. I'm not quite there yet. You know what I mean? Like, I think he's going to be awesome. I bet, though, that's probably the best season of his career.
0: Tough to top it.
1: Yeah.
0: 1,800 yards and
1: I don't know that he's going to do. He's going to hit 2,000 this year, and then he's going to hit 22 the year after. He's unbelievable, but I'll still take Chase or Jefferson.
0: And it's like I tell you all the time, it's like why Archie Griffin is the only person who's ever won back-to-back Heisman trophies because you win the Heisman Trophy, and you're not going to win it again unless you have a better season.
1: You have to have a better season. You just change, you put the bar too high.
0: And so if he has 1,500, 1,600 receiving yards this year, technically he had a worse season. But
1: I mean, he's here to stay, but I just don't know that he's ever going to be better than he was last year. Not that he snuck up on anybody
0: either.
1: But, you know.
0: Number two on the breakout list is Devin Lloyd, linebacker of the Carolina Panthers, who was, of course, with Jacksonville, signed that $45 million deal in Carolina this offseason.
1: I think that's 2 years, 45, from what I understand.
0: It was 3 years, 45.
1: Okay. Yep. That's even better because I thought he was a bargain. I mean, off the ball linebackers, we've mentioned a lot. There's a shortage of them. And I think he's coming off his first contract. It's one of my favorite signings of the offseason, to be honest, for the Buck, because he's coming off his first season, got better and better every season, in my opinion, in Jacksonville. Really good in coverage, great long body type, has a lot of big play splash. And I'm not saying he's Fred Warner, but I think he's like a step below those guys, and there's such a shortage right now. Mm-hmm. I thought he was going to sign for a lot more money than that.
0: Ben basically says that his statistical campaign last year was a blip. Like, he's not going to have five interceptions again.
1: That's probably true.
0: But says that he thinks that there's, like, a lot of Zach Bond parallels with what we saw, what he had in his career in Philadelphia, and thinks that he'll thrive in this defense. But that in terms of the statistics, I mean, he had five interceptions last year. He had 10 QB hits. I mean, he stuffed the stats.
1: Were great. Yeah.
0: That won't be a trend.
1: I think that's 100% true. But I think that's a very good investment by the Panthers, though.
0: Agree. And they got the money.
1: Yeah.
0: Daniel Jones is number three on the breakout list.
1: Ooh, that's a tougher one.
0: And the verdict is that what he did last year was a blip in the radar, and that's not who he is trends wise. And unfortunately, I tend to agree.
1: I mean, what week was it basically that the Steelers played?
0: Like 9 or 10. It was
1: right in the middle of the season.
0: They were 8-2, weren't they?
1: That sounds about right. Yeah. TV's giving us a thumbs up. So they had 10 games under their belt.
0: That would have made it week 11. Yeah.
1: And I remember Matt Stats and previewing that game.
0: Unbelievable.
1: It was unbelievable. I mean, the Colts offense was first in everything. Explosive rate. I mean, anything you cared about, it was first or second. Was really playing as well as any offense in the league. But I remember vividly, and I'm sure we could even find the receipts, that I kind of thought that game week, like, this is a really good offense, but it's not going to keep up. You know, like, this is a bit of a fugazi. You know, like, it's a good offense. Taylor's unbelievable. They got a lot of weapons. Jones is playing great. I think their head coach is a really good offensive mind, good line. But this is unsustainable. You know, this is too good. You know, things are, and they hadn't played a real tough schedule. And then injuries hit and they fell apart.
0: Yep.
1: But I think we can't just throw away the Giants version of Jones either. Like, that never existed. It wasn't great.
0: And that's why I think last year feels more like the blip on the radar, anomaly. Not that
1: we mentioned, like, Sorsby for them. Like, that could kind of add up, you know?
0: Sure could. I mean, he had that Achilles injury in week 14.
1: That's
0: not week
1: too.
0: Four.
1: Yeah.
0: Week 14. That's very late in the process.
1: I bet Riley Leonard's starting the season.
0: Fourth name on this list of breakout players in 2025, a name that we've discussed a few times. We actually mentioned him briefly yesterday, Aaron Brewer, the fantastic center of the Miami Dolphins. And Ben says that's a trend. He's on the rise. He deserves a big extension, and he's, you know, going to be one of the best centers in the National Football League.
1: He sure showed it, and he's gotten better and better and better since he's come in the league. He's another one that I thought was a bargain deal. They just extended him, and I know that's semi-top of the market, but it pales in comparison to Linderbaum. He had a better year than Linderbaum.
0: Oh, yeah.
1: He's similar in that they're both undersized, movement-based guys. You know, they're not... They wouldn't want to go one-on-one with Casey Hampton. You know, I mean, that's not what you ask them to do.
0: They're more Jason Kelce than...
1: But get him on the move and quickness and rare agility. So as long as he's in a scheme that, you know, uses him as a weapon. There aren't many O-linemen you can say as a weapon. You know, that weaponize him. I think Brewer's very much in that category.
0: And then the last one, Matt, formerly...
1: Real quick, if we get your boy Zach Frazier on that contract, I would sign up.
0: You'd
1: right
0: sign
1: now.
0: Sign it right now.
1: Yeah.
0: Last one in terms of breakout season, formerly of this parish, George Pickens. And Ben says...
1: That's a tough one.
0: Ben says, in terms of Pickens, the football player, it's a trend. Like he's, you know, he's uber talented, and everyone knew that he has the talent to do this. The questions are not about his ability on the field. They're about all the stuff off the field. But in terms of Pickens, the football player, he has him continuing to trend up.
1: Some of this will be repetitive because he's a Steeler and we've talked about him to no end.
0: Yeah,
1: but everyone, we haven't brought him up in a while.
0: It is true.
1: You know, so I think his timeline's particularly important because that last year at Georgia, he didn't do anything. You know, I give him credit for even seeing the field. I think he showed up in the national title game
0: or something like that. Or the playoff. Yeah, but
1: he was a shell of himself, and he probably shouldn't even play to snap. He comes to the league in a Matt Canada offense and as a very raw route runner. So I'm not totally blaming Canada 100%, but his scheme was a problem.
0: Sure.
1: And led the league in go routes as a rookie. Like, he just was running wind sprints out there, but still was highly effective. You know, Wilson's throwing him, you know, go balls, and I think maybe he was even with Pickett, whatever.
0: Yeah.
1: But you saw
0: the touchdown on Christmas Eve against the Raiders comes to mind.
1: Yeah, yeah. I mean, the talent was obvious, or us to watch him in practice. Whoa. You know, I mean, he's a special, special talent. But his route tree was very reduced. I mean, a lot of verticals, not much else. But then each year, his route tree grew. His route tree grew. In his last year in Pittsburgh, he did a lot after the catch and more stuff over the middle and in breakers. Then he frankly wears out his welcome here. And I think some people had a party when he left from not a player perspective, but a personality perspective.
0: Yes.
1: And you ship him out for less than his talent is worth, of course. But from what I understand, I mean, the people I know that really cover the Cowboys, George really took that seriously, and CeeDee Lamb big brothered him to no end and said, this is my nutrition list. I want you to come over for dinner every night. You know, this is how I work out. This is what I do as a professional. It sure worked, you know.
0: Sure did.
1: But there's also a reason they haven't extended him yet either. It's like he is still a volatile personality, and when you give him the cash, he might be better with the carrots hanging out there than I'm going to give him all this guaranteed money, you know, so that one's to be determined.
0: He's got to walk the line.
1: Yeah, yeah.
0: Certainly. And if he does, he's going to get a huge contract and
1: I'm not implying he's like a criminal or anything like that, but I think he's a handful.
0: That's a very important distinction to make, too. I'm glad.
1: Everyone just assumes, he's a bad guy. You know, he's getting in trouble off the field and getting arrested or, you know, doing things.
0: Sometimes it's just like immaturity stuff, you know?
1: It happens
0: like,
1: a lot.
0: Yeah, happens a ton. I mean, these guys are, you know, 20, 21 years old, and they come to the league, and since they're 15, everyone's been telling them how great they are. And then they went to then they went to a big school, and they were the man. In their hometown, they were the man. And on their college campus, they were the man. And they get to the NFL, and all of a sudden, it's like, if the meeting's at 8 o'clock and you show up at 8:01, You're done.
1: Yeah.
0: You know,
1: some head coaches might be cool with it, but most aren't.
0: When you were in high school or college, they'll let you show up for the 8 o'clock meeting at 8:03 because you're George bleeping Pickens. Not
1: Jimmy,
0: the National Football
1: Jimmy Johnson flat out said, you know, he's like, the 53rd guy shows up late, I'm cutting him. But when Michael Irvin comes rolling in an hour late, it's fine by me.
0: Pickens might think he's Michael Irvin, but when you're a rookie
1: not
0: in the NFL,
1: yet.
0: You ain't Michael Irvin.
1: No. And again, I mean, this happens at D tackle a lot too, because at the high school level, rare defensive tackles are so much better than the poor kids trying to block them that a lot of these dudes just never really learn technique. Like, I can just take this dude and just throw him against the wall.
0: Run past him, run through him.
1: Why would I work on pad level and hand placement and, you know, route running?
0: That stuff's boring.
1: Right. Like, I don't need it.
0: I don't need it, man. Matt, you know what? Let's do this. So those are the five.
1: Yeah, they were good ones.
0: Those are the five breakout players. And so he had Daniel Jones as just a blip, Devin Lloyd as good player but statistical blip, and then the other three in terms of their careers trending in the right direction.
1: I would put Smith Ajigba somewhere in between the superstar that he had him and numbers were Lloyd-like. You know what I mean? Like, I love him. It's just, I don't know that he's going to be a perennial 2,000-yard receiver.
0: Sure. Let's take a break. When we come back, let's do the other side of the equation.
1: Cool.
0: Five players who had a really down year in 2025, and if that's permanent or if that's just a blip in the radar and they can get back to being more productive in 2026. Euler and Williamson just getting started here on a Friday. It's The Drive, Steelers Nation Radio on the Steelers Audio Network.
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0: talk about some of these guys that did not have the best 2025, Matt Williamson.
1: Yeah.
0: Five guys who fell off of a cliff across the National Football League. And if that was just a one-off or if that's a trend and their career is heading in the wrong direction. And Matt, the first one is a big one. Tua Tagovailoa, quarterback now with the Atlanta Falcons.
2: I wouldn't touch him. There's too many negatives to me. I didn't like him all that much coming out of Alabama, to be honest with you. So the negatives, he's small, and he plays small. He doesn't break tackles. He doesn't stand strong in the pocket. He's a well below average athlete in terms of playmaking, flat-out speed. He's got an average to below average arm, and he's hurt a lot. I mean, a lot, and bad ones. And I think that they have done irreparable damage to him in some degree. Now, in that Dolphins system that he was at, where it's boom, get out quick, and all those type of things, that's up his alley. But the whole world knows it, too. They're taking away the quick hitters, and he processes really well. People say he's an unbelievable kid and leader and everybody wants to work for him. And that goes back to his Bama days and his Hawaii days and all those things. But I think he's a perfect example of why big, strong, strapping fellas are what I want a quarterback.
0: Yep.
2: You know, I want, you know, I have mixed feelings about Drew Aller, but I want someone who looks like him and Ben and, you know, Cam Newton. You know, like this is a hard position to play physically.
0: Yes, it is. And
2: Bryce Young's not for me.
0: I was going to say, there have been guys that have succeeded with that frame, without a doubt. But the list is much shorter than the guys who have the bigger body type.
2: I mean, even like Drew Brees. People forget Drew Brees was a world-class tennis player. Like, his movement skills, you can think about a quarterback moving like a tennis player. Always keeping
0: your base under you.
2: I mean, he's not a stiff at all. And he was pretty thickly built. You know, he was also an uncommon passer, of course. You know.
0: But yeah, that's why he's the exception to the rule in a lot of ways.
2: Yeah.
0: And obviously, Ben Solak thinks that that's a trend for Tua. Says that he still thinks there's a chance that he can be, you know, a fine NFL quarterback. Like, doesn't think that he's finished as a player, but that
2: I think he's going to be one of those dudes that bounces around the league like
0: for a couple more years.
2: Fitzpatrick did, or, you know, or hold down the fort while we draft another
0: Mitch Trubisky type
2: lifetime backup to Bryce Purdy or, you know, somebody like that. Brock Purdy.
0: Number two, Brian Thomas Jr., the wide receiver for the Jacksonville Jaguars.
2: This one's interesting.
0: It's an interesting because he had a massive 2024.
2: He did. Now, the coaching change hurt him a great deal because he's really an outside the numbers, big, fast guy and really, really good at it. But in Liam Cohen's offense, they wanted him to do in breakers and block and didn't warm up to it real well at all. I hate OTA reports, but everyone's talking about him like he's a new man this year.
0: Okay, well, that's good.
2: Because he had three or four different small injuries.
0: He missed
2: too.
0: Three games last year, which didn't help.
2: And their passing game was a lot better when Jacoby Myers came in the equation because he did the dirty work, and then Thomas could be more the outside the numbers, what he's supposed to be type guy. He was somebody that I thought Jacksonville might trade, you know, because Parker Washington came on strong. They drafted Myers or traded for Myers and extended him. Hunter, I still think, has a wide receiver future, you know, that I thought maybe the Steelers could pry him away for a second-round pick. Or if I were the Bills instead of DJ Moore, Thomas would have been a call I made. So I still have hope.
0: He's so young.
2: Yeah, that's a good point, too.
0: But a lot of the, you know, as Ben kind of lays out here, a lot of the analytics
2: probably weren't kind.
0: Were not kind last year. Yeah. No, like, so he, you know, that again, that yards per route run stat that we referenced with Jackson Smith and Jigba. For Brian Thomas Jr., he was 2.6 in 24.
2: Okay.
0: And like you said,
2: that's good, you'll take that all day long.
0: Yeah, that's like a Pro Bowl type season.
2: Yeah.
0: To just 1.6 last year.
2: Yeah, he was running a lot of wind sprints.
0: His catch rate fell from 65% to 52% last year.
2: Mm-hmm.
0: And his drop rate doubled from 3.3% to 6.6%.
2: There were a ton of drops.
0: Yeah.
2: And drops can be fluky, but his quarterback got better. You know, like the Lawrence 2025 version was better than the Lawrence 2024 version, unquestionably.
0: It's interesting. Ben actually, so Ben thinks that he's going to have a DK Metcalf-esque type career. And not that that's,
2: I can see that,
0: you know, not that that's like disappointing, but that after his rookie season, he thought he might be more in the Ja'Marr Chase and Justin Jefferson conversation.
2: Yeah. I think some people thought when Metcalf burst on the scene as a rookie in year two, because of the way he looks, and man, the sky's the limit for this dude. And he's kind of plateaued as just a real good player.
0: Just a good player. Yeah.
2: He's not the best receiver in the league. There's nothing wrong with it. I mean, if Thomas has that career, you'll take it. Don't get me wrong. But I can see that.
0: Number three, Eugene Cyril Smith III, Geno Smith, now with the New York Jets. What happened, Ben put? Well, Ben, a lot of things happened.
2: Yeah. What a miserable environment.
0: He says that he thinks how bad Geno was last year was a blip, but with his age and where he's at now, it could be becoming a trend. A blend, he says.
2: That's a tough one because of the age. He was never a Rodgers level superstar, of course, but I've told you this before, and not to assuage your WVU love, I thought he was one of the most underrated quarterbacks in the last 10 years. You know, over that stretch, who's vastly underrated?
0: You and Motes used to both tell me that all the time, and it would put a smile on my face.
2: I bet. I think the Jets offense is going to be functional to good. I mean, they have a line. They now have all these young receivers. Breece Hall's going to get the ball a lot. Two good tight ends. And I think Geno can keep that train on the tracks. You know, he's not the long-term answer, but I think we'll see, boy, he was way better than what the Jets played with last year. And, boy, he was way better than he was with the Raiders. But that was also a 1 out of 10 for both those things.
0: I
2: think he gets to a 4.5 out of 10.
0: Yeah, that's going to be interesting. I mean, I could see him having another year this year where he's fine. I don't think he's never going to get back to what he was for a couple years in Seattle, which I think
2: he was humming,
0: as you mentioned, you know, the not a top quarterback in the NFL, but maybe in that second tier. Mm-hmm. You know, he might have been something like
2: I think he scratched that door.
0: Yeah,
2: you know,
0: he might have been the 11th best quarterback in the league. For a couple
2: aggressive
0: years there.
2: Thrower.
0: He had a couple really solid seasons with Seattle when they didn't have a ton going for him.
2: I said they weren't loaded then, you know, right.
0: But it'll be interesting. The run game will be important, obviously. Breece Hall still in the fold if they end up holding on to him the whole year. You know, can someone like Kenyon Sadiq hit the ground running and be a little bit of a security blanket for him? But yeah, I don't know. I certainly don't think it's going to be as bad as last year. I think that was a blip, but I don't know if he's going to get back to being a top half of a starting quarterback.
2: That's
0: in the National
2: where I'm
0: Football
2: at too. I think last year's Raiders team was a unwinnable situation.
0: Two more here, Matt, and the next one is a quarterback, and not. I was waiting for him. Figured he would pop up on this list. C.J. Stroud.
2: I don't know. I mean, by all accounts, well. This is rumor and speculation. There were some reports, and you can find them, that the last year or so people thought he got a little complacent with his prep work and things of that nature. And this offseason, after really embarrassing himself in the playoffs, you hear the total opposite, that he's just taken a new routine to everything. He's changed, looking himself in the mirror, blaming himself. By no means do I think he was as bad as he was against the Steelers and then Patriots.
0: Yeah, he was terrible.
2: Holy smokes.
0: He had like 9 turnovers in those two games or something.
2: He just kept doing it. Like he was enjoying himself. You know?
0: he loves it, right. The ball over.
2: You want to see what I did last time? Wait till I do this? Yeah,
0: I'll do it. What's the SpongeBob? You want to see me do it again?
2: Yeah. But there's been a lot of quarterbacks in history. It's a little before you were doing this, but Sam Bradford was the perfect one where I you've heard me say this, like, I could be his defense attorney or I could be his prosecuting attorney and make an equal case for both. Bradford was like the injuries, been terrible teams and blah, blah, blah. And the thing that I always bring up with Stroud is like, give him something resembling a running game. I mean, it's always 3rd and 8. It's always 3rd and 12. And there's always a new line. And they average so few yards per carry since he's been there.
0: And Ben talks about that, too. He talks about how in 2023, Stroud led quarterbacks in explosive play rate. And then in 24, he was towards the top of the list, too. Teams figured that out, basically. So Stroud saw much less base defense, just 17% of the time. A significant uptick in two high shells, 52% of the time.
2: That adds up.
0: They're not afraid of the run. They know you're winning with explosives. They take away the explosives. what are you going to do about it? You know, yeah. And that's where he really, really struggled last year. And obviously really came to a head in the postseason against some good defenses in Pittsburgh, yeah. and New England.
2: This is definitely true amongst like pitchers and hitters, that when you get to like his stage of his career, there's Rook's book on you, you know, like, and now I got to adapt, you know, like he's going to see two high shells and nickel until he proves otherwise. Can you hit the curveball or not? And if I can never hit the curveball, Joe Boo, I'm in trouble, you know?
0: Joe Boo, no trouble from you. Yeah, I remember, like, Motes, every training camp, Motes would tell a story that I forget exactly how Mike Tomlin would phrase it, but he would always say something like, you better find a new tool, and you better find a new mistake.
2: Yeah.
0: That was like one of his opening messages year. Was like, week by week, you better find a new tool. He's like, and he'd be like, TJ, what worked for TJ to get all those sacks last year, he's not going to be able to run it back and do the same thing this year.
2: Coaches are too smart.
0: Like, you've got to find every week, every month, every game, every season, you've got to find a new tool. And then the other part of that was you better find a new mistake.
2: Okay.
0: So the part of your game that you're struggling with better not be the same. You better find it.
2: Because they're going to pick at that thread until
0: no one's going to be perfect. You're going to have some weaknesses, right? Yeah. But you better find a new tool. You better find a new strength. Mm-hmm. And you better find a different weakness because you're improving your other one.
2: Yeah.
0: Like, the way that Motes laid it out was a lot better. But, like, that's life in the National Football League, man. Everyone has every detail fine-tooth combed with dozens of scouts and coaching staffs that are making six-figure, seven-figure salaries in highly competitive industries.
2: There was a scouting report on you back to your junior year of college.
0: It is,
2: you know, right.
0: The 1% of the 1% and how you win in those very tight margins.
2: And the part you didn't mention that I'm sure Motes is highly aware of, as is our listeners and you, but most of the time, your body's going backwards during this stretch. You're probably not getting stronger, faster.
0: Maybe your first couple years in the league, but that's about
2: Maybe. Right. I mean, NFL workout programs, they're just kind of maintenance.
0: Yes.
2: Yeah. And that you don't go in there to get bigger, stronger, faster.
0: No.
2: You do that on your own or maintain.
0: It's not the days where Punch and Wolf would show up to Latrobe to get in shape, right?
2: No.
0: Not the days where Swiss on Swiss Mario Lemieux would joke that how he got ready for training camp was by smoking less cigarettes and not ordering French fries with his sandwich at lunch right. at the country club. those days don't exist.
2: That doesn't happen anymore.
0: And then we both on blip for CJ Stroud. I don't know if he's ever.
2: If I had to pick, yes.
0: I don't think after his first year, it was like, this guy can be a top five quarterback in the league for. That ship might have sailed.
2: He's also not physically overwhelming. I mean, he's good. He's over the bar.
0: But if you ask me, CJ Stroud is the ninth best quarterback in the NFL this year, or he's the 19th, I'm leaning towards ninth.
2: Yeah, and Houston would love him to be the ninth and would extend him in a heartbeat.
0: Last one on this list, Matt. It's funny, actually, because this is a name that you and I have had this conversation a little bit, particularly when it seemed inevitable that he was traded, and then when he ultimately was. Wide receiver A.J. Brown, no longer with the Eagles, now with the Patriots.
2: So, you know, I'm digging into fantasy and everyone's excited about this trade. And it's one of the biggest recent news. And it did get overshadowed a little about the Myles Garrett trade because it happened like the same day. Mm-hmm. And we all saw this coming. I think this is not a blip because he's had knee injuries going back to college. He's so big and physical and hard on his knees. Now,
0: he turns 29 this month.
2: He's a little older than you think. And you can tell, you know, if you're in the A.J. Brown camp, you'll be like, he was disinterested. He was done with the Eagles. He's reading books. He's sick of Hurts. The system didn't help him. But there's numbers like his miles per hour stuff that are drastically different. I mean, like 5 miles per hour down or several miles per hour down from 2 years ago to last year. And his style of play and his ruggedness and size and burst, I don't know that they're going to be here for a while. Like, wouldn't shock me, like, if he comes into the first six games of the year with the Patriots, he's leading the league in receiving. And then you get to Thanksgiving, it's like, he's only getting, like, 55 yards a game. And then as the season goes on, it's like, well, now he's questionable. And then you're at the end of the year, you're like, hey, 1,100 yards. But, boy, he wasn't the player he was to begin the year, you know?
0: I'm with you on that. Worst season of his career in terms of yards per route run, 2.1, which isn't a bad number. But
2: no, but for him, that's low.
0: Worst of his career.
2: I mean, he's a stud. He was a stud.
0: EPA per route was 0.05. First down rate per route was under 10%. Explosive reception rate was just 5.5%. Mm-hmm. All those the lowest number of his careers. And also struggled to separate last year. 31% of his targets were in tight windows, according to NFL Next Gen stats.
2: Yeah. Didn't explode off his brakes the same.
0: The worst mark since his rookie season.
2: Okay. Yeah, all that stuff adds up to the tape, too.
0: I'm with you. Now, Ben Solak thinks that it's a blip.
2: The fantasy community thinks it's a blip. He's going like his like the fifth receiver off the board. Not to me.
0: I agree. Ben says
2: he's a hard guy to quit because, boy, he's fun to watch, and he's one of my favorite receivers of the last 10 years, and I'm rooting for him, but I think logic tells you that I would bet against him.
0: I'm with you. It's similar. I don't think he's going to fall off a cliff and suddenly be terrible.
2: No.
0: I think he's still a valuable piece to what New England's going to do this year. But I think his days of him being a bona fide top five receiver are no more.
2: Yeah. I don't think he's going to look like Allen Robinson, who had a really good career with the Steelers. I mean, he's up to that point of his career where it's like, I'm not sure he should even be out there. You know,
0: but or MVS or Adam Thielen, like
2: right. Yeah. It's like that they're hanging on for dear life. No, I mean, I just don't think that you're going to be happy to get a first round pick for him.
0: Agreed. Let's take a break here. Speaking of big trades, a couple more trade candidates that are still lingering in the weeds out there. Could we see any of these names move? Let's discuss that to close down the first hour of the program. Euler, Williamson, it is The Drive. Steelers Nation Radio on the Steelers Audio Network.
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0: Matt, we've seen some big trades across the NFL this offseason, certainly.
1: Mm-hmm.
0: That's a trend that I hope continues.
1: I think it will.
0: As we've talked about, the Madden generation is now not just playing GM on video games. They're now doing it in real life. And it obviously, for our standpoint, from content purposes, it's a very nice, you know, when A.J. Brown gets traded and Miles Garrett gets traded. And you
1: trade
0: can have
1: deadline's
0: these,
1: way used, different than it used to be when I was a kid.
0: Exactly right. Exactly right. So with that, Matt, some names that are still trade candidates, maybe even...
1: I think there's a lot of them still
0: maybe,
1: out there.
0: Yeah, maybe even likely, you know, mm-hmm. to move at some point here. And I think you're right. There are a bunch of these out there. Some of them, I think, are potential to move this summer, this offseason. Some of them maybe at the trade deadline.
1: Yeah. I don't know what list you're looking at, or I don't know what you're referencing, but it always seems like in today's modern NFL, wide receivers and edge rushers are they move around more than you think. They're expensive. So, like, when teams feel like they have an abundance or that they're out of things, well, let's dump this contract, you know, Max Crosby.
0: Yep.
1: You know, and there's always a market for them. So those are two positions that seem to move more than others, despite there being, you know, they're sought after positions, you know.
0: And speaking of wide receivers, one of the names on the list is Calvin Ridley of the Tennessee Titans.
1: I don't know what to think of him. I mean, he's had a weird career. Getting up, he's older than you think too. He came
0: 31.
1: To the league. Yeah, he came
0: 31.
1: To league old.
0: Yep.
1: They're totally in a rebuild. I guess the Tate draft pick and signing Wandell Robinson makes him expendable. I assume he's making some kind of money, though. I mean, I don't know if I'd want to take that on. I mean, he's not as explosive as he used to be. But if I'm the Chiefs or someone, I just need to add somebody to the mix. I think he's better than, like, the Valdez-Scantling level guys we were talking about that are, you know, I mean, he should be on the field. He's a tough one, though.
0: I forgot he missed the 2022 season because of the gambling suspension.
1: Yeah, he's one of the gambling guys. Yeah.
0: Could have referenced him in some Sorsby conversation.
1: Yeah. He's had kind of a checkered career.
0: Someone formerly of this parish, Matt, who's had himself an outstanding career, running back James Conner.
1: Yeah, there were running back rooms super crowded after.
0: It's like the Browns quarterback room.
1: Right. He is beloved there, though.
0: Yeah.
1: So I'm not saying he'd be like trading Cam Hayward, but I mean, like, they don't have a lot of icons outside of Warner and
0: maybe
1: Larry.
0: They just want an adult in the room.
1: Adult in the room to help lead the rebuild as opposed to a fifth or sixth round pick. But hey, if, like, Rico Dowdle got hurt, I'd give you a sixth-round pick for James Conner.
0: Sure.
1: You know, and that's probably what they're waiting for.
0: Another running back. We actually talked about him, I think it was a little bit yesterday, but at some point this week, Alvin Kamara of the New Orleans Saints.
1: Another icon of the
0: absolutely,
1: you know, community and the organization.
0: He's in the Hall of Honor Museum one day.
1: Yeah.
0: Ring of Honor, whatever they have there in New Orleans.
1: But they just invested in Achan, or, you know, however, I always kind of mix that together, but, you know.
0: Achan?
1: And he ain't what he used to be.
0: No. Yeah. A lot of the guys on this list are not what they used to be.
1: No. You know, like, there's an Austin Eckler who's still on the open market, and Najee Harris. Like, would I give up a pick or just sign one of them, you know?
0: Buda Baker is on this list, Matt. Speaking of Arizona Cardinals legends, he's 30.
1: I don't know if Josh Sweat's on your list or not.
0: He is.
1: Because I think he's getting traded, but they're two of the better defenders in the league that nobody knows about
0: because they're
1: in Arizona. I'm not sure I'm moving those guys. Is it total break it down to the studs, Dolphins, trade everyone time in Arizona? Or, hey, let's just try to find a quarterback and keep some of the pieces we have. I guess I see both angles, but he's been truly a Minka-level safety, a Derwin-level safety for that stretch. And I know this sounds nuts, but if he does it 3 or 4 years, he should be on Hall of Fame ballots. You know, like, that's how good he is. And nobody knows it.
0: Nobody knows
1: it. Yeah, right.
0: Nobody knows it.
1: Some people might be like, what teams he play for? It's the Cardinals.
0: Yes.
1: Right? Yeah.
0: If you talk to, if you're around, you know, like, football people and his name comes up, everybody
1: do
0: raves.
1: It all.
0: Everybody raves about how good he is. And he's 30 years old, so he's not young anymore, but still 30. He's got certainly some tread on those tires.
1: I mean, I'm sure that's the logic, is by the time we're good, he'll be 32 and he won't be anymore.
0: Sure.
1: And I get that.
0: Jerry Jeudy on this list, Matt.
1: I don't think he'll get past the trade deadline.
0: Yeah.
1: I mean, Concepcion and Boston have great buzz. Fannin's going to get the ball a lot. They got guys like Tillman and Ford that are cheap and young. I mean, I've always thought Judy was a little overrated because he's kind of a big name dude. I thought he's a lot overrated. But to defend him,

0: apart from each other. Both have been disappointing. Leggett worries me because I think Leggett's just a size, speed, wants to be Deebo Samuel type, not refined route runner at all. McMillan's going to be the one. They just gave Coker money, who's vastly underrated. He's a very solid two. People don't know that. And then they drafted Brazel. Mm-hmm. So, like, I mean, these teams tell you what they think.
1: Yeah, they do.
0: They really do. Coleman, I thought, could end up here. I mean, the Steelers signed the Bills' wide receiver coach. Mm-hmm. And I think, I'm not saying Coleman's not to blame, but I've got a lot of problem with the Bills' team building. And this is a perfect example why is, especially before the DJ Moore trade, all their pass catchers, including Kincaid, Shakir, they're all slots. And I think Coleman's a slot. Even though he's a basketball body type and was a really accomplished basketball player, they lined him up like he's George Pickens against man coverage on the line of scrimmage. Like, that's not what he is. He's a big slot, move him around, fluid but not explosive guy. But that's what Kincaid is. That's what Shakir is. You know, even DJ Moore is probably better in the slot. So they need a true X, and he's not it, but they're asking him to do it. Like, that's, you know, square peg.
1: Matt, three big-name potential superstar trade candidates, okay, to round out this conversation. And one of them you mentioned, Josh Sweat, the edge from the Arizona Cardinals.
0: He is in that category. I mean, he's a really – he's a top 10 edge.
1: He is. He is. And he's still under the age of 30. Mm-hmm. You could get a nice return for him. But that's maybe the balance of what you're talking about. Are we really stripping this thing down after the year that we just had and a new coaching staff? And or do we want to keep some of these guys and try and take a step forward this season?
0: Yeah, yeah.
1: And then maybe
0: build around them.
1: Then you insert the quarterback and you're ready to roll.
0: Because I do think that, unlike the Steelers, their path to a quarterback is pretty clear.
1: Pretty clear. Like,
0: I bet they pick in the top five.
1: I would be shocked if they didn't.
0: Hardest schedule in the league, hardest division in the league. Bad football team, you know, new coach.
1: Those things usually add up to a first or a second or a third overall.
0: I mean, a good season, 6 wins.
1: Oh,
0: I mean, I think you'd take that. It's a great season, right? So I don't know that you have, I guess, you know, I understand the Steelers side of things. Get anything you can to get that next quarterback. Use all your resources to get all the picks you possibly can to get Arch or whoever. Easier said than done. But these guys, it might just fall in your lap.
1: He probably will. He's one, I think, to really keep an eye on at the trade deadline.
0: Yeah, maybe before. I thought he might go right after the Garrett trade.
1: Yeah. Two more, Matt, and they're both wide receivers. Justin Jefferson and Puka Nacua.
0: I don't think there's any chance Jefferson moves.
1: I don't think there's any chance Jefferson moves unless he goes to the organization and says, I want out.
0: He has shown some visible frustration.
1: But I don't think that would happen until the end of this season.
0: I think he'd have to have another year.
1: Yeah.
0: You know, I mean, and that's all based off just bad quarterback play. And
1: correct.
0: I'm wasting my
1: just
0: time.
1: Just frustration.
0: Here. Right. I'm open and you're thrown in.
1: Yes. And again, these are all kind of listed as highly unlikely, but but not impossible. Puka's interesting.
0: Puka is interesting.
1: Because some of the off the field stuff.
0: Right.
1: Still doesn't have a long term contract.
0: If he didn't have the off-the-field stuff, I think he would have the exact same contract as Smith and Njigba.
1: Yeah, I agree.
0: You know, but they also use him like a battering ram. I mean, his body has more wear and tear on it. Semi in an A.J. Brown conversation that we just had, he might not be super long for this league. But if they would have drafted, like, Lemon or Concepcion as opposed to Simpson, I think the writing would be on the wall for sure. But Adams is up after this year.
1: That's the only thing.
0: They don't have much else.
1: Yeah.
0: You know, so you can't just be totally bare to
1: watch. I could see the Rams being the organization that would look at Puka and go, we can trade this guy and get a bunch of assets and it can help reset our organization and all that.
0: Especially if, like, Stafford wins the Super Bowl and retires.
1: But I don't think you go and trade for Myles Garrett and trade for Trent McDuffie and
0: I know
1: to get rid of Puka.
0: Now, I'm not fighting you, and I don't think this will happen, but they're such a smart organization. The way that those contracts are structured, including Garrett, including McDuffie, that they just gave up first-round picks for and they love, you can get out of them
1: quick. Yeah, I'm pretty quick.
0: You could flip Garrett again next year. If by chance, and there's rumors of this, let's say the Rams are awesome, they win the Super Bowl, they are the favorite to do so, McVay and Stafford both say, that's a good way to go. I'm going to sign on out of here. The Rams could trade 3 or 4 major assets, have a ton of picks, which has not been their MO.
1: Eat their vegetables for a year.
0: 1 year and then build this thing back up.
1: It's always interesting out there in Southern California. Yeah.
0: They're a really good organization. They see all the angles.
1: They

0: They certainly do. They certainly do. And they've had a lot of success recently to prove it. And as you mentioned, I think Super Bowl favorites here in 2026-27 for a reason. That's an hour in the books. Another hour to go this day, this week, before we close things down for the weekend. I want to talk to Matt about the biggest questions that the Steelers will have to answer in 2026 to kick off hour number two. We'll do all that and more when we return. Wes Schuler, Matt Williamson. Also, we'll get to your tweets, your questions, your comments.
1: I bet there's a lot of those.
0: Yeah, your YouTube comments in hour number two, so you know where to get us if you want to get involved. It is The Drive, Steelers Nation Radio on the Steelers Audio Network.
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0: Good evening, Steeler Nation. How you doing? Well, that's good. Us too. Hour number two of The Drive on this Friday, our final hour of the week here, Matt.
1: Yeah.
0: For what should be a nice weekend, fun little. All summer weekends are nice. They are this time of year as the weather's turned.
1: And the weather looks good. And yeah. Father's Day and U.S. Open, right?
0: That's right. Going on right now. World Cup. Yeah, absolutely. I was laughing with my wife. I think this is the last weekend from now till training camp that we're not doing something.
1: Really?
0: Now until January or February until we don't have, or the Steelers bye week that we don't have something going on the weekend. So it's always a lot of fun.
1: Which is fun, but also can wear you out a little bit too, you know?
0: Exactly right. Yeah. Exactly right. Matt, to start this hour number two, I just wanted to run through some of the biggest storylines, questions facing the Steelers ahead of 2026. And obviously how these end up playing out over the course of 17 games will be a kind of direct correlation to the success that the Steelers have in 2026. The first is this. Let's get going here. What's your biggest remaining concern with the Steelers roster?
1: Are we talking like, if we're looking big picture, obviously it's quarterback of the future. If we're looking for
0: right now
1: wins and losses in this year,
0: yeah,
1: I still think quarterback's in that mix, you know, because how many 42 to turn 43 year olds in history have gotten better or taken their game up a step or are more willing to take hits and things of that nature. That being said, I do expect Rodgers to be better this year than last.
0: That's funny. That was a question that I had for you, too, was could Aaron Rodgers actually have a better 26 than he did 25?
1: I think his protection will be better. I think his comfort level with the organization and Metcalf and Freiermuth and the carryovers. And I think the system favors him a little bit more, too, than in previous years. Not to mention, what would they have done for Michael Pittman last year? You know what I mean? Like, the other pass catchers not named Metcalf were below the line. But back to the original question, I'm having a hard time. One of my issues with this team is I don't see glaring negatives. I see quarterback issues when comparing him to 31 other teams. I mean, he's never going to be talking about Burrow and Lamar, and I do think his movement and off-schedule stuff will always be compromised in running, you know, especially at his age. But I also think he's unbelievable above the neck. But I also don't see huge areas of concern with the roster. I mean, I think it's a pretty darn good roster that may or may not be able to hang with the best teams in the league to be determined. You know what I mean?
0: A lot of that might depend on some explosive playmakers emerging on the offense.
1: Yeah.
0: Because I don't think there's a lot of weaknesses, but do you have the Jimmys and Joes to get you over the top?
1: Right. You know, I think we talked about this the other day. It's like, okay, maybe if you break down each position room, none of them are in the bottom 5 to 8 in the league or even the bottom quarter of the league. But how many are in the top 5 to 8? You know, like there's a lot of good ones, but other than edge pass rushers, who can you say is this is the best X in the league? You know what I mean? Now, I think like tight end could be in the mix when you combine those two. I think there's a day where this O-line will be in that mix. But when? You know, and there is a lot of uncertainty just with the entire new coaching staff. I know that these guys have been around the block, but it's different than what we've seen the last two decades.
0: Always an X factor. You mentioned Michael Pittman Jr. there and how the Steelers would have killed for him last year, and you're absolutely correct in that. How confident are you overall in the wide receiver room now? I think we feel really good about the first two.
1: Mm-hmm.
0: I think we're encouraged about reports and what we've seen from Bernard, but what's the confidence level overall in that group?
1: Moderate to good. Now, when McCarthy was hired, I immediately thought, boy, it's going to be really tough to get this receiver room to where it needs to be. I mean, you basically only had Metcalf, Roman Wilson, and Skowronek. I ain't going to get it done.
0: No.
1: For a coach that's going to live in 11 personnel with three receivers on the field. Now, the signing of Washington and the money they invest in Freiermuth implies to me that they're probably not going to use three receivers quite as much as McCarthy did over his tenure at other stops, which I'm hoping is the case because the league's trending that way, the roster trends that way, and you've added Pittman. You've used a significant draft pick. But I do think you're also one injury away at wide receiver from being real scared again. You know, like all of a sudden now we're counting
0: especially if it's one of the top two guys.
1: If we're throwing the top two guys. Or if Bernard's even real promising, it's like, ooh, and then he steps in a hole or whatever, you know. And Pittman and Metcalf aren't young, you know. So I have moderate concern. I'm not over the hump with Roman Wilson yet either. Like, if you were to add a player to a position, an NFL guy that would make the roster would make some sense to me too. But I am excited to see Wilson at camp.
0: There's been a lot of investment on that offensive line, we all know, over the past couple years. This year, certainly, and really for the last few years, ever since Omar Khan stepped into the GM role. How high should expectations be for the Steelers' offensive line for this year?
1: Cautiously ultra-optimistic.
0: Okay, cautiously.
1: Like, let's just not assume it's all going to show up on week one and they're just blowing people off the ball like the best line in the league. But I think by Halloween, we might be saying, whoa, they really got something here. By Thanksgiving, you might be like, wow, this is really coming together, even if there is an injury or two, because people get injured. In the offseason, I think you might be saying, this could be the best line in the league in 2027. I mean, I think it's very, very talented, very, very deep, and very versatile.
0: Feels like the left side of that offensive line is set now. Faltanu, yeah. McCormick.
1: Hopefully for years.
0: For a long time. Faltanu, McCormick, Frazier. How do you think the right side ends up? Like, not necessarily how they're going to start in Latrobe 5 weeks from now, 6 weeks from now.
1: I mean, I think Anderson and Cook is what you start with in Latrobe.
0: I believe so.
1: And you like them. And I've said many times I'd consider extending those guys at a very discounted value. But I think the whole organization's hoping that someone blows past their ceiling, namely the first-round pick, of course.
0: Of course.
1: I mean, even much more so than Dunker. I think Anderson has a better chance than Cook of being a 17-game starter. You agree with that?
0: Yes.
1: Yeah.
0: I do.
1: Even though he's fighting Hoffman and Dunker.
0: He's not fighting a first-round pick.
1: He's not fighting a first-round pick that's super athletic, you know, super talented. I mean, they're going to want to get a Honichor on the field.
0: They are. And I think they're going to want to get those other guys on the field, too, but
1: if it takes a year until Dunker gets on the
0: field. Exactly, so right. You know, Anderson also, not that Dylan Cook doesn't, but I think Spencer Anderson more so bird in the hand. They know exactly what they have in that guy.
1: Reliable. He's played a lot of snaps.
0: He's played a lot of snaps in different, in multiple roles too. He's a really good guy to have in the fold.
1: Again, I'd like to keep him around in some capacity for a while.
0: I wouldn't hate to extend him.
1: Yeah, exactly.
0: You could probably do it for a very, very reasonable, modest price.
1: True.
0: Matt, what is the most noticeable change you expect from the Mike McCarthy offense in year one? The, you know, even that the casual Steelers fan, when they sit down on Sunday afternoons, they're going to go, oh, that's different.
1: Certainly the personnel usage. I mean, I'm not sure, speaking of Anderson, will you even see a sixth offensive lineman? To me, I have no idea. I don't think you're going to see 13 personnel that much, you know, with three tight ends. I do think, as we just mentioned, you'll see Freiermuth and Washington on the field a fair amount, for sure. I think you will see more untraditional fullback, you know, a pass catcher, use check type. You'll see two back, you know, and not both running back types. And therefore, a lot of three receivers, as we mentioned. I also think you're going to see a really precise, dialed-up passing game, just in terms of scheme, especially considering who the quarterback is. I mean that as a compliment. I know where to go with football. When it's there, I'm just going to deliver it. Boom. Efficiency. More professional. More NFL level.
0: Let's spin the block here to the other side of the football and talk about some questions that will define the Steelers' defense in 2026. And I think a lot of that, Matt, starts with T.J. Watt.
1: Mm-hmm.
0: Was 25 a blip in the radar, or was it a guy who's starting to decline in his 30s? Is that what we can expect from TJ now? Is there a middle ground there? Because I don't think any of us...
1: I think there's a middle ground there.
0: I don't think any of us expect him to be a perennial defensive player of the year candidate anymore.
1: Agreed.
0: But 7.5 sacks is also not going to get it done. So what are the realistic expectations for TJ here in 2026?
1: 12 sacks with really strong run defense. Maybe cut his snap count by 100 or so and do him a favor by doing so with Herbig and Highsmith in the mix. No, I'm not saying use him situationally, but he's a high snap guy. He doesn't like coming off the field. I would think him and Cam, you do them favors to lighten their load a little bit, big picture, and for you might pay off in the playoffs or late in the season against Baltimore in week 18 that these guys are fresh. But I still think he's going to be a force. And I bet when we watch tape deep into the season of all 22, offensive coordinators will still fear him. Yeah, I mean, it's not going to be like, we don't have to worry about the old guy and they're coming off the right side. You know,
0: So there's been a lot of talk about getting the three highly compensated, highly accomplished edge rushers on the field together at the same time. Obviously, Watt, Highsmith, and Herbig. Saw a little bit of that last year.
1: It's happened.
0: How realistic is it? And how much would you like to see those three guys on the field together at the same time?
1: I think it's has to be realistic. You know, if I'm the man writing the checks, I'm like, this is where our money's going. Let's use them. But it's harder than you think because none of them really are the big end that bumps into D tackle, you know, in nickel or dime or third and 12. So you're going to have to be kind of creative with Herbig's floating around on the second level or you're overloading a side, which means you're short somewhere else too. I mean, like who comes off the field? I urge people to put an 11 together in their mind of if you put those three on the field, who's coming off? You know, I mean, is it going to, you only have four defensive backs on the field. You're going to have one true off the ball linebacker. Are you going to be really light on D linemen? One of those things has to give, but still this doesn't sound like much, but if you could get 8 snaps a game, 10 snaps a game with those three out there, I think it pays off.
0: Everybody has to game play. It's got to be a real part of the game prep throughout the week for the opposition defensive coordinator. And
1: I think you'll see not like it's hockey lines, but I think you'll see a lot of TJ plays 2 snaps and then comes out for 1 and then plays 4 and then comes out for 2. And, you know, good.
0: Absolutely.
1: Stay fresh. Absolutely. Hit the Gatorade, you know.
0: Matt, it feels like these Steelers for the last couple of years have been overturning a lot of stones. You know, they spent a long time on the defense trying to find the Ryan Shazier replacement and overturning stones at that off-ball middle linebacker position. Feels like the last couple of years they've been trying to do that with a running mate for Joey Porter Jr., the Dante Jacksons, the Patrick Petersons, the Darius Slays, a lot of different people that they've tried out there. It's Jamel Dean, finally, the correct running mate, the good skill set, the square peg, square hole for Joey Porter Jr.
1: Of all those names, I'm most optimistic about him, and I'm not saying that in hindsight because none of those guys really worked out. I'll take this version of Dean over all those versions of new Steelers at the time without question. But I think the key is, even if he's a little older than people think too. He's 30-ish, and that's a magic number for badness with corners. And he's a little frustrating in that if you just look at his injury report or games played, it's not particularly bad, but there's a lot of games he doesn't finish, you know, over his career.
0: Okay.
1: Like, okay, wasn't on, you know, something happens and then the last quarter he's not in there. That's happened multiple times in his career. Plays next week. But I think everyone talks about like all the resources they've thrown at O-line. Corner's pretty substantial too. I mean, bringing Samuel back is not nothing. And then a third round pick.
0: Yeah.
1: You know, and Eccles is still on the team. Ramsey's still on the team. If we count all those as corners, that's 6 NFL guys, all with a little difference to them. So there are some parachutes there where there haven't been in the past.
0: There have not been. For a long time.
1: You were lucky that Pierre played as well as he did. And, you know, but that wasn't the plan.
0: And now I think you certainly, it's same church, different pew is the conversation we've had with the offensive line. You are in a much better spot to withstand some attrition there.
1: Yeah, exactly. If this guy doesn't work out, or a draft pick isn't ready yet, well, I can put Hoffman in there. I can put Samuel in there. Or Porter, heaven forbid, gets hurt. The season's not shot.
0: Yes.
1: You know, it's like, we can't play man coverage ever again.
0: Exactly right.
1: Predictable.
0: You know, Ramsey's a real part of that equation with his position flexibility and versatility.
1: And let's not forget, this is a pretty old defense. I mean, Watt, Hayward, Ramsey, et cetera. You know, like some of these guys are past their prime year. You know, whatever that doesn't mean they're not playing well. Cam's playing as well as any ever, but injuries are more likely for this defense, you know, knock on wood, than maybe others just because of age.
0: If we go pie in the sky, though, and everyone's healthy,
1: Yeah.
0: What do you think the deployment in the secondary is going to look like? Obviously, Porter and Dean is your boundary corners.
1: Yes.
0: But then what happens in the slot with Ramsey and Echols? Does Ramsey play much safety? What do you think? Again, pie in the sky, perfect scenario.
1: Yeah.
0: What would it look like?
1: I think their percentage of nickel with five DBs on the field will go up, even though it was high. But everybody, I mean, it's going to be 70%. And I do think you're right. Those two big outside guys will be exactly in that deployment. Ramsey's going to be the modern day sort of Derwin, Branch, Hamilton. They're all considered safeties, but DeJean, you know, like the big slot that everyone wants that'll tackle and blitz and can play against tight ends as well as slots. I think Elliott will probably always be on the field. I think Brisker is your fifth guy in that scenario. But my questions are, when it's a traditional 3-4 and there's only four on the field, I don't think Ramsey's coming off. You know, like a lot of slots, Hilton wouldn't be out there, obviously. Sure. You know what I mean? Sure. Echols wouldn't be out there. But is Ramsey going to go to a free roll and Elliott's your strong? And again, I say this all the time, I urge people not to look it through that lens of free and strong. That's another change that's going to happen. These safeties are going to be a lot more interchangeable in this system than we're used to. But I don't know who their four favorite defensive backs will be. I would bet Brisker's on the outside looking in. But who knows?
0: I think that's a safe bet, but maybe at some point his position versatility and kind of more true safety nature would give him a slight edge over Ramsey.
1: That's what I was thinking, too. And Ramsey's older, and maybe you want to give him a break.
0: Elliott, I think, is the one of those three that's going to stay on the field the most.
1: He's the most true
0: to his position and what you still need.
1: He's considered a great communicator, too, and things like that, which is important in the secondary. You know, so I'm curious. But again, good problems to have.
0: Champagne problems, you might say. And speaking of champagne problems, last one for you. Just how big is that Joey Porter contract going to be? Is he going to get McDuffie and Sauce Gardner money? Does he slot in?
1: I think right behind those guys. Okay. I mean, not to get too deep in the weeds, but the gap between the very top two or three to the next group, which includes guys like Pat Surtain, who's the best corner in the league, there's like a $5 million gap. So that's going to make negotiations tough because he's probably worth something in that gap. But that's not how contracts in the league work. If there's not a contract like it, everyone works off of comps, you know. So I bet he's going to get, when it's all said and done, 26 a year, 27 a year, something like that. Steelers are really good about the guarantees, you know, that doesn't bind them if it doesn't work out. So maybe not quite as many guarantees as you think, but maybe it ends up being 28 with fewer guarantees, something like that, that you could get out of if you needed. It'll be interesting, but it's going to be top of the market type stuff. Not resetting the market, but near the top of the market type stuff.
0: And he's earned
1: his
0: that.
1: His age, and yeah.
0: He certainly has earned that. So there's Matt on trial, maybe we'll call that segment.
1: Yeah.
0: I just wanted to
1: overview stuff.
0: Wanted to tee up on some of those big. I was, I'm doing some show prep stuff, and I was just like, what are the biggest questions that'll determine, you know, the win-loss record and outcome of this upcoming season for the Steelers? And I think
1: Big picture items, yeah.
0: I think we about covered them without, as you mentioned, getting real too deep in the weeds. A lot of that was surface level stuff, but pretty soon all those questions will become answers here, Matt Williamson, before too much longer. I want to talk a little bit more about Pat Freiermuth, tight ends, play a couple comments that Pat Freiermuth made to our friends Missy Matthews and Mike Persuda, and just kind of can that be a real X factor for this Steelers offense, what Muth and Darnell Washington can look like in this Mike McCarthy system. We'll get to that when we return. We'll also start hitting some of your questions, comments, concerns, and reactions before we close down this week. Wes Euler, Matt Williamson, it's The Drive, Steelers Nation Radio on the Steelers Audio Network.
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16: Hi, Western Pennsylvania. 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

0: down the home stretch here on this Friday as we get ready for the weekend. We will get to your questions, comments, concerns, and reactions here in a few minutes. But first, Matt, we wanted to talk a little tight ends. We're going to hear a little bit from Pat Freiermuth here in just a minute. But this is a big, you know, in line with that kind of conversation we had in the last segment about things that will determine the Steelers' success this season. They, a couple years ago now, invested in Pat Freiermuth. This offseason, they invested in Darnell Washington. I mean, these two, there's a real correlation with the success that they will have in 2026 and how that will affect the Steelers' offensive success in 2026.
1: Yeah, of wild cards for 2026, I think Freiermuth's near the top of the list. I mean, I think he doesn't have like a fall through the floor type of situation. By no means. Don't get me wrong. But is he kind of just going to, has he leveled out and this is who he's going to be? Or as we often talk about at that age 27 or so, does he level up a little bit and just have a better tight end brain without losing the physicality and this speed and, you know, that thing, you know, that nature, plus another year with Rodgers. And I find that interesting. Washington, I have less concerns about. To me, he's not a wild card. He's just a unicorn. You know, I know exactly what I'm getting, and people are going to hate playing against him. What I don't know is how often they'll be on the field together, who's going to get what roles. But I find it very interesting to me that I know you looked it up, but if you just look at contracts, money talks, folks, in terms of average money, average dollars per year, I think the Steelers have two of the top seven in the league now. Tight ends are bargains. I don't have a problem with this. I think investing in tight ends is a very wise Omar Khan salary cap background thing to do.
0: If you go total value of the contracts, Pat Freiermuth is the sixth highest amongst tight ends in the NFL. Mm-hmm. Darnell Washington is the seventh highest.
1: Yeah.
0: So two of the top
1: seven.
0: Who
1: are the top five? I mean, they're the names you would
0: George
1: think.
0: Kittle, number one.
1: Yeah.
0: Trey McBride, number two. TJ Hockenson, number three. Jake Ferguson, number four. Mm-hmm. Cole Kmet, number five. Then Muth, then Washington.
1: The tight end market's weird right now.
0: It is
1: some
0: weird.
1: Of those names are strange, you know.
0: And some of these, so there's some candidates too here in the next couple of years who could really
1: Bowers
0: break the bank.
1: And blow
0: the Bowers
1: apart
0: and the Colson Lovelands
1: Pitts
0: and those
1: is on
0: guys.
1: The franchise tag as we speak. And so there's some really good young ones.
0: But
1: Cole Kmet's not going to stay in the top five, you know.
0: They've invested in that tight end room.
1: Yeah. They've backed it with money. And the league, as people know, while it's kind of weird, the Steelers might be trending away from 13 personnel. The league is really pushing that way, and it's driven by McVay and blah, blah, blah, blah, blah. But we watched this last draft class. I mean, a lot of those tight ends were overdrafted in a bad draft, you know, blocking tight ends, things of that nature. And again, I think people just wanted to make sure they got one. But they went a lot faster than I thought, and not all of them will hit, of course. And I think some people are kind of chasing the dragon a little on
0: a little
1: the tight
0: bit,
1: end world.
0: A little bit.
1: And it was a good class. But my point is, if the Georgia version, let alone this version, of Darnell Washington was in this draft, he might have gone 35th overall.
0: He could have gone in the top 50.
1: Yeah. I mean, for the need, it's only been a couple years, but the need for blocking tight ends that can also catch, but are blockers by first and foremost, has gone through the roof. I mean, the demand is much higher than it was.
0: Not to be distracted, boys, but I just saw Michelle Michaels from DVE walk past. So we're not the only ones.
1: Oh,
0: in the
1: wow, somebody
0: today.
1: Else here. Okay.
0: Shout out to Michelle Michaels.
1: Go.
0: You're absolutely right. Darnell now, in terms of chasing the dragon, that's what a lot of teams are looking for. Yeah,
1: they are.
0: The number one prize is still the Kittle, still the McBride.
1: Everyone wants Gronk.
0: But Gronk and Kelsey.
1: Of course. I mean, I want Jim Brown. Yeah, right, yeah.
0: But the more realistic thing to get is someone like Darnell Washington, who's a problem in the run game, who can give you additions in the pass game, you know, who's a plus to your pass game as well.
1: Yeah.
0: And yeah,
1: so,
0: between him
1: I
0: and
1: I bet a lot of our listeners don't know who Jackson Hawes is. He's a second-year player coming off his rookie year out of Georgia Tech with the Bills. So the Bills 2 years ago led the league in six offensive linemen.
0: Okay.
1: And Kincaid was their tight end along with Knox. Knox is kind of that middle of the road, can do a little bit of both. Kincaid's first-round receiver first. They draft Hawes, who's right behind Darnell in terms of he's a nasty 265-pound blocker. He's not a 300-pound killer like Washington, but he's pretty darn close. And then they never used a six offensive lineman. They put Haas there because he blocked almost as well, but I can still catch 25 balls.
0: Yep.
1: And lets Kincaid not block as much. That's what teams want. You know, so they're overspending on those guys right now, especially with draft capital.
0: Pat Freiermuth, Matt, big year for him for a lot of different reasons.
1: Yeah, it is.
0: What it means for
1: it's
0: him
1: kind of a crossroads year, yeah.
0: In his career, and again, what it means for this Steelers offense. He sat down with Missy Matthews and Mike Pursuta for a few minutes to talk about kind of the offseason programs now being in the books and all eyes ahead to Latrobe.
2: Hi, everybody. I'm Missy Matthews, joined by Mike Pursuta and Pat Freiermuth, kind enough to join us as veteran minicamp winds down. A few OTAs left, but Pat, we probably won't see you maybe until Latrobe when training camp starts. How has the process been getting acclimated to not only a new coaching staff, but also some new teammates as well?
3: I mean, just like every single year, you go into it with a fresh mind. You know, obviously it's different this year because we have a new head coach and a whole new staff, but they've done a great job of blending the culture. You know, we've already had an established winning culture in Pittsburgh, and so we're just looking to add to that. And I think Coach has done a great job of implementing his system and his core values into the values we already had in the building. So it's been great.
4: You know, Mike comes in with a pretty well-established reputation as a quarterback guy, a passing game guy, and we keep hearing everybody talk about running the ball and how significant that's going to be. How do you see the offense, I don't know if evolving is the right word, or shifting? Mm-hmm. What's going to be the signature, and how diverse do you expect it to be?
3: Yeah, I mean, like any offense, you obviously want to set up the run game and the play action. Those are where the explosive plays come. You're going to want be able to run the ball. It's tough to see what we have in the run game with what's going on right now with the limitations. It's really, truly just a passing camp. So, you know, we're getting the installs down with the new pass concepts and the timing and stuff like that. But when we get to Latrobe and put the pads on, we're able to see, you know, what we're good at in the run game. And then you'll really be able to see the offense evolve.
2: I know everybody was excited last year about Aaron Rodgers coming. For year two, a chance to build off of what you guys did last year. What have you seen in terms of him maybe being different or more comfortable? Or I don't know what the word would be with Mike McCarthy now being the head coach.
3: Yeah, he seems comfortable. You know, he's just been consistent ever since he's been here. You know, especially last year, obviously, him being new to Mike T in the building. But at the end of the day, it's Aaron Rodgers. So he did a great job of coming in here and kind of learning his way and finding his routine. But, you know, it was great. And coming into this year, obviously, he's been familiar with Coach McCarthy and that scheme. So it's been kind of cool to see him remember things from the past, show up old clips, and kind of to really detail in on the stuff that he has done a lot in the past. So it's been cool to work with him. And personally, I'm just excited to have the quarterback for this back-to-back years.
4: Yeah, it's something new. Huh?
2: Yeah.
4: Mike McCarthy had mentioned to us, at least, that he thought Aaron Rodgers on the first OTI. He came out and made sure everybody knew he still got the arm.
3: Yeah.
4: Has there been a moment or two out here where you thought, that's who he is, and that's what he does?
3: Yeah, I mean, the past 2 days he's hit a field post at DK and Roman, so it's been pretty impressive to see that he still has all the juice left in his arm. So it's been cool to see him out here having fun. I mean, I'm sure he's excited about all the things to come this year, and just cool to be able to experience another year with him.
2: Not just the offense, but you're a second contract guy. Nick Herbig got a second contract. Just building this new young core that is a little bit different than what you were known previously when you started here with the Steelers, when it was more veteran heavy. What's it like having that group of guys and trying to build your own thing?
3: Yeah, it's really cool. I mean, I think the cool thing with Pittsburgh is, you know, they draft really well and they reward their guys with second contracts if they earn it. And Herb has certainly earned that. Super happy for him. And I'm just super happy for the guys that have earned those contracts to be able to build together, be familiar with each other, and really kind of create a culture of what we believe in, learning from guys like Cam and TJ, Alex, Jalen, just all those vets, learning from the culture that they learn from Troy and Ben.
4: We had talked, I can't remember if it was the first or second week of OTAs, but you mentioned that the memorable thing last year was winning a division and getting a home playoff game. What do you guys need to do collectively to make the memorable thing winning playoff games?
3: Right now, really just honing on the details. And then when we get into the season, being able to be adaptable to what defense is doing to us and just be able to create explosive plays, you know, be able to utilize the personnel that you know, that we have. And, you know, I think it will all come together. And I think we just need to continue to build on the details that we've been doing. And that way when we get into those high-pressurized moments and big-time games, we can lean back on our training.
4: Can you start to envision at this early juncture the difference a Michael Pittman Jr. Mm-hmm. and a Jeremy Bernard can make in your passing attack?
3: Yeah, man, it's been cool to be out there with all the skill we have on the outside and in the interior of the offense. You know, me and Darnell and Pittman, DK, Rowe, and Jeremy, it's been really fun to be a part of that in the huddle and seeing all the talent we have. I'm just super excited for this year, and I think it will be a very successful year.
2: You already talked about Aaron Rodgers. You know Mason Rudolph well, Will Howard as well, but not so much in a game setting. What have you seen not only from Mason but Will Howard and the rookie Drew Aller?
3: Seen a lot. Obviously, you know, this camp is good for them to learn the new system and get reps and get some reps under their belt. I think Will's done a great job of coming in and kind of, you know, learning from Aaron and creating his own way. And same with Mason. I mean, I've been his team. This is probably my longest teammate that I've had. So, and Drew, it's been cool to kind of work with a Penn State guy. And
2: you're going to say that.
3: 100%. And it's just been cool to see him here. He's been, you know, first couple of days as a pro is really tough on a rookie. New team, new building, and it's been tough. But he's been really progressing really well. And just been, he led the team down on a two-minute drive the other day. And it's just been great to see him get more comfortable in the locker room and the offense.
4: Do you guys have any idea what camp's going to be like yet, or are you going to kind of go through this whole, well, let's figure it out as we go along type of process?
3: Just figure it out how we go along, and I'm going to be the same boat as you guys and just take a day at a time.
2: All right, Pat, thanks for joining us. Mike, thanks as always. That is a wrap on the veteran minicamp for the Pittsburgh Steelers.
0: Missy Matthews and Mike Pursuta chatting for a few minutes there with Pat Freiermuth. Some good stuff to say about the quarterbacks. One day at a time at training camp, Matt. That's how we're all going to be doing it, partner.
1: Yeah, we're going to all be kind of learning on the fly, and I think there'll be a lot of overlap to what we've seen previous years and a lot of the same faces, but also a new way of doing things, and I think the tight end usage is as interesting as anything.
0: Sure is.
1: I mean, you invest in these guys, it's not just to sit around on the bench.
0: And you say it all the time. Teams, they'll tell you what they're thinking. You just got to look where they're spending their money, where they're spending their draft picks.
1: Yeah. Yep. Read between the lines a little bit, right.
0: Sometimes you got to bust out the tea leaves. Hey, as long as the cafeteria is still the same at La Trobe at St. Vincent
1: That's
0: College.
1: That's a good start.
0: That'll be a good start, as long as we still get those same delicious meals out there.
1: A bed upgrade wouldn't break my heart.
0: A bed upgrade, certainly not. I'm just throwing it out there, although I will say, I think I told you this, but I brought a dehumidifier last year.
1: You said that was a deal breaker.
0: Game changer.
1: Yeah.
0: Because normally it's like sleeping in the Amazon out there.
1: I think I have to look into that. Yeah.
0: Because like you want the window open because you get the air moving and it doesn't smell like a dorm room. But then when you have the window open, the humidity, and you like wake up like you're in the Amazon out there in the Laurel Valley. One more segment to go. We'll close down. We'll get to your questions, comments, concerns, and reactions from the X Twitter and from our YouTube page. We'll get to as many of those as we can before we get up out of here for the weekend. Euler and Williamson, it's The Drive, Steelers Nation Radio on the Steelers Audio Network.
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0: Final segment of the day, final segment of the week. Matt, you know what that means. Let's get to some audience participation here as we close this thing down for the weekend. Good one here from Josiah to get us started, okay? Josiah says, how do supplemental draft contracts work? Will there be a fifth-year option for Sorsby if he ends up going for a first-round pick? Are there any teams that you think we can rule out from this conversation due to the salary cap ramifications? And in spite of an old debate, could 100 Wes Uhlers and Matt Williamsons sack Aaron Rodgers if given 5 seconds to beat the offensive line? Neither of you have Dale Lally's 40 times, so I'm not liking your chances.
1: An old joke. That's good.
0: Smoke Dale in the 40-yard dash.
1: 100 of us, yes.
0: 100 of us against...
1: How about 50 Wes's and 50 Matt's?
0: But wait, like against the Steelers' offensive line and... Darnell,
1: I assume they're all. I mean, I assume there's 11 players on the field. We have to get around. We have 5 seconds. I mean, there's 100 of us. They can't.
0: Yes. Yes.
1: I mean, Troy might block 3 of us even. And
0: but then we still got yes. We 5 seconds. Yes.
1: Yeah, it's like a herd of ants coming at him. I mean, it would take me forever to get back there. But if he has to hold the ball for 1 Mississippi, 2 Mississippi, all the way up to 3. Or to 5.
0: And this, it's not like 20 Steelers offensive linemen blocking us.
1: Right. Yeah. They would annihilate many of us.
0: Yes. I mean, whoever gets their hands, whichever ones they get their hands on, we're done.
1: But we still got 70 dudes coming
0: numbers,
1: free.
0: It's a numbers game.
1: Right.
0: It's absolutely a numbers game.
1: Now, speaking of numbers, this is an awesome question about the supplemental draft. And contracts. I have no answers whatsoever. I don't have a clue how that works. I've never seen that information out there. I wonder if they if he's a second round pick, does he just get slotted the average of all second round picks from last year? Because it can't be next year because you don't know what that number is, and he's got to get paid this year.
0: via Google, a quick Google search, NFL supplemental draft contracts operate exactly like standard rookie contracts, but the player must first be acquired via the unique bidding process and then forfeiting the corresponding pick in next year's regular draft.
1: Now, I knew that part.
0: Yes.
1: I mean, obviously,
0: so,
1: you have to get drafted first.
0: It sounds like they operate exactly like standard rookie contracts.
1: Yeah, but what does that mean? I mean, like, hypothetical, the Steelers win him with a first-round pick. Well, what... The 20 picks makes more than the 21st and less than the 19th.
0: You know how it's like broken into three pots of like playoff teams, the worst teams, and then
1: in the middle.
0: I bet you there's some kind of pay scale based off of if Sorsby goes
1: the average.
0: If he goes as a first round pick to the Cardinals or the Jets, he's making a lot more than if he goes as a not a lot, but he's making that top of the first round money as opposed to if it's the Steelers or the Bills or the Patriots or.
1: And I bet there's a 5th-year option.
0: I think there is.
1: If he goes for a first.
0: It sounds like it, if he goes for a first.
1: To me, that'd be a little unfair. If I forfeited my first-round pick as a team.
0: I want the 5th-year option.
1: I want the perk of it being a one. I'm sure, I mean, so the bottom line, it's very similar to if you're drafted in any other draft. Maybe it's a couple bucks off or whatever, or it's not slotted down to the penny like it is, you know, 21 versus 22 or 121 versus 122. But... I don't think it's probably any different.
0: And for CBA purposes and things like that, I would imagine it has to be pretty uniform across the board.
1: Right. Carl, I don't know that any team can't afford one more player. You know, he says, does that take anyone out of the running?
0: That's true.
1: I don't think anyone's that cash strapped. And they can't figure out a way to get a quarterback under the cap on a rookie deal.
0: It's a good call, especially at this point in the season, because teams always want flexibility at this point in the season in case someone ends up getting cut around the league.
1: Yeah.
0: Someone becomes available via trade. You want to have the cap space to make the move if the move becomes available.
1: Side note, I've been meaning to bring this up for weeks, but one of the cap guys, it was probably Jason from Over the Cap, put out, and I retweeted it like a week ago or 2 weeks ago. He looked, not this season, well, this season, he looked at every team's current salary cap and said, which teams have the most flexibility for restructuring and creating cap space if they so choose.
0: Okay.
1: And there's only two better than the Steelers. I mean, they were at the absolute top of the league in terms of, I forget what they call them, but like not crazy restructures, but like prorate all Cam's money for this year and TJ's stuff that it was never really going to hurt you. And you kind of kick the can down the road a little. But the Steelers' flexibility, even with these recent trade, you know, Herbig deal and Washington deal, they have tons of flexibility in terms of creating cap space.
0: Carl says, great exercise with the Steelers, all-time team, non-Hall of Fame guys. I don't think they'd make the team, but I think Andy Russell and Bobby Walden deserved a mention. We did mention Andy Russell, but we did. Well, I guess he is Super Bowl era.
1: He counts. He's
0: kind of the bridge of both.
1: He has a ring.
0: He counts. He does.
1: Walden has a ring too.
0: I think we did mention Andy Russell. We didn't mention Bobby Walden.
1: He's also the punter from 1973. I don't know a lot about him. I think that's who we're talking about, right? If you do a search for Bobby Walden, I think that's the punter.

0: Yeah. they may even had a punt. I think they had a punt blocked against the Vikes.
1: I think you're
0: early in the season, early in the game, and so he was really afraid to do it further on.
1: Sudesh says, I'm an eternal optimist, but I feel pretty good about the depth along the offensive line.
0: Yes.
1: Regardless of when Max ends up being a starter, I feel like Cook is a very solid option.
0: I 100% agree. Totally. I think he showed us enough to say he's a very solid option. I doubt he just falls through the floor and is a practice squad guy again. You know what I mean?
1: Jim Bodine tweets us about the non-Hall of Fame guys segment.
0: Yeah, it seemed like that was a hit.
1: And liking it. Yeah, absolutely.
0: So if you guys have other fun ideas like that, whip it up.
1: I've got a couple bookmarked that we'll start getting into. Jim Bodine says, mentions for Larry Brown and Ray Penny.
0: I was remiss in forgetting Larry Brown.
1: Yeah.
0: Larry Brown maybe should even be on first team.
1: Maybe he should.
0: Penny, to me, is probably a reach. Because I read that tweet, too, and... he had a good point that Penny was kind of like the Strelzik, where he could play several positions. But I don't know that he's good enough to be a starter at any of them over the guys we
1: picked. Some of the names that we picked.
0: And again, I'm just kind of based off reputation. I didn't break down Ray Penny All-22 tape, you know. But Larry Brown, people talk about, has had some star power.
1: Yes.
0: To him. Tight end, turn tackle, great athlete, you know.
1: If you had Ray Penny All-22 tape, I'd be impressed.
0: Yeah.
1: Smooth Dave says... Alex Highsmith and trade hypothetical. Alex Highsmith and Patrick Queen for Nick Bolton and a second.
0: Doesn't do much for me.
1: I think that's fair value for both on both sides of the trade.
0: Like I said, I think Highsmith's worth a two, and I think Bolton and Queen are kind of the same to me, so it's kind of like Highsmith for a two. I don't know Bolton's contract.
1: The part of this that I like is picking up an extra second round pick would really help you in the potential of trading up for a quarterback next year, but it would make you worse right now. Losing Highsmith and Queen for Bolton would make you, it's you're losing two good players for one good player.
0: Queen's a free agent after the year.
1: But he is a free agent after the year.
0: Bolton isn't, you do gain security in that regard.
1: That's a very good point too.
0: Queen's faster. Bolton's probably had a better career, but they're not crazy far off in terms of their value at the moment. I don't know what it gains you. If you want to say you are interested in trading Highsmith for two, I'd get both sides, but I'm going to hang on to him for now. And maybe a lot longer.
1: Agreed.
0: Yeah.
1: Again, I think that's just, and we referenced like playing GM on Madden video games earlier. If that's just a trade in Madden on a video game, I think that's fair and equal value on both sides.
0: Yeah, yeah. I don't think anybody wins the trade or got, you know, massively, you know, swindled. But I'm not sure. It'd be different if you traded, you got a receiver, you know, like you allocated your resources elsewhere. Traded Highsmith for a wideout or, boy, a young corner that's unhappy or whatever it is.
1: Yeah.
0: You know what I mean? Like, just I'm going to move my money around.
1: Last one, Matt, and this is a fitting one for the weekend that awaits us. Pittsburgh Steel says, this isn't a football question, but I figured I would ask. I found out I'm going to be a father for the first time here in early 2027. What are some tips you two would give me? Yeah, well, congratulations. The tip I would give you is sleep now, brother.
0: Sleep when they sleep. Sleep now. But it's ridiculously rewarding, and it's awesome. And don't be afraid of poop and puke and gross stuff, because there's going to be a lot of it in your future. Yeah, it'll be under your fingernails at times.
1: A big one that nobody really told, because you hear a lot of the same stuff from people. And, like, enjoy it and all that, and it goes so fast, and that's all true.
0: Yeah,
1: sleep when you can, and that's all true. But like one thing that I've really found in this conversation is kind of what you just mentioned. Just, you're not going to be able to have, your house is going to be a mess. You're going to have to,
0: things you're used to is going to decrease.
1: Correct.
0: Yes.
1: Correct.
0: Your level of
1: your free acceptance. Time, your free time and your cleanliness are going to decrease drastically.
0: Yes.
1: There's going to be pee everywhere, poop everywhere, and spit up everywhere. And
0: a lot of curveballs that you thought weren't coming.
1: And then once they get a little bit older and start eating real food, there's going to be crumbs everywhere.
0: Yeah. Things you love will get broken or something, you know, that kind of thing too.
1: Just lean into it, you know?
0: The biggest thing, and I think I told you this more than I've told anybody this, is when your second is on the way, 1 + 1 does not equal 2.
1: And boy, were you right.
0: It equals like 100.
1: I thought I had a firm grasp on that fatherhood thing until we had our second, and then I was like, holy cow.
0: Yeah, it's not the same. It's just adding the first one.
1: It's not 1 + 1 is 2.
0: It really doesn't.
1: It's like 1 +

0: one is 12 all of a sudden. But yeah, man, enjoy the time. I'm assuming you're probably married, but if it's wife, girlfriend, partner,
1: you're adopting,
0: whoever,
1: whatever you're doing, right?
0: Yeah. Enjoy the time that you have just together, because you'll never have that. Even when you get away, like, you'll never have that. That's one thing too. Like,
1: enjoy from now till kickoff. Yeah, yeah.
0: Because it's better, but it's never like you
1: it's not the same. Yeah.
0: Even when you and your wife, even when you go away and get away, it's still not the same. You know?
1: It's a little more sleeping than you thought.
0: Exactly right. But congratulations to you, and a big shout out to all the dads out there. Happy Father's Day to all the fathers. And hopefully you enjoy the weekend. And Matt, I've already told the girls they got to cut the grass this weekend.
1: Good, they're ready.
0: Like I told you, the only thing I enjoy more than cutting the grass is watching my wife cut the grass while I sit there with a beer and my feet up.
1: That's actually what I'm gonna do next when I get leave here.
0: Enjoy it, dads. Have a good weekend, everybody. Take care, and we'll all meet back here next week to talk some football and continue the conversation. Big thanks to Tyler V, Mr. TV on the video side of producing. For Matt Williamson, I'm Wes Schuler. Take care, everybody. We will talk to you soon. As always, you know where to find us. It's on your 24/7 home of the black and gold, Steelers Nation Radio, on the Steelers Audio Network.
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13: Always, it's good to sit with you, Ed. It's always good. And yeah, I like this idea, this topic and everything and going through different areas. So I drew the interception. So I don't know if you've got to that point yet or not, but I just broke the news there. That's what we're talking about.
0: You broke
13: today.
0: The news, there Chris. That's okay. That's what you're supposed to do. No worries. Yeah, today we're doing top 10 interception leaders all time for Pittsburgh Steelers, the history of the organization. And when you think about interceptions, you automatically think of the secondary, and rightfully so, safeties, corners, and there's been some really good ones that we're going to get to here today. But there's also a couple linebackers to start off the list that we're going to start with during a historic era of Pittsburgh Steelers football in the 70s.
13: Yeah, that's something. It's kind of crazy how when you do the top 10 and the way it worked out that the first two you do are the only two non-DBs on the top 10 list all time. But it's also fitting, A, the era, we'll get to who they are, and I'm sure everybody can make good guesses here, but the era they're coming from, for one thing, in Steelers history for defense or Steelers history in general, really, and then the two players they are in the position that they play, that they would be amongst the top 10 for any Steelers, really, defensive superlative list.
0: Yeah, absolutely. We'll start at number 10 with this player.
14: I never looked at professional football as a popularity contest. I look at it as my job. I don't care that my opponents like me. I care that they respect me, though.
0: Jack Lambert, number 10, who's our first player to be on two of our top 10 lists. He was on our, actually, you know what? He's a three lists now, Chris, that we've done, because we did the all-time sack leader. I think he was on there. We did the best linebackers in Pittsburgh Steelers history. He made that list, and now he makes our top 10 interception leaders at number 10 with 28 career interceptions from 1974 to 1984. The great middle linebacker for the Steelers, Jack Lambert.
13: Oh, so he's a Hall of Famer or something. He's on these lists of great things all the way around. Yeah, the average, I mean, he played 11 seasons, and so you're averaging, you know, almost three interceptions a year there. And that's a 14-game season most of that time, too, or a lot of that, some of that time, I should say, not all, most of the time. But and he missed most of his last season. He was injured. But so from that position to do it, I know it's a different era, and there's different terms of the passing attack, and the quarterbacks were more or less risk-averse, as we talked about. But it is still pretty remarkable, the playmaker that he was known. And you wouldn't think, you know, hands. You know, a lot of things, you watch Jack Lambert's game or think of his image and what he did, you wouldn't think hands would be one of those things. But it did.
0: No.
13: To get that many, it shows what all-around player he was and the athlete he was.
0: He also had five additional interceptions in the postseason. Yeah. So if you add that into
13: that
0: play,
13: shows.
0: You're now
13: right
0: up to 33, and that would move him up the list, but we're doing regular season interceptions. He has 28, checking in at number 10. Jack Lambert, who, of course, the six first-team All-Pro honors and a spot in the Pro Football Hall of Fame, as Chris mentioned just a bit ago, the middle linebacker for the Steelers. Now, at number 9, for 9, 8, and 7, we actually have a tie of three Steelers who all have 32 interceptions in their careers, and we start with this one. We'll just plug him in at number 9.
15: Known as the Steel Curtain, the defense is a big part of Pittsburgh's balance of power. And it, too, boasts a potential all-pro product from nearby Penn State, number 59, Jack Ham.
16: A son of Western Pennsylvania, Hall of Fame linebacker Jack Ham was the iron in Pittsburgh Steel.
17: Jack Ham comes in at number 9 with 32 interceptions from 1971 to 1982. 53 takeaways, 32 interceptions, 21 fumble recoveries during his career. Jack Ham, one of the best to ever do it at the outside linebacker position for the Pittsburgh Steelers.
13: Yeah, and people talk about, and I know like everything else in the NFL, things evolve and things, the duties change and things like that. But you, when you make your list of outside linebackers and kind of defining that position, especially certainly of that era, and what they did in terms of and in the way it even kind of evolved from there. He was kind of like a father of kind of that, you know, evolving a linebacker. Because that, it was obviously, you don't pass as much, or the pass game in terms of what it was from the 70s to now. But at the same time, you know, to think that a linebacker and kind of like the coverage responsibilities he had maybe in that era and things like that. And that's reflected, of course, by these interceptions, that what he was asked to do when you think about the size he was and being that type of player again, you wouldn't think of him, you know,
17: right,
13: doing that. But you hear people that were around in that era and talk about that era and how dynamic a player he was at that position at that time is really something remarkable.
17: 4 Super Bowl rings, 8 straight Pro Bowls, and selected into the Pro Football Hall of Fame. But how about that? We're talking about the top 10 interception leaders all time for the Pittsburgh Steelers. And we start this list at 10 and 9 with 2 of the greatest linebackers to ever play for the Pittsburgh Steelers. But Lambert and Ham, Chris, they played a very similar style of football over the years, that's for sure. Getting back into these coverage situations. And really, you know, the NFL got away from that from the linebacker position in the 80s and 90s, but it has returned to that today. If you play linebacker in the NFL in 2026 or beyond, you have to be able to cover and, of course, stop the run.
13: Yeah, that's what people now want, that from their off ball, the, you know, the middle linebacker, inside linebackers for sure. And I mean, that's one of those things the Steelers always ask of their edge rushers, as much as that's been kind of their glaring position throughout this past 30 years or so. The Blitzberg, you know, the Bill Cowher, Mike Tomlin eras, and now we move into a different era too. But in terms of the outside linebackers, it was always, I remember when Bud Dupree got drafted and he was like, I never covered. Nobody ever asked me to come rushing the passer. I don't know. Or, you know, I don't ever, but they asked that. They just, it's almost just to have that in your toolbox, because that's that much more of a chess piece against an offensive coordinator trying to say, oh my Lord. Oh, he's, no, wait. Oh, the blitz is coming from the inside guy. Oh, now we're, nobody accounted for him. That kind of thing. So you want your outside guys to cover. And I mean, probably nobody in NFL history in terms of an outside linebacker are better in covers than Jack Ham.
17: Speaking of Blitzberg,
18: third down, the Oilers need this play badly. And the looks, he throws, he's intercepted, and taking it in for a touchdown is Darren Perry. And the Steelers have iced the game with 5:17 to play.
17: Darren Perry, also with 32 interceptions during his Steeler career from 1992 to 1998. He's tied with Ham, and we'll get to the next one tied on this list with 32 in a second. But let's talk about Darren Perry first. Started all 110 regular season games that he played for the Pittsburgh Steelers. He anchored that Blitzberg secondary.
13: Yeah, to be a late round pick like that, and on that defense, I mean, a lot of, you could, pretty because any era Steelers defense, you're probably going to have a couple Hall of Famers on the roster, or, you know, multi-time Pro Bowlers, all pros, and he wasn't the biggest name at all during that era of Steelers defense, but shows by those numbers and the interceptions. I didn't, you know, it's one of those things doing these lists you kind of don't realize, you know, if I don't know if I would have sat here and I was my, that's my prime time. That's why I'm a kid and, you know, becoming, you know, growing up there, going
17: during those 90s teams.
13: Yeah. And that's my, you know, as much followed him as a fan, as close as any. And you know, Darren Perry's a Penn State guy. I went to, you know, all these things, but I wouldn't have thought Darren Perry's on the list, but because he's kind of like, you know, so many other big names on that defense of that era, but the fact he was the last line defense, literally. And, you know, he make plays on balls, like as proven there with that, and just the clip you played and touchdown, too.
17: Yeah, you mentioned Darren Perry out of Penn State, Chris, selected the eighth round of the 1992 draft, and immediately contributed with 6 interceptions as a rookie. He had 3 interceptions, at least 3 interceptions, in 6 of his first 7 seasons as a Pittsburgh Steeler. Darren Perry from Penn State checks in at number 8 on our list. At number 7, also tied with Perry and Ham with 32 interceptions.
19: He's back. He looks. He waits. He throws the pass, and it's intercepted! Troy Polamalu at the 40, 35, 30. Blockers at the 25. He's running wide right at the 15. He turns and goes for the goal line, and he's in for the Pittsburgh Steelers touchdown. Troy Polamalu with a big defensive pick, and this place is on fire!
17: Troy Polamalu with 32 interceptions from 2003 to 2014. Troy Polamalu, Chris, we can have this discussion after this show is over. When we go through all 10 of these names, he might be in the top three when you pick out the greatest defensive back ever in the history of the organization. But today we're just doing top 10 interception leaders. But man, Troy Polamalu, Hall of Famer and one of the greatest to ever play in this Pittsburgh Steelers secondary.
13: And, you know, if that's one of those things where if Polamalu, if they had asked him to just be kind of a free safety and just be a total ball hawk and just go attack the ball every play, which was plot, and there were some snaps and they did that. That was the beauty of him, that you could ask him to do that in certain plays or certain looks or against certain opponents and situations. But, you know, remember, there's so many, the sacks he had, the line of scrimmage, the tackles for loss in the running game, the way he'd play up there, and there's opportunities for the interception. So I would bet you if you broke down on a, you know, and when he's in coverage or in that sort of center field type role in terms of we could get the intercept every time he to get 32 when he wasn't deployed that way very often kind of shows the player and everybody. You don't need to tell him, us to tell people the playmaker Troy Polamalu was with ball skills and just all the way around what he could do for a defense.
17: Chris, he won the 2010 NFL Defensive Player of the Year award. I had a career high 7 interceptions that season back in 2010. The famous play you just heard from Bill Hillgrove with the play-by-play there of the 2008 AFC Championship game. Dramatic pick six against the Baltimore Ravens that sends the Steelers to the Super Bowl. Inducted into the Pro Football Hall of Fame in 2020. Had a great Hall of Fame speech. You know, we get Brian Bacco, my colleague on the, my co-host, I should say, your colleague, our colleague together, Double B on the Standard with me, said we should do one of these top 10 lists for the best Hall of Fame speeches of all time. Lambert has a classic, and also Troy Polamalu did as well when he was inducted back in 2020.
13: Yeah, for different reasons, almost. They're, I mean, the line of Lambert at the very end when he says, if I had to go back and do it over again, I'd be a pro football, yes. But a damn well better believe that. I mean, if that doesn't get your juices flowing if you're a Steelers fan, I don't know what does.
17: We actually used that, Tom and I, your co-host on the Blitz. So we used that when we introduced Jack Lambert on the best linebackers of all time. We used his speech. It was great.
13: That's such a great line. Yeah, Polamalu, the speech in totality. And that was fitting because the kind of, you know how, you know, cerebral he is and how, you know, spiritual he is and everything like that. So, yeah, you knew he was going to give a good speech, and he certainly did. And, yeah, obviously one of the Steelers greats in general. I mean, I don't want to use the word Mount Rushmore or say he's tall. I don't know. But whatever, you can't tell a story about the Steelers without mentioning Troy Polamalu as a franchise.
17: That's for sure. So, Ham, Jack Ham, Darren Perry, Troy Polamalu, all tied with 32 interceptions for 9, 8, and 7. So who is number 6 on our list? Let's get to it right here.
20: Bringing a man in motion from wide right to left. Staubach, double fake, drops back and throws down to the middle. Intercepted, picked off by Wagner. He's coming over the 15 to 10. He's down to the 6-yard line. Mike Wagner intercepted at the 24, and he brought it down to the 6-yard. Holy smokes, the defense has done it again. They have turned it around completely. They have turned it around. Wagner getting his third interception of the playoffs.
17: Mike Wagner. 36 interceptions from 1971 to 1980 is number 6 on our list for all-time interceptions by the Pittsburgh Steelers.
13: And of course, Mr. Wagner, rest in peace. He has died earlier this year, too. One of the, you know, as the great Steelers greats from the 70s, from that era, of course, the greatest dynasty in pro football history around. And, yeah, you know, talk about, again, somebody getting kind of lost. That's like the Darren Perry, although Darren Perry, I mean, as great as those Steelers had great defenses in the 90s, don't get me wrong, but they're not generationally the best, you know, among the best of all time like the Steelers of the 70s. And Mike Wagner, again, kind of lost amongst what was there? I think there's 5 Hall of Famers on the defense.
17: Yeah.
13: And, you know, he's not in the Hall of Fame, but, you know, he can make a case, that's for sure. And it's like you kind of, you know, you bring up the Jack Lambert and the Jack Hammer, of course, Mean Joe. And there's somebody else we'll mention here, at least from the 70s, a couple from the 70s Steelers defense. That underscores my point. There's so many people.
17: Yeah.
13: You kind of forget about a Mike Wagner being in there, too. In the back of the defense and the things he was able to do and what he meant to that team as well. So it is, it's, you got, you, again, you can't tell the story of that Steelers Steel Curtain defense of the 70s without bringing up Mike Wagner.
17: Mike Wagner, safety for the Pittsburgh Steelers from 1971 to 1980. 36 interceptions, Chris. Had that elite safety duo alongside Donnie Shell throughout the 1970s dynasty years. Tied for the NFL lead with a career-high 9 interceptions during his second professional season in 1973. And, of course, he played a very important role in winning all 4 Super Bowl titles in that 1970 era. Mike Wagner, safety with 36 interceptions, comes in at number 6 on our list. And they just to recap the bottom half of the 5, Jack Lambert at number 10 with 28, Jack Ham with 32, tied with Darren Perry with 32, and Troy Polamalu with 32 are 9, 8, and 7, and then Mike Wagner at number 6 with 36 interceptions. Who's in our top 5 of the all-time 10 interception leaders for the Pittsburgh Steelers? Chris and I will get to that and more whenever we come back. It is Steelers Top 10 here on Steelers Nation Radio, part of the Steelers Audio Network.
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4: You know, I was only in college for 2 years. So, you know, my first game, I was still basically a kid. And, you know, you get a chance to go out and play with the likes of, like, you know, Jerome, Cordell, playing against the Baltimore Ravens, and, you know, Ray Lewis and Rod Woodson. Like, these guys are, like, Hall of Famers. And here I am, you know, 24 months removed from graduating high school to playing with guys that I admire and that I looked up to. You know, it's an out-of-body experience because, you know, you don't know whether to go over and ask these guys for the autograph or what, because I was basically still a kid. There's nothing like Sunday morning here. You know, you can feel it, and you can smell it, and like you can't get to the locker room fast enough to put your helmet on and run out on the field and see, you know, the fans swinging those terrible towels. You know, I kind of get goosebumps just thinking about it, you know, how special it was. And, you know, there's 32 teams in this league, and I can't imagine a greater feeling, you know, running out of a tunnel. They live, eat, and breathe football here. And you don't understand it until you leave, because you think it's just normal to you because that's all that you know. Until you go somewhere and you're like, the fans are not the same, but the fans here are the best.
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17: 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The greatest names in Pittsburgh Steelers history, all ranked right here. This is Steelers Top 10. I'm Ed Troop alongside Chris Adamski from The Blitz. You can hear Chris each and every day here on SNR with our good friend Tom Offerman, as well as catch Chris's excellent coverage of the Black and Gold on Trib Live each and every day. Chris, we went through the bottom half of our list before the break. We had Jack Lambert at number 10, Jack Ham at number 9, Darren Perry at number 8, Troy Polamalu at number 7, Mike Wagner at number 6. Any surprises for you in that bottom half of the five?
13: Well, I mean, having the linebackers we talked about, my instinct wanted to put Polamalu higher. Like, you know, if you asked me before we did this exercise, quick, top of your head, who are the top three interceptions all time for the Steelers? You think Polamalu? But I think that's somewhat a reflection of the era, too. And we talked about Polamalu being asked to do different things as well as a big part of that. But there are a lot more interceptions thrown in the NFL up until, you know, the last 30 years or so. West Coast offense, short passing game, things like that than there used to be.
17: I'm with you. I would have thought Polamalu maybe potentially up a bit more. But again, he was more of your, as you said, blitzer, you know, coverage type guy, making those, you know, just crazy, insane athletic plays to make a stop on a big runner or a big play or preventing it from happening. And yeah, Jack Lambert, Jack Ham, when I pulled this list yesterday and I sent it over to you to say, here's our leaders, to have them at the first two guys we talk about during a, you know, a category that traditionally is a secondary player, a safety or a corner. You started out with two of the greatest linebackers in the history of the organization. That just speaks volumes to those two guys.
13: Yeah, and I guess the answer, the surprise, Darren Perry, like I said, yeah. I wouldn't have, I probably would have went through a bunch of names without getting to him. And, it, you know, again, that was right in my wheelhouse and being a fan and watching it and everything.
17: Yeah, me too.
13: So you would think that I, but, you know, and just kind of quiet, kind of behind the, you know, the last line defense. Literally for the defense as a free safety in that era and everything, to him making all those interceptions. I didn't, you know, peg him that way, but that shows kind of what kind of playmaker he was.
17: Well, Chris, let's kick off our top five for Steelers all-time top 10 interception leaders with this player.
5: Marino's pass, same pattern it appeared. It's picked off by Woodruff. Here's Woodruff. He's got blockers in front, down the sideline. Only Marino can stop him. Woodruff will score.
17: Dwayne Woodruff comes in at number 5 with 37 interceptions from 1979 to 1990. The Pittsburgh Steelers corner played 12 seasons here with the Steelers, appearing in 157 games, and he got a Super Bowl ring with the last team of the 70s before they went on to play in the 80s with Dwayne Woodruff. Again, it was a transitional era for Pittsburgh Steelers football, the 70s to the 90s, right? During the 80s, some up and downs, a few playoff teams, Chris. But one thing was for certain, Dwayne Woodruff was the top corner for the Steelers throughout the 80s.
13: Well, Woodruff, to me, and again, since we recently talked about us being the same age or roughly the same, and talked about being a fan of the Steelers during the 90s there, was that Woodruff was, he was the last guy, if I remember this correctly, that won a Super Bowl ring with the Steelers that was still with the Steelers, 1990. Think of it, in the 90s. And like, when you're the my age, that might as well, it's talking like mythical time. You might as well be talking about the Revolutionary War, the 70s Steelers, and like that, but you recognize that, you know, it was like mythical. And then this guy was still on the team that from that era that was still there. So that was always kind of neat that he was the one that lasted the longest. And yeah, you're right. That the 80s certainly won't go down as the best, you know, decade of Steelers history or anything like that. But, you know, he was there and he was that link from the Super Bowl teams all the way up. He almost got to the Bill Cowher era there. One more season of Chuck Nolkutch after Woodruff retired. But then, as you'll note, I'm sure that he became a judge and, you know, went to law school whenever he was there. And he never was like, again, you don't think of him being a splashy playmaker, but interceptions by definition are a splashy playmaker. That kind of shows what kind of player he was too.
17: Chris, we have our first and only judge on the list. Maybe for any of these top 10 lists that we're doing here on SNR during this activity here this summer. Dwayne Woodruff, corner, 37 interceptions again, coming in at number five. Had five interceptions in 1982 and repeated that in 1985 to anchor, again, one of the best corners for the Pittsburgh Steelers in that room during the post-dynasty years following the Super Bowl teams of the 1970s. Next up on our list, Chris, again, we keep talking, we're the same age. We both growing up in the 80s and 90s in and around the Pittsburgh Steelers. This is probably, I know for at least me, one of my favorites, that's for sure, throughout that time period. I'm sure yours here at number four.
0: And he fires upfield, in and out of one man's hands and intercepted. And down the field we come, Woodson with the ball. Woodson breaks a tackle. Woodson in for a touchdown. His first NFL touchdown on the interception and return.
6: Yoink! And double yoink! What another big play by Ron Woodson! It's manna from heaven!
0: Fires under pressure. It is tipped into the air and pulled in by Pittsburgh.
7: And he comes over the 50, the 40, down to the 30, the 20. Kiss him goodbye. Fires it out to the right. Picked off by Woodson. He's got green carpet. Ron Woodson goes all the way for the Steeler touchdown.
0: 10-5. Touchdown, Pittsburgh. Woodson. He's going to go the distance, the 20, the 10, the 5. Touchdown, Pittsburgh.
7: Fires a pass. Picked off. Here comes Ron Woodson. See you later.
17: Rod Woodson, number four on our list with 38 career interceptions as a Pittsburgh Steeler from 1987 to 1996. He holds the Steelers franchise record for most interception return yards as well with 779 and pick six touchdowns with five, Chris. Man, you got to talk about Hot Rod.
13: Yeah, and you talk about an athlete, just a pure, he was a sprint champion at Purdue.
17: Fort Wayne, Indiana.
13: And it shows, and just the dynamic player. And we mentioned earlier kind of the era of the Steelers, you know, but he would fit in right with the 70s Steelers or the aughts, the Steelers of the 2000s there. And then in terms of these all-time great defenses amongst those eras. And I know Woodson wasn't necessarily part of that. Oh, he got a little chunk of that, the Blitzburg defense there in the mid-90s. And his tenure with the Steelers wasn't the longest. It wasn't short because he had a really long NFL career, but he went on and, of course, went to the Ravens, unfortunately, and the 49ers. Had a long in the Raiders, had a long NFL career after he left the Steelers too. So otherwise, but in terms of the type of player he was, and during that time he was here, he's up there with any of the all time great Steelers in terms of the athlete he was and the player he was in terms of what things he could do.
17: Selected to the NFL's 75th and 100th anniversary all time teams as one of the top corners to ever play the game. Won the NFL Defensive Player of the Year in 1993 after intercepting eight passes for the Steelers that year. Yes, he caught the tail end of Chuck Knoll in the late 80s and there through 90, 91, and he was part of that Bill Cowher era of Pittsburgh Steeler football with Dom Capers and Dick LeBeau coming into play there too in the early to mid-90s. But Rod Woodson, he was also a very good return man too, Chris. Outside of our conversation about being one of the top interception leaders all time for the Steelers, he was a very good punt returner and even a few kickoff returns as well for the Steelers during his time as a member of the Black and Gold.
13: Yeah, that definitely should, you know what kind of, again, the athlete he was in terms of the playmaking ability he did, and he was a damn good coverage corner, to tie this back in to talk about in terms of the it was good to be more of a corner, being a splash play corner or being the shutdown type corner, and he could do them both. He was definitely a good coverage guy, but yeah, the fact, and think about it, and I know some of this is not Steelers related, but he had 12 pick sixes in his career. So that's 12 touchdowns he scored that way. He did play a tiny bit of offense. I remember some of that. But then you add in the touchdowns. He also had 2 punt returns for a touchdown and 2 kickoff returns for a touchdown. So this is an offensive player who scored 16 career touchdowns.
17: Incredible.
13: In different ways. He didn't really return that. He did it in small sample sizes earlier in his career, but he didn't he wasn't a punt return man, certainly in his, late 30s or anything like that.
17: Rod Woodson, number 4 on our list. Chris, we've reached the top 3, and we'll start at number 3 with this player.
0: And it is tipped and intercepted. Here we come, Donnie Shell with the ball.
6: It's his 50th, and he now passes Kent Houston, the Hall of Famer. He is the first strong safety in history to intercept 50 passes.
17: Donnie Shell comes in at number 3 with 51 career interceptions as a member of the Pittsburgh Steelers from 1974 to 1987. The unique, stat here in with Donnie Shell, and there's a lot of them, Chris, but he signed as an undrafted free agent from South Carolina State before putting together a 14-year Hall of Fame career.
13: And, of course, he was in that, well, it wasn't part of the draft class. The 1974 Steelers draft class with 4 Hall of Famers as it is. And then to be the to be an undrafted guy to add to that, yeah, is really, you talk about hitting a home run out of the odds. But then it's also, this is an era, what, how many rounds of the draft were there back then? So being an undrafted free agent, think about how hard it is now.
17: There
13: are
17: now 20, I think, or something.
13: Yeah, for like an undrafted free agent now, how rare that is to make an impact and make a team. There's years when an undrafted rookie doesn't even make a team. It doesn't even have one undrafted rookie on the roster. And not only did he make the team after that many rounds of the draft, but then became a starter, became a 4-time Super Bowl champion, and then makes the Hall of Fame off of that. So that kind of shows the trajectory he had and everything and what he kind of meant to that Super Steelers 70s defense.
17: He is number 3 on our list, and he retired at the time as the NFL's all-time leader in interceptions among strong safeties, nicknamed the Torpedo for his brutal tackling style and ball hawk instincts. Donnie Shell with 51 interceptions, number 3 on our list. Number 2, Jack Butler, corner, with 52 interceptions from 1951 to 1959. 52 interceptions in just 103 career games. That's an average of about an interception every other game when he was on the field.
13: Yeah, that's certainly production there. You imagine that. So back then they didn't play 16 games or 17 game seasons. So you're talking 8 or 9 any given year. That would lead the league these days if you're averaging interception every other game. So that kind of shows the production he had back in the 50s, which I did not see. I know I'm getting older, but I'd love to have more firsthand accounts of Jack Butler's play, but no, I don't.
17: I tried to pull some audio clips of Jack Butler. Unfortunately, I couldn't find any out there going back to the 1950s. The other eras of 70s, 80s, 90s, and today is a lot easier to pull that, Chris. But yeah, Jack Butler, 1950s all-decade team member, earned 4 Pro Bowl bids during that time period as well. And it was a long-awaited, well-deserved induction into the Pro Football Hall of Fame as a senior committee candidate back in 2012. So it took a while to get Jack Butler there, but rightfully so in 2012, he's inducted into the Pro Football Hall of Fame.
13: And that's one of those guys. And I know the Steelers have done a really good job when they established the Hall of Honor. What are we in, year 8 or 9 or so with that? The Steelers that didn't start in 1974 or 1970, even when Chuck Knoll, whatever you want to say, the 70s, and they've been obviously arguably, although the premier franchise over the past six decades now. Before that, they weren't that, but that doesn't mean there weren't a lot of great players that the Steelers just didn't start then in that era. There were players before that that I like that we get recognized. Now Jack Butler's a guy I think a lot of people in Steelers fans knew, but even some of the other players from that era that were great players for the Steelers, and Jack Butler is certainly up there amongst the pre however you want to put it, the pre Super Bowl or the pre Chuck Noll era Steelers. Amongst the, in that short list of, three, four, five best players in Steelers history, those first, what would that be, about 40 years of Steelers history, 30 or 40 years of Steelers history before that.
17: Chris, we've reached number one.
20: Fires down the middle, and there it's broken up, taken out of the air by Bill Flood. The ball went straight up in the air like a jack in the box, and coming under it was Flood. And he winds up and throws, intercepted by Flood. He was right there like he knew where that ball was going to land. Straight up in the air, right to Mel Blunt, who saved the bacon.
12: I'm a very lucky man because I've had an opportunity to play for the greatest honor, play in front of the greatest fans, and to play with some of the greatest athletes known to the history of the NFL.
17: Mel Blunt, number one on our list with 57 career interceptions from 1970 to 1983. The franchise king of interceptions, number one on our list.
13: Well, that's fitting. I don't know. I was wondering if he would have been. I mean, obviously, I think certain terms of impact and everything else, the best cornerback, the best defensive back in Steelers history. And, they changed the rule for him.
17: That's right, the Mel NFL, Blunt rule.
13: Yes, I mean, he's known across there. And so it's fitting that he is number one in this category because I thought maybe statistically he wouldn't be or something. But the one thing, I can never bring up Mel Blunt without, because he's still around. First of all, how old is Mel Blunt right now? He's got to be approaching 80 years old, right? And he's still out there. You see him all the time. He'll be up in Latrobe. If you guys go, anybody goes to training camp, he'll be there. And you can't miss him. And that's kind of, he's 78 years old. He still looks, and it blows my mind because people always talk about how players in the 70s are smaller now, and how, Jack, there was a in Pittsburgh about Jack Ham would have been a strong safety or whatever. That Mel Blunt in the 70s, right now, he could step on the football field and be a defensive end, like the way he looks. He is that big and that tall, and he was a cornerback. Nowadays, he'd be a huge cornerback, and he must have been a massive cornerback back in that era, and yet he still could run and keep up and made all these interceptions and the speed he had and everything like that. You talk about an athlete, and it's the cowboy hat, I think, too. It makes him look larger than life. I think he always wearing that. But you see him now. He is just he's 78 years old. It looks like he could still fit out on the field with all those other athletes that are playing right now.
17: Yeah, I agree, Chris. He was named the 1975 NFL Defensive Player of the Year after leading the NFL with 11 interceptions in just 14 games played that year. Mel Blunt, number one with 57 interceptions. Jack Butler, number two with 52 interceptions. Donnie Shell, number three, 51 interceptions. Rod Woodson, number four with 38 interceptions. Dwayne Woodruff, number five with 37 interceptions. Mike Wagner, number six with 36 interceptions. Tied for seventh is Troy Polamalu, Darren Perry, and Jack Ham, each with 32 interceptions. And Jack Lambert, number 10, with 28 interceptions. Chris, fun list to go through.
13: Oh, yeah, definitely. It's fun. And again, it's kind of nice. You touched on Mike Tomlin, you touched on all the pre-Super Bowl era. I could talk about the Super Steelers. You got the 80s, the Cowher years, with the Darren Perry. Every era was kind of touched on there in Steelers history, and you got to go some. I perfectly liked the clips, a lot of them, because all the older, like the Don Crickey, age with the Tom Hammond was there. And then you hear the Jack Fleming, and of course, Hillgrove, of course,
17: and
13: Myron Cope. Yes, exactly. Those were all fun to listen to, too.
17: Yeah, that's for sure. Always love hearing from the great Jack Fleming, Bill Hillgrove, and Myron Cope. Chris, thank you so much for coming on. We'll do it again.
13: Yes, anytime. It's an enjoyable time, and I like going. These are fun. I'm glad you're putting these together. These are fun to go through and hear. Listen, excited to hear the other ones too. You've been doing with the other guys.
17: Chris Adamski. You can hear Chris with Tom Offerman each and every day here on SNR on the Blitz. You can also catch Chris's excellent coverage at Trib Live as well each and every day, right throughout the Pittsburgh area. For Chris Adamski, I'm Ed Troop. It is the Steelers Top 10 here on Steelers Nation Radio, part of the Steelers Audio Network.
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17: From the past to the present, players' moments and memories ranked only the way that it matters. This is Steelers Top 10. Welcome into another episode of Steelers Top 10 here on Steelers Nation Radio, part of the Steelers Audio Network. I am Ed Troop, and joining me is Tom Offerman from The Blitz that you can hear each and every day and week here on SNR, along with Chris Adamski. And Tom, you're our first repeat co-host.
27: That's unbelievable. I have to imagine that I'm making a very strong case right now to find myself very high up on the Steelers top 10 list of top 10 guests on the Steelers top 10.
17: I think, well, you're number one right now because you got the numbers, you know?
27: Numbers don't lie, right?
17: That's it.
27: Happy to be here. I would do this every time with you. This is a great thing you got going on here. Great show.
17: Yeah, it's been fun for sure, Tom. And with you, it's a defensive theme. We did the first top 10 list ever a few weeks back, and it was in and around top sack leaders. So it was all defensive players that day. We had some great conversations with a number of players that we will be talking about today, because today we're doing the all-time top 10 linebackers, period, 10 through 1.
27: So this is where opinion starts to come into play, right? You started things off with me with just straight facts. Who has the most sacks, 1 through 10? Now you got to have a little bit of your opinion injected it. And I bet that this is where we start to get more of the conversation going when it comes to these shows, right? Because, how could you leave this guy out of the top 10? Or he was too low. I can't believe you said that. He was the best ever. And that's the reason why we do these lists, right, Ed?
17: Tom, this was a challenging list to come up with because there's been so many great linebackers to play for the Pittsburgh Steelers through the 70s, even the 80s, 90s, the recent last 25 years of the 2000s. I mean, we could come up with a list of a top 50 if we wanted
27: to. Yeah. Now, are you like me where teams, especially historically great teams like the Steelers, they get like an identity when it comes to a certain type of a position? Now, the Steelers have had greats at pretty much every single position on a football field.
17: Right.
27: But I just associate them with linebackers, right? Like Steelers equals linebackers. I'll give you another example. Packers equals quarterback, right? That just succession line that they have. Vikings equals wide receivers. You're always going to get a Chris Carter to Randy Moss. Now you got Justin Jefferson. I mean, it's just certain teams kind of just find that one position And I think with the Steelers, it might just be linebacker.
17: Oh, no doubt. I mean, when you think about the historic, players of this franchise over the years, I mean, there's, as you said, there's, we can go through every position, but linebacker just speaks volumes when you think of those 70s championship teams. And then most recently, the attitude that has come with that linebacker spot. And a couple of those players will be on our list as we sift through these. Much like, and we're both Pitt guys, so no shout out to Penn State, but when you think Penn State football, you think linebacker.
27: No, that's 100% right, though. That is linebacker you. It's the same kind of concept at the NFL level. I just feel like some teams just they have a knack for finding that position, or they've just done it so much that it just becomes ingrained into their DNA as a team.
17: Well, let's start with number 10 on our list with this player.
8: It's third down and 7, the ball at the 39. Shotgun. Back is Dalton. He's hit and he's sacked by Ryan Shazier inside the 30-yard line. Big defensive play for the black and gold.
17: Ryan Shazier, a 2-time Pro Bowler, number 10 on our list. Only played from 14 to 17. We know how it ended with the injury.
27: This is quite the controversial pick, Ed.
17: To start out.
27: Yes.
17: To give him that.
27: Very short span there with Ryan Shazier, but an incredible span.
17: From sideline to sideline. Maybe it's having Vince Williams, he's going to be on your show on the Blitz here in the upcoming weeks, on our show on the Standard, that maybe had some influence.
27: Maybe had
17: on
27: a little
17: that.
27: Influence.
17: That's
27: there.
17: His buddy.
27: His running mate.
17: Yeah.
27: Vince Williams, by the way, not that far back, as far as not in the top 10, but not that far back. A great career for someone drafted in the 7th round.
17: Right. Oh, absolutely. No doubt. He's he was with Ryan Shazier through those years.
27: I like
17: managing
27: it,
17: the middle of the field. You like
27: I
17: to
27: like
17: start
27: your
17: there?
27: Pick, yes. Yeah? Because there's no doubt in my mind he'd probably still be playing at a very high level right now if that tragic night in Cincinnati didn't happen.
17: He's in the top 5, potentially, if his
27: right
17: career
27: now,
17: continues.
27: Maybe climbing still.
17: Yeah.
27: I mean,
17: yep.
27: He was on the way to being a defensive player of the year before tragedy befell him.
17: Mm, no doubt. In just 46 career games, 41 starts in his 46 career games, Tom. 299 total tackles, 7 sacks, 7 interceptions, 7 forced fumbles. But again, he was covering sideline to sideline. I never saw a player, at least at that time, because remember the middle linebacker spot in the NFL up to that point, think of the LeVon Kirklands of the world, the big stocky, the Vince Williams, if you will, stalking the middle of the football field, stopping the run. But then you needed your linebackers to start covering from sideline to sideline, which is very, routine today in today's NFL. But back then, it was changing more towards that, and Ryan Shazier was one of the players that led that charge.
27: His speed was just blinding at that position. And you're right. He was kind of like the guy that led that transition into what you see or what teams want to see out of that linebacker position nowadays. It's funny, too. Like, his speed was almost a detriment at the early portions of his career. Remember, he would over-pursue a lot of times, or he would just miss because he would just be, like, shooting gaps way too fast, and he would, like, just miss it. He was still finding himself, Ed. That's what's so frustrating about that injury and what he could have become, because he was not a finished product. We weren't looking at prime Ryan Shazier yet. He was still on the way to becoming that.
17: That's the key right there. You were not looking at a prime Ryan Shazier.
27: We never
17: quite
27: got to
17: yet.
27: See that.
17: No, we didn't. Unfortunately, with the career-ending injury, as you said, on that Monday night game in Cincinnati. But Shazier checks in at number 10 on our top 10 linebackers of all time for the Pittsburgh Steelers. He's Tom Offerman. I'm Ed Troop. We're at number 9.
8: The Giants at the Pittsburgh 9 as they threaten. Manning stays in the shotgun. He's back to throw it. Throws it for the end zone. And the pass is intercepted as Lawrence Timmons up the sideline with blockers. 25-30, 35-40, 45-50, 45. And he's forced out of bounds at the New York 40-yard line. A red zone pick for Lawrence Timmons. It's a great time to have your first pick of the season.
17: Lawrence Timmons from 07 to 2016. Tom, when I pulled these stats, I knew he was in the middle of the Pittsburgh Steelers defense for a long time. I didn't realize it was that long, though. From 07 to 16, a 2-time Super Bowl champion and Super Bowl 43 and 45, a Pro Bowl selector during one of those Super Bowl run years, as well as a 2014 second team All-Pro nod. 983 total tackles, 35.5 career sacks with the Pittsburgh Steelers, 13 forced fumbles, 12 interceptions. Very rare for a linebacker to have 12 career interceptions.
27: I think he's one of the more underrated linebackers, and maybe the most underrated linebacker in Pittsburgh Steelers history. Just a complete, perfect kind of picture of what you want that inside linebacker, off the ball linebacker to be. First pick of Mike Tomlin's era, so the first player that he selected in his first draft class, and what a pick that was to play for as long as he did at that high of a level. Loved Lawrence Timmons. kind of feel like he got a little underrated in the shuffle as well with those Steelers teams too, where people would say, oh, my favorite player is Troy, or oh, we'll go on the offensive side of the ball and I love this and I love that and oh, look at that, and even bled into the Killer Bees era a little bit. There was always that rock in the middle with Lawrence Timmons.
17: Lawrence Timmons, remember, you know, this wasn't a highlight of his career, but do you remember the game which he threw up on the field? That always brings back a memory,
27: too. I don't, but wow.
17: Oh, yeah, he got sick. You don't remember when he threw up on the field?
27: Played, I think, through
17: he
27: was the, sick. Played through the illness?
17: Yes, played through it. So he gets a special nod on our list, too. Lawrence Timmons, number 9 on the list. We do not have an audio clip for our next two, but my goodness, just go into Google and type in either of these two players' names, and you will find plenty. That's for sure. At number 8, we're going to go with Kevin Green from 93 to 95. Again, only a couple years with the Pittsburgh Steelers, but just in those couple years, very effective, exploding for 35.5 sacks in just 48 games, including a league-leading 14 sacks during the 1994 season.
27: I mean, what a great acquisition it was, and the tandem that it formed with Greg Lloyd was just, it was dominant in the NFL, helped guide the Steelers to a Super Bowl that they did unfortunately lose, but not because of those two's contributions. They were unbelievable. Kevin Green, obviously a Hall of Famer as well, so I think a very appropriate addition to this list. And plus, I know he wasn't drafted by the Steelers, but he was so Pittsburgh, right? He comes in there with a long,

0: kid going up to Steelers training camp in the mid-90s when Green was on the scene, and I would see 91 and 95 standing on the sideline and just how big and massive they were, and Greg Lloyd's biceps and Kevin Green. Just talk about two very intimidating outside linebackers in Kevin Green and Greg Lloyd, which we may get to a bit later on in this
1: list.
0: I
1: think he's going to show up, yeah, at some point here.
0: He might. Number seven, Joey Porter Sr., 99 to 2006. We talked about him during our all-time sack list a few weeks back, Tom, when we were talking, doing our top 10 on that exercise. The ultimate trash talker, right? You remember Super Bowl 40, that run, champion that year, three-time Pro Bowler, 2002 first team All-Pro, named to the NFL All-2000s All-Decade team as well. 60 career sacks, 10 interceptions, 17 forced fumbles, 8 fumble recoveries. Man, Joey Porter Sr. does not get much better than that.
1: No, he does not. Just a dominant figure in Steelers history, and a real larger than life figure in Steelers history as well. I think you touching on his personality is so key when you bring up Joey Porter Sr. And he was on our list when we did the sack one in the first episode. So a repeat offender here, if you will. But I don't think there was a better mouth, better trash talker in Pittsburgh Steelers history than Joey Porter Sr.
0: He was the front of that Super Bowl 40 team that made that run, that went from the wild card team all the way to winning that championship. You think back at the game against Cincinnati, getting that team riled up there. The game in Indianapolis, he's famous there. They shot me in Denver. We're going back to Denver.
1: What?
0: Yeah, exactly. So Joey Porter was the, if you were to pick a cartoon character for a Super Bowl team, he would be that cartoon character, right? He would be on the cover of that edition of that Super Bowl team back then. And now, of course, we know his son, Joey Porter Jr. That's why you got to put the senior now, Tom, right at the end of Joey Porter when you talk about that. We didn't have to do that until here recently.
1: We did not, no.
0: But his son, very, very good, too, for the black and gold.
1: Very good, too, and maybe starting to get a little bit of the Joey Sr. mouth on him, too, right? But those defensive backs, that usually comes with the territory. You need to have a little bit of a motor mouth out there. It's a very trash-talking position.
0: Joey Porter, number seven. At number six is this player.
2: They're third and five. He's going to be hit and sacked this time. Potsy's on the seam. James Ferrier leads the Steelers now with 5 sacks on the season.
0: James Ferrier, 2002 to 2011. Speaking of guys that led defenses, he was right there with Joey Porter, was James Ferrier.
1: Man, what a free agent signing, too, coming over from the Jets.
0: Yeah, good call.
1: And I still can't believe that he wasn't the defensive player of the year in 2004. I think he got robbed of that. I think he should have been DPOY that year. I'm not even going to do the due diligence to look up who actually won the award, and maybe it was some great player, but it should have been James Ferrier. You know how I said Lawrence Timmons is maybe the most underrated linebacker in Pittsburgh Steelers history, off-ball linebacker? No one's underrating Ferrier in Steeler Nation, don't get me wrong, but I think from a national perspective, Ferrier might be one of the most slept-on NFL-wide inside linebackers, off-the-ball linebackers ever. He was a machine.
0: And it's great to see him come back, too. He's come back for some of the different functions for alumni over the years for the Pittsburgh Steelers. Ferrier's been
1: just
0: a big
1: recently
0: part
1: in the Hall of Honor.
0: I think so, yeah. Right. Yeah, it still looks like he can play, too. But it looks exactly the same as he did during his playing days. And there's been a handful of ex-Steelers that still hold that. Looking at Ferrier's numbers real quick, Tom, 740 solo tackles, but had over 1,000 total during his career, 30 career sacks, 12 forced fumbles, 8 interceptions. Again, a dominant figure in that Steelers defense, two-time Super Bowl champ, two-time Pro Bowler, 2004 first-team All-Pro, and the 2004 Defensive Player of the Year runner-up, as you said earlier.
1: You know, if you were drafting with people from 31 other cities, right, or however many other cities to fill out teams and go with all-time greats, I'm not trying to make him out to be the great one of the greatest linebackers of all time, James Ferrier, but I would pick James Ferrier pretty early. That would have everybody else going, really? What? That seemed like a reach. Okay, well, talk to me after our little season simulation is over, and you'll see how great James Ferrier was. I really think he's so underrated in NFL circles.
0: Free agent pickup as well from the Jets, and that was a time
1: big
0: in which
1: time free agent move.
0: The Steelers didn't do much in free agency back then.
1: Nope.
0: You know, it wasn't until recently, really, under Omar Khan that you start seeing more splash.
1: Putting the foot on the gas there, yeah.
0: Yeah, but not back during that time. That was a big signing at the time for James Ferrier. So our 10 looked like this, leading down to 5. Number 10 was Ryan Shazier. Number 6 was Lawrence Timmons. Number 8 was Kevin Green. Number 7 was Joey Porter Sr. And number 6 was James Ferrier. Who's in the top 5? Tom and I will dive into that when we come back. Tom, real quick, though, before we go to break, the 5 we just did, does that feel right to you?

0: Did we maybe miss somebody? Maybe we need to wait until we get through the next five.
1: Maybe. Because we don't want to spoil. Maybe someone's not there in the top five. But I think there's a couple that I wrote down that were just, again, I don't want to say we missed it, but it's a tough list to cut down to 10.
0: Let's get some honorable mentions, maybe.
1: Yeah, right on the outside looking in.
0: Yeah, exactly. I like that. We'll do that whenever we come back here in our next segment. He's Tom Offerman, host of The Blitz that you can hear each and every day with Chris Adamski right here on SNR. And I'm Ed Troop. We'll come back with the top five. It is Steelers all-time top 10 linebackers today right here on Steelers Nation Radio, part of the Steelers Audio Network.
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0: Sunless, you'll agree with, some you won't. But every week we're counting down the best in Steelers history. Welcome back to Steelers Top 10 here on Steelers Nation Radio, part of the Steelers Audio Network. I'm Ed Troop, alongside Tom Offerman, host of The Blitz, that you can hear each and every day here on SNR, along with Chris Adamski. And you can catch myself and Double B, Brian Bacco, on the Steelers Standard, also each day here on SNR. Today we're talking our Top 10 all-time Steeler linebackers, Tom. And before we went to break there, we went through 10 through 6, and they look like this. Ryan Shazier at 10, Lawrence Timmons at 9, Kevin Green at 8, Joey Porter Sr. at 7, and James Ferrier at number 6. Again, this was a challenging list. We've done a few of these now. Maybe I think this is our fourth or fifth list we've done so far. The other ones, we went with a lot of stats. Now we're trying to get into the nuts and bolts of, hey, who are the best at this position? Mm-hmm. Let's start with linebacker, because as you said at the top of the show today, when you think Pittsburgh Steelers football, you think linebacker.
1: That's their position, yeah. That's in the DNA of the Steelers. Now, again, not to say they haven't had great defensive linemen or have a couple of great quarterbacks in their history, some great receivers, some running backs. It's pretty much every position they've had the greats. But linebacker seems to be that one, especially because you lump in the outside and the inside together, and they're just a juggernaut.
0: At number 5, to start off the top 5, is Avoy Lloyd, Greg Lloyd, from 1987 to 1997. One of my favorite players growing up, number 95. He wasn't hired, Tom, for his disposition, that's for sure. That was the cutoff sleeve shirt that he always wore. And his famous quote was always, the guy who lines up in front of me has to do one of two things. He has to up his level of game, or he's going to get his butt kicked each and every game. That was always his famous saying, Greg Lloyd. Big time stats, too. 53.5 career sacks, 11 interceptions, forced an incredible 24 fumbles during his NFL career. He was a big part of that Bill Cowher and early on Dom Capers defense.
1: It again needs to be stated, just that personality and that edge that he brought to the table, and just kind of like that meanness to him, right? And that has been something that goes back to a certain person nicknamed Mean Joe Green. You've had that nastiness with Steelers defenses. There's a couple more guys that we're going to get to on this list that embodied that. But Greg Lloyd absolutely took that baton up and carried it for years, as far as that, not only am I the face of this defense by my play, but by my attitude as well.
0: He was a big part of the Blitzburg defense back during the 90s, the 1995 AFC champion. He was a 5-time Pro Bowler, 3-time consecutive first-team All-Pro selection.
1: That's pretty good.
0: 93 to 95.
1: 3 years the best at your position. Not many can say they've done that.
0: And you talk about intimidation factor. Again, as a kid, Steeler camp, seeing him and Kevin Green, I couldn't even imagine being on an NFL field as a player on offense lining up opposite side of Greg Lloyd and trying to deal with that. He was the James Harrison before James Harrison, right?
1: That's what I was like alluding to there, like that kind of just that mean, that attitude, that edge to him, just like the fear factor. And, you know, usually the guy that comes off the bus, it's like, oh, he's the biggest looking guy. The bus will tip down a little bit and then the tires will bounce back up after they leave. That, oh man, they intimidate me. Like James Harrison, big, but you wouldn't think of him as that, or Greg Lloyd as that. But boy, they were just not fun to line up across.
0: They were two great players during their times, their eras with the Pittsburgh Steelers. The 90s enforcer, Greg Lloyd, again from 1987 to 1997, 53.5 career sacks. Greg Lloyd checks in at number 5 on our list. We already mentioned this player several times, because when you talk about Pittsburgh Steelers history, Tom, you have to talk about this player.
13: They're back. He throws the pass. No, it's going to be picked off. James Harrison has it. He's running up the sideline. 25-30, 35-40. Still on his feet at the 45 and down. No, he's still on his feet. Here comes Harrison jumping over people to the 20, the 15, the 10, the 5. And that's a touchdown for Pittsburgh. An amazing play by James Harrison.
0: We played that clip when we did our first show about the all-time sack leaders, in which James Harrison was, of course, on that list, and we had a lot of conversation about him. But it's one of the greatest Super Bowl plays in Steeler history.
1: It's the greatest play in Super Bowl history.
0: Play as many times as you want, right, Tom?
1: It's the greatest play in Super Bowl history. Not just Steelers, not any of that. It's the greatest play in Super Bowl history. Yes.
0: I like it.
1: He returned it 100 yards to the house. The Cardinals were knocking on the door to get into the end zone. It was a 14-point swing in a game that came down to the very last minute.
0: I always loved, we talked about this a few weeks ago, when after the game, he looked at Mike Tomlin and said, "I'm gassed, boss. I'm gassed," or "I'm out of breath," or something along those lines.
1: And that, maybe I brought this up too, but Kenan Thompson on SNL, I'll never forget, came on Weekend Update as Harrison just, "Woo! I'll get to you in a second. Woo!" And he couldn't catch his breath the entire time. Yeah. It was great.
0: He had the oxygen on during that famous return for a touchdown. I'm with you. The greatest. You're calling it the. I say one of the greatest. But, yeah, easily could be the greatest Super Bowl play in Super Bowl history, the 100-yard return for a touchdown. 80.5 sacks during his time with the Pittsburgh Steelers, forced 34 fumbles. Again, just like Greg Lloyd forcing these fumbles. He had Lloyd had 24. Harrison had 34 of them, including that dynamic 100-yard interception return for a touchdown. Two-time Super Bowl champion, the 2008 NFL Defensive Player of the Year, five-time Pro Bowler, and two-time first-team All-Pro.
1: I mean, enough said. I think he should be in Canton one day, to be quite honest with you.
0: I'm with you.
1: He might be one of those guys that just keeps getting real close, like semifinalist, maybe a finalist, and just doesn't get that final vote, but I think he belongs for sure. He's got all the accolades. He's got the greatest play in Super Bowl history, as we just established. Big James Harrison fan, and mainly because I don't want him to hear me say that I'm not. Very scary. He's another one of those guys that has kept in shape and can still literally lift a ton, I think a metric ton, over his head.
0: Again, just having Vince Williams on our show here recently, we talked to Vince about that, how he could probably go out and play tomorrow. I mean, he's still the way he's lifting, and he brought up a funny story about Arthur Motes. The first time Arthur Motes worked out with James Harrison, he hurt Arthur Motes. Arthur Motes tore his triceps or did something crazy during the offseason that he missed some time because he couldn't handle the James. I don't want to say he couldn't handle it, because all due respect to our boy Arthur Motes, but James Harrison outworked him or put him in a position where he got injured. And Harrison seems to still be doing those types of things. Number four on our list. Top three, Tom, challenging, because again, when you think about the 70s, and you think about the 80s, and the 80s were a transitional time period for the Pittsburgh Steelers before we got into those Bill Cowher winning teams of the 90s and into Mike Tomlin the last 19 years. Defense always at the forefront of this organization. Linebacker always at the forefront of this organization. But how do you come up with the top three all-time linebackers? And I'm not going to lie to you. The next three names, I repositioned from 3, 2, and 1 1,000 times before I finally settled on this. So this is very debatable. And really, you can take these next three and position them however you want. But at number three, I went with Jack Hamm from 1971 to 1982. But easily, you can put Jack Hamm at number two. And easily, you can put Jack Hamm at number one.
1: I agree with that, and probably would be number one on most other teams in the NFL based on the career he had. He changed the position of outside linebacker and was really, people always wonder, okay, players from the 70s and like the 60s and other eras, could they play in today's day and age? As far as a cover linebacker is concerned, Jack Hamm would be a coach's dream. So yes, he would be very successful in today's day and age, but 32 career interceptions. I mean, from an outside linebacker spot in the 70s, I mean, it was just unheard of.
0: And 21 fumble recoveries to go along with those 32 interceptions. That's an NFL record for most turnovers forced by a non-defensive back.
1: How about that
0: with
1: stat?
0: 53.
1: That's a pretty fun stat right there.
0: Crazy, right?
1: No, I mean, that's a stat that you would attach to saying he could be the number one on this list, but he's only number three.
0: Again, during a time in which they didn't keep stats as greatly
1: as
0: they do today,
1: too,
0: right? You know, prior to that, the stat keeping was a little bit loose, so you might even be able to add to those numbers prior to, I think it was 1982, early 80s, when they really started to dive in to the defensive numbers, especially with sacks and, you know, some of these other categories. But a four-time Super Bowl champ, as we know, eight-time Pro Bowler, six-time first-team All-Pro, the 1975 NFL Defensive Player of the Year, and a 1988 Pro Football Hall of Fame inductee.
1: That 1975 DPOY, like, he had a couple of dudes on his own defense that year, one in the linebacking core with him, and one up front with his hand in the dirt and one in the secondary. That it wasn't just like other NFL defense players. There's like four dudes on his own defense that you're always competing with for those depoys.
0: Jack Ham, 1971 to 1982, a former Penn State linebacker, and he's done a lot of work with Penn State football.
1: So you know we're not biased
0: here. Yeah, exactly. That's right. We're not. We're taking our Pitt hats off. Well, at least you still have yours on, but I took mine off there for a second. But yeah, a big time historian with Penn State football and still kept active over the years with Penn State broadcasting games and whatnot for them. But Jack Ham, number three on our list. Let's get into the top two. And again,
1: this is big.
0: Tom, like I said, all three of these players, you can position them however you want. I mean, they're within just a hair of each other. But here's our number two player.
14: Snap back to Prescott. Looking out to the left. Has time. Now he doesn't have time. The ball is out, and it's going to be recovered. Well, let's see. They're still battling for it. Herbig comes away with it and give half a sack to Trent Jordan. T.J. Watt, that is career sack. Number 100 for him. He has entered the history books as the second fastest to ever get 100 sacks.
0: Again, we played that clip a few weeks ago as well when we were talking about TJ Watt on our all-time sack leader list. Well, on our all-time linebacker list, he's number two.
1: Can't really dispute it. He's got all of the accolades, right? He's got the defensive player of the year. He's the four-time NFL sack leader. 113.5 career sacks, but he's still going. He set the sack record for a few years before Myles Garrett unfortunately broke it. I think the only thing that, you know, he hasn't checked off that so many other guys on this list have is having success in the postseason. And yes, even like the Greg Lloyds or the Kevin Greens who were on this list that didn't get that ring, they were in a Super Bowl. They had wins in the postseason, where TJ Watt has not gotten a single win yet. But despite all of that, I think his individual, and this is really what we're looking at here, is just the individual, how'd you play as a linebacker. It's hard to argue any of those numbers with him being number two.
0: And he's still building on these numbers, 113.5 career sacks and counting, leads the franchise there, 30 forced fumbles, 12 fumble recoveries, 7 interceptions, the 2021 NFL Defensive Player of the Year, four-time NFL sack leader, and 20, 21, 23, 24, just a season ago.
1: Pretty sure he's the only player to do that ever. To lead it four times.
0: Yeah, four times in what, 5 years, when you look at it from that point. Seven-time Pro Bowler, five-time first-team all-pro player in TJ Watt. Again, 2017 and still counting with the Pittsburgh Steelers. Who knows? Maybe he'll be number one, but man, Tom,
1: it's going to be tough.
0: It's tough to go against this player. Joe Green, face of the franchise, definitely the defensive line, but when you think linebackers and Pittsburgh Steelers, this is the player you most likely think of.
15: And finally, how fortunate I was to play for the Pittsburgh Steelers fans. A proud and hardworking people that love their football and their players. If I could start my life all over again, I would be a professional football player, and you damn well better believe I'd be a Pittsburgh Steeler.
0: Jack Lambert, number one all-time on our top 10 list for Pittsburgh Steelers linebackers. It's hard to go against that.
1: I think it's the right choice. I mean, if it wasn't for Mean Joe Green, I think we talked about Jack Lambert kind of in that same light. It's kind of like that face of the Pittsburgh Steelers and kind of like that cornerstone iconic figure. But Mean Joe Green is that guy and will forever be that guy. But Lambert, I mean, the Sports Illustrated cover, without the teeth, a couple of Kennywood commercials. Chris and I on our show were talking about Kennywood when the Steelers went at the end of minicamp, and we played one of those Jack Lambert commercials where he's yelling at the thought, I'll get you, Kennywood. Like, he is so Pittsburgh. And then it's so great that he just kind of went off the radar after it all. I think he became like, what, a wildlife game commissioner or something like that? Yep.
0: Yeah, you don't hear
1: from Jack Lambert very much.
0: Not much at all. Career stats, 1,479 career tackles, most in franchise history, along with 28 interceptions, 17 fumble recoveries. How about this resume? Four-time Super Bowl champ, 1976 NFL Defensive Player of the Year, nine-time Pro Bowler, six-time first-team All-Pro player, and you just heard the speech, inducted in 1990 to the Pro Football Hall of Fame.
1: And it's, again, it's just that image, right, and that personality that he brought to the table, the toughness, the meanness that you just didn't want to see that guy in a back alley. You certainly didn't want to see him in a football field.
0: Recapping our top 10, all-time Steeler top 10 linebackers. Number 10, Ryan Shazier. Number 9, Lawrence Timmons. Number 8, Kevin Green. Number 6, Joey Porter Sr. Number 6, James Ferrier. Number 5, Greg Lloyd. Number 4, James Harrison. Number 3, Jack Ham. Number 2, TJ Watt. And number 1, Jack Lambert. Feels right, Tom.
1: It feels right. A couple of guys. Please. A little honorable mention that I don't think that they necessarily are egregious omissions, but they just came to mind. If you want to go back to the 70s, Andy Russell, a very underrated part of that Steelers steel curtain defense at off-ball linebacker. Mike Merriweather, another one that you could throw into that list. Since we're including the outside linebackers too, I think not enough longevity, but Lamar Woodley probably has somewhat of a say. And maybe the guy that's number 11 for me, the guy right on the outside, is Larry Foote, who I think got a little overshadowed by James Ferrier himself on that defense, but that tandem was electric.
0: Larry Foote, another Michigan guy, right? Yeah, from Michigan for sure. No, those are some good names. And again, we can, as you and I said at the top of the show, we can come up with a top 50 list.
1: Yes, you can.
0: If you combine the middle linebackers and outside linebackers, the edge rushers,
1: it's an embarrassment so many of good riches, ones. Yes.
0: Yeah, it sure is. Hey, Tom, thanks for coming in and doing it again. We'll do another one here at some point.
1: We'll get you time.
0: You'll be the three-time. Yeah, you'll be the three-time.
1: I'm like an SNL. I'll have that five-timers club jacket. In no time.
0: Got to get that jacket. You can hear Tom Offerman and Chris Adamski each and every day on The Blitz here on Steelers Nation Radio. And that's going to do it for our top 10 show for today. Top linebackers. Hope you enjoyed it. Let us know what you think. He's Tom Offerman. I'm Ed Troop. It is our Steeler top 10 right here on Steelers Nation Radio, part of the Steelers Audio Network.
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23: Hi, Western Pennsylvania. This is Edgar Snyder. I want to thank you for over 40 years of trusting my law firm. During those years, we've helped thousands of people just like you, our neighbors. We're here for you. We're here for our community. We're here for our region. If you've been seriously hurt in an accident, you need to talk to a lawyer, even if it's not us. If you do call us, know that you'll have the firm with over 40 years of experience fighting to get the money you deserve. And of course, there's never a fee unless we get money for you.
0: From the past to the present, players, moments, and memories ranked the only way that matters. This is Steelers Top 10. Welcome into another episode of Steelers Top 10, a weekly show here on Steelers Nation Radio, part of the Steelers Audio Network. I am Ed Troop, and joining me is my co-host of the Steelers Standard here on SNR, heard every day, Double B, Brian Bacco. Brian, you're no stranger.
24: I've seen you once or twice.
0: Maybe
24: I've chatted with you once or twice, Ed.
0: You know, a big part of this show is we bring on Wes Euler, we bring on Tom Offerman, we talk about the blitz, we talk about the drive, but today we stay home with you and me. We're together once again, and it's once again another chance for us to talk about Steelers Top 10. And today, Brian, we're talking Steelers all-time receiving yardage numbers. So not just all-time top receivers, but receiving yardage in the Top 10.
24: I mean, this is a franchise built on steel and grit and toughness and physicality. But oh, by the way, they've had a heck of a lot of good receivers. And you associate that more with some of the finesse organizations out there around the NFL. But I guess that's why you end up with six Lombardi trophies in the case and counting, because you can do both.
0: Absolutely, Brian. And we're going to start at number 10 with this.
25: Back is Ben with plenty of time. Now they close on him, and this pass is caught, and that's a touchdown for Juju Smith-Schuster. His third of his rookie season, and it covers 31 yards. Ben to Juju.
0: Number 10, Juju Smith-Schuster, career receiving yards with the Steelers, 3,855.
24: And not the longest tenure, obviously, although he is still kicking. He just signed with the New York Giants this offseason, but he burst onto the scene and wasted no time making an impact as a second rounder out of USC, and heck, he won team MVP. Was it 2018, I think. So that was a team that had Antonio Brown on it. So yeah, that tells you how great Juju was for the first few years that he was here.
0: Set an NFL record as the youngest player to ever receive up to 2,500 career receiving yards. Also a long distance threat. He was the only player in NFL history to record two separate offensive touchdowns of 97 yards or longer. Juju, very good at that wide receiver position. But as you said, Brian, short time, he's gone on to play pretty well elsewhere too, outside of the Pittsburgh Steelers, but his time here was very effective.
24: Amazing thing about the distance stats that you rattled off there, Ed, is he wasn't known for his speed coming out of college, and yet when the lights were bright, he was a gamer. But by and large, I'll remember Juju even more for doing the dirty work, the toughness, laying people out as a blocker, and making combat catches over the middle.
0: Yeah, you mentioned that 2018 team MVP season. He had a breakout 111 receptions, 1,426 yards receiving that year for Juju Smith-Schuster, who checks in at number 10 on our list. Let's go to number 9.
25: Ryer gets a fake, then is back to throw it. He pumps. He's going to throw it long. Wallace is open, and Wallace is going to have it at the 3-yard line. He pulls it in and falls down. It's first and goal. Mike Wallace got deep behind the secondary. Free safety Gerald Sensabaugh was the closest man to him. A 60-yard bomb. Roethlisberger to Wallace.
0: Yes, indeed. Mike Wallace, 4,042 receiving yards, number 9 on our top 10.
24: Young money. I feel like he was the face of that initially. That speed to take the top off the defense. Mike Tomlin liked to jokingly poke and prod, calling him a one-trick pony. But that trick was pretty transcendent in that time with Ben Roethlisberger, combining Wallace's deep speed with Ben's big arm. That was a dangerous duo for opposing secondaries to deal with.
0: Wallace's vertical speed was phenomenal, averaging 17.2 yards per catch over his 4 seasons as a Steeler, selected to the Pro Bowl in 2011 after posting back-to-back 1,100 yards receiving seasons. And that was to start his career as a full-time starter. And here's another tidbit, Brian. I didn't realize this, and I didn't remember until I saw it. Super Bowl contributor caught a touchdown pass from Big Ben in Super Bowl 45 against the Packers.
24: Yeah, that's the one you don't really like to think about too much. But what I'll also always associate with Mike Wallace is he was dominant on Madden in those days, Ed. I mean, you had someone with 98 speed, right, or whatever Mike Wallace probably had, and your offense was humming.
0: Absolutely. And Mike Wallace, you said he was part of that Young Money gang of him, AB, and Emmanuel Sanders, yep, back then. And Mike Wallace was also the famous Coach T, Coach Mike Tomlin, one-trick pony. Isn't that who we always referred to?
24: Yeah.
0: Is it Mike Wallace?
24: It was.
0: Not to be the one-trick pony. He's got to do more. But he certainly was.
24: One-trick was impressive, though.
0: Very impressive. Spread the field, got down, and made big plays. Mike Wallace, number 9. Number 8 on our list.
25: Ben in the shotgun. Fakes the wraparound handoff. Fires it down the field. And the pass is caught. Plaxico Burress in traffic. And he moves the chains out across the 35 to the 38-yard line. Jammer made the tackle.
0: Plex with 4,206 receiving yards, number 8 on our top 10.
24: And he was so unusual at that time because I don't think tall receivers really grew on trees the way that they do now. I mean, now it seems like every year in the NFL draft, you've got a half dozen guys who are 6'4", 6'5", 6'6", and they look great getting off the bus. It wasn't as common back then when Plaxico Burress came into the league out of Michigan State. So he was a rare player at the time. And, you know, in those days, the Steelers weren't making many high picks, of course. So for them to use a top 10 pick on Plex, he had to be special. And he was a nice big target for the quarterbacks in those days. Wasn't always smooth sailing with Burress, but the immense physical talent is what allows you to be 8th on this list, Ed.
0: Yep, and he was also the 8th overall pick in that 2000 draft, as you said, Brian, out of Michigan State. 6'5 weapon on the outside for Plex. Formed a big relationship with Hines Ward. They both posted consecutive 1,000-yard receiving campaigns in 01 and 02, and he spent his first 5 seasons here in Pittsburgh before returning to the Steelers for a final stint in 2012. So not many Steeler players over the course of the franchise history, Brian, have done that. A lot of times when they leave, they don't come back, but Plex was one of them. He returned at least for one more season.
24: And to this day, Ed, in the mockdraftable.com database that tracks combine and pro day results all the way back to 1999, Plexico in that 2000 draft class is still the 3rd tallest receiver in that database behind a couple guys that Johnny Wilson, 2024, out of Florida State. I think he went to the Eagles. And Tyrone Gord from Eastern Kentucky in 2013. I've never even heard of him. He was 6'7". But Plexico Burress at 6'6". In a lot of ways, he was the prototype big receiver.
0: And he was also going through a transitional phase for the Steelers at the quarterback position. Man, Cordell Stewart, Tommy Maddox, and eventually got the rookie version of Big Ben, and he was a big part of that rookie season for Big Ben, a Steeler team that went 15-1 that season.
24: Yeah, and the other part, too, I mean, they had just been burned a year earlier with Troy Edwards in the 1999 draft.
0: That's right.
24: 13th overall, did not pan out to be a fantastic player for them. They were not deterred, went with Plexico Burress, and he had a solid career.
0: That is for sure. Plexico Burress, number 8 on our list at number 7.
25: Ben's going to throw it down the right sideline. That pass is caught. Touchdown. Deontay Johnson pulls it in over top of Alexander, and that's number 400 for Big Ben.
0: How about that? The 400th touchdown pass was to Deontay Johnson, and he is number 7 on our list with 4,363 receiving yards.
24: Deontay Johnson, an early third-round pick in 2019, the first year that I began covering the Steelers. And I would say, honestly, Ed, not a lot of fanfare for him coming out of Toledo, a MAC school in a draft that had players from a lot of bigger name logos on their helmets, but the Steelers and especially late receivers coach Daryl Drake, who passed away that year in during training camp out at St. Vincent College, the late coach Drake really saw immense upside in Deontay Johnson. And you know, the thing about him as a player, especially when he was at his peak, was never the biggest, was never the fastest straight line speed, but really good lateral quickness, agility, footwork, and had a knack for getting open. Now, sometimes he could be electric with the ball in his hands. Other times he could be frustrating with the ball in his hands. And, you know, every once in a while he would get a case of the drops. But by and large, he was open very often for Ben Roethlisberger and some of the other guys who threw him the football during his time in Pittsburgh.
0: Deontay Johnson averaged over 140 targets per year from 2020 through 2022. Pro Bowl honors in 2021 when he caught 107 passes for 1,161 yards, 8 touchdowns. And as you said, Brian, that was the highlight of his career during those seasons that I just mentioned, but it was his athletic ability of just being so quick and running routes so crisp that it made it easy for quarterbacks like Big Ben to really take advantage with Deontay Johnson, especially in Ben's latter half of his career towards the end.
24: Yeah,
0: he relied a lot
24: when he was getting Deontay. It out quick.
0: Yeah,
24: and Deontay exactly. Johnson was slippery. And the last thing I'll say on him, Ed, is he also had a knack for making circus catches from time to time. If you pull up his highlights, you might be surprised by some of the gravity-defying grabs that he made from time to time.
0: Didn't end well here in Pittsburgh. We won't get into that because this is a top 10 list. We're not going to spend the majority of the show on Deontay Johnson, but during his time here, he's number 7 on our list. Finally, at number 6, to close out the top 5, or not the top 5, but the bottom 5, I should say, 10 through 6, is our first Hall of Famer on the list.
3: The most important thing to me when I stepped onto the field was to make the first catch. I had to make that catch. I don't care where the ball was. I had to catch it.
4: And back goes Bradshaw to fire to the near side, and it may be intercepted. J.P. Ford with Liz Swan, and they roll a good catch at the Dallas 60-yard line as Swan beat the defensive back Mark Washington on a great play.
6: That sideline catch, I was actually looking down, and I'm going, how do you do that? How do you do that?
3: Yeah, it probably in all rights, it shouldn't have been thrown to me. Mark Washington, number 46, excellent coverage, excellent position.
0: Lynn Swan checks in at number 6 with 5,462 receiving yards, our first Hall of Famer at number 6.
24: Incredibly graceful, smooth glides, powerful flights, a symbol of elegance. I actually just Googled the bird Swan, and that's what came back to me. So it was extremely apropos that Lynn Swan had the last name that he did.
0: And he did ballet, I think, didn't he?
24: I believe so. Yeah. Just an aptly named wide receiver, a guy who was probably ahead of his time in a lot of ways with the way that he played the position back then. And he was a star, a stud coming out of USC. There's a reason why the Steelers made him a first-round draft pick, 21st overall, in that vaunted, legendary GOAT 1974 draft class. But yes, that was a great clip that you played there, Ed, for Lynn Swan, because he did just have, he was able to just make catches that don't seem physically possible. You see receivers doing that a lot more often in today's day and age with the sticky gloves, and you know, they grow up in passing offenses. Lynn Swan, he didn't grow up in that time, just imagine what he would be doing in the football of today.
0: Len Swan named MVP of that Super Bowl we just played back, Super Bowl 10.
24: Big game player, too.
0: Yep. Super Bowl 10, four catches for 161 yards and that touchdown featuring some just huge catches, and that was one of them that he was describing in that game when he beat the defensive back. It's that famous shot of Super Bowl 10 against the Cowboys that he goes up and brings in that big reception. Selected to the NFL 1970s All-Decade Team, too, Brian, winning the four Super Bowl rings during the Steelers of the 70s. And 51 touchdown catches, which put him pretty much, you know, if he didn't need anything else to cement him for the NFL Hall of Fame, it was that 51 career touchdown receptions. He is a 2001 Pro Football Hall of Fame.
24: Never had 900 receiving yards in a regular season in his career, but it just goes to show you how much of a big play guy Lynn Swan was. And you mentioned, the 51 touchdown catches, but let's not forget nine in the postseason. So an even 60 for his career when you combine the regular season and the playoffs when he was often at his best.
0: Number 10 was Juju Smith-Schuster with 3,855 receiving yards. Number 8, Mike Wallace, 4,042 receiving yards. Number 8, Plexico Burress, 4,206 receiving yards. Number 7, Deontay Johnson, 4,363 receiving yards. And number 6, as we just heard, and Brian and I were discussing, the great Lynn Swan, 5,462 career receiving yards. Any surprises in those first five that we went over, Brian?
24: Not necessarily, but I would just probably make the point that Swan, the only one of those guys who really had longevity on his side, the others kind of on this list because of the era of football that they played in and some really high peaks when they were with the Steelers, not necessarily because they were in Pittsburgh for the long haul like Lynn Swan and like a lot of the guys we're about to hear about in this top five.
0: That's 10 through 6. When we come back, we will get into that top 5. It is the Steelers top 10 here on Steelers Nation Radio, part of the Steelers Audio Network.
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0: Some lists you'll agree with, some you won't. But every week we're counting down the best in Steelers history. Welcome back to the Steelers Top 10. I am Ed Troop alongside Brian Bacco, my co-host of the Steelers Standard here on Steelers Nation Radio, part of the Steelers Audio Network. You can hear myself and Double B each and every day with the Steelers Standard right here on SNR. Brian, you and I on the Standard have talked about a bunch of lists. We've been doing a top list since the 2000s, right? Since the year 2000, in the last 25 years, position by position. But one thing we haven't tackled yet is what we're tackling here on this new show here on SNR, and that's the top 10 in each category. Today, we're talking receiving yardage. So not receivers, use that term loosely. It's the receiving yardage all time as a member of the Pittsburgh Steelers.
24: Pass catchers. Yeah,
0: exactly.
24: REC, you might as well put next to their name. But yeah, we've done Steelers by the numbers for the jerseys. Now we're doing Steelers by the numbers, straight countdown statistics. As you said earlier, the most purest way, the purest way to evaluate. We know there's more to it than the stats, but this show is about the cold, hard facts.
0: Number 10 was Juju Smith-Schuster. Number 9 was Mike Wallace. Number 8 was Plexico Burress. Number 7, Deontay Johnson. And right before the break, we were talking about the great Lynn Swann at number 6. So let's get into the top 5, and we'll start at number 5 with a big player from the 80s, Louis Lips. 6,018 yards receiving all time. Won the 1984 NFL Offensive Rookie of the Year Award after setting a then franchise record for a rookie receiver with 860 yards receiving that season in 84. Was not just an elite receiver, Brian, but he was also a big punt returner as well. He twice led the NFL in punt return yards and touchdowns. He earned back-to-back Pro Bowl nods and an All-Pro selection as a primary bright spot of those Pittsburgh Steelers 1980s offenses that, let's face it, it was a transition between the 70s and the 90s. Some tough teams during those 80s, but Louis Lips was one of the stars.
24: Yeah, that's what I was going to say. I think if we would have done this in sort of a trivia show format, Louis Lips might have been the one that had the lowest percentage of people placing him in this list because of what you just said. He came in right after the Super 70s, you know, a rookie in 1984. And obviously he played up until kind of the resurgence of this franchise in the mid to late 90s. And then obviously we saw how it took off in the 2000s. So yeah, he was just kind of a very consistent, solid performer for some teams that weren't as memorable in Steelers franchise history, but obviously a very good player as a two-time Pro Bowler. And you wonder how productive he would have been if he would have had some other quarterbacks or if he would have been on this team in a different era.
0: Yeah, he was during the days of Mark Malone and Bubby Brister as the signal caller for the Pittsburgh Steelers at that quarterback spot. And again, got the Steelers through some lean years of the 80s when there wasn't a lot of winning. They had a few winning seasons, a couple playoff runs, if you will, during the 80s, but nothing as much as what we saw in the 70s and not what we saw that was coming in the 90s once Bill Cowher took over in 1992. Speaking of Bill Cowher in the 90s, next up on our list at number four.
25: Shotgun snap, he's back. Scampers out of the pocket, throws it on the run for the end zone. Touchdown, Pittsburgh! Heath Miller from 27 yards out. Ben puts it right on the money, and Miller got around the free safety Maragos for the score.
0: Not all wide receivers on this list, Brian, are first and only tight end.
24: Well, you said speaking of Bill Cowher in the 90s, but I want to point that out because Heath Miller didn't come around until the 2000s, but he feels like a throwback player.
0: That's right.
24: Which is probably why your brain went there, Ed. And I think even still today, Heath, Ben Roethlisberger, Mike Tomlin, all those guys would tell you that Heath was a throwback, to say the least. I mean, didn't celebrate, never really said much, let his actions kind of speak louder than his words. And he would lead by example, which is funny that he's now a high school football coach in Virginia, back in the area that he's from. But yes, I mean, he a first round pick, so he certainly was talented. But we've had a lot of first round picks in this top 10. Heath, Louis Lips, Plexico Burris, Lynn Swan. So it, you know, the cream tends to rise to the top, as we're seeing here. But Heath Miller was more than just someone who went in the first round because of his physical attributes. He was such a cerebral player, someone who was a quarterback earlier in his career. And I think you saw that in the synergy and the rapport that he had with Ben Roethlisberger. He was a tight end who was running routes out there and going over the middle, but he could still see the game from that point of view, which is why it made him a quarterback's best friend.
0: The most productive tight end in Pittsburgh Steelers history, for sure, holding the franchise tight end records for catches, yards, and touchdowns, 6,569 total receiving yards for number four on our list. A two-time champion as well, won Super Bowl 40 and 43, and he had some big catches that season, especially on third down. And Brian, I always think back to that Colts playoff game, that the divisional game in which Bettis had the fumble and Ben made the shoestring tackle, the missed field goal at the end to put the Steelers into Denver. The Steelers came out in that game throwing the ball, not running the ball, which kind of threw the Colts off defensively. And it was hitting Heath Miller across the middle, Big Ben, several times early in that game to get things going for the Steelers and that upset victory on the road in Indianapolis.
24: In a lot of the years that he played, Ed, the Steelers had the ability to be explosive as a passing offense, but whenever they wanted to get you with kind of death by a thousand cuts, they had Heath Miller to run routes reliably with some of the best set of hands you'll ever see.
0: And he also had one of the best calls by Steeler Nation when he caught a football, right?
24: It will live. I don't even want to say an infamy, because infamy is usually a negative connotation. It will live in legend for the Steelers. And I'm just pulling up some of his career stats. Three times in his career, Ed, did he have 10 catches in a game. Do you think the people in the stands that night got tired of yelling Heath?
0: Over and over and over again.
24: That's a lot.
0: And post Heath Miller years, anytime a Steeler tight end catches a pass, you almost heard that. Now it's Muth, yeah. Right? You got the Muth thing going on. Even in years after Heath Miller retired, whenever Steeler tight end caught a pass, you still heard the Heath call. We are in our top three here. We're going over our top 10 Steeler all-time catchers, if you will, receivers, from a receiving yardage standpoint. Again, Heath Miller, kudos to him. He is the only non-wide receiver in the top 10, the only tight end coming in at number four. So top three, Brian. And number three is another Hall of Famer from the Super 70s, John Stallworth. 8,723 receiving yards, caught the game-winning 73-yard touchdown pass in the fourth quarter of Super Bowl 14 to seal the Steelers' fourth Super Bowl title.
24: Speaks to the great players that the Steelers have had at this position over the years, that he's number three on this list. So, yeah, I mean, he was obviously the one of the dynamic duo with himself and Lynn Swan who was a bit more prolific and, you know, kind of consistently putting up numbers, catches, yards, whereas Lynn Swan, as we said earlier, was more kind of the take-the-top-off big play guy. But John Stallworth, the sort of polar opposite of Swan in terms of how they got to this franchise. He was an overlooked college player out of Alabama, A&M, a fourth rounder, largely because of iconic scout Bill Nunn believing in what John Stallworth could do, and got here without a lot of hype or buzz, unlike his 1974 draft class and position mate Lynn Swann, but turned in a four-time Super Bowl.

0: the one of the best sixth round picks in NFL history, certainly up there in Steelers history in that 2010 draft. I don't think it was a case of you knew it right away with AB, because as a rookie, I mean, he didn't really get going until the second half of the season, December, January. He started to, you know, have multi-catch games, but certainly once you saw him break out in year two, it was onward and upward. And I mean, kind of like some of the other guys on this list, I mean, not the biggest, not the fastest if you're just going to line him up and run a race, but I mean, the work ethic, the ability to just, you know, body control in the air and get open and run after the catch. And he was so good ad-libbing and improvising and extending plays, broken plays with Ben Roethlisberger. He would somehow find a way to come down with it, even if there were two or three guys on him. The helmet catch comes to mind immediately. And yeah, I mean, the clip that you heard there with the late, great Tunch Ilkin, rest in peace, but great way to sum it up. I mean, games where you have 17 catches for 284 yards, 16 catches for 189 yards and two touchdowns, everyone in the stadium knew where it was going and they still couldn't stop Antonio Brown.
1: Just incredible. And he had arguably one of the best six-year stretches in the NFL at the wide receiver spot, logging six straight seasons. Makes you sick when you think about it. Six straight seasons of 100 or more catches. Named a first-team All-Pro four consecutive times from 14 to 17 and led the NFL in receiving yards twice during that time. And as you said, Brian, one of the ultimate underdog stories. Talk about Tom Brady all the time. We had Vince Williams on our show recently, another sixth-round draft pick. But Antonio Brown drafted in the sixth round, 195th overall in 2010 out of Central Michigan, and became one of the best. And he would have been number one on this list if he would have continued to play for the Steelers.
0: Yeah, and the last thing there, I mean, remember his streak of catching at least five balls for 50-plus yards, 35 straight regular season games. I mean, goodness gracious.
1: Yep. It's something that you might not see again, at least for a long, long time. Number one on our list.
2: Ben Barks behind Justin Hartwig. He comes back. Uh-oh, big rush. Sidesteps one man. Throws the ball wide open at the 30. There goes Hines Ward at the 15, and he slips and falls at the 10-yard line.
1: There's so many clips I could have played. That was just one that I found of many. Brian, 49-yard catch by our number one player on the list, Hines Ward. 12,083 career receiving yards, has the most in Pittsburgh Steeler history.
0: You talk about just being an iron man and always being available for your team. For someone who came into the league with injury concerns and a history, famously, what, no ACL in one of the knees, and yet didn't miss a game in his first seven seasons, played all 16, 10 times over the course of his career. They just simply didn't make any tougher than Hines Ward.
1: Absolute standard at the wide receiver spot here in Pittsburgh because of his blocking abilities. So many highlights.
0: You can't even factor that into a countdown like this where it is purely statistical based. Yep. I mean, that goes way beyond any sort of numbers. No one's keeping track of pancake blocks, but if they did, I have to imagine Hines Ward would be at the top of that list for wideouts as well. I mean, he changed the position in a lot of ways with what he did as a blocker. And yeah, I mean, you just could see it right away with Hines. I've talked to former players who said, all right, you know, he's what, six foot flat, 200 pounds, coming out of Georgia, another former quarterback. But once you got him on the field and saw he was tougher than a $2 steak, everybody respected him that way.
1: Was the Super Bowl 40 MVP after catching five passes for 123 yards in the game-clinching touchdown on that trick play when Antoine Randall hit Hines Ward for that touchdown.
0: In the playoffs alone for him, go ahead, take out that last year of his career, 2011, where he was kind of on his last leg. So take that out. He played 17 playoff games, so essentially a whole extra season, 88 catches, 1,181 yards, and 10 touchdowns. Just an incredible big game performer as well.
1: He is the only Steeler in franchise history to reach 1,000 career receptions. Hines Ward, number one on our list with 12,083 receiving yards. Number two is Antonio Brown. Number three, John Stallworth. Number four, Heath

0: Miller. Number five, Louis Lips. Number six, Lynn Swann. Number seven, Deontay Johnson. Number eight, Plexico Burress. Number nine, Mike Wallace. And number 10, Juju Smith-Schuster.
1: Hines Ward always got up after every play with a smile on his face. I'm leaving today's show with a smile on my face, Ed.
0: I like it, Brian. Very good. Thanks so much for sticking around and doing another show with me. Let's keep doing them, right? We got
1: no
0: more
1: problem
0: to do, right? It is the Steeler Top 10. That's our top 10 all-time receiving players for the Pittsburgh Steelers over the years. We'll see you next time right here on Steelers Top 10 on Steelers Nation Radio, part of the Steelers Audio Network.
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0: 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This is Steelers Top 10. 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I am Ed Troop, and I'm joined by the host of The Drive here at SNR that you can hear every day alongside Matt Williamson. It's Wes Euler.
11: What's going on, Ed? Happy to be here, and this is going to be fun. I like this idea, this little content piece that we've been rolling out this offseason.
0: Wes, it's always good to have you. You're a Steeler historian, and I think you're going to enjoy some of the audio clips we have here today, because there's another side of Wes that